0: With his faithful Indian companion Tonto, the masked rider of the plains led the fight for law and order in the early western United States. The stories of his strength and courage, his daring and resourcefulness have come down to us through the generations. And nowhere in the pages of history can one find a greater champion of justice. Return with us now to those thrilling days of yesteryear. From out of the past come the thundering hoofbeats of the great horse Silver. The Lone Ranger rides again.
1: Come on, Silver. We're heading back to camp. Oh, Silver! Hooray!
0: Tonto was in camp at sunset, waiting for the Lone Ranger. The Indian hoped his masked friend would bring news that at last there was evidence against the cattle king, Benjamin Steele. The distant sound of hoofs brought Tonto to his feet. He peered between the trees of the woods and saw the white horse Silver, and then the man in the saddle.
2: Maybe this time him bring good news. Him come plenty fast.
1: Tonto, saddle up!
2: Me get scout ready, pronto.
1: Oh, there, Silver. Steady, boy, steady.
2: Tonto, saddle up quick.
1: Steady, boy. Here, I'll help you.
2: What matter? Why right now?
1: Throw up your blankets. I'll cinch up. Hold it, scout. Hold it, big fella. There.
2: You got news about Steele?
1: Steele? No, not yet, Tonto. We'll have to leave Steele alone for a few days. There's something more urgent.
2: And what that?
1: We've got to get to Coldwater before midnight. You know where that is.
2: We go there afore.
1: Yes. Not much of a town, but there's a mighty strange situation in Coldwater. Hold up while I take off the mask and disguise myself.
2: And why we go to Coldwater?
1: To talk to a girl named Betty Manning. She works in the cafe and she needs help.
2: Oh, a fella named Manning own cafe in Coldwater.
1: Yes, that's Betty's father.
2: Maybe we get there by midnight. We ride plenty fast.
1: There's no time to lose.
2: And Tonto almost ready now.
1: There's a mystery at Coldwater. Men disappear for a few days and then return. No one knows where they go or whom they see. But when they come back, they're changed.
2: How changed?
1: I don't know yet. That's one of the things we're going to find out. Steady, big boy.
2: Be ready now.
1: Come on, then.
2: Get him up.
1: Come on, Silver.

0: time is it now, Jake?
1: Time? Why, it's a few minutes till midnight. Why are you asking, Betty?
0: Oh, I just wonder, that's all.
1: What difference does the time make? You know we stay open till the last dog's hung. Your pa don't believe in closing the cafe early and letting a worn-out bartender get some sleep before the sun comes up.
0: Why don't you complain to pa?
1: No, Miss Betty, I'm not complaining. Don't be peevish and pecky just because I say something.
0: Well, if you don't like your job.
1: I do declare there's something worrying you, Miss Betty. What is it?
0: Why do you think I'm worried?
1: Oh, now look, maybe I'm nothing but an old bartender, but I've seen enough of folks to know what's going through their minds. And right now you're worrying about something that might happen or something that might not happen. What is it?
0: Nothing.
1: Well, you've asked me the time about six times in the past hour.
0: Well, maybe I'm looking for a friend to show up.
1: So that's it, huh? You're hoping Jerry will drop in.
0: Well, yes, that's it. Sure, that's it, Jake. How'd you guess?
1: By thunder, that's not it.
0: Sure it is. That's all. I'm waiting for Jerry to show up.
1: Betty, things is quiet right now. Let me say something.
0: What?
1: I've known you and your pa for a long time, since you was knee-high to a grasshopper. You ought to know that you can trust old Jake.
0: Of course I know it.
1: Then why don't you? And why don't your old man?
0: Pa trusts you.
1: Not the whole way.
0: He leaves you to run the cafe for days at a time. He lets you handle all the cash.
1: Yeah, that's not the kind of trusting I'm talking about. That's part way trusting, but not all way trusting. Now, Betty, where'd your pa go last week?
0: Why don't you ask him?
1: I did, and he won't tell.
0: Then he doesn't want you to know. Why should I tell you?
1: Do you know?
0: Well, I...
1: Look at me, Betty. Do you know where he went?
0: No.
1: Oh, why?
0: No, I don't.
1: Oh, that's just it. He's been a different man since he got back. He's talking of selling out the cafe and leaving this part of the country. He's nervous as a cat. He's scared as a hen with brood chicks when a dozen hawks is circling low. Now, ain't that so?
0: Yes, Jake. That's so.
1: Well, it's midnight.
2: Say, Jake.
1: Now I...
2: Can I speak to you for a minute?
1: Oh, sure. Sure thing, Jerry.
0: Jerry.
2: I'm leaving now, Betty. I reckon I'll be back in a day or so.
0: Jerry, where are you going?
2: Sorry, but that's sort of secret.
0: You won't even tell me?
2: Jake, I want you to take charge of this envelope while I'm away.
1: Yeah.
2: Lock it in the safe till I come back. If I... Step down here a minute, will you?
1: Well, sure thing, son. What do you want me to do?
2: Jake, you know how I feel about Betty. I'm hoping someday to ask her to marry me.
1: Well, sure, everyone expects that.
2: If something should happen and I don't come back, I want Betty to have what's in this envelope.
1: I'll remember.
2: Thanks.
1: And, Jerry, hold on.
2: Yeah?
1: I don't suppose you could tell me where you're going.
2: No.
1: You know that you're not the first one that's left town sudden and mysterious.
2: I know. Maybe when I get back, I'll be able to tell something.
1: Yeah, you'll be able to, but I'll bet my bottom dollar you'll be as close-mouthed as Manning and Dresden and all the others are.
2: We'll see. Remember what I told you about the envelope.
1: I'll remember. So long, Jerry. Good luck.
0: What did Jerry say?
1: Now, Betty, if you want to know, you just ask him. Oh, here's your pa.
3: Betty?
0: Oh, yes, pa.
3: Watch the customers and don't spend so much time talking.
0: I have been watching them.
3: There's a man in the private back room that wants some service. Now go wait in his table.
0: Yes, sir.
4: Hello, Betty.
5: Are you Betty Manning?
0: Yes. What did you want? Something to eat or drink?
5: I don't want either.
0: Well, then why... What's that?
5: Cartridge. Have you ever seen one like it?
0: Now, see here. I'm busy.
5: Look.
0: I have... Silver.
5: You better bring something to eat or you'll have no reason to talk to me.
0: You did come. You heard that I wanted to see you.
5: Who was the young fellow that just left the cafe?
0: He's the next in line. Oh, I don't know what to do. I don't know who to talk to. Even the sheriff himself has been away on one of those mysterious trips. The fellow you saw is Jerry Lambert. He's my best friend. If something happens to him,
5: What does happen?
0: That's what I don't understand.
5: Bring a plate of supper, Betty. Make as many trips as you can. And each time you come in, you can tell me a little more of what you know.
0: That's just it. There's nothing to tell. Men leave town for a few days, then come back. When they come back, they're entirely changed. Paul was happy and carefree and planning big things for the town of Coldwater. Then he went away. When he came back, he said he was going to sell out and leave here. He told me to keep it a secret. The sheriff went away. He came back quiet and worried and older looking. Now he barely speaks to anyone.
5: Who else?
0: Hank Timmons. He's the father of my friend Jane. The same thing happened to him. And Jane says he's planning to sell out and go east, same as Pa.
5: And who else?
0: Oh, there's four or five others. If only you'd been here earlier. I wanted you here before midnight. Jerry had to leave at midnight. Maybe he could have been followed.
5: He's being followed.
0: Oh.
5: Tonto will see where he goes.
0: But if it's known that Jerry's followed, he might be killed.
5: Tonto, be careful.
3: Betty, there's other people waiting.
0: Yes, Pa. I'll bring supper right in.
5: Thanks.
3: Step lively, daughter.
0: I will.
5: Just a minute, Manning.
3: Huh?
5: Close the door, will you?
3: Well?
5: I hear you want to sell out.
3: No such thing. That's not true. Sell out? Why should I sell out? I've got a good place here, making good money. I wouldn't sell out, of course not.
5: No?
3: No.
5: Oh, I see. I must have misunderstood.
3: Your supper will be right in.
4: Help! Help! Come quick!
3: Who's that?
6: Hey, there, Jane.
0: Oh, Mr. Manning, where's Betty?
3: Here she comes.
0: Jane, what's the matter? Out there. He's on the ground. I saw it happen.
3: Who?
0: Not Jerry. Don't tell me Jerry's been...
4: No, no, it's an Indian. Out beyond the hitch rail.
0: Indian? It's Tonto. It must be Tonto.
1: Oh, as you say, Jane, who's killed?
4: I saw it happen. He was hit on the head. The man rode away fast. I couldn't see who it was. It was dark.
0: And he was following Jerry. They'll know Jerry was following...
3: Ready, stop that. Stop talking.
1: Where's that stranger going? I'm going to find out.
3: No, wait, Jake. I'll go with you.
4: There's the stranger alongside the Indian.
7: Come here, Silver.
3: Look at the white horse. He's running right over to that man.
1: He called the children.
3: Hold on there. We'll help you with that Indian.
0: He's lifting him up on the white horse.
4: He called the horse Silver. Jake, Betty.
1: That man's the Lone Ranger.
3: Now wait, mister.
7: Come on, Silver.
0: Oh, now they'll know. Oh, Paul. Now they'll know Jerry was followed and they'll kill him.
3: Who'll kill Jerry?
0: I don't know, Paul. I don't know, but you know. You know what they'll do. They'll get Jerry.

0: Gaetano. You'll be all right in a few minutes.
1: Oh, me all right now.
0: You've got a hard rap on the head. I'm sure there's no fracture.
1: Me all right.
0: Don't try to stand up yet.
1: Where's Scout?
0: He's here in the woods. He followed Silver when I brought you out of town.
1: Not good.
0: Did you see who struck you?
1: Me not know. Me get hit from behind.
0: Well, a girl, a friend of Betty Manning, saw you knocked down. She saw a man hit you, and then right away.
1: Oh.
0: I don't know what game is being played around here, Kemosabe, but the stakes seem to be high. Even the sheriff is afraid.
1: Where we start?
0: We've got to learn from one of the men who knows.
1: Who knows?
0: Well, Manning knows, Hank Timmons knows, so does the sheriff. Jerry will know when he returns.
1: But maybe him not come back?
0: We know that the men who leave the town are being watched.
1: And what we do?
0: These men in town aren't cowards, they're brave men. They're not afraid of losing their lives or their money. They often face death and defeat.
1: But all plenty scared when them come back.
0: Yes. What are they afraid of? Well, it's going to be hard to get information, Tonto. Everyone saw me carry you away. They know who I am. They'll guess why I'm here.
1: Maybe Tonto go to town, hear plenty things.
0: And you'd be known, too.
1: Matt Silver.
0: What's the matter, boy?
1: Him. Here's someone.
0: So do I. That way.
2: All right, we've got you. That's the man, Sheriff.
3: Don't go for a gun, mister. You're covered.
0: Manning.
2: That's the name.
3: Get a time following you, mister.
0: Who are you?
3: Ben Bates. I'm sheriff.
4: How's the Indian?
0: He's all right.
4: Jane Timmons thought he'd been killed. Glad he wasn't.
1: Why you come here?
4: To tell you two, you've got to clear out.
0: Why?
3: Because I say so.
0: What would you do if we don't clear out, Sheriff? Jail us?
3: No, we couldn't do that.
0: Then what will you do?
4: Well, I hate to say this, mister, but you leave or we'll shoot you.
0: But you wouldn't.
3: That's where you're wrong. We would. We're not fooling. You've got till daybreak to get out of these parts. Otherwise, I'd hate to do it, but I promise you I'll shoot.
0: Manning, did the sheriff's daughter know about
3: this? I've got no daughter.
0: Oh?
4: Sheriff's young'un's a boy.
0: I see. A young boy.
4: Too young to know what's going on.
0: Sheriff, you'd sooner shoot me than have something happen to your son, wouldn't you?
3: Yes, I...
4: Sheriff, he knows.
3: Why, thunder, he guessed it.
0: So that's the hold on you. You're afraid for your children. Manning and Timmons have daughters. You, Sheriff, have a son. You don't dare tell where you went or why.
3: That's enough. Don't say any more.
0: I've gone this far, and I'm going the rest of the way. I'm going to find out all about this trouble.
3: You're getting out of here. Not in the morning, but right now. You're getting out, or you're getting shot. Now, which is it to be?
5: The curtain falls on the first act of our Lone Ranger story. Before the next exciting scenes, please permit us to pause for just a few moments.

0: Now to continue our story. The sheriff and Dan Manning were determined that the Lone Ranger and Tonto would not investigate the strange situation in the town of Coldwater. They trailed the masked man to his camp and there gave the ultimatum.
1: Sheriff, let me be sure of what you said. Tonto and I must leave here, or you'll shoot us.
2: Oh, hang it all. I guess that's what it boils down to. I know what great things you've done in other parts, and I'd sooner take my own life than shoot you. But if you keep on with your investigation, my son's life will be in danger.
3: And my daughter's.
2: I guess if it came to a showdown, I wouldn't be able to drill you. But you can see how much it means to us for you to pull stakes.
1: Yes, I do.
2: Now, will you clear out?
1: It's true, then. Men you saw threaten the lives of your children.
2: You may as well admit that.
1: If you make a move against them.
2: Yes, and they know everything we do.
1: But, Sheriff, you've sworn to uphold the law, to punish criminals.
2: Our hands are tied. Every move we make is known to these men. Besides, we couldn't prove that they've broken any laws.
1: They're driving men like you and Manning out of the West. That's enough against them.
2: But it's nothing criminal. Anyway, we're not going to discuss it. You got to clear out.
1: Sheriff, Tonto knows enough about Jerry's horse to follow the trail. We're going to do that. Nothing is going to happen to Manning's daughter or to your son.
2: But you can't...
1: Come on, Tonto, mount up, steady, big fella.
4: Be ready.
2: Wait.
1: Come on, Tonto.
4: Get up, scout.

0: Jerry rode north through the night. Daybreak brought him to a river where he dismounted.
1: Looks like the place I'm to stop. Here's a big pile of rocks. Here's the
2: river. All right, Jerry, I'm coming to meet you.
1: Oh, you're waiting behind the rocks.
2: I'll be ready in a minute now. Steady there, steady, boy. Just how much do you know about this business?
1: Nothing.
2: Jerry, that's the wrong answer. You know something about it. What about that redskin that was going to follow you?
1: What redskin? I didn't know anything about him.
2: No? Well, I do. I had to stop him. What about the Lone Ranger?
1: The Lone Ranger? I don't know what you mean.
2: I suppose you never even heard of the Lone Ranger.
1: Sure I have. He's way south of Coldwater.
2: Oh, he is, huh? How'd you know that?
1: A friend of mine heard about him. She had a letter from someone saying the Lone Ranger was in the cattle country.
2: And you never knew the Lone Ranger was right in Coldwater trying to find out about our plans.
1: That's not true.
2: Oh, yes, it is. And his Indian friend started out to follow you till I changed his mind.
1: You?
2: I was in Coldwater to make sure you left on schedule the way you were told to. I took a shortcut to get here ahead of you. Now, come on. We'll go to the nesting place.
1: You seem to be well posted on what goes on in town.
2: Yeah, we do. You'll hear more about that later on. Get up there. Get up there, boy.
0: An hour of riding upstream on the river's bank brought Jerry and Jackson to a cabin set well back among trees. A man stepped from the house and took charge of the horses.
2: Now be sure they're kept well back out of sight.
3: Right, boys.
2: You come on inside, Jerry. You'll find quite a few men waiting for you.
1: Well, what sort of a reception committee is this?
2: Yeah, it isn't necessary that you know them all. I'll let you look around a minute so you'll see we're well organized. Now, those two sitting in the far corner there from the east, they're handling one part of the business. Lefty and Thunder here are the ones that stand ready to do the rough work when they're called on.
1: Seems to me the law would like to have them in a couple of states.
4: Nothing ever been proved on us. The law can't touch us.
2: Yeah, we've made sure of the men we got lined up with us, you see, Jerry. Now, if you're hard to deal with, why, these two would be right glad of the chance to earn the bonus money we promised them.
4: Yeah, go ahead and get hard to handle, will you? We'd like to earn that bonus money, and then we can hit for the border and live high for the rest of our lives.
1: Meaning you're to pay those cutthroats extra if they're called on for murder?
2: I guess you're savvy.
1: What do you want of me, anyway? I've got nothing of value.
2: That's just where you're wrong.
1: What do you mean?
2: You've got a name.
1: Name?
2: And that name on a hunk of paper can be a prime value to us.
1: I'm to sign something?
2: Yeah, that's the idea. Here, take a look at this paper.
1: What is it?
2: Well, look it over. All you got to do is sign it there at the bottom.
1: Well, this is nothing but a bill of sale.
2: Sure.
1: For $1 and other valuable consideration.
2: Here's the dollar.
1: What are the other good and valuable considerations?
2: Well, you might say that we'll protect the life of your girl.
1: But this describes some land that I don't even own.
2: Oh, then you shouldn't mind signing.
1: What if I don't sign?
2: Well, we have to keep you here for a time and let you think it over. But while you're thinking it over, things might happen in Coldwater. You never know what's likely to happen when you're not around.
1: And if I do sign it, what then?
2: Well, then you stay here as our guest for a day while the bill of sale's taken the land office and recorded. And you're free to leave, and that's all there is to it.
1: I can't see where I got anything to lose. I'll sign it.
2: Yeah, you're showing good sense. Some of the others took a lot more convincing.
1: There you are.
2: Now, just as soon as the witnesses sign, I'll take it into the land office and have it recorded. And when I come back, you can go free.
1: That means I'll have to be here till late tomorrow?
2: Yep. While you're here, the boys will tell you some of the things that might happen to certain people if you say anything about this.
0: In a short time, Jackson left the others and headed for Coldwater. Late at night, when the cafe had closed, he went to the shack where Jake, the old bartender, lived.
5: Well, Jackson, I got your signal in the cafe a while ago. Jerry signed and the transfer title is recorded, eh?
2: Yep, it's all set. And I guess that just about finishes things, then, Jake.
5: Yeah, let me see. The map's here. I've checked off the sections as we got title to them.
2: Jerry said the same as the others, that he didn't even own the land at all. So there wasn't any reason for him not to sign it.
5: None of these men knew that they owned it. That's the best part of it. We control the whole thing now, all of it.
2: How'd you know of it, Jake?
5: Me? I'm an old-timer. I was one of the early settlers here. Well, I was here when the Redskins wiped out almost all the men that had land grants. I forgot all about the youngsters that had moved away when the massacre started.
2: And those youngsters grew up never knowing that their fathers owned the land.
5: I never told them. Fact is, I forgot all about it until a while ago when the railroad agent was looking for the owners. That's when I got the idea of getting all the land transferred to my name.
2: Jake, the boys are waiting to be paid off. You promised as soon as...
5: They'll get paid off.
3: Not by you.
5: Huh?
6: Mast.
3: Sit still. Don't reach for a gun.
7: So, Jake, you're the one.
5: Manny.
6: Are you scheming, Polecat?
5: Sheriff, wait. Now, hold on.
3: We've heard enough of your scheme. We were listening outside the window.
5: All right, you heard it. What are you going to do about it?
6: So you're the one that's going to keep an eye on us and... If we know what would happen, huh?
5: You wouldn't have found out if it hadn't been for that man, the Lone Ranger.
6: It all gone right. He followed Jerry's tracks and then followed Jackson back here.
5: All right, now you know about it. Well, you're too late. Now you can talk all your doggone pleas and it won't do any good.
6: Oh, it won't, eh?
5: You proved that any law was broken. I've got papers to show that I own all the land and that these papers are legal. If you'd have found out before, why, you might have warned Jerry.
6: Yeah, if we'd known our rights, you never got our land for nothing.
5: Tricked you right slick, eh? Well, there's nothing you can do now. You can't arrest me for buying land, can you?
6: No, I guess we can't.
3: You had Jackson locate men who are ready to kill. They're paid for it. Well, Jake, you're going to regret that more than anything you've ever done. Come on.
5: Hey, let me go. Let me go. Do you hear?
3: I know you bring the sheriff and Manning and anyone else who wants to come. You know what to do.
8: Me no.
5: No, wait.
3: Wait for what? We've got to start now if we're going to join your pals in the morning. Jerry will be glad to see you.
0: The following morning, when Jerry wakened, he found the other men in the shack already finished with breakfast and trying to pass the time with cards.
1: How much longer have I got to stay here?
4: What's the matter? Don't you like it here?
1: No. I want to get back to Coldwater.
4: Oh, you'll go when Jackson gets back and tells you it's all right.
1: Take almost a sundown to get there, even if I start now. I've got things to do.
4: Well, now, ain't that too bad. Why don't you tell the sheriff we held you prisoner against your will and tell him to jail all of us? Go ahead, tell him that and see what happened.
9: Hey, someone coming.
4: Well, it's about time.
9: Yeah, I hope you're the last one we have to deal with. I'm anxious to be done with this job.
1: I wish I could figure out what good it'd do you to have me sign my name to a bill of sale when I don't even own the land.
5: Now, listen here, you fuckers.
4: Well, if it ain't Jake, how's barkeeping these days?
3: I'm taking charge now.
4: Mast.
3: Jackson couldn't get back here, so I'm here in his place. You may have some trouble with this one.
1: Jake, they got you too?
5: No, Dad, rat at all. And you've got to listen to me.
3: Be quiet. He's determined not to sign any bill of sale. I guess a couple of you boys know what to do in a case like that.
4: Yeah, bet your neck we do. So you won't sign, eh?
5: Now listen, I'm the one that hired Jackson.
1: You?
3: I'll leave it to you men to decide whether Jake could have planned this thing.
9: He doesn't look it.
5: Damn rat it, you've got to believe me. Now let me talk.
3: There's the paper he's to sign. Go to work on him.
4: This is what we've been waiting for.
5: Yeah, now let go of me. Don't pay any attention to what that man says.
3: Give him the pen.
4: Here. Now start writing.
9: Those guns of the masked man have authority with me.
5: No, this ain't right. This ain't legal. This is an out-and-out skin game.
4: I suppose this critter will tell everyone in town about this. He's got no kin to worry about.
3: Let him talk. It won't do any good. Because as soon as he's signed, you can all pull out of here. The job will be done.
4: Are you going to sign that paper, or we argue the point for a little while?
5: No, no, no. Put that gun away.
4: Right there's where your name goes.
5: Oh, it's a mistake. It's all wrong. All right, all right. I'm signing.
4: Now you're getting smart.
5: There. But you wait. You try and collect a cent to pay from me.
9: Yeah, right here. Now I'll sign.
1: Great guns. That white horse outside. And you're masked. You're the Lone Ranger.
4: What's that? The Lone Ranger?
5: That's what I've been trying to tell you. He's not the schemer at the head of this. I am. Now look at the paper. I've signed back every foot of the land I got.
9: Hold on. This is a Lone Ranger, then we've
6: got... You've got to get your hands up.
1: The sheriff at the window.
6: Come on, Manning, close in.
7: Right as rain.
5: Manning!
4: Hey, what is this?
5: I tried to tell you, you doggone fools. It's all a frame.
9: Let me out of this.
3: Stay where you are.
6: Did you get the witness to the paper?
3: That man signed as a witness.
1: He signed before, too.
7: If you need more witnesses to Jake's signature, I guess we can all sign.
6: Yeah, we won't need any more. As soon as this paper's recorded, we'll all get our land back.
1: Hold on, Sheriff. I didn't own the land I signed away in the first place.
6: Oh, yes, you did, Jerry, but you didn't know it. Your pa owned it before he was massacred. The same as my paw and Manning's paw and land. Jake wanted it to get it and sell to the railroad.
1: Jake? Why, you scheming old tadpole, you.
5: Oh, all right, I'm beat. Dad, rat it, if I was only a better schemer.
3: Right now, the law doesn't care about arresting you men. But you'd better clear out of here before the sheriff changes his mind.
4: You mean we can go?
6: You better go quick or I might change my mind.
4: Then I'm as good as gone right now.
9: Yeah, me too.
1: It's too bad, Jake. You had a good idea, but it just didn't work out.
5: Skin to a frazzle. Nothing but a stove-in old bartender and
8: Not even a job left me.
7: What do you mean? What's the matter with my cafe?
8: Why, Mr. Mannin, you let me stay on there?
7: Oh, I reckon we can forget the trick you tried to play.
1: Hey, Mr. Mannin, if I'm a landowner and can sell to the railroad, then I'll be able to...
7: Yep. I reckon you'll be able to speak to Betty.
1: Hey, where's that Lone Ranger? I've got to tell him what this means to me.
6: Where is he? I saw him a minute ago.
7: He must have slipped out with those others.
1: There he is, outside in the horse. Hey, wait! Wait a minute!

0: story you have just heard is a copyrighted feature of the Lone Ranger Incorporated.
1: Well, come in, Smithers. What is it? Speak up, boy. Orange juice.
2: No, sir. New Kellogg's Rise and Shine.
1: Hey, finish.
2: And look at this, sir.
1: No peel, no pips, and it's got vitamin C. Well, Smithers, I suppose this is it.
2: What are you doing, sir?
1: Thank you, Governor. 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Thank you.
3: 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Now tastes as good as orange juice.
4: Once upon a time there was an engineer.
5: Choo-choo Charlie was his name, we hear.
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6: Charlie!

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0: Andy Show. A full half hour of entertainment with all the Amos and Andy characters. What's that famous quartet?
1: You are listening. Walk to the Jubilee.
0: Jeff Alexander, his chorus and his orchestra.

0: Right now, we find Andy in his office with his pal Amos. The Kingfish is just walking in.
1: Well, hello there, Kingfish. Come in.
2: Hi, Kingfish.
3: Hello, boys. How is it?
2: What you looking so sad about, Kingfish?
3: Well, tomorrow, boys, I'll be married 25 years.
1: Yeah, well, Kingfish, that ain't nothing to be sad about.
2: Of course not. Think of the poor fellas that's only been married for 5 years and still got 20 to go.
1: Tell me yourself what's wrong, Kingfish.
3: Well, it's about me and my wife, Sapphire. The whole thing started about 4 years ago. Me and her was in the house talking.
4: George, do you realize that in 4 years it'll be our silver anniversary?
3: Sapphire, how time do fly. You mean it was that long ago that I hopped silver?
4: No, no, George. Look what I got today. He has a piggy bank.
3: Gee, that's a whopper. That's a big pig. That must be a foot long.
4: George, we're going to start saving together. How much change have you got in your pocket?
3: Well, counting the silver and everything, 18 cents.
4: Well, come on, put it in the piggy bank.
3: Well, now, wait a minute.
4: I said put it in the piggy bank, George.
3: Well,
4: I got 75 cents in change, and I'm putting that in, too.
3: Well, what happens now?
4: George, do you realize we have already done saved 93 cents?
3: Yeah, that's good, all right. Well, let's open up the bank now and split it. Come on.
4: George, you put that hammer down. We're going to put our change in this bank every day and save it.
3: Well, now, wait a minute. Don't be silly. I ain't got change to spare every day.
4: Well, how about saving some money on your cigars? Maybe smoking a cheaper brand.
3: A cheaper brand? Listen, these things that I get from my cigar maker now ain't no Coronas de la Coronas. I guarantee you that down in North Carolina, at the tobacco auctions, my boy is the lowest bidder.
4: Listen, George, we'll both save a little change each day. And here's why we save it. I want something to look forward to, because in just 4 years, me and you is going to be married 25 years. And we ought to make a trip to the scene of our honeymoon.
3: Oh, what you want to do that for? When a man gets bit by a dog, he don't go back and stick out his leg again.
4: Don't you talk about our marriage. It's been wonderful.
3: Well, if it is, I'd like to know how.
4: George Stevens, you big bum, we're the happiest couple in town.
3: All right, shut up. So we're happy. Go ahead.
4: We had a wonderful time on our honeymoon. We seen Niagara Falls. We was even there when the man went over the falls in a bound.
3: Yeah, and if I'd have known then, what I know now, I'd have gone over with you.
4: Well, just the same, George, we'll save all our change for the next 4 years. Put it in this piggy bank, and then on our silver anniversary, we'll take our honeymoon trip all over again.
3: Well, okay, honey, if that's what you want.
4: And, George, I'm going to look forward to this, so please, don't do nothing to spoil it.
3: Okay, honey, you can count on me.
4: Well, we got a good start. The big bank has already got money in it.
3: Mm-hmm.
4: Well, I'm going in the room and change so I can fix supper. George, put down that hammer.
3: Put it down, honey. I'll put it down right now.
1: Well, that happened 4 years ago, huh, Kingfish?
3: Yes, and Sapphire, I've been putting money in there ever since. I've been dribbling a little in there, too.
2: Yeah, and you and Sapphire are going to take a trip pretty soon then. That is, if you ain't done hit that bank with a hammer.
3: Sapphire told me that she'd leave me if I messed with the piggy bank, so I ain't took nothing.
1: Well, that's good.
3: But let me tell you what did happen. One day, after we've been saving for about 2 years, I turned the pig upside down to get the name of the manufacturer off the bottom of the pig. And while I was moving the pig around there, trying to get a focus on the name, 48 cents done fell up.
2: Yeah, well, that could happen, all right.
3: Well, anyway, a few months later after that, I started wondering what the number, the patent number was on the bottom of the pig. So I turned it over, and there was a little bit of number. I didn't have my glasses on, so I started kind of shaking it into focus. You know what I mean?
2: How much did you focus out?
3: 75 cents, focus out. Then accidents started to happen. One day I was sitting there and I just picked it up to see what the pig's stomach looked like. Dollar and a quarter. Yeah, never will forget that day. A 25-cent piece and a dollar bill.
1: Well, a dollar bill, get out of that little slit.
3: Well, I was putting on my button shoes at the time and I just happened to have a button hook in my hand, you see. So between looking at the patent number, buttoning my shoes and focusing, there ain't nothing left in the pig. That's what I mean.
2: Yeah, well, that's too bad.
3: And I love that pig. I used to call him a little paying fella.
1: Yeah, she picked it up, and don't she know it's empty when she handled it?
3: Well, I tell you, every time I took something, I mean, every time something fell out, you see, I always dropped something in there to make up for the weight. Now, when the festivities start tomorrow, little do Sapphire know that our pig is going to have a litter of lead washers.
2: Listen, Kingfish, she's going to be mad, ain't she?
3: Mad? She told me that when she started that if I mess with that pig, she's going to leave me quick as a flash. Whereas you is in trouble, Kingfish. Oh, I isn't a mess, boy. I can hear the echo of the walls of Jericho falling on me now.
2: What walls is them?
3: Well, they fell on one man once. Sit down. Now listen, Anderson.
2: Oh.

0: Good morning, Mrs. Mary. Well, how do you do, Brother John? Well, I won't stop and talk with you and tell you how I come along. I know you done heard about Judge Way. He was a son of nuts. He'd never stop his work until the work was done.
1: That morning,
0: John
1: hit the battle of Jericho. Jericho! Jericho!
0: Like a man of Saul. Ain't none like Joshua at the Battle of Jericho.
2: Jericho!
0: They tell the great story that Joshua was there when well not 12 feet long. And the money to him was a double-edged sword. In his mouth was a gospel horn. But bold and brave he stood to salvation in his arms. Oh, glory and ramble on Joshua cried, here the devil can't do you no harm.
1: That morning, Joshua hit the Battle of Jericho. Jericho!
0: Jericho, they won with spear in hand. Go blow them ram horns, Joshua. Keep the rattle in my hand. Then the ram horns began to blow. The trumpets began to sound. Oh, Joshua shouted, glory! And walk on.

0: Anna, that piggy bank dealer's got me in a dilemma, and I'm scared to go home.
1: Hey, wait a minute, wait a minute. Look here. Look who's coming across the street.
0: Well, it's Gabby Gibson, the politician. He really got himself in politics now, ain't he?
1: Hello, Gabby. Come on in.
2: Hi, Bars. Hi. Glad to see you. Sure, glad to see you.
0: Yeah, you ain't in the law business no more, is you? You done going into politics. What made you go in there?
2: Well, I tell you what. In the ward where I lived, there was a horrible condition. A very horrible condition.
1: What was that?
2: Well, I tell you, Bars, I saw that all the money was going into ward boss's pocket. Every cent was going into ward boss's pocket. So I did something about it. Shake hands with the new ward boss.
0: Oh, yeah. Say, Gabby, you being a politician, you might be able to do me a favor.
2: I got connections, Kingfish. Got connections.
0: Oh, this is a reporting favor, Gabby.
2: I can get you connections.
0: Oh, this favor means a lot to me.
2: For me, you has got your connection. You got your connection.
0: I want to borrow $200.
2: You have just been disconnected.
0: Now, listen, Gabby, look here. I got to get $200.
2: I got an idea, Why don't you write a check on a foreign bank,
1: Say, them is interesting words you just muttered there, Gabby. Come on, what's the move?
2: Well, if you write a check on a bank, say, Australia, it would take 3 weeks for the check to bounce to Australia and 3 weeks for it to bounce back.
0: Yeah, see, that's a swell idea. And while that rubber check is being retreaded, I could raise some money and put it back. Look, how about you going down to the bank with me, Gabby?
2: Sorry, boss, I ain't got time. I got to go to an important meeting with all the political bosses. An important meeting. We got to decide if we's in favor of a third party.
0: Oh, you does, huh?
2: Yeah, you see, we had a party last night, the night before. We got to decide if we want a third party.
0: Say, Andy, look here. Gabby had an idea there. That's what I'm going to do. I is going down to the bank and tell the man that I is an Australian. See if I can get him to cash an Australian check for $200, then I'll make it good later.
1: Hey, tell me this. Where is Australia? I just wondering, you know, I want to know where your check is posted.
0: Well, Australia sort of sticks out there in the Pacific. It's surrounded by water on three sides. That's what they call a penicillin, you know.
1: Yeah, well, tell me this. What is I supposed to do about it?
0: Well, now, look, Andy. I go in down to the bank and tell the man that I was Australian. Now, you come to the bank 3 minutes later, if I do, walk up to me while I was talking to the man. You think that I is your old friend from Australia, see?
1: Oh, yeah, I get it.
0: Now, don't forget, when you come up, I is your old friend, Australia, down under.
1: Down under the man's desk?
0: No. Just see that, Andy. I'll be talking to the vice president that okays the Australian check. I sure hope I can convince this Mr. Hawkins that I was Australian. Oh, here he comes.
3: How do you do? My name is Hawkins. The teller informs me you wish to cash a check on an Australian bank.
0: Yes, Mr. Hawkins. I was an old Australian sheep herder, and I got a check right here. It's a little dusty from the trip, you see. Wait a minute here. I'll brush the Anzacs off of it. Yeah, he was right there.
3: Before we cash this check, Mr. Stevens, can you identify yourself? Do you have any credentials?
0: Well, I could show you my genuine Australian boomerang, but I throwed it out the hotel window this morning and he ain't come back yet.
3: Well, don't you have any identifications at all?
0: Well, I didn't bring much with me on this trip, Miss Hawkins. You see, I was only staying for 3-4 days. Let me see what I got in my pocket here. Here's some coins here. Yeah, may have an Australian one here. There's a peso. There's a ruffle. Yeah, what is this brown one here? Hey, by any chance, have you got a man in this country by the name of Lincoln?
3: Mr. Stevens, I hate to put you to all of this trouble. Of course, in the banking business, we occasionally have to accept a man at face value.
0: No.
3: And I would say that you look like a person in whom I could put complete trust.
0: You could. Well, in that case, I might stay around here for 3-4 months, you know.
3: Oh, I would say this check is all right to be cash. That's 200 even. Now, how do you want it, Mr.
0: Stevens? Give it to me in small tins. I plan on doing a lot of tipping while I'm here, you know.
1: Well, hootmon and tally-ho. If it ain't blimey shoot. my old genuine native-born Australian fella.
0: Oh, yeah. Just take it easy with it.
3: I beg your pardon. Are you a friend of Mr. Stevens?
1: Oh, yes, sir. We both take penicillin.
0: Oh, no. Just take it easy, Andy. We'll be here in a minute.
1: Well, whenever you're ready to go down under, Mr. Stevens, let me know, and I'll go down with you.
3: Tell me, Mr. Stevens, did you and this man here know each other in a business way in Australia?
1: Oh, I can answer that. For years, we've been partners in the kangaroo raising business.
3: Just a minute. I understood Mr. Stevens to say you raised sheep.
0: Well, you see, what Miss Brown meant was that we raise us both. What we do is we crosses the sheep with the kangaroos.
3: How do you do that?
1: Why has we been doing that, Kangaroo?
0: So many of the baby kangaroos have been dying from pneumonia that we figured that by crossing with the sheep, their pouches would be wool lined. That's what we said.
3: Why, Mr. Stevens, I think perhaps you better call back for this later this afternoon, after we came to your bank in Australia.
0: Yeah, go ahead and do that, you say cable.
3: I must cable your bank for further information.
0: Well, how you like that? Just wait till the United Nations hears how you treated me, a naturalized Austrian. Come on, Andy. Let's take our business someplace else.
1: Yeah, without no cable system.
0: Yeah, come on, Andy. Let's go over here. We'll go over to see our lawyer, Stonewall. He'll tell us what to do.
4: I got a right to sing the blues.

0: Well, Annie, we've been waiting here in Stonewall's office for an hour. I wonder when he's coming back.
1: Yeah, you need some legal advice, all right.
0: Well, come in, Stonewall.
2: Hello, boss. I'm late. I just got back from court where I was defending a client of mine that was arrested for driving too slow.
1: Wait a minute. How could he be arrested for driving too slow?
2: It was a stolen car, and the cops caught him.
0: Stonewall, the situation, the dire situation isn't as bad. Now, I done took some money out of my wife's piggy bank.
2: Another case of piggy loss, man.
0: Yeah. You see, Stonewall, after my wife's sapphire, break open the bank and find the money gone, she might leave me, and I want to know if there's any hope.
2: Oh, plenty of hope, Kingfish. If you play cards right, she'll leave you.
3: No.
1: Listen, Stonewall, the Kingfish don't want his wife to leave him.
0: Yeah, I don't know why I ever started this piggy bank stuff. She used to keep her money in her old pewter mug.
1: Oh, she swallowed it, huh?
0: No.
2: I'd say my wife had it back at home, see, as I was tickling now and then. You know? So I got a guy to go up to the house and steal the bank. But he ran into a lot of trouble.
0: How come?
2: Well, you see, every time the guy went over to steal the bank, my wife was at home and he'd run into her. And met my wife 5 times, but the 6th time, things worked out good.
1: He stole the bank.
2: I stole my wife.
0: That's an idea, though, that you got there. Do you know what I'll do? I'm going to get somebody to steal outfits.
2: Then you was all out of your trouble. Yeah, well, got to get back to court. A client of mine is suing a big beverage company.
1: Yeah, how's the trial coming?
2: A funny thing happened yesterday. Right in the middle of the trial, a lawyer for the beverage company tried to bribe me. Offered me 12 cases of ginger ale to drop the charges. Imagine trying to bribe a lawyer of my standing with a few cases of ginger ale.
0: Yeah, that was an insult to your professional integrity.
2: It sure was. Well, I got to get on down to the 5 and 10 store and pick up a bottle opener. Go on.
0: Andy, look here. Stonewall got an idea. Here is the key to my house. I got another one. Now, look here. I will take my wife to a moving picture show tonight, and while we is gone, you go in the kitchen, take the piggy bank. Now, it's on top of the icebox.
1: Okay. I'll tell you what I'll do, too. I'll leave by the back door and come down the fire escape to the alley.
0: That's what's up.
4: Well, George, that was nice of you, taking me to the moving picture show.
0: Well, Sapphire, let's get on in the house here. I'll open the front door. Holy smokes, the piggy bank's gone.
4: How do you know? You ain't opened the door.
0: Well, I tell you what, I just had a free ammunition. That's what I had. Wait, let me go back in the kitchen and see. Yeah, look, honey, it's gone.
4: Oh, my goodness. With all our savings. Oh, Joe.
0: Well, we're having a good burglar season this year, honey. You can't help it.
4: Somebody's at the door. Let's see who it is.
0: Yeah, well, I'll answer. What can I do for you, officer?
5: Well, I'll tell you, folks. I was patrolling my beat when I saw a man come down the fire escape from your window holding a piggy bank under his arm and a chicken leg in his mouth.
0: Yeah, well, you didn't catch the man, did you?
5: No, I didn't.
0: Good. I mean, bad.
5: No, he escaped. When I started after him, he ran into a fence up the alley and dropped the piggy bank. And here it is right here. I know you'd be very glad to get it back.
0: Yeah, that's great, yeah.

0: It is right here. I know you'd be very glad to get back.
1: Yeah, that's great, yeah.
2: Kingfish got the bank back, and I run into the fence, got a lump on my head that's been throbbing all night. I'm going into the drugstore here and get Baldy Jackson to put something on there. Pardon me, Baldy, I'd like to see you.
3: Now, wait a minute. Don't you know better than to break in on a pharmacist when he's busy on the phone with the head physician at the emergency ward of the hospital? Keep your mouth shut. Tell them, Doc. I don't want there to be any mistake, so you better give them ingredients to me once more, please, sir. Okay, doctor. I'll make it up right away and rush it over to the hospital to you. One more question, please, sir. Do you want it on rye or whole wheat?
2: Hey, wait a minute, Baldy. This is more important than that. I got a lump on my head here the size of a hen egg. You know anything about first aid?
3: Does I know anything about first aid? I'm a registered pharmacist, ain't I? Let me look at your head here, son.
2: I'll tell you what kind of injury that is.
3: Who's asking you? I know a snake bite when I see it.
2: Wait a minute, Chair. It so happens I run into a wall.
3: What was a snake doing up there?
2: Listen, it's been throbbing all night. Can you stop the pain?
3: Oh, sure. Let's get over here to the medicine department. Mm-hmm. Here's a job, Sam, I made myself. Hold still now. Hold still. We'll put it on good and thick.
2: Yeah, put it on there. Hey, wait a minute. Take it off. Take it off. It burns. It burns.
3: Burns, huh? I always wondered what that Sam would do.
2: Well, what you want to put it on there for if you don't know what it's going to do?
3: Well, I can't find out what it's going to do to try it on something, Kenneth. Stop, sensible man.
2: Wait a minute. Let me wipe this stuff off. Yeah, let me look at that looking glass here. Now, look at there. You done burned some blisters on my head.
3: Oh, it's impossible to do that. This stuff ain't burned no blisters on your head. Let me see your head. You claim you've got blisters. Well, ain't it the truth?
2: So that's why I asked you to come over here to my office, Sapphire, so I could tell you the whole story.
4: You mean to say that he took the money out of our piggy bank?
2: Yeah.
4: Why, that big...
2: Now, wait
4: no
2: a minute.
4: Good.
2: Hey, wait a minute, Sapphire. Wait a minute. It was all for you. When you was going to be evicted out the house, he needed money to give you shelter, so he took it out the piggy bank. When you needed food during the last 4 winters, he had to go to that piggy bank to take care of you. So all the money that he took out of there was for your own good.
4: Well, the bank feels like it's full of money.
2: Well, I'm going to tell you something, Sapphire. There ain't nothing in there but lead washing.
4: I know just how I'm going to handle this thing.
5: So, Stonewall, I tried what you told me about having the bank stole, but it didn't work.
3: Yeah, well, what'd you do then, Kingfish?
5: Well, nothing to do but I pawned my watch. I sold my 2 suits of clothes, my 1 overcoat, 2 pair of shoes, my gold ring, even sold the studs to my full-dress suit. I got $200... Got it broke down into change, and I put it in the piggy bank. Now I go into home, and me and her go open up the piggy bank together, and Sapphire never going to know that I've been picking up the last 4 years.
3: Yeah, well, I'm glad you're the happy man. Good luck to you, Kingsley.
5: Well, honey, I was home. Let's get the hammer and break the piggy bank open.
4: George, I found out the truth today, and you ain't got to go on that no more.
5: Yeah, well, what's he talking about, honey? Let's open up the piggy bank.
4: Well, I wanted to save you a lot of embarrassment and explaining. So I took the piggy bank today just like it was and sold it to the junk dealer for $2.
3: Oh.

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0: am the Whistler, and I know many things, for I walk by night. I know many strange tales hidden in the hearts of men and women who stepped into the shadows. Yes, I know the nameless terrors of which they dare not speak. Well, to begin with, I'm not telling this story. No. Fred Wallace is telling it. Fred Wallace is a writer of detective stories for pulp magazines. And this is the best story he's ever told. Yes. Go on, Fred. Continue your dictation. You were a writer and a police reporter, and you never held a job very long. Just why was that, Fred?
1: I was a victim of the ponies. I couldn't stay away from the racetracks. I was hitting the 40-year mark, and I was down at Hialeah Park in Florida when I met a gorgeous blonde from California named Lita Martin, her friend Vera Durant. This Vera was a widow who was tossing money around and having the time of her life. She wasn't too pretty, not as pretty as Lita, but her husband had left her $500,000. That made up for it. What more could I ask? Am I taking too much time?
2: All the time you want, Wallace.
1: Well, by the time the Hialeah meet was over, Vera and I were married and on our way to her place in Los Angeles. Santa Anita was closed, but Hollywood Park was about to open, and I'd figured on running a stable and a string of ponies. I didn't mention the subject until we'd pulled out of San Bernardino. What's the matter with the idea, Vera? I thought you were crazy about horse racing.
3: I had a lot of fun at Hialeah, Fred. I enjoyed watching the horses run.
1: You want some money, didn't you?
3: Little, but I didn't go for that reason. My friend Lita insisted I spend the season in Florida just to get my mind off things.
1: Well, you certainly seem to have a good time.
3: Now that I think of it, it seems silly. It's gambling, and I don't approve of gambling.
1: What? Well, that's certainly news to me. The way you threw down $100 bills, I thought you were an old-timer at it.
3: It was my first time at such a place. Oh, Fred, darling, there's no reason why we can't go to the races once or twice.
1: Once or twice?
3: I know you've been able to get by on your gambling, but you're 40 years old. It's time you settled down and accomplished something in a bona fide business.
1: Business? What do I know about business? But I know horses, and with a good string, I can clean up.
3: Fred, darling, there's no need for you to clean up. All you need to do is learn the business my husband left me, and to be able to take care of that.
1: Oh, a chemical plant. Are you kidding, Vera?
3: I'll speak to Mr. Adamson tomorrow as to the right job to start you on. And you'll find it most exciting when you get into it.
1: Okay, honey, I'll try.
0: Well, Fred, you weren't exactly conscious of it at the time, but that was when you got the idea for all this. You could pick horses, but you couldn't pick women. Once Vera got home, she was entirely changed, wasn't she, Fred?
1: She was all business and hung on to nickels like they were $20 bills. What a change. But I went to work in the chemical plant at $75 a week and tried my best to like it. I was bored stiff. And finally, I located a bookie and started playing the horses again. One day, I got a bit too deep, and I borrowed some dough from a guy. When I stalled him a little too long, he threatened me. He was a well-known gangster, and I got frightened. I went home during lunch hour to see if I could wangle some extra dough from Vera.
4: But Vera, honey, $1,000 isn't going to break you. You act like you didn't know where your next meal was coming
3: from. You have a salary of $75 a week, Fred, and a car, and all your living expenses are free. Any sensible person can certainly get along on that.
4: Sensible or not, I need $1,000 now, and I gotta have it.
3: Why?
4: All right. I borrowed that much from a guy to place a little bet, but I picked the wrong guy. He turned out to be a gangster. He's put me on the spot.
3: Oh, don't be so corny, on the spot.
4: You won't let me have the money?
3: That's childish nonsense.
4: I'm not kidding. This guy's serious. But do you care? No. You got more money than you can ever use, and what good will it do you? None. You're a cheap little penny pincher.
3: You'd better go, Fred. Back to the plant.
4: What good is your money? No good. You don't enjoy life and you never will.
3: Please.
4: What good is a lot of money if you can't use it? You might as well have a bunch of rocks in the bank. You're a stingy, selfish, self-centered tightwad, Vera. Do you hear me? Stingy, selfish, and miserable.
1: I gave her the works. But when she pranced out of the room and slammed the door, I knew she meant it. And I knew, too, that I'd overplayed my hand. Then I got to thinking about what I'd said. That her money was no good to her and that she didn't enjoy life. All kinds of dough, and she didn't enjoy life. That's what I was thinking that day on the train. If she didn't enjoy life, why should she go on living?
5: 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Well, just what is carbon and what does it do? Well, coal is carbon. So is soot. 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
0: That's when the whole thing crystallized, wasn't it, Fred? It was as clear as a bell. As a writer, you'd plotted 100 murders where the killer was always caught. This time, you'd shuffle them all together and plot one where the killer would never even be suspected. You didn't have the plot yet, did you?
1: But I knew I was going to kill my wife, Vera. I grabbed my hat and left the house, got into Vera's convertible coupe and started driving. I headed out Sunset toward the beach. I don't know why, except maybe I didn't want to go back to the plant. And Vera had a beach house at Malibu. I pulled up in front of it, got out, walked down the side of the house toward the beach, sort of aimlessly. Started to flop down on the sand. I didn't see Vera's friend, Lita, stretched out on the beach next door.
6: Fred! Fred, hey!
1: What? Oh, hi, Lita!
6: What are you doing down here at this time of day?
1: I don't know, just monkeying around.
6: Oh, yeah? Well, come on over here and sit down, Fred. I won't bite you.
1: Yeah? Okay. I knew I shouldn't have done it, but I sat down close to her. Too close. And when a guy gets that close to a gal like Lita Martin, well, it's like sticking your nose over a can of ether.
6: Are you afraid of me, Fred?
1: Afraid? Not in the least. Why?
6: Oh, I don't know. Something's wrong with you. A domestic problem, Fred?
1: No, a business problem.
6: Business? Oh, you're worried as much about the business as you are about the North Pole. I'm going to the races this afternoon. Want to come along?
1: No, I haven't time for that sort of thing. Besides, Vera doesn't approve of it. I got a lot of work to do at the plant, and she'll expect me to make a report to her this evening.
6: Oh, that's good. I'm glad to hear that you're making such an effort to learn the chemical business. But it's certainly a mystery to me.
1: What is?
6: How you ever took up with a girl like Vera in the first place.
1: Vera and I are very happy.
6: You really love Vera, and not just her money?
1: What a thing to say. Of course I love her. What's wrong with Vera?
6: Nothing's wrong with her. She's one of my best friends. But you and Vera are as much alike as night and day. At least you were. You get a kick out of everything, Fred. Vera is such a tightwad that she never enjoys anything, except making money. She's never really enjoyed life. How could she?
1: What?
6: Well, she has everything to make life livable, but she'll never enjoy a minute of it.
1: Yeah.
6: When are you going back to town?
1: What? Oh, I'm going back now.
6: Oh, good. You can take me in. I'll tell the maid I'll go in with you. I'll change in just 3 minutes. You don't mind taking me in, do you, Fred?
1: Why, no. It's a pleasure, Lita. Glad to.
0: And it was on that ride back from the beach that you got the idea, wasn't it, Fred? A few blocks from the beach, you realized the convertible was pulling hard to the left. You stopped on an incline and found the valve in the right front tire was leaking. You jacked the wheel up to change, but you didn't pull the emergency brake on hard enough. The car slipped off the jack and started to roll, but a call to Lita and she grabbed the emergency, eh, Fred?
1: That gave me the idea, how to get rid of Vera. She'd planned to go up to her mountain place that evening because the first snow had fallen. A perfect setup. But I needed a witness for what I was going to do, so I worked it so that Vera invited Lita. About an hour before we left, I put the leaky tire back on the wheel, then loosened the bolt on the emergency brake to where it would just barely hold when pulled all the way back. I dropped a couple of sleeping tablets in Vera's tea just before we left. Vera sat in front with me and Lita in the rear with the luggage. After we passed the Crestline turnoff, I picked a spot on a downgrade. I pulled off to the side, facing a 500 or 600 foot drop. I stopped, eased the handbrake back all the way. It held just barely.
6: What's the matter, Fred?
1: I put that tire back on the wheel. I thought I'd fixed it, but it's almost flat again. I can feel it. I'll have to change again.
6: Oh, well, can I help you?
1: Well, thanks, Lita, but I can handle it. Guess Vera's sound asleep. Hand me the jack and that wrench under your feet.
6: Okay.
1: I left them out because I didn't trust my job on that tire. Thanks, Lita. I'll have it changed in a jiffy. I jacked up the right front wheel till it just barely cleared the ground, removed the hubcap, applied the lug wrench, and I was all set to throw the car in motion. I wanted to get Lita out of the car on the opposite side because she was to be my witness if I needed one. Lita, bring me that flashlight beside you. Guess I'll need your help after all. Dark out here.
6: Yes, Fred.
1: As Lita slammed the door, I gave a terrific pull on the lug wrench. The car rolled off the jack and went into motion. I yelled just for effect, but it was only a few feet to the edge. The car shot over, hit a ledge about 20 feet below, and then crashed on down to the bottom. I stood there looking down, acting as though I was paralyzed. Then I turned around with a horrified look on my face and let out a terrific groan. But Lita wasn't there. She disappeared. I was frantic. I screamed into the dark. Lita! But no answer. My witness had disappeared.
0: You were terrified, Fred. You stood there trembling in the dark, screaming for Lita, as though she were a mile away. Then it came to you. You grabbed the flashlight and shot it around and down on the ledge below. And there was Lita, on the rocks of the ledge and blood on her face.
1: I knew then how she'd got there. She jumped on the left running board to grab the emergency brake and gone over with the car. That's what I hadn't counted on. Lita wasn't supposed to have touched the brake. Only this afternoon she'd pulled it on. Now, when it didn't work, she'd know for sure that it had been tampered with. She could tell them that the accident was no accident. I picked up a rock, started down to the ledge to give her a good bash on the head.
0: But a car pulled up, Fred. Vera, your wife, was dead. But they rushed Lita to San Bernardino. You never left Lita's side for 3 days. Because your witness was now a good prospect for state's witness. When she came to.
1: But I thanked my lucky stars when she regained consciousness. She knew me, but she couldn't seem to remember just what had happened. I was awful sweet to her. I told her my own private version of the accident.
6: Fred, what happened?
1: Don't you remember, Lita?
6: No. All I can recall is that a terrible crash. Nothing more.
1: The tire went flat, and I stopped to change it. I jacked the wheel up and started to remove the lug nuts, and it slipped off the jack and rolled over the cliff.
6: Well, Where was I?
1: Vera was asleep in the front seat and you were sitting in the back seat. You must have been thrown clear when the car hit the ledge. Or maybe when you saw the car rolling, you tried to jump out. Perhaps that's what saved you.
6: Poor Vera. She didn't have a chance, did she?
1: No. What do you mean?
6: Well, didn't you say she was asleep?
1: Did I say that? Well, yes. That's right, she was.
6: Well, at least she didn't suffer. She probably never knew what happened.
1: Lita, you can't remember a thing about what happened?
6: No, I can't seem to remember just what it was all about. It's all very hazy. But did the doctor tell you?
1: Tell me what?
6: Well, he said my loss of memory was only temporary. At least he hoped so, and maybe in time, he didn't say how long, but that in time everything will clear up. In a way, I hope that won't happen.
1: Why?
6: I'd rather not know any more about it than I do.
1: For your own sake, I hope. I mean, I hope you never remember about it. It was too gruesome. Lita?
6: Yes, Fred?
1: Look, it was all my fault, darling. It was pure negligence on my part. I should have put a rock under one of the wheels. There's nothing that can be done about poor Vera now. But you're going to be all right. And I want you to know that I'll do all in my power to make up for it. It's my duty. It's the least I can do.
6: What are you getting at, Fred?
1: It'll be my duty from now on to take care of you, Lita. Vera would want it that way, I'm sure.
6: Fred, I don't understand.
1: Later on, we can be married, and I'll always stay right by your side. After all, you and I always thought a great deal of each other, didn't we?
6: Are you trying to say that I'm paralyzed or something?
1: No, darling, not that. But haven't you looked in a mirror?
6: I say...
1: Lita, as soon as you're out of here, I'll spend every dollar Vera left me. I'll have the best plastic surgeons in the country, and you'll be just as beautiful as ever.
6: Fred,
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0: Well, everything Vera had was left to you, wasn't it, Fred? But you dumped it all on the market, including the plant and all the real estate. Turned it into cash. Married Lita, had her face fixed up, and bought another beautiful place up at Big Bear Lake. And took Lita up there. You had no servants because you wanted her all to yourself, didn't you, Fred?
1: I watched her like a hawk because I wanted to be around if she should regain her memory. But after a while, she got to acting kind of strange. She began to ask funny questions. About what happened that night, I mean. The cloud was beginning to clear up, is what I figured. It was getting on my nerves. And I knew for sure that if it cleared up and she remembered about grabbing for that break, the whole thing would come out. She'd know that I'd killed Vera. Then one afternoon...
2: Fred, I've just had another one of those terrible dreams. Nightmares.
1: Nightmares? Since when have you been having nightmares in the afternoon?
2: I've had several of them. It's terrifying, Fred. I can't understand why I always dream the same thing. I seem to be driving a car at fast speed. There's a high wall in front of me. I grab the handbrake and pull and pull, but the car won't stop. And just as I'm about to crash, I wake up in a cold sweat.
1: Are you dreaming? Or is it just your imagination?
2: Well, why do you say that?
1: If you've got something on your mind, why don't you say it?
2: I don't know what you mean, Fred. I didn't mean to upset you.
1: I'm not upset.
2: Oh, I forgot to tell you, dear. There was a man here to see you this afternoon. Said he'd drop by later.
1: Yeah, what man?
2: He said his name was Jenkins. He owns the garage in the village.
1: Jenkins? What about him?
2: Well, it was something about your brakes. I think he said your brakes were loose. He said he'd come by later.
1: Brakes? I don't know what he's talking about. I've never had my car in his garage. The only connection I had with him was when he hauled that wrecked convertible up the...
2: What's the matter, Fred?
1: There's nothing. Maybe I'd better run down to the village and see Jenkins.
2: Why?
1: How do I know until I get there?
0: Yes, Fred, you don't like the looks of this. Rush down to the garage at the village and see Jenkins. See what he's told Lita. See what he's found out.
3: Oh, yes, yes, Mr. Wallace. Well, I got a little bill here for $18 that I can't overlook. Then I had something I wanted to tell you about the Chrysler convertible, the one that went over the cliff.
1: What about it?
3: Well, you know I hauled it up the hill and took it to my shop. I've looked it over, and it can be fixed up.
1: I told you I didn't want it fixed up. Junk it.
3: Junk it? Well, then you'll have to sign this pink slip over to me.
1: I'll sign it. Give it here. But I want it junked.
3: Yes, sir, but I can only get $100 for it as junk.
1: All right, junk it, and you keep what you get for your trouble. I don't want anything. There you are.
3: Huh. But what I wanted to tell you was...
1: Yes?
3: I know why it rolled over the cliff.
1: Why?
3: The emergency brake wouldn't hold.
1: I know that.
3: And that's something I can't understand. Handle pulls all the way back to the last notch and the brake lining barely touches the brake drum. I can't understand that.
1: I can. The brake lining was worn. It was loose.
3: The brake was loose, but the lining wasn't worn.
1: What?
3: Well, it couldn't have been. I relined all the brakes for your dead wife last summer. And I cinched up the emergency to where it had worked when pulled only halfway back. That's what this $18 bill's for.
1: Well, then the bolt on the brake must have worked loose.
3: No, no, no. I checked on that. The nut was screwed clear to the end of the bolt. But it still had a cotter key in it. I've never made a mistake like that in my life.
1: Well, then how would it get loose?
3: I don't know. I don't know. Unless somebody loosened it on purpose. Maybe somebody had it in for you. It's the only thing I could think of. As I was telling your wife on the phone...
1: What?
3: I said as I was telling your wife...
1: You talked to my wife about this?
3: Well, yes, yes. Didn't she tell you I called?
1: How much did you tell her?
3: Well, I tried to explain about the
1: brake. You had no right to talk to my wife about such things.
3: But I just thought you ought to know.
1: Yes, of course. I just meant that you shouldn't have bothered my wife about it. She's been very nervous since the accident. I try not to mention it to her.
3: Oh. Well, I'm sorry.
1: It's all right, only we're both trying to forget the whole thing.
3: Sure, Mr. Wallace.
1: So just send me a bill and I'll mail a check and just forget about this.
3: Sure. I'll get the bill for you in just a minute.
1: Never mind, I have to hurry. I have to get home right away.
0: Well, Fred, Jenkins stumbled onto the evidence, didn't he? He doesn't seem to suspect anything, but he talked to Lita. Lita, whose memory is returning. Now she knows what happened.
1: All the way back, my mind was going a mile a minute. Lita knew, and I had to make my plans quickly, plans to get rid of her. I drove in the back directly into the garage. I guess that's why I didn't see the car parked in front. When I rushed into the house, Lita was standing in the hall waiting for me.
2: Oh, darling, I was hoping you'd get back.
1: So you knew all the time.
2: I don't know what you're talking about, but whatever it is, it'll keep. Right now, come in the living room. There's
1: but
2: somebody...
1: it won't keep. The game's up, Lita. Jenkins told you, didn't he? Didn't he?
2: Well, he said something about the brakes on the convertible, but
1: that's
2: I...
1: not all. He told you why they didn't work, why the car went over the cliff, didn't he?
2: Fred, listen, the sheriff's office...
1: Oh,
2: and
1: so you got the sheriff's office in on it, too. Well, what were you waiting for? Why didn't you turn me in long ago? You knew about the brake. You probably even knew about me putting the leaking tire back on and jerking the car off the jack. My only mistake was in not letting you go over the cliff with Vera. Now, it looks like I'll have to do that all over again.
2: Fred!
1: As if you didn't know. Now I'll have to take care of you.
4: I don't think so, Wallace. I think I'll have to take care of you.
1: What?
2: Fred, I tried to tell you. The sheriff sent a deputy out to see me and...
1: So you did trap me, you dirty...
4: Fine, Mrs. Wallace. I've heard all I need.
1: You won't catch me.
2: Fred, don't! Don't, Fred!
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0: And what happened then, Fred, after you ran out the door?
1: I saw the deputy's car, but I didn't see the other guy, the driver, until I ran past and there was a gun in my face. I took a wild poke at him, but he just slapped me on the side of the head with the gun barrel. When I woke up, I was sitting here.
0: Yes, Fred. Sitting in the sheriff's office, and now you're speaking into a microphone, making a record of your confession. You may have been excellent at plotting murder on paper, but when a man's emotions become involved with the real thing, it isn't so good. You see, you were perfectly safe. You'd committed the perfect crime. Neither Lita nor anybody else suspected a thing till you yourself divulged it. And the sheriff's deputy has just told you that all he came by your place for was to return Vera's purse, which a couple of Boy Scouts had found in the brush where the accident had occurred. Yes, it was just nerves, Fred. Nerves. That's all.
1: Well... guess that'll be my last murder plot for a long while.
0: Yes, Fred. I can assure you that the gentleman at San Quentin will see to that.

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1: It's time for My Favorite Husband, starring Lucille Ball.

0: it's the new Gay Family series starring Lucille Ball with Richard Denning as Liz and George Cooper. Two people who live together and like it. As we look in on the Coopers today, it is breakfast time. And at the table, a little domestic drama is taking place. George is engrossed in the morning paper, and Liz finds herself sitting there with no one to talk to. This, of course, is a scene which never happens in any other home. One thing about George, though, no matter how interested he is in the paper, when Liz speaks, he comes right to attention.
1: George. George. You haven't kissed me this morning.
2: Hmm?
1: George, I'm talking to you.
2: Hmm?
1: George Cooper, do you want me to set fire to that paper?
2: Yes, dear.
1: All right, you ask for it.
3: Liz, do you smell? Hey, the paper's on fire! Liz!
1: Oh.
3: Come on. Help me put it out! Jeez, Liz! Gosh! How do you suppose that ever happened?
1: I lit it. Yes, me, and it's all your fault.
3: My fault? I was just sitting here minding my own business.
1: Oh, no, you weren't. I'm your business at the breakfast table. You pay attention to me, not the sports page.
3: Oh, gee, Liz, I just took a
1: Ever
3: little...
1: since spring training started, there have been 11 of us eating breakfast.
3: 11?
1: Yes, you, me, and the Dodgers.
3: Oh, you're exaggerating.
1: I am not. How do you think I feel, George? You don't pay any attention to me. When you kiss me on the cheek, you don't even look up. It might just as well be a lump of putty.
3: Well, no one can say I treat my wonderful wife like that. I'll put the paper away right now.
1: Well, that's better.
3: I won't even finish this article I was reading about golf.
2: Say, look at the round demerit shot yesterday.
1: George? George!
2: Hmm?
1: Kiss me.
2: Yes, dear.
1: Kiss me again.
2: Hmm.
1: There, you did it twice.
3: What?
1: For your information, you just kissed this half a grapefruit. I held that out instead of my cheek, and you kissed it.
3: Oh, now, Liz.
1: You don't even know the difference between my cheek and a grapefruit.
3: You too. Oh, I knew it all the time.
1: Well, why didn't you say something?
3: Well, I couldn't. I had a seed caught in my teeth.
1: Oh.
3: Come here, honey. You're right, you know. It's awful the way I get mixed up in the paper and forget everything else. I don't mean to.
1: Well, it's nice of you to admit it. George, do you want to do something to make up for it?
3: Yes.
1: Then you tell Katie she can't have this Saturday off.
3: Well, Liz, that's tomorrow. You were supposed to tell her that a week ago. We've invited the people already.
1: I know. I just didn't get around to doing it. You know how Katie is. She gets so mad.
3: Are you afraid of her?
1: Don't be silly.
3: Well, then tell her. I wouldn't blame her for getting angry now. She's probably made plans for tomorrow night.
1: Well, you tell her, George. It's a man's job.
3: No, Liz. You have to learn to run your own house.
1: Couldn't I not tell her at all? We could get someone else in.
3: No.
1: Maybe I could try to make her think tomorrow's Friday.
3: No, Liz. Now I want you to tell her right now when she brings the coffee in.
1: All right, I will. I'm not afraid.
3: Good.
1: Why should I be afraid of her?
3: Yeah, well, here she comes. Well?
4: Coffee, Mrs. Cooper?
1: I mean, no thanks, Katie.
4: Well, I'll take the pot back in the kitchen.
3: Oh, Katie.
4: Yes, sir?
3: Mrs. Cooper has something to tell you.
4: Yes, Mrs. Cooper?
1: Hello?
4: Hello. Is that all you wanted to tell me?
1: Yes, that's all.
3: Katie. Katie, we're having company tomorrow night, so you won't be able to take the evening off.
4: Oh, all right, Mr. Cooper. That'll be fine. I'll make something real nice.
1: Well, I'll be... Oh, I'm such a fool, George. I don't know why I'm always afraid to speak up when I know the easiest way is to face the problem and get it over with.
3: Well, not only that, it's the principle of the thing.
1: I know it.
3: If you don't stand up for your rights, people will walk all over you.
1: You're right, and from now on, I'm going to stand up for my rights. And if anyone doesn't like it, that's just too bad.
3: Good. Hand me the cream, Liz.
4: Here.
3: Say, this cream is sour.
4: Oh, it can't be. The milkman only delivered it yesterday. Well, here, I'll throw it away.
3: No, don't throw it away, Liz. The thing to do is to show it to the milkman and make him give you a new bottle.
4: Oh, but George, it's only a little old pint of cream.
3: Liz?
4: It isn't worth fussing about.
3: Liz?
4: Well, it probably only took the cow a couple of seconds.
3: Never know it the way they charge for it.
4: Well, you see, the expense comes in training the cows to sit on those little bottles.
3: Well, bad jokes aside, it's the principle of this thing that counts. You've got to speak to the milkman and stand up for your rights.
4: All right, George, I'll speak to him.
3: That's my girl. I'd like to hear what you say to him. What time does he get here?
4: Oh, he doesn't get here until late in the afternoon. Way, way late.
3: Oh, too bad.
5: Mrs. Cooper.
4: Yes, Katie?
5: The milkman's coming up the walk.
4: Oh.
5: What do we need today?
4: I want to see him, Katie. He left some sour cream here yesterday.
5: No.
4: Yes, and he can't do that to me. Come on, I'm going to stand up for my rights.
3: That a girl?
4: Who does he think he is? The more I think about it, the madder I get. I'm going to give him a piece of my mind.
5: Oh, here he comes, the poor fella.
3: That's telling him, Liz.
4: Well, it was just a little old pint.
3: Liz, I'm disappointed in you. Oh, Mr. Milkman.
6: Yes?
3: Could I see you a minute?
6: Oh, sure.
4: Oh, you're brave now. I softened him up for you.
6: Yes, sir.
3: The cream you left here yesterday was sour.
6: Sour? You mean a pint of Hogan's frolicking milkmaid cream was sour?
3: That's right.
6: Ooh, this is terrible. Oh, I shudder to think what Mr. Hogan's going to do to that cow that give that milk.
3: Oh, what will happen?
6: Tomorrow morning, that cow will get a milker with cold hands.
3: Well, I honestly don't think we should be charged for the pint that wasn't any good.
6: Charged? Oh, here, let us make it up to you. Have some whipping cream on Hogan's. Have a pound of butter, a dozen eggs.
3: Oh, now, wait a minute.
4: Let him alone, George.
6: And because you've been such a good sport, a year's supply of cottage cheese.
4: You hit the jackpot.
6: It's just our way of keeping our customers happy. You see, we can't afford a radio program.
3: Well, thank you.
6: Oh, think nothing of it. Well, see you tomorrow.

0: There, see how easy it was, Liz?
1: Oh, George, I really learned my lesson this time. You'll see. Katie, George was so right. Did you notice the way I spoke right up to that butcher at the meat market just now?
2: I nearly died when you told him to hold both hands over his head while he was weighing the steak.
1: Well, I'm tired paying 80 cents a pound for his thumb. He sure jumped when I told him off, didn't he?
2: And I guess it pays to speak up.
1: Oh, wait a minute, Katie. I want to get a piece of gum out of this machine. I had a penny here someplace. Oh, here it is. Well, where's the gum? How do you work this thing?
2: Well, here are some directions. One, put penny in slot.
1: I did.
2: Two, push lever in. Three, pull lever out.
1: Four, where's the gum?
2: Maybe it's out of gum.
1: Well, then I ought to get my penny back. What's the matter with this thing?
2: Mrs. Cooper, it's only a penny.
1: I don't care. It isn't a penny. It's a principle of the thing. I don't like to be robbed.
2: Mrs. Cooper, there's a crowd gathering.
1: Well, let them gather.
3: All right. What's going on here?
1: Officer, I put a penny in this machine and nothing came out.
3: Temper. That's no way to handle it getting rough. You're shaking the whole building and people have work to do in there.
1: You're about as funny as this machine.
3: Just a minute. Someone's been breaking into these gum machines and stealing the pennies. Do you know anything about it?
1: Yes, I'm the ringleader.
3: What's your name?
1: Two-Gun Jean the Chickle Queen.
2: Come on, Mrs. Cooper.
1: Not until I copy down the name of the company who owns this one-finger bandit.
3: You're a stubborn one, aren't you?
1: For your information, it isn't the penny I'm interested in. It's the principle of the thing. I'm going to call up that company and demand my penny back.
3: Bully for you.
2: Mrs. Cooper, you're not really going to call that company, are you?
1: I most certainly am. It isn't the money, Katie.
2: It's the principle of the thing. I know.
1: Here it is. The Ballyhoo Vending Machine Company, Sycamore 3450.
2: Well, I hope you can get the line. I tried to call the cleaners this morning, and that Brooklyn blabbermouth was on the party line.
1: Well, I hope she's off by now.
4: So what's it to you, Eddie? What's it to you? Ah.
1: She's still yakking, Katie.
2: No.
1: Yep, Nasal Hazel herself.
5: Listen, Rudy, I want to know how come you're dating other guys, hey? I thought we was going steady.
4: Eddie, a girl with my charm can't be stingy. I gotta spread it around. It's the price I pay for having a personality with so many faucets.
1: It must be those faucets that make you such a big drip.
4: Who said that?
1: I did. Look, will you please hang up? I'm in a hurry to use the phone.
4: I thought so. Eddie, Miss Big Ears is here.
5: Who's that?
4: She's the one I was telling you about.
5: Oh, the nosy dame with the dyed hair.
1: Now, wait a minute. You've never seen me. How do you know my hair's dyed? I mean, what makes you think my hair's dyed?
4: I listen on the phone, too, you know. I hear you ordering henna rinse by the gallon.
1: That happens to be for my maid, Katie. My hair is black.
4: From the sound of your voice, I'd believe it was polka dot.
1: Oh. She makes me so darn mad. Why doesn't she get off? The gum machine company will close in a few minutes.
2: We'll try again. Maybe she had a sudden attack of laryngitis.
1: Oh, no such luck. I'll try, but I know it's hopeless.
5: Frankly, Woody, I don't see what you're seeing at Hyman Weissmuth and you was out with last night.
4: Well, for one thing, he shows me a good time, which is more than I can say for some people.
5: Give me a for instance.
4: Take last night already. Last night we went driving in the moonlight, and music was playing all the time, and we had delightful refreshments.
5: So what? I could do that, too, if I had a good humor truck.
1: Will you please get off the line? I only have a minute to make my call. You've been on here all day.
4: Listen, the least you could do is to let me make a few calls. It happens to be my day off.
1: Oh, really? When you're off, who sets up the pins at the bowling alley?
4: Why, you dirty...
6: Well, Liz is embarking on a crusade for individual rights with a campaign directed against the local dragon of oppression, the Ballyhoo Vending Machine Company. As we find her now, she is on her way to do battle, and George is dropping her off at ringside in front of the vending machine company.
0: There it is, Liz. Go get him.
1: You think I'm silly, don't you?
0: No, I don't. This is a good object lesson for you. If you stand up for your rights in the little things, you'll do it in the big ones.
1: Well, why don't you wait for me, George? It'll only take a second.
0: No, I have to go to the bank for a minute. I'll meet you for lunch in half an hour at Nicodell's.
1: All right.
0: So long, Carrie Nation.
1: I'd like to speak to the president of this crooked gum machine company.
2: Sorry, Mr. Ballyhoo is busy right now. You sound as though you have a complaint.
1: I have. I put a penny in that machine.
2: One moment, please. You'll have to see our complaint manager. Just go right in that office over there.
1: Thank you. I'd like to make a complaint.
7: So what's your problem, huh?
1: Oh, no. This can't be happening to me.
7: Hey, already. I know that voice. You're the crumb on my party line.
1: Well, Miss Blabbermouth.
7: Well, Miss Budinsky. So that's what you look like.
1: Well, so that's what you look like. You know, I never dreamed you'd be an intelligent young lady with a charming manner and a pretty face.
7: Oh, you didn't?
1: No. How right I was.
7: Were you lying to me about having black hair? Or is your head on fire?
1: Well, deep down, I'll have to admit I was lying.
7: No, you weren't. Deep down, it is black.
1: That's about enough out of you. Isn't there anyone else I can speak to around here?
7: Sorry, sister. I'm the Ballyhoo Vending Company's only troubleshooter. What's biting you?
1: Well, I have been victimized by one of your incompetent vendors of chicle.
7: Ah.
1: To put it into words you can understand, I was robbed, hey.
7: You was, hey?
1: I put a penny in one of your crooked machines and nothing came out. I'd like my penny back.
7: Okay, if we've got your penny, you can have it back.
1: You got it, all right.
7: Describe it.
1: What do you mean, describe it?
7: Look, we get thousands of pennies every day. How do we know which one is yours? How do we know you lost one?
1: I'm telling you.
7: We can't trust you. You don't even know what color your own hair is. It is your own, ain't it?
1: All right, I'll describe the penny for you. It was round and made of copper, and it had a picture of Lincoln on it.
7: Abraham?
1: No, Nebraska.
7: Why are you so in love with that penny? Did Lincoln give it to you personally?
1: It's not the money, it's the principle of the thing. Are you going to give me my penny or not?
7: I'm not empowered to dish out a penny to every deadbeat who comes in here and hollers his or her head off, as the case may be. You'll have to fill out a refund complaint.
1: All right, let's fill it out and get it over with.
7: Okay. Name? Big Ears.
1: Just a minute. That's Mrs. George Cooper.
7: Address?
1: 321 Bundy.
7: Business? Sticking a nose into other people's.
1: Look, I'll answer the questions if you don't mind.
7: All right. Date of birth?
1: Next question.
7: Date of birth?
1: 1923.
7: My, you're big for your age, ain't you?
1: Oh, why is that question on there anyway?
7: It isn't. I just wanted to know.
1: Oh!
7: Next, was the machine operated correctly?
1: Certainly it was operated correctly. Do you think I'm a moron?
7: One at a time. That's the answer to the next question.
1: I've had enough of this runaround. You'll hear from my lawyer.
7: Lawyer?
1: Yes. I'm going to get that penny back if it takes the last cent I've got. Of all the ridiculous things, wasting an afternoon arguing with that nitwit. Oh, what's the matter, little boy?
8: I want some chewing gum.
1: Well, but why are you crying? Have you lost your money?
8: No, but I'm too little to reach up to that gum machine.
1: Oh, kid, are you asking for trouble?
8: I want some gum and I'm too short.
9: sweetie, look, honey, I'm telling you, for your own good, stay short. Don't eat your bread crust.
8: Lady, Fred just wants some gum.
9: All right. Give me your penny. I'll put it in for you.
8: Thanks, lady.
9: Oh, I knew this would happen.
8: What?
9: The Ballyhoo Vending Machine Company has struck again.
8: No gum?
9: No gum.
8: You stole my penny.
9: What?
8: You stole my penny. This lady stole my penny. She stole my penny.
9: Hey, now wait a minute. I'll put in a penny of my own.
8: Thanks, lady.
9: Darn it, I don't have a penny. I'm sorry, honey. I just don't have one. What can I do?
8: Jiggle the lever.
9: Oh, that won't work. All right.
8: Get it with your hand. Pound it.
9: Oh, how did I get mixed up in this again?
8: Harder.
9: Was that hard enough? Now, let those pennies alone. They don't belong to us.
8: But nobody's looking.
9: I don't care. Here's one for you. That's all we put in.
8: Is that all?
9: Well, I'll take one, too. I put one in another machine.
8: And I'll take one more.
9: What for?
8: I put one in another machine, too.
9: Where?
8: Don't ask questions about mine. I won't ask questions about yours.
9: I really did. Now, let's see. What else could I take one for?
10: Yeah, how about one for the cop on the beat?
9: Well, hello, officer.
10: Oh, it's you. Still at it, eh? Well, we finally caught you red-handed.
9: What do you mean?
10: We've been after you for a long time. We figured there was an older person teaching these kids how to crack the gum machines. You ought to be ashamed.
9: Oh, officer, I can explain. I was just helping this little boy, wasn't I, Sonny?
8: Yeah, she helped me get the pennies out.
10: Uh-huh.
9: Now, just a minute.
8: You should have seen her. She ripped it off the wall and smashed it on the sidewalk.
9: Why, you little stool pigeon.
10: Hey, keep talking, Sonny.
8: Well, after she smashed the machine, she started dividing up the loot.
9: What are you doing, turning state's evidence?
10: Don't blame this sweet, helpless child.
8: Huh?
10: You're the one who's responsible for leading these innocent babes into a life of crime.
9: Oh, now, wait a
10: Nothing
9: minute.
10: Nothing you can say can make any difference. You're going to jail, Mrs. Fagan.
11: Come on, Liz. The car's parked down here.
9: George, are you mad at me?
11: Why should I be mad at you? It only cost me $50 to bail you out of jail. And another $50 for breaking the gum machine.
9: Now remember what...

0: out of jail. And another 50 for breaking the gum machine.
1: Now, remember what you said, George. It's not the money, it's the principle of the thing. I just happen to have expensive principles.
0: Well, I'm in no humor for jokes. Honestly, Liz, every time I turn around, you've landed in a mess. How do you do it?
1: I took a course in it at night school. come on. Smile at me, George. One of your pretty ones, huh?
0: No. And come on, don't stand in the middle of the street. You'll get hit.
1: Kiss me.
0: Liz.
1: I'm not moving from this spot till you kiss me.
0: Oh, now, don't be silly.
1: I mean it.
0: Oh, you crazy.
1: All right, come on, George.
0: Who can move?
1: Come on.
0: Okay. Oh, it's lucky I love you, or you'd never get away with things like this. Wait a minute, I want to get some cigarettes.
1: Oh, George, not out of the machine, please.
0: Well, now, don't be silly, Liz. Well, these cigarette machines always work. They're not like the penny ones. Funny. No cigarettes came out.
1: George, please, just forget it, huh? It can happen to the best of us.
0: Well, not to me, it can't.
1: George. George, don't jiggle the lever. It makes the machine mad, I'm telling you.
0: Now, leave me alone, Liz. I put my good money in here.
2: What's going on?
1: Oh, no.
2: And it again, eh, Mrs. Fagan? I see you're using older boys now. You get $1,000 fine for this.
1: $1,000? Well, you don't understand, officer. I'm not working with this man that's hitting the machine.
2: You're not?
1: No, I never saw him before in my life.
0: Liz, how could you do this to me?
1: You're just the first offender, George. It isn't the principal thing, it's the money.
2: Come on, the both of you!
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1: Frontier Town, the saga of the Roaring West. 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El Paso, Cheyenne, Calgary, Tombstone. Frontier Town. Here is the adventurous story of the early West, the tamed and the untamed, from the Pecos to Powder River, Dodge City to Poker Flat. These are the towns they fought to live in and lived to fight for, teeming crucibles of pioneer freedom. Frontier Town!

Howdy there. If you're ever in a frontier town called Dos Rios, with the frontier being what it is, you'll probably get into trouble. And if you do get into trouble, you'll probably be needing a frontier lawyer. So if and when you do, here's your invitation to look me up. My professional card reads, Chad Remington, attorney at law. But the way things happen on the frontier, I've been giving a lot of thought to changing my card so that it will read, Chad Remington, attorney at gun law. Yes, sir, there's trouble aplenty on the frontier. And whatever it is, along with my riding partner, Cherokee O'Bannon, I seem to end up smack dab in the middle of it. Do you think I'm exaggerating? Well, let's take what happened not too far from Dos Rios at a cavalry post, Fort Disaster. Because of a savage outbreak of lawlessness in the territory which seemed to be the work of a double-dyed king.

0: ice-hardened crook known as the Dallas Kid, the Army had decided to reopen and reman the old frontier stockade known as Fort Disaster. When the new commandant, Colonel Carpenter, learned that he was being transferred into my neck of the woods, he wrote me a note asking me to drop in on him. But before Cherokee and I could get there, and even before the colonel and his command reached Fort Disaster, the Dallas Kid swooped down with all the fury of a hurricane.
1: Colonel!
2: Yes, Sergeant?
1: We're outnumbered, Charlie. 2-1.
2: Good, Sergeant. Tell my son I want to see him at once.
1: Lieutenant Carpenter, sir. I'll give him the colonel's instructions immediately.

0: And so it was that when Cherokee and I arrived at Fort Disaster, Colonel Carpenter was dead, and Larry, the colonel's lieutenant son, was in temporary command.
1: That's about all there is to it, Chad. Being on a route march, we were scarcely prepared for anything like that, and I... Well, they caught us napping, I guess.
2: Well, all I can say, Lieutenant, is your father's death is a great loss to the Army and to the whole country.
1: And imagine how I feel. I spent the last 6 months trying to be transferred to my father's command. And then after only 2 days with him, this had to happen.
0: Well, Larry, I'd cut off my right arm to bring your dad back if it would do any good. I don't suppose he ever told you, but a few years ago he got himself badly shot up, saving my life.
1: No, he never did. But you know Dad. He never talked very much.
0: But since we can't bring him back, I can certainly help you with your mission out here.
2: Well, that's the least we can do.
0: Are you sure, Larry, that it was the Dallas Kid who attacked you?
1: As sure as I can be. They weren't Indians or other troops. Besides, who else would want to keep the cavalry out of here?
2: Yes, I suppose you're right. Have you any information at all on this Dallas Kid?
1: Well, if we had, do you think I'd be sitting around here? If we could find his hideout, we'd blast him out with Gatling guns. All I know is that he must have more spies than the entire army. Every time the U.S. Marshal tries to trap him one place, the Dallas Kid pulls a robbery or raid the opposite end of the state.
0: I'm afraid, Larry, that the only thing to do with a critter like that is to trick him into pulling a prearranged raid.
1: Prearranged raid?
2: What Chad means is for you to bait your own trap, force his hand and be laying for him.
1: That's a great theory. But how are you going to force his hand when you don't know where he is?
0: I've never yet seen a wolf pack that didn't come down for water, or a pack of gun-toters that didn't like to drink.
2: Now, Chad, that isn't a nice thing to say. Drinking is a very sociable habit. And now that I think about it, I'm starting to feel quite sociable.
1: Well, I'm afraid that I don't quite see what you're talking about.
0: In a nutshell, having successfully raided you, I think the Dallas Kid and his gang are probably celebrating in some nearby town. Maybe Durango or Shiprock or... A better possibility is that little new town, Deadfall.
1: But even with my troops, we can't surround a whole town.
0: Of course not. But not being known in these parts, there's no reason I can't cruise around these towns until I find the Dallas Kid.
2: Chad Remington, have you the gall to stand there and say you think you can capture the Dallas Kid single-handed?
0: Oh, I certainly haven't, Cherokee. But I could let him sniff the bait for the trap I have in mind.
1: Trap? What trap?
0: The trap I was just talking about. Now, let's just suppose that I get him to thinking that your troops are going to escort a $500,000 gold shipment coming through from Nevada. Now, don't you think that he'd at least make a stab at trying to get his hands on that much money?
1: Oh, Chad, that's just too much risk for one man to take.
0: There was a lot of risk your father took the day he saved my life.
1: Yes, but what about this trumped-up gold shipment? How will I know? Tell me something. What am I supposed to do?
0: Lieutenant, you make all arrangements to escort a decoy wagon train through Wolf Creek Pass the day after tomorrow. And I'll see that Cherokee gets back to you with some sort of definite word before then.
1: But, Chad...
0: Now, there are no ifs, ands, or buts about this, Larry. You've got your job to do, and we've got ours. And before we waste any more time arguing, Cherokee and I are hitting the trail for Deadfall. The night was half gone by the time we reached Deadfall, and being a new town of only 14 buildings, 11 of which were saloons, it was another few hours before I could pull Cherokee away from the various bars as we looked in desperation for someone who might seem to be the Dallas Kid. As Cherokee and I made our rounds, the Kid himself was enjoying life, according to his lights, in the Bobtail Straight Bar.
3: How about it, Bella? Another bottle of champagne?
4: Sure. I got lots of time, and you got lots of money.
3: Hmm. You'd like lots of money for yourself, wouldn't you?
4: I ain't working here just for the excitement.
3: Yeah. Now, don't turn around. Just look in the mirror. See that Jasper with the gray hair sitting behind us at that third table drinking a beer?
4: Yeah. That's Matt Fitzgerald. He rides shotgun for Wells Fargo.
3: You're all right, Bella. You know what goes on.
4: In this business, a girl's got to. I learned a long time ago to keep my eyes open and my mouth shut.
3: Meaning what?
4: Oh, for example, I can tell you where you come from the clothes you're wearing. But I ain't going around telling anybody.
3: Where do I come from?
4: Texas.
3: What part of Texas?
4: Northeast Texas.
3: Couldn't call the town, could you?
4: That's easy. Dallas.
3: You're all right, Bella. All right. Just as long as you keep your mouth shut.
4: What about Matt Fitzgerald, Dallas?
3: I notice he's been watching you. Go on over. Sit with him.
4: What for?
3: For money. If you happen to let me know when Wells Fargo is hauling money, you get 10%.
4: Don't go away. I'll be back. Right back.
0: Sure, it was luck. But as Cherokee and I came into the Bobtail Strait and stood looking around, Bella attracted our attention. So did the man she was talking to at the bar. When I saw her leave the bar and head for a table, I had a feeling I might find something out. So I turned to Cherokee and... Cherokee, wait for me outside.
2: But Chad, we only...
0: Outside, Cherokee, and fast. I'm going over and sit at that empty table right behind the one the girl's sitting down at. Now go on, vamoose. I sat at the table, ordered a drink, and maneuvered my chair around to where I could just barely hear what was being said at the table behind me.
4: Why, sure, Matt. I'd love to see you after I'm through work, but tonight I'm too tired.
5: What do you mean you're too tired? Come on, fella, what do you say?
4: Some other night, Matt. Any other night. You just name it. Tomorrow?
5: I'd like to make it tomorrow, but I can't possibly make it tomorrow. You see, I'm working.
4: Working?
5: Yeah.
4: You mean you got to ride shotgun again for Wells Fargo?
5: I'm riding shotgun again for Wells Fargo.
4: Oh, don't be a chump, honey.
5: What do you mean?
4: Tell him you're sick. Just don't show up.
5: Well, I'd sure like to, brother, but... I can't tell him I'm going to be sick tomorrow because tomorrow's a little bit too important. You see, they're hauling silver for one of the mines up at Montrose.
4: Oh? Well, look, Matt.
5: Yeah?
4: After you get back, come on in.
5: After I get back, I will come on.
4: I'll be here and...
5: Bella, how
4: about... I'll be here, Matt. Just waiting for you. If you get back.
0: It was luck, all right. But now that I had the same information the Dallas kid was getting, I paid for my drink, hustled outside, and held a little powwow with Cherokee.
2: But how in the name of Billy Blue Blazes do you know that's the Dallas kid who was at the bar?
0: I don't, Cherokee, for sure. But I am sure that Maverick was up to no good and just wanted the information about the Wells Fargo shipment.
2: So?
0: So you and I are getting that silver off the Wells Fargo wagon before they do. And you're taking it to the lieutenant over at Fort Disaster.
2: I'm taking it? What's going to happen to you?
0: Well, Cherokee, I'm going to do a very stupid thing right after we hold up that Wells Fargo wagon. I'm going to be so stupid that I'm going to get myself caught.

0: And now, Frontier Town.
1: Did I hear you mutter something about fool luck? Well, if you did, you're right both ways from the middle. I was a fool, and we certainly played in luck. But the trail was too hot and too new to give up that easily. So Cherokee and I sashayed down, and taking our lives in our hands, waved the express wagon to a stop. Sorry to hold you up this way, but...
2: Hey, if you're really planning on holding us up, this here rifle has a little habit of talking, and it's liable to talk right in your face.
1: All I want is to have you turn that silver you're carrying over to us.
2: What?
1: And if you don't give it to us, the Dallas Kid is waiting for you just up ahead.
2: Dallas Kid? Hey, what are you talking about anyhow?
1: It isn't what I'm talking about, Matt. It's what you talked about last night in the Bobtail Straight Bar to a young so-called lady by the name of Bella.
2: Bella? Wait just a minute. What do you know about Bella?
3: Why, you unmitigated imbecile? Didn't you realize she was pumping you to find out about this shipment?
1: Now, if you're looking for credentials, we got plenty of them. What I want to do is to have my partner here take the strong box with the silver in it over to Fort Disaster for safekeeping for a while.
2: Let your partner take the strong box?
1: Yeah.
2: Just a minute. What's the idea of that?
1: Well, I want to see if we can't make the Dallas Kid think I'm a bigger crook than he is. Well, sir, I was lucky again. Lucky that Matt Fitzgerald believed me. So loading the box of silver aboard Cherokee's horse and waiting until he was on his way, Matt and I staged the doggonedest running gunfight anyone ever saw, heading right for the spot where the Dallas Kid, or at least Bella's bar companion, lay in wait.
4: All right, boys, grab those bridles and pull that wagon to a stop. Keep them covered, boys. Now you, who are you? What are you doing here?
2: Say, I don't know who you are, but this long-legged Lobo's been chasing me for the last 2 miles trying to stick up my wagon. It's a lucky thing that you fellas came along.
1: I'll say it is. I'd have had that silver and been back up in the hills by this time.
4: Yeah? Well, we'll save you the trouble, mister. All right, you. We're taking the silver.
2: Silver? What silver you talking about?
4: Don't be so smart. The silver you were hauling down from Montrose.
2: The silver, eh? Ho, ho! So, ho, ho, ho! So that's what all the reception committee was about, eh? Well, let me tell you something, friend. The joke's on you. When I got up to Montrose, I found they shipped the silver out yesterday by muleback.
1: He's lying. Come on, let's search the wagon.
4: Just a minute. If you know what's good for you, you'll keep out of this.
1: But I tell you...
4: Shut up. Mike, pull that tarpaulin off. See what he's got in the back of the wagon.
2: Right, Dallas. Hey, I'm telling you, there's nothing there.
4: Never mind telling. Well, Mike?
5: Sure, nothing in the wagon. It's plumb empty.
4: What?
2: See? What'd I tell you? Well, can you go now?
4: Yeah, go on. Beat it.
1: Wait a minute, mister, and I'll ride along with you.
4: Oh, no, you don't. You're coming with us, my friend. You and me, we're going to have a little talk.
1: You didn't think you were the only one who could find out about that silver shipment, did you?
4: That's not answering my question. I asked you how come you figured you could take that Wells Fargo wagon alone.
1: I never found the game yet where I needed someone to back my play.
4: Pretty salty, ain't you?
1: No. Just figure I got a good head on my shoulders.
4: You keep talking like that and I'll blow the head right off your shoulders.
1: I don't think you could.
4: Oh, no?
1: No. You need a gun for that thing. Only you haven't got a gun anymore. I've got it.
4: Mister, you are fast. That's the first time anybody's got my gun out of my holster before I could reach it. You and me, we ought to be playing on the same team.
1: I don't know. Who are you?
4: Who are you?
1: Montana's the name I go by, if that means anything to you.
4: I've heard a lot of gents called Montana.
1: Yeah. So have the sheriffs and marshals in about 9 states. But that isn't telling me who you are.
4: The handle's Dallas.
1: The Dallas Kid?
4: The handle's Dallas.
1: Okay, Dallas. Maybe I could use you at that.
4: You use me?
1: That's right. Because the job that really brought me down this neck of the woods may be too big even for me.
4: Job?
1: Government money. $500,000 in gold.
4: What's the deal?
1: 50 to me, 50 to you and your boys.
4: Fair enough. Where is the dinero?
1: It's coming. Coming in army wagons. But don't let that worry you. I know when and where, and I got the whole thing figured out. All you got to do is...
2: I got something here for you. Come on, by you blasphemous bushwhacker, let me go.
4: Who's this, Mike?
6: When we split up right back to town, we came across this lummox, and what do you think he was toting? That silver box off the Wells Fargo wagon.
4: What? Why,
1: let me handle this, Dallas. Now listen, you red-nosed, pasty-looking scarecrow. You got about 3 seconds to start talking. We want to know who you are and if you work for Wells Fargo. I said I wanted an answer.
3: Billy Blue Blazes, what sort of a yellow spine creature are you, taking advantage of an old man?
1: Now, are you going to answer my question?
4: Take it easy, Montana. He's so scared now he can hardly talk.
1: He won't be able to talk when I get through with him. Now, where did you get that silver?
3: The mine hired me. I was supposed to pack it down because they were afraid the wagon would be held up.
1: I think you're lying.
4: I don't think he's lying. Remember what the shotgun guard said?
1: Yeah, and I think he was lying, too. Well, it'll be the last lie this one will tell because I'm going to...
4: Hey, don't, Montana, you loco. I don't want any gunplay in here. You'd only bring the whole town running. And then where'd we be with... Well, you know what I'm talking about.
1: Well, okay. I still think he's lying, though. And before he makes any more trouble for us, have some of your boys tie him up.
4: Tie him up? What for?
1: Because I got an idea how we can use this crummy old saddle bum up at Wolf Creek Pass when the government tries to get their gold shipment through. Now, for the life of me, I can't tell you why I did what I did when poor Cherokee showed up. Except that I instinctively realized if I didn't do something to make Dallas feel we were strangers, he might put two and two together and get me. Now, believe me, it hurt me worse than it hurt Cherokee. And I didn't pull my punches with him either. But when it came to saving both our lives, I figured that a few skin knuckles or a bruise on Cherokee's cheek was at least a reasonable price to pay. Although I didn't know it then, Cherokee being caught was only half of my pat little plan, which had gone haywire. The other thing that happened, well, take it from me, nobody could have anticipated. Having told the Dallas Kid about the hypothetical gold shipment coming through Wolf Creek Pass, I couldn't back out now, even though I knew Cherokee hadn't gotten through to give Lieutenant Carpenter the message. But while I was debating what I'd tell Dallas when the wagons didn't show up, out at Fort Disaster, the lieutenant got a surprise of his own.
7: Sergeant, this just doesn't make sense. See, Chad promised the Cherokee would bring word back to us if we were supposed to drive those decoy wagons through Wolf Creek Pass.
8: I know that, Lieutenant. But the courier just brought in this message, and as you can see, it's official. Signed by the adjutant himself. And they're shipping $100,000 in gold for payroll purposes.
7: Oh. Well, while we're out trying to protect the actual wagon train, what happens if Chad does succeed in getting the Dallas Kid and his gang up into Wolf Creek Pass?
8: I'm sure I don't know, Lieutenant. But this is an order signed by the adjutant to the commanding general of the area. And if, begging the lieutenant's pardon, I know that old curmudgeon, well, you'd better be having the bugler blow boots and saddles and getting the troops ready to ride.
1: Yes, of all things, an actual gold shipment going through Wolf Creek Pass. And I was leading the Dallas Kid there to get it. Now, fortunately, I knew nothing about it and walked into my own trap as innocent as a newborn babe. The only thing I did do was to make sure that Cherokee was brought with us. And it wasn't because of any feeling I had that he might come in handy.
4: All right, boys. Button up your lips and listen to what Montana has to say.
9: Quiet, Dad.
1: All right, it's all very simple. Now, there are 33 of us, and we're splitting up and lining both sides of the pass. You're to spread out about 20 yards apart, understand?
9: Well, we got that.
1: Now, Dallas and I are staying right here where we can see both ends of this pass together. When we figure that we got them hemmed in, we'll throw the first shot from here. That'll be the signal.
9: That's a good idea.
1: And remember, there's to be no shooting until the first shot from up here. Now go on. Get to your places.
9: All right.
4: I gotta hand it to you, Montana. This is about as perfect an ambush as I've ever seen. But what are you gonna do with this maverick you made us bring along? You said you had some way you were going to use him, too.
1: I have. And to start with, I'm going to untie him.
4: Untie him? You got bats in your belfry?
1: Sure, I'm loco, completely batty. Now, don't you see, if we untie him, and then when the shooting starts, we put a slug through him and leave him down there, and they find him, they'll figure that not only did he swipe the Montrose silver shipment, but also was the Jasper behind this deal.
4: Say, that's really thinking. Sure. Knowing who he is, they'll figure that he was behind the whole thing. And when they bury him, they'll think they got the man they've been looking for.
1: Yeah. Hold your hands out while I cut those ropes.
3: Chad, how are we ever going to get out of this?
1: I don't know, Cherokee, but...
4: Hey, Montana. Here come the army wagons now.
1: Army wagons?
3: Oh, Billy Blue Blazes, Chad, he's right. See, down there. Three U.S. Army wagons. It's the real thing.
4: What in blazes are you two talking about?
1: Well, we were just... Cherokee, quick, let me a hand...
4: Why, you back, white double
3: Chad, I got his gun.
1: Don't let him fire at Cherokee. If those men hear it, they'll think it's the signal to attack.
4: Before I'm through it, I'm gonna plug.
3: I got his gun, Chad.
1: And I found his jaw.
3: Well, we got him, Chad, but how in the name of my holy aunt are we going to save that government wagon train?
1: Well, we might as well die trying as...
3: Chad, maybe we're dead now. I think I'm hearing music.
1: Music? You bird brain clown, you. That music is a bugle, a cavalry bugle. I don't know how it happened, Cherokee, but here comes Lieutenant Carpenter and all of his troops.
3: Cavalry? Chad, do you realize this changes the entire course of history?
1: Course of history? What do you mean?
3: Why, in any books I have read, it's not supposed to be the cavalry. It's always the Marines who come to the rescue.
1: Well, come on, Cherokee. We'll change the course of history right back to its normal channels ourselves. We're going to ride down there and get in on that fight. And you can be General Cherokee O'Bannon of the Horse Marines.
3: Now, I like that.

Frontier Town, starring Reed Hadley and featuring Wade Crosby, is a Bruce Ells production, supervised and directed by Paul Franklin. Music written and played by Ivan Ditmars. Be sure to be with us again same time next week for another fine action-adventure story with your favorite young Western star, Reed Hadley. And now this is Bill Forman telling you that Frontier Town comes to you from Hollywood.

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0: This is Laurence Olivier. I've chosen today a story by one of our favorite modern writers in England, Graham Greene, which has been adapted as a radio play. It is, perhaps a little unexpectedly, and I think delightfully, a comedy. I'm going to play the part of Nicholas Fenwick. And so now let me tell you Graham Greene's story, When Greek Meets Greek. This is a story about Oxford University. Well, about Oxford, anyhow. And the story takes place during the last war. It takes a war to upset the routine at Oxford. Well, at Oxford University. And that's exactly what had happened. In fact, such a thing could never have happened at Oxford except in wartime. After all, the university's been there a long time. Even New College, which was new in 1379. As you probably know, 19 colleges go to make up Oxford University. There's Balliol, Brasenose, Harford and Magdalen, Lincoln and Queen's, Jesus and Oriel, and, 19 of them. But one college that's never been at Oxford is St. Ambrose's. At least, there was never a St. Ambrose College at Oxford until the last war. Ah, that'll be Prisket. Let him in, my dear, will you?
1: All right, Uncle Nick.
0: We trust that the enclosed syllabus... How the devil do you spell syllabus? S-Y-L-A. Looks funny somehow. Ah, hello, Prisket. Come in.
2: Well, how's the college doing?
0: St. Ambrose's? Splendid. Getting out the syllabuses at this very moment. Come into the common room, and you shall know all. Put your hat and coat on the sewing machine there. Rather cluttered up, I'm afraid. One of these days, we must build, Prisket, plan and build a St. Ambrose's worthy of our ideals.
2: That's right. I brought you some more of my pills.
0: Invaluable, Prisket. If only you'd taken a degree, the Society of Apothecaries would have been enough.
2: Enough for what?
0: I would have appointed you a resident medical officer of St. Ambrose's.
2: I am a chemist.
0: I won't do, Prisket. It looked bad on the syllabus.
1: Could we be introduced, Uncle?
0: Yes, of course. This is my niece, Elizabeth Prisket.
2: How do you do?
1: How do you do?
0: I'm going to train her to act as bursar to the college. The strain of being both bursar and president of the college is upsetting my stomach.
2: Well, that's really why I brought her.
0: Yes, the pills. Thank you.
2: And what do you think of the college, Miss Fenwick?
1: My name's Cross. I think it's a good idea. I'm surprised my uncle thought of it.
2: In a way, it's partly my idea.
1: I see.
2: You see, I said to your uncle, with all these colleges being taken over by the military and the tutors having nothing to do, they ought to start teaching by correspondence.
0: And a glass of audit ale, Prisket.
2: Thank you. Of course, I hadn't thought of all this. The common room, I mean, and St. Ambrose's.
0: My niece knows very little of the setup. I've merely given her a general picture of our activities.
1: Yes, as I see it, Uncle's running a swindle called St. Ambrose's College, Oxford.
0: Not a swindle, my dear. The advertisement was very carefully worded. Every phrase was checked against every man his own lawyer. Useful book, Prisket. I hope you know it.
2: Well,
0: as the brochure says, war conditions prevent you going up to Oxford, St. Ambrose's, Tom Brown's Old College. A nice touch there, don't you think? St. Ambrose's, Tom Brown's Old College has made an important break with the tradition. For the period of the war only, it will be possible to receive tuition by post wherever you may be, whether defending the empire on the cold rocks of Iceland or on the burning sands of Libya, in the main street of an American town or a cottage in Devonshire.
1: No, you've overdone it, Uncle. You always do. Hmm? That hasn't got a cultured ring. It won't catch anybody but saps.
0: My dear, there are plenty of saps.
1: Go on.
0: Well, I'll skip that bit. Degree diplomas will be granted at the end of 3 terms instead of the usual 3 years. That gives a quick turnover. One can't wait for money these days. Gain a real Oxford education at Tom Brown's Old College. For full particulars of tuition fees, battels, etc., write to the bursar.
1: But do you mean to say the university can't stop that?
0: Anybody can start a college anywhere. I've never said it was part of the university.
1: But battels, they mean board and lodging.
0: In this case, it's quite a nominal fee to keep your name in perpetuity on the books of the old firm. I mean the old college.
1: And the postal tuition?
0: Prisket here is science tutor. I take history and the classics. I thought that you, my dear, might tackle economics.
1: I don't know anything about them.
0: Well, of course, neither will our undergraduates. As a matter of fact, I'd already thought of keeping the examinations on the simple side, within the capacity of the tutors. There's an excellent public library here, you know. And another thing, the fees are returnable if the diploma degree is not granted.
1: You mean...
0: Oh, nobody will ever fail.
1: And you've actually started? You mean you're beginning to get results?
0: Well, of course. I waited until I could see the distinct possibility of at least 600 a year for the 3 of us before I wired you, my dear. And today, beyond all my expectations, I have received a letter from Lord Driver. He, Lord Driver, is entering his son at St. Ambrose's.
1: But How can he come here?
0: That's just it. He can't. He's in the army. Oh. The drivers have always been a military family. I looked him up in Debrett's period.
2: So there you are, Miss Cross. Mm. What do you think of it?
1: I think it's rich. Mm-hmm. Only one thing missing. You haven't arranged a boat race.
0: There you are, Prisket. I told you she was a girl of idea. And now the scene shifts to London, where a figure of obvious, almost painfully obvious gentility is busily spreading spent tea leaves round the roots of a spotted aspidistra in a rented sitting room off the Marylebone Road.
3: A lovely plant, my dear. How it thrives.
4: Now, you can't get round me with a bit of soft soap like that, Mr. Driver. Look at this letter that's just arrived. See what it says on the envelope? Lord Driver. What's this Lord Driver business?
3: My Christian name, my dear. Lord Driver, like Lord George Sanger or Duke Ellington.
4: Then why don't they put Mr. Lord Driver on the envelope?
3: Ignorance, my dear. Just ignorance.
4: Oh, I don't want any hanky-panky from my house, Mr. Driver. It's always been honest.
3: Well, perhaps they didn't know whether I was an esquire or just a plain mister, so they left it blank.
4: Whoa. It's sent from St. Ambrose's College, Oxford. People like that ought to know.
3: Yes.
4: In any case, what are the likes of you corresponding at Oxford College about?
3: My dear, I may have been a little unfortunate. It may even be that I spent a few years in Chokey, but I have the rights of a free man.
4: And a son in quad, like father, like son.
3: Please, please, not in quad, my dear. Reform school. A Borstal is quite another institution. It is a kind of college.
4: Like St. Ambrose.
3: Well, perhaps not quite of the same rank, but if you please, just let me have my letter.
4: Oh, well, there's your letter, Lord Driver.
3: Mm-hmm. Yes. Good. Mm-hmm.
4: Well, never mind the mm-hmm. What's it say?
3: My son has been accepted for St. Ambrose College, Oxford. This is a letter from the president. He writes, it'll be my great pleasure to pay personal attention to your son's career at St. Ambrose's. In these days, it is an honor to welcome a member of a great military family like yours.
4: Great military family. Oh, excuse me. The only army you've been near is the Salvation Army on the receiving end.
3: Please, please. After all, it's only fitting that my son should go to Oxford.
4: But how can he go? He won't be out of jail. Reform school yes. For another 6 months, will he?
3: Well, no, but when I say he'll go to Oxford, that is a figure of speech. The course for which he's been enrolled is a correspondence course. What do they call it here? Yes, a postal tuition course.
4: Oh, one of them. Oh, I didn't know they did that at Oxford.
3: The wartime emergency, my dear.
4: Oh, yes, it will be, won't it? But won't they let him do his lessons in Borstal? I mean, fill in his forms and
3: things? I hardly suppose they would. I suppose as a sort of college themselves, they'd feel it was a sort of breach of professional etiquette for one of their students to correspond even with a college like St. Ambrose's.
4: Wow, would look a bit funny, wouldn't it? Then having to write to Borstal.
3: In any case, it's a degree I'm thinking about. An Oxford degree. I thought of it as a sort of welcome home for the boy when they let him out.
4: Well, then, who's going to take the course for him? You're not.
3: No, not me exactly. No, I remember the first stretch I was serving, 3 years in Wormwood Scrubs. There was a man there they called Daddy. I've always kept in touch with him. Reverend Simon Milan, his real name was. Oh, well, quite a scholar.
4: What, in quod? A clergyman?
3: Oh, only a short time prisoner, of course. We all were the Scrubs. Come to think of it, a prison is almost a university in itself. With the knowledge you find there. Doctors, financiers, clergy.
4: And you're going to let him take the course in your son's name?
3: Oh, I'll pay him, of course. Marvelous man. I can still hear him now, talking Latin to the warders.
0: And so, yet another illustrious name was entered in perpetuity on the books of the old firm, St. Andrew's College, Oxford. For the 3 terms of the academic year, papers were received from the Honorable Fred Driver, papers which showed a deep and uncommon understanding of Latin, at least.
1: I've been thinking, as this is my 3rd term here, it's about time I had arrived.
0: Now, my dear,
1: I should like another £3 a week.
0: We are such stuff as dreams are made on.
1: What?
0: Yes, surrounded by sleep. And these, our cloud-capped towers...
1: You're misquoting.
0: ...vanished into air. Into thin air.
1: You've been correcting the English papers.
0: Unless you allow me to think rapidly and deeply, there won't be any more examination papers.
1: Oh, trouble?
0: I've always been a Republican's heart. I don't see why we want a hereditary peerage. Now, this man, Lord Driver, why should a mere accident of birth...
1: You mean he won't pay his fee?
0: No, not that. A man like that expects credit. He's right that he should have credit. But he's written to say that he's coming down tomorrow to see his boy's college. Fat-headed, sentimental old fool.
1: Well, this is it. I knew you'd be in trouble sooner or later.
0: That's the sort of damn fool, comfortless thing a girl would say.
1: Why, it just needs brains, in fact. It's quite simple, as soon as you begin to think.
0: Glad you find it so.
1: Well, of course. I'll meet him at the station with a taxi and take him to one of the real colleges, say Balliol. lead him straight through into the inner quad, and there you'll be, just looking as if you'd come out of the master's lodging.
2: No, it won't work.
1: How do you mean it won't work? Well, of course it'll work.
2: No, he'd know it was Balliol.
1: Nonsense. If he knew the first thing about Oxford, he wouldn't be sap enough to enroll his son at St. Ambrose's, would he?
2: Well, if he put it like that, no, I suppose he wouldn't.
1: Very well, then, if I tell him Balliol, St. Ambrose's, how should he know the difference?
2: Of course, these well-known military families are a bit crass.
1: It'll work like a charm. Now, there you'll be in the inner quad. You'll be in an enormous hurry, a consecration or something. You'll whip him round the hall, the chapel, the library, hand him back to me outside the master's. Nobody will be there to make any trouble. They'll just think you're a couple of sightseers. Then I'll take him out to lunch, because you're far too busy, and see him back onto his train. It's simple.
2: You know, Elizabeth, sometimes I think you're a terrible girl. Terrible. Is there nothing you wouldn't think of?
1: Well, I wouldn't have thought up St. Ambrose's in the first place, probably. Anyhow, now we've got it on our hands, we've got to make the old place look good. Well, it couldn't possibly look better than Balliol, could it?
2: No. Come to mention it, my dear, it couldn't.

0: In a moment, we continue Theatre Royal with Sir Laurence Olivier.
1: There's more fine dramatic listening in store tonight when husband and wife team Frederick March and Florence Eldridge interpret the leading roles of Arthur Miller's prize-winning Death of a Salesman. That's on NBC Star Playhouse. And a new dramatic feature, Inheritance, presents the story of Oliver Pollock, an American businessman who played a significant but little-known part in the American Revolution. Hear this entry in the regular Sunday night series presented in cooperation with the American Legion, a feature designed to highlight turning points in American history and the freedom that is our heritage. That's Inheritance tonight. Meet the Press then comes to you with the evening's prominent guest, Eleanor Roosevelt, who answers the barrage of questions fired by a panel of top newspaper reporters. Lawrence Spivak is moderator. All ahead tonight on NBC. And now is as good a time as any to note the Monday through Friday regular listening treats. Every weekday morning, there's your favorite comedy man, Bob, the housewife's friend, Hope. This week with lovely guest Ann Miller of dancing and acting fame. She and the ski-nosed connoisseur will debate the comparative merits of Soft Shoe and the Miller dancing style. And the screen lovely will also tell Hope and the listening audience about her film debut and how her youth detoured her on her path to stardom. All this plus the Hope choice for Woman of the Week on the Bob Hope Morning Show. Listen tomorrow. Also among the regulars is the outstanding commentator Pauline Frederick with facts on national and international doings. And your newsman on the go, Alex Dreyer, plus a host of experts who join Jim Fleming in bringing you the heart of the news. Then you won't forget your homie friends, Fibber McGee and Molly, who frolic through another week of misinvolvements and pay their usual chatty visits with all the neighbors in the little town of Wistful Vista. Yes, there's some fine listening in store tonight, and another good week ahead on NBC.
0: And now we continue Theatre Royal with Sir Laurence Olivier.
2: The next day, Elizabeth met Lord Driver at the station and brought him into the town by taxi. There could be no mistaking him as he stepped out of his first-class carriage. That air of slightly decayed gentility, the monocle hanging on its cord, the baggy trousers and the rather shabby hat. He looked like any eccentric peer in the land. Certainly nobody could have suspected that he wasn't a peer. Or could they, perhaps? Something about him worried Elizabeth slightly. It was almost as though he were afraid of her. He was so ready to fall in with her plans.
3: It's really unfortunate that you should have chosen today of all days, Lord Driver.
2: Mm-hmm.
3: My uncle, the President, was most upset that he'll be able to see so very little of you. He asked me to make his apologies for him in advance.
4: Oh, I don't want to be any trouble right here. No trouble at all. Very good of the President to receive me at all.
3: Well, he'll be able to give you a very quick look around the college, of course.
4: Yes.
3: You've never been over St. Ambrose's, I gather?
4: No, I'm afraid I never have. Oh. I don't want to cause him any bother. Of course, it's just the bricks of the dear old place, you know. You mustn't mind me being a sentimentalist, my dear.
3: Of course not. Were you at Oxford yourself?
4: No. The Drivers, I'm afraid, have neglected the things of the mind. A family of soldiers, you understand. One generation to the next. Soldiers, all of them.
3: Well, I suppose even the soldier needs brains.
4: Well, we believe so in the Lancers.
3: What a pity there aren't any Lancers anymore. What about your son? What's he in?
4: My son. Oh, yes, my son. Well, he's undergoing a sort of military training.
3: At Sandhurst?
4: Sandhurst? No, not Sandhurst. More tactical, I gather.
3: You mean a battle school?
4: Yes, that'll be it, no doubt. Of course, I hear very little about it. Top secret, you know.
3: Yes, of course. Well, here we are. St. Ambrose's College. It's a fine old place, isn't it? The very heart and soul of Oxford.
4: Gad, yes. So this is St. Ambrose's. You know, it's exactly as I pictured the dear old place.
3: Obviously, your lordship has a vivid imagination. Oh, here's my uncle.
5: Ah, here you are, Elizabeth. And this is our distinguished guest.
3: Yes, Uncle Nick. This is Lord Driver, Dr. Nicholas Fenton.
5: Delighted to meet you, my lord.
4: A great honor, sir. Mr. President, how do you do?
3: Well, Uncle, if you'll excuse me, I'm sure you'll have a great deal to show Lord Driver. I'll be back to take him for lunch in half an hour.
5: Thank you, my dear. Don't be any later than half an hour. That's a good girl.
4: Charming girl, sir, your niece.
5: I'm glad to hear you say that, my lord. She's very home-loving. Yes. Yes, far more to her than most modern girls, I think. Our famous elms, my lord. St. Ambrose's rooks.
4: Cooks?
5: No. Rooks. In the elms over there.
4: Ah, yes. Rooks in the elms.
5: Ah, those wonderful elm trees. One of our great modern poets wrote about them. St. Ambrose Elms, oh, St. Ambrose Elms. He went on to mention St. Ambrose Rooks calling in wind and rain.
4: Pretty, very pretty.
5: It's nicely turned, I think.
4: Turned? Mm-hmm. Oh, the poem you mean, yeah. I was talking about your niece.
5: Oh, my niece. Ah, yes, indeed. This way to the hall, my lord. Up these steps. So often trodden, you know, by Tom Brown.
4: Tom Brown? Who was he, the poet?
5: No. There's a great Tom Brown, one of Rugby's famous sons.
4: Ah.
5: Tom Brown's school days, remember?
4: Mm. Yes.
5: Yes, she'll make a fine wife and mother.
4: Young men are beginning to realize that the flighty ones are not what they want for a lifetime, Dr. Finnick.
5: True, my lord. Whoever wins her can feel proud. She'll make a fine hostess. You can take my word for that.
4: I've no cause to doubt it, sir. Mm. I and my son have talked very seriously about marriage. He takes rather an old-fashioned view.
5: Oh,
4: he'll make a good husband, believe me.
5: I might have deduced as much from his examination papers. Our founder, sir. No, the portrait there on the wall. Some of our guests have done me the honor to notice a slight resemblance between us, allowing, of course, for the wig.
4: Yes, allowing for the wig, perhaps. Yes, I could see it myself. No relationship, of course.
5: Oh, no relationship. Just, we say, a happy coincidence. And the great poet Swinburne.
4: Ah, Swinburne. Mm-hmm. Yes, indeed.
5: We sent him down.
4: You mean expelled him? From St. Ambrose? Good.
5: Bad morals.
4: I'm glad to hear you're strict about those, sir.
5: Your son is in safe hands at St. Ambrose's, my lord. In safe hands.
4: It makes me very happy, yes. Fine brushwork, that.
5: Very fine.
4: Now, religion. I believe in religion, basis of the family, backbone of the race.
5: My own sentiments, my lord, with which I'm glad to say my niece cordially agrees.
4: Excellent, excellent. You know, our young people ought to meet Dr. Finnick.
5: That's a perfectly splendid idea. Yes, indeed, I agree.
4: That's to say, I should have explained, they ought to meet if my son passes his examinations and obtains his degree.
5: Oh, you can set your mind at rest there, my lord. He'll certainly get his degree. I'd almost go so far as to give you my word on that.
4: Well, that's most gratifying. Really very gratifying. Indeed. He'll be on leave in a week or two. Why shouldn't he take his degree in person? I mean, come here to receive it.
5: My lord, I'm sorry. Deeply sorry. But there'd be certain difficulties.
4: Difficulties? Yes. Why, isn't it the custom for degrees to be received at the college?
5: Not for postal graduates, my lord. The Vice-Chancellor likes to make a small distinction. But, my Lord Driver, in the case of so distinguished an alumnus, I suggest that I should be deputed to present the degree to your son personally in London.
4: Well, I'd have liked him to see his college, Dr. Finnick.
5: Oh, so he shall, in happier days. After all, as you can see for yourself, so much of the college is shut at present. I'd like him to visit it for the first time when his glory is restored. Allow me and my niece to call upon you in London.
4: Well, I'm afraid we're living very quietly. You know, the war, of course.
5: Not serious financial trouble, I hope.
4: Oh, Gabby, no.
5: I'm so glad. And now, after this all too brief glimpse, let us rejoin my dear girl. There could be no doubt about it. The Honorable Frederick Driver was St. Ambrose's most notable undergraduate. The college had not been fulfilling expectations of late, and the postman was paying only irregular calls at the master's lodging. Mr. Finnick seemed to be far less anxious about the fact than Elizabeth had expected. Indeed, it almost seemed as though he had begun to regard the college as only a step towards something else. Exactly what, she couldn't make out.
3: Well, it's lucky that somebody still sends in his papers regularly.
5: Yes, that dear boy. I've just marked the Honorable Frederick 100% for classics. Extraordinary. I need quite a good crib to keep up with him. It's not often that Latin and Greek go with military genius. A truly remarkable boy.
3: Well, he's not so hot on economics.
5: Mm. Well, we mustn't demand too much book learning from a soldier, my dear.
3: I suppose he really is a soldier.
5: Of course he's a soldier. Lord Driver told me so himself.
3: That's what I mean. Oh, well, we'll soon see anyhow.
5: Yes. Only another week, and I shall have the pleasure of taking you up to town to hand him his diploma personally.
3: You know, one thing struck me as rather funny.
5: What's that, my dear?
3: This idea of Lord Driver meeting us at Paddington Station instead of our going round to his house.
5: What's funny about that?
3: Well, nothing, except that we met him on the station here at Oxford.
5: The two cases are absolutely different. We met him on the station for a very good reason. He's meeting us at Paddington because his house has just been bombed. He told us that in his letter.
3: I suppose it must have been a delayed action bomb.
5: Delayed action bomb? Why?
3: Because there hasn't been a raid on London for the last 6 months.
5: Oh.
0: In a moment, we continue with Theatre Royal.
1: How many of us pause at this time before Easter, the season of hope and joy, to dwell upon our blessings bestowed by a divine power? And as we lift our hearts in gratitude, do we wonder what it would be like suddenly to be stricken by a crippling disease or to be crippled by an accident? Many are, including little children. And it is from us, the whole and hearty and humble, that help must come. 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In the true spirit of Easter, let's give a real Easter gift to crippled children, bringing to them the chance for new life and joy. 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
0: And now we return to Theater Royal.
2: But Mr. Finney preferred to retain his trust in human nature. In due course, he packed a Bachelor of Arts gown and mortarboard in his suitcase, along with a Bible and a specially printed diploma, which had been rolled off for him by a friend with a firm of Anglo-Catholic printers. And with Elizabeth at his side, he duly arrived at Paddington Station. From there, the party of four retired to a private room at one of London's great hotels.
4: Now, Frederick, I hope you're fully conscious of the honor that's being bestowed upon you.
6: Yes, Dad. Just as long as we can get it over with.
7: No, I hadn't an elaborate ceremony in mind, my boy. No, not in these dark wartime days. Merely by virtue of the powers in me vested and in recognition of your abilities as fully proved to our examiners, may I have the pleasure of handing you this degree diploma. And in token of your admission to our role of Bachelors of the Arts, this cap and gown, which have never, I may say, been more richly deserved by one of our new graduates.
6: Oh, well, thanks, Dr. Fenwick. I don't exactly know what I've done to deserve it. I don't seem to have done anything at all. Sorry, Dad. Anyhow, do I have to put them on?
7: Oh, well, I think you owe your distinguished father that little gratification, my boy.
6: All right. Mm-hmm. It'll fit better when my hair grows again.
2: The Honorable Frederick Driver certainly did wear his hair uncommonly short. Almost a crew cut, or almost a prison crop. Also, he had a scar on his cheek, and a rather suspicious and sullen scowl on his face. Even so, he had a certain charm to him, and Elizabeth found him quite good-looking. The way that Lord Driver and her uncle, the President, left them alone together confirmed her deepest suspicions. There could only be one thing at the back of everybody's mind.
3: Well, Fred, what's the idea?
6: Fetch me.
3: I suppose they're planning a wedding.
6: I wouldn't mind.
3: You'd have to get leave from your CO, wouldn't you?
6: From my who? CO? What's that?
3: Never mind. How do you like the army? If they keep you at it like your father says, it must be like being in prison.
6: It is, rather.
3: Oh, come clean, Fred. Your father's not Lord Driver.
6: Oh, yes, he is.
3: Oh, no, he isn't. Any more than my uncle's the president of a college.
6: As a matter of fact, I'm just out of reform school. Borstal. What about you?
3: Oh, I haven't been to prison yet.
6: Ha-ha. You'll never believe me, but that ceremony and all that, it looked phony to me from the start. Of course, Dad swallowed it.
3: My uncle swallowed your father and you. I couldn't, quite.
6: I'm not surprised. I told him he'd never get away with it, but that's Dad all over.
3: Uncle Nick's exactly the same, just too silly for words and twice as gullible. By the way, what did they send you to Borstal for?
6: Oh, nothing that I did, just trying to cover up for the old man.
3: Mm.
6: You've probably had to cover up for your uncle before now.
3: Oh, have I? Poor dears, the things we have to do for them.
6: That's right. I mean, next time he'll have to get himself out of the mess. Once is enough, so far as I'm concerned.
3: Me too. I'll let you be a warning to me.
2: They fell in love, for no reason at all, in the park, on a bench to save tuppences. Planning their fraud on the old frauds they knew they could outdo.
6: Well, too bad the wedding's off. I'm sorry, in a way.
3: But it doesn't have to be off, does it? I'm still free.
6: Well, we might discuss it, mightn't we?
3: Why not? My uncle would certainly put up 500 odd to marry me off to Lord Driver's son.
6: He would? Well, come to think of it, I'll bet Dad would cough up as much to marry me off to the President's niece.
3: You know what?
6: What?
3: I think we ought to make both the old dears happy.
6: And do you know what?
3: What?
6: So do I.
2: Then they went back. They almost felt sorry for the old fools as their faces lit suddenly, simultaneously up, because everything had been so easy. And then darkened with caution as they squinted at each other.
8: This is very surprising. My goodness. Young people work fast.
2: All night, the two old men planned their settlements, and the two young ones sat happily back in a corner, watching the elaborate fencing, with the secret knowledge that the world is always open to the young.

0: 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Chances are that during the next year, you or your family, a friend or a relative, will receive direct assistance from this great servant of humanity. For instance, if a disaster strikes your neighborhood, the emergency service of the Red Cross will come to your help. If a wounded soldier or an accident victim needs blood, the Red Cross answers the call. 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The Red Cross always answers the call, so during this month of March, be sure to answer their call. 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
1: This is Laurence Olivier again. Our cast.

0: give to the 1954 Red Cross Fund.
1: This is Laurence Olivier again. Our cast in today's play, based on Graham Greene's story, When Greek Meets Greek, included Paul Whitson-Jones, who played Lord Driver, together with Cecile Chevreux, David Jacobs, Keith Pyatt, and Susan Richards.
2: Would you credit it? 50-odd years of baking it same old Orvis. Now, top brass at Orvis tell me they want an alternative. Still with same wheat germ goodness, but a bit softer like and less crusty. I told them I'm too old to change my ways now. I'll put one at Lance onto it. Very nice, young Harold. If you like that sort of thing.
3: Orvis handed up a new softer hose.
4: Once upon a time there was an engineer. Choo-choo Charlie was his name, we hear. He had an engine and he sure had fun. He used good and plenty candy to make it

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Because the crisp vegetables and the one and only tangy sauce in Branston pickle bring out the best in your food.

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3: George, who's first?
2: Groucho, we have Julie LaCarner and Larry Sipes waiting to talk to you, so folks, come in, please, and meet Groucho Marx.
3: Welcome to You Bet Your Life. 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It's a common word, something you find around the house. Julie LaCarner and Larry Sipes, eh? Julie.

0: You're the most, one of the most attractive, you're certainly the most attractive one of this group.
1: Well, thank you, Dr.
0: With possible exception of me.
1: Well, sure.
0: So I'm going to start with you. And how old are you and how long have you been in L.A.?
1: I'm 28.
0: 28?
1: Yes.
0: I thought you were around 11.
1: Oh, my goodness.
0: What a liar I am. And how long have you, where are you from?
1: I come from County Cork, Ireland.
0: Oh, yes. Really? Is that why you bobbed up here? Because you came from County Cork?
1: That's why I bobbed up here.
0: Well, where's your brogue if you came from Ireland?
1: Well, I feel this way, Gaucho. After you've left your native soil, be whatever it is, I think you're inclined to lose it with the association with different people.
0: Now, how long since you were in Ireland?
1: 3.5 years.
0: And you've discarded the whole brogue in 3.5 years?
1: Well, can you detect some that I might have left?
0: I certainly can't.
1: You can't.
0: But I know Irishmen who have been over here 40 years who speak with a heavier brogue now than when they arrived.
1: Peter Schultz is real lazy to put on the brogue, you know. All I have to do now is stand in front of a mirror and practice a little bit, and I've heard brogues here that you wouldn't hear the likes of them in Ireland, Faith.
0: Sure, and you're pulling me leg, are you now?
1: Sure, I'm not now at all. I'm telling you the truth.
0: Can you do this, too?
2: I'm very plain, no.
0: This is monosyllabic Joe over here. Well, you're very candid, Julie, and if I were you, I'd keep out of dark alleys. You'll have to get sucked with a Blarney Stone somewhere for revealing all these trade secrets. Where's your home, Larry? You from Ireland, too?
2: No, sir. I was born in San Diego.
0: Now, where do you work, Larry?
2: Well, I don't work. I'm a senior.
0: You don't work?
2: No, sir. I'm a senior at the University of Southern California.
0: Oh. At where?
2: USC.
0: What kind of athletics are you studying at USC?
2: No athletics. I'm a pre-law student there.
0: You're studying law at USC?
2: Yes, sir.
0: It's quite surprising. I thought all they taught at USC was football. From the record, I would imagine most of the team has even been cutting those classes. Do they actually have students at USC who study?
2: You know, Groucho, for a long time, I've been watching your show.
0: Oh, thanks.
2: And I've really suffered through many times with you because...
0: Well, you're not alone, old boy.
2: At any rate...
0: Their name is Legion.
2: I've been concerned for you because you've made quite a few statements about SC that...
0: You mean inaccurate?
2: Incorrect. Very inaccurate.
0: So?
2: Misrepresentations, in fact. And
0: well, I question that very deeply.
2: Well,
0: I doubt if I've ever said anything up here that couldn't be substantiated.
2: Well, I would like to disagree with you in terms of your comments about SC.
0: Now what, for example? What do you object to about my comments?
2: Well, you ask if we have students.
0: You know
2: who
0: that
2: study.
0: They have a very bad football team, don't you?
2: We had an unfortunate
0: Notoriously
2: season.
0: Notoriously, an unfortunate season. That's the nicest euphemism for disaster I've ever heard. Well, what else have you got to defend at USC that I can't desecrate?
2: Well, you asked if we have students who studied SC, and I think we
0: No,
2: do.
0: That's not true. I asked you if you had students.
2: 13,500 students.
0: Now,
2: right.
0: You know, these are people who attend the college.
2: That's right.
0: But these are not necessarily students.
2: Well, let's put it this way. At the present time at SC, in order to stay at SC, you have to maintain a straight C average. This is the highest academic standard on the entire West Coast.
0: A C average is considered good at USC?
2: Well, it's a minimum for staying in.
0: I had all Bs. But I had them in my bonnet, not in the college. Well, Larry, you convinced me. If I've insulted USC in the past, it was purely unintentional. What I really meant to do was insult UCLA. Now, I'm willing to admit that I don't know too much about the college curriculum, Larry, but it's my impression the colleges of today are teaching what we learned in high school in my day. Is this true?
2: Well, I don't know. What did you learn in high school?
0: Well, the fact is, I never went to high school. And furthermore, when I want your opinion, I'll ask for it. You can be replaced, you know. Now, how are your marks, Larry? Are you a good student?
2: Well, my marks are pretty good.
0: Yeah. How good?
2: Well, I'm Phi Beta Kappa.
0: Really? Well, glad to meet you, Mr. Kappa. You go out for sports?
2: I haven't had much time
0: why not?
2: For sports.
0: What keeps you so busy?
2: Well, in addition to classes right now, I'm serving as student body president at SC.
0: You're president of the student body?
2: Yes, sir.
0: Well, Larry, I want to apologize for all the snide and insulting things I've said about UCLA.
2: It was SC.
0: What's that?
2: It was USC, sir.
0: In that case, I retract the apology to UCLA. Now, Larry, if you're an example of the students at USC, it must be a very good school. And when the time comes to send my daughter Melinda to college, I'm sure she's going to run away from home. Probably with you. Well, you're a nice young couple, and Larry, I'm sure you're going to murder me in the quiz. Or after the quiz. So let's get started. Now, you selected world geography. If you miss two in a row, we say goodbye. If you get four in a row right, you win $1,000. You ready?
1: Yes.
0: Now, in what city would you find Charing Cross?
1: Oh, I'm not sure.
0: What city,
1: London?
0: Julie?
1: London.
0: London is right.
3: You now have one right.
0: Now, in what city would you find the Grand Canal?
1: Grand Canal.
2: That would be Venice.
3: Two right.
0: What mountain range separates France from Spain?
1: I believe it is the Pyrenees.
0: Pyrenees is right.
3: You now have three right. If you get the next one right, you'll have your $1,000.
1: Wonderful.
0: In what country will you find the Welt? VELDT.
1: Oh, dear. Germany. It's one of the European countries.
2: No.
1: Is it? Yes,
2: so
1: you're right.
2: Africa.
4: Well,
2: no.
4: It's in the southern central
2: part. I can't think of the official word. It's the Union of South Africa.
0: Well, that's right.
1: Right.
0: South,
1: yeah. Wonderful.
3: And you got four in a row, and you win $1,000.
0: Well, you've won $1,000. You can keep it and quit, or else you can come back later and try to double your money. You may even get a chance at $10,000. So go over there and sit down on his lap over there and think about it, and thanks for being on the show.
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0: Groucho, Mary Eunice McCarthy and Jimmy Lee are standing by to talk to you. So, folks, you come in, please, and meet Groucho Marx.
1: Welcome to You Bet Your Life. Say the secret word and divide an extra $100. It's a common word, something you find around the house. Mary McCarthy and Jimmy Lee, huh? Mary, I'll start with you. Where are you from, Mary?
2: I was born in San Francisco, Groucho, but I spent most of my life in Southern California, particularly in San Fernando Valley.
1: Oh. Are you a housewife, Mary, or do you have a job?
2: No, Groucho, I'm a writer.
1: Have you written anything that I might recognize, Mary? Because I just read the funnies. You
2: know. Well, I started out as a cub reporter of the San Francisco Call Bulletin, and then for years I've written for the screen and television. You might have remembered Theodore Goes Wild or The Life of Sister Kenny or some of those.
1: Oh,
2: but...
1: did you write those?
2: Mm-hmm.
1: Well, put it there, kid. Those are very fine movies.
2: Thank you. But recently, I've had my first book published.
1: Oh. Wait a minute. And your partner here wants $50.
3: Thank you very much.
1: Now then, what did you say the name of your book was?
2: Meet Kitty.
1: Meet Kitty?
2: Mm-hmm.
1: What is it about, a butcher shop?
2: No, it's about an Irish kitty. Kitty was my mother.
1: Well, if you could write a whole book about your mother, she must have been an interesting character.
2: She was, you know, just before she was married, the doctor told her that she must never have a single child, as it would be...
1: Just twins?
2: No, all of you.
1: I don't know what you mean.
2: Well, she mustn't have any children, in other words.
1: Oh.
2: It would be fatal. So she had 13 and lived to be 82. She said that she guessed God disagreed with the doctor.
1: Oh. Now, how about your father? Is there much about him in your book?
2: There certainly is not.
1: Oh.
2: I don't think he deserved much credit.
1: You don't think the father of 13 children deserved any credit? I tell you, Mary, you take the engine out of your car and see how far you'll get. Are you Jimmy Lee?
4: Yes, sir.
1: How old are you, Jimmy?
4: Well, I tell all my friends I'm 85.
1: Apparently you haven't got many friends. You don't look that old. How old are you, actually?
4: 39.
1: 39, huh? Now, where were you born, Jimmy?
4: Can't talk.
1: You can't talk? Why not? You seem to talk very well. Where were you born?
4: Canton.
1: Canton. Canton? Oh, that's in Ohio. How long did you stay in Ohio?
4: That was in China.
1: Ohio was in China. Ohio was in China? That must be since the Reds moved in over there. Huh? Now, where was your father? In Shanghai?
4: In Bakersfield.
1: You were born in Canton, Ohio, and your father's in Bakersfield, and you're 85 years old, huh? I've heard of the mysterious East, but this is fantastic. Have you got a job, Jimmy?
4: Yes, I work in Pat Sip in Singapore Spa.
1: What do you mean? You say you spa in Singapore?
4: Singapore Spa. I'm a cook in Singapore Spa.
1: Oh, you cook in Singapore Spa, huh? Are you married, Jimmy?
4: Yes.
1: Oh, you are, huh? How long have you been married?
4: 15 years.
1: How'd you meet your wife?
4: Well, one day I took my shirt to the Chinese laundry.
1: That's really carrying coals to Newcastle.
4: I meet my wife, I thought she was Japanese.
1: She was a Japanese and she was working in a Chinese laundry?
4: I thought she was Japanese.
1: Now, when did you discover she was a Chinese?
4: She's not Chinese, she's Mexican.
1: What is her name? Chiang Kai Gonzalez? Jimmy, my advice to you is get a pair of strong eyeglasses and do your laundry at home. Well, when did you discover she was Mexican? When she told you Chiang Kai Gonzalez was her uncle?
4: No. We go out the first date.
1: And what did you do on your first date?
4: What I do?
1: Yeah. Jimmy, you virtually answered the question already. Why, Well, you're a charming couple, and I've enjoyed talking to both of you, and the time has come to play You Bet Your Life. If you miss two in a row, you're out. If you get four in a row right, you win $1,000, and the category is sports. Tommy Brennan is one of the youngest coaches in big-time football. What team does he coach?
2: Notre Dame.
3: You have one right.
1: Now, how did you know that? A girl named McCarthy, huh?
3: Pretty hard for Terry Brennan.
1: Yeah. What did I say?
3: Tommy.
1: Well, she knew the answer, though.
3: And you have one right.
2: Thank you.
1: 1935 was the last year Babe Ruth played Major League Ball. What club did he play for?
2: Guessing. Yankees.
1: No. Boston Braves.
2: No.
3: Well, now you have one wrong. Don't get the next one wrong or the game is over, you know?
1: All right. In what sport would you lunge and parry?
2: Dueling.
1: That's right. Fencing and dueling.
3: You now have one right again.
1: You know, you should discuss it with him because he might know something, too.
2: He told me he's not going to tell me anything.
1: You're not doing anything there.
2: He told me.
1: If you win...
2: He's supposed to pinch me if he knows something. He hasn't pinched me yet.
1: Listen, from what I know about him, he'll pinch you whether he knows anything... What do you call the track contest that consists of five events?
2: Track events?
1: Yeah. But there's five different events, and it has one name.
2: Decathlon? No.
1: No, it's pentathlon. P-E-N-T-A-T-H-L-O-N, pentathlon.
3: You now have one wrong.
1: Red Granger's famous coach... at Illinois, died in 1957. What was his name? The man who coached Illinois team and Red Grange. Had a big sport.
2: Mm-hmm. No.
1: Well, it's Bob Zupke. You should have known that.
2: I should have known that, yes.
3: You got two wrong in a row, so the game is over for you.
1: Okay. Well, I'm sorry you missed two in a row. You're all... You're not all through because we don't want you to go away without any money. You won a $50 piece. Well, here's a chance to win some more. But please don't help him because this is very difficult. From what bird do we get ostrich feathers?
2: Ostrich.
1: General Grant, that's right. Terry didn't win anymore, but thanks anyway for being up here. And we were delighted to have you. You bet your life.
0: We'll find out if our first couple will try for $10,000 in just a moment.
5: Hello, this is Gene Kelly. As recently as years ago, people still whispered about mental illness as though it were a disgrace. Things are a lot better now. 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And people understand it as an illness now as they understand flu or heart disease. 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
0: Julie LaCarner and Larry Sipes, could you come out and talk to Cacho and tell him what you've decided?
1: You won $1,000. If you decide to try for the 10 and you fail, you wind up with a total of 500. Now, what are you going to do?
6: Well, in view of the fact that Larry is so smart, I think I'll try.
1: You think it's fair to put all the onus on him and the responsibility?
6: We'll try together.
1: This is a typical female characteristic.
6: Yes.
1: Now, you are going for the big money. Now, get together and pick a number from 1 to 10 and spin the wheel. If any number besides the one you pick comes up, this question is worth 2,000. If your number comes up, this question is worth 10. What number do you want?
7: We want 7.
1: Tiny.
7: You ready?
1: Well, you were close. Your number was 7. It came up 9. This question is worth $2,000. You ready?
7: Yes.
1: One of the best loved and most widely reproduced paintings in the world is the Angelus, which features two peasants in an attitude of prayer. For $2,000, who painted the Angelus?

0: What is it?
1: We're only guessing.
2: Leonardo da Vinci.
0: It's Jean-Francois Millet. M-I-L-L-E-T is the way it's spelled, but it's pronounced Millet.
2: Mm-hmm.
0: I'm sorry you missed it, but you wind up with $500.
1: Yes.
0: Congratulations, and thanks for being with us.
2: Thank you very much.
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3: 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Snap, pull, peel. It's that easy. Is there any better way to get pictures of the family?
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9: 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And now, Harold Perry, as Honest Harold, the homemaker.

0: Well, let's look in on the little town of Melrose Springs, home of that popular radio entertainer, Honest Harold the Homemaker. Well, while we're at it, let's look in on the home of Honest Harold, where he's just coming in to breakfast.
1: Well, good morning, Mother.
2: Oh, good morning, Harold. Sit right down. Breakfast is all ready.
1: Yeah, and so am I. Lead me to those hot cakes. I suppose little Marvin's going to be late for breakfast again.
2: Well, I suppose so.
1: I don't know why that boy always has to wait till the last minute to get up, Mother. Every morning he comes charging in here like the Cannonball Express. Bolts his food down without chewing it. I'd hate to be his esophagus.
2: Oh, well. Here, I'll pour your coffee.
1: Yeah, thank you, Mother. Really ought to talk to the boy, though. There's no reason why he can't get up like everybody else in this house.
3: Good morning, everybody.
2: Why, good morning, Marvin.
1: Marvin, you're up early. What happened?
3: Oh, I just thought I'd get up in plenty of time so I wouldn't have to rush for my breakfast.
1: What?
3: I want to chew my food thoroughly.
1: Huh?
3: And I wouldn't want to be late for school.
1: Wonder if he could be sick.
3: And when I get up early, it gives me time to wash behind my ears.
1: Oh, brother. Now I know he's sick. Hey, let me feel your forehead, Marvin.
3: Oh, I feel fine. Harold, you don't have the morning paper. Let me get it for you.
1: What?
3: You sit right there. Be right back.
1: I better feel my forehead. Mother, what's Marvin on his best behavior for? Christmas isn't coming.
2: No, but something else is.
1: What's that?
2: The circus.
1: The circus? Oh, sure. I should have known. Why, that little rascal.
3: Here's the paper, Harold.
1: Well, thank you, Marvin.
3: May I butter your toast for you?
1: No, thanks. Marvin?
3: Yes, sir?
1: You know, I just thought of something. The circus is coming to town today.
3: Oh, it is?
1: What a ham. I suppose all your little friends are going.
3: Yes, I suppose they will.
1: And I guess you'd like to go, too.
3: Well, how did you know I wanted to go, Harold?
1: Well, you were sort of on your good behavior this morning.
3: Well, I guess I did put it on a little thick. Then you'll take me, Harold?
1: I sure will, my boy. You and I'll be right there in the front row tonight. We'll have a wonderful time.
3: Gee, we sure will. Harold?
1: Yeah?
3: I have a confession to make. I didn't really wash behind my ears.
1: You didn't? Well, I'm glad, my boy. I was getting kind of worried about you there for a minute. little Marvin. Funny how a little thing like a ticket to a circus can make a boy so happy. I remember how excited I used to get when the Pollock Brothers Circus came to town and paraded down our main street. Well, I didn't notice that circus poster on the side of the feed store there. Gosh, look at those wild animals. Lions, tigers. Say, and look at that bareback rider. Cute spangles. And that fella next to her, the human fire eater, must be her old flame. Glad nobody heard that. Well, it's certainly going to be a lot of fun.
4: Hello,
1: Doc. I thought somebody was stripping their gears.
4: Huh?
1: Yeah, skip it, Doc.
4: Oh, looking at the circus poster, huh?
1: Yeah.
4: Say, who's that up there in the corner? Why, it's General Grant.
1: Better put on your glasses, Doc. That's the bearded lady.
4: Well, I suppose you're taking Marvin to the circus tonight.
1: Sure am. Gonna show him a real time.
5: Sure, howdy, boy.
1: Well, Pete.
4: Oh, morning, Marshal.
5: Say, that circus poster's a humdinger, ain't it?
1: Yeah, sure is.
5: Well, I do declare. Just look at that fella balancing himself way up at the top of the tent.
4: Oh, yeah. What's he carrying that umbrella for?
5: Maybe the tent leaks.
1: Yeah.
5: Say, Harold, what's that fellow walking on up there?
1: High wire.
5: Hi, Harold.
4: Say, Harold's going to the circus tonight, Pete.
5: You are, boy?
1: Well, of course, just to take Marvin. We're grown up. No fun for us to go to a circus.
4: Oh, of course not. Why, that's kid stuff.
5: Sure, kid stuff.
1: What time you two kids going to be there?
6: 8 o'clock, me too.
1: See you tonight, children.
4: Bye. Bye.
1: Yeah, all right.
3: Station KSJP. Just a moment, I'll connect you.
1: Well, good morning, Glory.
3: Oh, good morning, Harold. Gee, you look happy this morning.
1: Yeah, I feel wonderful, Gloria. I'm taking a little Marvin to the circus tonight. He's really looking forward to it.
3: Oh, I bet he is.
1: Doc and Pete are going, too. You want to come with us, Gloria?
3: Oh, thanks, Harold, but my mother's taking me.
1: Oh. What side are you going to sit on?
3: I don't know yet. Oh, I
1: phone me, will you?
3: Yes. I just love to see the circus. It's so exciting, especially the lion taming act.
1: Yeah, it's pretty thrilling, all right.
3: Yes, but I hope the lion tamer has better luck than he had last year.
1: What do you mean?
3: Well, he kept holding that chair out to the lions, but not one of them would sit down on it.
1: You should have sat on that joke.
3: I did.
1: Huh?
3: And I just can't wait to see that Professor Faria.
1: Professor Faria? What does he do?
3: Well, he gets shot out of a cannon twice a day.
1: Yeah, but he gets a charge out of that.
3: What? Oh!
1: Well, it's time for my broadcast. See you later, huh, Gloria? Well, radio listeners, that's about all of Honest Harold the Homemaker for this morning. However, before I sign off, I'd like to sing one more little song. Seeing all the circus posters today sort of took me back to my childhood. Well,

0: This is Honest Harold the Homemaker saying goodbye for this morning. I hope you dial my way tomorrow. Girls, ta-ta. The pizzicatos are very good today, Yasha. See you tomorrow, musicians. See you at the beanery later, huh? I'd be more than satisfied. What's the matter, Gloria?
1: Oh, I've got terrible news. The circus isn't coming.
0: Isn't coming? Why not?
1: Well, the circus trucks are stuck in the mud at Rutabaker Junction.
0: Oh, my goodness.
1: Gee, Harold, I'll bet Marvin will be disappointed.
0: Oh, he sure will. The poor kid. And he almost washed behind his ears this morning, too.

0: Oh, hello, Harold.
1: Hello, Mother. Did little Marvin come home for lunch?
0: Yes, he's sitting out on the back porch.
1: Oh, does he know about the circus?
0: Yes, he does.
1: Guess he feels kind of bad, huh?
0: Well, why don't you go out and talk to him, Harold?
1: Well, all right. Hope I can cheer him up a little. Hello, Marvin.
2: Hello.
1: What are you doing, my boy?
2: Nothing, just sitting here.
1: Oh. Marvin, I'm sorry about the circus not coming.
2: Yeah.
1: I know you're disappointed, but what the heck? The circus will be here again next year. Then you and I'll go and have a wonderful time, won't we?
2: Sure.
1: Want to go down to the drugstore and have an ice cream soda?
2: No, thanks.
1: Speaking of ice cream, Marvin, did you ever hear about the comical marshmallow sundae? It acted so funny it made the banana split. Anything else you'd like to do, Marvin?
2: No, thanks.
1: Say, Marvin, I just got a wonderful idea. How about you and me going to the movies tonight?
2: The movies?
1: Yeah. They got a wonderful picture at the Bijou. Jimmy Stewart's in it. There's a real exciting scene in it where the villain tells Jimmy he's about to shoot him. And Jimmy says, yeah. Yeah. Yeah. Would you like to see that?
2: No.
1: Oh, yeah.
2: Harold, I think I'll go back to school.
1: All right, my boy.
2: See you later.
1: Yeah. See you later. Look at him, little Marvin. Sure looks unhappy, kicking that can. He's scuffing his shoes, too, but what the heck? Circus is a pretty important thing to a boy. Wish there was something...
3: Hello.
1: Hello, you old mule medico.
3: Hey, Harold, I heard about the circus not coming.
1: Yeah, Marvin's pretty disappointed.
3: Oh, I know, Harold. I'm sure all the boys are disappointed.
1: I'm afraid so.
3: That's why I came over, Harold. Those children are going to have a circus after all.
1: What? Who's going to put it on?
3: We are.
1: Huh? Doc, are you crazy?
3: That's beside the point, Harold. We can have the circus right in my backyard. Have pink lemonade, peanuts.
1: But,
3: we can use my animals. We can paint stripes on Arthur the goat. He'll be a man-eating tiger.
1: You mean can-eating tiger.
3: And my horse, Silver Moon, can do a mind-reading act.
1: Silver Moon?
3: Why, yes, that horse is very intelligent. She can count up to 10 without using her toes.
1: I don't know, Doc. We can't put on a circus.
3: Now, Harold, the kids are expecting one. Why, I bet they'll love it. Anyway, it's the spirit of the thing that counts.
1: Maybe you're right, Doc. We ought to try it anyway for those little kids.
3: Why, sure. And, Harold, you can be the ringmaster.
1: I can? Well, bet I'll sound pretty good. Ladies and gentlemen, your attention, please. I want you to meet the only knock-kneed, ball-headed dodo bird in captivity.
3: Harold. Are you looking at me?
1: Why, Doc?

We will return for the second act of our story, Honest Harold, in just a moment. A little later on CBS Tonight, Bing Crosby will play host to trumpeter Louis Armstrong and the former child star Rose Marie. On CBS Wednesday Night Fight broadcast, undefeated Chicago Vejar will meet Billy Murphy of Brooklyn in a welterweight battle at New York's St. Nicholas Arena. 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And now, back to Harold Perry as Honest Harold, the homemaker.

0: Well, this is circus day in Melrose Springs. The real circus couldn't come to town, but Honest Harold and Doc and Pete are determined to save the day. They're going to put on a circus of their own for the youngsters of the town. In fact, they're getting ready for it right now in Doc's backyard.
1: Come on, Pete. Help me put this plank on those boxes.
2: Okay, boy.
1: There. Now, these boards will be the bleachers. All the kids can sit here.
2: We ought to put up a sign, management not responsible for splinters.
1: Yeah, well, a few splinters won't hurt those little shavers. Yeah. Say, it's beginning to look real circusy back here. All those pennants hanging on the clothesline.
2: Say, this pink lemonade's pretty good, too.
1: Yeah. Pete, leave some for the kids. Hey,
2: oh, sure, Harold.
1: Now, where's Doc? We've got to get this thing rehearsed. Kids will be out of school at 3 o'clock.
2: He's in the house putting on his lion taming suit.
1: Oh, my goodness. He doesn't have to put that on now. Why doesn't he come...
2: Here he comes now.
1: Oh, look at that outfit. Sun helmet, khaki shirt, puttees. Looks like a fugitive from an army surplus store.
3: Well, I'm all ready for the big lion taming act. Don't I remind you, Frank Buck?
1: You remind me more of Sears Roebuck.
3: Okay, Doc.
1: You look great. How about having a little rehearsal, huh? Why don't you go in the barn and get that goat of yours?
3: Well, he's a wild woolly lion now, Harry.
1: Yeah, okay. All right, Pete. Here we go. I'll make the opening announcement. Ladies and gentlemen, we'll begin the greatest show on earth with a circus overture by our one-man clown band. Pete, that's you.
2: Oh, just a minute, Harold. Where'd I put that kazoo? Here it is. One, two.

0: Guy Lombardo.
1: Well, anyhow, Harry, we all finished together.
0: Yeah, but not soon enough.
1: Oh, I wouldn't say that.
0: And now in the center ring, we present that world-famous animal trainer, Dr. Quentin Yancey, and Gilmore, the most ferocious lion in captivity. Okay, Doc?
2: Yeah, all right. Come on, Gilmore.
0: Arthur the goat certainly doesn't look much like a lion, even with that dime store mask. Oh, well.
2: Now, stand back, everybody. Gilmore is a very dangerous lion. Roar, Gilmore.
0: Good.
2: I will now perform the dangerous feat of putting my head in the mouth of this ferocious beast.
0: Ferocious beast. He's licking Doc's ear.
2: Now, Arthur, stop that. Stop it. Stop it. You're supposed to be a dangerous lion. Here. I didn't mean to hurt your feelings, Arthur boy. Oh, now. Will you ever forgive Docky Walkie?
0: Docky Walkie. what a wild animal act. Now they're holding hands. Doc, we'll take this later.
2: No, all right. Come on, Arthur.
0: Pete, let's rehearse our Wild West sharpshooting act, huh? Featuring Wild Bill Hemp. That's me.
3: Well, now, wait. Let me get this straight, Harold. What am I supposed to do?
0: We've gone over this 6 times, Pete. I ride out on Doc's horse, Silver Moon, dressed in a Buffalo Bill suit.
3: A Buffalo Bill suit. Let me write that down.
0: Yeah. And I have a rifle loaded with blanks. Now, you want to know what blanks are, Pete. You're one.
3: I'm a blank. Let me write that down.
0: Now, you hide behind that target on the fence there, and every time I shoot you, every time I shoot, rather, you hit the target with a hammer.
3: Hit target with hammer. Let me write that down.
0: Should have been right the first time.
3: Yeah.
0: Okay, Pete, now get behind the fence.
1: I got you, boy.
0: Ready? We'll try it. Bang! Pete, I said bang!
1: Oh, bang to you, boy.
0: The things I go through for Marvin.
4: Hey, Tommy!
5: Oh, hi, Marvin.
4: Harold's giving a circus for us in the backyard. Gone?
5: Yeah, I heard about it.
4: Well, aren't you going?
5: No, it sounds too corny.
4: Harold's going to be the ringmaster.
5: I know, that's why it sounds corny.
4: Gee, Tommy, if none of us kids go, it'll hurt his feelings.
5: Oh, I'm sorry, but I don't want to go.
4: Tommy?
5: Yeah?
4: Would you go if I gave you one of my new tops?
5: Your new top? Oh, that's different. Okay, I'll go.
4: It's a deal.
5: But I still say it's going to be corny.
4: Are you going to Harold's circus this afternoon, Skinny?
6: Heck no.
4: Why not?
6: It's gonna stink.
4: Gee, Harold will be awful disappointed if nobody comes.
6: Why should I go? It's gonna stink.
4: Skinny, if you'll go, I'll give you my box kite.
6: Will you throw in your Flash Gordon ring?
4: Well, all right.
6: And Oscar, your garter snake?
4: Gee, Skinny, you want an awful lot.
6: Well, I have to sit through a circus that stinks.
4: Okay. The things I go through for Harold. All right, Paige, it's a deal. You go to the circus and I'll give you my junior G-man badge. Okay, Clyde, that's a promise. You said you'd go to the circus if I gave you the shirt off my back. Just a minute, I'll take it off.
7: Hold still, Harold. I don't want to stick you with this needle.
0: All right, Mother.
7: You're going to look real handsome in your Buffalo Bill suit.
0: Thanks.
7: I'll be through sewing on this patch in just a moment. I don't think it will show.
0: Guess not. I'll be sitting on a horse most of the time.
7: You know, son, I think it's just wonderful you're putting on this circus for the youngsters.
0: Well, we wanted to make Marvin and the other boys happy.
7: Well, I'm sure you will.
0: Say, Mother, where is Marvin?
7: He left a little while ago. He's such a neat little boy, Harold.
0: Neat?
7: Yes, he completely cleaned out his room today, carried away all his toys and things.
0: Well.
4: Hi,
0: Oh, hello, Marvin. Say, you're not wearing a shirt.
4: It was kind of hot, Harold. I took it off.
0: Oh, I see. Well, I suppose you're pretty excited about the circus this afternoon, huh, Marvin?
4: Yeah.
0: Guess your little friends are all excited, too.
4: Sure.
0: I hear you're a real good boy today, straightening up your room that way. Understand you're all cleaned out.
4: I sure am.
8: Corny circus gonna start.
4: Yeah, I'm getting tired of sitting on this plank.
8: Me too. It's got splinters.
4: Quiet, Tommy. I gave you my top, didn't I?
8: Okay.
4: Here comes Harold.
0: Well, hello, boys and girls. Glad you all came out this afternoon, and we hope you like our little circus.
4: It's gonna stink. Quiet. Skinny Harold will hear you.
8: Hey, Mr. Hemp, you got a patch on your pants.
0: Oop, bowed the wrong way. Well, we'll start our thrilling performance with an overture from the clown band. Take it away, Pete.
9: Harold.
0: Pete, play the overture.
9: I can't, boy. Arthur the goat ate my kazoo.
0: Goodness.
9: Ain't that a doozy?
8: What a circus.
0: Well, next number. We now present the Parade of the Jungle Beasts. Okay, Doc.
10: Coming.
0: Not you, Doc, the animals.
10: Oh!
0: And here they come. First, that man-eating leopard.
8: Some leopard. A cocker spaniel with spots painted on it.
0: Don't you get too close to him, fellows. He's dangerous.
4: Are you kidding?
0: Well, the next jungle beast is the mighty elephant.
8: What an elephant! A cow wearing a gas mask.
4: I wish I had a gas mask. This circus stinks.
0: Cute little fellow. Oh, my goodness. The cow scared the dog.
2: Carnes, don't you recognize Daisy?
0: Oh, Doc, get those wild animals out of here. Well, that concludes the Parade of the Jungle Beasts. Thank goodness. And now the world's most daring wild animal trainer, Dr. Yancey and his ferocious lion.
2: Harold.
0: What is it, Doc?
2: Arthur isn't a lion anymore.
0: Why not?
2: He just ate his mask.
0: What a lion. The next act will be that famous marksman of the Old West, Wild Bill Hemp. Get behind the target, Pete.
9: Got you, boy.
0: Now I will give you a demonstration of some real sharpshooting. If Pete doesn't forget. I'll just take my trusty rifle here and watch me ring the bullseye. Here goes. Pete?
9: Oh.
0: Glad you liked it, folks. That was my delayed shot. Now, watch this one. Really nothing to it? I'll show you again. Double barrel. And now, ladies and gentlemen, I think I'll try a trick shot. I'm going to put my rifle between my legs.
2: Beat you to it that time, boy.
0: Pete, I want to talk to you. Intermission, folks.
8: Hey, Marvin, this is terrible. I ought to give you your top back and go home.
4: Me too. I wish I hadn't taken your Flash Gordon ring and your garter snake.
11: Please don't go, fellas. Harold will be awful disappointed.
8: I'm sorry, Marvin, but this just...
4: Hey, what's that music?
8: Huh? Sounds like a circus band.
10: Yes!
2: Huh? Hey, Gloria just called up. The real circus is here.
0: It is?
2: Yeah, they got the trucks out of the mud.
0: They did?
2: The circus is going to play tonight.
0: Oh, isn't that wonderful, fellas?
11: Hear that, Skinny?
4: Yeah.
2: They're parading up Main Street right now.
0: Wonderful.
8: Come on, Skinny.
2: Come on,
8: dog.
2: We don't want to miss that parade. No.
0: Wait a minute, fellas.
2: We sure don't, Pete. Come on, Harry.
0: Wait a minute. But what about all these... Oh, well. Everybody's happy. Guess I'd better go, too. Oh, hello, Marvin.
4: Hello, Harold.
0: Well, Marvin, Tonight you and I are going to go to a real circus.
11: That'll be swell. Harold,
0: mm-hmm.
11: I thought your circus was swell, too.
0: You did? Thanks, my boy. It was nice of you to get all those boys to come.
11: That's all right.
0: And Marvin, after we see the parade, I think I'd better buy you some new toys. Huh? I wonder where they sell garter snakes.

0: You have just heard the Harold Perry Show, Honest Harold. The supporting players tonight included Jane Morgan, Parley Bayer,
1: who played his own kazoo,
0: Stuffy Singer, Sammy Ogg, Johnny McGovern, David Light, and featured Gloria Holliday as Gloria and Joseph Kearns as old Doc Yak Yak.
1: David Light played the goat.
0: Norman McDonald directed, and the music was composed and conducted by Jack Meekin. Honest Harold, created by Harold Perry, was written by Gene Stone and Jack Robinson. 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Ann Baxter will star in this unusual thriller called The 13th Sound. 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
4: Good evening, ladies and gentlemen. Haven't you often wished, as you listen to a radio commercial, that the announcer would stop pounding, stop pressing, stop making up your mind for you? In fact, that he would just stop and allow you the simple privilege of deciding for yourself whether you like his product or not. And haven't you often thought how refreshing it would be if the sponsor, especially the cigarette sponsor, would only skip the jingles, the wild claims and fancy phrases, and simply give you the facts and explain that there's only one way for you to really find out whether you like his cigarette better than the other brands. And that's for you to test his cigarette against any other cigarette. And then decide for yourself which one you like better. Wouldn't it be wonderful if a sponsor put it to you on that basis? There is such a sponsor. That sponsor is Philip Morris. In a moment, I know you will hear a Philip Morris program. It has no singing commercials, no dancing cigarettes, no ballyhoo. But it extends an invitation for you to make the only test that makes any sense. An invitation to compare, match, and judge Philip Morris against any other cigarette. And a decision as to which cigarette you prefer will be left entirely up to you. I think this is an invitation you'll want to accept.

And now, Philip Morris presents Francis Langford and Lew Parker, starring in Philip Rapp's humorous creation, The Bickersons, produced and broadcast, transcribed from Hollywood.

0: And now here is John Dickerson as his other self, Lou Parker.
1: Thank you, ladies and gentlemen, and good evening. Before we engage in our weekly marital bout, I'm very happy to announce that the response to Francis Langford's offer to sing songs for the GIs has been overwhelming. Did you hear that, Francis?
2: Yes, I did, Lou, and it's very gratifying.
1: Well, in order to take care of the request, Franny, you're going to have to dedicate your song tonight to all the boys at the Letterman General Hospital in San Francisco. To a man, they want to hear Somebody Loves Me.
2: I'd love to do it for them, Lou. So with the help of Tony Romano and his orchestra, this is for all the boys at the Letterman General Hospital. Thank you.

0: Now here are Francis Langford and Lou Parker as John and Blanche Dickerson in The Honeymoon Is Over. A minor accident can sometimes be a blessing in disguise. Witness the change in John Dickerson as he ministers to poor Blanche, who is suffering from an ankle sprain.
1: John, dear.
2: What do you want now?
1: Don't be short with me, darling.
2: I'm not short. I'm exhausted. What do you want?
1: My ankle is killing me. You better call Dr. Hersey.
2: You don't need it, Dr. Blanche. Your ankle will be fine once you get out of bed and walk on it.
1: I don't think I can walk on it, John.
2: How do you know? Till you test it. Go on, kick the cat a few times and see how it feels.
1: Stop it. I should have called Dr. Hersey last night.
2: Blanche, I've done everything for your ankle that a doctor would have done. Didn't I sit up till 2 o'clock in the morning massaging it with chicken fat?
1: Chicken fat. You and your insane remedies.
2: What do you want from me, Blanche? I can't keep waiting on you hand and foot. If I'm late for work, I'll lose my job.
1: You take more of your job than you do of me.
2: Blanche, I'm late. I stayed up half the night taking care of you. Now I gotta rush to the office and get to sleep. Work.
1: Why can't I call Dr. Hersey, John?
2: What do you want that horse doctor for? He can't help you.
1: He can, too. He took very good care of Louise Shaw when she had her baby, and he can do the same for me.
2: Blanche, aren't you expecting a little too much of a sprained ankle?
1: Don't be so funny. Dr. Hersey's a good doctor, and you know it.
2: Fine doctor. No matter what's wrong with you, he says take 2 aspirins and call me first thing in the morning.
1: John, I wonder if you're jealous of Dr. Hersey.
2: I'm not jealous, Blanche. I'm just suspicious of a doctor who gets presents from an undertaker.
1: You'll be sorry if you don't let me call Dr. Hersey, John. I'm sure my ankle's broken.
2: I won't be sorry. I mean, your ankle isn't broken. There isn't even a bruise. I'm going, Blanche.
1: What about the cat?
2: What about him?
1: Did you fix him his breakfast?
2: No, I didn't fix him his breakfast. There's nothing wrong with his ankle. Let him fix it himself.
1: Please, John, it'll only take a minute.
2: What'll I give him?
1: Just give him a dish of cottage cheese and mix in a couple of raw eggs.
2: Eggs? Blanche, why does the cat have to eat eggs at $1.10 a dozen?
1: They're good for him. Eggs make his coat glossy.
2: Well, these leftover enchiladas are good enough for him.
1: Will they make his coat glossy?
2: Yeah, they'll put a shine on his pants, too. Is there any other little thing you'd like me to do, Blanche? You want the windows cleaned or something? I've only got almost three minutes before I'm due at the office, you know.
1: I'll manage now.
2: Fine.
1: John?
2: What is it now?
1: I'm worried about the back door. The hinges are loose.
2: They're not loose. I fixed them with scotch tape this morning.
1: Well, that won't hold. And with you out of the house, I'm worried.
2: What are you worried about?
1: But suppose some prowler breaks in here and finds me and carries me off.
2: It'll serve him right. Bye, Blanche.
1: Come in. The door's open. Oh, hello, Clara.
3: Blanche, aren't you ashamed to still be in bed at 2 in the afternoon? I've been up an hour already.

0: Sprained my ankle last night. I can't walk.
1: Oh, that's terrible.
0: Doesn't hurt too much now.
1: Good. Then could you go over and keep an eye on my kids while I'm shopping?
0: What's the matter with you, Clara? I told you I can't get out of bed.
1: Oh. Well, as long as you're going to be in, I'll send the kids over here.
0: No, you won't. I'm expecting Dr. Hersey any minute.
1: Dr. Hersey? Maybe I better leave before he comes.
0: Why?
1: We don't use him anymore since he gypped us when little Ernie was born. Charged us $75.
0: That doesn't sound unreasonable.
1: Ernie was no $75 baby. He only weighed 4.5 pounds.
0: My, that's almost as expensive as a rump roast.
1: Well, we never paid him.
0: Come in.
2: Well, now, little lady, what's happened to you?
0: Oh, hello, Dr. Hersey. You remember my sister Clara.
2: Indeed I do. Haven't seen you in some time, Mrs. Dollop. How are you?
1: Very well.
2: And how is little Barney?
1: You mean Ernie. Barney's my husband.
0: Clara, if you've got shopping to do, why don't you just...
1: I was just leaving. Goodbye, Blanche.
0: Goodbye, Clara.
2: Now then, what's your problem?
0: Oh, I tripped on the stairs last night and hurt my ankle.
2: Well, you better let me have a look at it.
0: Pretty bad, isn't it? Well, isn't it?
2: No, I guess you're fortunate. There isn't a thing wrong with it.
0: Of course there is. It hurts.
2: Well, it may be a bit tender, but there's absolutely no damage. My advice to you is to get up and walk around on it, and you'll forget about it in an hour.
0: Would you mind putting a bandage on it?
2: Bandage?
0: Just so John feels he's getting his money's worth.
2: Mm-hmm. Hold your foot up.
0: You know, Doctor, I thought he was going to be heavily spending a few days in bed, but just between us, it's gotten a little dull already. Wish we had a television set.
2: Say now, that reminds me. They're delivering my new set today. I was going to trade it in on my old one, but, well, you can have it if you like.
0: Well, I insist that we at least pay you what they offered on trade-in.
2: Well, if you insist.
0: It's a deal. How much did they offer?
2: $73.24. Call it 73 even.
0: Oh. Well... just add it to your bill for this call and send it to John's office.
2: All right, Mrs. Bickerson. There. How does the bandage feel?
0: Wonderful. Now, it really feels like a sprained ankle.
2: Yeah. Well, I'll just write out this prescription and we'll be all through.
0: Oh, good. Then I'll have something else to show John.
2: Oh, really, Mrs. Bickerson? Why do you need all these things to show John?
0: Well, you know, he's the jealous type and he didn't even want me to send for you.
2: Oh, I can't believe that he'd be jealous of me.
0: Well, he is. You should hear the things he says about you.
2: What things?
0: Oh, all sorts of crazy things like, no matter what's wrong with the patient, you tell him to take 2 aspirin and call you in the morning. And, Dr. Hersey, why are you tearing up that prescription?
3: Hello, Bickerson.
4: Hello.
3: Hey, you really ought to start coming in earlier, fella. The old man's bound to notice it sooner or later.
4: Did he come in yet?
3: He just went out for lunch. How's the wife's ankle?
4: Same way. I haven't slept a wink in for 5 nights.
3: Still can't walk, huh?
4: Not a step. I'm getting housemaid's knee from waiting on her. Where's my samples?
3: Under your desk. You going out on your route now?
4: Yeah. Why?
3: Nothing, only I wish you'd remember to take that apron off. You look like a fuller brush woman.
4: How would you like a punch in the nose, Marvin?
3: Oh, I'm just kidding, Bickerson. No need to get sore. Here. Here's your mail.
4: Throw it in the basket. Probably just bills. Wait a minute. Let me look at those letters. Might be something there for my draft board.
3: You can't get off that easy. Yeah. Hey, you better pay that one. They'll really shut off your lights,
4: can't
3: you know.
4: Can't you keep your big nose out of my mail?
3: Sorry.
4: Here's one from my wife's doctor. She buzzard couldn't even wait till the first of the month. Enclosed fine bill for 78.
3: Hey, Bickerson. What happened? Bickerson! Talk to me! Talk! Don't move. I'll get you a little bourbon and water.
4: Never mind the water.
3: What's wrong? What's wrong? What happened?
4: One visit and that medical thief sends me a bill for $78. $78!
3: Take it easy, Bickerson.
4: That quack has no right to charge me $78. There's nothing wrong with my wife but a measly sprained ankle. Where's my hat?
3: What are you going to do?
4: I'm going to make him reduce this bill. No doctor's going to charge me $78 for fixing my wife's ankle.
3: You can't bargain with a doctor.
4: Well, then I'll force him to take out her appendix.
2: Hello?
5: Dr. Hersey, this is Blanche Dickerson. Did you send the bill to John's office like you promise?
2: Yes, I did. Why?
5: Well, he hasn't mentioned it, and I was wondering if he got it. Did you add on the $73 for the television set?
2: Well, certainly. You know you can trust me, Blanche. Oh, hello, Bickerson.
4: That's my wife. I want to talk to her.
2: Oh, no, it's just a patient with gallstone attack.
5: Hello?
2: Take two aspirins and call me back in the morning. Now, what's on your mind, Bickerson?
4: I just got your bill.
2: Well, and you promptly dropped it.
4: I nearly dropped dead. $78. For what? It isn't worth it.
2: Oh, now calm yourself, Bickerson. It isn't a lot of money when you consider the entertainment values.
4: What?
2: That $78 entitles you to many an evening's fun.
4: What's that got to do with you?
2: Now, look here, Bickerson. Anytime you're bored and think it's too expensive, I'll be glad to relieve you of your burden.
4: Now it comes out. I never did trust you, Hersey.
2: I don't see what you're complaining about, Bickerson. You got the best part of the bargain.
4: Hmm?
2: Those legs are hand-rubbed.
4: Nobody asked you to rub them.
2: Maybe not, but it makes them last longer. I suppose you'd rather I left the job for you.
4: Yes, I would.
2: Well, there's still plenty to do if you've some ambition.
4: There is, huh?
2: Yes, how about a good shellac?
4: How would you like a good shellac?
2: Oh, I had enough of this, Bickerson. If you don't like the television set, bring it back.
4: If I don't like the what?
2: The television set I sold your wife. The one with the hand-rubbed legs.
4: So that's why the bill was $78.
2: Oh, did Mrs. Bickerson tell you about it? Oh, I guess she's saving it for a surprise.
4: Yes. That little devil.
2: Oh, you're going to really enjoy that television set. And you got it just in time.
4: I did, huh?
2: Yes, I understand there's going to be a big fight tonight.
4: You can count on that, Doc.

0: In a moment, we'll rejoin the Happy Bickersons. Right now, it's time to join our roving reporter, Jay Jackson, for the story of his interview with an actual smoker in Memphis, Tennessee. Okay, Jay Jackson.
1: Hello there. This is Jay Jackson. While we've been setting up our microphones here in the beautiful lobby of the Hotel Peabody in Memphis, Tennessee, my assistant has located a volunteer to try the Philip Morris nose test. How are we doing, Frank?
2: All set, Jay. Jay, I'd like you to meet Mr. Wick Richardson of Memphis, Tennessee. Mr. Richardson is not a Philip Morris smoker.
1: Thank you, Frank. How do you do, Mr. Richardson?
3: How do you do?
1: Now, about this test, I'd like to ask you one favor first. Please, for obvious reasons, do not refer to your present cigarette by its brand name. All right. Okay? All right, Mr. Richardson, now let me give you a Philip Morris cigarette.
3: Thank you.
1: There we are. And do you have one of your own brand handy?
3: I do.
1: Good. Now, sir, which of the two cigarettes would you prefer to light first?
3: I'll light your cigarette first.
1: Philip Morris first? All right, sir, let me light it for you, then I want you to take a puff. Do not inhale, and let the smoke come slowly through your nose. That's the idea. That was the Philip Morris first, right, sir?
3: Right.
1: Now, Mr. Richardson, let's try exactly the same test with your own cigarette, which I notice is also one of the leading brands. I light it for you. You take a puff. Do not inhale and let the smoke come slowly through your nose. There we are. Now, sir, you've tried exactly the same test with both cigarettes, first with the Philip Morris, then your own brand, right?
3: Right.
1: Tell me, Mr. Richardson, what difference, if any, did you notice between the two cigarettes?
3: The Philip Morris doesn't burn as much.
1: You found that Philip Morris did not burn as much as your own brand. Well, Mr. Richardson, you've just confirmed the judgment of thousands of other smokers all over the country who have also found that Philip Morris is milder. Thank you very much.
0: Remember this. The test you just heard is entirely voluntary, and no payment whatsoever is made for any statement in the interview. Yes, try this test. Believe in yourself. And you, too, will believe in Philip Morris, America's finest cigarette. And now back to Francis Langford and Lew Parker as John and Blanche Bickerson in The Honeymoon is Over. It is now well past midnight, and the overworked John, who has spent 5 days as a household drudge in addition to his duties as a night nurse for his invalid wife, has just gone to the drugstore for medical supplies. Blanche is on the telephone with her sister, Clara. Listen.
4: Oh, it isn't so terrible, Clara. I needed the rest anyway. And John has been a perfect angel.
5: Oh, what did John say when he found out about the television set?
4: You only live 2 blocks away. Didn't you hear him?
5: He got mad, huh?
4: Only for a minute. But fortunately, my ankle began to hurt and he shut up like a deer. I'd better get back in bed, Clara. John will be home any minute and I don't even know I can walk around. Maybe he won't be so nice to me.
5: Well, don't be a fool and let on. Is your ankle black and blue?
4: It was, but it's fading now. I have to keep knocking it with a heavy spoon. Oh, I hear him coming now. Good night, dear. I'll call you tomorrow.
6: Oh, when am I going to get some sleep?
4: Is that you, John?
6: Who are you expecting?
4: What?
6: Nothing. Here's the stuff. Oh, I've got to get my clothes off.
4: Where'd you pick up that filthy, wet bar rag?
6: It's not a bar rag. It's my shirt. Had a mop up the floor in the drugstore.
4: What happened?
6: I bent over to tie my shoelace and one of the straps broke on my bourbon holster.
4: Johnson, you didn't wear that thing down to the drugstore.
6: Who didn't?
4: I can't believe you put it on.
6: I never take it off. Where's the funnel, Blanche?
4: Funnel?
6: Yes, funnel. I want to wring my shirt out in a bottle.
4: John, you're not...
6: No, I'm just going to put the light out in the bathroom.
4: I'd better set the alarm. He has to get up so early, poor thing. Where's my bed jacket? John? John? Now, what's he doing in there? John?
6: What's the matter? What's the matter, Blanche?
4: Come on out of there!
6: Come out of there. What happened?
4: You went in there to put out the light and you started snoring like a suction pump.
6: Put out the lights, Blanche. Good night.
4: Aren't you going to doctor me?
6: Blanche, there's nothing more I can do for your sprained ankle. Take an aspirin and go to sleep. I'm exhausted.
4: What did you do with the stuff from the drugstore, John?
6: It's on your night table.
4: You didn't bring everything?
6: Brought everything.
4: You got the liniment and the aspirin and the hot water bottle. But where's the elastic ankle bandage?
6: Isn't it there?
4: No.
6: Must have forgot it.
4: Go back and get it.
6: Can't. Drugstore's closed.
4: My ankle pains terribly.
6: I'll get your bandage in the morning.
4: What good is that? How do I know it'll still hurt in the morning?
6: I'll twist it. Please, Blanche, you can get along without the bandage. Just let me get a couple of hours rest.
4: Poor thing, I'm sorry, John. You really must be exhausted.
6: Dead.
4: You want to go to sleep?
6: Yes. Oh.
4: All right, dear. Make me something to eat.
6: Eat? I made you something to eat an hour ago. I made you dinner 2 hours before that. You've been eating all night like you were condemned.
4: Don't shout at me. I'm an invalid.
6: Okay. What do you want?
4: I don't want anything.
6: I didn't mean to holler. I'm just tired. Shall I warm up those eggs again?
4: No. They were too hard, and I can only eat soft-boiled eggs.
6: Well, I can't make them any softer. I boiled them for 20 minutes, and they still didn't get tender.
4: Never mind. I'm not too hungry anyway.
6: Can I go to sleep now?
4: Yes, dear.
6: Put out the light.
4: In a minute.
6: Blanche, what are you doing?
4: I'm fixing my face. I have to get ready for bed, don't I?
6: You've been in bed 5 days. Every night you cream your elbows, spray your chin, roll your neck, just when I try to get some sleep. Put out the light.
4: I haven't finished my face yet.
6: Your face is finished.
4: No, it isn't. I have to let this grease pack set for 10 minutes, otherwise it has no effect.
6: Grease pack?
4: It's guaranteed to make you beautiful in 5 treatments. This is my 4th.
6: It is, huh?
4: Yes.
6: Boy, that 5th treatment must be a pip.
4: Oh, that's too bad about you, John Bickerson. Maybe your other girlfriends don't have to use face cream.
6: I had to open my big mouth.
4: What a fool I am. I go through torture to look good for you, and you reward me with insult.
6: What torture?
4: I just wish you hadn't spent a whole day under a permanent wave machine or have your eyebrows done.
6: Why do you have to wave your eyebrows?
4: I don't wave my eyebrows. I have them plucked.
6: What for?
4: Because it sets off my eyes and improves the lines of my face.
6: Your eyes are offset enough, and you've got plenty of lines in your face. You don't have to pluck your eyebrows for me.
4: Yes, I do.
6: You do not. I like them the way they are, nice and bushy.
4: That's a left-handed compliment if I ever heard one.
6: Well, I'm left-handed. Throw away that stuff and let me get some sleep.
4: I notice you never complain about Gloria Gooseby's makeup.
6: Now, don't start with Gloria Gooseby.
4: She has to struggle out of 12 pounds of cosmetics before you can even get close to her.
6: I always get close to her, and she never struggles.
4: What?
6: I mean, I get excited for you, and you know it.
4: You made an absolute fool of yourself the way you followed her around at her cocktail party.
6: I wasn't following her. She was dragging me. She picked up a martini glass I hadn't finished yet.
4: Oh, sure. Then I can have the men tagging after me, too, if I can afford the clothes she wears.
6: Your clothes are better than hers.
4: That's what you say.
6: If you want to know something, the dress she wore that night had a big rip in it.
4: Oh, you were seeing things.
6: I know, but she wore it just the same. Now, put out the light. How much longer are you going to be with that grease pack, Blanche? I must get a few minutes' sleep.
4: I'm finished now. Good night, John.
6: Good night.
4: It wouldn't hurt you to kiss me good night, you know.
6: It hurts.
4: Funny how 7 years of marriage can change a man. Before we were married, you'd stand in my living room every night and pucker up your lips the minute I came in. Why don't you do it now, John?
6: Because I'm too pooped to pucker.
4: Again. I knew it couldn't last.
6: Blanche, what do you want? I've done everything a human being could. Why don't you let me sleep?
4: I want to ask you a question, John.
6: In the morning.
4: No, tonight. If I die from this sprained ankle, will you marry again?
6: Not tonight.
4: Why don't you answer me, John? Will you ever marry again?
6: Never. I hope my nose drops off if I ever marry again.
4: If you had it to do all over, would you marry me?
6: Sure, if I had to.
4: Are you sure I haven't been too much of a bother for you?
6: No bother.
4: You've been awfully sweet. You're not angry because you've had to cook for me?
6: No. Just go to sleep.
4: Well, I don't want to be a burden to you, John.
6: No burden.
4: You've been so affectionate up to now, and you seem to have changed.
6: No change.
4: You love me still?
6: I don't know. I never saw you that way. Listen, Blanche, I'm not going to tell you anything. I have to get up at the crack of dawn and wait on you because you can't walk. Then I have to go down to work. Is that the phone?
4: I'll get it, dear. Hello? certainly nobody on the line. I wonder who that was. Why are you staring at me like that, John?
6: I thought you couldn't walk.
4: Walk?
6: Yes, walk. How come you leaped out of bed like an acrobat? I thought you had a sprained ankle.
4: Are you angry with me, John?
6: Yes, I'm furious. What kind of a dirty trick is that?
4: Go on, hit me with a heavy spoon.
6: Why did you pretend to have a sprained ankle?
4: Well, I just wanted a little sympathy from you.
6: Blanche, you're the most selfish woman in the world. You're always killing yourself to get my sympathy. Last year, you had your adenoids removed. 6 months ago, you had your tonsils taken out. 2 weeks ago, you had 5 teeth pulled. You'll run out of pot before I run out of sympathy.
4: I'm sorry, John.
6: What a trick. I ought to take you over my...
4: Don't you dare threaten me, John Bickerson. I'm entitled to a little rest, too. I work just as hard as you do, and I never have any pleasure at all.
6: Okay,
4: I'm fed up with the way you carry on about every little thing. What harm have I done? Just because I turned you into a human being...
6: Okay, let's go to sleep and forget about it.
4: No, we won't. I'm going to give you a piece of my mind. You've had it coming for a long time. You think you're the only one in...
6: What's the matter?
4: My jaw, I can't talk.
6: You can't talk?
4: Mm-hmm.
6: Lie still. Don't touch it. I'll call Dr. Hersey. Mm-hmm. Now, don't be scared, Blanche. I'm sure it's only temporary.
7: Mm-hmm. Hello?
6: Dr. Hersey, this is John Bickerson.
7: Yes?
6: I think my wife has dislocated her jaw. She can't talk.
7: She can't move her jaw at all?
6: No. If you're in the neighborhood sometime next week, you might drop in. Good night. Good night, Blanche.
4: Good night, John.
6: Oh, what's the use?
0: In a moment, Francis Langford and Lou Parker will return for a curtain call. But first, may I make a friendly suggestion? You've heard the Philip Morris nose test. You've heard that Philip Morris is less irritating. Why not try that test? We believe you will find that Philip Morris is not only less irritating, but also more enjoyable, smoother, better tasting than any other cigarette. And now, once again, here are John and Blanche Bickerson as Francis Langford and Lou Parker.
6: Say, Franny, how are you coming along with your new picture?
4: Fine, Lou. Have you signed for one yet?
6: I was just going to tell you about that. Happened all because of this radio program, too.
4: Oh.
6: Last week, my wife was visiting a movie producer friend of ours, and she made him tune in our show. Right after the broadcast, my wife called me with the good news.
4: Lou, you mean...
6: Yep, she starts working tomorrow. Good night, Francis.
4: Good night, Lou.
6: Good night, everyone.
0: Thank you, Francis and Lou, for the curtain call. And for America's finest cigarette, here's another call well worth remembering. Oh!

Be sure to listen next Tuesday night when Philip Morris again will present the Bickersons. And don't miss the Philip Morris Playhouse this coming Thursday night over this same station when Philip Morris will present Dan Duryea and Lucille Watson starring in Night Must Fall. That's Thursday night for the Philip Morris Playhouse over CBS. In the meantime, don't forget to... The Dickersons came to you transcribed from Hollywood, California. John Holbrook speaking.

0: Once upon a time there was an engineer.
1: Choo-choo Charlie was his name, we hear.
0: He had an engine and he sure had fun. He used good and plenty candy to make his train run.
2: 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Charlie says, love my good and plenty. Don't know any other candy that I love so well.
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0: With his faithful Indian companion Tonto, the masked rider of the plains led the fight for law and order in the early western United States. The stories of his strength and courage, his daring and resourcefulness, have come down to us through the generations. And nowhere in the pages of history can one find a greater champion of justice. Return with us now to those thrilling days of yesteryear. From out of the past come the thundering hoofbeats of the great horse, Silver. The Lone Ranger rides again.
1: Come on, Silver! We're heading for Leadville! Well, Silver! Away!
0: The whole vast stretch of Tomahawk Basin was an armed camp. The honest cattle owners knew that Benjamin Steele, owner of the Tomahawk Ranch, was an unscrupulous man, dangerous as a rattlesnake, whose one desire was to own every head of cattle that ranged the grasslands, and who didn't care how he did it.
2: That's what I'm saying to all you men. My name is Fergus. You all ken who I am. I come over to this country seeking new land, a new place to dwell. I come to Tomahawk Basin and there set down my roots. I homesteaded. I live there and there I intend to stay. I graze me cattle and there's no man will make me turn coward. Aye, not even that man who would be Lord of the Valley, who would drive us all away.
3: You're right.
2: I'm a peaceable man. Dinna you doubt it. But I fought for what was right in Scotland, and I won't do otherwise here. Are we going to let one man take our cattle without saying him nay?
1: No!
4: Senor, that is very pretty speech you make, no?
2: Tis what I believe.
4: Your name, she is Fergus, no? Andrew Fergus.
2: Aye. There's no need to tell me yours. 'Tis a name as black as the heart of the man you work for. Your name is Breed.
4: I work for Senor Benjamin Steele.
2: You better tell him what you heard her saying.
4: No. See, I tell him plenty. He's very funny. You hombres think you can whip Mr. Steele. That is very funny.
5: Fergus, look out. He's wearing guns.
4: See, I wear guns. I am also fast on trigger.
2: When the Lone Ranger comes back, we'll drive Steele into the hills or into jail.
4: The Lone Ranger is not here. The Sheriff of Leadville, he also is not here. So perhaps you take the law into your own hands, eh?
2: I wear guns, Breed, because 'tis the custom. I'm a peaceable man, and I dinna like to use them. But if necessary, I will use them.
4: So...
5: Stand back. Look out, there's going to be gun smoke.
4: Senor Fergus. You draw guns when you like. I fix you.
6: It's a beastly one. I'm looking for the Sheriff of Leadville. I want to see him pronto about... Well, I'll be...
4: Si, senor, I also...
5: Look out, here it comes!
2: The lamp, he shot out the lamp!
5: It's dark. Let them fight it out themselves. I'm getting out.
7: Shooting's slowing up. Reckon Breed and that other gen are all out of bullets.
2: Aye, I wonder if anyone is done for.
7: Breed's a dangerous hombre with a six gun.
2: Aye, that he is.
7: But who in blazes was that other gent?
2: I dinna ken exactly, but still. Soft man, here comes one of them.
6: Steady, boy, steady. Where's the sheriff?
2: He's gone. He won't be back in Leadville for a few days. Are you hurt, lad?
6: I want to see the sheriff. Nothing else matters. Adios. Get there.
7: There goes one of them. If he finished Breed, all I can say is it's good riddance to the whole community.
4: Where's that hombre got to?
2: Oh, so you're alive, Breed. Your opponent has left, and I'd advise you to do likewise.
4: I go. For senors, I tell you now, I work for Mr. Steele, his biggest ranch in old Tomahawk Basin. I tell you for him, get out of Basin or he will drive you out with guns and bullets, have I? Adios, hombres.
7: Gents, looks like we got a range war on our hands. Fergus, there's only one thing to do.
2: Hey, Thatcher, we take the law into our own hands.
7: Right. From now on, we're banded together against Steele. Vigilantes.
8: Not far now, Silver. We'll be on the rim of Tomahawk Basin soon. Tonto, this way, Silver. Hi! Pull, Silver. Steady, boy. Steady.
9: Scott, open a hole. Open. Tie it, Kemosabe.
10: You're rolling ahead of me, Tonto. Why didn't you continue?
9: There's plenty of trouble in Tomahawk Basin since we go away.
10: We've only been gone a week.
9: That's right. Like you say, Tonto come to Basin ahead of you. Last night, me ride into Leadville.
10: Yes?
9: Me hear bullets from cafe.
10: What was it about?
9: Fellow named Breed there. Him make heap big talk and reach for guns to shoot Fergus.
10: Fergus?
9: Huh.
10: Fergus is one of the most peaceful ranchers in the basin.
9: Him not that way anymore.
10: What do you mean? He's not dead?
9: No, him live. Before Breed shoot, stranger come door. Breed reach for gun, stranger shoot lights out. There plenty noise, but it dark and nobody hurt. Stranger him leave town. Breed him leave town too.
10: Who was this stranger?
9: Well, Tonto not know that. Him ask for sheriff.
10: I see. Go on, then what?
9: Kemosabe. What mean vigilante?
10: Vigilante?
9: Huh.
10: Tonto, that's the name men use out west when they take the law into their own hands to deal out justice. It means that honest men turn almost as bad as the criminals they go after. Vigilantes.
9: That's what Tonto think it mean.
10: What about Carey and Ferguson Thatcher?
9: Them all join. Them ride with rifle cross saddle. Range war start and never stop till steal him dead.
10: Or until the honest ranchers stop his bullets.
9: What we do, Kemosabe?
10: The sheriff's got to handle this. It's got to be done honestly and legally.
9: But sheriff not here.
10: Then we ride, Tonto. Fergus lives across the basin. We get to his place several hours after sundown. Come on, Silver.
9: Get him out this town.
1: Hell, Silver! Power!
11: Say that the ranchers have banded together as vigilantes to wipe us out? Is that it, Breed?
4: Si. Arrived from Leadville to tell Senor Steele. That is why you and me, we leave ranch.
11: Why, them vigilantes haven't got a chance. We can outshoot them any day. We're gunfighters. They ain't.
4: That's right, Rusty. So you and me, we have a job of work to do. You savvy?
11: Yeah. I savvy, all right. We're riding toward Fergus's ranch.
4: Senor Fergus and his daughter, they are alone. We get the sun go down. We shoot him.
11: We can ambush him as he heads from the corral to his house.
4: You're smart hombre, Rusty. After that, we have another job of work.
11: Yeah?
4: You hear maybe I have gunfight in Leadville, yes?
11: Yeah, some stranger, wasn't it? Walked in the cafe and you and him started blasting. Then he lights out.
4: Yeah, that was no stranger, Rusty.
11: Huh?
4: I know who that man is. Senor Steele also know. You and me, we got a job to find that man and to finish him.
11: Sounds important.
4: Plenty important. We must finish him before he get the sheriff.
11: And that's easy to say. But where's he camping out? This valley's an almighty big stretch.
4: We look. We search for him all night, all day. But first, right now, we go take care of Fergus.
11: He know, Breed. You give the orders.
4: No. Senor Steele, he give the orders. Now we go, eh? Get up.
11: Get up. Get up.

0: The sun has already gone down and the crickets are starting.
1: Meg, why are you out here at the corral? What about the evening meal?
0: Supper's been ready for an hour. I came out to wait for you.
1: I didn't like being disobeyed, lass.
0: Father, I heard shooting off to the west.
1: Meg, you're a good girl. Now, don't bother about what's not your business. Besides, it was not I. I have not yet used my rifle.
0: I'm glad, Father.
1: Of course, Meg. Get back to the house now. Didn't you understand? We have sworn a range war against Steele and his cutthroats. You might have been shot.
0: They wouldn't shoot a woman.
1: They'd shoot anybody.
0: I'll help you put the corral bar back.
1: You're stubborn, lass.
0: Why not, Father? The Scotch have always been stubborn.
1: Aye, you have me there, lassie. I'll get the saddle off the horse. And now, the corral bar. Now, 'tis but a few steps to the house. Come along.
0: Father.
1: Keep walking.
0: Father, it's dark, but I thought I saw something. Over there.
1: Didn't I turn your head? Keep walking.
0: Father.
1: Hey, run for it, Meg. Run.
2: It was 3 hours later when the Lone Ranger and Tonto reached the Fergus Ranch house. As they galloped up, the windows were dark. There was not a sound except the whisper of the crickets and the thud of their horses' hoofs. But as they stopped in front of the porch...
3: Steady, Silver. Steady, boy. Steady, boy.
1: Lift your hands and stay right in your saddles.
3: We're friends, Fergus.
1: Yeah, we'll soon see. Light the lantern, Meg. Aye, it is you, the Lone Ranger and Tonto.
0: We'd better get inside, Father.
1: Hey, come in, come in. How did you catch them?
3: What's that?
0: The men who tried to ambush us just after sundown. They were driven off. It was dark, but we thought that
3: it wasn't us. Tonto and I just arrived. We've been riding hard all the way. Sundown, we were miles from here. Who tried to ambush you?
0: We don't know.
1: That must have been Steele's men.
3: And you don't know who drove them off?
0: No, it was dark. All at once, there was shooting behind them. Then Father redoubled his fire. They were caught in between, so they ran for their horses and got away. Whoever was helping us went after them.
1: Aye, it was one man.
3: Fergus, you've got to stop this.
1: Are you talking about...
3: I'm talking about taking the law into your own hands. Starting a vigilante movement against Steele.
1: Steele is a murderous criminal.
3: Then let the law deal with him.
1: It is too late. The sheriff wasn't here, and we took the law into our own hands... By the tartan of the clan, Fergus, that's it.
0: What, Father?
1: I have been wool gathering, lass. The man who helped us at sundown. Why, I should have kinned that horse he rode. Look familiar.
3: Who was it?
1: His name I never got. But he was the stranger who was in Leadville last night. He asked for the sheriff.
3: Ask for the... Fergus, will you promise me to stay in your house and not try anything till I return?
1: That depends. Where are you going?
3: Tonto and I are going to trail the man who helped you.
0: But it's dark, Masked Man. How can you find his trail?
4: Moon come up soon. It's your way.
3: Yes. Suppose the men he's following turn on him. He wouldn't have a chance.
5: Breed! Breed! Bring up behind this mesquite.
6: No, they're right. They come after us. They
5: will. Well, I tell you. Bring up. Don't go on your hide.
6: You go loco?
5: No, I ain't gone loco. The moon's come up, Breed. Take a squint along the back trail.
6: Huh?
5: Go on, use your eyes. I did.
6: There's only one man follow us.
5: Yeah, just one. We got buffaloed into running, Breed. We could have stood him off easy.
6: Perhaps so.
5: Sure. We could have got Fergus after all. Now we'll have it to do all over
6: Wait.
5: Again.
6: This hombre, you come. This man we look for.
5: Huh?
6: See, I recognize horse. That fellow who shot at me last night at Leadville. Pronto, Rusty. Back of the trail. Take only one shot to get rid of him.

0: Ain't any fool now. Tracks easy to follow, huh?
1: We're gaining on them, Tonto. These tracks are fresher.
0: One rider up ahead. Him just now disappear over ridge.
1: We'll be up with him in a minute. Steady, Silver.
0: Kimasabi.
1: One shot. Only one, Tonto. Come along, fast.
0: Get up, scout.
1: Faster, Silver.
0: It come from that way.
1: Over the ridge.
0: What's that?
1: There he is, on the ground beside his horse.
0: Me not see anybody else.
1: Oh, they heard us coming. They rode off. Here we are, steady boy. Whoa, Silver.
0: Whoa, scout. Whoa, fella. Whoa.
1: Easy, mister.
0: Him shot.
2: Yeah, Injun. From ambush, I didn't have a chance. I wanted to see the sheriff. But now, I'm cashing in my chips. Reckon I'm done for.
3: The curtain falls on the first act of our Lone Ranger story. Before the next exciting scenes, please permit us to pause for just a few moments.

0: Now to continue our story. It was nearly dawn. The moon had set, and it was dark outside Andrew Fergus' ranch house. But still, he and his daughter sat tensely trying to pierce the gloom.
1: Father, I hear a horse.
2: Aye.
1: Just one horse, and he's walking, not galloping. Who could it be?
2: Don't move, Meg. Wait.
3: Aye.
2: It's all right, Meg. Light the lantern. It's Tonto.
4: You've been a long time gone, Tonto. And why did you come so slow?
3: Me need help.
1: Are you alone? Where's the masked man?
3: Masked friend. Him be here soon. Him follow trail a bad man.
1: But I don't under...
2: Tonto, who's that you're holding in your arms?
3: Him shot.
1: Hurry, in the house. Here, over here.
2: Who is that?
3: Me not know name. Him fella ask for sheriff. Tonto put him here on bed.
2: Big girl. What ails you?
1: Father, that's Jeff Darrell. Jeff Darrell.
2: Huh? He was a stranger to me.
1: I was in love with him.
2: Tonto, he's... Is he dead?
3: Pull Silver, steady, boy.
5: Aye, Tonto. How is he?
3: Him inside. No. No, you not go in.
5: Why not, Kimasabe?
3: Girl in there. She know Darrell long time.
5: Darrell? That's his name?
3: She tell me a story. Him feller named Jeff Darrell. Him own ranch other side of Tomahawk Basin near Leadville. They meet when she go into town to buy supplies for father.
5: He left the basin?
3: Him leave sudden cause of trouble with Benjamin Steele.
5: So that's it. And that must mean that... Tonto, he wanted to see the sheriff.
3: Well, girl think maybe Darrell have evidence to put Steele in jail.
5: No wonder Breed and Rusty shot him.
3: What, that? Breed? Rusty?
5: Yes. While you brought Darrell back here, I trailed them. They headed straight for the Tomahawk Ranch. Well, I recognized them when dawn came up, but I was too late to go after them.
3: Plenty of men on ranch, huh?
5: Yes, Kimosabe. Steele's ranch is an armed camp. Now, where's Fergus? It's going to be a wide-open range war unless we persuade him to call off this vigilante business.
3: Too late to do that.
5: Too late?
3: When Fergus learned girl loved Darrell, him take rifle and horse. Him go get other ranchers to fight Steele.
5: They can't do that. Take the law into their own hands. Besides, they're outnumbered. Unless they use strategy, they haven't a chance.
3: Me say that, too. But Fergus, him too mad to think straight.
1: Tonto.
5: What is it, Miss Meg?
6: Meg. Meg.
3: You open eyes now, huh? You get better, huh?
6: I reckon so, Injun. Meg says... She says you're a doctor and saved my hide.
1: I don't know how to thank you.
6: Steele forced me out of the valley. He used unlawful means. Reckon I was a coward for a while, but now I've come back. Looking for the sheriff so he can put Steele and all the coyotes who work for him where they belong. In jail where they...
5: Don't try to get up, Darrell. We'll get the sheriff for you, and we'll get Steele.
1: Well, where's Father? I've got to tell him. Well, what's wrong? Where is he?
5: You didn't notice?
1: Notice what?
5: He's gone, Miss Meg.
1: Gone?
5: While you were busy watching over Darrell, your father left. And unless he can be stopped, he and the rest will try to attack the Steele ranch.
1: Oh, no, it would be suicide.
5: Yes, unless...
1: Unless what?
5: Tonto, the sheriff is on his way to Leadville. I'm going to meet him and hurry him up. Now, here's what you must do.
4: Aye, that's what I'm saying. That's why I gathered you all together. You've got horses, you've got guns. Have you got the courage to fight against all?
7: No, we have!
4: No! We're but a handful against Steele and his crew. But my daughter told me what Steele did to young Darrell, who's lying at death's door right now at my ranch. I'm a patient man, but I cannot abide treachery and greed and tyranny. I fought against them in Scotland, and I'll fight against them here in the valley. And whether we live or die, who'll ride against Steele?
7: Well,
3: you wait.
7: It's
3: Tonto.
5: Tonto, where's the Lone Ranger? We can use him.
3: Lone Ranger, say you wait. Him ride for sheriff.
4: We're sick of waiting. It's not bad to die, but we want to die fighting against our foe, not shot down from the dark like Darrell.
3: Darrell not dead. Him get better.
4: Huh?
3: You wait for sheriff. Wait for mask friend. You not have chance against Steele if you not wait.
4: Aye, then Tonto, we'll wait. But we cannot wait for long. If the Lone Ranger does not return by sundown, then legal or no legal, odds or no odds, we fight.
7: That's it!

0: Hello!
1: Blazes. A masked man. Rain up or I'll shoot.
0: Sheriff, hold your fire.
1: The Lone Ranger. Mister, I almost pulled trigger.
2: Sheriff, there's trouble at Tomahawk Basin. Burgess and the small cattle owners have formed a vigilante outfit.
1: They can't do that. It's not lawful.
2: There's no time to argue. For all I know, they may be shooting now.
1: Those men are ranchers, not fighters. They don't understand how to fight. And Steele's got more men. They're gunfighters, dead shots. Fergus hasn't got a chance. Doggone, if I only had legal proof to go after Steele and his crew,
2: I'd have legal evidence.
1: Huh?
2: It's waiting for you at the basin. Cut your horses loose from the traces and ride with me, steady big
1: fella. I sure will. Here, slap this saddle on the bay.
2: Right.
1: I'll cut him loose. There we are. I'll put on the saddle.
2: Yeah. Let me tighten this cinch. There.
1: Right. If I ride one and let the other trail along free, maybe I can keep up with Silver. Kino, mister, let's travel. Get up. Get up there.
0: Come on, Silver.
3: Let them try. Let those zombies try to shoot it out with us. We'll fill them so full of lead, they'll weigh more than a Texas steer.
4: See, they will come from over the hill. Still say we wait for attack from there.
3: What about the masked man?
4: The Lone Ranger?
3: Yeah. One of the boys without checking up. What did he report to Steele?
4: He reported that the ranchers, they don't wait for Lone Ranger.
3: They won't, eh?
4: Sure not. They wait till sunset, that is all. Look, see for yourself. Sun shows already going down, huh?

0: You wait for Masked Man.
1: We've been waiting half the day. Let's go get him. We've been waiting too long altogether.
2: Yeah.
3: Hey, the sun's gone down.
0: Oh, Fergus, no wait.
3: Now Tonto Bailey is right. We've waited too long.
4: Right.
3: Up, men, gallop your horses. We'll ride o'er the ridge and swoop down on them like a Robert the Bruce. Gallop your horses.

0: silent and grim against the lowering sky, the ranchers headed across the rangeland. Anger and a fierce determination sealed their lips tight. Tonto, riding with them, tried to argue and argue again with Fergus, but in vain. Fergus had only the one answer.
1: The time for waiting is past. Now is the time for guns, and whether we live or die, at least we shall strike a blow for freedom.
0: The galloping hoofs thudded along the grassland. Under the broad sweep of their Stetsons, the men's eyes were fastened on the ridge, behind which waited the guns that would shatter the night silence. But then, out of the west from Leadville, flashed a great white stallion. A voice echoed across the night.
2: Home, Silver! Home, boy!
1: That Lone Ranger! Time!
2: Fergus, Tonto, stop!
1: You're too late, Maskman!
2: Stop! You've got to listen to me!
1: Hold on! Maybe you cannot swerve us from our purpose. We mean to fight, and we mean to fight now!
2: Fergus, the sheriff is only 10 minutes behind me.
1: We care not for the sheriff, mister. Lawful or no, we mean to make Steele pay for his crime.
2: If you attack this way, you'll go down like trees before a hurricane. The bullets will sweep you from the saddles.
1: We will not listen.
2: You will listen. You'll listen because the sheriff is on your side.
1: What's that? We're breaking the law.
2: No, you're not breaking the law. You see this badge I'm wearing?
3: That's the sheriff's badge.
2: Deputy Sheriff Bailey, the sheriff is making you all deputies. And why not? Jeff Dale, he's got proof against Steele.
1: Aye, that's so. Then we're deputies.
2: On one condition. Give up this suicidal attempt to ride down on them. Go about it another way.
3: You're not asking us to quit.
2: No, we're going to attack. But we're going to surprise them. Now listen. Four men will go ahead to the ridge. When they hear the howl of a coyote, they'll start shooting. The rest of you will follow Tonto and me.
4: It's getting on, Breed. They thought they were going to come after us. Boys are ready, but...
5: See, Rusty. What keep them?
4: Boys are beginning to get nervous.
5: Oh, you call nervous? You think I run like a coward?
4: Hey, wait, I didn't mean you.
5: You better not. Still, what you say is very peculiar. What happened to them? Yeah, it's nothing. It's always the same like this before the guns start, eh?
4: What was that?
5: Oh, you're the howling as moon.
4: There ain't no moon.
5: It is the attack. This is his own race. Let them have it. They're up on the ridge. Make them in bullets. Fire the gun flashes.
0: Four men on the ridge fired as fast as they could work their guns. The gunfighters below poured a withering fire up into the darkness. From the dry stream bed in the rear, the Lone Ranger and Tonto and the others could hear guns.
6: Kemosabe, you make plenty good time. Listen to guns. All Steele's men, they fire up on the way.
2: Yes, Tonto. All right, Fergus, Bailey, the rest of you, this is it. The shooting will cover our approach. We'll take them in the rear before they know what hit them. Remember, the sheriff wants them captured, not dead.
1: Aye, lead the way.
2: Follow me.
3: Come on, Silver.
1: Come on, Scout.
0: Silver and Scout forged ahead as the posse raced up the bed of the dry stream. Before the bad men had time to turn, the posse swept over them like a tide. Guns were knocked from their hands, ropes looped around their bodies. In a few moments, it was all over.
6: We give up, you got us. Don't shoot, we give up.
1: Aye, that you do. Tie them up, men. We'll have them ready for the sheriff when he gets here.
2: Wait a moment. Where's Breed, Rusty?
4: Huh?
2: Breed was here with you. What's happened to him?
4: I don't know. I'll be doggone. That yellow skunk has pulled up stakes and left his outfit.
2: You'll do nothing. You'll go to jail.
7: Maybe Breed in ranch house with the steel.
3: That's where you're wrong, ain't you?
2: What's that, Bailey? Didn't you cover the house?
3: Sure, mister. We went there, but Breed wasn't there. Steel's gone, too. Both of them vamoosed as soon as the trouble started. There's no telling where they headed.
1: Well, never mind, man. We got the rest. We've broken Steel's power in Tomahawk Basin. And from now on, every man can walk in peace and friendship with his neighbor. And if it had not been for the Lone Ranger's help, we...
3: He's gone, Andrew. While you were talking.
1: Gone? Where to, man?
3: I don't know. Perhaps after Steele and Breed. That's the way the Lone Ranger is. He's one gent who never waits around for thanks.

0: story you have just heard is a copyrighted feature of the Lone Ranger Incorporated.
1: £31.5, £32, £33, £35, £40, and £10 is £50, and £50 is a pound. 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
4: Sing hallelujah, hallelujah!
3: Jeff Alexander and his orchestra. In the average American family, at 5 in the evening, the husband comes home from a hard day's work. It is now 5 o'clock. So let us go to the home of the Kingfish and his wife, Sapphire.
5: Hello, George.
6: Hi, honey. What time is it?
5: It's 5 o'clock, George.
6: Well, I guess I'll get out of bed.
5: Listen, George Stevens, if you won't go out and go to work, I'll have to go out and find me a job myself.
6: Now, wait a minute, Sapphire. Wait a minute. Let's not get historical about this. After all, I'm the head of this house. And if anybody's going to find any jobs, let me find you one.
5: Here's a letter that just come for you from a law firm. I suppose that's telling you that you're going to be sued for some unpaid bill.
6: Let me see the thing here. From Steelman, Stryker, Hard Rock, and Flint. Attorneys at Law, Atlanta, Georgia. They said they got hard names, ain't they? I'd hate to have that quartet after me.
5: Well, open it.
6: Yeah, I'm doing it. Let's see here. Dear Mr. Stevens, in the will of your late uncle, Mr. Leopold Stevens, who passed away last week, he specifies that his estate of $2,000 will be left to you, providing you have a son to perpetuate the family name of Stevens. We shall have a New York law firm send a representative call on you to substantiate this fact one way or the other in the next few days.
5: Oh, George, ain't that a shame?
6: Yeah.
5: If we only had a son.
6: Yeah, just had a son.
5: Just think, $2,000. Why, we could get new furniture, new clothes, maybe even make a down payment on an automobile.
6: You know, I knew old Uncle Leopold had money, but I didn't know he was going to put a prevision in his will like that. Now I almost wish the man was alive.
7: Good morning, Kingfish. Come in. How is you?
6: Well, I ain't so good, Henry.
7: Well, what's wrong, Kingfish?
6: Well, I just sorry that I ain't got no children.
7: Yes, too bad. Because it is nice, as we get older, to have the comfort of a few offshoots around the house.
6: This is one time I really regret not having no son.
7: Well, of course, you know, some children are a problem as well as a pleasure. For instance, with our young son, Reginald Van Porter II.
6: Tell me, do he get out of line very often?
7: Well, not too often. Reginald is raised first, last, and always to be a gentleman. The only occasions I've had to strike him is when he slugs his mother first.
6: Well, Henry, I got a dead uncle that left me $2,000 providing that we got a male child in the family so that we can certify the name of Stevens. You see what they want to do?
7: Well, why don't you adopt the child from the foundling home and give him your name? Then you could have the great pleasure of raising him from infantry.
6: Them finding home doors pretty particular, you know. They done turn us down 2-3 times. The financial setup we got ain't functioning right, so.
7: Yes. Well, couldn't you adopt an older son who don't...

0: You know, they done turned us down 2-3 times. The financial setup we got ain't functioning right, son.
1: Yes. Well, couldn't you adopt an older son who don't come under the jurisdiction area of the founding home? An older child, perhaps?
0: Older child. Henry, you just give me an idea. I know just who to get. I can see him now. My little sonny boy with a derby on.

0: Bell. Hello, Amos. Come in.
1: Yeah, well, what is you doing in the Kingfisher's office here reading the newspaper, son?
2: Oh, I'm just unlacking here.
0: Well, as I see the thing...
1: Yeah, well, come in, Kingfish. How is you?
2: Yeah, how is you?
3: Well, how is you, boy? Andy, can I talk to you alone?
2: Oh, sure, Kingfish.
1: Yeah, well, I'll get on out there and leave you two schemers alone. So long, fella.
2: So long, Amos. What you worried about, Kingfish?
3: Well, I worried about you, Andy. You without having a mother and father.
2: Yeah, well, that's a... what is that again?
3: Brother Andy, what do you do on Mother's Day?
2: Same thing I do every other day. Sleep till noon.
3: No. What I mean is this. When you had a mother, what did you do on Mother's Day?
2: Oh, well, on Mother's Day, I used to always send her a big package.
3: That's nice, all right.
2: Then she used to wash and iron the stuff and send it back to me.
3: And I'm going to tell you something, son. You ought to have a mother and father. Look at that shirt you got on there now, full of holes, no buttons. Yeah, you being seed in a shirt like that, if you had a mother, that wouldn't happen.
2: Yeah, if I had another shirt, it wouldn't happen.
3: Anna, look here. Let me get to the point. Me and Sapphire love you. And we want to adopt you as our very own little sonny boy.
2: Now, wait a minute. What you want to adopt a grown man like me for?
3: Well, you see, Andy, we've always wanted our own son. But you know how it is these days. If you can't build your own, you got to use the prefabricated. That's what you got.
2: Well, tell me this. What would I get out of you and Sapphire adopt me?
3: Well, it would be the greatest thing that ever happened to you. You could come to me, your father, whenever you did that, buddy.
2: Yeah, but I was 4 years older than you is.
3: Well, that's even better. I could give you the younger slant on things. We would want you to move right in with us and just let us take care of you as our very own son.
2: Yeah, well, that don't sound bad, but I don't know.
3: And I'm going to tell you something. I need a son. I ain't going to live forever, and I need someone to leave all my worldly possessions to.
2: Ain't they going to bury you in that suit?
3: No. Sure, Sandy, look here. We'll give you tender care, son. I promise you that everything you do, everything we do is going to just be happiness for you.
2: Okay, Kingfisher, sounds good. It's a deal. Shake, Papa.
3: Okay, sonny boy. And from now on, your life is free from trouble. You was on the road to success. Get your suitcase, cause
4: here comes that beat on train. Whoop, you better hurry down to it.
5: Just like a quarry there.
4: He's coming into your hometown. Boy, inside that freedom train, you'll find a precious freight. Those birds of liberty and
5: documents that made us great. Get wild.

always been and ever will remain. As long as all of us keep riding on the freedom train.

0: go on in here and sell Sapphire Bill of Goods. I got to break it to her easier to this baby we're going to adopt as Ender.
1: Oh, hello, George. What you doing home so early?
0: Well, honey, I wanted to come... Well, just stand where he is, honey, and let me look at you. Yep. Ain't no two ways about it. You is the motherly type.
1: George, what you talking about?
0: Sweetheart, I got a wonderful surprise for you. Me and you is going to adopt a son.
1: Oh, really, George? You mean we're really going to adopt a son?
0: That is right, honey. It's what you've always wanted.
1: Oh, it sure is, George. Oh, I'm so excited to think of having a son. A little son that I can love and hold on my lap.
0: Well, the beauty of this son is you can hold him on your lap or he can hold you on his lap.
1: Come on, stop kidding, George. Where did you get him? In the foundling home?
0: No.
1: Well, it don't make no difference. Just as long as he's Alvin. Tell me all about him, George. Has he got any teeth yet?
0: Well, he got his front ones, but he got bridges in the back, huh?
1: George, this is commencing to sound mighty fishy to me. Who is this child?
0: Well, it's, Andy Brown.
1: Andy Brown?
0: Yeah.
1: That's all, brother. George Stevens, if you bring that bum in here, it'll be the first time a mother ever struck her own son on the day he arrived.
0: Yeah, but don't you see, honey?
1: And before I get through with you, he'll be fatherless, too.
0: Yeah, but, honey.
1: I see it all now. You assume this just so we can get the money from the will.
0: Well, now, look, honey, let me explain the thing to you. All I want to do is to top Andy till the will is clear and we get the $2,000 for ourselves.
1: Oh, well, of course. That won't hurt Andy none.
0: No.
1: And when you come right down to it, the money is ours.
0: Yeah, that's right. That's the spirit, Sapphire. Tell you what I'll do. I'll go over and see Stonewall, the lawyer, and arrange for the adoption papers right now. Well, hello there, Stonewall.
2: Hi, King Fisker, come in.
0: You know Stonewall, old boy. Most every family in town has little ones running around the house.
2: Well, we had them too, but we set traps for them.
0: No, I tell you what, I'm speaking to children. Tell me this, are you an adoption?
2: Oh, yeah. Not long ago, I drawed up some adoption papers for a couple that was adopting 10-year-old twins.
0: Oh, twins, huh?
2: Yeah. Oh, them twins was amazing. You know, they were the same height, same weight. Same features, same measurements.
0: Yeah, well, there are some twins that you just can't pull apart.
2: And I'm smart about things like that. You know, I got a good eye. See, and I had a special way of telling them apart.
0: Yeah, how could you tell them apart?
2: Yeah, the girl wore skirts.
0: Oh, yeah. Yeah. Now, listen, Stonewall. I want you to make an adoption table for me and my wife. We're going to adopt Andy Brown.
2: So, why are you taking on a load like that?
0: Well, you see, Stonewall, I can collect $2,000 under my uncle's will if I get a son, and I just adopt man until I collect the money.
2: Oh, I see. Well, I have the papers drawn up for you in a jiffy. See, all you got to do is go into court with Andy, and the judge will approve the adoption.
0: Oh, thanks, Stonewall.
2: Yeah, speaking of court, and I just got back from court myself, you know. Yeah, I defended a fellow that was accused of holding up a slot machine collector.
0: A slot machine collector.
2: Mm-hmm. They claimed that my client pulled a gun and took 6 bags of coins away from the man, and I proved with my great defense that my client was innocent.
0: Oh, that's great.
2: Yeah, and the man I defended was so happy, he gave me $25 right then and there.
0: Oh, say, by the way, Stonewall, you owe me $25. How about paying me what you owe me?
2: All right, King Fisher got it right here in the desk drawer. Here you is.

0: please come to order. The children to be adopted will please take seats over on that bench.
1: Hey, little girl, is this the bench where he wants us adopted kids to sit?
2: I guess so.
1: But it's the only bench here.
2: I guess we're the only children that are going to be adopted today.
3: Would you kids mind moving over?
1: Hey, mister, you must be in the wrong place. This bench is just for the kids that's going to be adopted.
3: Yeah, well, I was in the right place.
1: Holy mackerel.
2: Move over and make room for the man.
1: Boy, the family that's going to adopt him certainly must be hard up.
2: Yes, look at him. I thought people only adopted little children. He looks like he's about 90.
1: Come on, Dad. Look at his stomach on him. Look at how tired his eyes is. You know, I think this is old man River and poison.
3: Listen, I'll thank you kids to keep your personal remarks to yourself. You ought to learn to disrespect your elders.
2: Well, mister, we didn't mean to be disrespectful.
1: Yeah, we were just wondering why people would want to adopt a child who's over 90.
3: I ain't 90.
1: All right, 80. But there's one thing I don't understand. Mister, the family that's adopting us says they're doing it because they want to hear the pitter-patter of little feet around the house.
3: Yeah, well, what about it?
1: Well, how is you going to pitter-patter with them clodhoppers of yours?
3: Listen, little boy, keep your big mouth shut, will you?
2: You know, my doodaddy is going to give me a dog. A real sleeping dog.
1: Ah, my old man's going to give me a football. Real leather.
2: What's your daddy going to give you, mister?
3: A box of cigars. Real tobacco.
4: Hey, Annie, the field of your state, we is next.
3: Yeah, okay.
2: Is that your daddy, mister?
3: Yeah, it is.
2: Gosh.
4: Come on, Annie, come on.
0: The next case, application of adoption by George Stevens. Will Mr. Stevens please step up here?
4: Oh, yeah, sir. Coming right up, Your Honor. Coming right up here, yes,
0: sir. I suppose this application is all in order.
4: Yes, sir, all in order. I want to adopt a son, Your Honor.
0: I see. Well, you know, Stevens, it's most important that these children that are adopted go into happy homes. We've discovered that a home where the husband and wife are always arguing and fighting is very harmful to the child.
4: It shows on the husband, too, yes.
0: Tell me, Mr. Stevens, is this boy you're planning to adopt here in court?
4: Oh, yeah, today he was sitting right over there, the big child, the one with the cigar in his mouth. Come on over here, sonny, come here.
3: Okay, I'm coming.
4: He's cute as a bug there, ain't it, Judge?
0: Stevens, I don't know whether this is a joke or not. I hope there's some reason in back of all this.
4: Oh, there is, Your Honor. We have both been thinking in our minds that there's an emptiness in his life and there's an emptiness in my life.
0: Well, I knew there was an emptiness someplace. However, there's no law that states at what age a person can be adopted. So this court, rather than go any deeper into something which is obviously going to be very confusing, hereby approves the adoption.
4: Oh, thank you, Your Honor, thank you. Andy, my son.
3: Kiss me, Papa. Oh, yeah.

0: Stephen, when is we going to get rid of Andy? He's been around here for 2 days, and he's driving me crazy.
1: Well, now, take it easy, honey. Look here, our lawyer is on his way up here now to verify the document. I go in there and tell Andy to get in bed so the lawyer won't see him too good.
0: Well, I ain't going to have no part of it. I'll stay back here in the kitchen.
1: Yeah, all right. Hello, Sonny.
2: Say, Pop, something has gone wrong around here.
1: Mm-hmm.
2: The sapphire won't even speak to me. All she's do is grunt at me.
1: Well, I tell you, Andy, dear, that's a natural reaction. You'd be speechless yourself if you woke up some morning and found you was the mother of a 180-pound baby.
2: Yeah, I guess I would at that.
1: Now, why don't you go on in the bedroom now and lay down, Sonny boy?
2: I don't want to lay down. I ain't sleepy.
1: Andy, I'm surprised that you have just questioned the wisdom of your father. Son, dear, ain't you ever heard the old expression, father knows best?
2: No, I ain't, Father.
1: Oh, sure you were, Sonny boy. Everybody's heard it.
2: Well, I ain't never heard it.
1: Well, you just heard it now, you big fat hog. Get in that room before I knock you in there.
2: Well, why is I got to get in there?
1: Well, now I'm going to tell you, I got a man coming up here, and he don't like kids.
2: Okay.
1: Oh, wait a minute. That's him now. Now, get in there. I'll jump into bed, pull the covers up, and just let the top of your head stick out. And keep your big mouth shut.
2: Okay, Pop.
1: All right. Here comes the freedom train, and the food train is right behind it. Do-do-do-do.
3: Mr. Stephen?
1: Yeah, sir. That was me.
3: Well, I'm Mr. Beecham, the lawyer that talked to you over the phone.
1: Oh, yeah, sir. Come right in. I know you're busy. I don't want to take up none of your time. You can just give me the check right here if you want it, Mr. Beecham.
3: Well, Mr. Stevens, while the adoption papers are in order, I'd just like to see the child to substantiate the claim.
1: Yeah, well, you see, the child in the bedroom laying down now. I got a little tummy ache in his stomach.
3: Oh, nothing serious, I hope.
1: No, we just put a little too much baby oil in his formula. That's all we done. Kind of knocked him off. He's in the bedroom sleeping it off, though.
3: Well, could I just take a peek at him?
1: Want to take a peek at him?
3: Mm-hmm.
1: Well, let's be quiet now, and I'll open the door.
3: Yes, sure.
1: Cute little fella, ain't he?
3: Well, I didn't get a good look at him. He was all covered up, but his head seemed to be rather large.
1: Yeah, well, that's the reason we keep him laying down. You see, his head outweighs his body, and every time he stands up, he falls right on his face.
3: Mr. Stevens, how old is this child anyway?
1: Well, on November the 3rd, you'll be exactly 480 months. Yeah, sir, that's what it is.
3: Well, there's nothing in the will that says that the child must be any special age, so I guess you've complied with all requirements.
1: Yeah, well, I'm sure glad of that, and when do I get the money?
3: Well, I'll bring the check within the next 2 or 3 days. Goodbye, Mr. Stevens.
1: So long, Mr. Beecham. Ah, now that is settled. Oh, boy, that's great. $2,000, we'll fix up the house, get new clothes and everything. Get out of that bed, you big bum.
2: Papa, what's the matter, Papa, dear?
1: You has just been undocked. Now get your stuff and get on out here.
2: Get where, Kingfish? I done give up my room. I go leave this house till you find me a room where I can go to and live.
1: Listen at you. History is repeating itself. You is talking to me exactly the same way that Brutus talked to his father, Julius Caesar. Come in, Gabby. Just the man I want to see.
4: Oh, hello, Kingfish. Hi. I've been very busy. Just come from a big political meeting. We want to make sure that all the votes in favor of our party is going to get to the polls. So we're planning on driving them there, but we find it ain't legal.
1: Well, what's illegal about driving them?
4: We're planning on driving them with whips.
1: Oh. Yeah, well, now listen, Gabby. I got a problem. We done adopted Andy to collect some money in a will, and now we want to undopt him and get him out the house.
4: Oh, when this happened? I was at your house for supper 3 nights ago.
1: Well, now, this happened the next day. I got one idea how to make him leave, and that is to feed the boy nothing but dog food 3 times a day.
4: Well, Kingfish, that ain't gonna work. No, indeed, that ain't gonna work. Because as soon as he sees the improvement in the meals, he ain't gonna never leave.
1: Well, now, I tell you what, the trouble is, he done give up his room, and he ain't got no place to go, and I can't get him out, you see.
4: Well, that's simple. Get his room back, and then you're all set.
1: Yeah, if I could go, that's exactly what I'll do, Gabby.
4: Well, I got to go, Kingfish. Got to go now. I got to go talk to the mayor about a big paving job. We just got bids for it yesterday. Got 2 bids. One from a man, one from a woman. The figure the man turned in was much too high.
1: Yeah, what about the woman's figure?
4: Lovely.

0: going to get these suitcases out of this house.
1: Yeah, well, I told him if he didn't get the suitcases out here, I was going to throw them out in the street. Maybe that's him now at the door. I'll open it.
2: Hi, Kingsley.
1: And they'll come in here and get this stuff out as quick as you can. You're sputtering up the whole place here.
2: Yeah, well, I'll get my clothes now and go. Sorry the thing didn't work out. I thought I was behaving myself.
1: Yeah, well, sometimes these things work out and sometimes it don't. You just happen to hit one that don't, that's all. Excuse me, Anna. Miss Beecham, the lawyer.
3: Hello, Mr. Stevens. Is this your adopted son?
1: Yes, sir. This is the sonny boy right here. He don't like to talk much, so I keep him quiet when visitors around. Just keep your mouth shut, Anna. That's all. He got his suitcases here. We're sending them off on a little trip.
3: Well, maybe I'd better talk to him before he goes.
1: Yeah, well, why are you going to talk to him?
3: Well, I've got a check here, and according to the will, the money goes to the son.
1: Oh.

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0: am a whistler, and I know many things, for I walk by night. I know many strange tales, hidden in the hearts of men and women who have stepped into the shadows. Yes, I know the nameless terrors of which they dare not speak.
1: Yes, friends, it's now time for the Signal Oil program, The Whistler, rated tops in popularity for a longer period of time than any other West Coast program in radio history. And here's an important announcement for Whistler fans in California only. Beginning next Sunday, January 2nd, due to California's going off daylight saving time, The Whistler will be heard in California only 1 hour earlier, from 8:30 until 9. Remember the change in time. In California only, The Whistler will be heard at a new time, from 8:30 till 9. In other states, The Whistler will be heard at the same time as always. And now, The Whistler's strange story. Delayed Christmas present.
0: Christmas was really over, for it was 1 o'clock in the morning at Pete's Cantina, a tough little night spot on the outskirts of Panama City. But the melody lingered on. You could hear the chimes of the big church a block away playing Adeste Fidelis. There was practically no business. Four hostesses, all Americans, were sitting drearily at the far end of the ballroom near the bar. One of them, Mary Winslow, billed as Candy Porter, just sat gazing drearily into space, thinking bitterly of a past from which for a while there had seemed no escape. But for 5 months now, she'd been relatively safe. No one had been around asking any questions. As Candy Porter, blues singer, Mary Winslow had found a kind of security, not a happy security, for she was far away from home. And as the chimes became silent, Mary wondered if it was worthwhile. Her reverie was broken up as she looked up and saw Spanish Pete, the fat, greedy owner of the cantina, approaching her table.
2: Candy. Candy, look, there's an American gentleman just came in. He wants to buy you some champagne. Champagne,
3: oh,
2: you hear
3: please,
2: that?
3: Please, Pete, not tonight. It's Christmas. I'd rather be alone if you don't mind.
2: I do mind. Look.
3: All right. Let him spend his money on champagne.
2: Now you're smart, baby. Here he comes.
0: You turn, see the tall, heavy-set American approach. Suddenly you become tense. You recognize the type, don't you? After a year of running away, you've learned to spot his kind in a moment. You fight to remain calm as he reaches your table.
2: Sit down, Mr. Fontaine. Sit down.
4: Sure you don't mind, Miss Porter?
3: Of course not.
4: Thanks. In that case, I guess I will.
2: I'll go get the champagne. I keep him on ice. 11 years old, fool.
3: Cigarette, Mr. Fontaine?
4: No, thanks.
3: You don't mind if I do?
4: Of course not. Light?
3: Thanks.
4: Strange, spending Christmas so far away from home.
3: Mm-hmm. How come?
4: Business. Important business.
3: Couldn't it wait?
4: No. This business means a lot to the people I work for.
2: Oh, well, here's what you say, bubble water. From Marseille, 13 years old.
3: You said 11.
2: That was from Le Havre. This is even better. Now I put him back in the ice. You want some more? You just call Pete. I got another one on ice, just like you.
4: Well, I guess it's kind of late to wish you a Merry Christmas, Miss Porter. So I guess I'd better just say season's greeting. Anyway, here's luck.
3: Here's hoping you find whatever you came here after.
4: I've already found what I came after.
3: I'm glad.
4: I hope you will be.
3: Why shouldn't I be?
4: Because I came after you, Mary Winslow.
1: With the prologue of Delayed Christmas Present, the Signal Oil Company brings you another strange story by The Whistler. But now, since this is Christmas weekend, I want to thank you for inviting us of the Whistler cast into your home on this special occasion. During the 6 consecutive years that the Whistler has been broadcast by Signal Oil Company, many of us have had the pleasure of celebrating Christmas with many of you a number of times. And believe me, we feel it a real honor that you consider us a part of your entertainment family. Tonight, on behalf of Signal Oil Company and the independent Signal dealers who serve the states of California, Oregon, Washington, Idaho, Nevada, and Arizona, I want to say, we hope that your Christmas has been a merry one. May your new year be filled with peace, prosperity, and the good health with which to enjoy these blessings. And now back to the Whistler.

0: After a year, it doesn't seem fair, does it, Mary Winslow? After a year of hiding, using one name and then another. After 5 bitter months of singing at Pete's Cantina as Candy Porter, blues singer, this man Fontaine has come to take you back to the States to face the consequences of one horrible night. You're sure he's a detective. He couldn't be anything else. You can't run again. There's no place you could go. You've only one card left. And as you face the man across the table and listen to his even, level voice, you decide to play it. If you play it carefully, it might be an ace.
1: I think you know why I'm here. We're leaving in the morning for Los Angeles, Miss Winslow.
2: Like the billing says, my name is Candy Porter.
1: I know what the billing says. I know what it said in Brooklyn when you were billed as Doris Trent, in Denver when you were billed as Gladys James. But when you first took a powder out of Los Angeles, you were Mary Winslow.
2: You know, it's almost funny you should call me Mary Winslow. We used to work together, her and me, in the same floor show. We could have been billed as twin sisters. The customers used to mistake us for each other, too.
1: Now, look, Miss Winslow, let's quit kidding.
2: I'm not kidding. A lot of other people made the same mistake you have. And like I said, I knew Mary Winslow intimately. I think I could help you solve your case if you let me tell you about her.
1: Sure. Go ahead, if it'll make you feel any better.
2: Thanks. You see, Mary Winslow was really just a good kid that got a bad break. In love with a swell guy and scared to death of a hoodlum. She told me all about it. It's quite a story.
1: I'll bet it is.
0: Yes, it was quite a story, wasn't it, Mary? And it all began a year ago Christmas Eve at the Christmas party given by your employers in the pink room of the Swank Wilchester Hotel. You really enjoyed yourself that night, didn't you? And you were quite the hit of the evening. You sang 3 numbers and went over big. Your fellow workers didn't know your many talents. Everyone told you what a fine singer you were. And when you left, you were feeling good. So good, you decided to drop into the cocktail lounge, make a phone call, and have a nightcap before going home.
2: Scotch and soda. Mix it.
3: Make mine the same, Bill. Gotcha?
4: I heard you sing tonight. You were terrific.
2: Thanks.
4: What's the matter? Did he stand you up?
2: Who?
4: The guy you were just talking to on the phone. No, I guess he didn't stand you.
2: Didn't he?
4: And he's on his way here right now. Yep, that's the answer. Lucky guy.
3: Hey, I'll close it.
4: Well, let's take it out of here, Bill.
2: Now, look here, Mr.
4: Oh, take it easy. It's practically Christmas. What's the harm of my buying you one drink? Like I said, I like your voice, Mr. Winslow.
3: Here's your change.
4: Oh, thanks, Bill.
2: You must be a detective. You know my name and everything.
4: No, not everything. But it wasn't any trick to find out your name. I just asked one of the boys if I could dance with. My name's Joe Clark. Oh, I see you've never heard of me.
2: Should I have?
4: A lot of people have. Most of the boys and girls around the night spots know me.
2: Well, then that accounts for my ignorance. You see, I seldom haunt the night spots.
4: Well, you should. With a voice like yours, you could be packing them in a good nightclub.
2: Oh, now I get it. You're a professional talent scout, and you want to get me into the movies.
4: No. I'm a gambler. Shock you?
2: Well, I should have. Live and let live is my motto. And that's exactly what I'm going to do right now.
4: What?
2: Live my life and let you live yours. Good night, Mr. Clark. My. Just think, tomorrow I can tell all the girls at the office I met a real live gambler.
4: You could tell them all a lot more than that if you believed in your voice as much as I do.
2: Really?
4: Mm-hmm. You've heard of Dominguez on Sunset, out near the ocean?
2: It's an undercover gambling club, isn't it?
4: It's more than a gambling club. It's a swell floor show. A lot of big people go out there, people that count.
2: And they're all intimate friends of yours, I'm sure.
4: Not all, but I know quite a few. Could push you right to the top with that voice.
2: Oh, that's the oldest line I've ever heard.
4: It's not a line. Yeah, but skip it. Go on home. Listen to the radio. Eat candy. You can have a terrific time. You go to Domingo's with me, you can't tell what might happen. You might have to meet a couple of show producers. So play it safe and go home. It may be dull, but we'll always get to work on that.
2: Is that all you have to say?
4: That's all. Nighty-night.
2: Wait a minute.
4: Yeah?
2: Could we be back fairly early?
4: Leave any time you say.
2: Well, what are we waiting for?
4: Oh, well, now you're making sense. I'll call a cab.
2: Never mind. I have a car. It's parked right around the corner.
0: Clark used just the right approach, didn't he, Mary? You realize you're being a fool. But as the hours pass, you tell yourself your fears are groundless. Joe treats you with perfect courtesy. You watch the gambling for a while, then proceed to the silver room and enjoy the floor show. Afterward, you have a little food and watch the dancing.

0: suddenly you've had enough.
1: Joe, do you mind if we leave now?
2: I said we'd leave any time you said. What hit you? The music?
1: Yeah, I guess that's it.
2: Another guy?
1: Another guy. My fiancé.
2: What happened to him?
1: He's in the Philippines. Research.
2: Oh. Chemist?
1: Doctor. Dr. Frank Wilson, M.D. That was his car we drove out here in. He told me to keep it warm for him.
2: Well, too bad. We could have had a lot of fun. Well, shall we go?
0: Was it just a song, Mary? Or was it that uneasy feeling you have about Joe that made you want to leave so suddenly? It must have been the song. For as you're ready to leave the club grounds, Joe is still a considerate escort.
2: Well, hop in. Oh, unless you want me to drive.
1: Well, I'll drive, unless you mind too much.
2: No, I don't mind. That'll be safer, too.
0: For several miles, Joe says little, seems preoccupied. And you feel relieved when he breaks his rather strange silence.
2: Oh, say, Mary, would you mind stopping for a minute at that drive-in? All of a sudden, I've got an awful headache. Maybe I can get some aspirin.
1: I doubt it, but we'll give it a try.
2: You can keep the motor running while I'm gone. I'll only be gone a few seconds.
1: Okay. I'm dreaming of a white Christmas. Joe!
2: Get going.
1: Joe, you shot him.
2: I said get going fast. There's a gun in your ribs, baby. You just saw what happened to one guy that crossed me.
1: Is he dead?
2: I don't know.
1: Oh, you. Oh, why was I such a fool?
2: Turn right at the next corner. The car's been tailing us for the last hour.
1: I'm glad. I hope it's a prowl car to save me the trouble of phoning the police.
2: He didn't turn, baby. You shouldn't have said what you did about phoning the cops. You better pull over and park. We got a couple of things to talk over. I said pull over! That's better.
1: Please, Joe, don't kill me. I know you can do it easy, but I'll never talk about tonight.
2: That's the way you feel now. An hour from now, you'll feel...
1: Oh, no, I won't. I'm a word of honor. I'm making a deal with you, Joe. I'm trading in my silence for my life. I swear I won't talk about it ever.
2: Okay, I'll take a chance. You drove the getaway car, so we're partners now anyway. We're going to have a lot of fun together, you and me. Now, how about dropping me off at my place?
1: Tell me where to go.
2: I live about 6
0: After you drop Joe and you reach your apartment, you're so weak you can hardly stand. Your senses are reeling, your brain is spinning. You practically fall into bed. You try to snatch a little sleep, but sleep is impossible. Finally, at 6 o'clock in the morning, the newspaper is shoved under your apartment door. The headlines sicken you.
1: Drive-in operator shot and hold up, dies.
0: The subheadings are even worse.
1: Unidentified man and woman seen fleeing from scene of crime in dark green 47 model Chevrolet. Pedestrian believe we can identify both car and woman.
0: There it is, Mary. Hopeless, isn't it? Even if you called the police, your story would sound phony now. It's closing in on you, isn't it, Mary? Yet, frightened as you are, you're certain of two things. That you're not going to become further involved with Joe Clark. And you won't allow any unfavorable publicity to fall on your absent fiancé, Dr. Frank Wilson. You were foolish to risk a life of happiness with him, weren't you? For a few moments of excitement with a gambler, a murderer like Joe Clark. But you decide there's only one thing you can do, Mary. Leave town, disappear, and never see Clark again. He dressed hurriedly, packing only a few belongings, and then spend Christmas Day and night at the home of a girlfriend. The next morning, you're on an eastbound plane. 3 months later, you're singing in the Golden Lion, a prosperous little nightclub in Brooklyn, New York, where you become a featured performer under the name of Doris Trent. You're a great success under your new name. And then one night you have a visitor. You're sure it's Mr. Vern Shields, London musical comedy producer.
1: Come in.
2: Well, well, what do you know? Long time no see, Miss Trent. Doris Trent, it says on the program.
1: All right, Joe, now that you've found me, what's on your mind?
2: You double-crossed me, baby.
1: You're crazy. That's why I left town, so I wouldn't have to talk to anybody.
2: But you could still write, couldn't you?
1: I don't get you.
2: That anonymous note to the police, written just after you left, telling all about that driving job. Gave the exact time, my name, where I lived, what I had on, everything. But not a word about the girl with me. Funny, huh? You're the only one that knew all of that, baby.
1: Oh, no, Joe, you're wrong. Believe me, I didn't write any notes.
2: Couldn't have been anyone else. 2 days after you left, they picked me up for questions.
1: Anybody could have written a note like that. Well, one of your enemies might have wanted you out of circulation and tried to frame you.
2: Yeah, maybe, but I doubt it.
1: Joe, I didn't write it. I've kept my bargain with you 100%.
2: There's one way you can convince me.
1: How?
2: Marry me tonight.
1: Marry you?
2: Yeah. That way I'll be sure of you. Wives don't testify against their husbands. Besides, I'll know what you're doing all the time.
1: Oh, Joe, I gotta go do my show. Let's talk this over
2: tonight or else. You can run up to Connecticut. But go ahead, do your show. If you've got any ideas about calling in the cops, don't forget you drove the getaway car. And in case anything serious should happen to me, there's a written confession in my pocket telling exactly how you helped me pull the job. How we used your boyfriend's car. How you kept the motor on waiting for me. Your doctor would love reading about that, wouldn't he?
1: No. No, he wouldn't.
2: Then don't get funny. Go ahead and on to your show. I'll wait till you're here.
0: You start down the hallway toward the powder room off stage. Suddenly you realize what a fool you've been. But you're not going to keep on being a fool, are you, Mary? Not with that wall telephone just 5 steps ahead of you.
1: Operator. Oh, operator. Get me police headquarters.
2: Better
1: quick.
2: Hang up quick, babe, and I mean quick. You should have looked around before you called. I had a hunch you'd try to double-cross me. Now I know for sure who wrote that note to the cops.
1: Oh, I didn't, Joe.
2: You just tried to call him, didn't you? All of a sudden, I've lost interest in getting married. We're just going for a little ride. Come on, babe. Start walking.
1: No, Joe. I'm not moving a foot, not an inch. If I have to be shot, I'll take it right here. Let go of my arm.
3: Hey, what's going on here? Something wrong, Doris? This guy bothering you?
1: Yes, he is. He wants to date me. Tell him to leave, will you, Eddie?
3: Maybe I'd better take him into the office and call the cops.
1: No. No. Thanks, Eddie. There's no need for that. He's just another wolf. Tell him to leave. That's good enough.
3: You heard what the lady said, bud. Start traveling.
2: Okay, chum. Anything you say. I'll see the lady later. We parked right across the street. Mr. Trent.
3: You should have let me call the cops.
1: I would have if he hadn't had you covered with his gun.
3: Oh? Thanks, kid.
1: Eddie, I gotta get out of town fast.
3: After what you just did for me, that's a cinch. Grab some clothes while I phone my wife on bringing you home. We'll go out the rear entrance. My car's on the lot next door. Tomorrow, I'll call a friend of mine in Denver. He'll put you to work right away. You better change your name, though.
1: That'll be easy. I'm getting used to it.

0: So, Mr. Fontaine, that's where I met Mary Winslow, in Denver at the Hi-Hat Club. Builders, Gladys James. She roomed with me about 2 months, and then she left. Just like that, one night when a waiter told her some guy wanted to interview her for a magazine. That's the last I ever saw of her.
1: That's the end of the story?
0: That's the end.
1: And Mary Winslow told you all this?
0: Well, we were very close friends.
1: Well, so you were. You expect me to believe that?
0: It's true, every word of it.
1: You know something? You ought to be writing stories for the movies. The Whistler will return in just a moment with a strange ending to tonight's story. Now that Christmas shopping is out of the way for another year, most of us are figuring ways to get our badly stretched budgets back into shape, which makes now a mighty appropriate time to talk about Signal, the famous Go Farther gasoline. Mileage, of course, is only one of the reasons that folks who insist on getting the most from each gasoline dollar choose Signal. In addition, they like the superior performance that goes hand in hand with mileage. You see, the only way today's Signal gasoline can give you such good mileage is by helping your motor run more efficiently. And when your motor runs more efficiently, you also enjoy quicker starting, faster pickup, smoother power. The things that make driving more pleasure. So, among your resolutions for the new year, how about resolving to put Signal gasoline to the test in your car? See for yourself why drivers who insist on quality, as well as those with an eye for economy, are both switching to Signal, the famous Go Farther gasoline. And now back to the Whistler.
2: Well, Mary, it looks as though you've lost, doesn't it? That your one card wasn't enough. The man across the table, the man you're sure is a detective, who has come to take you back to Los Angeles to stand trial for a holdup and murder you had nothing to do with, doesn't believe you, does he? And the jury in Los Angeles won't believe you either. Yes, Mary, it looks as though you've lost, but you're going to play the game to the end anyway. And as the piano player across the floor plays the tune he's played 1,000 times in the last 2 weeks, you quietly watch Fontaine and await his next words.
1: How long did you say you've been here?
0: I didn't say. I got here about 5 months ago.
1: Mike is here?
0: No.
1: What I figured. Look, Miss...
0: Cigarette?
1: Thanks.
0: Light?
1: Mm-hmm. Thanks again, Miss Porter.
0: What? Did you say Miss Porter?
1: That's what you said your name was, didn't you? That's what the billing says, too, isn't it?
0: Oh, thanks, Mr. Fontaine. Thanks for believing me.
1: There's just one thing I'd like to ask you, Miss.
0: Ask me anything.
1: Knowing Miss Winslow as well as you do, do you think she might come back to Los Angeles sometime and sort of clear things up?
0: I think she might. Someday. You see, a girl like Mary Winslow gets to feel kind of soiled after working around in joints like this. She'd probably want to spend a little time maybe out in the desert in the sunshine. Sort of freshening up before anybody she cared about.
1: Yeah. I guess she would. Well, this was a pretty long trip for nothing, you must say. Just one more bum steer. But I'm glad it came. I always figured that confession we found on Joe Clark was a phony.
0: Clark? Is Joe Clark in jail?
1: He's dead. The Brooklyn police got him one night about 5 months ago. Funny how they got the tip. A woman called the police one night from a little nightclub, the Golden Lion Club.
3: She hung up before they answered the phone, but the Brooklyn boys decided to investigate anyway. One of them spotted Clark parking the car across the street, and he got trigger happy. How was that?
0: Joe Clark. Finished.
3: Well, Miss Porter, if you ever run into Mary Winslow...
0: I'll tell her all about the Christmas present I got from a swell cop named Fontaine.
3: I'm not a cop, Miss Porter.
0: You're not? Then who are you?
3: I'm a private investigator. Working for a guy named Wilson. Dr. Frank Wilson.
0: Frank Wilson?
3: That's right. He's in love with Mary Winslow. Doesn't care where she's been. Just wants her to come back and marry him. Well, so long, Miss Porter, and Happy New Year.
0: Mr. Fontaine.
3: Yes?
0: Do you think you could arrange for me to go back to the States with you?
3: I guess I could. I was figuring on taking one lady back. Are you going on through to Los Angeles?
0: Not for a while. I'd kind of like to spend a little time in the country somewhere. But I think maybe before next Christmas. Well, I think I'll find Mary Winslow again.

Let that whistle be your signal for the Signal Oil program, The Whistler. Now let me repeat an important announcement for Whistler fans in California only. Beginning next Sunday, January 2nd, due to California's going off daylight saving time, The Whistler will be heard in California only 1 hour earlier from 8:30 until 9. Remember the change in time. In California only, The Whistler will be heard at a new time from 8:30 till 9. In other states, The Whistler will be heard at the same time as always. Featured in tonight's story were Joan Banks and Jack Petruzzi. The Whistler was produced by George W. Allen and directed by Gordon Hughes, with story by Edward Bloodworth and music by Wilbur Hatch, and was transmitted to our troops overseas by the Armed Forces Radio Service. This is Marvin Miller speaking. This is CBS, the Columbia Broadcasting System.

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10: I came across Mr. Kipling in the meadow by the church. If I've painted that spire once, he said, I've painted it a dozen times. He offered me an apple pie. An artist needs inspiration, he explained. Golden shortcrust pastry. Delicious apple filling. And just the right amount of sugar sprinkled on top. But then, when it comes to the little details, Mr. Gibley does have an exceedingly good eye.
5: Yes, it's for you. It's your dinner. It's called Cupboard Love. Cupboard Love's different. Comes in a packet, not a tin. See this foil pouch? Keeps it moist and squeezy. That's right. It's a new kind of cat food. Moist. It's good for you. Like it?
11: New Cupboard Love. What the well-cared-for cat has for dinner.
12: Will you have a polo, dear Liza, will you have a polo, dear Liza, polo?
13: How very kind of you, dear Henry, I most certainly will. I'll have three or four or maybe more.
12: But you've taken the old tube.
13: Because they happen to be my tube of polo, dear Henry. Have one. Mm.

0: Henry, I most certainly will. I'll have 3 or 4, or maybe more.
1: But you take the old tube.
0: Because they happen to be my tube of polo, dear Henry. Have one.
2: Mm. 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
6: And now Lucille Ball with Richard Denning as Liz and George Cooper, two people who live together and like it. As we look in on the Coopers, we find Katie the maid serving Liz her breakfast. George is upstairs getting into his riding habit, as this is the day he meets with his weekly horseback riding club.
10: More toast, Mrs. Cooper?
11: No, thanks, Katie.
10: None of my business, I guess, but Mr. Cooper goes horseback riding every week. Why don't you ever go with them?
11: Well, it's a long story, Katie.
10: Are you afraid of horses?
11: Terrified. Oh, Katie, it's dreadful. I'm even afraid of a Charlie horse.
10: Why, Mrs. Cooper?
11: Well, I have good reason. I took a terrible fall when I was a child.
10: Did you get thrown?
11: Oh, it was awful. The horse didn't know what he was doing. He was jumping up and down and racing around and around, and finally I fell off.
10: Was it serious?
11: Serious. They had to stop the merry-go-round. It's funny how those things stick to you from childhood.
12: Morning, dear.
11: Oh, good morning, George.
12: Katie, I think I'll have time for a cup of coffee before I go.
10: Now, I'll get it, Mr. Cooper.
11: Let me look at you, George. Did anyone ever tell you that you look handsome in riding clothes?
12: Do you think I do?
11: No, I just wanted to know if anyone ever told you.
12: Well, thanks a lot.
11: Ah, George, you really do look wonderful. And I love you so much, I'm going to drive you to the stables all by myself.
12: Oh, well, thanks just the same, dear, but one of the club members is stopping by for me.
11: Oh? Which one of the fellows is it? Bill Curry? Mike Masterson?
12: No, Audrey Peters.
11: Well, she's a nice fellow.
12: Well, she's coming by so we can talk on the way out.
11: Oh, well, that's interesting. What about?
12: Didn't I tell you? Audrey and I are co-chairmen for the breakfast ride next weekend.
11: No, you didn't tell me. What else haven't you told me?
12: Nothing. Well, what do you mean?
11: I thought maybe you were getting saddles marked his and hers.
12: Why, Liz Cooper, you're jealous.
11: Ha! I just don't see why you have to ride out with her. Why can't you talk business when you're on the horses?
12: Oh, what difference does it make?
11: Plenty. The horses can't run out of gas.
12: Liz, you're just being silly.
11: Go ahead. Spend your Saturday mornings with Miss Musclebound.
12: Yeah. I only wish you were more of the athletic type.
11: Why, George Cooper, you're sorry you married me.
12: I am not. I didn't say that.
11: You might just as well have. You said you wish you were married to the athletic type.
12: Oh, now, Liz.
11: I can see the wedding now. The bride looked lovely in jodhpurs and a white lace sweatshirt.
12: Now, stop that.
11: Just before the wedding, her friends gave her a shower and a rubdown.
12: Now, that's enough. Oh, gee, Liz, if only you weren't afraid of horses, we could have so much fun together.
11: Well, I can't help it. Horses don't like me.
12: Well, they just know you're afraid. You've got to treat a horse like a friend. Make him know you like him.
11: What do you want me to do, shake him by the hoof and offer him a cigar?
12: Oh, what's the use?
11: Well, that must be Muscles. I mean Audrey.
12: I'll get the door.
11: Do you have to leave right away, or can Audrey come in and have a glass of Absorbine Junior?

0: Liz, behave yourself.
1: Oh, don't worry, dear. I'll be nice to the old... Hello, Audrey, dear.
0: Hi, Audrey.
1: George, darling. Hello, Liz. Audrey, I haven't seen you for such a long time. Pull up a ligament and sit down.
2: You don't mind my stealing your husband away like this, do you, dear?
1: Of course not. I can't think of anyone I'd rather trust him with. I envy you, Audrey. How do you keep your figure looking like that? So firm and solid.
2: Oh, no, dear. You're the one to be envied. You're so feminine and flabby.
0: Well, we'd better get going, Audrey.
2: Oh, why don't you go with us, Liz? Are you afraid of horses?
1: No, dear. I'm allergic to cats. It is too bad I won't get to see you ride, though. George says you look like part of the horse.
2: Really?
0: I was telling Liz what a wonderful rider you are. Would you believe it, Liz? Audrey has been riding since she was a child, and she never lost her seat.
1: Believe it, I can see it.
0: Well, yoicks and away.
2: What? He said yoicks and away. It's a horse riding term. Well, goodbye, Liz.
1: Goodbye, you yoicks.
2: Oh, and George, don't let the old nag throw you. The one at the stable, I mean.
3: Katie.
1: Come here a minute.
4: Oh, what is it, Mrs. Cooper?
1: Katie, you are looking at a woman who is going to learn to ride a horse.
5: Good morning.
1: Good morning. I'd like to see some riding clothes, please.
5: Oh, a habit?
1: Not yet. I'm just starting.
5: I was referring to a riding habit. That's what we call the clothes you wear.
1: Oh.
5: Now, what about the horse?
1: Oh, I don't think he's going to wear anything.
5: I mean, what kind of a horse? But you wouldn't know. I'll just show you some English riding clothes. You'll take about a 12 coat and, how big are you around the withers? I mean the hips.
1: I'm 36 inches around the withers and 7 inches around the fetlocks.
5: Well, you don't have to get nasty.
1: Sorry.
5: And now, here's a pair of the latest things in riding breeches. They have a built-in pillow. Something tells me you'll need those in the beginning.
1: Something tells me I'll need them more at the end.
5: Good, very good. Here's the coat. Now, how about the hat? A nice derby is smart.
1: Oh, no, a derby's too fancy for me.
5: A silk hat, perhaps? Very popular at horse shows this year.
1: No, this is just an early morning ride before breakfast.
5: Well, then, how about a kimono and curlers?
1: I do not find you very amusing. We can dispense with a hat. What else do I need?
5: Would you like to see some boots?
1: No, I plan to ride barefoot.
5: You know, I believe it.
1: Oh, show me some boots. Size 6.
5: 6? You'd better take a 7.
1: 6.
5: It's better to get them roomy.
1: 6.
5: Sometimes your feet swell.
1: 6.
5: You'll be happier with a 7.
1: I want boots, not boats.
5: All right, but don't say I didn't warn you. Now, do you want to take these things with you?
1: No, keep them here. I'll bring the horse down and ride him around the store.

0: Hello. Are you Mr. Lloyd?
1: Yes, ma'am. Reckon I am. Most folks just call me little old Lloyd, though.
0: Well, little old Lloyd, I'm Mrs. George Cooper.
1: Oh, your husband's one of our best customers. There's nothing he likes better than the spirited filly.
0: I know. That's why I have to take riding lessons.
1: Oh, lessons? Are you all just a beginner?
0: Well, I guess you'd call me that.
1: What kind of a horse do you all want? Do you like to gallop, trot, walk?
0: Have you got one that crawls on its knees?
1: Don't worry, Miss Cooper. We got just the horse for you. Gulliver.
0: Well, to tell the truth, Lloyd, I'm afraid of horses.
1: Oh, ma'am, you don't have to worry about Gulliver. You can't fall off of him. He's so swaybacked, your feet touch the ground.
0: Really?
1: I swear you. If you feel yourself falling, you just stand up and he walks right out from under you.
0: Well, he sounds pretty good. Does he bite?
1: Bite? Miss Cooper, you know you tell a horse's age by his teeth?
0: Yes.
1: Nobody can tell how old Gulliver is.
0: No teeth?
1: Not a one. He's even too weak to gum his oats anymore.
0: Well, that's a steed for me. Wheel him out.
1: Okay, boys. Trot Gulliver out. Here he comes.
0: Speedy critter, isn't he?
1: That's his gallop.
0: Oh, he's charging right at me.
1: Now, Miss Cooper, surely y'all aren't afraid of this animal, are y'all?
0: He all's a horse all, ain't he all?
1: Well, I reckon he is. Stroke his nose and get friendly.
0: Hello, Gulliver.
1: Would you like to get up on him, Miss Cooper?
0: Well, I guess I might as well.
1: I'll help you.
0: No, thanks. I can get on by myself at least.
1: But, Miss Cooper...
0: Any fool can get on a horse. There. Lloyd! What happened to his head?
1: You got on backwards, Miss Cooper.
0: Well, what do I do now?
1: Well, if you like, you can leap up in the air and I'll turn him around underneath you.
0: No, thanks. I can... manage, I guess. There, that's better.
1: Well, you're facing the right way, but your legs shouldn't both be on the same side of the horse.
0: Oh.
1: Giddy up, Gulliver.
0: Giddy up, Gulliver.
1: Doggone, he's asleep again. Come on, boy. We got to teach this lady how to ride.
0: Yeah, come on, boy.
1: Here we go. Now, see if you can walk him once around the ring without falling off.
0: Good morning, Lloyd. Here I am, ready for my next lesson.
1: Morning, Miss Cooper. You know, the strangest thing's going on around here.
0: What?
1: Well, Gulliver's been acting mopey and sick ever since you left the other day. But the minute you come in sight just now, he got frisky as a colt. I think he's got a crush on you.
0: Oh, what are you talking about?
1: I mean it. Look at the way he looks at you.
0: Gosh, I haven't seen a look like that since the first time George saw me in a bathing suit. Well, I'm flattered, Gulliver, but it's a May and December affair. I'm too young for you. See? Look at my teeth. Oh, well, don't take it so hard. I'll be a big sister to you.
1: All right, Miss Cooper, up you go. Now, let's see, this is your second lesson, isn't it?
0: Third. Tell me honestly, Lloyd, how am I doing?
1: Real good. You're making progress.
0: Really?
1: Tell you what I want you to do today.
0: What?
1: See if you can walk him once around the ring without falling off.
0: Morning, Lloyd.
1: Morning, Miss Cooper.
0: How's Gulliver?
1: Bad, bad. He won't eat when you're not here. Won't even stay in the stall. Just sits out in the corral and whinnies at the moon.
0: Ah, the poor old fella.
1: Yeah, no kidding, Miss Cooper. This romance is costing me money. Gulliver won't let anybody ride him but you.
0: That's what I like, loyalty. Well, this is my sixth lesson, Lloyd, the last one in the course. What are you going to teach me today?
1: Well, seeing as it's the last lesson, see if you can walk him once around the ring without falling off.
0: Well, right, here I am, all ready for my 12th lesson.
1: Good. Now, today, Miss Cooper, I want you...
0: Wait a minute. I know what you're going to say. I'll have you know I just got through walking once around the ring.
1: Well, good for you.
0: Now bring out Gulliver and I'll try it with a horse. Oh, Katie, I'm so excited. I wish Audrey would call for George and get him out of here.
2: Why are you so anxious to send him on that breakfast ride with another woman?
0: Because I'm going along, too.
2: You are?
0: Yes, it's a big surprise. I've had 15 lessons, and Lloyd said I ride well enough to go. He said that I have exceptional talent.
2: Did he really say that?
0: Well, not in those words, but he said he never hopes to see another person who rides like I do. I wonder how he meant that.
2: When are you going to tell Mr. Cooper?
0: I'm not. I'm going to wait till they're having breakfast out in the country, and then I'll make a grand entrance and come galloping into the crowd.
2: Oh, wonderful. Here he comes.
3: Well, Liz, I'm off.
0: Oh, I wish I were going with you, darling.
3: Well, so do I, but you're such a scaredy cat. Oh, there's Audrey. I better go.
0: Yes, she mustn't keep her broomstick running.
3: Never mind. Give me a kiss.
0: All right. There. Now go on, go to your breakfast ride.
3: Do I have to? Well, goodbye, dear.
4: Well, George is out on a breakfast ride with his horseback riding club. And Liz, to surprise him, has secretly learned to ride and is going to make a grand entrance by galloping up to the group as they're eating breakfast. She and her instructor are approaching the spot now.
0: My, it's been a lovely ride out here, Lloyd.
1: Mighty pretty country.
0: Well, I think we're close enough. I'll ride the rest of the way by myself. Let's get out of the car and let Gulliver out of the trailer.
1: Yes, ma'am. I think you can make it from here. They're having breakfast about a half mile down that road.
0: Well, I'm glad it isn't any further than that. I could never have ridden 10 miles like the rest of the group.
1: You and Gulliver both. Come on, boy. Open those big blue eyes and get ready to tote this lady to her destination.
0: Well, here goes. Oh, I can hardly wait to see George's face when I ride in.
1: Good luck, Miss Cooper.
0: Thanks. Goodbye, Lloyd. Hi-ho, Gulliver! Gulliver, hi-ho. Well, what happened?
1: I'll give him a nudge. Hang on tight now.
0: I am.
1: That safety pin makes him move every time.
0: Nice work, Gulliver. We made it. They should be right around this bend. Hi, everybody. Here I am.
5: Looking for somebody, lady?
0: Where is everyone?
5: Nobody here but us chipmunks.
0: But I thought the breakfast ride was supposed
5: to... Oh, them riders. They was here, but it was such a pretty day, they decided to go on another 10 miles to Hickory Falls.
0: They didn't.
5: Okay, they didn't. Now I don't know where they went.
0: You mean I've got to ride 10 miles to catch up with them?
5: The next 10 won't be no tougher on you than the 10 you already come.
0: That's what you think.
5: Beautiful country, uphill all the way.
0: Oh, well, come on, Gulliver, let's travel. Oh, oh, we're finally here, Gulliver. I can't go another step. What?
1: I said, don't get off in that horse.
0: What'll happen if and I get off in it?
1: Same thing happened to them riders by here a while ago.
0: Oh, now don't tell me they're not here either.
1: Well, they was here, but I chased them off.
0: Oh.
1: I heard them say they was going to have breakfast up on the hill at Buzzard's Roost.
0: Why couldn't they have eaten here?
1: They was trespassing on my property. I fined the kit and caboodle $10 apiece.
0: Ha ha! $10 a piece.
1: Yes,
0: oh, that's wonderful. It serves them right.
1: Yes, it sure does. $10, please.
0: Now, wait a minute. You don't have any signs up. That's not fair.
1: I know, but sakes alive, how the money rolls in.
0: Oh, here. I haven't got the strength to argue. Come on, Gulliver. Let's go. On to Buzzard's Roost. Oh, oh, Gulliver. Oh, oh. I think we're lost. Oh, there's a farmer. Hey, mister, where am I?
5: Same place you was this morning, lady.
0: Oh, no, not right back where I started from.
2: Yes? And I could have sworn someone rang the bell.
0: I'm down here, Kitty.
2: Mrs. Cooper, what are you doing on your hands and knees?
0: They're the only part of me that's not blistered.
2: Oh, you poor thing. Let me help you in.
0: Oh,
2: come over here and sit down.
0: All right. Oh, I think I'll stand.
2: What happened?
0: Oh, Katie, what a wild ride. I felt like Paul Revere. Come to think of it, we probably had the same horse.
2: What did Mr. Cooper say when you rode in?
0: Katie, I never caught up with him.
2: Oh, Mrs. Cooper.
0: Pull these boots off for me, will you?
2: Oh, yes, ma'am. Give me your foot.
0: What's the matter?
2: Well, it won't come off.
0: Well, pull harder.
2: Mrs. Cooper, I think your feet are swollen. I can't get your boots off at all.
0: But I have to get them off.
2: It's no use, Mrs. Cooper. I can't even budge them.
0: Well, what about my feet?
2: Maybe I could cut them off with a knife.
0: Katie!
2: I meant the boots.
0: Oh.
2: I think there's some special trick to getting riding boots off. Now, why don't you go down to the store and get the salesman to help you?
0: Well, I guess I'll have to. Oh, and Katie, if I don't come back, tell George I died with my boots on.
6: Well, Mrs. Cooper, good to see you again. How are the boots?
0: I can't get them off.
6: Well, I tried to warn you, but you wouldn't listen.
0: All right, I was wrong. I admit it.
6: I told you so. I told you so.
0: Do you think you could stop gloating long enough to help me get my boots off?
6: All right. Just sit down there, and I'll take care of it right away.
0: Don't be too sure.
6: Oh, it's all in knowing how, Mrs. Cooper. I'll have them off in the twinkling of an eye.
0: Twinkle, twinkle, little eye, how I wonder...
6: Never mind. I'll get these boots off. No boots are going to make a fool out of me.
0: Wait a minute. My knee doesn't bend upward.
6: I know what we'll do. I'll turn my back on you.
0: Well, that ought to fix everything.
6: I will turn my back and grasp one boot with my hands between my knees. You take your other boot and push on my back.
0: Then I take the ball and run around left end for a touchdown.
6: You want these boots off or not?
0: Well, must we do it right here in front of the window?
6: Yes. Now give me your foot. Now, I'll pull and you push.
0: Okay. You now have one of my boots. Would you like to try for two? Are you all right? Say something.

0: Is that you, Mrs. Pooper?
1: Yes, Katie.
0: Did you get the boots off?
1: Yes, look how swollen my feet are. My legs look like two thermometers. Is Mr. Cooper home yet?
0: No.
1: That's funny. I wonder what's keeping him so late.
0: Maybe Miss Biceps threw a shoe. And I'll get you a pan of hot water for your feet.
1: Thank you, Katie.
2: Hi, honey.
1: Hello, George.
2: Boy, what a day this has been.
1: Amen. What took you so long?
2: Well, I would have been home sooner, but I had to take Audrey to the doctor's. A horse threw her.
1: Well, the great Audrey got thrown.
2: Yeah, the funny part of it was she just got on him for a gag. Some old broken-down horse with a sway back and
1: oh,
2: all...
1: no! Oh, no! His name wasn't Gulliver.
2: How did you know?
1: Oh, that's wonderful. I'll have to send over a nice bouquet of flowers.
2: Oh, Audrey will appreciate that.
1: Who said anything about Audrey? I'm going to send them for the horse.

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Tonight's program was produced and directed by Jess Oppenheimer, who wrote the script with Madeline Pugh and Bob Carroll Jr. Original music was composed by Marlon Skiles and conducted by Wilbur Hatch. The part of Katie the Maid was played by Ruth Parrott. Lucille Ball will soon be seen in the Paramount picture Sorrowful Jones. Be sure to listen to Lucille Ball in My Favorite Husband next week. Bob Lamond speaking. 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
1: Frontier Town, the saga of the Roaring West. Frontier Town. El Paso, Cheyenne, Calgary, Tombstone. Frontier Town. Here is the adventurous story of the early West, the tamed and the untamed, from the Pecos to Powder River, Dodge City to Poker Flat. These are the towns they fought to live in and lived to fight for, teeming crucibles of pioneer freedom. From

0: Howdy, friends. And in case you've forgotten, I'm Chad Remington, frontier lawyer from the little frontier town called Dos Rios. Now, even if you didn't remember my name, I'm sure you will remember I've told you time and again that the frontier is made up of all kinds of people, good and bad, shrewd and... Well, I'll let you draw your own conclusions as I tell you about my most recent case. My most recent case and client. Now, I've told you before how trouble has a habit of falling into my lap, and this case started with trouble. Real trouble, long before I came to hear about it. It seems that one of my fellow citizens, Chicago Eddie Doolin, who operates the Bottoms Up Bar and Entertainment Hall, wasn't satisfied just making money hand over fist. Chicago Eddie concocted a scheme to make money by the carload. Except to accomplish his purpose, he needed to own Fred Batchelor's Trails End Ranch. So taking along his bodyguard, an ape of a man called Monk, Chicago Eddie rode out to Batchelor's ranch and virtually laid his cards on the table.
1: Take it from me, Batchelor. You'd be better off climbing down from your high horse.
2: Blame right. Besides, ain't Eddie offering you more than this crumbly old ranch of yours is worth?
1: Yeah. And I'll even raise my offer. Make it another $2,500. You got me over a barrel, Batchelor, because I know that you know I gotta have your ranch. Well, what do you got to say?
3: One thing only. Both you slimy crooks get out of here before I blow you out.
1: Come on, Monk. We'll be seeing you again, Batchelor. Believe me, we will.
2: Boss, what was the idea of letting that old fogey run us out of there?
1: Because arguing with a stubborn old fool like Batchelor is like trying to shout over Niagara Falls.
2: Sure, I know, but without Batchelor's ranch, you got no way controlling the water in this valley.
1: Who said I was going to be without his ranch?
2: Why, you just... I mean, if he don't sell it to you.
1: Batchelor don't have to sell it to us. But when he dies, not having no kin, what's to stop us from buying it from the probate court?
2: Yeah, what's to stop it? You mean you're going to wait till Batchelor dies? Why, he looks strong enough to outlive you and me together.
1: Sure. If we're suckers enough to let him die from natural causes. Come on, Monk. I got a feeling once we ride off here, Batchelor's gonna head for the sheriff's office to tell him just what happened.
2: Yeah.
1: Except Batchelor ain't gonna get no further than the little bridge over Sheepshead Creek, because he's gonna meet with an accident. His last accident.
4: All right, pull it. Get

0: This here's Sheepshead Creek, Eddie.
1: We'll rein up just behind that big spruce where we can see Bachelor when he hits the bridge. Only he won't be able to see us.
0: Oh, there. Oh. Whoa. Yeah, supposing Bachelor doesn't go to town.
1: Then we got a long wait, ain't we?
0: Yeah, and something else, boss. If they find him with slugs in his body, they may be able to hang it on...
1: I said he was having an accident, and that's just what's happening to him. That big bay stallion he rides is a pretty spirited horse. If we threw some shots around the horse, don't you think he'd spook and buck and smash through the bridge, huh? That railing's pretty flimsy, you know.
0: Yeah. Yeah, then he'd really have it. Oh, hey, look, Eddie. Here comes Bachelor now.
1: And with the sun right behind him, what a target he makes. Come on, Monk. Empty your holster. All right, Monk. He's on the bridge. Now get him!
2: Of course, Fred Batchelor's untimely death caused quite a furor around town. But with sudden death being almost a normal part of life on the frontier, it was soon almost forgotten. I say almost because before it could be forgotten, I was returning to town along with Cherokee O'Bannon, the former and reform medicine man. We were following the trail high above the stagecoach road.
3: Something wrong with you, Chad?
2: Wrong with me?
3: Yes, you've been squinting down toward the road as if something bothered you.
2: Oh, was I? Well, then, perhaps it's because I was trying to make out what's going on down there. Can't you see it? Seems to be about a dozen or so men digging or sawing or using some sort of tools.
3: Well, shake my bed and call me early. You've got eyes like an eagle.
2: Yeah, or a buzzard.
3: What in the name of Ulysses S. Grant are they doing down there, Chad?
2: Well, it looks like they... By golly, that's it. Remember where lightning hit those three big ponderosas in that storm we had a few weeks back?
3: Yes.
2: Well, those men must work for the county. They're cutting those dead trees out of there before they fall down on a high wind and block the road.
3: Yeah, so that's what our tax money goes for, huh? Paying a lot of able-bodied men to... Hey, Billy Blue Blazes, Chad, look. Doesn't it look as if they're setting dynamite down there, too?
2: Yes, I guess having felled the trees, they're taking no chances, and they're going to blow the stumps out.
3: I know, but the afternoon stage from Gallup's due through here almost any time.
2: By golly, you're right, Cherokee. I'd forgotten all about the stagecoach, and apparently so had they. All right, come on, rattle up your pony and see if we can't get down there and tell them.
3: Come on, you broken-down, benighted bundle of buzzard bait. Run!
2: Good Lord, Cherokee, look there.
3: It's the Gallup coach. It's coming wide open.
4: Hey, you men down there.
3: No use wasting your breath, Chad. The wind's against us. They can't hear you.
4: Well, then maybe they can hear this.
3: Well, they heard the shots, Chad. They don't seem to know where they came from.
4: You fools! Don't!
3: It's too late. There goes the dynamite, and here comes...
2: Did you ever see a matchbox that a bear had stepped on? Well, that's just about the way that the stagecoach looked. Except that, miraculously, no one had been seriously hurt. The driver and the shotgun guard had been knocked off the box by the concussion and were only scratched and bruised from rolling around. And the only passenger, a woman of uncertain years, well, aside from her hat being awry, she was as good as new. And in her case, that's saying a lot. But more to the point, we put her aboard Cherokee's horse, riding double, and started out for town, telling the driver we'd send a crew from the coach company office to bring them back along with the baggage and mail. It was on the ride, or jog, back to town that we managed to get acquainted with the lady in question.
5: I hope I'm not holding you too tight, Mr.
3: The name is O'Bannon, and you are holding on too tight, madam.
5: Oh, I'm not madam. I'm Miss. Miss Myrtle Summers.
3: It's a pleasure. So what, Miss Summers? Now may I make you acquainted with my friend, Mr. Remington?
2: Howdy, ma'am. Miss...
5: Remington! Do you happen to have any kinfolk by the name of Remington who live in New Bedford, Mass?
2: No, I haven't, Miss Summers. That is, I don't believe that I have any relatives in Massachusetts. I was born here, and my father came from Chattanooga.
5: You were born here? magic ring born a cowboy.
3: Now, Mr. Remington is not a cowboy. He happens to own a ranch.
2: Which, may I add, was left to me by my father. But my principal vocation is the practice of law.
5: You're a lawyer? Oh, this is a kismet. Fate. I always say there's a purpose behind everything. And that was the purpose behind the explosion.
2: I'm afraid you're several jumps ahead of me, Miss Summers.
5: Well, this is too much of a coincidence just to be a coincidence. This has got to be fate because, you see, Mr. Remington, I'm coming to Dos Rios for only one purpose, to engage a lawyer.
2: Kismet or not, there was no getting rid of Miss Myrtle Summers. So on arriving in town, we went immediately to my little office located on the second floor of Cherokee's livery stable.
5: And that's about all there is to it, Mr. Remington. And you too, Mr. O'Bannon. I certainly don't mean to leave you out.
3: Oh, that's quite all right, one way or the other.
2: Now, let's see if I have the facts straight. You received a telegram from the probate court notifying that you had inherited old Fred's trails and ranch.
5: Yes. You see, my mother was a bachelor. That sounds funny, doesn't it?
3: Understandable, notwithstanding.
5: I guess what I should have said is my mother's father, George Batchelor, was the first cousin of Fred Batchelor who died out here and left me all of his worldly goods.
2: And to the best of your knowledge, you're the only heir Fred had.
5: That's what I understand. Although Father always said there was a third bachelor who had gone to South Africa, but he was a black sheep, and we just didn't figure that he was a bachelor like the rest
3: now,
5: of us.
3: Ted, if you and don't mind, I think I'd better go back downstairs. So goodbye, madam, or miss.
5: Since you have so much trouble remembering just what to call me, Mr. O'Bannon, why don't you just call me Myrtle?
3: Why?
2: Cherokee, I think you'd better sit down. Miss Summers seems to be causing you to lose your composure.
3: My taste for female women of the opposite sex, too.
5: What did you say, Cherokee?
3: I said, make haste, because there's a woman downstairs. I have to give some checks.
2: Cherokee, the best thing for you to do is...
5: Oh! Mr. Remington, what was that?
2: A small-sized boulder with a note attached to it.
3: Well, the rain was good. Landed right on your desk. What does it say, Chad?
2: Well, it says... never mind what it says. But I'm telling you this much, Miss Summers. I'm taking your case, and just as long as you stay in Dos Rios, I'm making mighty sure that you have a bodyguard.
6: We'll return to the second act of End of the Trail, our exciting frontier town adventure, in just a few moments.

0: And now, Frontier Town.
1: I suppose you want to know what was in that note that landed on my desk by way of a broken pane of window glass. Well, it was short. Short and very much to the point. In words, none of which was over two syllables, it warned me that if I didn't advise Myrtle Summers to sell the ranch she'd inherited from Fred Batchelor and go on back east where she belonged, this would be the last case I ever handled. That is, until I pleaded my own case in front of the pearly gates. Well, once the stagecoach company had gotten the luggage back to town, we installed the angular and husband-hungry Myrtle in a hotel room, completely unaware that in the private office behind the Bottoms Up Cafe and Entertainment Hall, Cherokee, Myrtle, and I were the basis for a whole discussion.
2: I don't know, Eddie. From the little I've seen of this Chad Remington, he don't scare easy, if at all.
3: Yeah, look, Monk, we gunned down one man, arranged for a blast we thought would wreck the stagecoach and this Summers woman. And believe me, I ain't stopping there, just because Chad Remington stuck his long nose into this.
2: Okay, okay. But if Remington advises her not to sell the ranch, what are we going to do? Yeah. And besides, if either one of us are found making her a fancy offer for that Trails End ranch, someone's liable to figure out just what the accident was that happened to Fred Batchelor.
3: Look, while you keep on asking questions, I ain't going to be able to think. I'll figure out something, don't you worry. Right now, all I can tell you is nobody, not even the great Chad Remington, is going to stop us from getting that ranch and controlling the water. If it means 10 more killings.
4: Chad, I don't care what you say. I don't care if Myrtle Summers gives her ranch away. I'm not going to play bodyguard to her. No, or chaperone, escort, or even wet nurse.
1: Oh, yes, you are.
4: Oh, no, I'm not. I've seen better looking things than Myrtle Summers when I've had the DTs. Chad, have you no heart, no friendship?
1: I've got a lot of friendship for everyone in Dos Rios Valley. And I'm starting to think after that note that Fred Batchelor's death wasn't the accident it appeared to be, and that someone around here wants the Trails End ranch cheap.
4: But who? What is there about Batchelor's ranch that makes it any more valuable than yours, for example?
1: Well, just the one thing that Cherokee O'Bannon wouldn't ever know about.
4: The one thing I... Well, what's that, Chad?
1: Aqua pura. Or in other words, John Barleycorn, Jr., water. That pond and dam on the back end of Fred's ranch virtually controls the entire water flow for 50 miles around it.
4: Well, then, why don't the people around here stop bathing?
1: Cherokee, you're thoroughly unconvincing. And no matter how much you buck and argue, you're going to ride herd on Myrtle Summers and see that no accident happens to her. Or that someone doesn't steal that ranch away from her until such time as I can thoroughly look into the matter.
4: But, Chad, you don't know women like I do. I'm telling you that Myrtle Summers has only one interest in a man. She wants to get married.
1: Well, if that's what it takes to stop her from selling a ranch and ruining this whole valley, then I say it's cheap at half the price.
4: Chad, a woman like that running a ranch.
1: She might make a great rancher, Cherokee.
4: Maybe she would at that. Her head is full of wide open spaces.
1: Oh, you're most unkind. Now, Myrtle has got some very good features. Now, take her teeth.
4: Now, that won't be any trouble. I'll bet they come out.
1: All right, then. Myrtle's got beautiful auburn hair.
4: Hair? Is that what that is? I thought it was just her head unraveling.
1: Well, you got to admit that she dresses nicely. That suit she had on just matched her skin.
4: Yeah, it certainly did. What was it? Corduroy?
1: Cherokee, you're hopeless. But you've got to do this. And if she lures you into marriage, I promise you a divorce at 50% off.
4: Ah, you're just as stubborn as she is. Everything I say to you just goes in one hole in your head and out the other.
1: Yep, it was a tough spot. But I won out in the end, and Cherokee went over to the hotel to escort Myrtle to supper. It was quite a tete-a-tete the way I got it.
5: Cherokee, may I have some more coffee? Well, what's the matter with you, Cherokee? You're not paying any attention to me at all.
4: I guess I was just ruminating.
5: Oh, a penny for your thoughts. What were you thinking about, Cherokee? Something romantic?
4: Why should I be thinking about something romantic?
5: Well, you're a man, aren't you?
4: Well, of course.
5: And I'm a woman, aren't I?
4: Myrtle, I wish you wouldn't start arguments.
5: Now, that's not very nice, Cherokee. What are you take me for? A moron? An idiot fool? Well?
4: What's that first word again?
5: Cherokee O'Bannon. If you're trying to insult me, insults roll off me like water off a duck's back.
4: Myrtle, you seem to have something there.
5: If you're not nice to me, I'm going to sell my ranch and go back home.
4: No, let's not do anything hasty.
5: Well, why should I stay out here? I can sell the ranch, take the money, and live to a ripe old age.
4: Again?
5: That's enough. You've insulted me for the last time. Goodbye, Mr. O'Bannon.
4: Well, goodbye. My miserable luck, we'll probably be meeting again.
5: Oh! You're impossible! I hate you! I hate you! I hate you!
4: So she hates me, eh? Well, even though I take only an occasional drink, this seems like it might be the occasion. Oh, waiter! Bring me 10 occasional drinks! Bring them in a hurry!
1: I can see now that it was all my fault. Knowing Cherokee and having seen Myrtle, I should have known what would happen. But not only didn't I know what would happen with Cherokee, but I didn't know what would happen when Chicago Eddie's bodyguard, Monk, saw Myrtle stalk out of the dining room in tears.
2: And then she banged her way out, clumped upstairs, went to her room and slammed the door. If you're going to make her an offer for that ranch, now's the time, Eddie.
3: Offer nothing.
2: Huh? Well, you mean you're Welsh?
3: No, you lunkhead, of course not. But don't you see? If we was to make her an offer, even if she accepted it, she'd go back to Remington to have him check the papers.
2: Yeah?
3: Yeah, and what's more important, just like you said before, somebody just may start getting nosy about Fred Batchelor's accident.
2: Well, so then, what are you going to do?
3: While you was out trailing her and O'Bannon, I cooked up an idea, first-rate idea. That is, if she likes to gamble, and what woman who looks like Myrtle Summers don't like to gamble?
2: You mean take her for all her cash and then have her put up the ranch for more?
3: Yeah, you're a real bright boy, Monk.
2: Well, criminy, boss, how you going to get her in here and get her gambling?
3: For a bright boy like you and a dame who's crying and already sore at the world, that shouldn't be too hard. Now, listen to me and pay attention.
2: Okay.
3: Yeah, you go over to the hotel and go up to her room, see? You introduce yourself to her as a member of the local businessmen's committee. And tell her that we're so honored she's taken over the Trails Bend Ranch.
2: The Dos Rios Businessmen's Committee is throwing a big shindig just for you, in your honor. Tonight.
5: Well, if that isn't the nicest thing.
2: Then you'll come.
5: Oh, it's the businessmen's committee, isn't it?
2: You're a card, Miss Evers. Yeah, you're a card. Well, what do you say we go?
5: Why, sir? Say, if he's not there already, do you think it'd be all right if I invited that nice man who helped me this afternoon? Mr. Remington?
2: I'm afraid that, you see, Miss Summers, this businessmen's committee is only the better class of people in town. Remington don't belong, and the boys wouldn't like it if he was there.
5: Oh, but Mr. Remington seems so nice.
2: Oh, he ain't so bad, but that liquorhead he runs around with, O'Bannon, we don't approve of either one of them.
5: Well, I can certainly see what you mean when you mention that O'Bannon. And now, if you'd be good enough to get me my gloves, let's be on our way.
3: I gotta hand it to you, Miss Summers. I just can't seem to beat you.
5: I guess I'm just the luckiest thing ever. I've won over $50 so far.
6: With the way your luck's running, you ought to see if you can't get Eddie to raise the stakes. You'd probably end up owning the whole place.
3: Well, I don't know about that.
5: Why, Eddie, I'm surprised at you. I thought you were a real sport. And besides, what's a little money amongst friends?
1: Well, when I finally caught up with Cherokee and found out what had happened, instead of beating his brains out, I hustled him back to the hotel for an apology, a full apology. But when we got there and learned that Myrtle had left more than an hour ago with a man whose description seemed to tally with Chicago Eddie's bodyguard, I figured it was too late. And as a matter of fact, it was.
5: Oh, dear, I... I just don't know what to do.
7: Call him, Miss Summers. I'm sure he's just bluffing.
5: Very well, then. If he's bluffing, I'll call and raise another 100.
3: And if you had any more money left, I'd raise you right back. So seeing as how you ain't, I'll just call.
2: Wait a minute, Eddie. Miss Summers has got a mighty good hand. And being out as much as she is right now, you ought to give her a chance to back her hand for what it's worth.
3: Well, I'd be glad to, but she ain't got no more money.
2: If you really want to be a good sport about it, why don't you let Miss Summers put up a deed to a ranch? That ought to be worth enough to make this game interesting.
5: You mean you'd accept a deed to my ranch?
3: Why, sure, if you think your hand's good for it.
5: Oh, dear. I wish I knew what to do. What do you think I should do, Mr. Monk?
2: What do I think? Here's what I think. A piece of paper and a pen to write out that deed.
5: Well, if you say so, what do I have to write?
3: This. For a dollar and other valuable consideration in hand received, I herewith assign all my right, title, and...
8: Hey, what's that?
3: Monk, go see who it is.
2: Sure thing, Eddie. I'll go.
3: And make sure nobody but our invited guests get in. All right, Miss Summers, just keep on writing. All my right, title, and interest in the land and its improvements described as...
6: Hey, Eddie! Huh? It's Remington and O'Bannon!
9: You're blame right, it's Remington and O'Bannon, and we're coming in.
8: Quick, somebody, shoot out them lights!
6: Get him!

0: Mr. Remington, I can never, never, never thank you enough for what you've done. I feel I ought to kiss you. Kiss you both.
1: Chad, help me. Protect me. Save me.
2: Oh, Myrtle, you'd better get on that train before it pulls out without you. And I'll mail you the check for the ranch sale as soon as it's cleared at the bank.
0: Well, I just hate to leave, but goodbye now. Au revoir. Toodaloo.
2: Well, Cherokee, that's that.
1: Now I shall repair to some nearby tavern and order a quart of alcoholic beverage.
2: Now, wait a minute, Cherokee. You're not taking on board that much drinking liquor.
1: Drinking liquor? Heavens to Betsy, no. What I want is a disinfectant. I didn't duck soon enough, and Myrtle kissed me right on the mouth.

Frontier Town, starring Reed Hadley and featuring Wade Crosby, is a Bruce Ells production. 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Music written and played by Ivan Ditmars. Be sure to be with us again same time next week for another fine action-adventure story with your favorite young Western star, Reed Hadley. And now this is Bill Forman to tell you that Frontier Town comes to you from Hollywood.

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7: Unsolved Mysteries.

Out of deference to people who may still be living, character names in some of these true unsolved mysteries have been changed. Make mad the guilty and appall the free. Confound the ignorant and amaze indeed the very faculties of eyes and ears. This quotation from Shakespeare's Hamlet could well have been written about tonight's unsolved mystery, the mystery of the Chinaman's cell.

0: The scene is a wide-flung plantation bungalow high up on the slopes of Mauna Kea in Hawaii. Far below the rolling slopes, the blue Pacific sparkles through the green of the palm trees. Above, the volcano tints the cloudless sky in the reflected red from the crater, Haleakalā, Pele's house of everlasting fire. On the lanai of the bungalow facing the tennis courts, the guests are sitting watching the play. Their host, Jim Ferguson, turns to face them as their laughter dies down.
1: So you fellows don't believe in haunted houses?
2: Well, I don't, Jim. I believe that there's an explanation for everything.
3: Well, isn't a ghost an explanation for a haunted house?
4: So you have a champion, Jim. Are you really serious, Betty?
3: Yes, I'm serious. You see, both Jim and I have reason to believe in ghosts and haunted houses, haven't we, Jim?
1: Not only reason to believe in them, but reason to thank them, or him, or it, depending upon how one feels inclined to refer to a ghost.
3: Well, why have we never heard of this before, Betty? Been keeping secrets from your school day chums, have you?
5: Well, I never mention it in company because I don't like to remind Jim of it.
1: And I avoid the subject because I don't like to have Betty thinking too much about it. You see, some of our Japanese help and the hub do for them to realize that their boss is a believer in the same sort of thing. Stupid reasoning, isn't it? But it seems to work that way.
4: Now, don't go into a lengthy talk on keeping up appearances just to sidetrack our inquiries about this haunted house.
1: Oh, but it isn't a haunted house.
3: Well, what is it, then?
1: I suppose I'd better tell them.
5: You might as well, since you've managed to get yourself in as deeply as you have.
1: Well, when I first came out to the islands, things were a good bit different. No electric lights in the plantation houses, no automobiles. Everyone rode horseback, and going visiting was an adventure. I was auditor at one of the bigger plantations, and Betty was teaching school. We were rather fond of one another, even at that early stage in the proceedings. One Monday morning, I arrived down at the mill to find an excited group. Japanese, Portuguese, Hawaiians, everybody standing
6: before me. Very bad, I think.
1: What's up? What's the matter? What pilikia, Toma?
6: Oh, too much pilikia. Plenty trouble got. Some man break into store and stealing money.
1: The dickens, you say?
7: Hey, wait a minute there. Who are you? Where are you going?
1: I'm the auditor. Oh, hello there, Mr. Watkins.
7: The manager, Mr. Watkins, here tells me that you're the only man who has access to the safe.
1: But I'm not. Mr. Watkins has access to the safe.
8: How dare you? What do you mean by implying that I stole the money?
1: Didn't you imply that I stole it when you told the sheriff that I was the only one who had access to the safe? You've got keys to the safe, too.
8: But my keys are in the safe.
7: I think you better come along with me, Mr.
1: Jim Ferguson.
7: All right. Come along. See you later, Mr. Watkins.
0: Off to jail marches Jim Ferguson. A preliminary hearing decides that he must stand trial. Time drags by on leaden feet, and time's passing is made less bearable by the knowledge that everyone on the plantation believes Jim Ferguson guilty.

0: Time drags by on leaden feet, and time's passing is made less bearable by the knowledge that everyone on the plantation believes Jim Ferguson guilty. Everyone, that is, but Betty. And one night, quite late, Jim hears the clanging of the outer gate and hollow ring of footsteps approaching down the long, stone-flagged corridor leading to his cell.
1: Why, Betty!
2: Hush, Jim. Not so loud, dear. The sheriff wants to talk to you.
1: Oh, yes, Sheriff?
3: Young fella, I don't know whether or not you're guilty.
2: Oh, he's not. I know he's not.
1: Well, thanks, Betty.
3: Well, it's as I say. I don't know. But I have my doubts. I want you to do something for me.
1: Oh, I'll do anything. Anything at all.
3: All right. I want you to change cells. I want to put you in the old cell block. It's damp and it's uncomfortable. But it'll only be for one night.
1: But what's the idea?
2: Please do as the sheriff asks, Jim.
1: Oh, all right.
3: And one other thing. I don't want you to open your mouth tonight. Don't say a word.
1: Oh, I'm not likely to. There isn't anyone to talk to.
3: But I'm having some guests visiting the prison in a few moments. Friends of yours. And that's why I'm warning you. No matter what happens, don't you say one word.
1: I won't.
3: Come on, then. We gotta hurry. In here.
1: Well, it is cold and damp here.
2: Well, goodbye for now, Jim.
1: Goodbye, dear.
3: Come on, Miss Betty. They'll be here any moment.
0: Puzzled as to what the sheriff has in mind, Jim Ferguson stands in his cell, gripping the bars and staring out into the moon-flooded jail yard. Beyond the high jail wall, a group of Hawaiians strum their ukuleles, while the sheriff and Betty stand on the jail steps awaiting the arrival of their guests.
4: Well, here we are, Sheriff.
3: Come right into the jail. It's got to be a first time for everything, you know.
5: How many prisoners, Sheriff?
3: 11.
6: Is that all?
3: Hey, we don't have much crime here. We only built this new block because the old one is uncomfortable. Not because we needed more room.
5: And, how old is the old block?
3: About 70 years. It's built of blocks of lava. Now, here's where we go through the lock. All clear.
6: Oh, all the doors open at one time.
3: Now step inside.
1: I thought you were coming with me, with us, Betty.
2: The sheriff asked me. I hated to refuse.
1: You go back with me?
2: Let's wait and see.
3: You see, it's really quite a comfortable jail. Jails go. Now we go through this way, the old cell block.
5: Oh, anyone in there now?
3: Yep, Jim Ferguson.
6: Oh, let's go in and see him.
3: There he is in that cell next to the Chinaman's cell.
5: Chinaman's cell?
3: Yep, it's haunted.
1: Whoever heard of a cell being haunted?
3: Well, this one is.
6: What fun, a haunted cell.
1: What rubbish. I'm surprised at you, Sheriff, believing in that stuff.
3: Perhaps. And no one yet's been able to stay a night in it.
1: Imagination. Pure imagination.
2: Dare you to go in?
1: Who, me?
2: Yes, dare you to. I'll let you take me to the dance Saturday if you do.
1: That's a bargain. All right, Sheriff, open her up. I'm not afraid of your ghosts.
3: I'm warning you.
1: Rot, open up.
0: Watkins steps into the Chinaman's cell. The guests turn and leave. The moon sinks until only a slender beam of ghostly light shines over the empty jail yard. In a moment, that too is gone. Blackness. Walls, cell bars, passageway all merge into one black, yawning void. What was that? Watkins starts and peers into the darkness. A light. A bluish, phosphorescent light moving slowly across the front of the cell. A lantern? Yes, a lantern. Carried by a yellowed, wrinkled hand. But there's nothing else. No arm, no body, only a hand. A hand that lays the lantern down. Twisted, gnarled, crooked fingers. Yellow fingers. Ghostly fingers reaching out. Out.
1: Let me out. Let me out. They've gone. Let me alone. Help. Let me out. It's coming closer. Twisting, groping. Let me out. Let me out. I'll confess. I did it. I took the money. I'll admit anything. Only let me out. Let me out. Let me out.
0: In just a moment, you will hear a solution to the mystery of the Chinaman's cell.

0: Ladies and gentlemen, inasmuch as any solution must of necessity be supposition, liberties of time, place, and character exist in the solution for which you have been waiting. We return to the Lanai before Jim Ferguson's house, where the guests await an explanation.
1: That certainly was an experience.
2: You see, the sheriff didn't really believe Jim guilty. Not after I told him that Watkins had been paying attention to me.
3: And Betty was certain that Watkins took the money to get me sent to jail and out of the way.
2: But the Chinaman's cell, I don't understand it.
3: The sheriff told us that a Chinaman guilty of murder and waiting execution hanged himself in that cell.
1: What of it?
3: Well, any time the sheriff wanted to get a confession, he placed his suspect in that cell, and before long they were shrieking to get out.
2: Oh, so yours wasn't the only experience?
3: Oh, by no means. All in all, the sheriff has obtained over 70 confessions that way.
1: Even if the person put into the cell doesn't know about the Chinaman's suicide?
3: It makes no difference, apparently.
2: Oh, but there must be a logical explanation.
3: Let me read you extracts from the papers of the Society for Psychical Research, Volume 15, page 64. While inquirers believe that the appearances are due to the agency of spirits of the dead, they usually suppose the method to be a telepathic impact on the mind of the living by some automatic projection from a consciousness which has its center elsewhere. I end the quotation. But here's an interesting remark in the Encyclopedia Britannica. The cases abundantly offered in the proceedings of the Society for Psychical Research suggest that certain localities, more than others, are centers of permanent possibilities of being hallucinated in a manner more or less uniform.
1: So, by Jove, even science admits the so-called ghost.
3: Yes, and even if science didn't, I do. I saw it working on Watkins, and that's all the proof I need.

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2: Yes, it's for you. It's your dinner. It's called Cupboard Love. Cupboard Love's different. Comes in a packet, not a tin. See this foil pouch? Keeps it moist and squeezy. That's right. It's a new kind of cat food. Moist. It's good for you. Like it?
3: New Cupboard Love. What the well-cared-for cat has for dinner.
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1: and George Putnam. 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
2: Groucho, Marianne Gaba and Roger Beck are standing by to talk to you. 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
3: Welcome to You Bet Your Life. Say the secret word and divide an extra hunt. Divide an extra $100. It's a common way, something you do every day. Marianne Gaba and Roger Beck, eh? Well, Roger and out.
6: That's what happened.
3: Marianne... how old? Marianne,
7: Aunt Marianne, yes.
3: Marianne. How old are you?
7: 18 years old.
3: 18, isn't that wonderful? In that case, Roger, back in again. Where are you from, Marianne?
7: I was born and raised in Chicago, Illinois, but
3: well,
7: I am staying out here permanently.
3: Oh.
7: Yes.
3: What does your father do for a living?
7: Well, he delivers mail in Chicago.
3: Well, he delivered a pretty good female, too. He delivers mail in Chicago?
7: That's right,
3: he lives
7: yes.
3: out here? He must be pretty tired towards the end of his route.
7: No,
3: how does he do that? Does he have a very long arm, like the long arm of coincidence?
7: Well, he's living in Chicago. I'm the one that's living here in California.
3: Oh, I see. Yes. In other words, you're a little bird that's flown the nest, is that it?
7: In other words, yes.
3: My little bird, watch yourself in California. This town is full of very cool cats. Now, Marianne, do you have a job?
7: Oh, yes, I have been modeling now for the last 15 years.
3: Modeling? An ugly guy like you modeling?
7: I tried modeling, well, yes.
3: What else do you do?
7: I'm also a student at University of Southern Cal.
3: Well, what do you model? Bathing suits?
7: Well, practically everything.
3: Everything, you say?
7: Practically everything, yes.
3: I've never seen you on a can of dog food.
7: Well, I don't think the dogs would buy anything with my picture on it.
3: No, but a lot of cool cats would. Now, what are you studying at USC, Marianne?
7: I'm majoring in drama and speech and...
3: In drama? Well,
7: drama?
3: Why is that?
7: Eventually, I would like to become an actress and get into the show business. And I'm also taking shorthand, just in case.
3: Shorthand? In case of what? In case the bathing suit doesn't fit? Well, Marianne, you've got a very good head on your shoulders.
7: Well,
3: and I wish it was mine instead. Now, Roger... I hate to talk to you, but I guess I have no choice.
6: You can't hardly ignore me. I'm here.
3: No, I can't ignore you, but you get
6: you
3: increasingly
6: will.
3: Ugly as you stand.
6: That's a very difficult spot.
3: Yes. Now, where are you from, Roger?
6: I'm originally from Pittsburgh.
3: Are you married?
6: Yes, I've been married 9 years.
3: Mm-hmm. Well, you don't cry on my shoulder. Now, what kind of work do you do, Roger? Anything that's remotely connected with anything honest?
6: Yes, I'm a reporter for the Los Angeles Mirror News.
3: A reporter? Is that what you are? Well, you can quote me as saying I've been misquoted.
6: Thank you. I've heard that more than once.
3: Maybe you could do a big story about me. What kind of reporting do you do?
6: I'm a crime reporter, basically.
3: Well, there's no question but you could do a big story about me.
6: I think I have.
3: I suppose there is no crime. What do? You play pinochle in the press room like the firemen do?
6: No, I work out of the office of the Mirror News, and on Saturdays, I do a popular music and record column, and I also do a monthly piece for Dig Magazine on popular music and records.
3: You say you review records? I thought you were a crime reporter.
6: Well, they have a lot more in common than people think. You heard the records today. They're really a crime.
3: Do you like rock and roll, Marianne?
7: I sure do. I think it's real great. And I disagree with him, even though he is my partner, but I just think it's just great.
6: I can't disagree with her. It's not that bad. It's the singers that are bad. I mean, the music itself isn't...
3: The singers are bad? How do you determine whether a singer is good or bad?
6: Number one, and most important, he should stay on key, which rules out 90% of the singers today. Or reasonably on key.
3: You mean they're all flat?
6: Flat, sharp. I've heard singers that never did find a key.
3: How would you classify me as a singer? Good or bad or indifferent or...
6: let me give you the 3 points. Can you stay on key? Can you recite an intelligible lyric? Is there a pleasant sound emanating from the record?
3: Could you rephrase the question, leaving out that part?
6: With all 3 parts?
3: About a pleasant sound. This little conversation with you has been most revealing. I'd like to continue, but we know you want to win some money. Now, you selected hit songs of the 30s. Jack Meacham will play some tunes, and you name them. If you miss 2 in a row, you're out. If you get 4 in a row right, you win $1,000. You ought to be pretty good at this, listening.
6: That was before my time, the 30s.
3: You mean there are no songs now around that are part of the 30s?
6: Well, I should think most of the good ones that are left are...
3: All right. Well, you identify this one. Play, Jack. What is it?
7: You're driving me crazy.
3: Well, thanks loads.
8: And you have one right.
3: What is this big hit of the 30s?

0: What is it?
1: Everything I have is yours.
0: Wouldn't it be great if that were true?
2: You now have two rights.
0: See if you remember this one, Mr. Megan. Hit it.

0: sophisticated lady.
1: That's right, sophisticated lady, and yeah. Absolutely right.
2: You're almost there. You have free right. Get the next one right, and you'll have $1,000.
1: All right. What is the name of this big hit?

0: That's the way Ethel Merman does it.
1: I got rhythm.
0: You got more than that, kid.
2: You got $1,000, as a matter of fact.
0: Well, now, you've won $1,000. You can keep it and quit, or else you can come back later at the end of the show and try to double your money. You may even get a chance at $10,000. So go over and sit down and think about it. No matter what you decide to do, thanks for being on the show.
1: Well, thank you very much.
0: Out of it,
3: it's a pleasure.
4: In just a moment, our second couple will join Groucho to play You Bet Your Life.
5: So long.
4: Have a nice trip.
6: Don't forget the phone.
4: Wherever you're planning to go this time of year, go first by long distance. These people, for instance, have the right idea.
7: Hello?
8: Helen?
7: Oh, hello, Tom. Where are you?
8: Still at home. We leave in the morning. Just wanted to double check our plans.
7: Now, George and I meet you at the lake around 7, don't we?
8: Right. Oh, incidentally, we found even a nicer place to stay than the one Mary wrote you about. 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
4: 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Groucho, we have Yolanda Colombo and Charlie Fox on deck, so both you in, please, and meet Groucho Marx.
0: Well, welcome to You Bet Your Life. Say the secret word and divide an extra $100. It's a common word, something you do every day. Charlie Fox and Yolanda Colombo, eh? Yolanda, how old are you?
9: 25.
0: 25. Are you married?
9: No.
0: You're not married, huh? Are you interested in matrimony?
9: Well, yes and no.
0: But what have you got against it, then?
9: Nothing. It's just one of those things. You never find the right man, you know.
0: You expect to find the right man?
9: I hope so.
0: There is no such thing as the right man.
9: Well,
0: take what you can get. Odds and ends, that's
9: okay.
0: All. Where are you from, Yolanda?
9: One of the most beautiful cities in the world.
0: Where?
9: Rome, Italy.
0: Now, what are you doing over here in addition to looking for a wealthy man?
9: I'm a tourist.
0: Oh, a tourist?
9: Mm-hmm.
0: What do you think of us as a tourist?
9: Well, I think this is a beautiful country and a free country.
0: A free country?
9: Yes.
0: In what way is this a free country, Yolanda?
9: Well, everybody, like, for instance, they're free to do what they like to, you know, in a certain extent, anyway.
0: Can I do anything I like?
9: Of course.
0: Kiss me, you fool. Yolanda, if I did everything I wanted to do, next week this show would be coming to you direct from Alcatraz.
9: Be nice.
0: Nice, eh?
9: Sure.
0: I'll get back to you in a minute, Yolanda. You're Charlie Fox, huh?
10: That's right, Groucho.
0: Where are you from, Charlie?
10: I'm a native California. I was born right here in...
0: You're naked California?
10: No, Groucho, I'm a native of California.
0: Oh, you're a native of
10: California. Yes, you don't find very many native Californians nowadays. They're pretty hard to find.
0: Yeah, and a good thing, too. How old are you, Charlie?
10: I'm 30 years young.
0: 30 years young. Well, you look about 70. What do you attribute this to, inflation?
10: Well, Groucho, I think I'm in pretty good shape.
0: I prefer her shape, but I don't know. Well, what makes you think you're in such good shape?
10: Well, Groucho, I live right, and I eat right, and I breathe right, and I exercise right.
0: Doesn't everybody breathe right? Let's take this one at a time. How do you eat right? Are you right-handed?
10: No, I'm ambidextrous, really.
0: Oh, really?
10: Yes. Live on natural foods, foods that bite back, that have life in them.
0: What do you mean? What do you eat? What do you eat? Live leopards?
10: No, Groucho. I eat foods that are alive, like alfalfa and sunflower seeds and fruits and vegetables.
0: You mean sunflower seeds bite back?
10: Yes, they certainly do. Have you ever eaten sunflower seeds?
0: Oh, I'd be afraid. You say you eat alfalfa?
10: Yes.
0: Where do you get this stuff?
10: Well, I usually go where the cows go, out in the pasture.
0: And then you get on your hands and knees?
10: That's right.
0: Now, Charlie, are you pulling my leg?
10: No, Groucho.
0: Yolanda, is he pulling your leg?
9: I don't think so.
0: Imagine taking a girl out to dinner and winding up in a field and you...
10: Well, it's inexpensive.
0: You'd never see her again, I'll tell you. What else do you do to keep healthy? Do you exercise?
10: Groucho, I believe in exercising every day. In fact, I have been standing on my head since I've been 10 years old.
0: You mean those are your feet up there? I thought you looked rather peculiar. Now, come on now, get back to normal. How long do you spend on your head?
10: Well,
0: you say you stand on your head, how long?
10: Well, about 2 or 3 minutes every day, although I do hold the unofficial world's record for standing on my head 13 and a half minutes. There's another gentleman that holds a more official world's record, but he's an Indian faker, and he hasn't come down from the mountains yet.
0: Well, then you're all set, then, huh? I mean, you have nothing to worry about.
10: That's right.
0: As long as he stays up there. Well, this is an unexpected honor. We don't often have a world champion up here. You think if you tried it right now, you could establish perhaps a new world's record?
10: Well, Groucho,
0: I have a watch here.
10: I'd be delighted.
0: You would?
10: There's only one thing. I need a little room, Groucho.
0: All right. We'll get you a little room as soon as the show's over, huh? Is that all right?
10: This is perfect, Groucho.
0: All right.
10: Terrific.
0: You're certainly easily satisfied. Charlie, can you hear me down there?
3: Groucho, you're coming in fine.
0: Now tell me, why is standing on your head so healthy?
3: Well, Groucho, when you stand on your head, get all that fresh blood up to your brain, and that's very important.
0: What else does this do for you, the standing on your head?
3: Well, Groucho, in this hustle and bustle of modern day living...
0: You wear a bustle, too? What else does this do for you, sonny boy?
3: Well, as I was starting to say, in this modern day of living with everyone...
0: Yes, this is a tense world we're living in.
3: That's right. Well, this relaxes you.
0: Yeah.
3: You have a chance to... take inventory yourself, to try to be a better person, to help humanity.
0: And, it's a great place to help humanity.
3: Well, and
0: you're
3: also...
0: You're certainly in a great spot if somebody drops a bomb. He'd be the last one out of Los Angeles.
3: And
0: Charlie, pardon me, I want to talk to your partner some more. You keep on standing there, huh? Now, who knows? Tonight, right on our stage, you may crack the world's record for pineapple upside-down cake. Now, Yolanda, what do you think of Humpty Dumpty here?
9: Well, I think he's very interesting, very charming.
0: You hear that, Charlie?
9: And very healthy.
0: Yeah. Charlie, you're a very interesting fellow. Would you marry this girl here?
3: Groucho, unfortunately, not. I'm already married.
0: You're already married?
3: Yes.
0: Well, I'm sorry. I'm sorry, Yolanda, that he's married. However, that's the way it goes. All the real good ones have already been hooked. Okay, Charlie, on your feet. Yolanda's no longer interested. I hate to break up this little get-together, but I have to hurry home and have my head examined. So let's play You Bet Your Life. Now, you selected cities and small towns of the United States. I'll give you four cities or towns in a particular state, and you identify the state. If you miss two in a row, you're out. If you get four in a row right, you win $1,000. Ready? In what state are Yuba City, Oroville, Santa Rosa, and Santa Cruz?
10: That's California, Groucho.
0: You're right for the first time. Now, Tuscaloosa, Double Springs, Andalusia, and Tuskegee, what state?
10: Alabama.
0: Tuskegee, yeah, that's right, Alabama.
5: You now have two right.
0: Good. All right, Jefferson City, Sedalia, Hannibal, and Springfield are in what state? Jefferson City, Sedalia, Hannibal, and Springfield. What state?
10: Missouri.
0: Right.
5: Now you got three right. Yes.
0: You're going right through this. Now, New Haven, Coventry, Gildersleeve, and Gilead.
10: Connecticut.
0: Connecticut is right.
5: You won $1,000.
0: How are you going $1,000? You can keep it in quit or else you can come back later and try to double your money. You may even get a chance at $10,000. So go over there and sit down and think about it. And if we don't see you later, thanks for being on the show. Thanks for being here. Now then,
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0: And now, George, what's the story on the big question?
15: Well, our last couple, Charlie Fox and his partner, decided to keep their $1,000 and not go for the big money. However, I believe our first couple has a different decision, so Marianne Gaba and Roger Beck, will you come out again, please?
0: You've won $1,000 so far. If you decide to try for the 10 and you fail, you wind up with a total of $500. Now, what are you going to do?
1: Well, we came here with nothing. I guess we might as well walk away with nothing.
0: You came here with plenty, kid. You are going for the big money.
1: Yes.
0: Now, get together and pick a number from 1 to 10 and then spin the wheel. Now, remember, if any number besides the one you pick comes up, the question is worth $2,000. If your number comes up, the question is worth $10,000.
1: We pick number one.
0: Number one? Well, turn it.

0: never pick five.
1: Your number was one and it came up five, so this question is worth $2,000. Right?
2: Right.
1: Now, the first book of the Old Testament is Genesis. For $2,000, tell me the last book of the Old Testament.

0: What's the answer you two have decided upon? Take a guess.
1: Psalms.
0: Well, that's better than not saying anything. It's Malachi. Sorry you missed it, but you wind up with 500. That isn't too bad. Congratulations, and thanks for being with us.
2: Thank you.
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0: Well, it's a warm, lazy spring day in the little town of Melrose Springs. The kind of a day when everything moves slowly. And honest Harold Hemp is moving rather slowly himself as he ambles home from work a little earlier than usual. In fact, several hours earlier.
1: Well, there's no use staying down at the radio station any longer. I'm too sleepy to get any work done. I can't nap in my office. I keep sliding out of that posture chair. Kind of nice to stretch out on the old horsehair sofa in the living room. Mother! I'm home! Mother! Oh, yes, she's downtown. It'll be nice and quiet, and I'll be able to...
2: Hi, Al.
1: Oh, hello, Marvin. Home from school already?
2: Yeah, we got out early. Our history teacher has a cold in the head.
1: Oh, well, that's nice. I mean, that's too bad. You're missing a class like that.
2: Yeah.
1: Yes, well, Marvin, why don't you go outside and play?
2: Okay.
1: Yeah, see you later. Little Marvin. Sure glad he came to live with us. Nice having a boy around the house. Oop. Marvin, how many times have I told you not to slap? Oh, that old horsehair sofa looks mighty comfortable. I'll just get him. Oh! Why does Marvin have to leave his roller skates right in the middle of the room? Oh, well, I'll just stretch out here. Oop. Better take my hat off. Loosen my vest. Take off my moose button. Hits me in the sternum. It's going to be nice to take a snooze. What's that? Oof, for heaven's sake. Marvin's bouncing a ball against the house. Eef. Zoof. Zoink. Marvin!
2: Yes?
1: Will you please stop that before you shake the house down?
2: Oh, gee, I can't do anything.
1: Well, can't you find something to do that's a little more quiet? Why don't you go out on the sidewalk and count the ants?
2: Okay, I'll stop, Harold.
1: Yeah, that's a good boy. I didn't have that much energy when I was a boy. Well, we didn't have vitamins in those days. Gosh, I'm sleepy. Marvin, I thought I told you...
3: What, Harold?
1: Oh, hello, Mother.
3: Hello, Harold. Oh, you're lying down.
1: Yeah.
3: Have you had a nice rest?
1: Oh, yeah.
3: I'm so glad you came home early today.
1: You are?
3: This would be a wonderful time for you to fix that hole in the garage.
1: Hole in the garage?
3: Yes. Remember when you rammed the Essex into the back wall?
1: Yeah. It was the time my foot slipped off the brake. I was wearing my new Oxfords with plastic soles.
3: And you bought the lumber the next day. Mm. You said you were going to put in a whole new back wall. That lumber's been out in the backyard for 4 months, Harold.
1: 4 months? Well, February was a short month, Mother.
3: Harold.
1: All right, Mother. Guess I should get that job done. I'll go out right now and sort of survey the situation.
3: All right, son. I'll be getting out your overalls. I'll shake the mothballs out of them.
1: Oh, yeah, my osh-gosh-bagosh overalls, bagosh. Thank you, Mother. Guess I'm trapped. Oh, well, has to be done sometime. Oh, whistle while you work. Guess I gotta go to work. Let's see. Lumber's piled up against the garage under that tarp. Hey, pile looks awfully small. Let's see under here. Oop. Most of it's gone. It was here yesterday. Somebody took it last night. Must be a gang of lumber thieves in town. By George, you're not going to get away with it. I'm going in and call Pete the Marshal right now. Somebody's going to walk the plank for this. My plank, too.
4: Well, now, let's go over this again, Harold. You come out here in the backyard and found that the lumber was gone.
1: That's right, Pete.
4: All right, now, let's reconstruct the crime. We'll go about this thing just like the FBI.
1: Oh, brother, come on, Pete.
4: Keep your watch fob on, boy. Let me see here. Now, whoever took that lumber must have left footprints. Mm-hmm. Let's just look around here. Hey, what's this?
5: What?
4: Harold, that lumber thief is just as good as in jail right now.
1: He is?
4: Sure. All we got to do is find a man with three toes.
1: Three toes?
4: Yep. You see them footprints?
5: Pete, those are chicken tracks.
4: I thought it was kind of funny about them feathers.
5: You've got a feather brain, too.
4: Well, I guess that's why I'm so light-headed.
5: Oh, what a corny cop. When did you leave Max Sennett? Pete, will you please... Oh, here comes Doc.
6: Hello, Harry.
5: Here comes Max Sennett now. Hello, Doc.
4: Howdy, Doc.
6: Oh, hello, Pete.
5: Oh, I see you brought your Airedale.
6: Oh, yes,
5: Well, tell him to get out of my geraniums.
6: Oh. Here, Torrance. Come on, Torrance. Torrance is here to help you, Harry.
5: What?
6: I heard about your lumber being stolen. I thought maybe you could use Torrance as a bloodhound.
5: Bloodhound?
4: Say, that's a good idea, Doc. Maybe he can track down the criminals.
5: That dog couldn't track down a bone in a butcher shop.
6: Oh, now, Harold, you've gone and hurt his feelings. Oh. He didn't mean it, Torrance, boy.
5: Look, fellas, I'll buy some more lumber. Let's just forget the whole thing.
6: Harold, look at Torrance.
5: What?
6: Why, he's looking right at that pile of lumber.
5: He is?
4: Maybe he's picked up the same.
5: Where's he going, Doc?
6: Behind the garage.
4: I do declare he's on the trail already. That dog is real smart.
6: Uh-oh. He's found something behind there.
5: Huh? I'll say he has. The neighbor's cat. Some bloodhound.
6: Well, after all, this is his first case, Harry.
4: Say, I don't suppose that cat stole that lumber.
5: Pete!
6: Say! What's this piece of paper?
5: Huh?
6: Right here on this board.
4: Let me see it, Doc. It's got a skull and crossbones onto it. And there's a note.
5: What does it say, Pete?
4: Beware. Don't try to follow us or you'll be sorry. Signed, the Skeleton Gang.
6: The Skeleton Gang.
4: Yeah, I never heard of them before. Must be an outfit from Charleville.
5: Yeah. Pete, let me see that note. Oh, my goodness, it's from a bunch of kids. Look at this. They spelled skeleton with two Ks. And it's got an arithmetic test on the back.
4: Oh, kids, huh?
5: Certainly.
6: Well, boys, you'll be boys.
5: Yeah, I just hope the Skeleton Gang comes back tonight for the rest of that lumber.
6: What?
5: I'll be out there waiting for them. Those kids need to be taught a lesson.
6: Oh, now, Harold, it was just a prank.
5: Well, I don't want them playing pranks with my planks.
4: Oh, now, Harold.
5: Pete, they need to be disciplined for their own good.
6: Oh, we were all boys once. Why, when I was a kid, we had a gang. We called it the Creepy Shicks.
5: I bet you were the head creep.
6: Oh, hell.
5: Only kidding, Doc. Go home, fellas.

0: backyard sure looks different at night. Kind of dark out here, all by myself. Pete said he was coming. Where is he? Just hope that skeleton gang does come back tonight. I'll be ready for him. Think I'll hide behind the elm tree.
1: Boo!
2: No!
1: Pete, I'm the head of the skeleton gang, boy.
0: Pete, will you cut the clowning? Those kids might be right around here.
1: Okay. Hey, your house is all dark. Where at is everybody?
0: Well, Mother's at a club meeting and Marvin's asleep.
1: Oh.
0: Now, Pete, I'll stay here behind the tree. You go over and hide behind the garage. We'll surround him.
1: I got you, boy.
0: If you see him coming, give me a signal. Whistle.
1: I got you, boy.
0: Wait till I get my hands on those kids. They'll really get a talking to. I'll speak to their parents, too. If they kept an eye on their children, they wouldn't be running around like this, filching lumber. Uh-oh. They must be coming. And there they are. They don't look very big. Guess Pete and I can handle them all right. Certainly don't waste any time. Why doesn't Pete do something? Wonder if I can sneak up on him. Here's where I get him.
1: I got you, sonny. I got the big one, huh? I guess he's the leader.
0: Pete, you lift head, you got me.
1: Oh, no. You know, I thought he was kind of young to have a mustache.
3: Come on, fellas, scram.
0: They're getting away, Pete.
4: I'll go right after him, boy.
0: You, hurry up.
4: I got one of them, Harold.
0: Good, bring him back here.
1: Or to let this one go, Harold.
0: What? We'll do no such thing. This boy's parents are going to get a real lecture when I find out who he belongs to.
1: I know who he belongs to, Harold.
0: Who, Pete?
1: You, boy. It's Marvin.
5: Huh? Marvin?
3: Hi, Harold.
5: Hi.

return for the second act of our story, Honest Harold, in just a moment. Just a little later tonight, Bing Crosby will be celebrating his birthday with two old cronies, Bert Wheeler and Walter O'Keefe, as Bing's guests. Also on CBS tonight, Joe Louis will be taking on his latest opponent, Emilio Agramonte. We'll be bringing you Bing's birthday broadcast and the Joe Louis-Emilio Agramonte fight on most of these same CBS stations. And now, back to Harold Perry as Honest Harold, the homemaker.

0: Well, we find Honest Harold in rather a bad humor this Saturday morning.
1: Yeah.
0: Last night, he caught one of the members of the juvenile skeleton gang who have been appropriating his lumber. And it turned out to be Marvin, the little boy who has been living with Harold.
1: Yeah, what a sneaky thing for Marvin to do. I'm going to have a talk with that boy, and right now.
2: Come in.
1: Hello, Marvin.
2: Hello.
1: Marvin, I've decided to give you one more opportunity. Are you going to tell me who the other boys were last night?
2: I can't tell you, Hal. It's the coat of the skeleton gang.
1: Oh, my goodness. Well, if it's not asking too much, can you tell me where my lumber is?
2: No, I can't. It's the coat of the skeleton gang.
1: Ugh.
2: We made a solemn promise not to tell on each other. By candlelight.
1: Where'd you get the candle?
2: I can't tell. It's the coat of the skeleton gang.
1: Look, Marvin, I'm doing this for your own good. And for good of the other boys, too. You don't want them to turn out to be gangsters, do you?
2: No, sir.
1: Well, then are you going to tell me who they are?
2: I can't.
1: Yeah, it's the code of the skeleton gang. All right, not going to ask you anymore. If you don't care about the future of these boys, I should worry. If you don't want to tell me, you don't have to.
2: All right, I won't.
1: Yes, you will. You better think this over, young man. I'll be back in a little while. Code of the skeleton gang. We don't have anything like that in the Moose. Guess I might as well drive downtown and get some more lumber. Suppose I ought to punish Marvin. Well, I'll have him clean up this backyard one of these days. What's this? Looks like a piece of paper sticking out of this hole in the elm tree. Oh, my goodness. A note from the skeleton gang. Let's see. Marvin, meet us at our new secret hiding place right away. See secret map below. Go out to the end of Mulberry Street, cut across Grover's pasture, watch out for bull. Well, this shouldn't be too hard to find. That skeleton gang's going to have a new member this morning. Skinny Hemp. Guess this is Grover's pasture. Map says I cut through here. Didn't say anything about this barbed wire fence, though. Guess I can crawl through it. Just pull this wire up. Get one leg through. Now. Got me right in the wallet. Darn barbed wire. Let go of me. There. Ah. I'll just cut across here. Wow. Hello, Bossy. I mean, Billy. Yeah. Guess I shouldn't have worn this red necktie. Little Bull, this isn't really a red necktie. It's maroon. See? Maybe he's colorblind. Say a bull won't bother you if you show him you're not afraid. I'll just walk slowly. Heck, I will. I'm going to run. Made it. That bull wasn't so fast. Let's see what's next on this map. Climb down south bank of rock quarry. Looks kind of steep. Well, here goes. Got down here all right. Oh, now what do I do? See here. Climb up north bank of rock quarry. Why don't they make up their minds? What a workout. A race with Ferdinand the Bull up and down the rock quarry. Those kids certainly do things the hard way. Oh, that must be their meeting place. A little shack there. Sure flimsy looking. Imagine those kids building a clubhouse way up. Oop, they build it with my lumber. They've got their... they're inside there. Just put my ear to this knothole.
3: A meeting of the skeleton gang will now come to order. Skeeter, did you put that note in the tree for Marvin?
4: Yeah, but I think old Stuffy Britches is making him stand today.
3: Well, we'll start with the meeting anyhow. We'll begin with the ritual.
5: What's this?
3: Halakazam.
4: Halakazoo.
3: Biff, boom, bam.
4: Hoo, hoo, hoo.
1: Sounds like the owl gang.
3: Rickety tick, rick tick, two.
4: We will always be loyal to you.
3: The skeleton gang.
1: Oh, brother, wonder who writes their stuff.
3: Remember, Skeeter, we never tell any of our secrets.
4: No, it's a code of the skeleton gang.
6: Yeah, it sure is.
3: It wasn't that funny last night, Skeeter.
4: Yeah.
3: The way we got away from old Pete the Marshal. He's sure a dimwit.
1: Well, Pete is kind of a dimwit.
3: And that Mr. Hemp, he's got a hollow head.
7: Oh?
3: And did you ever hear his radio program? It's trippy.
4: So is he. What a cornball.
3: Yeah.
5: That does it. I'm going in there and lost my balance. I'm going to fall.
3: It's Stuffy Britches. Yes.
5: Now, look here, you.
3: Come on, Skeeter. Let's beat it.
5: Okay. Come back here, you little skeletons.
1: Oh, well, anyway, I got my lumber back.
5: Ow, I don't remember buying that piece.

0: So that's the skeleton gang. Chuck and Skeeter. I think my leg's broken. Well, I'm going to report them to Mr. Morton, the school principal, right now. He can have a talk with their parents.
1: Hello, Harold.
0: Oh, hello, Gloria. How's our little switchboard operator today?
1: Oh, just fine. Why, Harold, look at your clothes. Did a house fall on you?
0: No, I fell on the house.
1: What?
0: Yeah, never mind, Gloria.
1: Where have you been all morning?
0: I was with the skeleton gang.
1: What's that, a reducing club?
0: Well, I lost a little weight getting there.
1: I'm thinking of joining a reducing class, Harold.
0: Oh, that's good.
1: It's called the Pound of the Month Club.
0: Well, isn't that cute? Well, see you later.
1: Where are you going, Harold?
0: I can't tell you, Gloria. It's the code of the skeleton gang. Good afternoon, Mr. Morton.
2: Oh, hello, Mr. Hemp.
0: Mr. Morton, since you're the principal of this school, there's something I think you ought to know.
2: Yes?
0: I just wanted to talk to you about a few of the boys here. They've sort of banded together, and they've been taking lumber out of my backyard. Now, it's not the lumber, you understand, but I think these boys ought to be straightened out for their own good. It's only fair for me to tell you that my Marvin is one of them. And the others are...
2: I think I know who they are, Mr. Hemp. You mean the skeleton gang.
0: Oh, are you a member, too? I mean...
2: The other two members of the gang are in the next office. Yeah.
0: You mean Chuck and Skeeter? Oh, you caught them, eh?
2: No, they came here to see me.
0: What?
2: Yes, they told me about taking your lumber. They said they'd been thinking it over, and they didn't think it was fair for Marvin to take the blame alone.
0: You mean they came and told you?
2: Yes, they said it was all for one and one for all. That's the code of the skeleton gang.
0: Oh, yes, I've heard of that.
2: Mr. Hemp, when I was a boy, I was quite a bit like Chuck and Skeeter.
0: Oh, you were?
2: Yes. My parents didn't have a lot of money either. They worked hard, didn't have much time to look after me. When I was about their age, I drifted into a gang. And we started taking little things at first, then little bigger things. First thing we knew, we were headed for serious trouble. But then something happened that changed our whole lives.
0: Uh-huh. What was that?
2: Well, there was a man there who understood boys and their problems, and he organized a boys' club, one of the boys' clubs of America. He got the people in town to build a big clubhouse where the youngsters could get together and play and work, have their energies guided into healthy channels.
0: Huh? I see.
2: He knew that every boy is like a young tree. He can either become twisted or he can grow up straight and strong. It all depends on how you help him get started.
0: Oh, yes.
2: Well, I'll call the boys in now. Skeeter? Chuck?
3: Yes, sir?
2: I think you boys have met Mr. Hemp.
3: Oh, yeah. Hello, Stuffy Britches. Mr. Hemp.
1: Yeah. Hello, Mr. Hemp.
0: Hello, boys.
3: Mr. Hemp, we're sorry about that lumber.
1: Yeah, sorry.
0: Well, that's all right. I guess all boys have to have a clubhouse.
1: Yeah. Well, we did have one till you fell on it.
0: Yeah. Well, fellas, since I sort of wrecked your little place, I guess it's up to me to see that you get another one, huh? How would you boys like to have a great big clubhouse, maybe with a gym and a wood shop and a lot of games? A place where you could go after school and Saturdays and have lots of fun.
3: Gosh, Mr. Hemp, that would be wonderful.
1: Yeah, wonderful.
3: But how are you going to build this clubhouse, Mr. Hemp?
0: You just leave that to me.
2: You can count on my help, Mr. Hemp.
0: You've helped already, Mr. Morton. And boys, you're going to get that clubhouse. You just listen in to my radio program tomorrow morning. If it isn't too drippy.

And so, radio listeners of Melrose Springs, I know you'll all want to help build a real club for the boys of this town. The Boys Club of America will do their part, so won't you please do yours? I can't think of any greater satisfaction than to bring happiness to the heart of a boy. What is a boy? As some wonderful writer once wrote, between the innocence of babyhood and the dignity of manhood, we find a delightful creature called a boy. Boys come in assorted sizes, weights, and colors. But all boys have the same creed, to enjoy every second of every minute of every hour of every day, and to protest with noise their only weapon when their last minute is finished and the adult males pack them off to bed at night. Boys are found everywhere, on top, underneath, inside of, climbing on, swinging from, running around, or jumping to. Mothers love them, little girls hate them. Older sisters and brothers tolerate them, adults ignore them, and heaven protects them. A boy is truth with dirt on its face, beauty with a cut on its finger, wisdom with bubble gum in its hair, and the hope of the future with a frog in its pocket. He likes ice cream, knives, saws, Christmas comic books, the boy across the street, woods, water in its natural habitat, large animals, dad, trains, Saturday mornings, and fire engines. He's not much for Sunday school, company, schools, books without pictures, music lessons, neckties, barbers, girls, overcoats, adults, or bedtime. Nobody else is so early to rise or so late to supper. Nobody else gets so much fun out of trees, dogs, and breezes. Nobody else can cram into one pocket a rusty knife, a half-eaten apple, 3 feet of string, an empty Bull Durham sack, 2 gumdrops, 6 cents, a slingshot, a chunk of unknown substance,

an empty Bull Durham sack, 2 gumdrops, 6 cents, a slingshot, a chunk of unknown substance, and a genuine supersonic code ring with a secret compartment. A boy is a magical creature. 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You might as well give up. 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

0: Ladies and gentlemen, we have a distinguished guest with us this evening, Mr. Aaron H. Ferringer, Western Regional Director of the Boys Clubs of America. Mr. Ferringer.
1: Thank you, Mr. Lamond. I'm here tonight to present the first annual Golden Man and Boy Award to Harold Perry. The award consists of a statuette of a man standing behind a typical boys' club boy. This signifies the philosophy of the boys' clubs of America. 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Mr. Perry, I would like to read one significant paragraph from the citation that goes with your award. 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Club movement. Mr. Perry, I'm happy to present this award to you.
2: Thank you, Mr. Ferringer. It's a great honor, a beautiful award, and I'm very glad that I was able to assist in such a worthy cause. Good night, folks.
0: You have just heard the Harold Perry Show, Honest Harold. The supporting players tonight included Jane Morgan, Parley Bear, Butch Cavell, Bob Bailey, Jeffrey Silver, Sammy Ogg, David Light, and featured Gloria Holliday as Gloria and Joseph Kearns as Old Doc Yak Yak. Norman McDonald directed, and the music was composed and conducted by Jack Meekin. Honest Harold, created by Harold Perry, was written by Gene Stone and Jack Robinson. Suspense. 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In succeeding weeks, Phil Harris and Alice Faye, Charles Boyer, Dick Powell, and Jeff Chandler will be your stars. 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The Harold Perry Show was transcribed in Hollywood. Bob Lamond speaking. 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
2: To a guy who's never buttoned up a pair of tight blue pants, tied a knot in a black silk scarf, and shoved off for a 3-day shore leave in a foreign port, might sound a little funny that 10,000 tons of fighting ship is a she. But to a sailor, his ship is a lady. I remember when I first fell in love with a battle baby known as the USS Philadelphia. Oh, brother, she had everything, a real beauty. Length overall, 608 feet 4 inches. Beam, 69 feet, 3.5 inches. Mean draft, 22 feet. Horsepower, 100,000. And to make sure that she was really loved, she had a wartime complement of 84 officers and 1,199 men. And you know something? Each one of them was proud that he could call that light cruiser his baby. Anyway, I was captain of a gun crew who'd seen her get her baptism of battle at Safi. Was with her when she was given a well-deserved rest, and then a few months later, found herself and her crew cutting through the Mediterranean Sea at 31 knots.
3: Dear Mom, I've tried to answer all your questions. Please don't worry so much. I try to do everything that you want me to. Only, Mom, I'm not a baby anymore. The guys would laugh at me. They're a swell bunch of guys. And even if they do kid me because I'm younger than they are, I think they like me. I'm a sailor now, Mom. Just like the rest of the guys. Like Conway.
4: Here we go again. Look, just once, Red. Just once. Guess at something, will you? You're always so positive.
5: Because I'm right.
4: Never wrong, huh?
5: Did I call a turn at Safi in Casablanca, Conway? Did I tell you exactly where we were heading?
4: Hey, Boats, come here. You've been in the Navy a long time. You ever seen a sailor so positive?
2: Just once. At the time, he was head of naval operations.
5: Hey, kid.
6: I'll be with you in a second.
5: We'll let the kid hold the money, Conway.
2: Okay. One thing I've learned in the Navy, wait for orders. But, of course, sailors nowadays are impatient.
4: No, I just need the money, Boats, and it's an easy way to earn $5.
6: You want to see me, Red?
5: Yeah, hold this money for us, Don. I'll collect it as soon as the captain briefs us.
4: Now, don't go too far away, kid.
3: Oh, no, I'll be in my bunk. I got a letter to finish.
2: Your mother?
3: Uh-huh.
2: Hey, kid, tell her to send some more of those cookies, huh? The chocolate ones with the nuts on top.
5: I like the white ones.
3: Look, I'll have her send both. You want anything, Conway?
4: Yeah, I want to go home.
2: Well, who doesn't?
7: Now, hear this. This is the captain.
2: All right, keep it down, man. It's Captain Paul.
7: As you know, we've just joined the task force.
5: And you thought it was the Italian fleet.
4: Well, all right. I was kidding.
7: We are on our way to the biggest action of the war. Target is Sicily.
5: Hand it over, kid.
3: Okay, Conway.
4: Okay.
2: Red, you're too smart for one sailor.
4: True.
7: We are running into a storm. There's a fight to keep the ships from being scattered. That fight will be won on the bridge. When the landing is attempted, when the Navy is called on for support, every man aboard every vessel will join the fight. Remember, this is no hit-and-run invasion. This is the beginning of our all-out offensive. The infantry is counting on the Philadelphia. And I'm counting on you. Carry on.
2: Sicily.
4: You know, my barber came from Sicily.
5: Hey, Bunks, the ship's starting to dance like a fool. Supposing the ships do start to scatter.
2: Now, let the captain worry about that. You coming?
5: Yeah.
4: You know, I bet he'll never believe it when I tell him I saw Sicily.
2: This was no ordinary storm we ran to on the way to Sicily. It was the kind of a storm a sailor makes up when he wants to impress some dame. But we caught winds that had been saving themselves since Columbus. That nice, quiet blue Mediterranean got real tough. But we were sailing under orders, and our orders said, get to Sicily. So we got to Sicily, where it was nice and quiet.
8: Deflection 1-3, range 8-2-7-5, bearing 240, fire. Salvo fire on target.
5: Come on, kid, get those shells up here.
3: I'm going as fast as I can.
4: Come on, keep that gun firing. Hey, Boats, there must be thousands of those guys hitting the beach.
2: There better be.
5: Have them, kid.
9: wrong?
3: Make up your mind, Red.
5: You be careful. I'll take you over my knee and spank you.
7: Deflection 1-8, range 8, a 2-0-0, a bearing 1-1-3.
5: Got that, Conway?
4: I got it.
7: Turret 3, I'll repeat.
5: Hey, Benson, get those fuses set. We're going to win this part of the war alone.
2: Nobody won that war alone, but everyone thought he did. We ate at those guns and slept at those guns. And then after a few days, the captain began to push the ship around like a jeep. We began to be places where no one expected us. Began to sight on targets that you just can't hit with a cruiser, but we hit them. We got around Sicily. Got around so fast that the Germans gave us the name the Galloping Ghost of the Sicilian Coast.
7: There's a tank that's bothering the infantry. Turret 3.
9: Is that the only number the lieutenant knows?
7: Deflection 1-4, range 9-2-0-0, bearing 330. Fire.
2: You guys want some coffee?
9: I want some sleep.
2: You slept 2 days ago.
3: I'll have some, Boats.
2: Hey, careful, it's hot.
5: Gotta feel this gun.
7: All guns. Enemy aircraft approaching around the clock.
2: We hopped up and down the shoreline and then put into Palermo Harbor at night. Close to shore, but far enough out to give us some room to maneuver. Land-based planes were doing their best to make the Galloping Ghost a real ghost.
9: Boats, it's such a small island.
2: Oh, they got smaller ones in the Pacific and just as tough.
5: Hey, I heard Berlin Bertha a couple hours ago. She reported we were sunk.
2: Hey, yeah. Kid, you're keeping score. How many times is that?
3: That we've been hit or sunk.
5: Yeah, let's have the grand total.
3: Well, according to German intelligence, we've gone down 22 times.
9: Coming on again. Let's listen, huh?
5: Boy, how I'd like to get my hands on that gal.
3: I wonder how she gets her information.
5: People talk too much.

0: Good evening, boys. I have a few messages for you. Oh, by the way, the name of that song is I'll Be Home for Christmas. Wouldn't you like that, boys? Wouldn't it be fun to be home for Christmas?
1: Yeah, right off the bat, she starts with a needle.
0: Well, the German Luftwaffe will see that you get home.
1: Yeah.
0: Of course, you could get there quicker if you just see the futility of the whole thing.
2: Yeah, we just can't seem to win at nothing. Yeah.
0: And now a few words from my dear friends aboard the light cruiser, the USS Philadelphia.
2: Hey, guys, she's going to talk about us again. Yeah.
0: Through some error, it has been reported that you were sunk. Not yet, boys, but soon.
3: Don't count on it.
0: There's a gun pointer aboard the Philadelphia named William Conway.
1: You know, she knows... Hey, that's me.
0: Hope you're listening, Billy Boy. As I have regards for you from the gang at Cheerio's restaurant in New York. Your wife, Mary, has been spending quite a few evenings there with Larry Benton. You remember Larry, don't you?
1: Yeah.
4: Let's turn this off, please.
1: Leave it alone.
0: She's been having 2 and 3 daiquiris before dinner. Brandy and champagne. Of course, it's a platonic thing. After all, Larry's your best friend. Give him our regards next time you write to her, Bill.
2: What do you listen to that crumb for?
1: What do you care? Anyway, I couldn't expect Mary to sit home every night, could I? Could I?
2: Of course not.
1: All right. Larry's my pal. Why... shouldn't he see that she gets out once in a while? Nothing wrong in that, is there? Well, is there?
4: Oh, she's your wife, Bill. That dame was just blown off hot air.
1: Huh? Oh, yeah. I know that, Boats. I know it.
2: Hey, let's play a little rummy.
1: Yeah, deal me in.
5: Can I play?
4: Yeah, deal a kid into. We'll play partners.
1: Only if she is going out, who's taking care of the kid?

0: Sure, she got under our skin. We were only human. Only the effect was a little different than the German propaganda machine expected. It just got us hopping mad. So mad that we couldn't wait until morning when the galloping ghost of the Sicilian coast could lift anchor and start dropping shells all over the pride of the German army. It got us so mad we went nuts begging for more action and then more and more. Any place, anywhere, as long as we had a target.
1: Target, barn, turrets 1 and 3, salvo fire, deflection 2-5, range 9590, bearing 315, fire. Target, German tank, range 5900, bearing 325, fire.
2: We gotta get this war over fast.
3: I'm so tired, I can't keep my eyes open.
4: I got a smacking over a telephone, so next it'll be toothpick.
0: Come on, keep those shells moving.
1: Turret 3.

0: is the captain. The Sicilian campaign is at a close. The island is secure. The Philadelphia is putting into Algiers. You've done a good job, but the war is far from over. The Philadelphia has a reputation to maintain, and I mean to see that this reputation is maintained both on land and at sea. Be proud of your ship. Let your ship be proud of you. Strictly off the record, but as one sailor to another, thanks. And liberty will be given to the entire ship's company.
1: Hey, fellas, who's going to come with me to the Casbah?
2: Oh, hey, I'll come with you, Red.
1: Ah, you're too young, Don. Hey, Conway, how do you think I'll look in one of those hats with the tassels on?
3: They wear sheets, too. You'd look great in one of those.
1: Well, it isn't exactly regulations, both, but the old man said to relax. Anybody seen my shoe polish?
2: And your locker. Hey, maybe I'll send Mary one of those leather pocketbooks. You can't get Moroccan leather in New York.
4: Hey, you stay away from these guys, Don.
2: Oh, now, come on, Boats. I can take care of myself.
1: I'll watch him. Oh, brother, Algiers.
2: Hey, can I have my pen back, Red? I want to send my kid brother a letter. I'll mail it from Algiers. You know, he saves stamps. He's got a swell collection.
4: Just make sure the Navy reads it first.
2: Oh, yeah, I will.
1: Let's see. What line will I use on a native? Big hero? No, there's too many Air Force guys.
5: I guess the little boy.
2: Dear Tommy, we've just finished our action at Sicily. No matter what they say in the papers, it was no fun. It's all right to play war with tin soldiers, but it's no fun when they can shoot back. I promised to send you some souvenirs, and I did. I bought a couple of German medals from a Seabee in Palermo. Also a pair of binoculars, which I found on the beach. The binoculars are engraved with a German major's name. Tommy, I'm going to get you everything you asked for. Pictures of our ship. I got some swell ones a guy took when we were being dive-bombed. Stamps from Italy and Africa. A hand-tooled leather belt. I'll get that in Algiers. Only not the gun, Tommy. Not the gun. Your big brother, Don.

0: You know, not all of us can be members of the United States Navy or one of the other branches of the armed forces which defend our American democracy and way of life. But we can actively support our sailors, soldiers, Marines, and airmen by making donations of our own blood, which in many cases is the contribution of life itself. You see, the Department of Defense's supplies of dried human blood plasma have been gravely depleted by the demands of the Korean campaign and must be replenished to give the greatest degree of protection to our men in the service. This need is vital, for it's essential that an adequate supply be maintained at all times, ready for the immediate use of our military men in any given emergency. The Navy urges you to contact your nearest Red Cross office and ask where and when you may make your contribution of blood to our armed forces. And remember, when you make the gift of blood, you're making the gift of life itself to those who have defended and are defending the principles by which we live, the Armed Forces of the United States.
1: The USS Philadelphia, the very tired, galloping ghost of the Sicilian coast, pulled into the harbor at Algiers, and some very tired sailors tried their sea legs on the Moroccan coast. Oh, we had plans for a long liberty and maybe a trip back to the States. But on September 5th, our not long enough liberty was cut short. We were streaming back across the Mediterranean. We sighted Sicily and kept right on going to the coast of Italy. Shooting a breeze on the Philly, all we knew was that we were going into action. But at the time, the towns that sat on the boot and ankle of Italy were just so many names on a map. But we got up pools and waited to see who won. We tossed a lot of names in a hat. Names like Paola, Tempsa, Palmi, Salerno.
2: I was just starting to get around. Next thing I know, back to work.
3: Well, yeah, but the pay's so good. The hours are short, and the Navy gives you a chance to see the world.
4: Yeah. Does anybody care if I turn on the radio?
2: No, later, kid.
3: Yeah, let him turn it on.
2: Why ask for trouble, Conway?
3: Who's asking? 2 weeks and no letter? She's living it up so fast, she hasn't even got time to drop me a postcard. Go ahead, kid. Turn on the radio.

0: Greetings to all my friends in the American Army and Navy.
1: Don't you know any pilots?
0: Really, boys, it's a shame that you have to die. For such a lost cause. Just so that you won't be too surprised, the coast of Italy is quite well fortified. In fact, I doubt very much if you'll have more than a few square feet to bury your dead.
2: Oh, I'd like to bury her. Got some real fine ideas.
0: To Seaman First Class Jim Delahanty of the Boise. Congratulations, Jim, on the birth of your son. Too bad you'll never get to see him. To the members of the Philadelphia, you are now on your way to Salerno. Huh? There'll be quite a welcome for you.
3: Hey, we're going to Salerno.
4: Yeah. Who had Salerno in the pool?
2: Me?
5: Naturally.
0: Lieutenant Kelly of the Philadelphia. Your mother is quite ill. Probably won't live out the month. She'd like to see you.
1: Why, that's no good.
0: Gonna have to quit early tonight, fellas. Have a lot of work to do on American casualties. Oh, by the way, while I'm with you, boys, on the Philly. Bill Conway, your wife left town for a few days. By a funny coincidence, your best friend...
4: What'd you do that for, Red?
1: Because you're just beating yourself.
4: All right, I know what I'm doing.
2: All right, take it easy, fellas. The enemy's on the other side of the ship.
1: Everything that babe says, you believe.
4: So?
1: You gotta stop listening to her, understand?
3: Is there any way I can stop thinking?
6: General, quarter.
1: There's one way. Come on.

0: Must be 50 of them.
1: Boy, they want us bad. That Berlin Bertha isn't giving us the needle for nothing.
2: Not those shells rolling.
3: Hey, Red! Port side! Somebody got one!
1: Didn't even make a dent. They're still coming.
0: Those planes are going to start bomb runs. This is worse than Safi. Worse than Sicily.
4: Yeah.
3: Red, that lift is a stern right out of the water.
1: Well, as long as she sits back down all by herself.
5: They came over in waves, dropping bombs and circling torpedoes. They tried everything they could to keep us from reaching the coast of Italy, but we kept dodging and swerving and still kept our prow straight for our objective. Three waves in less than an hour. And finally, the all clear. An all clear that carried with it the command,
6: stand easy at guns.
5: We got to know those names on the map real well. So well that even today, if you walk up behind a guy who served on the Boise, the Brooklyn, Savannah, or the Philadelphia, walk up behind him and whisper, Salerno, he won't come off the ceiling for a week. Nobody could convince us that the German Luftwaffe was a thing of the past. We saw too much of him. Nobody could convince us that the soft underbelly of Europe was flabby. No, sir. Was hard as iron, tough as steel. Especially the kind of steel that they were tossing at us and we were tossing back at them.
6: 3,000 yards, bearing 226. Alphen, right 5 degrees rudder, all ahead, standard.
0: Keep pouring those shells.
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6: Helmsman, left 4 degrees rudder. 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
1: 11 days, 11 solid days.

0: We finally gave up counting the number of days. We just stood by our gun. Food was brought to us. Food was tossed over the side. When our relief showed, we just slid to the deck and lay there with our eyes wide open, so tired that we couldn't even close them. And then when they finally shut, we had to struggle up and start firing again. And one day, the Luftwaffe didn't show up. One day, the shore batteries petered out. And Salerno, or the army, moved on. The Philadelphia put to sea, past Gibraltar, into the Atlantic, and headed, we hoped, for home.
1: Now, boats, doesn't impress me a bit. I don't care where we're headed.
0: Well, I got a pal in the radio shack. Scuttlebutt says that we're on our way to the States.
2: Well, I'd rather be back at Salerno.
0: Oh, you've got strange tastes.
3: Anybody seen Conway around?
1: Yeah, he's in his bunk.
2: Yeah, over here, kid.
3: Oh, hey, I got a letter for you. It's from the States.
2: Thanks.
3: Well, aren't you going to read it?
2: I'll get to it.
1: Hey, Don, let me use your pen, huh? We got a leave coming. I want to warn a few girls that the redhead's on his way home.
3: Well, I got a short letter to write, and then you can use it.
0: Letter from your wife, Conway?
2: Yeah.
1: Hey, Boats, you think maybe we'll put into England first?
0: I thought you were the expert.
1: Well, I've retired. Every time I make a right guess, we get there. When we get there, I'm sorry I came.
0: Hey, Conway, you'll never find out what's in it if you keep staring at the envelope.
2: You want to read it?
1: Can't be any worse than Salerno. Yeah.
2: Darling, please forgive me, but for the past owner.
4: Hey, Red! Red! Yeah. Come here, get this, will you? Look, for the past 2.5 weeks, I've been knocking myself out helping Larry get married. He doesn't know a thing about apartment hunting, buying furniture, and his girl is on the West Coast. What do you know? Hey, Red, she was only helping out my pal. Can you imagine that jerk getting married? Oh, I hope I get home in time to warn him.
0: Well, you seem to like it.
4: Oh, well, it's okay for me. I'm the marrying kind of guy. But you know, Boats, it takes a certain kind of guy to get married. You got to be able to understand women.
1: Yeah, understanding women's one of my best talents. Hey, kid, hurry up with that pen, huh? Hey, tell me, Conway, when did you first discover that you knew so much
3: about women,
1: huh?
3: Before I left home, you gave me a big lecture on just what this was all about. I yesed you and couldn't wait until I got out of the house to show off my uniform. Dad, I'm not quite sure that I understand what you had in mind even now. The big political and world problems are still a little too much for me. Only during the past few weeks, I've learned a little bit about the fighting end of war. And I think it's taught me why we're in this. Why we've got to win it. And keep winning wars until the whole world is secure. You see, Dad, I've seen shipmates die. I've seen a beach. That word that used to mean swimming and girls and hot dogs. I've seen a beach covered with guys who wanted to live and never got a chance. Dad, the broadside of a battleship doesn't care how a man votes. A screaming torpedo doesn't hold back for a big bank account. But most important, Dad, the most important thing I learned at Bloody Salerno is that a 50 caliber machine gun bullet is colorblind. And an 88-millimeter shell doesn't care whose church it smashes. Your loving son, Don.
0: You know something? The German propaganda machine managed to do something their entire army, air force, and navy couldn't do. They sank the Philadelphia, not once, but a grand total of 38 times. You know, that's an awful lot of times to go down. Especially for a ship that didn't even get scratched. Anyway, we considered the publicity an honor. Talked almost as much about that as we did the 5 battle stars that the galloping ghost of the Sicilian coast received in less than 2 years. North African occupation, Sicilian occupation, Salerno landings, Anzio Nettuno advance landings, and the invasion of southern France. That was a lot of fighting, sure. But the Philadelphia was a fighting ship.

0: same time next week.
1: The National Broadcasting Company, in cooperation with the United States Navy Recruiting Service, has brought you another in the series of dramatic incidents based on the experiences of the men and women in the United States Navy. In today's story, Boats was Larry Haynes. The cast included Don Briggs, Lyle Sudrow, Ian Martin, William Redfield, Joseph Julian, and Rita Lynn. The program was written and directed by David Harmon and produced by Chick Vincent and Cy Levine. Jack Costello speaking. Tune in again next week at this same time when the National Broadcasting Company will once again present...

0: Stay tuned for You Can't Take It With You, next over NBC.
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0: With his faithful Indian companion, Tonto, the masked rider of the plains led the fight for law and order in the early western United States. The stories of his strength and courage, his daring and resourcefulness, have come down to us through the generations. And nowhere in the pages of history can one find a greater champion of justice. Return with us now to those thrilling days of yesteryear. From out of the past come the thundering hoofbeats of a great horse, Silver. The Lone Ranger rides again.
1: Come on, Silver. There's danger on the trail ahead. I'll Silver! Power!

0: In the town of Mountain City, Ma Collins managed the Great Western Fur Warehouse. In her home, the middle-aged woman was talking to John Maitland, the town marshal.
1: Of all the scheming, conniving tricks, that one by Tom Turner beats all. I hope the coyote stays in jail till it turns green.
2: The trouble is, Ma Collins, I don't know who's going to bring the charges against him.
1: What do you mean?
2: Well, the warehouse he burned was the Webster warehouse. The only one that's got a real complaint is the Webster Company.
1: Well, sakes alive, he tried to burn Jim Blake and the Lone Ranger with the warehouse.
2: Yeah, they can square him out of that charge.
1: Yeah, but he tried to make the hunters think they'd lost their furs in the fire so he could have the furs and not have to pay for them.
2: But the hunters have got the furs back.
1: Do you mean to say that after all the scheming Turner did, the only charge against him is burning the warehouse?
2: Well, that's about the way it is.
1: Then there's something wrong with the law.
2: I won't argue that point.
1: Won't Webster himself file charges?
2: Well, he hasn't so far. I've been expecting to hear from him.
1: Webster's never showed up around here, has he?
2: No. He keeps in the background and lets an agent handle the Mountain City end of his business. He's got warehouses all over the fur country.
1: Well, what if Webster won't bring the charges?
2: Then there's not much I can do about Turner. I have to let him go.
1: Of all
2: that. Oh, I know, Ma Collins.
1: You think maybe Webster's afraid to bring charges again, Turner?
2: Well, that's the way it looks to me. I think Turner did just what Webster told him to do. Is Madge around?
1: Oh, so that's it, huh? You called to see Madge.
2: Well,
1: go on, admit it, Maitland.
2: Of course, I like to see you, too.
1: Yeah, but my daughter's more your age, huh? Well, it's all right with me, John. Have you spoken to her yet?
2: Spoken to her?
1: Oh, go on. I can tell when I see a man in love. Same goes for a girl. I don't think Madge exactly squints when she looks at you.
2: Well, do you really think she cares something about me?
1: Why don't you ask her?
2: Oh, gee.
1: But let me tell you, Maitland, you better speak up quick. You've got a rival in these parts.
2: I have?
1: Ever since the fire at the Webster warehouse, Madge has been talking about the Lone Ranger.
2: Oh.
1: If that gent was to walk into this house right now with Madge here and start talking, I bet she'd just go limp. I never saw a girl admire a man like she does that one.
2: Well, maybe I should get me a mask, huh?
1: Oh, you're not worried, huh?
2: No. I guess the Lone Ranger's a heap too busy to spend time talking to pretty girls.
1: Is he still around here?
2: Well, I don't know as to that, but I bet if there's any more deviltry like Tom Turner tried, he'll show up a plenty quick. Well, between the two of us, the Lone Ranger's trying to get the goods on Webster.
1: On Webster?
2: That's right.
1: Has Webster busted any law?
2: Well, not that can be proved, but he was in this some sort of organization that threatened to undermine the government. It was called the Black Era.
1: Uh-huh, he was, huh?
2: The Lone Ranger knows that, but he can't prove it. That's why he wants to see Webster jailed. He don't care what it's for as long as Webster lands in the calaboose for a long time.
1: Well, I hear a horse being reined up. Maybe that's Madge.
2: Golly, maybe it is. Does my tie look straight?
1: Oh, sure, your tie's straight. Now park your hair straight.
2: Oh, that can't be Madge.
1: Well, I'll go see who it is. Set yourself down again and wait there. Oh, howdy. What can I do for you?
3: I'm looking for John Maitland. I heard that he was here.
1: Well, that's John Maitland sitting over there.
3: How do you do?
4: Well, howdy, ma'am.
3: May I come in for a minute?
1: Oh, sure. Sure, step in. Sorry for not thinking of it myself.
3: You're the town marshal, aren't you?
2: Yes, ma'am, that's right.
3: You have a man locked up in jail?
2: Mm-hmm, two of them. One named Turner, the other called Butch. His real name is Laughlin.
1: You're a stranger around here, aren't you, miss?
3: Yes, I just arrived.
2: The train's not due for a week.
3: I drove a buckboard from Cragg's Bluff.
1: Oh. Reckon you got there by stagecoach, huh? Or maybe you live in Cragg's Bluff.
3: No, I don't live there.
1: Oh. What'd you say your name was?
3: Well, my name doesn't matter. You can call me a messenger from Mr. Webster.
1: Mr. Webster?
2: Of the Fur Company?
3: Yes.
1: Oh, sort of a rival of mine, huh?
3: No, please don't say that.
2: Did you have business with Turner and Butch? Why'd you ask about them?
3: I suppose you haven't heard from Mr. Webster about them yet.
2: No?
3: I didn't think so. That's the reason I came. What are the charges against them?
2: Arson. They set fire to the Webster warehouse.
1: They did a lot of other things, too. They tried to swindle everyone around here out of the furs. They tried to kill the Lone Ranger.
3: I heard about that. I suppose the Lone Ranger has gone away from here now, hasn't he?
1: Well, we haven't seen anything of him since fire.
2: But he's not far away. You can bet on that.
3: How do you know, Marshal?
2: I've heard about the way the Lone Ranger works. He'll know what goes on around Mountain City, and if there's any more scheming by agents from the Webster outfit, he'll show up mighty sudden.
3: Webster agents?
2: Right. The first one is in jail for keeps. The second one, that's Tom Turner, he's in jail awaiting trial.
1: If Webster's got the nerve to bring charges against him.
3: I see.
2: You said something about being here for Mr. Webster.
3: Yes, I'm here to act for Mr. Webster. Can we go to your office, Marshal?
2: I reckon so.
3: Now?
2: Right now. Come on, miss.

0: Tom Turner and his accomplice Butch sat in the jail discussing the chances of going free. Turner was much more confident than Butch.
1: Webster won't make a move against us, Butch. Don't you worry about that.
2: Are you sure? Webster's got to do something, or everybody will think he was behind the burning of the warehouse.
1: He was. The whole thing was his idea.
2: Yeah, but he can't let anybody know about it. Webster'd see our next stretch and think nothing of it. We don't mean anything to him.
1: Oh, we don't, eh?
2: Well, do we?
1: We do.
2: How's that?
1: How do you think I got my orders?
2: About burning the warehouse?
1: Sure. I was told everything we was to do. I was told how to raise the price we paid for furs so we could get all the furs that Honors could get together. Then when it was all in the warehouse, it was to be taken out at night and the warehouse set fire to it.
2: I know, but when you figure that...
1: And I got all those orders in a letter from Mr. Webster himself.
2: You did?
1: Sure. And I kept that letter. You don't think I'm fool enough to burn it up like it said, do you?
2: You still got it?
1: I have. And in a safe place, too. Let Webster file charges against us and see what happens. That'll make him wish he hadn't.
2: Doggone, Turner, you got more sense than I thought you had.
1: Someone just came into the other room.
2: Hey, look, it's John Maitland.
1: Maybe so. He's coming this way. Sounds like his steps.
2: Yeah.
1: Is that you, John?
3: Yep. Well, how you doing here in the jail?
1: Well, not bad. But you can't keep us here much longer.
3: No? Then why not?
1: What are the charges against us? When do we get a trial, or don't we get one? Maybe you can't find anyone to appear against us at the trial. How about that?
2: You gotta try us or turn us loose, John. You know the law.
3: Oh, you boys will get your day in court. Don't worry about that.
2: We will, huh?
1: And I suppose Mr. Webster is going to accuse us of setting fire to his warehouse.
3: That's it, boys.
1: What?
3: The bill of complaint is all made out.
1: But I can't.
2: Where is Webster?
3: Oh, he didn't come here in person. He sent an agent.
1: Someone to take my job. Oh, well, I'll...
3: Take it easy, Turner. You won't do a thing. You're charged with enough to jail you for 10 years.
1: He can't do that. He can't get away with that. Let me out of here for a minute. Just let me out for a little while. That's all I ask. I'll show him a few things.
3: Now, take it easy.
1: Easy nothing. Let me out of this place just long enough to get something. That's all I want. You can go with me. You can send a dozen men to guard me.
3: Turner, you're here to stay, and that's that. And, Butch, the same goes for you.
1: I won't do it. I'll get out. I'll get out and make Webster change his mind. I'll get out of here if that's the last thing I ever do. You listen to me, John Maitland. I'm telling you, Webster's to blame as much as I am. You pay for what he does to me. He'll pay 10 times over.

0: That night, Tonto went to the camp in the woods where the Lone Ranger was waiting. The Indian brought a report from town that surprised the masked man.
1: Webster's really going to go through with it?
2: That's what feller in town say. Turner plenty mad. Him say Webster double cross.
1: Did Webster come to town?
2: No.
1: And then who did?
2: Tonto not know. Webster agent come. Tell Marshall to press charge against prisoner.
1: Well, I suppose Webster had to do it. I didn't think he would. I wonder if Turner will tell anything about Webster.
2: Me not know that.
1: I hope Turner might have information that would prove that Webster was giving all the orders. That's what we're after. Now, I guess...
2: What matter?
1: Well, Webster has kept himself in the clear. There's nothing against him, or he wouldn't have dared turn against Turner. I wonder if... What's the matter, Silver?
2: Me go see.
1: Ready, boy. What is it? What do you hear?
2: Him look to west. Hear sound that way.
1: Can you hear anything, Tonto?
2: Me not hear anything.
1: Wait, listen for a minute. Steady, Silver.
2: Look that way. Light over there, through trees.
1: I see it, Tonto. A fire of some sort.
2: It get bigger all time. Plenty big fire now.
1: Plenty big fella. We'll have a look at it. Come on, Silver.
2: Get up, scout.
1: Fire's burning fast. Keep back a little, Tonto, in case it's a trap.
2: Me not see anyone near fire.
1: Neither do I. But look at it burn. Pull there, Silver.
2: Oh, plenty big fella.
1: Tonto, that fire was set to attract someone. That's no campfire, nothing but brushwood.
2: That's right. That voice a girl.
1: I hear her running away.
2: Now, me go
1: find her. Tonto. She doesn't want us to follow her. Wait till I see what's on the message she's tossed to us. Steady. Rafted her on the rock.
2: What message say?
1: She's helped us so many times in the past. Now she's followed us all the way down here from Deadwood. Tonto, I'm afraid we're in for a lot of trouble.
2: Oh, we have plenty of trouble other times, too.
1: But this is something I don't like. John Maitland is a marshal. He's in charge of the jail.
2: Isn't that right?
1: The men who help him guard the jail are all good citizens. I don't like to fight men like that.
2: We fight them?
1: We've got to let them shoot at us. We've got to pose as friends of Tom Turner and his partner, Butch. We've got to get them out of jail.
2: And when we start?
1: As soon as we can get ready.

0: In town, while the shadows of night surrounded the jail, John Maitland spoke to two of his friends who were on guard.
1: Turner's desperate, so keep a sharp watch. There's no telling what might happen before morning.
2: Now, don't worry, John. We'll be on the job.
3: I'd like for something to happen. Only those two would try to bust out of the jail. We'd have a good reason to start shooting.
1: Don't take any chances at all. If there's any move made to get them out of the jail, shoot. I'll be right across the way at my house. I'll come on the run if I hear a shot.
2: Right.
1: And there's one thing more. I don't know about the friends of the prisoners, but you can be sure they've got some.
2: I reckon so.
3: There's plenty of men that work for the Webster Fur Company. Maybe they got friends among them.
1: Be on the watch for men outside the jail as well as the two that are in.
3: We will.
1: All right. Then I'll be...
2: What is it?
1: Jeb, look over yonder. Right between my house and the one next to it. You see anything moving there?
2: It's hard to tell. It's pretty dark.
3: I see something. I see it now.
1: Me too.
2: Jeb. I got him. He's fallen.
4: What did you shoot for? We don't know who it is you shot.
2: Well, whoever it is, I got him. There won't be no jailbreak while I'm on guard.
0: The curtain falls on the first act of our Lone Ranger story. Before the next exciting scenes, please permit us to pause for just a few moments.

0: Now to continue our story. When the Lone Ranger received a message from the mysterious girl, he realized that it would call for all his skill to get Tom Turner and Butch out of the jail without hurting John Maitland and the other guards. One of the guards, seeing a moving figure between two buildings, suddenly fired his rifle. The figure dropped to the ground. Maitland and the others ran toward him.
1: Confound it, Chet. You shouldn't be so handy with your shooting iron.
2: Well, anyone that's around the jail at this time of night's got no business there.
3: He wasn't around the jail at all. He was across the road between a couple of buildings.
2: Well, I've got no business there either.
1: Here he is. He's flat on his face.
2: Hey, looks like a redskin.
3: Wish there was more light here. We can't see how bad he's hit.
1: Can't even see if he's someone we knew. Here, we'll take him inside my house. Pick him up. Jeb, you take his feet.
2: Right.
3: I'll go ahead and open the door.
1: All right, Chet.
2: He's plenty heavy.
1: Hang on now.
2: If I do say so myself, John, that was mighty fine shooting I done. I wouldn't have believed I could hit him.
1: Well, old Jeb, why'd you have to be a crack shot now of all times?
2: Well, fact is, John, I didn't mean to hit him. I fired to scare him more than anything. Figured that if he was on the level, he'd say something. Otherwise, he'd clear out.
1: I might have known it. If you wanted to miss him, you should have aimed at him. You never hit what you aim at.
2: If I did, I'd turn hunter.
3: The door's open.
1: Watch your step now. Careful of him, Jeff.
2: I am.
3: I'll strike a match and see if I can find the lamp.
1: Right under the window on the table, kid.
3: Right, I'll get it.
1: Say, what's that?
2: It's trouble outside.
1: Let this man to the floor. Hurry now, Jeff. Down. We gotta see what's going on.
4: Pull out now. Hurry. Jailbreak!
1: You hear that, jailbreak? Come on.
3: Turner's out of the jail.
2: Well, there they go. They got horses.
1: The men are coming from the cafe.
3: There they go.
2: Oh, they got away. Somebody helped them. Look at the door of the jail. It's wide open.
5: John! John Maitland, where are you? Where's your guards? That ornery polecat busted out of jail.
0: There wasn't a chance to overtake Turner and Butch. On horses taken from the hitch rack near the cafe, they raced out of town, and before anyone could start in pursuit, were lost in the night. Dejected and bitter, John Maitland had nothing to say in his own defense. He turned toward his house with Ma Collins at his side.
6: Oh, I don't hold you to blame, John, but hang it all.
1: Ma, there's no use explaining how it all happened.
2: I was to blame, Ma. You can hold it again me for shooting the man.
6: You? Who'd you shoot?
1: He's in my house. We was just about to try and patch him up when the trouble started. Well, Kit, you go on and light the lamp like you started to do.
3: Right. I'll have it going in a second.
1: Careful where you step in the house here. The wounded man is in the middle of the floor.
3: One second now.
6: You don't know who you shot?
2: No, ma'am. It was too dark to see, and we didn't have a chance to look at him.
3: Well, here's the lamp.
6: Well, where is he now?
1: Jumping Juniper. He's gone.
6: Where was he?
1: Right here in the middle of the floor. But he's gone now. Where'd he go?
2: No sign of him at all.
3: I don't see no marks on the floor. He couldn't have been wounded very bad.
6: What's this?
1: Huh?
6: Something here on the... Great day, John Maitland. Take a look.
1: A bullet. It likely fell from the critter's cartridge belt.
6: Take a close look. That bullet didn't drop by accident. That there hunk of metal is called silver.
1: Silver?
2: A silver bullet?
1: You mean the man the one Jeb hit? Mom, Kit Jeb. Could it be that the Lone Ranger was here?

0: The next day, John Maitland came to the home of Ma Collins with a grim expression on his face and a folded piece of paper in his hand. He closed the door behind him and spoke directly to the point.
1: I'm looking for the girl that was here yesterday, Ma. Have you seen her?
2: Not since yesterday. Why?
1: I want to talk to that girl. I've got some mighty important questions to ask her. There's some funny business going on here, and I don't like it.
2: How about Tom Turner and Butch? Have you got any trace of them yet?
1: No.
2: Well, now, where do you suppose
1: I'm not looking for them anymore. I called in the men.
2: After them escaping from jail like they did, John Maitland, why don't you go?
1: I'm more interested in finding that girl. You dead sure you haven't seen her?
2: Well, I told you I hadn't.
1: She sure dropped out of sight mighty sudden.
2: Well, what's the trouble? What's she done?
1: That's what I want to know. I want to know why she came here saying she was a representative of Webster and ready to file charges against the men in jail.
2: Well, but
1: this is a telegram from Webster.
2: Oh, what'd you say?
1: When I couldn't find the girl this morning, I sent a message to Webster to see if he knew anything about her. He didn't.
2: Webster didn't know about her?
1: Not a thing. And what's more, he don't intend to make trouble for Tom Turner. Says that he hasn't the time to come here and bring the charges against Turner.
2: Oh, sakes alive. That ought to prove that Webster directed all the things that Turner did. The burning of the warehouse and all.
1: It don't prove a thing.
2: But it seems to me
1: Mark Collins, a warehouse was burned down. That's about all that happened. We can't prove any attempted murder.
2: But burning down the warehouse
1: that
2: ought
1: was
2: to
1: a crime against the Webster Fur Company. Webster's the one that has to file a complaint. If he won't do it, we can't hold Turner and Butch.
2: Oh.
1: His refusal to file a complaint is reasonable enough. He's a busy man, a mighty busy man. And time is money to him. He figures that sending Turner to jail won't get back the warehouse, so there's nothing to be gained by it. And I can save you there.
2: But an ordinary schemer like Turner running loose and at large. But John, it's downright dangerous to the community.
1: Webster don't give a hang about the community. He's thinking of his pocketbook.
2: Thinking of his neck, if you ask me. He's scared that Turner will tell a few things about him. That's why he's willing to let Turner go free.
1: Well, that's neither here nor there, though. What I want to know is this. Where's that girl, and why did she come here saying she was from the Webster Company? What was her scheme?
2: Doggone if I know. Say, did you hear anything further about the Lone Ranger?
1: No.
2: But it was a silver bullet that was found in your house last night.
1: It was.
2: Well, then... Oh, shucks, I can't make head or tail out of the way things have happened around here in the past 24 hours. Seems like they must all hitch up some way, but I can't figure out. Excuse me a minute, John. Maybe that's the girl. Yes? Oh.
3: Me want Marshall.
2: John.
1: Redskin. Say, I seen you before.
3: You see me last night. You come plenty close to shooting me.
1: Well, then you're the one. Great guns. I thought for a time you was dead.
3: Me play possum last night.
1: But what? But dread it, you might have been killed.
3: Oh, feller not good shot. Hunter not take much risk. You come now, huh? Lone Ranger want you.
1: The Lone Ranger?
2: Lone Ranger, John. He wants you.
1: I'm with you, Tonto. Come on.
3: And get other fellow, too. Maybe two guards.
1: The two guards? You want them, too? Jeb and Kit. I'll get them right away and be with you in two shakes of a lamb's tail. Ma, if that girl shows up in the meantime, you tell her to wait. I want to speak to her.
2: I'll tell her, but I don't guarantee she'll stay around.
3: Girl not come back.
1: You know?
3: Her work finished here. Her go away now. Maybe never come back to Mountain City. Now we go, huh?
1: I'm right with you. Let's shove off.
0: In a cabin some distance away, Turner and Butch sat behind a heavily barricaded door. On the table close at hand, there were several rifles and three pistols, together with a lot of ammunition. The windows of the place had been boarded up, but small slits had been left through which the two might fire at anyone who came too close.
4: We can make a stand here if we have to, Butch.
5: Yeah, but for how long?
4: Well, if we was near a real town, I wouldn't figure we had a chance. But you know what Mountain City's like. Nothing at all through most of the year. The only time there's anyone in town is when the trappers and hunters come in with the furs. I don't figure there'll be much of a force to come and get us.
5: Maybe no one at all will come.
4: And we'll stick around for a time and see. Then if we see our chance to slip away, well, we'll do it. Just let me get this letter to Webster in the mail, and then we won't have anything to be afraid of.
5: That double-crossing snake. Can you imagine him bringing charges against us?
4: He likely figured I wouldn't save his letters. Well, I did. He better watch his step.
5: I'd still like to know who helped us get out of jail last night.
4: It was probably some of the Webster men who didn't want it known that they was with us.
5: Good thing we had a lot of guns and rifles stored away here.
4: Yeah, I...
5: What's the matter?
4: I heard a horse.
5: Yeah?
4: Take that window. I'll peek through the slit in the door. See if you can see anyone.
5: Right. Hey, Turner, look here.
4: Who is it?
5: John Maitland.
4: Maitland? How'd he locate us?
5: Take a look. He ain't alone.
4: Kit and Jeb with him. And that redskin. That's the Indian friend of the Lone Ranger. Butch, what are they doing here?
5: Can't you guess? They're after us.
4: Yeah, I'll give them a reception. Stand back.
5: Wait. Don't shoot them, Taylor. They'll give them a murder charge against us.
4: I'll just warn them.
6: That's a warning. We're armed in here and we don't come out.
5: Hang it all. How'd they locate this hideout?
7: They want you, Tony. You better give up.
6: Not on your life. We can drill you from here, Maitland, and you can't get a shot at us. Clear out before we open fire.
7: Don't have a chance, Tony.
6: No? Then try and come after us. Just you try it and see what happens.
5: They're not coming. They're just standing there.
4: We can stand here as long as they can stand there.
8: Don't turn. Stay where you are.
5: What? Turner, he's behind us.
8: Stop those guns.
4: That's a masked man's voice.
8: You're captured, Turner. Give up and you'll be given a fair trial. I take the barricade off that window and be quick about it. No tricks.
4: He can't be here. It's a trick of some sort.
8: Hey! I told you not to turn.
5: He's outside. He's got his gun through the slit in the boards.
8: That's right, Butch. You forgot that the slit you left can be used to fire into the room as well as out of it. Now take down those boards.
4: And do what he says, Butch. I just got a mail to Webster. Well, I bet we won't be in jail very long.
5: I hope you're right.
8: Now, get out that window.
6: We're going. Don't fire again.
5: Thank you, Turner.
1: Just keep your hands away they are, Turner, and you won't get hurt.
8: Take over, Mason. You're a prisoner.
1: We got him. We put ropes on him pronto.
9: I reckon you critters don't have much for thinking. You never realize that we come into view just to draw you two to the window so the Lone Ranger could cover you from the other side. How's that for tying, John?
1: It'll hold this one. Stand aside, Butch. Yeah. Look Turner over.
4: We were tricked.
1: As neat as you please.
10: Get the horses, Toto.
4: Me get them.
10: Turner, I suppose you'd also like to know who let you out of jail.
4: Yes, I would.
1: The Lone Ranger let you out, Turner, just so you'd go after that evidence you had against Webster. Search him, boys.
9: We sure will. Keep your hands up, Turner. We'll see what we can find.
4: Double-cross.
1: You see, the Lone Ranger figured that you might have something against Webster. Figured that maybe he wouldn't file charges against you on account of
4: it. We have. You

0: the Lone Ranger figured that you might have something against Webster. Figured that maybe he wouldn't file charges against you on account of
1: it. We have. You got the letters.
2: Here they are.
0: Well, I can't take credit for it. It was the idea of a girl who came here and made out that she was an agent for the Webster office, and that Webster was going to bring charges against you. That made you mighty sore. And now we'll see what comes of it.
3: Here, Silver, Kimatami.
4: All right, Toto. Get ready.
5: Huh? Get ready now.
4: How about it, Maitland? Now have you evidence?
0: Well, of all things. These letters aren't signed.
4: Not signed?
0: No, they're addressed to Turner, all right, but Webster was too smart to sign them. Maybe he had someone else write them, too, so they wouldn't even be in his handwriting.
4: And we haven't any...
0: We can't prove a thing against Webster. But we got one thing.
2: What's that we got, John?
0: These letters are sure enough proof that Turner and Butch planned to set fire to the warehouse. And they're proof that they schemed to get the furs from the hunters without paying for them.
1: They're not proof of anything if Webster don't appear against us.
0: Oh, yes, they are, Turner. Without them, we wouldn't be able to prove anything. But with them, and with this letter you've written to Webster, you're as good as jail for keeps right now.
4: Otto, we still have to get the head man, said the big boy. Come on, Webster's the one we want.
5: Get him up, Scout. Get him up.
6: Both, Silver!

0: story you have just heard is a copyrighted feature of the Lone Ranger Incorporated.
1: Hey, do you know something? If you stop eating Birdseye beef burgers and eat these cheap ones...
2: All right.
1: You'll save Mum enough money to buy me a Leeds United tracksuit.
2: Fantastic.
1: I mean, they look the same, don't they?
2: Might look the same, but they don't taste the same.
1: Ah, you can't tell the difference.
2: Well, I can. The cheap one's yours.
3: Birdseye. Somehow other beef burgers just don't taste the same.

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0: I'll give him ice water treatment. Where's that pitcher? How do you like this, George Stevens?
1: Oh, Coney Island, the water's fine. Come on in, everybody. And my way threw me out of the house this morning, and I was sick all night long.
2: Was you very sick?
1: Oh, must have been, because I perspired so much. When I woke up, my nightgown, the whole bed soaking wet. Must have been a cold sweat, too. There was some ice cubes in bed.
2: Well, I'll tell you something, Kingfish. I can't understand women.
1: I wish somebody would explain them to me. Sapphire told me again today my association with you is the cause of everything.
2: Well, Sadie, sir.
1: Yeah, what you doing here, Sadie?
0: Just on my way home. Been shopping in department stores all day. Is my dog bucking?
2: Tell me this, Sadie. Is it true that business is falling off in the stores right now?
0: I don't know. Something's happened. Because them salespeople is getting politer by the minute.
1: Yeah. Yeah, I noticed the same thing. I asked one of them a question, and you know what? She answered it.
0: Let me sit down here and rest my feet. My puppies is really bucking. And yelping with it.
1: Yeah, yeah. Just them feet of yours ain't holding up no junior miss, you know.
0: What you talking about? I want you to know that I stepped on a scale in front of a store today, and the scale read 136.
2: Now, wait a minute. 130.
0: Who said I had both feet on there?
1: Hey, tell me this. What do you really weigh, Sadie?
0: Well, I did get on the scale with both feet. And I dropped a penny in, and a little card come out.
2: Yeah, what did it say?
0: I looked at it, and it said on the card, Ay-ya-ya!
2: Well, Sadie, did you hear the news? The Kingfish and Sapphire is at it again.
0: Kingfish, I just finished talking to your wife, and that's why I stopped by here. When I left her, she was getting ready to write her mama about the way you was acting.
1: Write her mama? That's a fine thing. If my papa could see how Sapphire treats me, he'd turn over in his grave. If he could see how she nags at me, he'd turn over in his grave. If he could hear how she always hollering at me, he'd turn over in his grave.
0: What's the old man buried in, a revolving door?
2: Well, I'll tell you one thing. It must be some way that they can get themselves straightened out.
0: Look here. I got an idea.
1: Uh-huh.
0: There's a radio program up there that straightens out married couples that have an argument. The man that does it is named John J. McGuire. Why don't you and Sapphire get on the radio and let the man straighten you all out?
1: Oh, that's a great idea, yeah. Say, I'll get Sapphire to go on that program with me.
2: Yeah, that's good. Tell me, Sadie, this program that helps with married life, do the advice straighten out married couples?
0: Oh, sure. I know a couple that's been back 5

0: Let's look in on the home of Mr. and Mrs. George Stevens, better known as the Kingfish and Sapphire. The time is noon. All morning, Sapphire has been cleaning up the house, and as the clock reaches the noon hour, she is about to go in and perform her most difficult and unpleasant job of the day.
1: George, dear, time to get up. I'll tickle him behind the ear with my finger.
2: Oh, flies, get away, flies.
1: Georgie, dear, open your eyes. I'll run my fingers through his hair.
2: Don't cut it too short to use the clippers on the side.

0: And now, ladies and gentlemen, the Court of Marital Troubles continues. We present our next case, Mr. and Mrs. George Stevens.
1: Oh, that's right, Johnny. Come on, Silver.
0: Well, Mrs. Stevens?
1: It's all her fault, Johnny. She always nagging.
0: Just a minute, just a minute. Let's let Mrs. Stevens speak first.
1: No.
0: Go ahead, Mrs. Stevens. What is your marital problem?
2: Mr. McGuire, my husband is lazy. He's a loafer. He sleeps all the time and he won't get a job. I can't get him to go to work.
1: I'm busy working all the time.
0: Well, maybe your trouble is a financial one. Now, Mr. Stevens, tell me, how much money is left on your weekly paycheck after the government deducts its withholding tax?
1: After the government, when they start doing that?
0: You say you have quite a few arguments?
1: Yeah, but she's just like a mama. She argues all the time.
0: Ah, now we're getting to the root of it. How soon after your marriage did your mother-in-law come to live with you?
1: Well, I don't remember exactly, but I'm the only groom in the world that ever carried two women over the threshold. I know that.
2: That's not true, Mr. McGuire.
1: Your Honor, the man that said three on a match is bad luck ought to try three on a honeymoon once. And speaking of honeymoons, I never will forget, the hotel was crowded, so my wife and the mother slept at Niagara Falls and I slept in Toronto.
0: Mr. Stevens, your wife seems to blame you for this unhappiness in your household.
1: That's a prefabrication. That's her fault. That's all her fault.
2: I see, since you're nothing but a low-down...
0: No names, please.
1: No names on
0: Mr. Stevens, I personally think that when it comes to being charming, you are decidedly inept.
1: I'm not inept. I just inept as the next guy even epter. That's what I am.
2: And another thing, he is associated with a bum called Andy Brown. And he's getting more like Andy every day.
1: I is not. I'll never be the bum that he is.
0: I'm awfully sorry, but our radio time is up now. Yeah. Mr. and Mrs. Stevens, the sponsor of the Court of Marital Troubles, wishes me to present you with their product. This large-sized bottle of Supreme Aspirin. It's free. Here is a year's supply.
1: Yeah, well, the way my wife nags me, they'll be gone in a week.
0: Well, thank you, Mr. and Mrs. Stevens. And now, ladies and gentlemen.
1: Yeah, come on, Sapphire, let's get out of here.
2: I'm going to tell you.
1: If I had a glass of water, I'd take 2 or 3 of these Supreme Aspirins right now.
2: George, I done reached the end of my rope.
1: Well, now, wait a minute.
2: I done stood all I can stand. George, this is the end.
1: Oh, honey.
2: I ain't fooling. George, I'm going home. I'm going to pack my things, and I'm going back to Mama. I'm
1: through. Oh, honey, now listen, Sapphire.
3: Can't we talk it over? Let's talk it over.

0: George. We were so in love the day love started. Who would think that we would soon be parted?
1: I just can't believe it's true, Sapphire dear.

0: I tell you, Henry, me and my wife ain't getting along at all.
1: Well, a lot of us married couples has our little difficulties. Now, my wife has the distinction of possessing a rare combination. She's got a strong will and a stronger left hand.
0: You got a little of it too, huh?
1: Oh, yes. You know, I myself was forced to take out personal household collision insurance.
0: Sure enough.
1: And frankly, we just finished one of our little tete-a-tetes, and I don't feel any too strong.
0: Hey, you want an aspirin, Henry? I got 5 left.
1: Well, what seems to be your marital conglomeration, Kingfish?
0: Well, my wife blames me for, well, blames all of it on my association with Ander.
1: Mm-hmm.
0: So I done promised her that I'm going to break up with Ander. And that's what I wait for now.
1: Well, if you've got to lose a friend, Ander's a good one to lose, as I know of.
0: Oh, I'm going to tell him cold turkey that I don't want to see him no more, don't want to be with him, I don't want to talk to him, just busting up.
1: Well, Andrew Brown.
0: Just a stranger I want to see.
2: Kingfish, I done been to see my lawyer. I'm going to sue you up one side and down the other. I heard that radio program last night. You said I was a bum. And my lawyer say I can sue you on the grounds of information of character.
0: Now, wait a minute, Andy. How can you do a thing like that to a pal? I just telling Henry here, of all the people in the world that I love, won't be friends with, it's you. Yeah, we got to be lifelong buddies.
2: Well, why'd you call me a bum? Oh, my lawyer tells me I can get you for slander. I can get you for libel. I'm taking you to court, Kingfish.
1: Well, now, just a minute. There must be some illegitimate way of settling this out of court. You know, Andy, suing the Kingfish for what he's got doesn't promise very much.
0: Yeah, suing me ain't gonna help you none, old pal. Pardon the deal, lifelong friend.
2: But I want to clear the good name of Andrew H. Brown.
0: Clear your good name? You better get yourself a bottle of ink remover, go down to the police station and pour it on the records if you won't clear yourself.
2: Calling me a bum. That's fringing on my character. That's personal.
0: I'm calling you a bum. You can't sue me for that. That information's in public domain. Don't tell me what.
2: Oh, no, wait a minute. Now, call me a bum stand on a corner is one thing. But it's something else when you say it on the radio and I get to be a nationwide bum.
1: Well, now, listen. That program that you was on, Kingfish, is only local. The information is only broadcast here in the community where we live.
0: Yeah, that's right, Andy.
2: Oh, well, that's all right, then. The only people that hear that is my friends around here, huh?
0: Oh, yeah. Ain't nothing nationwide but you. You was a local bum. Yeah.
2: Yeah, well, now, that put a different angle on the thing. Yeah.
1: Well, I'm glad to know your difficulties are straightened out. I'll see you later. Goodbye, boys.
0: So long, so long. And ain't no use tell you, buddy, but my wife's liable to leave me.
2: Well, ain't it something that you can do, buddy?
0: Yeah, I wish I could get some help somewhere.
2: Well, hi, Shorty.
0: Come in, Shorty.
3: Well, look who's... I'm glad to see you. Hi, boys.
2: Shorty, something is going to happen. The Kingfish's wife is going to leave him.
3: Oh, congratulations, Kingfish.
0: Oh, no, wait a minute, Shorty. She nags at me. She argues with me. She beats me. But I don't want her to leave me.
3: She beats you and you don't want her to leave? Kingfish, you ought to be psychoalkalized.
2: Now, I tell you, Shorty, I was really worried about her leaving him.
3: You know something? I was engaged to a gal once, and we were splitting her. And then she sent me a book for me to read so I would understand the woman's side of it.
0: What was the name of the book?
3: Miracles with Men.
2: Did you give some fur?
3: Oh, yeah. I sent her a fur scarf.
0: Mink?
3: No.
0: Leopard?
3: No.
0: Bobcat?
3: Clothes. Alley.
2: Well, the Kingfish don't know what to do to keep his wife from leaving him, Shorty.
3: Yeah, well, Kingfish, you ought to send your wife flowers.
0: Flowers? But Shorty, she's still living.
3: Oh, Kingfish, what are you talking about? You got it all wrong. A husband don't have to wait till his wife is dead to send her flowers.
2: He don't, huh?
3: Oh, no. You can send them to her when she's sick in the hospital.
0: Shorty, you have got an idea. I'm going to take her some flowers. Mm-hmm. I'll take a candy, too. I'll take a both of them at the same time. Let's see. How can I get that money now? Well, I'll get that money some way, though.
3: After that, you won't have a worry in the world.
0: Well, there is one little thing that worries me, Shorty. Mm-hmm. My pal Andy here is mad with me because I said something about him on the radio.
3: Oh, who listens to the radio? Nobody will hear that. That'll never be heard by a soul.
0: Oh, good. So long, Shorty.
3: So long, Kingfish.
2: So long, Shorty.
3: So long, bum.

0: of flowers and candy, costing me $2.75. Leave Al Hardin behind the sofa, and then get her to come in the parlor, and then I'll surprise her with him. Yeah, I'll put him right back here. Oh, Sapphire, dear.
1: Oh, hello, George. I didn't know you was home.
0: Oh, honey, I got a surprise for you.
1: George, what happened to that $2.06 I had hidden in the sugar bowl?
0: Well, George,
1: you've got a guilty look on your face, and I know you took it. That money was to buy food for tonight's supper. If you spent it for anything else.
0: No, honey. That's just what I spent it for, food for tonight's supper.
1: Oh. Well, what is we going to have for supper, George?
0: Chocolate chrysanthemum souffle. Come in, Gabby. Where you been?
2: Yeah, ain't seen you for a couple of days.
3: Oh, hello, Kingfish. Hi, Bum. Been on jury duty, boys. Jury duty. And I've been on quite a jury, too. 11 women and I was the only man.
2: 11 women and you was the only man, huh?
3: Yeah, and we was locked up all day.
0: Yeah. How'd you like that jury duty, Gabby?
3: Lovely.
0: While you and the 11 women was locked up there, how did you decide the case?
3: Is that what we fooled you in there?
0: Yeah.
2: Listen, Gabby, the Kingfish and his wife is fighting again.
3: Oh, I'm sorry to hear that. Sure, I'm sorry to hear that.
0: Gabby, in your law work, you has done had a lot of experience with this kind of stuff. What is the best way for a husband and wife to keep from fighting?
3: Well, one thing, Kingfish, tell your wife that when she gets mad at you, count up to 10. Just count up to 10, that's all.
0: You think that'll do it, huh?
3: Oh, you'll be perfectly safe.
0: I will, huh?
3: Yeah, but when she gets 11, duck.
0: Say, Gabby, look here, I gotta have happiness at home. My wife is at me all the time. How can we be happy?
3: Not but one way to handle it, Kingfish, not but one way. You has got to be the master of the house, the complete master.
0: Sure enough.
3: When a man goes in the cage with the lions, them lions can't know that he's scared of them. He's gotta be the master. And you gotta go home and be the master of your house. Speak right up, just like a lion tamer.
0: Yeah, I'll go home like a lion tamer. I'll be the master. I'll let her know who's boss.
2: Yeah, this might turn the trick.
0: Gabby, this might do it. And if your suggestion works out, she might love me and never let me out of her sight again. What would you think of that?
3: Love? No, he doesn't love about that. No.
0: Sapphire, come here a minute. Hurry up.
1: George, is you sick?
0: I want you to know from now on that I am the master of this house. I am the lion tamer of this cage. And from now on, Now, wait a minute, honey. Put that vase down, honey. Don't do that.
1: Ha, ha, ha. Silly boy.
4: Let us agree.

0: Xander, it's that one word I've been telling you about, and that is...
1: Necessity.
2: Necessity.
3: How did that lion tame of stuff come up with you?
0: Well, let me sit down here, boy. My head is still throbbing from being the master. Yeah, I'd like to supply Beatty going my hose one.
3: Yeah.
0: Andy was telling me about this master stuff that you was going to try. Tell me this, King Fish. What happened when you started that stuff?
4: Well, they cracked me with a veer.
0: Oh, I've been subconscious for the last 6 hours.
3: That'll do it, all right. What's your next move?
0: Well, boys, I've been thinking the thing over, so I went to my wife. I got her in the room, and I ever come up with my subconscious stuff. I say to her, I say, Sapphire, come here, I want to have a talk with you.
3: Yeah.
0: So we done had a heart-to-heart talk. We sit there on the side of the bed, and she herself is done worked out a plan.
3: Yeah?
0: Right. Well, what is the plan, King?
3: Yeah, what is the plan?
0: She told me to go ahead for a few days, just like I was a single man, and see how I like that. She even told me to go ahead, call up some girl, take her out to supper. She said that might learn me to appreciate her. Well, I have heard of these marital vacations. Might be a good idea, and you'll care. Well, good luck to you. I'm going to get on home, take my wife to a picture show. So long.
3: So long, so long.
0: He's going to take his wife to a picture show. He ain't got no fit in him at all, is he?
3: Nah. Well, tell me this, Kingfish. What are you going to do about this marriage vacation?
0: Oh, I'm going to do exactly what my wife said do. I'm going to call up a girl. She told me to do it.
3: No, fool. Who are you going to call?
0: Yeah, I went down to the basement in my trunk, and I got out my little black book that I used to have.
3: Oh,
0: and
3: yeah.
0: Here it is. Ah, let's look in here. Wait a minute here now.
3: Yeah.
0: Oh, here one right there. Ah, Ender, here's something.
3: Mm-hmm.
0: Oh, I remember how she used to smile. One of the prettiest girls in town. Well, here I go, son. Oh, boy, this marital vacation is something, isn't it?
3: Yeah, maybe she got a friend. I could use a vacation, too, you know.
0: Yeah. Oh, this is the best idea Sapphire ever had.
5: Hello?
0: Could I, speak to Trixie?
5: Speak to who?
0: Trixie.
5: Trixie. Oh. Oh, yes. Hey, Mama.
0: That's all. I got to hang this thing up here.
3: Yeah, well, what happened, Kingfish? Who answered the phone?
0: Her baby. Yeah, but, Brother Andy, as long as I got a marriage vacation, I might as well enjoy it. Yeah, here's another gal in the book here. Look here, under the S's.
3: Yeah?
0: Yeah, Cynthia. Yeah. I'll dial that one, too. Here I go.
3: If her baby answers this one and it's a girl, find out how old she is. Yeah.
6: Hello?
0: Hello, Cynthia.
6: Yes?
0: Cynthia, this is an old friend of yours, George Stevens.
6: George Stevens. George. Not Stupid Stevens.
0: Yep, that's me, yeah.
6: Well, for goodness sakes, yes, Stoop, I remember you with all that butcher hair. Do you still part your hair in the middle?
0: Yeah, but the part is about 4 inches wider now.
6: You took me home and we were standing on the porch and the last thing you said to me was that you would phone me. That was 19 years ago.
0: Well, Cynthia, I've been awfully busy, honey. And the reason I phoned you is because I had something to ask you.
6: Well, what is it, Stu?
0: How about me and you having supper together tonight just the way we used to?
6: The way we used to? I'm sorry, Stu, I just can't afford it. Goodbye.
3: How'd you come out, Kingfish?
0: Oh, she done developing for tightwad, that's what she
3: is. Are you going to try some more?
0: Oh, this marriage vacation ain't nothing, Anna. I don't know what we're going to do.
3: Well, listen, Kingfish, I've been thinking about your trouble, and I talked to a friend of mine. He told me the name of a man, Professor Hotchkiss. He say he really does a great job in straightening out married couples' trouble.
0: Jonah?
3: Yeah, I got his name. Here it is right here on this piece of paper. Say here, write to Professor John Hotchkiss. And there's the post office box in Harlem. And I put down there, your marriage trouble solved.
0: Andy, you give me an idea. Thank you, pal.

0: it's awful nice having you for supper tonight, Andy.
1: Well, thank you, Sapphire.
2: Wonderful supper, too, honey.
0: Oh, thank you, sweetheart.
1: Boy, there sure is a lot of happiness in this household.
2: Oh, yeah, it's been this way for 2-3 days, Andy.
1: Yeah, what happened?
2: Well, my bride here has been so sweet, I guess it kind of reflected in me.
0: Well, I learned one thing in the last few days, and that is to be a little tolerant to the one you married to. To just take him the way he is and try to apply the golden rule.
1: How'd you happen to find that out?
0: Well, I'm going to make a little confession and tell you a secret.
2: A secret?
0: A few nights ago, George, I went through the pockets of your trousers, and I found a note saying to write to Professor Hotchkiss to get advice on marriage trouble. I wrote it, and he wrote me the advice. So that little piece of paper I found in your pocket is my secret.
2: Well, I'm going to tell you a secret. I put that note in my pants pocket when I went to bed that night because I knew you would find it there.
1: I'm going to tell you both a secret.
2: Oh, what's that, Ann?
1: I, as the one that wrote you that letter, I, as Professor Hotchkiss.

Imagine Nicaragua is a beautiful town. You buy a hot rienda for a few pesos down. You give it to the lady you are trying to win.

0: 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They are clearly a most primitive people.
1: For MASH, get smash.
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0: am the Whistler, and I know many things, for I walk by night. I know many strange tales hidden in the hearts of men and women who have stepped into the shadows. Yes, I know the nameless terrors of which they dare not speak. There are many kinds of jealousy, and none of them are good. The jealous one in love is the most frequent. But there is another more terrible jealousy. Yes, that of a man for his co-worker. Tom Reddick was jealous of Charles Fremont's cleverness, his ability to succeed. Always when there was applause for a job well done, Charles Fremont was patted on the back, fated, given a raise.
1: Charles, you did it again. Boys, I don't know what we'd have done without that building. I only wish more of the men had your ability.
2: Oh, thank you, Mr. Winston. I appreciate your kindness.
1: Oh, nonsense, my boy. Charles, I'd like you to take over general managership of the plant. Effective next week.
3: Oh, congratulations, Charles.
0: That's when the jealousy reaches a sickening height. When the man of whom you're jealous gets your job. Tom Reddick had been the general manager of the plant. But Tom Reddick hadn't been able to arrange the lease on the new building. Hadn't been able to do anything but his job the best way he could. Slowly and often blunderingly. And when he lost the job, that's when Tom Reddick knew he had to kill Charles Fremont. Be careful, Tom. Remember, you're a slow, blundering thinker. But this time, you have a plan that's beautiful in its simplicity. You'll have a few drinks with Charles that evening and offer to drive him home from work. And at the railroad crossing out on the highway, you'll get rid of Charles Fremont. It will look accidental. Charles will be out of the way, and you'll get your job back. So, after work that evening, you stop Charles in the washroom.
4: Hello, Charlie. Congratulations on the promotion.
2: Oh, thanks, Tom. I'm awfully sorry, fella, replacing you this way. It doesn't seem fair somehow.
4: Don't be silly. I was never comfortable being general manager anyway. I'm more of a shop man. Feels strange when I'm not around machines.
2: Oh, I'm glad you're taking it this way, old man. You know, if I thought it was going to bother you, I'd rather not have the job. It really doesn't mean that much to me.
4: Now, cut that out. You're the man for the job, and you take it. Hey, let me buy you a drink, and we'll toast your promotion and my return to the shop.
2: Well, I should be getting home.
4: Oh, come on. A drink will only take a few minutes.
2: Well, okay. Let's go.
0: This isn't going to be hard at all, is it, Tom? He sympathizes with you, and you've convinced him he deserves the job. So there are no hard feelings, are there, Tom? That's it. Take him in for a drink. Then suggest a ride home. The train passes that crossing at 6:30, so don't dawdle over your drink.
4: Here's looking at you, Charlie. Best of luck.
2: Thanks, Tom. Oh, that could be a bad habit.
5: Let me buy you one.
4: Oh, it's almost six. I really...
2: Oh, come on. Don't make me hang around here alone waiting for that train.
4: Tell you what. I'll let you buy me a drink. You let me drive you home.
2: Well, that's darn decent of you. You're getting the worst of the bargain, though.
4: Not at all. It's a pleasure. Take you right to your door. It's only a few blocks out of the way.
0: So you have your drinks and get into the car with Charlie. Drive out of the lot, through town, and out onto the highway. If you time it right, you'll arrive at the crossing just at 6:30. If the train is on time, the signals will be going, and you'll have to stop the car. It'll be easy to tap Charlie over the head with a wrench you have in the side pocket. Then you can get out, set the gears, and run the car in front of the train. It's the same train you take when you go home evenings without your car. So you'll just climb aboard in the excitement and go on home. When the story comes out, you'll just say that Charlie wanted to borrow your car for the evening, and you let him, seeing as how he was a good and close friend of yours.
2: Can't tell you how grateful I am, old man. I've gotten to hate that train trip.
4: Forget it. Maybe we can fix it so you won't ever have to take the train.
2: Oh, that'd be fine.
6: Oh, those drinks made me sleepy.
4: We have another 30 minutes of driving to do. Why don't you take a little nap?
6: I think I will, if you don't mind.
4: Not at all. You just take a little nap.
0: This is even easier than you figured it, isn't it, Tom? He's sleepy from the drinks, and he dozes right off. Now you won't have to tap him with a wrench. You drive at normal speed, and soon the railroad crossing is just ahead of you. No sign of the train yet. Maybe it was early tonight, Tom. Maybe the train has already gone past the crossing. No, there's the signal. The train has passed the far curve. It's coming. Everything is in your favor now. Charlie is sleeping soundly. The road is empty of cars. And the railroad was kind enough to put one of their new automatic signals at the crossing. And here comes the train. But maybe all the noise has awakened Charlie. You get the wrench out of the side pocket just in case and...
4: Charlie? Charlie?
0: He doesn't hear you. He's sound asleep. The train is close enough now. You get out of the car, put it in gear,

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0: Well, you did it, Tom Riddick. You killed Charlie Fremont. He's lying in that flaming wreck that was your automobile. And you hide there in the bushes until it's clear and you can sneak on the train. No one will know. No one saw you. You did it perfectly. But you keep rubbing your ankle, Tom. Does it hurt? Maybe you twisted it, jumping down into the bushes alongside the road. But it'll be all right, won't it? Nothing can go wrong now. The crime is done, and done well. It looks clear now, so you decide to run for it, to get on the train.
1: Hey, Max, you hear something?
2: What?
1: I said, did you hear something? Did you hear somebody yell?
2: No. Come on, Larry. There must have been someone in that car. A car don't run into a train all by itself.
1: Ah, we hit that car awful hard. He must have been thrown clear. I thought I heard him moaning. Take him over there.
2: All right. You look over there. I'll keep looking around here.
1: Yeah, the guy might still be alive, you know, if he got thrown clear.
2: Oh, why don't you just stop talking so much and look a little bit harder?
1: Ah, you got no sympathy. Guy is probably in great pain if he is still alive, but you don't care. Hey, Max. Max, I did hear something. Right over here.
3: What are you fellas doing over there?
1: We're looking for the victim.
3: Find him over here.
2: He's over here, Larry. Come on.
1: I just heard something right
2: here. Come on. They found him. Stop playing hide and seek in them bushes. He's over here.
1: Hey, is he still alive?
2: No, he's dead. And no wonder. Take a look at him.
0: You're all right, Tom. They didn't see you. You're still all right. But that fellow they call Larry, the fellow that heard you moan when your ankle was hurt, he might remember it later. So you change all your plans. You try to sneak away, even with a bad ankle.
1: Hey, Max, look, there goes somebody running over that way.
2: Huh? Where? Hey, you're right.
1: Hey, you stop. Hey, come on, Max. Let's catch him. What's he doing around here running?
2: We'll find out. Come on.
1: Yeah.
2: After him. Hey, wait a minute, you.
1: Well, he's slipping. Hey, maybe he was in the car, too.
2: Why is he running away?
1: I don't know. We'll ask him when we catch him.
2: Hey, wait a minute. Wait a minute. Hey, what's the matter with you? Can't a guy run if he wants to? Do you have to go running after
1: him? Well, maybe he knows something.
2: Knows something about what? You always make a big mystery about everything. Now, what would he know something about?
1: About the guy that was dead. They say the guy that's doing all the running might have had something to do with it.
2: Oh, you sound like a regular detective. Stop with that stuff already. The train's late. Let's go back and help.
1: Wait a minute. I think we ought to catch that running guy.
2: Oh, he's gone. He was probably running because he was late for his dinner. Now, cut it out and let's go back to the wreck.
0: It's still all right, Tom. You got away, but that was awfully close. You hadn't figured on the ankle or a Snoopy person. Now you've got to change all your plans. You can't get back to where the train is, and your ankle is swollen from the running you did. But there's a bus stop down the road, and the bus goes right by your house. It's not far to the bus stop. Just walk slowly, and you'll make it all right. There's the bus waiting to leave. You get in and take your seat.
4: Evening, Mr. Reddick. Haven't seen you in a long time.
0: It's all right, Tom. In a few minutes, you'll be home. You forgot, Tom. You can't go right home. The bus has to pass the railroad crossing, too, and the train is at the railroad crossing. You'll have to wait until they get your car off the track.
4: Wait a few minutes, folks. Sorry. Hey, Max.
2: Yeah?
4: What happened?
2: Car ran into the train. They killed the guy driving it.
4: Really? Anybody hurt?
2: I told you. Killed the guy.
4: I mean on the train. Anybody hurt on the train?
2: No. Hey, open the door, will you? Tobias got to go with you and tell the widow what happened.
4: Yeah. Good then.
2: Hey, Max, come on.
5: Okay. Gee, I sure hate to have to tell that dame what happened, Larry. Shouldn't the police or somebody do it?
1: No, it's better we should. Bad enough what happened without the police going to the house.
5: Well, okay. Get in.
4: Where do you want to go?
1: The name of the deceased was Fremont. Charles Fremont. Lives on North Brookside Avenue.
4: I passed a couple of blocks from there. Awful, ain't it?
1: Oh, well, you know how it is. People don't pay no attention to signals at all.
4: Yeah.
1: It's awful, but serves a guy right for not paying attention. Hey, Here's a good seat.
2: Yeah.
1: Hey, buddy, is that right?
6: What?
1: I was just telling the driver what a terrible thing it is.
6: Oh, yeah, terrible.
1: Hey, do I know you? Seems like I've seen you somewhere.
6: I don't remember. I don't think...
1: Well, I meet a lot of people. I just know.
6: Did you see the accident?
5: Oh, me? Yeah, I did. I seen the whole thing.
1: Yeah.
5: Yeah, it was terrible.
1: Mm-hmm. My friend Max here and I were out taking a hike when we saw the accident. It was quite a joke. That guy driving the car, that's a guy I feel sorry for. He was a pretty young guy.
6: Really?
1: Yeah, maybe 35. Me and Max here are going to tell his wife. I think it's better if we go than if the police were to go. The least you can do, you know.
6: Yeah, it's the least you can do.
1: You know, the funny thing. The guy wasn't driving his own car, but some other guy's car. Yeah, can you imagine lending a guy your car to drive and then he gets killed in it? Wrecks your car? Especially now when it's so hard to get cars. Guy named Reddick. Tom Reddick.
6: What?
1: The guy that owned the car. His name was Tom Reddick. Yeah, we're going to tell him, too.
4: Okay, folks, all clear. Here we go.
0: That's not good, Tom. Things are piling up. Things you hadn't counted on. This man saw you running away, and now he's going to tell Charles Fremont's wife that he's dead. And then he's going to look for you to tell you your car's been wrecked. Why do some people always have to butt in, making you change plans? You've got to get out of that bus and get away. Get home before this Larry does, and some way get Hazel out of the house so that there will be no one home when Larry gets there.
4: Beachwood Avenue. Good night, Mrs. Nelson.
6: I'll get out here, too.
4: Oh, excuse me, Mr. Reddick. I forgot you were here.
6: That's all right. Excuse me, I'm late.
4: It's awful about Mr. Freeman.
6: Awful.
4: Good night.
1: Hey, driver, just a minute. Hey, what'd you call that guy?
4: Mr. Reddick?
1: Reddick, yeah. Hey, what's his face name?
4: I don't know. Why?
1: That car was owned by a guy named Reddick, that's why. Hey, stop the bus.
7: Well, what difference does that make?
1: Max, come on. Come on, I want to talk to that guy named Reddick.
5: Yeah, we got to tell that woman, you said. Where are you going now?
1: Guy that just got off was named Reddick.
5: So his name is Reddick. I don't follow you.
7: Oh.
5: Why don't we just go home and forget all about this? It's none of our business anyway.
1: Oh, come on, come on. Don't you understand? I tell this guy all about the accident, who was driving the car, and who owned the car. And he never said anything about his name being Reddick. And the guy that owned that car, his name was Reddick.
5: Didn't say anything, then he's just a guy named Reddick who didn't own the car. Say, what's got into you?
1: Oh, I never thought of that. You mean he could be perhaps Harry Reddick, and he didn't even know this Tom Reddick that owned the car, huh?
5: Yeah, now you're getting smart. It's a fine time to get smart after we get off the bus. Now we got to walk to the widow's house.
1: Well, while we're walking, we can think of what to say to poor Mrs. Fremont. And it's a terrible thing to happen to a lady, losing her hubby so suddenly.
5: Yeah, but I still don't think this is any of our business. And besides, my missus is going to be awful sore at me coming home so late.
1: Now, look, when you explain to her what you were doing, she'll be very proud of you. Not every man has the heart to do what we're going to do.
5: Yeah, you mean it's not every man who's such a Budinsky to do what we're going to do. We could walk right back to the corner and get right on that bus and go right home.
1: No. I gotta tell the widow what happened. Hey, I know.
5: Now what?
1: Look at that street sign. This here is Hillbrook Street.
5: Oh, that's very nice, I'm sure.
1: Hillbrook Street is where this Reddick guy lives. Tom Reddick. Let's go tell him first what happened to his car, huh? Maybe he can help us tell Mrs. Fremont. He must know her. Husband, a dead husband, must have been a friend to borrow the car.
5: Yeah, in fact, maybe he'll go tell her and we can go home.
1: Yeah, now let me see. This house is number 479. What number that guy say lived in?
5: Oh, I don't remember. Why don't we just forget all about it, Larry? Why do you want to butt in?
1: I think it was number 456. Let me see. I wrote it down here. Yeah, there it is. Number 456.
5: All right. Which way do we go?
1: I guess it's down here. Hey, look, that guy up ahead of us has got a bad leg.
5: Oh, you're driving me crazy. Now, what difference does that
1: make? It don't make no difference. What's the matter with you? Can't I remark to a friend that a guy up ahead has a bad leg?
5: Oh, you're always remarking something. Sometimes I wish you'd shut up.
1: Max, that's not nice.
5: Well, I do. Here's 460.
8: Hey, look, the guy with the bad leg, he's finally home. See? Saying it's the house down there.
5: Yeah, but he's not going in, see? Hey, he just stopped to look at the number.
8: Hey, that's that other Reddick guy, the one on the bus.
5: Well, he's not going in that house, and that's number 456.
8: Yeah, it is. Well, I hope they got insurance on their car.
0: That was close, Tom. You saw them just in time. So you just kept walking until they go in the house, and then you come back and wait for them to leave. They'll tell Hazel all about it, and after they leave, you can go in. Tell her you loaned the car to Charles Fremont and came home on the streetcar and bus. You're late because the bus got stopped at the crossing. You had no idea that your car was the one wrecked by the train or that Charles Fremont was dead. Now those men are coming out of your house. Keep back and they won't see you behind the hedge.
9: That was a real nice lady. She was upset.
5: Well, of course he was upset. You know, it makes me feel kind of so talking to people I don't even know.
9: Well, it's a good thing we did. We might have gone right over to the widow's house.
5: Hey, which way did she say was the police station?
9: 4 blocks to the left. We better hurry.
0: The police station. Why are they going to the police station? What did they talk to Hazel about? Who are those two men, Tom, and why do they keep following you? Better hurry in the house, Tom, and see what was said.
10: Hazel? Hazel, I'm home.
11: Well, it's about time. Where have you been? Dinner burned to a crisp, and it cost 30 red
10: points.
11: Now,
10: don't start screaming again. I got stuck on the bus. There was an accident at the railroad crossing. Who are those men I saw leaving the house?
11: So you lent your car to Charlie Fremont. You won't let me drive because you don't think I'm careful enough. But you lent the car to Charlie Fremont.
10: How do you know? Who are those two men?
11: That accident you saw from the bus, that was your car. Charlie Fremont had an accident in your car and got killed at that railroad crossing.
10: What? Well, I had no idea that...
11: Well, he did. What'd you loan it to him for? I can understand you're driving him home if you want to, but what'd you loan him the car for? You were coming home and he was coming home. Why'd you come on together?
10: He told me he was going over to the other side of town to see a customer. How did I know he was going to come right home?
11: Let me smell your breath.
10: What?
11: You had a few drinks, didn't you? I thought you had. You and that Charlie Fremont. You'd stop and have a cocktail before dinner and keep the dinner waiting until it's not fit to eat. Then come home and tell me some fantastic story about loaning the car to Charlie Fremont.
10: What are you talking about?
11: Those men over here. They asked me if we had any relatives living around us. I told them the only relative we had was my sister in California. That it must have been you they talked with on that bus. Maybe you can fool some people, but you can't fool me. I know you, Tom Reddick. You were in that car, and you got scared because you were both drunk.
10: I told you I lent Charlie the car. How many times do I have to tell you I lent Charlie the car?
11: Those two men told me about you. They saw you there at the railroad crossing. One of those men talked to you on the bus, and you made believe you'd never seen him before. Made believe you didn't even know people named Charlie Fremont and Tom Reddick. You're just a good-for-nothing drunk, and I wish I never married you.
10: Look, Hazel, there's no sense in getting upset about this. Sure, I was in the car. We had a couple of drinks in town before coming home. Charlie insisted on it. I got scared when we had the accident, so I ran. You're not going to go and tell, now, are you?
11: I most certainly am. I never did like Charlie Fremont. And his wife. That's no good. Calling me up in the middle of the afternoon to crow over me.
10: Mrs. Fremont called you up?
11: To crow over me. Bragging about how her Charlie got your job away from you. He takes your job away from you, so you go and have a drink with him to celebrate.
10: Stop it. What's the matter with you? Aren't you ever happy? Don't you have any feeling toward me at all? What's that?
11: I'm sure I don't know. It's the doorbell.
10: Answer it. I'm not home.
11: Don't you dare order me around, you drunk. Don't you dare even talk to me.
10: Shut up. Yes?
12: Good evening. We thought that... Hey, Max. It's the guy.
5: Yeah, maybe you were right.
10: What do you want here? Who are you?
12: Hey, now, look, Mr. Reddick. Why didn't you tell us on the bus who you were? We were just trying to help you.
10: It's none of your business who I am. Now, get out of here.
12: No, take it easy, Mr. Reddick. Somebody has to do these unpleasant things, and me and Max here thought we would. It's the least you can do.
11: He was in that car. I told you he was.
10: Hazel, shut up.
11: I will not shut up. You were in that car. You told me you were. You're so smart. Having a drink with a man who takes your job away from you.
12: Mr. Reddick lost his job? Oh, gee, I'm sorry
11: to
12: hear that.
11: Mr. Fremont got his job. So he had a drink with him to celebrate. And then they were drunk and had that accident.
12: Wait a minute. You mean You mean that Mr. Fremont got Mr. Reddick's job away from him? And they had some drinks together, and then they were both in the car when it hit the train?
11: Sure they were. Only Mr. Reddick ran away.
12: Maybe he ran away because... Hey, wait a minute. Mac, he's trying to... Get him, Mac. He can't run far. He's got a bum ankle.
2: Yeah, okay.
12: There he goes down the lawn. Follow him, Mac.
2: Hey, look, he fell.
10: Leave me alone. Leave me alone.
12: I'm sorry, Mr. Reddick, but I think we better take you to the police station. I think you murdered Mr. Fremont.
13: 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And now, back to the Whistler.
0: Well, Tom, you bungled your perfect plan, didn't you? But then you never were any good at planning. That's why Charlie got ahead of you. And of course, you let the little man who was always butting in make you so nervous that you gave yourself away. But when you got to the police station, you really thought fast for once. You kept your mouth shut and let them believe what they wanted to. Your wife's story helped. You were drunk. The accident happened. You weren't hurt. But you got scared and ran away. Maybe they'll believe that. And all you'll get will be a few years for manslaughter. Maybe they'll believe it. But even as you think it, you know very well they won't.

0: Believe that. And all you'll get will be a few years for manslaughter. Maybe they'll believe it. But even as you think it, you know very well they won't. The motive is too apparent. Charlie got your job, so you killed him. No, Tom, you won't get away with it. And so as you sit in your cell and brood over the fate that awaits you, you make up your mind. And you start resolutely into action. A small barred window is high over your head. And as you strain, you think of that little man who was always butting in. The little man who caused all your troubles. And you can almost hear his voice.
1: Sure, we know. We'll only be a minute. We got something very important to tell him.
2: Ready, Kerr? Well, he's in 214.
3: Boy, he'll really be glad to see us.
1: Yeah, you bet. We just sent me your copy. The coroner's copy. We got news for Mr. Reddick.
2: Yeah? What kind of news?
1: Well, it was something fishy about the accident where Mr. Fremont got killed. They had an autopsy.
3: Yeah, and they found out something. They don't really have anything on Mr. Reddick. They're going to let him go.
2: Yeah, let him go?
1: Sure, and we came right over to tell them. When they had the autopsy, they found Mr. Fremont wasn't mad at all. He was dead when the train hit the car. He wasn't supposed to drink, and he died of a heart attack 20 minutes before the accident while he was still riding in the car.
2: No kidding? Well, he'll be glad to hear that. Here's his...
4: Hey, Mr. Reddick!
1: Well, what do you know about that? Mr. Reddick went and hung himself.

0: Next Monday at 9 o'clock, the Whistler will bring you another strange tale. 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
3: It's time for Lucille Ball and My Favorite Husband. It's the new Gay Family series starring Lucille Ball with Richard Denning as Liz and George Cooper, two people who live together and like it. As we look in on the Coopers tonight, we find a familiar domestic drama taking place. They're invited to the Atterbury's for dinner. George is standing in the downstairs hall, fully dressed with his top coat on. Liz is upstairs, going through an ancient ritual known to wives as getting ready to go out, and known to husbands as, what do they do up there that takes so long? Well, right now, George is looking at his watch for the 11th time.
4: Liz, for heaven's sake, aren't you dressed yet?
5: I'll be ready in a minute, dear.
4: Well, hurry up. We're going to be late.
5: I'll be ready in a minute, dear.
4: Might as well read the paper. Liz, where's tonight's paper?
5: I'll be ready in a minute, dear.
4: No, I'll have to go up and supervise this job. Liz, you know the Atterbury's like us to be prompt. Now, what's keeping you?
5: I'll be ready in a minute. Oh, hi, George.
4: Oh, Liz, I thought you said you were all ready.
5: I am.
4: Well, you're going to look awfully silly at the dinner party in your slip.
5: Now, George, I'm hurrying.
4: Well, what have you been doing? You should have been ready an hour ago.
5: Well, it's your fault.
4: My fault?
5: Yes, I wasted an hour stopping to tell you I'd be ready in a minute.
4: Well, what are you doing now?
5: I'm fixing my nails.
4: Oh, forget it and come on.
5: Forget it? I don't have any polish on my right hand.
4: Well, nobody will notice it.
5: Nobody will notice it?
4: Of course not. Keep your hand behind your back.
5: Won't they wonder why I'm taking hands?

0: with my foot.
1: Believe me, Liz, it's more important to get there than to have your nail polish perfect.
0: Oh, you don't care how I look when you're in a hurry.
1: I do, too.
0: How is my hair?
1: Fine. Beautiful.
0: It happens to be up in curlers.
1: Well, it looks good to me. Now, please hurry, Liz.
0: I'm practically ready, and you're not helping any.
1: I'll get your dress out for you. Which dress are you going to wear?
0: I don't know.
1: You don't know?
0: Well, frankly, George, I haven't a thing to wear.
1: Nothing to wear? You've got a whole closet full of clothes. What about that black one with the sequins?
0: Oh, I can't wear that. Iris Atterbury has seen me in it.
1: Well, what about the blue print that I like?
0: Iris has seen me in that, too.
1: Well, why don't you wear my long underwear? She hasn't seen you in that.
0: Well, you're a big help. I guess I'll wear my green taffeta.
1: Good, I'll get it. Here, Liz.
0: Just a minute.
1: Well, what's the matter with you? We're late.
0: I'm hurrying.
1: You are not. You're just sitting there. And who are you waving at?
0: I'm drying my nail polish.
1: Oh, my gosh. Isn't there anything you can do while it's drying?
0: Yes. Put a broom in my mouth and I'll sweep the floor.
1: Just for that, you take a cab. I'll meet you over there.
0: Oh, honest, George, I'm rushing. Here, this hand is dry. I'll use it.
1: Oh, Liz, look out! What are you doing with those pliers?
0: Oh, they're not pliers. I'm curling my eyelashes.
1: That's the most frightening thing I've ever seen.
0: Now, leave me alone, George, and I'll hurry.
1: I don't understand it. Why does it take you 2 hours to get dressed and it only takes me 15 minutes?
0: That's because you're a man. A man can get by with a minor repair job, but a woman has to completely overhaul her equipment.
1: Well, let's not stand here arguing, Liz. We're late, and I'm famished.
0: Oh, so am I. I'm starved. Come on, get me the dress.
1: Here.
0: I'll be ready and dressed. Oh, darn it!
1: Now what's the matter?
0: I smeared my nail polish. Now I'll have to do that hand over.
1: Oh, no.
0: Now, George, don't stand around making me nervous.
1: Well, but Liz...
0: Go downstairs and have a cigarette or something.
1: Liz, we're invited there for dinner. Now hurry up.
0: I'll be ready in a minute, dear. All right, George, I'm ready. George, where are you? George?
2: I'm upstairs, Liz.
0: What are you doing?
2: I'll be ready in a minute, dear.
0: What? George Cooper, if you made me climb these stairs for some silly... George, why are you sitting there on the bed in your shorts?
1: Well, I just got to thinking. Mr. Atterbury has seen me in my blue suit.
0: Now, George, if you're trying to make fun of me...
1: Well, not only that, he's seen every tie I own. Oh, what can I do?
0: Oh, stop being so smart and get dressed. Come on, George. We're horribly late.
1: I'll be ready in a minute, dear.
0: Now, what are you doing?
1: I'm fixing my nails.
0: Oh.
1: You like this color? It's called Bachelor's Carnation.
0: My good bottle of Revlon. What did you pour it in the water glass for?
1: Oh, I can't be bothered painting it on. I just dip my fingers in.
0: I get the joke, George. Now put your suit on.
1: I'll be ready in a minute, dear. Oh, do me a favor, will you?
0: What?
1: Lend me your curler. My eyelashes are as straight as string.

0: are, George. We're not so awfully late.
1: Now, when we go in, we'll apologize for being late. I'll make some excuse.
0: Well, tell them you had engine trouble.
1: Well, just let me make the excuses. I can think of something better than that.
0: Oh, George, look, through the window. They're still in the living room. They haven't started eating.
1: Thank goodness. I'm starved.
0: Yeah.
1: You know, Atterbury had me in his office all lunch hour.
0: I didn't have time to eat lunch either. I'm dying of hunger. Oh, I hope they had something good. Oh.
2: Liz, girl, George boy.
0: Hello, Mr. Atterbury.
1: Good evening, sir.
2: Come in, come in. We expected you a little earlier.
1: Well, I'm sorry we're late, Mr. Atterbury. We had engine trouble.
2: Oh. Really?
1: Yes, the old wreck just couldn't seem to get going.
0: I don't like the way you put that.
2: Well, come on into the living room. Iris is waiting.
0: Oh, I'm so ashamed to keep you waiting. Hello, Iris. Liz, girl. George, boy. Sit in and sit down. Iris, I hope we haven't ruined your dinner.
3: Oh, not at all.
2: Of course not. It was delicious.
0: What? You mean you finished dinner?
2: Oh, half an hour ago. When we say 7 o'clock, we mean it.
0: Of course, I could have cooked this something for you, even though she's already done the dishes and it's her night out and she's getting ready to go to the movies. Well, Iris, I hate to make her do it, but I'm so glad.
1: Thanks, Iris, but we've eaten.
0: But
1: yes. We've eaten. When we saw how late it was getting, we had a snack while the mechanic was fixing the car.
0: Oh. Well, it's a shame you didn't get here, Liz. We had your favorite meal. Really?
2: Yes, sir. Pork chop.
0: Pork chop? Yes, Rudolph said to have baked pork chops for Liz.
3: Oh, thanks a lot.
2: And you should have tasted the potatoes.
0: I can taste them.
2: Delicious big baked ones, cut open and just full of butter. Big globs of cheese and butter.
0: Big globs of cheese and butter?
2: Yes, and fresh, tender asparagus tips with a creamy hollandaise sauce.
0: Now go on. What else did you have?
2: Well, let me up and I'll tell you.
0: Come on. What did you have for dessert?
1: Liz, stop pushing him against the wall.
2: Liz, are you sure you've eaten?
1: Yes, we both have. Wipe your mouth where you're drooling.
0: Well, maybe you'd like some after-dinner mints. Where are they? I think I have room left for just one teeny little mint.
3: Here you are.
0: Thanks. Very tasty. It's very good, Iris. Thank you. Thanks a lot. Would you like some, George?
1: Yes, please.
0: I'll go refill the bowl.
1: Now, don't bother.
2: Would you care for a cigar, George?
0: I'll take one. Oh. You can't eat that, can you?
2: No. There's nothing like a good after-dinner cigar.
0: Unless it's a good before cigar dinner.
2: Liz.
0: Well, what shall we do this evening? I thought we could go to a movie.
1: Oh, good idea.
0: Which movie would you like to see?
3: Oh, anywhere where they sell popcorn.
1: Stop it, Liz. Forget about food.
0: Well, I'll do my best.
2: Say, here's a picture at the Strand I've been wanting to see for some time.
1: Well, good. We'll go there. What is it?
2: Chicken Every Sunday.
0: Oh, no! Another banana, George?
1: No, Hank. I've had three.
4: Who's in there? Oh, it's you, Mrs. Cooper, and Mr. Cooper.
0: Okay.
4: Oh, my goodness. Isn't the Atterbury Caesar?
1: No, we got there too late, thanks to Mrs. Cooper.
0: We've practically cleaned out your icebox, Katie.
4: Mm. Oh, but I was just getting ready to do my hair when I heard you. I left the wave set and the bowl on the sink. I better get it out of the way before you eat it. Well, where is it? The bowl is empty.
0: Wasn't that custard?
4: Oh, no.
1: Liz, get that silly smile off your face.
0: I can't. My lips are set in the way.
1: Now, stop that. It won't hurt you.
0: Look at it, Katie. Which stomach has the Tony?
1: Come on, silly. Good night, Katie.
4: Good night.
0: You know, I'm glad we waited till now, George.
3: I like having midnight snacks with you. Oh, go on, kiss me, George. Give me a good night snack.
1: No.
3: You're not still mad at me for being late, are you, George?
1: Well, wouldn't you be if you were me?
3: Yes, but you're so much nicer than I am and so much more tolerant and just so wonderful.
1: That's enough. I get the idea.
3: Well, don't be mad.
1: What are we going to do about your being late all the time?
3: Aren't you used to it by now?
1: No. How do you think it looks, Liz, when I'm late to my own boss's house? He'll think I can't manage my affairs.
3: Well, it's just one of those things, George. Everybody in my family is late. I'm late, my mother's late, my grandmother's late. The only person who was ever on time was my late grandfather.
1: You have as much time every day as anyone else has. 24 hours.
3: Whoever settled on 24 hours anyway? I'll bet it was a man. A woman would have known she'd need at least 26.
1: Well, I'm starting a new system around here. You're going to start budgeting your time.
3: What do you mean, budgeting my time?
1: Well, allotting so much time to each thing you do. Budget like you do your money.
3: Like I budget money?
1: Correct, and like normal people budget money.
3: You're not serious.
1: Nevermore. I'll make a chart for you. 15 minutes for this, half an hour for that, 10 minutes for something else.
3: Now, I'll need more than 10 minutes for something else.
1: Don't be silly.
3: George, if I go on this time budget, will you stop being mad at me?
1: Hmm? Yes, I will. Now, I'll make up the chart right now.
3: No, you don't. I got the next half hour budgeted already.
1: What for?
3: Smooching. Oh, come on, George. Let's not waste a minute.

0: Did you see the scarf I tacked to the kitchen door?
1: Yes, I saw it. Oh, Mrs. Hoover, you don't really expect me to stick to that silly time schedule.
2: I'm afraid so, Katie. George put his foot down.
1: Well, I don't like to be told when to do what. He's got something down for every minute of the day. It won't work.
2: Oh, no, I don't know, Katie. It's worked fine for me so far this morning. I got up at 10 of 8, had 10 minutes to get dressed, and here I am in the kitchen at 8 o'clock, just like it said.
1: Yes, but you're still in your bathrobe.
2: Well, it didn't say how I was to dress. Oh, well, let's go along with it for a while. Pretty soon you'll think up something else and forget all about it.
3: Hey, Liz, is dinner ready?
2: Katie's putting it on the table. 6 o'clock shot. Pretty good, huh?
3: Hey, that time budget idea is working fine, isn't it?
2: Wonderful. Let's sit down now. Don't waste time.
3: What is this? Roast beef, corn, potatoes. And over here, grapefruit, fried eggs, bacon, and toast.
2: Well, you see, I have so much to do tomorrow morning, I'm saving time by serving breakfast tonight.
3: Oh.
2: George.
3: Yes, dear?
2: George, I have a confession to make. You were right, and I was wrong.
3: I knew you'd arrive at that conclusion. About what?
2: Oh, you big ham. Just for that, I won't tell you.
3: Yeah, was it about the time schedule?
2: Yes. As much as I hate to admit it. It's been a week now, and we get everything done and still have plenty of leisure. You're so smart.
3: A man's got to run his home like his office.
2: You're right. Just like an office.
3: Come over and sit on my lap, dear.
2: Is that the way you run your office?
3: Yeah, it is.
2: Oh, George, let's get married.
3: We are married.
2: Oh, we couldn't be. I love you too much. Hold me, George. Tighter.
3: Oh, but Liz.
2: Go on, to send them a bunch of beef and make borscht out of me.
3: Well, I'm glad I didn't marry anyone in her right mind.
2: Oh, thank you.
3: Now, leave me alone, honey. I'm trying to do some bank work.
2: But I've got 2 hours free time saved up. Kiss me.
3: No.
2: Just one kiss?
3: All right, just one.
2: Well, then I'll have to make it last 2 hours.
4: John?
3: You wanted to see me, Mr. Atterbury?
4: Oh, yes. Come in and sit down, boy. I want to talk to you.
3: Anything wrong, sir?
4: No. As you know, George, Alexander, the fourth vice president of the bank, is leaving.
3: I noticed his cup was missing from the water cooler.
4: Yes. And he needs more money. While he felt that the prestige of being vice president of a bank was fine, he wasn't meeting his expenses. So he left to accept a better job. He's going to be a school teacher.
3: Smart move.
4: Now, George, I must admit I had you chosen for the advancement to fourth vice president. But the other night when you were so late arriving at my house made me wonder. A man who can't run his own horse.
3: Oh, I was afraid you'd think that, Mr. Atterbury, so I reorganized my whole house.
4: You did?
3: Yes, sir. I laid down the law. Nobody's late at my house anymore. I got them on a strict timetable.
4: Remarkable. George, if you've accomplished this, you're the man for the job.
3: I've done it all right. Why, I've got Liz and Katie running around like a couple of trained seals.
4: No.
3: Oh, I'd like to see that. Well, come on over and take a look. Why don't you and Iris come to dinner tonight?
4: We'll just do that. I'd like Iris to see it, too. If it works for seals, maybe it'll work for an old sea cow.
3: All right now.
1: Hello, Liz. May I come in and visit? Certainly. Let's see, I have 14 minutes.
5: Then it's true. You are on a time schedule.
1: Yes, how did you know?
5: Rudolph told me about it when he called to say we were having dinner with you tonight.
1: Oh, Iris, it's just wonderful. You ought to try it. You get everything done and have loads of time for yourself.
5: You, Benedict Arnold.
1: What do you mean?
5: You can't do this, Liz. We women have spent years convincing husbands that we don't have enough time to do our work. And now you want to ruin everything. Do you realize where this may end?
1: Oh, now, wait a minute, Iris. George is doing this for my own good. I've been wasting a lot of time. Well, now I have more time for myself.
5: Well, that's the way you feel. I must admire you for going through with it in spite of what George is saying about you at the bank.
1: Oh, George is always saying cute things about me. What's he said this time?
5: Oh, nothing. He told the boys he has you and Katie running around like a couple of trained seals.
2: Oh, he didn't mean it like that.
5: Of course not. Just forget I said it, Liz. There's nothing to it. Absolutely nothing.
2: Trained seals, huh?
5: Of course, it's none of my business, but I'd have more self-respect than to let him get away with it.
2: Trained seals, huh?
5: Liz. The thing for you to do is stop this before it gets out of hand. Don't you realize that?
2: Trained seals, huh?
5: Well, what do you say? Oh, you're giving in.
2: I am not. Don't you know anything about seals? That was the battle cry.
5: Oh, good girl. What are you going to do?
2: Well, here's the first thing I'm going to do. That for his old time chart.
5: That's the spirit.
2: Iris, when you and Miss Atterbury come over tonight, get a good seat down front. You're going to witness the final performance of Professor Cooper's Trained Seal.
6: Oh, Mrs. Cooper, are you really going ahead with our plans for tonight?
2: I certainly am. Now, here comes Georgie the Atterbury. Get to your post, Katie. The hour is here. Trained Seals of the world, unite.
7: Right in here, Mr. Atterbury.
6: Hello, Iris. Hello,
7: hello, Liz girl.
2: Hi, dear.
7: Hey, don't I get a kiss?
2: No time. Well, let's all go in the living room and talk for 2 minutes and 35 seconds.
7: Oh. You must be on a strict time schedule, boy.
2: All right, everybody, have a chair. How have you been, Mr. Atterbury?
7: I've been pretty well, thanks, Liz. I did have a touch of a cold last week, but the doctor suggested that...
2: That's all the time for you, Mr. Atterbury. How have you been, Iris? Sorry, Miss Atterbury, use up all your time.
7: Yes.
2: 6:59. You have 1 minute to get into the dining room. Everybody run. Come on, Miss Atterbury.
7: Never mind calling me, Liz. I'm coming.
2: Everybody sit down. Soup's already been served to save time. I hope it isn't too cold.
7: Liz, let's not overdo this thing.
2: My, it looks delicious.
7: Yes, yes, it does. Chicken noodle, my favorite.
6: Pardon me. Hand me that plate, please.
2: But I haven't even started my soup.
6: Pardon me, Mr. Atterbury. Excuse me, Mr. Cooper.
7: Now, wait a minute, Katie. You just brought it in.
6: I can't help it. You've used up your soup time.
8: It smells so good.
7: Liz, I don't understand what's going on.
2: George, it's your idea.
8: Oh, pardon me, but what is this in my water glass?
2: Let's see. Oh, it's a shirt button. Now, what were you saying, George?
7: Liz, Mr. Atterbury has a shirt button in his water glass.
2: I know how it happened. To save time, we're doing the dishes and clothes together in the laundromat.
7: Liz, would you step into the hall a minute?
2: No time, George. We've got to start on our salad.
8: How much time do we have for that?
2: 1 minute and 23 seconds.
8: Well, if you'll give me a paper sack, I'll take it home and eat it later.
5: Now, Rudolph, don't blame Liz. This whole thing was George's idea.
8: So I understand. George, boy, is this what you mean by a time schedule?
7: No, this is ridiculous. The whole thing is being carried to a...
2: Uh-oh, salad time's over. Bring in the new sauce, Katie. Coming.
8: Well, I'm getting faster. I managed to snag half a radish. No time for salt, of course.
2: Here you are.
7: Liz, this meat is still frozen solid.
2: It saves time, George. Swallow it like that and let it thaw out later in the evening.
7: That does it. I'm sorry, Mr. Atterbury. I guess you've decided about that job by now.
8: I certainly have. It's yours, boy.
7: Mine? After tonight?
8: Well, I can see what's going on. You obviously cracked down too hard on the women folks. They're terrified of you. Afraid of wasting a second. Relax. Let them take it a little easier, Mr. Force, Vice President.
2: Why, George.
7: Well, I guess I have been a little too strict.
5: I think Liz has something to say about this. Don't you, Liz? Well, are you a woman or a trained seal?

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8: 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El Paso, Cheyenne, Calgary, Tombstone. 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Here is the adventurous story of the early West, the tamed and the untamed. From the Pecos to Powder River, Dodge City to Poker Flat. 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From...

0: Hello there. If you ever happen to be in the frontier town called Dos Rias, well, here and now you've got an invitation to look me up. My office is over Cherokee O'Bannon's Dos Rias livery stables, and I'm Chad Remington, frontier lawyer. Now, don't go misunderstanding my invitation. I'm not aiming to say that when you're in Dos Rias, or even on the frontier itself, you're going to need a lawyer. But being a lawyer, and a frontier lawyer at that, I'm certainly equipped to tell you a yarn or two to pass your time waiting between stagecoaches. Now, of course, they say that a good salesman always shows his samples. So here's a sample of a yarn and an adventure which I'm only too happy to spin for you. Now, it all started when a brazen and cold-blooded gang of road agents, under the whiplash of a gunslammer known as Pecos Rowley, waited until Wells Fargo had carried a large shipment of gold into town. And then they swooped down, guns blazing.
1: There's the gold! Don't let him get away!
2: There's the gold!
3: Cherokee, come on! Up this way, with me!
4: Hey, just keep riding, Chad. I'm right behind you.
5: Counselor, I'm not objecting to being in this posse, but I'm not a mountain goat. Where are we going?
0: Back into these hills, Cherokee, until we find them or lose their trail. Now stop jawing and keep that horse moving. Come on. It was only a 50-50 chance cutting off that way back through the crags, and instead of finding Pecos Rowley and his crew, we lost their trail. But there was enough evidence of which way they went. So, when upon returning to town, I found that Wells Fargo had posted a $5,000 reward, I euchred Cherokee into packing a bedroll, and both of us set off through the narrow confines of Steamboat Pass, heading for the broad, sweeping valley we called the Green Hills Country.
5: Chad, I think this whole thing is a lot of nonsense. And a wild goose chase.
0: That doesn't sound like you at all, O'Bannon. $5,000 would buy a lot of things, including the one thing you like best, and the counter irritants to cure your hangover after.
5: Ah, bosh, piffle, and fiddlesticks. Besides, with a bloodthirsty killer like Pecos, whatchamacallit, an excursion of this nature is fraught with danger.
0: With danger?
5: Yes, with danger. How do you know where he's hidden now? Where he might be? Why, any moment riding along here, he might spot us over the sights of his rifles and... Down! Down, Chad! We've been discovered by that polecat!
0: That polecat you're talking about, Cherokee, doesn't seem to be any more than a pole kitten. Here, you see him over there? About 10 years old and not even ankle high to a prairie dog.
5: Well, by the bear, the top of the prophet. An adolescent ape like that has no business packing a gun.
0: Hey, you! You, youngster! Come on over here.
5: Come on, you pint-sized imperial pest. Shake it up.
6: I'm coming. What's your hurry, tenderfoot?
5: Tenderfoot? Why, you sawed-off son of Satan's stepchild. I've got a good
0: mind. Hold it, Cherokee. Here comes someone riding up. Maybe this is his father. Over here, mister.
6: You go and snitch on me and I'll bust your bolt one.
7: Ho, ho, ho, boy. Yeah. Something wrong here? I heard a shot and... Well, I'll be dogged and branded... Chad Remington.
0: Ike Davis. Now, what in name of all that's sacred are you doing out here in Green Hills country? Last I heard of you, you had a place over in San Juan Basin.
7: Been over here for most 2 years now, Chad. See, you ain't changed none, Cherokee.
5: A moment ago, I was almost changed. This rambunctious, rowdy little runt almost blew my head right off my shoulders.
6: I did not.
0: And with that purple nose for a target, I don't see how even a child could miss. Oh, but seriously now, a Winchester 30-30 is nothing for a youngster this age to play with, Ike.
7: I know, Chad. And believe me, he wasn't playing.
5: What? You have the audacity to stand there and defend this immature imp? Moreover, you're starting to sound as if you were his father, which, begging your pardon, we know you're not.
7: Well, I don't blame you for not knowing, Cherokee, but I am Mickey's father.
0: His father? Now, wait a minute, Ike. If you're trying to pull my leg, it doesn't stretch that far. I've known you for 15 years. This youngster must be at least 10, and up to 2 years ago, you weren't married.
7: That's right, Chad. But if you'll ride over to my place, you can just see the roof of it through those trees. I've got a lot to talk to you about, and a lot to explain.

0: Now, wait a minute, Ike. You'll have to go a little more slowly. Now, tell me that last part just once more. About how you got married.
1: Well, I thought by moving to the Green Hills country, I might do better than I did over in the San Juan Basin. But with no money and not being able to hire much help, things got worse instead of better.
0: Uh-huh.
1: So, being able to do most of the outside work myself, what I needed was a woman to look after the house and the little chores. Well, to make a long story short, I run an ad in one of them matrimonial magazines.
0: You mean that you actually advertised for a wife?
1: I did, and I got one. And I must say that Nellie's a fine girl. Fine girl.
2: Oh, then this young hoodlum is her son, is that it?
1: Mickey? Oh, he really isn't so bad. The trouble is, this is the first time he's ever been out in the country. You see, the man Nellie was married to before was an Easterner. Came from Brooklyn.
0: Well, that certainly explains a lot, except for one thing. Just how is it you let a 10-year-old youngster pack a rifle?
1: Well, to tell the truth, in the last couple of days we've been looting food out of our cellar. We don't know how or who's been stealing it. But it's got so bad that unless we put a stop to it, we're going to be going hungry ourselves pretty soon.
0: Well, I'd certainly be careful with a youngster who's new to the West handling a gun. And now, Ike, I'd like very much to meet your wife.
1: Oh, Nellie will be in pretty soon. She's out in the barn doing the milking. You see, I run a few head of cattle, but trying to do it all myself, even with the little help I get from Mickey, it can't amount to much. For instance, right now, I should be bringing in the hay for the winter feed.
0: Well, if Cherokee and I can be of any help while we're over here, we'd be only too happy to give you a hand.
2: Ah, Chad, in the first place, you forget what we're over here for. And in the second place, when I bend my elbow, I'm not in the habit of bending it with a pitchfork.
1: Well, a little bit of honest work won't do a bit of... Oh, come on in, Nellie. I want you to meet two of my old friends from Dos Rios.
3: Well, any friends of Ike's are certainly friends of mine, I always say.
1: Chad Remington and Cherokee Lebanon, my wife, Nellie.
2: How do you do?
3: Well, I'm very pleased to make your acquaintance, I'm sure, likewise.
1: Nellie, Chad and Cherokee are going to stay here for a few days and help us get in the hay.
3: Well, that's certainly nice of them. When Mickey was a little baby, we spent a 2 weeks vacation down at Bensonhurst. That's on Long Island. And I was surprised to see how everybody went out of their way to help their neighbors.
0: Well, it's the same way out here, Mrs. Davis. Except that if we Westerners didn't help one another, we wouldn't have much of a West.
3: Oh, ain't that the truth? Except we got some neighbors now who keep helping themselves to our food without us knowing anything about it.
2: Neighbors?
1: Yeah, that's what I was telling you about. Of course, we don't know who it is, but if we ever find him, he ain't going to have a hide full of buckshot.
0: A Cherokee, to get the hand done, we'll split up into two teams. I'll work with Ike, and you and Mickey can work on another rig.
2: Mickey?
0: Yes, Mickey. And the point I'm trying to make is this. While you're out haying, you keep your eyes open and your gun handy. If you can find who's been pilfering the food out of the Davis's cellar, there's the barest chance you may end up $5,000 richer, thanks to Wells Fargo. Of course, I mentioned the $5,000 to get Cherokee to go to work, having no idea that the wide loop I was throwing might settle awfully close to the truth. Because Pecos Rowley and Lefty, one of his men, were hidden out not 2 miles from Ike Davis's little ranch.
4: Well, Pecos, how about it? We sure could use some more food. All you seem to do while we're hiding out in this barn is to eat. Nothing but eat.
5: Yeah, I know, Lefty. With every sheriff between Dos Rios and Denver looking for us, I don't dare show my face for a while. And just hanging around makes me nervous and hungry.
4: Well, it's a good thing this deserted place is just a couple of miles from that Davis ranch, or we'd be eating twigs and grasshoppers. How about it? You want to ride over there and sneak into their cellar again?
5: Yeah, but I sure don't like walking them 2 miles over there, them 2 miles back, loaded down.
4: Well, why can't we take the horses?
5: Yeah, and have someone spot us? Nothing doing. Not while the hay in that field is up to our shoulders and we can walk through it without being seen. Go on, I'm getting hungry again. Let's go.
4: Oh,
6: What's the matter, Cherokee? Pitching hay too much for you?
2: Well, no, Mickey, but I just thought that we'd stop now here for a few minutes. I could give you a lesson or two on how to shoot that rifle.
6: Are you kidding? I bet you couldn't hit the broadside of the Flatbush Avenue car barn.
2: Oh, I can't, eh? Here, give me that Winchester and I'll show you. Now, the first thing to do is to hold the rifle lightly. Don't pull the trigger. Squeeze it slowly, like this. Now, I'll pick a target the other side of the hayfield and show you how to aim.
7: Hey, Lefty, hold it.
4: Who in blazes tossed that shot, Pickett?
7: Hey, you see over there?
4: Huh?
7: Some Jasper with a rifle and a little kid.
4: What? Figures, you think they spotted us?
7: Not from where them last two shots went, but I'm sure going to find out. Come on.
2: Now, are you getting the idea, Mickey?
6: Well, you ain't hearing nothing yet. We're back in Brooklyn. I take you down to Coney Island to a shooting gallery and teach you.
7: Wait a minute, Lefty.
4: What's going on here, anyhow?
7: If you'd keep your lip buttoned up, maybe we can find out.
4: Well,
6: Cherokee, I bet you're afraid of guns.
2: Afraid of guns? Why, listen, my urban urchin. You know the reason why Chad and I are up here in the Grass Hills country? Why, we're up here to capture one of the worst crooks in the entire West. Pecos Rowley.
4: Why, that big mouth.
7: Lefty, leave that gun alone. We ain't doing no shooting out here. Because I just got an idea that's going to take care of both of them. And give us money to burn. Come on. We're going back to the hideout and start this thing working.
8: We'll return to the second act of Canyon of Wanted Men, our exciting frontier town adventure, in just a few moments.

0: And now, Frontier Town.
1: Of course, to spin this yarn, I'm putting the cart before the horse in some places. That is, I'm telling you now what Pecos Rowley and Lefty were doing, although at the time neither Cherokee nor I, nor the three Davises, had any idea, not alone that they were in the neighborhood, but that they had spotted Mickey and Cherokee. Well, so I don't get the chronology too confused before we go back to the Davis Ranch, let's find out just what it is Pecos had in mind when he said that running across Cherokee and Mickey was going to mean money in the bank to him.
2: I don't know, Pecos. Maybe I am stupid, but I still don't see what you're driving at about that kid we seen in the hayfield.
3: Look, you heard what he said, didn't you, while we were walking up toward him?
2: Yeah, but...
3: He said something about Coney Island, didn't he?
2: Sure, sure. Coney Island's back east somewhere, huh? New York, ain't it?
3: That's right. New York.
2: So?
3: So, a kid that age who knows about Coney Island must come from New York.
2: Must come from New York? How do you know?
3: By putting two and two together, that's how. Ain't you heard? Some of these ranchers out here are taking eastern dudes in for boarders, like they do at hotels.
2: Well, what if he does come from Coney Island? It certainly was no reason for not ventilating him and that red-nosed monkey with him. What's the matter? You got friends in Coney Island or something?
3: No, you knothead. I ain't got friends in Coney Island. But if you'd ever stop to think, maybe you'd see what I mean. If the kid is a dude who's out here boarding at the Davis Ranch, what does that mean? Yeah, never mind, I'll tell you. It means his old man or his mother has to have a hat full of dinero, that's what. Rich Easterners.
2: Okay, okay, so they're rich Easterners. What's that to us?
3: What's it to us? Oh, nothing. Nothing more than $50,000. Don't you see? We go over to the Davis Ranch tonight. Sneak into the kid's room and grab him.
2: Yeah?
3: Then we leave a note that tells them if they want to get the kid back, it's going to cost them $50,000 of Uncle Sammy's nice new frog skins. Now do you get it?
2: Say, you got a real good idea there, Pickers. Real good. Only, what happens if they don't pay us the $50,000? Or if they ain't got that much?
3: Then you can do what I stopped you from doing this afternoon. You can get out that gun you're so anxious to use and shoot the brat full a nice little round hole.
4: Mickey, Mama doesn't want to tell you again. It's time for you to go to bed.
5: Mama, give me a chance to finish, will you? I haven't told you how Cherokee threw 2 4-bit pieces. Oh, those are half dollars, Ma. He threw them right up into the air. And before they hit the ground, bang, bang, he put holes in both of them.
6: Well, I must say that's mighty good shooting, Cherokee.
7: It was nothing at all, nothing really.
1: It would have been an easier story to believe if Cherokee had thrown Chinese yen up into the air. They got holes in them already.
5: Yeah, but they got square holes. And there's nothing square about good old Cherokee.
4: Well, Cherokee looks as if you've made yourself a conquest. Mickey seems to think you're quite a hero.
5: I sure do. He captured Billy the Kid single-handed. And Cherokee's promised to teach me how to ride a horse. I mean, ride one good. He owns a livery stable.
1: Then, Mickey, you better look out that he doesn't sell you a couple of bottles of his genuine Cherokee Indian rattlesnake oil along with it.
4: All right, Mickey, you've heard your story. Now it's time for you to go to bed already.
5: Oh, look, Ma, I got a keen idea. If you'd let me go riding with Cherokee tonight, so he could really teach me how to ride a horse, then by tomorrow, I bet you I'd be able to help you with the chores around here. Ride down and bring in the cows, I mean.
7: It wouldn't surprise me a bit if you could help by tomorrow.
4: All right, Ike. What do you think? You're Mickey's father, too, you know.
6: Oh, let him go. An hour isn't going to make much difference. And knowing that Cherokee found that pint bottle I had hidden in the kitchen, it might keep Cherokee out of trouble, too.

0: Lefty, quick. Rein up.
1: Oh, all right. What's up, Pickers? What's the matter?
0: Look, will you? We're playing in luck. Ain't that the kid and the fellow we seen him with this afternoon riding toward us?
1: Yeah. Looks that way.
0: Now wait till they're almost on top of us.
1: Here they come, boss.
0: Okay, Lefty. Now start throwing some lead around their ears. All right! Hold it! You don't want to get blasted clean out of your saddles. You're smart, mister. You leave that gun right in its holster.
2: Oh, what's going on here? What is this?
3: Oh, nothing. We're just taking you and this kid for a little ride.
4: Go on, you lay a hand on me and I'll slap your ears off.
2: Well, you better do as he says, Mickey.
4: Why don't you do something? I thought you were the guy who captured Billy the Kid.
2: Well, I was. This doesn't happen to be Billy the Kid.
3: You said it. And if you're interested to know just who it is, my name's Pecos Rowley.
2: Uh-oh.
4: Hey, look. Cherokee fainted and fell right off his horse.
5: Oh, now, believe me, Mrs. Davis. I'd give my right arm if I knew what happened to Cherokee and Mickey.
6: No, Chad. You've got to do something. You've got to.
7: Now, don't go to blaming Chad, Nellie.
5: Oh, I'm as much at fault as anybody, I guess. But I think with your help, Ike, maybe we can find him.
6: Oh, Chad, you mean you know what happened to him?
5: Well, about a mile from here, I found tracks where two horses had stopped. And I also found some empty shells.
7: Tarnation thunder, Chad. You mean there's been a shooting?
5: I don't know what I mean yet, Ike. Except that the hoof tracks seemed to lead past the fence at the south of your hayfield and over through those aspens.
6: Through the aspens? But Ike told me there was nothing over there except an old shack and a barn that are deserted.
7: Deserted and some folks say haunted.
6: Oh, no.
5: Oh, now, look, ma'am. You got to pull yourself together. You'd better go into the kitchen and fix yourself a cup of strong coffee. Ike, go strap a gun on and get yourself a horse. We got some trailing to do, and I'm afraid that this time every second counts.
4: Cherokee, you gotta get us out of here. This barn's spooky.
2: What do you think I am, a magician? I've got so many ropes tied around me now, I feel like a Vienna sausage.
4: Jiminy, Cherokee. What are we going to do?
2: Well, Mickey, I wished I could give you the answer. Say, have you noticed? The boards in this loft we're standing on are rotten. If we're lucky enough, maybe I can bust them through like this.
4: Cherokee, I think I hear someone coming.
3: All right, come on, Lefty. Bring a lamp so the kid can see to sign that note I wrote for him.
2: You low-down, good-for-nothing thieving crook. What are you back for now?
3: I just wrote a note I want this brat to sign so we can collect some money from his mother. Lefty, you climb up to that door. What's that?
2: That's me getting loose. That's what it is.
0: Mickey, look out! Lefty, he's busting through the floorboard.
2: Mickey, run for it.
0: Hey, quick, Lefty. Grab that kid.
4: Let go!
0: Oh, you! Concerned, Brad. Now I got you.
3: Well, thought you'd give us the slip, did you?
2: Well, we blame near did.
3: Yeah, you blame near did. But so you blame near don't do it again, I'm going to put you someplace you'll never get out of. A 6-foot hole.
4: Go on. You wouldn't dare shoot Cherokee.
2: Well, if you've got any ideas on how to stop Mickey, speak up now or forever hold your peace.
3: All right, you. You got any last words? You know, something they can put on your headstone?
2: Why, if I told you all the last words I'd have, I'd be here till a week from next January, you pusillanimous, pasty-faced polecat.
3: All right. That's the last thing you're going to say on this earth.
0: Chad, look out. They both got guns.
8: They both better use them.
0: Ike, you grab the little one quick.
4: Come on, Pop. I'll help you. Come on.
9: Lucky.
5: Well, Mickey, and you too, Cherokee. I don't know how you did it, how you found them, but this was good work. This varmint is Pecos Rowley.
2: Yes. Oh!
4: Shimony Christmas. Cherokee's gone and fainted again.

0: Ah, Nellie, without a doubt, the finest vegetable soup I've ever eaten. In fact, I'd say this soup will grow more hair on a man than my rattlesnake oil. Of course, on the wrong places.
1: Yeah, if you think this is good, Cherokee, you ought to taste the soup Nellie makes called clam chowder.
2: Coney Island clam chowder. But you don't have clams out here of Erstis. And they're too expensive for folks like us to buy anyways.
3: Yeah, my mom's a swell cook.
4: Well, with Pecos's trial coming up at the end of this week, you'll be getting your share of the Wells Fargo reward money. And that ought to buy you a lot of things that you need.
1: Jumped up John Thomas Chad. No such thing. That reward belongs to you and Cherokee, not me.
4: No, maybe not to you, Ike. But Mickey is certainly entitled to his share.
3: Aw, shucks, Chad. I didn't do nothing.
0: Oh, the dickens you didn't. Well, you bit that horrible-looking lefty on his gun arm so he couldn't use it. As a matter of fact, I think you saved my life.
4: Well, if that's true, Cherokee, maybe you ought to give Mickey your share of the Wells Fargo reward, too.
2: Oh, no, I should say not. I wouldn't hear of it.
4: Nellie, it might prove to be a very good thing for Cherokee. Anytime he gets his hands on money, he throws it away over the nearest bar.
0: Ah, but not this time, Counselor. This time I put my money in the savings bank.
4: Oh, so? And why the change of heart?
0: Well, he gave me a little pocket bank to save my nickels and dimes in. It has a quotation on it. It says, giant oaks from little acorns grow.
4: Yes.
0: So, being a man who is interested in any kind of corn that can age an oak, I figure I ought to end up owning a distillery.

Frontier Town, starring Reed Hadley and featuring Wade Crosby, is a Bruce Ells production. Story and direction by Paul Franklin. Music written and played by Ivan Dittmars. Be sure to be with us again, same time next week, for another fine action-adventure story with your favorite young Western star, Reed Hadley. And now this is Bill Forman telling you that Frontier Town comes to you from Hollywood.

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5: I came across Mr. Kipley in the meadow by the church. If I've painted that spire once, he said, I've painted it a dozen times. He offered me an apple pie. An artist needs inspiration, he explained. Golden shortcrust pastry, delicious apple filling, and just the right amount of sugar sprinkled on top. But then, when it comes to the little details, Mr. Kipley does have an exceedingly good eye.
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Good evening. Today's play, and our last in this series, is based on a story which is forever haunting to me by Paul Gallico. It's of the Second World War, and I think it may already be familiar to you. I myself shall play the part of Philip Riada and tell you Paul Gallico's story, The Snow Goose.

The Great Marsh lies on the Essex coast between the village of Chelmbury and the ancient Saxon oyster fishing hamlet of Wickildrove. It is one of the last of the wild places of England. A low, far-reaching expanse of grass and reeds and half-submerged meadowlands ending in the great saltings and mudflats and tidal pools near the restless sea. The marsh is desolate, utterly lonely, and made lonelier by the calls and cries of the wild fowl that make their homes in the saltings. Wild geese and the gulls, the teal, the widgeon, the red shanks and curlews that pick their ways through the tidal pools. Like a lonely sentinel in the emptiness, there stands the squat white ruin of an abandoned lighthouse, close by the mouth of the River Elder. Lately it has served again as an human habitation. It is the home of a man, a hunchback, but a man who creates great beauty, the painter Philip Riordan.

0: hunchback, but a man who creates great beauty, the painter Philip Riordan.
1: Just a touch more. Bring up the... Perhaps one more silhouette to carry you over from one to the other, like that.
0: Yeah, like that, huh?
1: Lord, company? Who the devil can that be? First visitor in over 2 years. Wait a minute. Where's that rack? Well, good heavens. What have you got there, child? A goose?
2: Oh, I found it, sir. It's hurted. Is it still alive?
1: Yes. Yes, I think so. Come in, child, come in. Where did you find it?
2: In Marsh, sir, where Fowler's had been. Huh? What is it, sir?
1: Well, it's a snow goose from Canada. How in all heaven did it get here?
2: It's been shot by Fowler's. Can he eat it, sir?
1: Yes, I think so. Anyway, we'll try. Come along, you can help me. There are some scissors and bandages in that cupboard over there.
2: Right.
1: Now, let's get a proper look at it. All right. We're not going to hurt you. Just trying to help you, that's all. You know that, don't you? Now then. Yes, she's been shot all right, poor thing. Her leg's broken. And a wingtip, but not badly. Now, if we just clip her primaries so that we can bandage it... Yeah. That's better. Now we can see what we're doing.
2: Will she be able to fly again?
1: Oh, yes. These primaries, these big wing feathers, they'll grow in the spring. And then she'll be able to fly as well as ever. But I'm going to bandage the wing close to the body so that she can't move it until it's set, you see? And now we'll have to make a splint for a poor leg.
2: Shall I hold her, sir?
1: Yeah, that's right. You hold her while I find a splint among this firewood here. Well, none of these twigs will do, I think. I have to be a bit stronger than that. After all, she's a big bird, isn't she?
2: Aye. It were all I could do to pick her up and carry her to him.
1: Yes, it must have been. Why'd you bring her into me, I wonder?
2: I heard tell that he keeps birds in cages and feeds them and looks after them and won't let no one go shooting at them in your land.
1: Yeah, that's right. I'm fond of birds. I like looking after them.
2: Where did she come from, did you say?
1: From Canada. That's a land far, far across the seas. Beautiful daughter of England. She's quite a young bird. No more than a year old, I'd say. She's born up there in northern Canada, and when she flew south to escape the snow and ice and bitter cold, a great storm must have seized her and whirled and buffeted her about. At last, exhausted by her ordeal, she sank to rest in this friendly green marsh, only to be shot at by a hunter's gun. Bitter reception for a visiting princess.
2: Is she really a princess?
1: Oh, of course she is. A princess among birds. We'll call her La Princesse Perdue, the lost princess. In a few days, you'll be feeling much better, won't you, princess? See, watch her eat up this grain I've got for her. Why, the poor princess must be nearly starving.
2: Look, she's gobbling it all out of your hand. I must be going.
1: No, wait a minute. What's your name, child?
2: Frith.
1: Eh? Oh, Fritha, I suppose. Where do you live?
2: We're fisher folk in Wickerdroth.
1: Will you come back to see how the princess is getting along?
2: Aye.
1: Well, goodbye. I wonder. Probably she'd be afraid of me just like all the others. An ogre. Hunchback with a withered claw of a hand.
0: But the child, Frith, or Fritha, came back. She overcame her fear of Riordan. Her imagination was captured by the presence of this strange white princess from a land far across the sea. Riordan had shown her the land on a map. It was pink all over. And on the map, they had traced the stormy path of the lost bird from its home in Canada to the great marsh of Essex. But now that the winter was over, Snow Goose was quite well again. It had been limping about the enclosure with the wild pink-footed geese by Christmas time. And now that it was June again, I had told her that it would fly away.
1: Yes. Very soon we shall see the last of our princess, Frith. Aren't you sorry?

0: must she go then?
1: Yes. Her instinct will call her back to Canada now that the summer has come again. That is, if she can ever fly back to Canada when she leaves here.
0: Couldn't we stop her flying away?
1: Oh, yes, we could. But you wouldn't want us to do that, would you? Don't you want her to feel free? Free to go where she wants to be? Free to do what she wants to do? We don't want to make the princess a prisoner, do we?
0: No.
1: No. Now, look at these pink feet there. They're so fat and well-fed, they've got quite lazy. All their friends have migrated north weeks ago.
2: Go on! Go on! Off with you! Off to the north! Go on! Off to the north! After your friends!
0: Look, they're going, just like you told them to. Look. Look, the princess, she's going with them. She's flying away. Come back, princess. Come back.
1: The princess is going home. Listen, she's bidding us farewell. With the departure of the Snow Goose, ended the visits of Frith to the lighthouse. Rhyadr learned all over again the meaning of the word loneliness. That summer, out of his memory, he painted a picture of a slender, grime-covered child, her hair, her fair hair, blown by the November storm, who bore in her arms a wounded white bird. And then in mid-October, the miracle occurred. Rhyadr was in his enclosure feeding his bird. A gray northeast wind was blowing and the land was sighing beneath the coming tide. Above the sea and the wind noises, he heard a high, clear note. He turned his eyes upward to the evening sky in time to see first an infinite speck, then a black and white winged dream that circled the lighthouse once, and finally a reality that dropped to earth in the pen and came waddling forward importantly to be fed, as though she'd never been away. It was the Snow Goose.
0: But where has she been all summer, then, in Canada?
1: Who knows? Perhaps... No, I think she must have summered in Greenland or Spitsbergen with the pink feet. And she must have remembered us and returned to see us.
0: Oh, good, kind princess. Coming back to see us all that way.
1: Yes. You see, it means that she isn't afraid of us anymore. Not even afraid of me, Frith.
0: No.
1: Are you, Frith?
0: No.
1: Oh, not like you were that time, just a year ago, when you first brought the wounded princess home to me?
0: No.
1: I'm glad, Frith. And now we shall have the princess with us all through the winter again. And not until next spring will she fly away again and leave us. Each winter, the Snow Goose returned and stayed. The world outside boiled and seethed and rumbled with rumors of a coming war. For these were the 1930s. But the rumors meant little to Rhyadr or Frith. When the Snow Goose was at the lighthouse, Frith came too. She sailed with Rhyadr in the little sailboat he handled so skillfully despite his withered arm. They caught wildfowl together for their ever-increasing colony and built new pens and enclosures to house them till the summer took them north once more. But when that happened, and the princess herself flew off once more, it was as though some kind of bar was between them. Frith herself stayed away. And Rhyadr was alone again. The war came to England. And 6 weeks later, the Snow Goose returned from the outer darkness of the north. With her, Frith returned as well. But only after another month had gone by. And when she came, Rhyadr with a shock realized that she was a child no longer. In just a few short months, she had grown up into a shy young woman.
2: 17. So you must have been 13 when you came here first with the wounded princess.
0: Yes. Seems a long time ago, doesn't it?
2: A long time ago. All the way between childhood and being grown up, Frith.
0: Mr. Rhyadr?
2: No, let's not have Mr. Rhyadr with us anymore, shall we? I call you Frith. Now you're old enough to call me Philip. Or will that seem very strange to you?
0: I don't think so, Philip.
2: No, doesn't even sound strange to me. Or almost as though it always should have been, Philip.
0: Oh, look. More planes going to Germany.
2: Yes. More planes. More death.
0: Perhaps that's why the birds are leaving too early this spring. They're afraid of the planes.
2: Yes, they're leaving us to fend for ourselves. Planes and bombs. No wonder they're frightened. Here it is only the 1st of May, and the last of the pink feet have gone already. So have the barnacle geese. All are leaving.
0: Philip, look. The snow goose. The princess, she's going too. Oh, no.
2: What is she going? No, she's flying too low for that. She isn't rising at all, just slowly circling the lighthouse, getting the feel of her wings. But look, she's settling again.
0: Princess, you're going to stay with us?
2: Yes, she'll stay. She'll never go away again. The lost princess is lost no more. This is her home now, of her own free will, Philip,
0: I must go back. Goodbye.
2: Goodbye, Fritz.
0: Till tomorrow. I'm glad the princess will stay. You'll not be so alone now.
2: Well, goodbye, Frith. Oh, I won't be so alone now.

0: In a moment, we continue Theatre Royal with Sir Laurence Olivier.
1: Fine Sunday entertainment continues with a dramatic series, Inheritance, tonight. The Mountain Men is the offering of the evening and tells the story of Hugh Glass, one of a small band of hunters and trappers who crossed the Missouri and helped open up the West. You'll enjoy this entry in the regular Sunday night series, presented in cooperation with the American Legion. That's Inheritance tonight. Meet the Press then brings you another prominent guest who answers the barrage of pertinent questions fired by a panel of top newspaper reporters. Lawrence Spivak is moderator. And here is a checklist of some of the Monday through Friday standouts. Every weekday morning, there's laughs and variety listening to Brighton Household Chores. We mean Bob, the housewife's friend, Hope, who entertains guest stars, plus his outstanding woman of the week. Tomorrow, he salutes Edna E. Prevost of Pueblo, Colorado, who has given 4 years of voluntary aid to displaced persons in her community. The comedian will also interview interesting personalities from the studio audience, read some true funny stories from listeners, and engage in a few verbal jousts with announcer straight man Bill Goodwin. So put a little hope into your daytime listening tomorrow. And don't forget all the other daily regulars. Pauline Frederick, award-winning analyst, provides commentary on international and United Nations news. Also in the current events department, there is 3-star extra with Ray Henley, Ned Brooks, and a guest expert. Alex Dreyer, your newsman on the go. Morgan Beatty with a roundup of world happenings, plus a staff of specialists who join Jim Fleming in bringing you the heart of the news. Then you'll want to pay your nightly visit to all the friendly folks at 79 Wistful Vista, the home of Fibber McGee and Molly, where you just might bump into Wallace Wimple, Doc Gamble, and the old-timer. Sound like some interesting listening? Always is on NBC.
0: And now we continue Theatre Royal with Sir Laurence Olivier.
2: It was a little more than 3 weeks before Frith returned to the lighthouse. May was at its end, and the day, too, in a long golden twilight that was giving way to the silver of the moon already hanging in the eastern sky. She told herself, as her steps took her thither, that she must know whether the snow goose had really stayed, as Ryder had said it would. Perhaps it had flown away, after all. But her firm tread on the sea wall was full of eagerness, and sometimes, unconsciously, she found herself hurrying. As she approached the lighthouse, she saw the yellow light of Ryder's lantern down by his little wharf. His sailboat was rocking gently on the flooding tide, and he was loading supplies into her, water and food and bottles of brandy, gear and a spare sail.
3: Philip, you're going away?
4: Frith! Oh, I'm glad you came. Yes, yes, I must go away. A little trip. I'll come back, never fear.
3: But where must you go?
4: Over the channel, to Dunkirk.
3: Over the channel? You mean to France?
4: Yes, it's only about 100 miles.
3: You mean where the fighting is?
4: Well...
3: You're going to the war.
4: Well, in a way, yes. You've heard the news about Dunkirk?
3: Only what they say, that our soldiers are fighting there.
4: Yeah, well, they can't fight any longer, Frith. They're trapped. The Germans in front of them and the sea behind them. They're out on the sands there, a whole army without weapons, without any cover, waiting for the German advance. The port's in flames, the position's hopeless for them. The whole army, you see, trapped out there, helpless.
3: But what can you do for them, Philip? You'll be killed too.
4: Oh, no, I shan't. I hope. No, all the men with boats in Chelmbury are putting out, and the little ships along the whole coast, all going over to help get the men back to England. The government has made an appeal. Every tug or fishing boat or launch that can get there heading across the channel to take the men off the beaches.
3: But it's madness. They'll all be killed. What can they do?
4: Well, they can do something. Get the men off the beaches to the transports and destroyers that are standing offshore that can't get into the shallows, you see. That's what I can do. 6 or 7 men at a time. Get them off the beaches.
3: Philip, must you go? You'll not come back. Why must it be you?
4: Oh, no, listen, Fred. Those men are huddled on the beaches like hunted birds. You know, the wounded and the hunted birds we used to find and bring into the sanctuary. Over them are flying the planes like steel peregrines, hawks and gerfalcons. There's no shelter in which to hide. They're lost and storm-driven and harried, like the lost princess was when you found her and brought her to me from the marshes that time we healed her. You remember?
3: You're bad arm, Philip.
4: This is something I can do. You know I can. Just for once, I can be a man and play my part.
3: I'll come with you, Philip.
4: No, no, your place in the boat would cause a soldier to be left behind, and another. No, I must solo.
3: Philip, please.
4: Goodbye, my dear. Now, will you look after the birds until I return?
3: Yes, I'll take care of them. Godspeed, Philip.
4: God bless you, Frith.
2: It was night now, bright with moon fragment and stars and northern glow. Frith stood on the seawall and watched the sail gliding down the swollen estuary. Suddenly, from the darkness behind her, there came a rush of wings and something swept past her into the air. In the night light, she saw the flash of white wings, black-tipped, and the thrust forward head of the snow goose. It rose and cruised over the lighthouse once, and then headed down the winding creek where Ryder's sail was slanting in the gaining breeze, and flew above him in slow, wide circles.
3: Princess! Oh, princess, watch over him! Watch over him!

0: Hey, you all right, mate?
1: Right.
0: Hey, blimey, look at that. Bloody great bird flying into all that muck and stink. Look at it.
2: Well, what is it? A swan or something?
0: No, it's a ruddy goose. Here, look at it, circling round like it was a dive bomber.
2: I'll tell you what, we're done for. It's the Angel of Death had to pick us up.
0: Nah, not it. It's a ruddy goose come over with a message from Churchill, asking how we'd like the bathing over here. Yeah, it's a good omen, that's what it is. We'll get out of here yet, mate, you mark my words.
2: We won't get out unless some perisher comes and picks us all up, and that's the honest truth.
0: Here comes a chap who's going to take us there. Look, that little sailing boat coming round through the smoke there.
3: Oh, look at him. Sailing along as cool as you please, like a blooming top out for a pleasure spin on a Sunday afternoon at Danley.
0: Blimey. Look at the bullets whipping the water up all round him.
2: I hope he makes it. Look where they sunk the Ramsgate motorboat this morning.
0: Oh, we'll make it, never you fear. Chap that's as cool as that'll make anything. Yeah, he's into the shallows now.
4: Look out! Another of them kicked us! Get down!
0: Yeah. No, they didn't get him. He's going to make it.
3: Oh, look at him now. A black beard, humpback, and a sort of claw for his hand.
2: It's old Nick himself. We must be dead and we don't know it.
0: Yeah, it's more like the good Lord he looks to me. Like the pictures in the Sunday school books. White face, dark eyes, beard and all. And his blooming boat.
5: I can take seven at a time.
6: Good man. The seven are the nearest. Get in. You four. You and you men over there.
0: What? Us, sir?
6: Yes, you fool. Don't stand there staring. Get in, quick.
0: Yes, sir. Well, come on, Lofty. Okay. This is it.
5: Come on, lads. In you get.
6: Right.
5: Don't mind getting your feet wet.
6: Here we are, Nick.
5: Mind your heads when I swing around. In fact, keep down in the bottom of the boat, all of you.
3: Blimey. Look at that ruddy goose flying round and round. Told you it was a good omen. It's a blinking angel of mercy, that's what it is.
7: When he had brought his boatload out to the Kentish Maze, Ryder sailed back to the shore for seven more survivors, and all that day he sailed back and forth. A motorboat from the Thames Yacht Club had come to help in the job, and then a lifeboat from Poole, until the Kentish Maid had 700 souls aboard her. And when she sailed back to England, Ryder waved from his little sailboat, and the snow goose flew circling overhead. It was 4 days later that a limehouse tug was sailing back across the channel, towing four barges full of the last survivors from Dunkirk Beach.
8: Can you make out what she is?
9: Seems to be a dead man lashed to the mast, Tull.
10: We'll stop. He may only be wounded.
8: What's that bird on a rail, for heaven's sake? Looks like a goose.
9: Hey, it is, sir. The goose has been flying over the beaches during the whole evacuation. Becomes a sort of legend among the men. Some of those I brought back yesterday in the trawler had seen it. They said if you saw the flying wild goose, you'd be saved. It's a sort of good luck omen.
8: A wild goose? That one looks tame. Almost like a pet that he'd brought over with him.
11: Floating mine on the port bow!
8: A mine. Look, mister, right in our course. Do you realize if we hadn't stopped, we'd probably have hit it?
9: Aye, it's more than likely, sir. Looks as though we were lucky to see the goose.
5: Haul that boat in! Is he dead?
11: Dead, sir. Machine gun. Nothing else aboard except the goose. Can't take it off. It attacks you every time you come near it.
5: Very good. Tell them in the last barge. I want that mine detonated before it does any damage.
11: Mine 30 yards to port. Sink at the stern of the last barge.
12: Aye, aye, sir.
8: I wonder who he was, poor devil. Probably someone who'd come over from Dover or somewhere. Stayed to the very end and then killed on the way back. The goose didn't bring him any luck, mister.
9: No, poor beggar.
5: Nice shooting back there.
8: Well, there's one mine that won't do any more damage.
0: Look, the wee sailboat. It's sinking.
8: A concussion. Yes, she's going. And the man with her.
9: And there goes the goose, circling round like a plane saluting. Once, twice, three times. Now, flying back to England.
8: It'll bring bad news to someone, I'm afraid.
7: When Ryada had sailed away, Fritha had remained alone at the little lighthouse on the Great Marsh, taking care of the birds, waiting for she knew not what. The first days she haunted the seawall watching, though she knew it was useless. Later, she roamed through the storerooms of the lighthouse where Ryada had stacked his canvases. There she came across the picture that Ryada had painted of her from memory when she was still a child. The picture and all she saw in it stirred her as nothing had before, for much of Ryada's soul had gone into it. And now Fritha knew in her blood, had known from the moment he sailed away that Ryada would not return. And so, when one sunset she heard the high-pitched, well-remembered note cried from the heavens, it brought no instant of false hope to her heart. This moment, it seemed, she had lived before many times. She came running to the seawall, turned her eyes not toward the distant channel whence a sail might come, but in the sky, from whose flaming arches plummeted the snow goose. Then the sights, the sound, and the solitude surrounding broke the dam within her and released the surging, overwhelming truth of her love. Let it well forth in tears.
1: Oh, Philip. Philip, I love you. I love you, Philip.
7: For a moment, she thought the snow goose was going to land in the old enclosure. But it only skimmed low, then soared up again, flew in a wide, graceful spiral once round the old light, and then began to climb. Watching it, she saw no longer the snow goose, but the soul of Ryada taking farewell of her before departing forever.
1: Goodbye,

0: This is Laurence Olivier again.
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0: 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Of course, we'll touch on other topics, too, and right now sit back and enjoy the best of Groucho. Say, Fenneman, tell us, what's tonight's secret word?
1: Ladies and gentlemen, the secret word is name, N-A-M-E.
2: Really?
1: You bet your life. The National Broadcasting Company presents Groucho Marx in The Best of Groucho, the comedy quiz show transcribed from Hollywood. And now, here he is, the one, the only...
2: Well, here I am again with a chance for each of our couples to win up to $10,000. And if any of them say the secret word, they'll win an extra $100.
1: And Groucho will meet our first couple in just a moment.
3: December 1945. World War II has ended. In Moscow, the foreign ministers of the Big Three meet in an attempt to solve the mounting international problems that threaten the peace. Three, and only three, American newsmen are admitted to the Soviet capital, especially to cover this historic conference. One of these three is Leon Pearson. Moscow, 1945, and Moscow again in 1947. Rome, 1948, for the crucial Italian elections. Germany, 48, flying the cargo route on the Berlin airlift. Leon Pearson, holder of the Legion of Honor for objective reporting, a man with a first-hand knowledge of history, is typical of the top NBC newsmen who broadcast news on the hour. This is Chet Huntley inviting you to be with us as the news breaks on News on the Hour, all day, every day, over most of these same NBC stations.
1: Anita Pelkey is waiting to talk to you now, and her partner is a special guest, one of the best-known names in the world of bridge, Mr. Charles Gorin. So, folks, you can please and meet Groucho Marx.
2: Welcome to Your Bet Your Life. Say the secret word and divide it up. This isn't going to be easy, this next one.
4: I didn't expect you'd say hello to me, Groucho, when I
2: have no intention of saying hello to you. In fact, you can leave now, as far as I'm concerned. Welcome to You Bet Your Life. Say the secret word and divide an extra $100. It's a common word, something you always have with you. And brother, that isn't all you have. Mr. Gorin, I'm glad to see you.
4: Thank you. I'm glad I was noticed at long last.
2: That's the last time I'll look at you tonight. Mr. Gorin, I'm impressed having you up here. Your name is a household word among millions of bridge players. But don't let that go to your head, Mr. Gorin, because Drano is a household word, too. Now then, what kind of pinochle do you play?
5: As a matter of fact, I was weaned on pinochle.
2: You were?
5: That was my first game.
2: Is that so? We used milk in our house. Well, we'll cross that bridge after I tilt with this little tootsie over here. Huh? What is it?
6: Sunita.
2: Oh, Sunita. Well, that's a very pretty name. And
6: thank
2: you're a
6: you.
2: Very pretty girl. Does your name have any translation?
6: Well, Groucho, it means health or healthy or something like that.
2: I picked the right name for you, Sunita. If I ever saw anyone who's bursting with health, this is it. How do you account for this large amount of beauty and health? And...
6: Well, Groucho, I think it's sports and good eating habits.
2: You mean a lot of sports have filled you up with a lot of food? Is that it?
6: Well,
2: yes. What are some of your good eating habits? Can you eat peas with a knife?
6: No, but I eat liver and yogurt for breakfast every morning.
2: What a schweinerei, huh? Yogurt and liver? You know, it's bad enough to have to get up in the morning and look at the morning paper without having to stare at yogurt and liver besides. Why do you eat yogurt and liver?
6: Well, Groucho, yogurt and liver have a lot of B vitamins, and most people lack B vitamins.
2: You don't lack anything, kid. I'll come back to you very quickly. I'll call you Tommy, is that right?
5: Well, it's all right,
4: except that if you call me Charlie, I'm more apt to answer to it, because that happens to be my name.
2: Oh, Charlie, huh? Well. You said yogurt and liver, and that's the secret word. So you get $50, and Tiny Tim gets $50. Charlie, you look very familiar. Did we ever meet before?
5: Yes, we did, a great many years ago, and I don't want to reveal the length of time it's been.
2: Oh, I don't mind.
5: You don't?
2: I've lost her anyhow. What
5: happened? You remember I'll Say She Is?
2: Yes, I do. I'm still using the jokes from I'll Say She Is. Were you in that show? Were you a chorus boy in that show?
5: No, but my favorite partner was a chorus girl in one of your later shows, Coconuts.
2: Is that so?
5: Her name now is Helen Sobel. She's the greatest woman bridge player in the world. But at that time, her name was...
2: She was a chorus girl in the Coconuts?
5: She was a chorus girl in the Coconuts.
2: Well, how did we meet? I don't remember. Did you come backstage to see your inner
5: Maratha? I was supposed to teach you and your brothers to play bridge.
2: Oh. Well, what happened?
5: Well, I mentioned in passing right at the start that bridge was played with a deck consisting of 52 cards, at which point you rose and said that's as much as you could absorb in one lesson and out you went.
2: Well, it's true. I can't concentrate that long. The only game I like to play is Old Maid. Providing she isn't too old. Where are you from, Chuck?
5: Well, you might say I'm from Philadelphia.
2: What did you do there?
5: Well, I received my elementary education there, and I left Philadelphia long enough to go up to Canada to get further education, and I was indiscreet enough to study law, and I became a lawyer.
2: And then you went back to Philadelphia, and you were a Philadelphia lawyer, huh?
5: That's...
2: Well, is it true what they say about Philadelphia lawyers?
5: I don't know. What do they say about Philadelphia lawyers?
2: He's a Philadelphia lawyer, all right. How old are you, Charlie?
5: I'm 56.
2: 56. How long have you been married?
5: I haven't been married yet, but I haven't given up hope.
2: How about a romance with Sunita here?
5: Well,
2: wouldn't you like to marry her?
5: I certainly would, any minute. But I have an idea. She has one or two boyfriends lurking in the wings.
2: How old are you, Sunit? I'll call you Sunit, huh?
7: Sunny? 21.
2: Married?
7: No.
2: Do you play bridge?
7: No, I don't. I play gin rummy and Chinese checkers.
2: Chinese checkers, you play?
7: Mm-hmm.
2: Would you like to forget gin rummy and Chinese checkers and learn to play a real game?
7: Yes.
2: How would you like to learn to play from the world's greatest authority?
7: Well, I'd like Mr. Gorin to teach me bridge very much.
2: Who's talking about Gorin? What's more important, who's talking about bridge? Sunita, I pride myself on being able to guess occupations. I've been doing it so long. And I'd say offhand that you're a differential calculus teacher at Caltech. Is that right?
7: No, Groucho.
2: You're not?
7: No. I'm a dancer and a showgirl at the Moulin Rouge.
2: Moulin Rouge? Well, that's a very fine place. What do you do there?
7: Well, I actually walk around with an hour-shaped figure dress.
2: You just walk around? This is your entire occupation?
7: At the present, yes.
2: An hourglass dress, huh?
7: Mm-hmm.
2: Must be the early part of the hour, huh? Sunita, have you done any modeling?
7: Yes, I have, Groucho.
2: Mm-hmm. You won any contests?
7: Yes, that also. I've been Miss New York State this year in Miss Universe pageant. And I've been Miss Smiles, Miss St. George, Miss National Salami, Miss Potato Salad.
2: You were Miss National Salami?
7: Mm-hmm.
2: Well, is that anything like Miss Potato Salad? Or did you get them both together?
7: No, they were separate.
2: All you needed was coffee, huh? Well, what was this? You say you were Miss National Salami. Have you ever hung in a delicatessen window? Well, Charlie, besides marking cards and dealing from the bottom of the deck, just what do you do to keep busy?
5: Well, I've got lots to do to keep me busy. I have a daily column that I write for about 200 papers around the country. I usually have a book that I'm revising. I've recently taken on the bridge feature of Sports Illustrated magazine.
2: Oh. What is your latest book called?
5: It's called Contract Bridge Complete. That is the new Contract Bridge Complete.
2: Yeah. Have you ever had a perfect hand,
5: Yes.
2: Charles?
5: Yes.
2: Yeah.
5: But I had it in the days... I had it rather as a...
2: When you were going with that chorus girl, you mean?
5: Yes. As a matter of fact, it was before that time. There was a type of game we called goulash.
2: So I actually
5: had it in the
2: meal. Well, there's a Hungarian in the audience here tonight. And at the word of goulash, he starts frothing at the mouth, and you got to be very careful.
5: Well, I have to be careful to tell him I had 13 clubs in one hand and never got a chance to bid.
2: How come?
5: Because it was up to 7 spades before it got round to me.
2: Now, is this clear to you?
7: Yes.
2: Well, Sunita, you've heard a lot about bridge. Now, be honest. Which do you prefer, bridge or Chinese checkers?
7: I think I still like Chinese checkers.
2: Why?
7: Well, Groucho, it only takes 2 people to play it, and...
2: Sunita, I happen to know another game that you can play.
7: And,
2: Well, suppose some evening I called on you, Sunita, and I warn you, I know nothing about Chinese checkers. Now, what would we do?
7: Well, Groucho, you have a large board, and it's full of holes. And each man...
2: You're describing me like a piece of Swiss cheese.
7: Each man has 10 marbles, and the object of the game is to get your marbles on the other side of the board before you do.
2: Look, if I called on you some evening and I spend all my time playing Chinese checkers, you can be sure of one thing. I've certainly lost all my marbles. Well, it's been fun having Mr. Bridge on the show tonight, to say nothing of having Miss National Salami. Let's play You Bet Your Life. Now, you selected as your category salami and potato salad.
5: Groucho, at this point, I'd like to beg leave to check out and give my position to some young, deserving man that might improve his state in life.
2: That's very nice. Now, is there a deserving young man in the audience? Is there a sailor or a soldier or somebody that could come up here and pinch hit? What about an usher? Come on, Kovacs, get on your feet there.
5: If I'd known that, I'd have stayed.
2: He won't be there. He won't win. I'll see to that.
1: Well, Groucho, if Ernie Kovacs is coming up here, I think we'd better pause while we have a chance and take care of some important business. We'll be back in just 1 minute to continue You Bet Your Life.
8: Say, that a new record?
9: Yeah, here, I'll play it again for you.
8: Let Mrs. Grass make the soup at your house.
10: Interesting. What's on the flip side?
9: Here, I'll put it on.
8: Yes, let Mrs. Grass make the soup at your house. Mrs. Grass's vegetable noodle soup, for instance. What a soup mix! You get all the hearty richness of sun-ripened garden vegetables in Mrs. Grass's vegetable noodle soup. Mrs. Grass blends them all with sunny tomato flavor, and then she adds her famous buttery tender egg noodles. Mrs. Grass does all the hard kitchen work. You just put some water on to boil, open that yellow box, and in minutes you can serve delicious vegetable noodle soup. You just let Mrs. Grass make the soup at your house.
10: What's the name of that record?
8: It's called Music to Make Soup By.
2: Ernie, I'm glad to see you. This is Mr. Gorin, Mr. Kovacs.
5: I never thought I'd have the honor of having such a distinguished stand-in.
2: Miss Pelty. Miss Pelty, yeah. Mr. Kovacs. And Mr. Fenneman.
11: Never mind Fenneman.
2: Okay, well, I'll mind Fenneman. You watch.
11: Thank you.
2: Now, you selected as your category hieroglyphics. Is that right?
5: What? I was sitting up there. I don't know.
2: Your partner here selected Mother Goose Rhymes. She figured this would be something that...
5: Fine.
2: All right, I'm going to ask you some questions. If you miss two in a row...
11: Liver and yogurt?
2: If you get 4 in a row right, it'll be a miracle. That's all I can say. Now, Ernie, if you win any money, what are you going to do with it?
11: No, I have a very pet organization of mine. This is the Save the Children Federation that I have.
2: Well, don't you regard Sunita as a pet?
11: Huh? Well, I mean, if you want to double the money, we can split it with the kids and Sunita.
2: Did you see him in Madball? Pretty funny, I know, right? Well, if you see it around and you haven't seen it, go see it because he's wonderful in it. It's a very funny picture. Are you ready?
6: Well,
2: here we go around the mulberry bush, the mulberry bush, mulberry bush. Tell me when we do it. When do you go around the mulberry bush?
6: Early in the morning.
2: Yeah, that's pretty good. It's cold and frosty.
11: I didn't even
2: morning.
11: Know that, to be honest with you. I didn't know that.
2: Well, you don't have to be honest with me. You never have up to now.
1: You have one right.
11: Thanks.
1: You bet.
11: Says it like he's mad at me.
2: Cryptic dialogue, huh? What did little Jack Horner pull out of his Christmas pie in addition to his thumb?
6: A plum.
11: I'd rather not say.
2: Plum, she knew.
11: Oh, a plum.
2: Hey, she's making a bum out of you.
11: A plum, that's right. She's plum.
1: You now have two right.
12: Yeah. We now have two right.
1: You do.
12: Yeah.
2: Who went to see Silver Buckles at his knee?
11: That's a darn good question.
2: Yes, it is, huh?
11: Anybody out there know that?
2: Hello out there.
11: Do you know this? Let's try, what's the one with the pussycat and the boots and all that jazz? What was that?
2: That comes much later, huh?
11: Oh, that's...
2: Well, this was Bobby Shafto.
11: Ooh.
2: Bobby Shafto.
11: I thought...
2: I think he's an agent. He handles some that.
11: Is this the answer, Bobby Shafto?
2: On the square.
11: I've never heard of this in my life. Yeah.
2: Me either.
11: Have you?
2: Now, in what rhyme...
1: You have one wrong now.
11: I know that. I know that. I know that.
2: He's great. He's a kind of a... sadistic mind he has.
11: First time he smiled when we got one wrong, too, I think.
2: Looks like he's going to do plenty of laughing here tonight. In the rhyme, 1-2, buckle my shoe, what rhymes with 9-10?
6: Big fat hen.
11: Two right, right?
1: Yeah, one wrong. No, you go back, you see. You go back.
2: All right, now this is a cinch.
11: Yeah.
2: Some like peas porridge hot, some like it cold. Now, how do the others like it?
11: In a pot, nine. You want to take
6: days
11: it?
6: Days old.
2: That's very, very
11: how many have we got right now?
1: Two right.
2: Why did Pussycat go to London? Seems kind of silly for a cat.
11: Is this any particular Pussycat?
2: No. Pussycat, where
11: to see the Jack of Spades or the Queen. It was the Queen.
2: That's right.
11: Yeah. The Queen.
1: You now have three right.
11: Is it right? If it's not right, I retract it.
2: Yeah.
1: No, it's right.
11: It's right. I stand.
2: Now, here comes the coup de grace. This knocks you flat.
11: In front of all these people?
2: Yes. Now, who saw Cock Robin die?
11: Wait a minute. Let's be careful. Let's not rush into this, shall we? It was. Does it have wings and six legs?
2: I know that. That's a garbage wagon.
11: I
2: saw... Who saw Cock Robin die?
11: I'm going to see if he has anything in his face when I do a little hint. He smiled, but he's tricky.
2: I'm smiling. Your stupidity.
11: I said the fly with my little
2: eye. That's right. The fly is right. You don't have to go any further.
11: With my eye.
2: You've won this game.
1: You got four in a row. You won $1,000.
2: You've won this, Gail, and $1,000.
11: Name. I was out in the audience. Thank you very much.
2: It's dishonest, but since this is counterfeit money, we don't care. It's $50 for you. She's got $100 now. And $50
11: wonderful
2: for you.
11: Thank you. Fake. Thank you very much.
2: It's all fake. Now, you've won $1,000. You can keep it and quit, or else you can come back later and try to double your money. You may even get a chance at $10,000.
11: What president was this? Jim Clinton.
2: He made coats for the Army and Navy. You may even get a chance at $10,000, lady. So go over there and sit down with...
11: I wouldn't know what to do with it, Seth. Oh, I sit down with her?
2: With Sunita.
11: Okay.
2: And say think it over. And if I don't see you later, I'll get in touch with Edie. You can wait.
1: And that means Sunita Pelkey and Ernie Kovacs can risk half of their winnings to try for $10,000. We'll get their decision in just a moment.
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0: you're a litter bug.
1: I'm Bill Holden, folks, and what I have to say is aimed at me as much as you. We live in a beautiful area, and it's up to us to keep it that way. Keep it clean. 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
0: If you throw paper in the street, you're a

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1: George, who's going to try for the $10,000?
2: Cindy DePelke and Ernie Kovacs are coming back.
1: Now, you won $1,000. Now, if you decide to try for the 10 and you fail, you wind up with 500. What are you going to do?
2: You wouldn't want to give us a hint on the question.
1: No.
2: All right. No, we don't want to fool around with that. Well, the kid's money. See, now it's not my money anymore. You see, it's not mine, and she doesn't want to fool around with hers.
3: No, I'm afraid not.
1: Well, that's your privilege. Congratulations, and thanks for being on the show. You bet your life.
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3: 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And now, Harold Perry, as Honest Harold, the homemaker.

0: Well, let's look in on the little town of Melrose Springs, home of that popular radio entertainer, Honest Harold the Homemaker. It's one of those beautiful spring mornings when the sun is shining, the birds are singing, and Honest Harold is...
1: Watch it for?
2: Zoop, 8 o'clock. Late for work. Why didn't that alarm go off? Oh, of course, it's Saturday. I don't have to go to work. It's worth waking up just to find out I can go back to sleep. Just close my eyes and drift off into...
3: Hi,
2: Oop, Marvin.
3: Say, are you still sleeping?
2: Well, I was till you came crashing in here.
3: Oh, sorry. Are you going to get up now?
2: I certainly am not.
3: Gosh, Harold, you said you were going to take me fishing today.
2: I know, Marvin, but we don't have to go at the crack of dawn. Besides, no respectable bluegill is up at this hour.
3: Aw, gee, Harold. I'm up and dressed and everything.
2: Well, go out and dig a pail of worms. Dig two pails.
3: I've already got the worms. Look, Harold.
2: Marvin, get that pail out of my face. I'll make a bargain with you, Marvin. Let me sleep one more hour, then I'll get right up and we'll go.
3: Okay. See you in an hour.
2: That's right. He's a fine boy. Well, at least I can sleep one more.
3: Harold!
2: Now what?
3: I'm sorry I woke you up.
2: That's all right, my boy.
3: But as long as you're awake, sure you don't want to get up now?
2: Marvin.
3: Okay.
2: Good boy.
3: Harold.
2: Now what?
3: Forgot my worms.
2: Get those worms off my pillow. Well, I might as well get up now.
4: Another cup of coffee, Harold.
2: Yeah, please, Mother. I need something to keep me awake.
3: Hey, Harold.
2: Yeah? What is it, Marvin?
3: Aren't you through with breakfast yet? I'm all ready to go.
2: Good. Do you mind if I have this last cup of coffee?
3: No. Take your time. But I'm all ready to go.
2: Yeah, I understand that, Marvin.
3: I'll put our fishing rods in the car.
2: Yeah, you do that.
3: Whoopee! We're going fishing!
2: Mother... I wonder if we're giving that boy too many vitamins.
4: Oh, Harold. It's awfully nice of you to take him out today.
2: Well, I've been promising the boy all week. I'd like to sleep a few more hours, but what the heck? Oh, my goodness. Do I hear what I think I hear?
4: Yes, Harold. That's Mr. Walker in his tractor.
2: Oh, I was afraid of that.
5: Whoa, Millie!
2: Like he's celebrating the 4th of July early this year.
4: Now, Harold.
2: Mother, what do you see in that Rip Van Winkle Romeo?
4: Oh, he's very nice, Harold. Come in, Ogilby.
6: Good morning.
2: Singing Sam.
4: Oh, good morning, Ogilby.
6: How are you this morning, Emily? My, you're blooming like a rose that's just been kissed by the morning dew.
2: Oh,
6: oh, hello, crooner. Didn't see you sitting there. How's the Sinatra of the Silos? Hey!
2: Very amusing.
6: Say, Bertha, my cow wants you to croon a special number for her.
2: I know this is a straight line, Walker, but what does your cow want me to sing?
6: I'm in the mood for love.
2: Oh!
4: Well, tell me, what are you doing in town so early, Ogilvy?
6: Well, Emily, it was such a beautiful day. Just thought I'd hop into my tractor, whiz into town, and call on my lady fair. Had to pick up a few radish seeds, too.
4: Oh, I'm glad you came by.
6: Emily, I was wondering if you'd like to come out and spend the day at my farm.
4: Oh, I'd love to, Ogilvy.
6: You can come, too, if you want to, Sonny. I can take the bitter with the sweet.
2: No, thank you.
6: Oh, just thought you might give me a hand with the chores, but I guess that'd be roughing it for a city dude like you.
2: Oh? What makes you think farm work is so hard? Milking a cow, feeding a few puny pigs? Well, anybody can do that.
6: Well, then why don't you come out and do it?
2: Well, I'd like to, but I can't today. I promised little Marvin I'd take him fishing.
1: Thank goodness.
3: Harold, the stuff's in the car. Ready to go now?
2: Yes, I am, Marvin.
3: Oh, hello, Mr. Walker.
6: Well, hello there, little fella. How'd you like to come out and visit my farm today?
3: Farm? No, thanks. I'd rather go fishing.
1: Yeah, see, Mr. Walker?
6: Too bad. You won't get to see the pony.
3: Pony? Do you have a real pony out there?
2: What a sneaky thing to do. Well, come on, Marvin. Can't keep the fish waiting.
3: Mr. Walker, if I came out to your farm, could I ride the pony?
6: You sure could.
2: But,
3: Gosh, Harold, a real pony. Can't we go, please?
2: Well, all right, my boy.
3: Oh, thanks. But Harold, what will you do while I'm riding the pony?
2: Well,
6: Yeah, we'll find plenty of things for him to do. Plenty of things.
1: I hate him.

0: Well, here we are. Hold on, Emily. I'm going to make a sharp turn.
1: All right, Ogilvy.
0: Watch me cut into the driveway without slowing down.
2: Slowing down? We're only going 4 miles an hour.
0: Here, let me help you down, Emily. Oh,
1: thank you.
0: Here.
3: Come on, Harold, let's get out.
2: Marvin, I don't think I can walk.
1: My, what a lovely place you have here. What a cute little white house.
0: Well, thank you, ma'am. It ain't so much, but it's home to me. Oh, it takes a heap of living to make a house a home.
2: A barnyard Edgar Guest. Pretty foul, too.
3: Where's the pony?
0: What'd you say?
2: Pretty foul, too.
0: No. Somebody said something about a pony. Oh, well, the pony's out in the barn there. You go take a look at him, and I'll saddle him up as soon as I do.

0: Somebody said something about a pony. Oh, well, the pony's out in the barn there. You go take a look at him, and I'll saddle him up as soon as I do a few chores here.
1: Okay.
0: Why don't you go with him, Emily, and I'll see you in a little while, huh?
2: All right, Ogilvy. Come on, Marty.
3: Hey, wait a minute. I'll go with you.
0: Yeah, hold on there, sonny.
3: What?
0: How about help me feed the pigs?
3: Feed the pigs?
0: Should be easy for an old farmhand like you.
3: But, Mr. Walker...
0: And see you don't fall in the pig pen, sonny. I wouldn't know which one was you. Just look at them pigs eat.
3: Yeah, you look at them.
0: Cute little fellas, aren't they?
3: Oh, yeah, beautiful.
0: Well, I better go down to the barn and saddle up the pony for Marvin.
3: Yeah, good idea. Say, Mr. Walker, isn't it almost lunchtime?
0: Yeah, pretty soon. How'd you like some nice, fluffy scrambled eggs?
3: Oh, sounds wonderful. When do we eat?
0: Soon as you get the eggs. Huh? There's a hen house right there, sonny. Just walk right in.
3: But I...
0: I'll see you later. Don't take any glass eggs.
3: How do I get into these things? Last time he'll ever get me out on this farm.
4: Takes a heap of living.
3: Oh, brother. Well, guess I'll have to go in there. Whew. Stuffy in here. Hello, little hens. Eggman. Had a busy morning? Yeah, let's see here now. No eggs in this nest. Nothing in this one. Wonder if today's a holiday. See, how about this nest? Hen's still sitting on it. Hello, Hortense. Any eggs today? Pretty good service. Hortense, may I have that egg, please? Hortense, old girl, would you mind standing up a minute? Darn it. Guess I should have worn my chicken inspector badge. Well, guess I'll have to reach in under. Yeah, steady, girl. Maybe my hands are cold. I'll come in from the side where she can't see me. Must have her own radar system. But by George, no hen can intimidate me. I'm going to get that egg. Oh, my goodness. Quiet, girls. Okay, we'll open a can of sardines. I knew this was going to be one of my bad days.
1: Hi, Harold.
3: Oh, hello, Marvin.
1: Look at me. I'm riding a pony.
3: Oh, that's fine, my boy.
1: His name is Prince.
3: Oh, hello, Prince. Sounds like old man Walker.
1: Well, I gotta be going now, partner. Prince and I have to go look for cattle rustlers.
3: What? Oh, cattle rustlers. Oh, sure.
1: See you later.
3: Yeah.
1: Giddy up, Prince.
3: Yeah.
1: No!
3: Well, anyway, little Marvin's enjoying himself. I think I'll just lie down under this nice tree, take a little snooze. Fresh air makes you feel kind of sleepy.
0: Hi there, sonny. Caught you, didn't I?
3: Yes, yes.
0: What are you laying down for, sonny? All worn out already?
3: Of course not. I'm not tired at all.
0: Good. Then you can milk the cow.
3: Huh?
0: I got you that time.
3: What an obnoxious character. Mr. Walker, it's kind of dark in this barn.
0: Well, there she is. Just sit down on that little stool and milk her.
3: Well, okay. Suppose you think I can't do it, huh? Yeah. Steady, bossy. This is going to hurt me more than it does you. Who's that?
0: Oh, I called up town and invited some of your friends out.
3: What?
0: Yeah, your lady friend, Flora Bell.

0: Dr. Yancey and Pete the Marshal.
1: Now, look here, Walker. You had no business to...
0: Farmer Hemp's in the barn, folks. Come right in. Show starts any minute.
1: Walker.
2: Hello, Harold. How's my farm boy today?
3: Hello, Floribel.
4: Hello, Harold.
1: Yeah. Hello, Doc.
5: Yeah. Howdy, Hiram.
1: Yeah. Okay, Pete.
4: Hey, look at Harold sitting beside that cow. Don't he make a pretty milkmaid?
5: I don't know. Which one's the cow?
1: Yeah, I can see I'm in for it.
2: Well, I didn't know you knew how to milk a cow.
5: Me either.
0: Show him how it's done, Sonny.
1: Yeah, why doesn't he shut up? Well, there's really nothing to it. Just put the bucket under here, I think. Let's see here. I'm confused a bit, though.
3: Eeny, meeny, miny.
1: Well, here goes.
4: Much that time.
6: Say, maybe that cow gives condensed milk.
1: Smart Alex.
2: Well, Harold, can't you do better than that?
1: Certainly, I'm just getting started. This time I'll... Ooh, Bossy, get your tail out of my face. Blinded. Where are you, Bossy? Oh, there. Yeah. Now, by George, you're going to give me some milk.
4: Harold.
1: What?
4: You're pulling on my elk tooth. Yeah.
6: Hey, maybe he's trying to get elk's milk.
1: Oh.
6: Ain't that a dude?
0: Oh, there's the bell. Guess Emily's got lunch, Rennie. Come on, folks.
5: Oh, boy, food.
6: Here I come.
4: Come on, Miss Florida.
2: All right, coming home.
1: No, you go ahead. I'm not hungry.
0: Well, how do you like life on the farm, Sonny?
1: Oh, go haunt a cornfield, will you?

We will return for the second act of our story, Honest Harold, in just a moment. But now, a special announcement of interest to those of you who have written us requesting copies of What is a Boy?, which Mr. Perry read on the program last week. Your letters have been forwarded to the New England Mutual Life Insurance Company of Boston, Massachusetts, in whose advertisement What is a Boy? Originally appeared. You'll be receiving your copies very shortly. And now, back to Harold Perry as Honest Harold, the homemaker.

0: While Honest Harold's day on the farm wasn't a very happy one, his adventures with the livestock made him the laughing stock.
1: Oop.
0: In front of all his friends. And, of course, the one laughing the loudest was Mr. Walker.
2: Yeah, someday I'll get even with him.
0: It's the following Monday morning now, and Harold is just entering the radio station.
3: Good morning, Station KSJP. I'll connect you.
2: Good morning, Glory.
3: Oh, good morning, Harold. How are things down the farm?
2: What?
3: Milked any cows lately?
2: Oh, who's been talking to you, Gloria?
3: Mr. Walker.
2: Suppose he's told everybody in town about me by now.
3: Oh, no, he hasn't told everybody. He said he had three more stops to make.
2: Good. Well, I better go on in. Almost time for my program.
3: All right, Harold. I'll get back to my book.
2: Oh? What are you reading, Gloria?
3: Oh, it's a book on etiquette. It's called The Salad Fork and I.
2: Oh, my goodness.
3: Oh, well, our canasta club is giving a formal dinner tonight, and I don't want to make any faux pas.
2: Faux pas?
3: Yes. You can look pretty foolish at a formal dinner, and I'm just a country girl.
2: Well, say, Gloria, just thought of something. I know a country boy who would look pretty foolish at a formal dinner.
3: Who's that?
2: Mr. Walker. You've given me an idea how to get even with that barnyard busybody. I bet he doesn't even know a salad fork from a pitchfork. Oh.
3: Is he going to a formal dinner, Harold?
2: Well, he doesn't know it yet, but he sure is. And this time, the laugh is going to be on him. Yeah, this is a wonderful idea. I hope old Rumpelstiltskin's home.
4: Walker talking. Go ahead. It's your nickel.
2: Yeah. Oh, what a cornball. Hello, Mr. Walker.
4: Why, hello, Sonny. Want to come out and milk an elk's tooth?
2: Mr. Walker, I'm giving a dinner party at the Antler Hotel tomorrow night, and I'd like for you to be the guest of honor.
4: Well, be glad to, Sonny. Ought to be good for a few laughs.
2: Yeah, you sure should. It's going to be quite a swanky affair. We'll dress, of course.
4: Wouldn't come any other way. I said it looked pretty funny, me running.
2: I heard you, Walker. I'll see you tomorrow night, then. Antler Hotel, 8 o'clock.
4: I'll be there. Goodbye.
2: Yeah, goodbye. I hate myself for doing things like this. Yeah. Fellas, I'm giving a swanky dinner party tomorrow night at the Antler Hotel, and I'd like you both to come.
5: Well, I'd be delighted, boy.
2: Yeah, good, Pete.
6: Yeah, me too, Harry.
2: Fine, Doc. It's going to be sort of formal, boy, so put on your best bib and tucker.
6: Oh, formal, huh?
2: Yeah, it's going to be in the moose room.
6: Oh, I suppose all the moose will be wearing tails.
2: Very, very, very funny. You two characters act like you've never heard of a formal dinner party.
5: Oh, don't you worry about us, boy. We can be classy with a demi-tasse.
7: No.
5: Oh, Doc, will you ask the waiter to bring in the horse's duvers?
2: Yeah.
6: Well, I don't see the waiter. Just a minute, I'll have the napkin ring.
2: Abbott and Costello in society. See you tomorrow night, comedians. Moose Room.
3: Awfully sweet of you to give this big dinner party, Harold.
2: Well, really nothing, Flora Belle.
3: Well, it's crowded in the Moose Room tonight, isn't it?
2: Yeah. And that's a mattress salesman's convention in town there.
3: Oh?
2: That sleepy-looking bunch in the corner.
3: I wish the others would get here so we could start the party.
2: Yeah, Flora Belle, rented this dress suit for the occasion.
3: Oh?
2: How do I look in tails?
3: Oh, you look awfully handsome, Harold. Mm-hmm. Just like the man on the Prince Albert tobacco can.
2: I hope this suit doesn't go up in smoke. Flora Belle, how about me stealing a little kiss?
3: Now, Harold.
2: Oh, come on. Nobody will see us if we hide behind the water pitcher.
6: Oh, Harold.
2: Oh, hello, Doc.
8: Evening, folks.
3: Oh, good evening, Pete. Dr. Yance.
2: Sit right down, fellas. We'll have dinner as soon as Mother and Mr. Walker gets here.
6: All righty.
2: Thank you.
6: My, you're looking lovely tonight, Miss Flora Belle.
5: You sure are. That's a beautiful dress.
3: Oh, thank you, sirs. It's just a plain little old strapless organdy.
2: How do I look, fellas?
5: Who's looking at you, boy?
6: Not me.
3: Yeah. Oh, there's your mother, Harold. Good evening, Mrs. Ham.
9: Good evening, everyone.
6: Oh, hello, baby.
2: Sit right down here, Mother.
1: Oh, thank you, son.
2: Where's Mr. Walker?
1: He'll be right in. He's out in the parking lot loosening his spark plugs.
2: Mm-hmm.
1: He's afraid someone will steal his reel.
2: Yeah. What a hick. Will he be embarrassed tonight?
1: Oh, here he comes.
8: Hello, everybody. Start munching your olives. The life of the party's here.
2: Look at him. Pongee suit and a red bow tie. Good evening, Mr. Walker.
8: Hello there. You seen Harold Hemp?
2: I'm Harold Hemp.
8: Oh, I thought you was a waiter.
2: Your information, Mr. Walker. It's proper to wear formal attire at a dinner party.
8: My apologies, son. Here, let me shake the hand of a well-dressed man.
2: Well, all right, Mr. Walker.
8: Shake. Got a buzz out of that, didn't you, sonny? Got you that time.
2: Oh, sit down and stop lighting up that bow tie.
8: All right, the batteries are weak anyway. I'll sit down here by you, Emily.
1: Oh, yeah.
5: Hey, ain't we going to eat pretty soon, boy?
2: Oh, of course, Pete. I'll call the waiter. Hey, garçon. Oh, garçon.
8: Sonny, his name is Frank.
2: I know that.
8: Frank Eisenminger.
2: Huh?
8: You should know his father. He was a blacksmith.
2: Huh?
8: Old Dad Eisenminger.
2: Yeah. I know. He's a doll.
9: Yeah, did you wish to order, Mr. Hemp?
2: Yes, would you pass around the menus, please?
9: Certainly. Menu. Menu.
8: Yeah.
9: Menu, sir.
2: Wait till Walker takes a look at the menu. It's all in French.
8: Yeah, this menu looks like it's in code. You better order for us, sonny.
2: Oh, no, Mr. Walker. You're the guest of honor. Why don't you order for all of us?
8: Me?
2: Sure, go ahead.
8: Well, let me see here.
2: Yeah, I got him.
8: Lee Poisson. Say, they got poison on this menu.
2: That's French for fish. Imagine anybody not knowing that.
8: Hey, how about some of this stuff at the bottom of the menu here?
9: Oh, you mean the Chateaubriand Garnier. That's a special steak, the most expensive dish on the menu.
2: Oop. How much is it?
9: $5 a plate.
8: Steaks for everybody. I got you that time.
9: Yeah, very well. Steak for you, too, Mr. Hemp.
2: No, just bring me a moose burger a la 20 cents.
3: A wonderful time, aren't you, Hal?
2: Well, pretty good. Mr. Walker certainly seems to be enjoying himself.
3: Mm-hmm. And you're a beautiful tango dancer. The way you slide and glide and slip and dip.
2: Yeah. Well, thanks.
3: Oh, look at your mother and Mr. Walker doing the tango. Aren't they cute?
2: Yeah, the mother is. Look at old Mr. Walker. Every time he dips, he looks like he's gone down for the last time. What's going on now, Vaudeville?
10: Now, ladies and gentlemen, we'll now have the Moose Room Dance Contest with this beautiful loving cup going to the most popular couple on the floor. Now, choose your partners, everyone.
8: I got my partner.
2: Yeah, listen, old man Walker. Well, this is one place I'll show them up. Hope they play another tango for a bell. Darn it, a waltz. Oh, well. Come on, wonderful one.
3: All right.

0: Mr. Walker's a good waltzer.
1: He is?
0: Why, he's just floating around the room.
1: I wish he'd float up into the air conditioner.
2: Ta-ta-ta! Hey, Sonny! You trying to waltz, or do you always walk that way?
1: Oh, my God.
3: There are just two couples left on the floor now, Mr. Hemp and partner and Mr. Walker and partner.
1: Yeah, darn that Walker.
2: Come on, Emily. Let's twirl. Whee!
1: Shh. Show off. I hope his shoelaces come undone.
3: Yeah. Now I want you folks to judge the winner. First, Harold Hemp and partner.
0: Harold, you're not supposed to applaud.
1: Oh.
3: And now, Mr. Walker and partner.
1: Yeah, must have his relatives here.
4: Hooray for Walker! He's our boy!
1: Listen to Doc and Pete, the dirty traitors.
3: Ladies and gentlemen, the winner of our dance contest and this beautiful loving cup, Mr. Walker and partner.
4: Hey! Speech!
1: Yeah, Benedict Arnold.
2: Thank you, folks. I owe it all to my beautiful partner, Emily Hemp.
0: Ogilvy.
1: Well, anyway, Mother's happy.
0: Harold, I'm so glad you gave this dinner party. I've had such a wonderful time.
1: Well, I'm glad you did, Mother.
2: Well, I guess the best man won, Sonny. No hard feelings, I hope.
1: Oh, of course not. Let's shake hands.
2: Sure, Sonny.
1: Yeah! Got you that time, Walker.

0: Now, here is Harold Perry.
1: Thanks, Bob. Want to shake hands? You know, someone once said, the good that men do lives after them. But I believe that it's even better to encourage honesty while a do-gooder is still around to enjoy it. And this is where you listeners can play an important part. Every hour of each day, some youngster has done an honest deed which escapes the attention of most of us. I'd like to call attention to one of these deeds each week so that everyone will know about it. We feel that this recognition will encourage honesty in others, and that it's a powerful weapon for combating juvenile delinquency. Now, if you know of some outstanding deed of honesty done by some boy or girl, please write and tell me about it. Your letters will be read by screen actor Kirk Douglas, Los Angeles County Sheriff Eugene Biscalus, and me. 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And from the letters we receive, one outstanding deed of honesty will be selected each week, and the deserving boy or girl will receive a beautiful Wittenauer watch. A distinguished member of the Longines Wittenauer family of fine watches. Remember, send your letters to me, Harold Perry, Columbia Broadcasting System, Hollywood 28, California. And the name selected will be announced on this program each week. Now, you surely must know some youngster in your community who is deserving. Please let me know about it, too. Thank you, and good night.

0: You have just heard the Harold Perry Show, Honest Harold. The supporting players tonight included Jane Morgan, Parley Bear, Shirley Mitchell, Cliff Arquette, Stuffy Singer, Jack Moyles, David Light, and featured Gloria Holliday as Gloria and Joseph Kearns as old Doc Yak Yak.
1: Don't forget the letters, folks.
0: Norman McDonald directed, and the music was composed and conducted by Jack Meekin. Honest Harold, created by Harold Perry, was written by Gene Stone, Jack Robinson, and Dick Powell. 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

0: Morris, believe in yourself. Compare Philip Morris. Match Philip Morris. Judge Philip Morris against any other brand. Then decide for yourself which cigarette is milder, tastier, more enjoyable. Believe in yourself, and you'll believe in Philip Morris, America's finest cigarette.
1: Call for Philip Morris!
0: They fight, they yell, they squabble and squawk, but they love each other as much as any married couple in the world. That's Francis Langford and Lou Parker, stars of Philip Rapp's humorous creation, The Bickersons. And here is John Bickerson himself, Lou Parker.
2: Thank you, ladies and gentlemen, and good evening. Before we don the gloves for our weekly Bickerson bout, I'd like to present my marital sparring partner in another role. Here she is, your purple heart girlfriend, Miss Frances Langford. Franny, we received a lot of requests this week from servicemen at the Oak Knoll Hospital in Oakland. Fellas would like to hear you sing Beyond the Blue Horizon.
3: It's my pleasure, Lou. So with the help of Tony Romano and his orchestra, this is for you, boys.

0: Friends, in a moment, we'll have a look in at the Bickersons. But first, I'd like to have a word with the most important person in the world when it comes to choosing a cigarette. That person, of course, is you. We of Philip Morris believe that no one's taste is more important to you than your taste. No one's judgment is more important to you than your judgment. That's why we ask you to believe in yourself. That's why, unlike others, we of Philip Morris never ask you to test our brand alone. That's no test, because it gives you no choice. We say compare Philip Morris, match Philip Morris, judge Philip Morris against any other cigarette. Then make your own choice, according to your own taste, your own judgment. In short, believe in yourself. Later you'll hear an interview with an actual smoker, not an actor, not a paid performer, but a real person who will make the only fair cigarette test, the Philip Morris nose test. I know you'll be interested, so stay with us, won't you? Now, light up a Philip Morris, and let's join Francis Langford and Lou Parker as John and Blanche Bickerson in The Honeymoon Is Over.
1: Every morning it's the same thing. Rush, rush, rush. Get up at 7 and make breakfast for you, then clear the things away, straighten the house, make the bed, do the shopping, do the laundry. Why can't I have a maid, John? John!
2: Hmm?
1: John Bickerson, how can you fall asleep at the breakfast table?
2: It ain't easy with all that talking going on. Wake me in 5 minutes, Blanche.
1: Take your face out of the oatmeal and sit up straight.
2: Oh, dear, oh, dear.
1: I don't know why I bother to make breakfast for you anyway. You never eat it. What's wrong with the oatmeal, John?
2: Too lumpy.
1: How do you know? You didn't taste it.
2: Didn't have to taste it. I got a lump on my head.
1: Got it all over your clothes, too. You can't go to work looking like that. Go in and change your suit.
2: What for? My other suit looks worse.
1: No, it doesn't. I had it cleaned.
2: Clean? You had no right to do that. Who told you to have my suit cleaned?
1: What's wrong with you, John? There was a big stain on the lapel. It was filthy.
2: What do you mean, filthy? That was a bourbon stain. I've been saving it for months.
1: What for?
2: In case there's liquor rationing, I don't want to be caught short. Where's my hat, Blanche? I've got a big day ahead of me, and I'm so tired, I can't keep my eyes open.
1: Well, it's your own fault if you're tired every morning. Your snoring keeps you awake.
2: You keep me awake.
1: It amounts to the same thing. Your snoring wakes me up, and I wake you up to stop it. Why don't you have an operation?
2: What are you talking about? There's no operation to cure snoring.
1: Yes, there is. I cut an article out of the paper about a snore doctor. His name is Dr. Rasper.
2: Dr. Rasper?
1: He was the head of surgery at a goat clinic in Salzburg.
2: Goats don't snore.
1: I know they don't. He just used them for experiments. Can't hurt you to let him try, can it?
2: Blanche, I can't afford any operations. I haven't had a single order in 3 weeks.
1: Maybe there's an order in that letter that came for you.
2: What letter?
1: It arrived yesterday. It's in a big, fat, official-looking envelope.
2: Well, why didn't you tell me yesterday?
1: I wasn't talking to you yesterday.
2: Where is it? Where's the letter?
1: I sent it back to the post office.
2: Blanche, that letter might contain a big order. What did you send it back for?
1: It was 28 cents postage due on it, and I didn't want to break a dollar. Pick it up on your way to work.
2: Lend me 28 cents for the postage due.
1: Here. Now, John, you've got to promise me that you'll go through with the operation to cure your snoring.
2: Oh, forget about that quack doctor.
1: He's not a quack. Just listen to what the newspaper
2: says. I haven't time.
1: It'll only take a minute. Listen. Dr. Hugo Rasper, eminent respiratory surgeon, has accepted a residency at Park Haven Hospital.
2: Mm.
1: The doctor, a former goat specialist, attained national prominence through his many experiments on snoring. Among his most celebrated patients were the late Lord Martin, the late Charles Canterbury, and the late Countess... John, where are you going?
2: I'm going out of here before you make me the late John Bickerson.
3: You home, Blanche?
1: I'm getting dressed. Be right in.
3: I was down at the market shopping. I never saw such prices. Can you lend me some eggs, Blanche?
1: You were down at the market. Why didn't you buy some?
3: At 93 cents a dozen?
1: That's what we pay. I don't lay them myself, you know.
3: Forget about the eggs. What are you putting on those old rags for?
1: I've got to see a doctor.
3: What's wrong with you?
1: Not me. It's John. Clara, does Barney ever disturb you in the middle of the night?
3: Terribly. Sleeps with a smile on his face. If I ever find out who he's dreaming about, I'll kill him.
1: Well, John snores, and he's driving me mad. I'm going to arrange to have him operated on.
3: Who are you going to? Dr. Hersey?
1: No, Dr. Rasper. He's a surgeon who just arrived in town, and there's a whole article in today's paper about his new operation to cure snorers.
3: Dr. Hersey's going to be terribly hurt. All these years you've sort of been promising him John's nose, and here you are giving it to a perfect stranger.
1: Well, Dr. Rasper's a specialist. Dr. Hersey can have any other part of John he wants. I just want this snoring operation to be perfect.
3: Doesn't sound good to me.
1: Well, listen, Clara. In case I get detained at the hospital, would you kind of look in on our animals?
3: Well, what do you feed them?
1: Well, the canary gets tomato juice, the goldfish gets hamburger, and the cat gets a can of Puss in Boots.
3: You give that to the cat? I've been feeding it to Barney.
1: Does he like it?
3: Loves it. And you ought to see the way his eyes shine in the dark.
1: Well, I've got to go and make arrangements for the doctor now.
3: Blanche, look, I don't want to mix in, but do you think John will agree to be operated on? You know how he always screams about money.
1: Yes, but there's a special delivery letter for him at the post office, and John seemed to think it was a big order. He gets a commission on every bowling ball he sells, you know.
3: But an operation might cost hundreds of dollars.
1: Well, Dr. Rasper has a convenient credit plan, and the way it works is that you're completely healed the day you make your last payment.
3: Uh-huh.
1: Now, suppose this big order is for, say, 20 bowling balls a week.
3: Mm-hmm.
1: How long would it take John to make $300 if his commission is a cent and a half a ball?
3: I don't know, but it seems like an awful long time for a man to have his nose in a sling.
2: Next. You got a special delivery letter here for John Bickerson?
4: Oh, you want the dead letter window. You're on the wrong line.
2: I've been on six lines. Dead letters, stamps, parcel posts, registered letters, money orders, and complaint department. I've been kicked back and forth in this building like a used Republican.
4: Would you mind lowering your voice? Part of our civil service examination is a hearing test.
2: Oh, is that so?
4: Yes, it is. I happen to be a government employee, you know.
2: I don't care if you're Margaret Truman. I'm a taxpayer.
4: This is not the Bureau of Internal Revenue.
2: There's a lot of things it's not, including a post office.
4: Yeah.
2: But there's a special delivery letter here for me, and I'm going to get it.
4: Why did you break our weighing scale?
2: I didn't break it. It must have been weak. Now, where's my letter? And don't tell me you haven't got it, or I'll have you arrested for robbing the mail.
4: I'm looking for your letter now.
2: Wasted a whole morning in this broken-down post office.
4: Oh, here we are. Home of Bickett.
2: Bickerson's the name. John Bickerson.
4: Sorry, nothing with that name.
2: What about that one on top? That looks like my name. Let me see it. It is mine. But I've lost out on a big order on account of your stupidity. What the devil is this?
4: Looks like an advertising circular.
2: Dear fellow sufferer, Dr. Rasper can end your snoring forever.

0: In a moment, we'll join the Happy Bickersons. Right now, it's time to join our roving reporter, Jay Jackson, for the story of his interview with an actual smoker in Memphis, Tennessee. Okay, Jay Jackson.
1: Hello there. This is Jay Jackson. While we've been setting up our microphones here in the beautiful lobby of the Hotel Peabody in Memphis, my assistant has been talking to some of the guests and has located a volunteer to take the Philip Morris nose test. Are we all set, Frank?
2: All set, Jay. Jay, I'd like you to meet Mrs. Frank Marshall of Memphis, Tennessee. Mrs. Marshall is not a Philip Morris smoker.
1: Thank you, Frank. How do you do, Mrs. Marshall?
3: Fine, thank you.
1: Now, about this test, I'd like to ask you one favor first. For obvious reasons, don't refer to your present cigarette, please, by its brand name, all right? All right, Mrs. Marshall, now let me offer you a Philip Morris cigarette. There we are. Do you have one of your own brand handy?
3: Yes, I do.
1: Good. Now, which of the two cigarettes would you prefer to light first?
3: Oh, it doesn't make any difference.
1: Well, suppose you make the choice.
3: All right, I'll light the Philip Morris.
1: Philip Morris first. All right. Now, I'll light it for you, then I want you to take a puff. Do not inhale. Let the smoke come slowly through your nose. That's the idea. And that was the Philip Morris first, right?
3: That was.
1: Now, Mrs. Marshall, let's try exactly the same test with your own cigarette, which I notice is also one of the leading brands. I'll light it for you. I want you to take a puff. Do not inhale. And let the smoke come slowly through your nose. There we are. Now, Mrs. Marshall, you've tried exactly the same test with both cigarettes. First with the Philip Morris, then your own brand, right?
3: Right.
1: Tell me, please, what difference, if any, did you notice between the two cigarettes?
3: Well, the Philip Morris seemed much milder.
1: You found the Philip Morris milder than your
3: yes,
1: own cigarette?
3: I did.
1: Well, Mrs. Marshall, you've just confirmed the judgment of thousands of other smokers all over the country who have also found that Philip Morris is milder. Thank you so much.
3: All right.
0: Remember this, the test you just heard is entirely voluntary, and no promise of any kind, no payment whatsoever is made for any statement in the interview. Friends, the Philip Morris nose test is the only fair test, for it allows you to compare, match, judge Philip Morris against any other cigarette. Yes, try this test. Believe in yourself, and you too will believe in Philip Morris, America's finest cigarette. And now, once again, here are Francis Langford and Lou Parker as John and Blanche Bickerson in The Honeymoon is Over. Well, even the persistent dripping of water will eventually wear away a stone. So after 7 years of cycloid insomnia, or blaster's reaction, John Bickerson has finally yielded to Blanche's demands and consented to allow a specialist to relieve his condition. Outside his room at the Park Haven Hospital, Blanche Bickerson has a last-minute conversation with Dr. Rasper. Listen.
4: He's all right, Mrs. Bickerson. The nurse is giving him a sedative now.
5: But nothing can go wrong, can it, Dr. Rasper?
4: He won't be in surgery over 15 minutes, and there's absolutely no danger whatever.
5: What causes a man to snore like that, Doctor?
4: Well, he's a mouth breather, very likely suffering from Klinefelter-Stürter, a respiratory disorder resulting from a pulse pharyngeal condition. Does he drink anything?
5: Anything. The operation won't hurt, will it?
4: Not the slightest. All we have to do is take a stitch in his palate and shorten his uvula.
5: Well, I hate to bring this up now, Dr. Rasper, but how much will it cost?
4: The fee will be $50 with the anesthetic.
5: How much is it without the anesthetic?
4: I should say about $40, but I wouldn't advise the operation without it.
5: All right, Dr. Rasper.
4: I think you better run along, Mrs. Bickerson. It's past midnight. He's got to get a good night's rest, and you can come and see him in the morning.
5: Well, I'll just look in on him to make sure he's sleeping.
4: Very well. Good night, Mrs. Bickerson.
5: Good night, Doctor. Sounds like he left one of his goats here. Isn't that awful? Dear, I must see that he gets a good night's rest. John, wake up.
6: What's the matter, Blanche? What's the matter?
5: How can you sleep like that?
6: I cleaned the kitchen, I plucked the canary, I scaled the goldfish, and I milked the cat. Everything's taken care of. Let me sleep.
5: John, what are you talking about? We're in the hospital.
6: Who's sick?
5: Nobody's sick. You're going to have an operation. Dr. Raster's going to shorten your uvula in the morning.
6: Then what did you wake me up now for?
5: Well, you were snoring. I was afraid you'd wear it off before I got a chance to operate.
6: I don't know why I let you talk me into this. Who made that broken-down Dr. Rasper such an authority on... Stop cranking the bed up. What are you doing, Blanche?
5: You weren't sleeping properly, and I'm supposed to see that you get a good night's rest.
6: I was sleeping fine. Why did you tilt me like this?
5: I was afraid the snores would roll down your throat and poison you.
6: Blanche, will you please crank me down?
5: You keep your voice down, John Jacobson. You're disturbing the other patients. I still don't know why you have to have an operation to cure your snoring.
6: I didn't want it. You've been working on me for 7 years to do it.
5: I'm beginning to think it's a waste of money. I could have used that $50. Still walking around in a short dress.
6: What are you beefing about? Tomorrow I'll be walking around in a short uvula. Put out the lights.
5: You mustn't excite yourself, dear. Open your mouth.
6: What for?
5: Just hand me that thermometer. I want to take your temperature.
6: Blanche, they took my temperature 8 different ways.
5: Well, I'll check it again before we go to sleep.
6: We? Blanche, what are you doing in your nightgown? You're not going to sleep here, are you?
5: Yes, I am. It only costs $5 extra to have that cop moved in here, and that silly night nurse gets $10 a day.
6: What about it?
5: Well, I'm going to take her place and save the money. Now, open your mouth like a good boy. There. Keep that thermometer in there while I check your pulse. There isn't any nurse that can do anything that I can. There, your pulse is normal. It's steady as clockwork.
6: You've got your fingers on my wristwatch.
5: You shouldn't be wearing a wristwatch. Not good to have constriction when you're sleeping. Let me see that thermometer.
6: Here. Yeah. What does it say?
5: Murphy's Bar and Grill. What was this swizzle stick doing in that glass?
6: I had them deliver me a highball. If you think that hot water bottle is full of hot water, you're out of your mind.
5: Bourbon. If Dr. Rasper knew about this, he wouldn't operate on you.
6: Why don't you tell him? I'd love it.
5: Now, please don't get excited, dear. It's my job to see that you get a good night's rest, and I'm not going to let anything disturb you.
6: Well, put out the lights.
5: I want to be sure that you have the right sleeping position. Now, stretch your feet out a little more and move over in the center. Don't bury your head that way. There. Are you comfortable?
6: Fine.
5: Relaxed? Will you be able to sleep well?
6: Sleep well.
5: That's fine. Now get up and unpack my bag.
6: Unpack your bag? I thought you were putting me to sleep.
5: I was just testing. Unpack my bag, John.
6: Why don't you unpack it?
5: I have to refill this hot water bottle.
6: I don't need any hot water bottle.
5: Not for you, it's for me.
6: What?
5: I still have a little indigestion from those clams I ate for dinner.
6: Yeah.
5: You always take me to those cheap restaurants. Whole dinner disagreed with me.
6: It wouldn't dare.
5: Now don't start getting irritable. I've done plenty for you, so you can do something for me. Unpack my bag, John.
6: Where's my slipper? Did you bring my slipper?
5: It's under the bed in that little foot bath.
6: Foot bath? Big nurse. Look at the size of this suitcase. What did you bring it for? We're only staying one night.
5: You never can tell. Put the stuff away.
6: There's no closet. Where'll I put these dresses?
5: In the drawers.
6: What do you want these drawers?
5: In the dresser.
6: Okay, now I can get some... Blanche!
5: Crank me up, John.
6: What are you doing in my bed? I'm the one who's getting operated on. You have no right to be in my bed eating fruit and candy. Maybe you'd like me to send you some flowers.
5: No, but tell the floor nurse I can have visitors between 2 and 4 tomorrow. I'll feel better then.
6: Am I supposed to sleep in that old wooden cot?
5: Yes, it's easier to watch over you from here.
6: There's nothing but a spring on this cot, not even a mattress.
5: Well, that'll keep you off your back and you won't snore tonight. Just crawl between the blankets. I want you to be well rested for the operation.
6: Put out the lights.
5: In a minute. Was everything all right at the house when you left?
6: Fine.
5: I would have checked things myself if I didn't have to prepare you for your admission here. Maybe I should have stayed home. John, I'm worried about the house.
6: Don't worry.
5: I think I left the electric heater on in the bathroom. It might burn the place up.
6: Won't burn.
5: Did you turn it off?
6: No.
5: Well, how do you know it won't start a fire?
6: I left the water running in the bathtub. Well, stop popping your topper. I checked everything.
5: We should have taken the animals with us. Poor little canary is locked in the cage, and cat can't get out of the house, and who's going to feed the goldfish? I'll bet they're terribly unhappy.
6: Oh, they're not unhappy. They're having a fine vacation.
5: They are not.
6: They are, too. When I left, the cat was fishing.
5: Fishing? Where?
6: In the goldfish bowl, and he was using the canary for bait.
5: What?
6: The canary and the goldfish are fine, and I wish the cat would drop dead.
5: Why are you so mean?
6: I'm not mean. I'm full of those sleeping pills, and I can't keep my eyes open. Now, put out the lights.
5: I'll be through in a minute.
6: Blanche. Why are you plucking your eyebrows at this time of night?
5: I'm not plucking my eyebrows. I'm taking off my false eyelashes.
6: False eyelashes? I didn't know you had bald eyelids.
5: My eyelids are not bald. It's just that my lashes are short and they don't bring out my eyes. Lots of women use false eyelashes.
6: Well, throw them away. You don't need anything to bring out your eyes.
5: I do, too.
6: You do not. I'm satisfied with the way they bulge now. Are you going to let me get some sleep?
5: Yes, dear. Just close your eyes. I'm going to read the paper for a little while.
6: Read the paper.
5: Certainly a lot of activity in Washington. What's all this tax reduction talk?
6: Talk.
5: Listen to what Senator...
6: Blanche, I read the paper, every word of it. Read it to yourself.
5: Don't be so disagreeable. Dr. Rasper told me to keep you occupied so you won't think about the operation.
6: All I'm thinking about is sleep.
5: That's a good boy. Mustn't get nervous. You see what's happening to the stock market?
6: It's going to pieces.
5: Well, why can't we get a piece of it?
6: Away the paper, Blanche.
5: What's the name of that stock you bought last year?
6: I told you 50 times. Kentucky Saltpeter Mines. Preferred.
5: Can't even find it listed on the stock page.
6: Look in the help wanted column.
5: Oh, listen to this. Here's a story about a doctor who left a pair of scissors inside...
6: Blanche, will you stop reading to me? I'm nervous and jittery about the operation, and I can't stand the sound of your voice.
5: I can just hear you making those insulting remarks to Gloria Gooseby.
6: Now, don't start with Gloria Gooseby.
5: You wouldn't bite her head off like that without her squealing all over the place.
6: I always bite her, and she never squeals.
5: What?
6: One night I don't want to hear about it.
5: Hush up and go to sleep.
6: Go to sleep, she tells me. In the morning, they're going to cut out my uvula. Cleans me up about Gloria... What's that?
5: It's the telephone. Answer it.
6: Why don't you answer it? It's right next to your bed.
5: I'm not supposed to be here. Might be the hospital superintendent, and I don't want him to find out. Go on and answer it.
6: Can't even get any rest in a hospital. Hello?
7: Mrs. Kimford?
6: Huh?
7: The maternity nurse asked me to call you. You can get ready now. They're bringing your baby in for his 1 o'clock CD.
6: What?
7: Isn't this room 413?
6: I don't know what it is, but I'm not feeding any baby. What kind of a hospital is this? I'm going to get out of here.
5: Now, don't go getting hysterical. Just relax.
6: How can I relax?
5: Well, I'm doing my best to see that you get a good night's sleep. I'm so worried I won't be able to close my eyes tonight.
6: What are you worried about? I thought you said it was only a minor operation.
5: Well, I don't care about that. I'm worried about Nature Boy.
6: Who's Nature Boy?
5: The cat. How is he going to get out tonight?
6: What does he want to get out for?
5: John, don't you know it's impossible for certain creatures to be shut up for the night?
6: How well I know it. Why don't you go to sleep, Blanche?
5: I can't sleep. I must find out if the cat's all right. Maybe you ought to call him, John.
6: Okay, what'll I call him?
5: No, I mean, call him on the telephone.
6: Have you gone stark, staring mad, Blanche? How can I call a cat on the telephone?
5: He'll know it's us, and the ringing of the phone will comfort him. Go on, call Nature Boy. It won't cost anything.
6: Nobody would believe this. Calling a cat at 3 o'clock in the morning.
7: Operator.
6: Get me State 7-9970.
7: State 7-9970. Thank you.
6: How much can a man stand of this sort of stuff before he cracks up?
5: Oh, don't be so tragic. A lot of people call their pets up. Any sound in the house to break the monotony makes them feel better.
6: Sure.
7: There's no answer. Shall I keep ringing?
6: Just a minute. How many times you wanted to ring, Blanche?
5: You sure she has the right number?
6: Operator, you sure it's the right number?
7: I'll try it again.
8: Hello.
6: Hello, Nature Boy?
8: Huh?
6: Are you all right?
8: Fine.
6: Good. I left a big dish of catnip under the sink. Don't touch the canary.
8: Okay.
6: Goodbye. There, the cat feels fine. Blanche! Who answered that phone?
5: I thought you were kidding. Did somebody answer?
6: It must have been the wrong number.
5: You think so, John?
6: Of course I think so. Don't start making you believe that a cat can talk. Blanche, I can't stand any more of this. I'm going home.
5: You get right back in that bed. Dr. Rasper will never forgive me if you run out on
6: him. I don't care. I don't trust that doctor, and I don't believe he knows what he's doing. I'm getting out of here.
5: You are not. Everything's been prepared. The surgery, the nurses, the anesthetic. They'll think you're crazy, John.
6: Blanche, it won't work, I tell you. There's no operation that can cure. Sorry, the guy's a fake. What's he charging you?
5: $50.
6: Blanche, I appeal to your sense of economy. I'm a perfectly healthy guy. Never been sick a day in my life. That snoring operation won't work, and we'll be out $50.
5: We won't be out a penny. I made a deal with Dr. Rasper.
6: What deal?
5: If the operation isn't a success, he's going to take out your liver and appendix for nothing.
9: Good night, Blanche.
5: Good night.
0: Francis Langford and Lou Parker are standing by for a curtain call. In the meantime, for America's finest cigarette, here's another call well worth remembering.

0: Remember, Philip Morris is definitely less irritating, definitely milder than any other leading brand. Remember, no cigarette hangover means more smoking pleasure. So,
1: go for Philip Morris!
0: Now, here are John and Blanche Bickerson as Francis Langford and Lou Parker.
2: Say, Lou, I was talking to your wife yesterday, and she told me you just bought a big ranch out in the valley.
3: That's right, Francis. You know, my wife is a city girl, and she doesn't know as much about ranch life as I do. We'd like you to come out and see the place, though.
2: I'd love to see it, Lou.
3: But it's only half an acre, but it's got good grass on it, and our livestock is thriving.
2: Livestock? What have you got, chickens?
3: No.
2: Pigs, cows?
3: Oh, nothing like that.
2: Well, what kind of livestock are you raising?
3: Gophers.
2: Good night.
3: Good night, Francis. Good night, everyone.
0: Be sure to listen next Tuesday night when Philip Morris again will present the Bickersons. And don't miss the Philip Morris Playhouse this coming Thursday night over this same station when Philip Morris will present An Inspector Calls. That's Thursday night for the Philip Morris Playhouse over CBS. In the meantime, don't forget to... Bickersons came to you transcribed from Hollywood, California. Tonight's cast included Shirley Mitchell, Peter Leeds, and John Brown. This is John Holbrook speaking.

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1: Is that proper farmhouse cheddar?
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1: What about that?
2: No. It's quite nice, though.
1: Is it? Do you think I might try a piece? I'll have 2 ounces, please.
0: Jacobs, the cream of cream crackers.
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fiery horse with the speed of light, a cloud of dust, and a hearty hi-yo, Silver, the Lone Ranger.

0: With his faithful Indian companion, Tonto, the masked rider of the plains led the fight for law and order in the early western United States. The stories of his strength and courage, his daring and resourcefulness, have come down to us through the generations. And nowhere in the pages of history can one find a greater champion of justice. Return with us now to those thrilling days of yesteryear. From out of the past come the thundering hoofbeats of the great horse, Silver. The Lone Ranger rides again.
1: Come on, Silver. There's danger on the trail ahead. I'll Silver! Hoy!
0: As the Lone Ranger and Tonto rode steadily up the gentle slope of a hill, their horses showed increasing signs of nervousness.
2: Come on, Silver. What's the matter with you, big fella?
3: Scout uneasy, too. Something wrong on the other side of hill.
2: We'll soon know what it is. There aren't many trees here. The valley beyond is as bare as this side of the hill. We'll be able to see for miles.
3: You wait, Kimasabi. You hear?
2: Yes, I don't like it.
3: We go to top of hill plenty quick. Take a look. Get him up, Scout!
1: Come on, Silver!
3: 1 minute more and we see him.
1: Sounds like a stampede.
3: That's right.
1: Come on, Silver. Come on, boy.
3: You look, Kimasabi.
1: Hold there, Silver.
3: Hold on.
2: Tonto, there must be thousands of buffalo there.
3: That's right. And a big stampede.
2: Tonto, there are horsemen ahead of them. Look.
3: Three people.
2: They cannot run that herd. Their horses are tired.
3: You see big rock on south?
2: They'd be safe behind those rocks, but they don't see them. Tonto, we've got to show them the way.
3: Get them up, Scout.
1: Come on, Silver.
0: Scout and Silver raced downhill at breakneck speed. The Lone Ranger and Tonto rode straight toward the thundering herd of frenzied buffalo. They saw the bobbing of huge shoulders, a mass of dirty, ragged fur that surged forward like a brown wave that would swallow all that stood before it. They saw the tiny, evil eyes of the nearest beasts, the sharp, pounding hoofs that could trample man and horse.
1: Come on, Silver! Come on, big fella! The lives of those people depend on you!
0: Split seconds counted in the race with death. Three trapped riders and their exhausted horses were scarcely 50 yards ahead of the oncoming herd when the masked man and Tonto joined them. Scout and Silver wheeled quickly as the Lone Ranger shouted,
1: "Follow us!
4: It's no use! We're done!
1: To the south!
4: Save yourselves! You've got fresh horses!
1: To your left, I tell you! Get over!"
4: We'll try. It's no use, though. We're all in.
1: We'll make it.
5: There's rocks, sir.
4: Rocks!
1: Just a little further. Now, come on!
0: Huge boulders, twice as high as a man, loomed just ahead of the Lone Ranger and those he wanted to rescue. In another moment, those rocks were between the horsemen and the stampeding buffalo. The horses were halted, and the pounding hoofs sped harmlessly by.
1: Oh, Silver! Steady, boy! Steady, Silver!

0: Doggone.
1: Well, we're alive. Don't seem possible. Jeb, is your sister all right?
0: Yeah, are you, Sue?
2: I'm all right, but I don't want to go through that again. Thought sure we were done for.
3: How are the horses, Tonto?
4: Plenty tired, but I'm all right.
1: Stranger, I don't know what to say.
3: I'll take it easy if you get rested.
1: I'm all right now. But I hate to think of what the three of us would be like if you hadn't shown up and shown those rocks to us to get behind.
0: Oh, we never would have seen them from where we were.
2: Poor, you might at least thank the masked man and the Indian.
1: Hang it, Sue, you can't thank a man that's risked his neck to save your life. All I can say is that the three of us are alive because of what you've done, mister.
3: Please don't go on.
1: Well, anyhow, Hank Corkins never forgets. The time comes that the law catches up with you. Well, I only hope I'm on the jury.
3: The law?
1: Shucks, I shouldn't have said that.
3: Oh, you mean because of my mask?
1: Well...
3: It's all right, Calkins.
0: I never saw riding like you and the engine just did.
2: A horse is like those. I couldn't believe my eyes when I saw you coming toward us. It looked like sure death for you.
1: Anyhow, stranger, if there's ever a time...
3: Who started the stampede?
1: Well, I know, but I'm not saying.
3: You know?
1: You're doggone right. It's something personal, and I'll square things for it.
3: You mean it was started on purpose?
1: Mister, if we'd been killed, it wouldn't have been no accident. It would have been murder, downright murder. There wouldn't be a man in the world could prove it.
2: Even now you can't prove anything, Paul. Remember that.
1: I can prove it to my own satisfaction, and I'll get square.
3: Can you prove it to the sheriff?
1: The sheriff? I reckon he knows it was done a purpose.
3: Well, what do you mean, Calkins?
1: It's the sheriff that wants us out of the way.
3: Are you sure?
1: I'd better not say any more. As soon as our horses are rested, we'll start for home.
3: You live in Crow Corner?
1: Yep. Don't think we're like the others there. We're not superstitious like most of them.
3: Superstitious?
0: Well, Paul means like the old-timers that live there. They believe in a lot of signs and things of that sort. I reckon they even believe in ghosts.
2: I know that some of them do.
0: Yeah, and the sheriff as well as the rest. He's scared of the hermit.
3: The hermit?
0: Well, I call him Doc. He's a sort of queer-acting galoot that sells herbs and things to cure all manner of ailments. It's too bad he don't sell the sheriff something to cure him of being alive. Well, Paul, I reckon the horses can carry us now. They've most got over their scare.
1: Yeah, poor critters have had a bad time, but...
3: Corkins.
1: Eh?
3: Don't take the law into your own hands.
1: What's that?
3: You know what you intend to do. Don't do it.
1: But dread it, all
3: right. If you do, they'll hang you.
2: He's right, Paul.
1: Well, I got Jeb and Sue to think of. As long as they know the sheriff was trusted with the gold, they'll be in danger.
3: So you left gold with the sheriff?
1: Oh, I didn't mean to tell you.
3: Yeah, you think because I wear a mask, I'll try to steal the gold?
1: Thunderation, no. If you wanted, I'd admire to give it to you. But I'm hanged if I'll let that ornery, scheming sheriff steal it. I mistrusted him all along.
3: Yet you left gold in his care?
1: He knew I had it. If we'd rode away and left it at home, he'd have stolen it. I figured by putting him in charge of the safe keeping of it, he wouldn't dare steal it. But I was wrong. He figured if we were stampeded to death, no one would ever know he had it. Mount up, you young ones. We're heading for Crow Corner. There'll be a gent wearing a badge that'll be downright surprised to see us.

0: Good afternoon, Sheriff Larson.
1: Huh? Oh, what are you doing here, Coggins?
0: I'm just looking you over and wondering that you don't show more surprise to see me. I reckon the rabbit's foot the hermit gave me is luckier than I figured.
1: Sure, I'm surprised to see you. I thought you and Jeb and Sue left for the South Country.
0: We did leave. Well, we come back.
1: Jeb and Sue with you?
0: I sent them home. Because I figured the talk is going to take place here mightn't be fitting for a girl like Sue to hear.
1: Coggins, I'm sorry you came back so soon. I thought I'd have things straightened around before you got back. I hoped I would.
0: Meaning what?
1: You said you were afraid someone was out to steal your gold.
0: Uh-huh, I was.
1: You were right, Hank. They got it.
0: What? Well, keep talking, Larson. You've got some accounting to do.
1: That was to tell. Well, after you and Jeb and Sue left town, a couple of men with their faces covered come in and held up my office. A sack of gold was on the desk where you put it.
0: I suppose you didn't have time to put it in your safe, eh?
1: No, I didn't have time.
0: So the gold was stolen.
1: Well, that's the story, Hank.
0: You sure tell it smooth.
1: I've got some leads on the crooks. I'm hoping to have them behind bars in a day or so.
0: How? By sitting here with your feet in your desk?
1: Well, my deputies are working. I thought I'd find the crooks and get the gold back before you return. Don't you worry about it, Hank. I'll have it back.
0: Larson, what do you know about a stampede?
1: Stampede?
0: Buffalo. Mighty near trapped the three of us in the valley. If it had, I wouldn't have been back here to claim my gold. Then who would know you had it?
1: Oh, great day, Coggins. I'm glad you got away.
0: You're lying.
1: I see here. I don't like the style you're using.
0: Let's suppose we'd all three of us been killed in that stampede. Then what would you have done with that gold?
1: Well, I don't know.
0: Would you have turned it over to the town, or would you have tried to find relatives of mine? Or would you have just kept your mouth shut and kept it for yourself?
1: Well, naturally, I'd look for the relatives.
0: You're lying again. You stole that gold yourself, Larson, and you tried to have us killed.
1: Now, you're upset or you wouldn't talk that.
0: I know what I'm saying.
1: Well, I'm a patient man. I'd resent your attitude.
0: I'm patient, too. I'm not saying much about the stampede. But if that gold's not back here by tomorrow...
2: Sheriff Larson, I...
0: Well, Butch Barton.
2: Calkins.
0: Fine company you're keeping these days, Sheriff Larson.
2: What's the matter with the company he keeps?
0: Nothing, except that you'd be dangling from a rope right now if the evidence against you hadn't disappeared from the sheriff's office. What are you doing with that spade?
2: Huh? Spade?
0: Right in your hand and with fresh dirt on it. What are you doing with it?
2: Stop. Let me...
0: Answer me, you polecat. You've been digging in the ground. What for?
1: Hawkins, let him go.
0: What have you been digging in the ground for?
2: Hawkins.
0: Speak up, you dirty
1: coward. Let go, my spade.
0: I should have known you'd help him, Larson.
2: You fool, you. Did you want to strangle me?
0: Be no loss to Crow Corner if I did.
1: Now get out of here before I throw you in jail for disturbing the peace. Get out of here.
0: I'm just wondering if this coyote mightn't be the one that started the stampede. Then after coming back here, he took my gold and buried it someplace.
2: I don't know anything about your gold, you crazy old fool.
0: Well, I'll find out. There's ways of finding out things around here. I know a man who'll help me get to the truth of things. What I said still goes, Larson. I want that gold tomorrow. Or else...
2: Larson, what do you mean?
1: You fool, why'd you walk in here with that spade with fresh dirt on it?
2: I didn't know he was here.
1: Well, he was.
2: I thought the stampede got all three Calkins.
1: I don't know why, but it didn't. You got the gold buried all right?
2: Yeah, but now he suspects.
1: Let him! You can't prove anything.
2: Maybe we better put it somewhere else.
1: No, you crazy fool. Don't go near where it's buried. He might be watching for us to do just that. As long as he can't get the gold, he can't prove a doggone thing. I remember that.
2: But, Sheriff Larson, I wonder... He said he knew a man that'd help him. What do you mean?
1: He might have been bluffing.
2: You know Calkins better than that. He don't bluff.
1: Maybe you're right.
2: What'd he mean?
1: Butch, there's only one man he could have met. And we'll get rid of him tonight.

0: That night, Hank Calkins told Jeb and Sue his plans as the three sat around the table in the light of an oil lamp.
1: The Lone Ranger. That's the one to help us, Jeb.
2: But, Paul, are you sure it was the Lone Ranger that helped us in the stampede?
1: I'm more sure of it all the time. I don't know why I didn't think of him the minute I saw that white horse. Everything checks. The mask and the horse called Silver, the Indian called Tano, and the two heavy guns. It was the Lone Ranger, all right.
3: And to think I was as close to him as I am to you two. The Lone Ranger.
2: Yeah, but Paul, how can he help us?
1: He'll find a way.
3: Are you sure Barton was burying the gold?
1: As sure as you're alive, Sue. The guilty look on his ugly face was enough for me. To say nothing about the spade.
3: But how'll you find the Lone Ranger again?
1: Listen, Sue. He knows the stampede was man-made with murder intended.
3: Yeah?
1: That means he knows there's crooks in Crow Corner. Murdering crooks.
3: Yeah?
1: Then the Lone Ranger won't be far away till those crooks are in jail.

0: First thing in the morning,
1: I'll see who it is. You.
2: Hello, Jim.
1: Great Scott, we were just talking about you.
3: The Lone Ranger.
0: For sakes alive, mister. Come in, won't you?
2: Thanks. I will. I didn't want to get too far from here till I was sure you weren't going to take the law into your own hands.
0: What law? There's no law in Crow Corner. The sheriff is the biggest crook of them all. He's got no more right to wear a sheriff's badge than the worst of those stampeding buffalo. He says my gold was stolen from his office. Well, he's a crook and stole it.
4: Paul, that's gun shooting.
3: And right nearby.
4: Yeah, look out the window here. Look near the hermit's place.
2: Someone's riding from there and fast.
0: Hey, Sue, get out of the way. Let me see.
4: And there's someone else near the house. Look.
2: That's Tonto. He'll know what's happened.
0: No, wait. I'll go with you.
4: If someone has shot the poor old hermit, we'll
3: get
4: him.
3: That's where the shooting was.
5: Come on, Silver.
0: Jeb, you stay here with Sue. I'm going over there.
3: Well, let me go.
0: Stay here. There's already been one play to kill us. There may be another. Stay here and keep your eyes open.
6: The curtain falls on the first act of our Lone Ranger story. Before the next exciting scenes, please permit us to pause for just a few moments.

0: Now, to continue our story. Hank Calkins ran to the shack where the old hermit lived alone. He found candles burning and the hermit on the floor between the masked man and Tonto. While he bathed the wound in the hermit's shoulder, the Indian told what had happened.
1: Me see feller creep through shadow toward house. Me go close and watch him.
2: Did you tell who the man was?
1: Oh, it's too dark for that.
2: So what happened next?
1: Him draw gun, aim through window. Him fire, and Tonto fire, same time.
2: You hit his gun hand?
1: But him hit hermit, then run.
3: Poor critter, is he hit bad?
1: Him not hurt bad.
2: It's a shoulder wound, Calkins.
4: I'll be all right, thanks to the Indian.
2: Of course you'll be all right. Just stay there for a few minutes more. Shock was pretty bad.
3: Yeah, we can find the critter that did it if he took a bullet in the hand.
2: He stays around town.
3: Why should anyone want to shoot you, Doc?
4: Oh, many people. It's a superstitious place. They think I'm in league with the evil one.
2: Have you looked around this house, Tonto?
1: Him got herbs and roots and all things known to Indians.
4: My cures are standard ones, known to all medical men.
2: Are you a doctor?
4: No.
2: But you used to be?
4: Once. In the East. Let me sit up.
2: Help him, Tonto.
1: No, me help you up.
4: I failed when my wife needed me. I lost her and then came here. I couldn't go on.
2: So you made a living by preparing medicines and selling them?
4: A living? An existence. Because my cures were good, the doctor who was here started stories about me. It didn't take much to make people around here afraid of me. No one ever listened to me or gave me a chance to talk to them. Some, a few, bought medicines.
3: Granted, everything the poor critter did was made out to look like black magic. You know how it is. Once a story gets started, it'll gather weight like a snowball rolling downhill.
2: Yes, I know.
3: Especially in a place like Crow Corner, where everyone is superstitious about everything. But why in Tunket would anyone shoot you, Doc?
4: Afraid of what they call magic.
3: Oh, shucks. Great jumping grasshoppers.
2: What is it, Hank?
3: I was in the sheriff's office. Larson said the crooks had taken my gold. Well, I didn't believe him. I knew he just helped himself to it. Then Butch Barton came in with a spade.
2: A spade?
3: Yes, with dirt on it. I knew right away what it meant. They'd been burying the gold someplace.
2: Go on, Hank.
3: Well, I told him I wanted the gold back tomorrow. I'd make him sweat. I remember just what I said to him. I said there's ways of finding out things around here. I know a man that'll help me get to the truth of things.
2: Yes?
3: Well, it was you I was thinking about when I said that. But Larson and Butch Barton thought I meant the doc here, the hermit. Those two crooks are superstitious as all get out. They thought I meant to get the hermit to help me. They think he can do things that are sort of supernatural.
4: The ignorant fools.
3: So the dirty snakes came here to shoot him. Shoot him without giving him a chance to defend himself. That proves they're crooks. Now I got things to do.
2: Here, hold on.
3: No, I'm going. You let me go.
2: You're not going anyplace just yet.
3: What'd I tell
2: listen
3: you?
2: Listen to me, Hank.
3: No, I gotta see if one of those polecats has got a wounded hand. If he hasn't, by thunder, I'm going to start shooting. Now let me go.
2: You go and you'll spoil every chance you have to get back that gold.
3: Next thing I know, they'll shoot Sue and Jeb.
2: Now, Hank, we're going to get those crooks. Take my word for it. We'll get them. We'll do it legally. Now, sit down there and cool off.
3: If we get them for keeps. But how?
2: I'll show you how. They're going to see some of the hermit's black magic.

0: After making sure he wasn't followed, the sheriff went to a cabin in the woods where he found Butch Barton waiting. He dressed Barton's wounded hand in clumsy fashion and then...
1: Bungling one thing after another, it's a wonder to me you haven't hung before this.
2: I never ran against such tough luck as I had today.
1: You know who shot you?
2: No. No more than I know how Calkins escaped the stampede. When I got shot, I didn't hang around to find out who it was. I cleared out fast.
1: You can't be seen with that bandage on your hand.
2: What about my share of the gold?
1: Yeah. Take this cash and go to Pine Bluff. Wait there, landlord, till your hand's all right again. Then come back. I won't touch the gold you get back.
2: You hadn't better.
1: I've got to get back to the office. There might be some work in connection with the shooting of the hermit.
0: When the sheriff reached his office, he found a note from the deputy, Jack Simmons.
1: I've gone over to the hermit's place to look around. Well, I'll go over and join him. I sure hope that hermit is finished.
0: In a few moments, the sheriff was with the group of people in the hermit's house. The hermit was speaking.
3: We'll conduct the search in the morning, but I'll have to go out tonight to get a divining rod.
4: Divining rod?
3: Well, haven't you heard of the magic of a divining rod? Properly handled, it points right to where gold is buried in the ground.
2: I've heard of that.
3: Well, I'll go now. And if you'll help me, Hank, I'll go and select the divining rod by the light of the full moon.
2: Sure, you can count on my help.
0: Hank and the hermit walked side by side from the house and into the night, with half a dozen curious people following. The sheriff walked at the side of the deputy.
1: Jack, is there anything to what he says?
4: Well, I've heard of these divining rods. They use them to find water.
1: Are they magic or what?
4: I don't know, but I've heard about them. They're nothing but a forked stick. The man that handles them takes one of the ends of the stick in each hand and walks along the ground in a certain way. When the fork of the stick points down, that's the place he's looking for.
1: Yeah, but does it really work?
4: I never saw one work. Hey, looks like the hermit's found the right kind of tree.
3: Hank, can you reach that lowest branch?
2: I reckon so.
4: I can climb up, Doc.
2: I can reach her. This is the one you want?
3: Now, be sure it's a living branch.
2: I'll make sure. Yep, it's green, all right.
3: Yeah, now, hand it to me.
2: Here you are.
3: Yeah, thanks. I'll just trim off the leaves and twigs and then take it home with me to work on. I'll finish preparing it there.
1: Magic. It's black magic.
0: Larson was up at dawn. He dressed in nervous haste, then hurried to his office. The door was half open. He went in and found the deputy already on hand.
1: Oh, it's you, huh? Here early.
4: You got here first.
1: I haven't been here.
4: You haven't? Then who left the door open?
1: Open? Was it open?
4: Well, just as you saw it. I thought you'd been here.
1: No. Say, who was using this spade?
4: Spade? I don't know. It was there when I came.
1: It's been used recent.
4: It was that way yesterday.
1: Dirt on its dab. It's been used since then. Who used it?
4: I don't know, Larson. I just got here to wait for the hermit and the others. They're starting the hunt from here, you know.
1: Yeah, I know.
4: Well, there come some of the folks now.
1: Yeah, I see them.
4: There's old Doc the Hermit in the lead, holding the divining rod before him. I better take this spade along in case he finds a place to dig.
5: Hey there, deputy. You coming along with us?
4: Wild horses couldn't keep me from seeing this.
5: Come along if you want, but the doc's got to have it quiet. He can't have anyone too close to him.
3: I will walk slowly where the rod directs me.
1: Now, look here.
5: This is none of your business, Larson. If you want to tag along, you can do so, but keep your trap shut.
4: Does the divining rod work, Hank?
2: Seems to. Look how it appears to pull the hermit right along. See there?
4: It don't seem possible.
6: Glad you brought a spade, Jack. Maybe we'll find use for two of them.
4: Yeah, how's your sister after that experience yesterday, Jack?
6: Oh, she's all right. Sort of resting at home. Jack, can you make an arrest if you have to?
4: All I want is the chance, Jack.
6: Good.
1: What if you do find your gold, Calkins?
2: That's what I'm after.
1: Maybe those crooks I told you about really did bury it somewhere.
2: Finding the gold won't stop you from keeping on the hunt for him, will it, Larson? That is...
1: I'll keep on the hunt. I've already got a couple of men out hunting him.
3: Wait. There's a pull. A pull far stronger than that of gravity. It bends the rod earthward.
2: My sakes alive, just look at that. That stick's pointing right down. Fresh turned earth, too.
3: Dig there.
7: Great work. Here, let me get this spade going.
4: I'll help, Jim. We'll make the dirt fly.
2: It don't seem possible. Doc, I never saw the like of it.
3: Wait, we're not sure that this is what you're after.
7: It is, though. Look here, Paul. Here's your leather bag. Wait, now we'll have her out in no time.
8: Not very, very deep.
7: Here, let me get my hands on it. I can haul it out.
8: I'll give you a hand.
7: Here she is.
5: That's it. That's my sack, all right, and just as I left it. I've got my gold back. That's the main thing. Come on, all of you. Come to my place and we'll celebrate.
9: Come on, all of you. You too, yeah. Come on. That's it.
0: Larson stood alone, dumbfounded at what he had seen. He made no pretense of joining the party that headed for the Calkins house. Instead, he waited until everyone was out of sight, then hurried away, muttering to himself.
1: Ordinary double-crossing crook. That's what I get for twisting a pool cat like Barton. Sneaked here in the night and changed the hiding place of the gold, huh? Figured to double-cross me. Even bust into the office and use my spade. Well, he'll be sorry. Just wait till I get to him.
0: Larson lost no time. He hurried to his office, then through the office and out the back door. He carried another shovel in his hand and headed for a clump of trees not more than 50 yards away. Here he looked at the ground.
1: Hey, crook. He even put the sod back in place so I'd never know I disturbed the girl. I'll make sure it's gone, and I'll go where he is and deal with him. Double-crossing crook. Poor cat. He'll pay for this double-cross. Maybe he crossed me all the way along. Maybe that's why Calkins wasn't hurt. Why the hermit wasn't shot dead. See, there's something here. Sure enough. Something here. It's a leather sack. Same leather sack.
5: Put your hands up, Larson.
1: Hey, what the...
5: That's the sack we're after.
1: Mast, who are you?
5: I'm the man who planted the second leather sack that you saw Calkins take home a few minutes ago.
10: And he picks rope on crook.
1: Hey, no, wait, hold on.
5: Calkins has now is filled with stones. We didn't know whether you'd dig first to go and accuse your pal of double-crossing you. Hell, it didn't matter.
1: You tricked me.
5: The hermit helped, and so did your superstition.
1: Hey, no, wait, let me talk. We'll make a deal. You're Mast.
5: There's only one deal to make with you, Larson.
1: Now, listen, Mr.
5: Not too tight, Tano. There's time enough to hold him.
10: Him fixed all right now.
5: Calkins wants Barton behind bars. You have evidence that will put him there. Perhaps if you do that, Calkins will recommend that you get jail instead of hanging.
1: No, they can't hang me yet.
5: You tried to kill Calkins.
1: There's no proof.
5: You tried to kill the hermit.
1: I didn't. That was Barton's job.
5: You planned it.
1: No, no, it was all Barton. Barton schemed the whole thing.
5: That'll do. You've told enough to make certain Barton gets what's coming to him. That's all we wanted. Now you can go on trial together.
1: I didn't say a word. You can't prove it did. My word against yours.
5: That's where you're wrong, Larson. Look over there. Your office is filled with people.
11: We heard it all.
12: They got enough on you, Larson, and Barton as well.
1: Oh, tricked again.
5: The horses, Tonto.
10: Me get him.
7: We'll find Barton in short order so you can be jailed together.
5: Why, Juniper, it worked out slick. The hermit sure made it look like he was making black magic. And there's the man that planned the whole thing. Hey, Lone Ranger, this here gold is yours. Take it. I want you to have it.
13: Your gold, Hank. Good luck to you. Come on, Tonto.
5: Hey, but wait.
13: Hey, big fella. Got a new sheriff now. Take over, Jack.
7: I sure will.
14: Get him up. Come.
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0: It's 11 a.m. in the Stevens home, and the Kingfish has just finished breakfast. Suggesting it will be another thing, because his wife, Sapphire, is showing him the monthly bill.
1: Well, now, wait a minute, Sapphire, dear. The way to do this is to put all the unpaid bills in one pile right here, then put the paid bills in another pile.
2: I already done that, and we got only one pile.
1: You know, honey, in all of the 22 years of our married life, I ain't never seen so many unpaid bills. Now, look at it. Look at this one right here. What is this? Music, $5 for organist.
2: That's the man that played for our wedding.
1: He's still living, huh?
2: Now, here's something important. This is a bill from the electric company. It says last and final bill.
1: Well, I'm glad to hear that. I thought they was going to keep on sending them things forever.
2: George, we got to think of something to pay these bills. These utilities must be paid.
1: Honey, I just ain't got the money. How about selling our automobile?
2: You ain't going to sell that car, buy on it, or nothing else. That's the only pleasure I got, and I ain't going to give that up.
1: Well, now, don't worry. I'm going to tell you what I'll do. I'll take care of the utilities. I'll go down and see Henry Van Ford and borrow some money on one of my insurance policies.
2: How much do you think you can raise?
1: Well, I think I can get enough to take care of all the long past due bills.
2: Oh, that'll be a wonderful feeling, George.
1: Yes, and then we can start with a clean slate. From March the 1st. 1942. Yeah.
3: Come in.
1: Well, hello there, Henry. Come down to see you about some business.
3: Business, eh? Well, you'll have to excuse the look to my office, Kingfish. My secretary stepped out for lunch, and she ain't back yet.
1: Yeah, when did she step out?
3: She stepped out, My word, she's been gone a year.
1: Well, now, look, Henry, me and Sapphire are in bad shape on our monthly bills. Our budget done buckled up on us and everything else. And I'm here to try to borrow some money on one of my insurance policies.
3: Yes, well, let me get your policies out the file. I'll look in the deeds.
1: Why are you looking in the deeds?
3: Delinquent.
1: Oh, yeah.
3: Ah, here he is, right here on top. Listed under the very deeds.
1: Oh, yeah, very deeds.
3: Say, I'm sorry, old chap, but your policies have been barred up to the hilt.
1: Well, now, wait a minute, Chair. I must have something there. How about my burial policy?
3: No, Kingfish, that burial policy has gone also lapped up for non-payment of premium. You don't know it, Kingfish, but the only way that you can get buried is to die in an open grave.
1: Yeah, well, now, about that accident policy I got, I've been paying on that for years, and I ain't had but one accident they ever paid off on.
3: Well, that's just the point. They paid you off on one accident already. And this type of policy, you was allowed only two accidents, and the second one must be fatal.
1: Henry, you mean to say that my insurance ain't got no value no more?
3: Well, Kingfish, in common everyday parlance, I'm telling you that you can't get no money on your insurance.
1: That's definitely, huh?
3: Indeed it is. In fact, my friend, if you were to die today, your wife would owe us $46.20.
1: Henry, I desperate for money to pay some important bills. The utilities is over at my house now cutting wires. They're snipping right and left over there, you know it?
3: Well, why don't you go to work selling insurance, Kingfish? Look here, we got a hospital insurance plan that's very easy to sell.
1: Yeah, I know about that plan.
3: And it's very profitable, because we don't have to pay many claims.
1: It's profitable, huh?
3: Yeah.
1: Wait a minute, there's my chance. Why sell this hospital insurance for you? I know what I'm going to do. I'm going to start my own company and keep the money for myself.
4: Kingfish, come on in.
1: Well, hello there, Brother Ender. How you feel?
4: Oh, I feel very well.
1: Yeah, glad to hear it. Of course, a thing like that can't last, you know.
4: What you mean?
1: Well, I got some good news for you, Ender. Me and several rich multimillionaires has then started the Stevens Hospitalization Insurance Company. It's a mutual company, too.
4: What you mean, mutual?
1: Well, if you get sick, you are sorry that you got to go to the hospital. And if you go there, my company got to pay the bill, so the feeling mutual, you see what I mean? There we go.
4: what is the deal on the thing?
1: Well, Andy, if you has one of our policies, especially the ironclad one, which is only a dollar extra, and you get sick, you receive free hospital service and medical care.
4: Yeah, but like I told you, Kingfish, I never get sick.
1: Oh, listen, Andy, with all the germs and microbes and bacteria that's flying around in the air, you can't catch something, you ain't trying.
4: Wait a minute, Sheriff. Why must I try to get sick?
1: Why? Because with the free medicine we give you, you can't afford to stay well. Yeah, and besides that, our policy also includes operations.
4: Oh, sure enough?
1: Oh, yeah. And you know they cost. They, you know what they cost, don't you?
4: What?
1: Well, the doctor nowadays won't stick a knife in you for less than $50. Just look at what it cost Amos in the hospital when he had that kidney stone operation. Them kidney stones is bad, you know.
4: Yeah, well, I don't like being sick.
1: And don't talk like a fool. In addition to everything else you get in the hospital, they got good food there.
4: Yeah, but if I was in the hospital, I don't know if I'm going to want no food.
1: Oh, listen, Andy, if you want to sleep at supper time, a nurse comes in, don't even wake you up. She feeds you while you're sleeping.
4: Wait a minute. How'd she do that?
1: Well, they got a scientific way of doing it. They feed you what they call intravenously. They just stick the hypochondriac needle in your arm. The needle is full of vitamins, calories, Purex, Pyrex, and all that stuff.
4: That sounds all right, but suppose my girl drops over and I want her to stay for supper.
1: Well, in that case, the nurse brings two needles, or they jab everybody over there.
4: Yeah, I see what you mean.
1: Yeah, the whole setup is great, Andy. Well, I tell you, this hospitalization plan is the greatest thing since Madame Curie discovered the radio, you know?
4: But listen, I don't think I need a kingfish. I am feeling good, and I ain't going to have no accidents.
1: Andy, does you realize that the statistics show that in this country, one man has an accident every 3 minutes?
4: Well, then sell the thing to that man. He really needs it. Listen, I look better than I ever did.
1: Yeah, you say you look better. That's a fine thing. Say you look better. Certainly you look better on the outside, but on the inside is what counts there.
4: No, no, Kingfish. I don't want none of your insurance.
1: Okay, Anna. Sometime one of your friends, though, is laying in a nice, comfortable hospital with a broken leg or a fractured skull. And you were sitting home in that stuffy old room of yours. Don't blame me.
4: Listen, Kingfish, there ain't nothing wrong with me. You might find a lot of other people that feel bad and is down in the dumps. But not me, son. I is happy. As I look around me, all I see is blue skies smiling at me.

0: is we going to do about these bills?
1: They ain't paid yet, huh?
0: Right that they ain't paid. Look at this desk drawer at these bills.
1: Yeah, nothing in there, all right. We got to get a new drawer there, ain't we?
0: And what is this thing in this big envelope here?
1: One of the members of the lodge is a technician for X-ray doctor, and while I was over to his office collecting some dues, he just took a sample X-ray of my stomach. Look at that, hold it up to the light. See that, honey? There it is. There's my belt buckle there with my initials on and everything.
0: What you gonna do with it?
1: Oh, just throw it in the waste basket. Wait a minute. I got an idea. That shows the inside of you, don't it? Mm-hmm. See you later, honey. Well, I got the X-ray picture in the closet. Now, I'll set the camera right about here facing the closet door. And I'll stand Andy up there against the closet door there. Well, hello there, Brother Andy. What you doing over here?
2: You said to drop over.
1: I did, huh? Oh, well, forget about it. Forget about it. Sit down.
2: Yeah.
1: Andy, getting back to this hospitalization plan, you might look all right on the surface, but have you ever seen yourself on the inside?
2: No, my skin has always been in the way.
1: Yeah. Andy, look, I have got what they call a portable X-ray camera here. How about taking a picture of you internally there?
2: Yeah, all right, and then you'll see that ain't nothing wrong with me. Go ahead, take it.
1: All right, tell you what I do here. You stand up against that closet door, Andy, and first of all, take your coat off. Take that off.
2: Wait a minute. Why you want me to take my coat off?
1: Well, of course, the coat is made out of herringbone cloth, and the bones will show in the X-rays. See what I mean? Better take off your shirt, too, Andy.
2: Yeah, I'll take it off, too.
1: Yeah, ain't you going to take your necktie off first?
2: Well, the necktie comes right off of the shirt, you see there? Throw it on the collar.
1: Yeah, you really got some holes in that underwear there, ain't you? That's kind of a lacy design, ain't it?
2: You want me to take that off, too?
1: No, you know, you try to fight your way out of that thing. I will. you never find the right arm holding that thing, I believe. Now, I tell you what you do. Lift up that basic shirt there, and let me get a clean smack at your stomach there with this X-ray picture.
2: Yeah, okay. But tell me this. I can't understand how you're going to take a picture of me on the inside. It's dark in there.
1: Well, just before I snap it, I want you to open your mouth and let a little light in there. I know what I mean.
2: Yeah, well, go ahead. Shoot it.
1: All right. Lean right against the door there now. All ready? Smile.
2: Okay.
1: There we are. That was perfect. Now, Brother Andy, you get dressed while I open the closet door here and goes into the X-ray room and develops the film.
2: Well, that was all right.
1: Well, the X-ray turned out beautiful. Yeah, it turned out fine. Here it is. Here.
2: All ready?
1: Yeah, when a stomach's in bad shape, they come out pretty fast, all right.
2: How do it look?
1: Well, now, let me hold it up to the light, sir. Let me see here.
2: Yeah, let me look at it, too. Wait a minute.
1: Yeah.
2: Hey, what is this long thing there running straight up and down right in the middle of the back?
1: Let me see there. You been eating any bananas lately? You look like a banana stalk in there to me.
2: Bananas?
1: Oh, well, wait a minute. Oh, I know what that is. That's your spinal column.
2: Oh, well, it looked like it's broken. Look at the cracks in it there.
1: Yeah, that's a bad spinal column, all right. I advise you to see a columnist right away. About it.
2: Yeah, what else you see in the picture?
1: Well, as I hold it up here, I notice you've got a floating kidney here.
2: I have, huh?
1: Yeah, there it goes swaying again. Look at that, moving around. Hold that thing still. One of us is floating here. Yeah, sorry to see about your liver there, too. Instead of being on the right side, it's on the other side. Andy, you got a left-handed stomach. You know that.
2: Hey, look here. What is that thing right there?
1: That's the upper glottis.
2: Yeah? What's this thing down here?
1: That's the lower glottis. Yeah, oh, there.
2: Hey, look here, Kingfish. Look down there at the bottom of the picture there. Looks like a belt buckle. Look like it got initial on the thing, too. GF.
1: Andy, that ain't no belt buckle. That happens to be part of your anatomy.
2: Yeah? What is that GS on there?
1: Stands for gallstones. You got it?
2: I didn't know I had gallstones.
1: Yeah, well, it says so right on the belt buckle there.
2: Yeah, well, I thought you knowed when you got those things.
1: Well, not always. Tell me this. Do you eat a lot of mashed potatoes?
2: Oh, yeah, I eat a lot of them.
1: Well, that's the reason you don't know about gallstones. The mashed potatoes keep them from rattling, you see, don't
2: Oh, my God, a sick man. I feel bad, all right.
1: Well, you better sit down in that chair, Andy. Now, about this hospital insurance, you give me $10 now, and you ain't got no more words. And here's a contract for you to sign.
2: Yeah, but how do I know if I got to go to a hospital that you're going to be able to pay these bills?
1: Well, tell you what I'll do. I've got an automobile. I'll put it up in the contract that you can take my car and sell it if I don't take care of the hospital.
2: Okay, put that stuff about the car in there, and I'll take it. Here's the $10.
1: Yeah, here, you can have the x-ray picture. Get a good frame for it and set it on your dresser. Look good up there.
3: Well, Andy, old pal, how you feel today?
2: Oh, Amos, you was looking at a man that's on his last leg.
3: Yeah, what's the matter? You look all right to me.
2: Yeah, on the outside, but you ought to see me on the inside.
3: Yeah, well, there's something the matter with you on the inside. I don't know.
2: Oh, yeah. For one thing, I got a floating banana stalk inside.
3: What is he talking about, Andy?
2: Oh, my spinal column is out of shape. I got to see Walter Winchell or some of them columnists. Oh, everything is wrong.
3: How about your liver?
2: I got that, too, with mashed potatoes.
3: Andy, I don't think there's anything the matter with you. You ain't sick.
2: Well, if you don't believe me, I'll take you home and show you the x-ray picture the Kingfish took of my stomach. I got it framed on my dresser.
3: Yeah, well, I wouldn't believe anything the Kingfish tells you, though, Andy. Listen, if you think you were sick, why don't you get yourself checked up by a regular doctor?
2: Amos, you is as right as two rabbits. That's just what I'm going to do. I'm going to make an appointment with a doctor right now. Well, what do you think, doctor?
4: Well, Mr. Brown, I'd like to make a thorough examination of you myself and give you a few tests. Then I'll let you know if you need an operation.
5: Let's all get over before you tell me you're through.

0: astonishing, George. We were so in love the day love started. Who would think that we would soon be parted?
1: I just can't believe it, Sue Sapphire, dear.

0: Kingfish, I see you was really in a mess. You sold Andy this hospitalization policy, put up your automobile, and now he might need operations.
1: Yeah, he gonna hold me to the whole deal.
0: Well, in the smart set, Kingfish, the fashionable thing is to have the operation whether you need it or not.
1: Sure enough?
0: Yes, oh yes. Mr. Worthington Feister of the 125th Street Feisters had his appendix took out twice.
1: Twice, huh?
0: Oh, yes. The first time he was too late for the Sunday Society column.
1: Do you mean to say that, Henry, the operation is stylish?
0: Oh, yes, indeed. Mr. DeFeister's incision was such a curiosity that he had a cellophane window put in his shirt tail.
1: Well, I guess that was a high-class thing for DeFeister, eh?
0: Very high-class. Even the doctor wore a sterilized tuxedo for the operation.
1: Well, this whole mess was my fault, of course. I had sense enough not to scare Andy with that x-ray of mine and tell him about him with his kidney stone. He wouldn't have gone to the doctor in the first place.
0: Well, if he goes to the hospital, it's no telling how long he'll be there.
1: Yeah, well, you know, I got this contract with him. I certainly hope he gets well or something.
0: Well, I'll tell you, Kingfish, my advice to you is to get a good loophole lawyer.
1: Hey, that's a good idea. Do you know a loophole lawyer I can get? Gabby Gibson and gone out of town.
0: Well, why not go to see LaGuardia Stonewall? He's known as the eel of the legal profession.
1: I'll get it.

0: Hello, LaGuardia.
1: Hi, Steve.
0: I want to see you about a legal matter, and I understand that you was a loophole expert.
1: Yeah, that's my specialty, Buck. It's the last client I had. I tried to get him through a loophole.
0: Did you get him through?
1: Everything but his neck.
0: Well, I hope you ain't too busy to handle this case for me right now.
1: I might be. This afternoon, I got to go down and plead a case again. I've been pleading the same case every day for months and months.
0: Now, what is the nature of the case?
1: Trying to get me a telephone.
0: A telephone, huh?
1: Yeah. Must have got one. Excuse me, Buck. Hello? He ain't here. Goodbye. That was my wife.
0: LaGuardia, it looks like I'm going to get in some trouble, and I don't want to go to this here jail in Harlem.
1: Oh, no worries. Skip the jail out there. I think I can get you sent direct to the penitentiary.
0: look, serious, Miss LaGuardia. Here is a contract that I made with a friend for this hospitalization plan. Now, look at it and see if you can find any loopholes.
1: Okay. Well, let me see. Mm-hmm. Well, a contract between Brown and Steele. Yeah, that's a terrific loophole.
0: Oh, great. You really got a good loophole there, huh?
1: Oh, I'll say. With this loophole, we can make this man Stevens pay a fortune.
0: Wait a minute. I'm Stevens.
1: Oh, then it wouldn't be good, would it?
0: Look here, LaGuardia. Can't you come to no opinion on the thing?
1: Yeah, I got an opinion.
0: What's that?
1: Well, send this man Brown over. I'd rather handle his side of the case.
0: Yeah, but you just handling my side of the case.
1: Wait a minute, Bob. I got an idea. Did you have a license to sell insurance?
0: A license? No.
1: Well, the policy you stole wasn't legal. It won't stand up. You was in trouble for violating the law.
0: No license. I was in trouble. Say, wait a minute. That give me an idea. I think I can handle it from here on.
1: You see, Bud? Just a little stuff like that sometimes does the trick. It happened with me just last summer, the same thing.
0: What do you mean?
1: I had a client that wanted to get his trial over and get out of town.
0: And how'd he come out?
1: I'm happy to say that after I gave him the one thought, the trial was over, and my client went down and caught the night boat for Albany.
0: Albany, huh?
1: Yeah, but he had to get off at Sing Sing.
2: Come in, Jingfish. What's on your mind?
0: Andy, I just come from talking to LaGuardia Stonewall, the famous lawyer, and you was in serious trouble.
2: How was I in trouble?
0: How? For buying insurance from my unlicensed insurance company. Carries a 2-year jail sentence. Yeah, in the eyes of the law, I was running a fraudulent insurance company.
2: Well, wait a minute, sir. I ain't done nothing.
0: Oh, yes, you is. Here I was running a perfectly legitimate fraudulent business till you had to step in and ruin everything.
2: Wait a minute, Sheriff. If I bought insurance from you and you didn't have no license, you was the one that's guilty.
0: Oh, no, I ain't. You see, I plead ignorance.
2: Yeah. Well, why can't I plead ignorance, too?
0: Why? Because the Insurance Association only allows one ignorant party to a deal. First thing you know, you'll be reading that small tape on the policy.
2: I sure has gotten myself in a spot here, ain't I?
0: Yeah. You get one good break, though, Andy. Here, take this. I've given you back this $10 you paid me for the premium.
2: Do the law make you do that?
0: No, my conscience is making me do it. You see, by giving you back the $10, it denullifies and avoids the policy, which automatically knocks another 6 months off your jail sentence.
2: Well, I'll tell you something. I certainly appreciate what you was doing for me, Kingfish.
0: Oh, don't mention it, Andy. I just wish that I had a good friend like me. Well, shake hands, Andy. We's all in the clear of each other now.
2: Yeah, we're all in the clear, except I gotta go to that doctor and find out about those tests and see if I need an operation.
0: Yeah, well, I hope you don't, because it's gonna be very expensive for you, you know. Hey, tell you what I'll do. I'll walk over there with you.
2: Okay. Well, doctor, what is your diagnosis of examination?
3: Mr. Brown, I can give you a clean bill of health. I can find nothing wrong with you.
2: Oh, that's great news, because I was certainly scared.
0: Yeah, you can't blame a man for being scared, Doctor.
3: Oh, by the way, that x-ray you brought me was not of your stomach. If you can find the man it belongs to, get him to the doctor immediately. He needs an operation for a kidney stone.
4: A good day for singing a song.

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1: 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Let every traffic signal remind you, you do go farther with Signal gasoline. Yes, you do go farther with Signal.

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0: I am the Whistler, and I know many things, for I walk by night. I know many strange tales hidden in the hearts of men and women who have stepped into the shadows. Yes, I know the nameless terrors of which they dare not speak. The Pagliacci legend of the show must go on, even though the heart is breaking, has been played out many times upon the stages of the world. But sometimes it doesn't come off just right. For instance, take the case of David Dane, the comedian. He's one of the most popular performers in the theater. And as he stands out in the glare of the footlights on the stage of the Regent Theater, you'd think he would be the most carefree man in the world. Everybody loves him. He's got everything. Fame, fortune, a pretty wife. There she is, standing in the wings, watching him, smiling at his jokes. And anyone who saw you, Martha, greeting David as he comes off the stage, would be sure you meant what you say.
1: How was it, Martha?
2: Wonderful, darling.
1: Well, you better take another curtain, Mr. Dane.
2: Go ahead, David.
1: Okay. Did you really like it tonight, Martha?
2: Oh, you were terrific, darling. The audience loved every line.
1: I think the routine's getting a little worn out. I called my gag writers together for tomorrow. We'll work up some new stuff.
2: This routine seems all right to me.
1: Ah, some new gags won't hurt.
2: Yes, but...
1: But what?
2: How are you feeling, David?
1: Me? Fine.
2: You're not tired, are you? No feeling of strain?
1: Of course not, Martha. If you don't stop worrying about me, I'll take you to the doctor. Anyone's bound to get a little upset sometime. Don't let the other night worry you.
2: But it wasn't just the other night.
1: Well, the time before that, too.
2: Before that?
1: Really, darling, we've been married 4 years. I'm entitled to some lapses from perfection in all that time.
2: Of course, David, of course. I'm sorry I said that I did. You're right. It's just that...
1: Just what?
2: Just that... Oh, it's nothing, David. We can't stand here all night. Let's get down to the dressing room.
0: You wouldn't tell him, Martha. You know very well what you meant. And so does David. You think it's more effective just to leave it at that. For the time being, anyway. You go down to the dressing room with David and keep talking, just anything, just so that you can delay him until everyone else has left the theater. Then the two of you walk through the darkness backstage.
2: There's nothing so somber and eerie as an empty, dark theater, is there, David? Oh, it frightens me. So empty and... dismal. Oh,
1: what?
2: I tripped over something.
1: Well, here, let me help you. After all this time, you should know the place as well as I do.
2: I'm all right. Now I know my way. Oh, here's the table. What's this on the table? It feels like a knife.
1: Well, that gives us the murder weapon. Now at this setting, all we need is the corpse.
2: David, don't say that.
1: I'm sorry, darling. Here, give me the knife. Oh, hey, it's pretty sharp. It's not a prop. Let's have a look. Let's see. Oh, it's one of Marvello's knives for a super special knife throwing act.
2: See?
1: Martha, what is it?
2: Oh, it's nothing.
1: Well, Martha, why did you scream?
2: Oh, just my nerves. I told you this place was frightening me. Get out of here.
1: It's not your nerves, and you know it. I could see your eyes. You were terror-stricken. You were afraid of me.
2: No, it was just the way you were holding the match, David. It threw such a strange light on your face.
1: It wasn't just a match. There's a lot more to it, isn't there, Martha? A great deal more. It's what you started to say before when I finished my act. You wouldn't continue. And I know what you were going to say. You're worried. Worried about me. You think there's something wrong with me. Don't you?
3: Whistler fans, I'm mighty happy to remind you tonight that in just 75 more hours, this Friday, your new gasoline A stamps will become worth 6 gallons each instead of 4. That'll certainly help. But it's still far from enough. You'll still want to stretch those coupons. And more wise Western drivers who keep a careful record of gasoline mileage are finding there's no better coupon stretcher in all the West than Signal Go Farther Gasoline. Why does Signal gasoline go farther? Well, for two good reasons. One, Signal Oil Company, in keeping with its 14-year tradition of quality, is marketing the very finest gasoline that wartime regulations permit. And two, the famous Signal formula still places the emphasis on mileage. Now, aren't those two mighty good reasons for giving Signal gasoline a try in your car? Just invest your next gas stamps at one of the friendly stations displaying Signal's yellow and black circle sign. And then let your own speedometer prove you do go farther with Signal gasoline. And now, back to the Whistler.

0: Well, Martha, your little plan is working very well, isn't it? You started it only a few days ago, and already you have David believing that there's something wrong with him, that you're in terror of him. Now, Martha, what's the next step? You have that figure, too. It's just a little suggestion you've planned for the way home tonight. You get him to walk from the theater. The night air will relax him, you say. And soon you're coming to the river.
1: We should do this more often. I've always enjoyed this walk home along here. I used to like to stop at the river and stand on the bridge and look down into the water. Tonight...
2: Martha, listen, it's just that I'm a little nervous. I haven't been myself lately. I'll be okay.
1: Of course, darling, of course. You just forget about it.
2: But, Martha, I can't forget. You were frightened. You were afraid of me.
1: Oh, darling, no, it was just circumstances.
2: Circumstances, yes.
1: Now, David, please. Look, we're on the bridge. Let's stop for a minute.
2: All right.
1: There. Isn't that beautiful, the moonlight on the water?
2: Uh-huh. Darling, I ought to be getting home. I have some letters to write before I go to bed.
1: Now, you're not going to stay up writing letters. You need rest. Besides, you can dictate them to your secretary in the morning.
2: Oh, I guess I forgot to tell you. Grace resigned last week.
1: You mean...
2: Yes, I don't have a secretary at the moment.
1: But... Oh, no, David, you didn't...
2: What?
1: You didn't frighten her, too, did you?
2: Martha, for heaven's sake, I didn't...
1: I'm sorry, darling, I'm sorry. Only... Never mind. Oh, I'm sorry Grace left. She seemed like a very nice girl.
2: Yes.
1: But I'll take your letters until you get another one. But not tonight. You're going to rest tonight.
2: I guess I am. Sort of tired.
1: Of course you are, darling. Just try to relax a minute and then we'll walk on home. There. I always found that standing here looking down at the water relaxed me. The river looks so cool and inviting.
2: Inviting?
1: Yes. David, did you ever look down there and feel like, well, just like ending your troubles?
2: I don't know.
1: I did once when I was lonely and discouraged. I guess a lot of people have felt that way standing here. That's why they call this Suicide Bridge.
0: Very neat, Martha. Just a suggestion, nothing more. But a suggestion that will stick in his mind in the days to come. You can tell that by the look in his eye. But you don't press it. You just walk on home chattering about things. You're pretty satisfied with yourself, aren't you, Martha? You were even able to twist Grace's resignation the way you wanted it. You're happy to have her out of the way, too, aren't you? His pretty secretary might have made your job more difficult.

0: attention the way you wanted it. You're happy to have her out of the way, too, aren't you? His pretty secretary might have made your job more difficult. But now you're so contented when you arrive home that you take time off for a phone call.
1: Hello, darling. Yes, I'm home. No, no, he can't hear. He's in the shower. I just wanted to hear your voice. Oh, yes, yes, tomorrow, too. Mm-hmm, same place. Well, I must hang up now. Oh, I love you, too, darling. Goodbye.
0: Isn't that romantic? You love him, don't you, Martha? And he loves you. But what about your husband, David? How many times have you vowed never to leave him, and he never to part with you? And you know that he meant it. But you have your own ideas on the subject, a plan that's bound to work. It's dark now. David's asleep. But you're not. You can't sleep. You've got work to do. You've got a lot of work to do.
2: Martha, what's wrong? What is it? Where's that light? Oh, here.
1: Oh, David. David, why did you do it? Why?
2: Martha, get hold of yourself. Stop it.
1: Oh, I felt hands on my throat. I thought I was having a nightmare, but
2: Martha.
1: I couldn't breathe. I opened my eyes, and there you were, leaning over me. Trying to choke me.
2: Martha, you don't know what you're saying. You were having a nightmare.
1: No, I wasn't. It was you, David.
2: No, Martha, it's impossible. I couldn't. It's too incredible.
1: Oh, there. There, now, dear, don't excite yourself, please. You couldn't help it. You didn't know what you were doing. You must have been asleep.
2: Fine. I'm not responsible for my actions. I tried to... Night I tried. One night I succeed. It's horrible, Martha. I can't go on like this.
1: You just get some rest now, David. Tomorrow you'll be feeling fine again.
2: Sure, I'll rest. And maybe tomorrow morning you'll be dead. I'm the one who should be dead.
1: Stop that, David.
2: Yes, I should be dead. But even dead, I'm worth nothing to you. If I committed suicide, you couldn't even collect my insurance.
1: You're talking nonsense, David. You know I'm not interested in your money. And I'll leave you right now if you don't stop talking of suicide.
2: You're much too good for me, Martha. Why did you ever marry me? You've stuck by me through so much trouble.
1: And I'll never leave you.
2: Never, Martha?
1: Of course not. Let's stop talking about it. As long as we can't sleep, would you like for me to read to you?
2: Anything you say.
1: Well, then, here's some of Oscar Wilde's poetry. I started reading it last night. Would you like to hear it?
2: Yes, okay with me.
1: No, then you just lie back and try to get to sleep, David. Let's see. I guess I'll start with this. Doesn't seem familiar. He did not wear his scarlet coat, for blood and wine are red. And blood and wine were on his hands when they found him with the dead. The poor dead woman whom he loved and murdered in her bed.
2: What are you waiting for? Go ahead.
1: I don't think this is very good. Here, I guess I'll try something else.
2: No, I think it's excellent. Go ahead, Martha.
1: It's awfully long.
2: I've got time.
1: Well, I'll skip them. Let's see. Oh, I'll start here. Yet each man kills the thing he loves. By each, let this be heard.
2: Martha?
1: Shall I try a different poem, darling?
2: No, no.
1: Some kill their love when they are young, and some when they are old. Some strangle with the hands of lust.
0: That's quite a bedtime story, Martha. You picked it at random, with great care. And it hit the mark. David lay tensely listening, taking it in. Your schedule is working perfectly, Martha. But aren't you just a little worried? Doesn't it seem too easy, somehow too smooth? There can't be a slip-up, can there? No one knows, not even the man you love. When you meet him the next afternoon, he says...
3: You look radiant today, Martha. Why so happy?
1: Oh, it's a beautiful day, darling. Meeting you. I really shouldn't be feeling so happy, though. I was up most of the night.
3: Oh, again?
1: Yes, it's David. Just isn't well. I can't imagine what's the matter with him. He acts so strangely.
3: Martha, darling, you can't go on like this.
1: Yes, I know, darling. I almost asked him for a divorce last night,
3: yeah?
1: But I just couldn't. Oh, he's so ill, and he needs me. It would break his heart.
3: But, Martha, you've got to think of yourself.
1: I know, but I just can't. I don't love him anymore, but I just can't hurt him now. Not now.
3: Well, I admire you for it.

0: Martha, but what about us?
1: Oh, I don't know, darling. I don't know. Maybe later something will work out, but now I... Oh, I mustn't stay much longer. I have to get back to him.
0: Why? I thought we were going to spend the afternoon in...
1: I know, but he's having a conference with his writers, and his secretary quit him last week, so he needs me to take notes. I can't disappoint him. Please understand, darling.
2: Very clever, Martha. You're going home now, and you're thinking there will be many other pleasant afternoons with Jerry soon. You have no foreboding of disaster when you stand before the door of your house. You think it rather unusual the front door is locked. David must still be out. You take out your key, open the door.
3: Yes, sir.
2: You hear David's voice.
3: Well,
2: that's strange. Who could he be talking to? You stand by the door listening.
3: I don't listen very well.
2: Then you realize the truth.
3: Yes.
2: David's on the phone.
3: No, it's awfully hard to explain.
2: And he's speaking to Dr.
3: Yes,
2: Stevens.
3: Dr. Stevens, as soon as you can. Well, as I told you, it's hard to explain over the phone. I know it's been a while since I was in. This is very urgent. Tomorrow morning will be fine. Now, one thing, Dr. Stevens, this probably won't come up, but I wouldn't want my wife to know about this. I don't want to worry her. Yes. Well, that'll be fine. Thank you, Doctor. Goodbye.
2: Well, Martha, that's not so good. It wouldn't do to have David go to the doctor and find out the truth that there's nothing at all wrong with him. It wouldn't do to have the doctor know about this either. You'll have to think of some way.
1: David!
3: In here.
1: Oh, where are the boys? I thought you were going to have a conference.
3: They'll be here soon. Chuck called to say they got held up.
1: Well, what happened this time?
3: I don't know. I think he told me I wasn't paying much attention.
1: What you need is a rest. I know. Tomorrow morning, bright and early, let's pack up and go to the beach.
3: I'd like to, but I can't. I've got to rehearse.
1: Well, I can wait. We'll come back in plenty of time for rehearsing.
3: Well, I'll have to go over to the theater early, see about props for the new routine.
1: All right, then. I'll go along with you. I've got something to do there, too.
3: Well, there's no reason for you to get up so early.
1: But I must.
3: What's so important?
1: Well, I think your costume is ripped. I meant to check it last night.
3: I can take a look at it. If there's anything wrong, Mrs. Benson will fix it.
1: But, David,
3: no,
1: I must...
3: Then that's settled. There they are.
1: David!
3: Oh, hello, Chuck. Where are the...
2: You didn't succeed that time, Martha. And you must stop David from seeing their doctor. You've got to act fast, very fast. But what can you do with all these people here? Except hammer away on the same old theme again.
4: Of course, I know songs aren't your usual style, David. But think of how this would go over. Now, here's the idea. You pretend you're a jockey, see? And as you sing about, I love to ride the winner down the stretch, dee-dee-dee-dee-dee-dee, and so on and so forth, why, you go through all the motions. Why, boy, it'll be the funniest thing that's hit the theater in a long time. And you can do it. Not many comedians could, but you could. Well, how does it sound to you?
5: Sounds pretty good to me.
3: Well, it's not bad at all. With a little polishing, it could work into a terrific showpiece. What do you think, Martha?
1: It sounds pretty good, but,
3: But what?
1: Don't you think it's a little strenuous for you?
4: Strenuous? Oh, now, after all, Martha, he isn't really going to ride a horse over the hurdles, you know.
1: What do you think, David?
3: Well, I don't know. That is, I mean, I think maybe that...
2: It's easy to see that David will go places with your help, Martha. His writers are a little bewildered by your behavior, but you don't explain. The conference continues. You do your best to slow things up. You disagree. You suggest changes until everyone's worn out. But still, you won't stop. Because you've decided on a plan, and you're waiting, waiting, and hoping. Luck is with you, Martha. The phone rings. You hurry over and answer it. You carry on a conversation. No one can hear what you're saying. You just tell the man that David's busy now, can't be disturbed. But you go on talking even after he hangs up. Finally, you hang up. David asks.
3: Who was it, Martha?
1: Just the wrong number.
3: It was a long, wrong number.
1: Well, he was hard to convince.
2: You feel happy now, Martha. Everything's running just right again. Now you can't wait until they leave. You want to be alone with David. So you rush things. Finally decide the new routine is just right for David. Perfect, in fact. And they leave. You turn to David.
1: I'm glad that's settled.
3: I think it's one of the best routines I've ever had.
1: Would you like to take a nap now?
3: A nap? I feel better than I have in a long time.
1: Don't you want to rest before tonight's show?
3: Madam, I beg to differ. In fact, my idea is that we go out and celebrate. There's a cocktail party at the Bennett's. How about surprising him and showing up?
1: But you'll tie yourself out. You have a show to do tonight.
3: You know what? I'm going to try out that new routine. I'll prove to you what a great comedian you married. Come on, we'll go right to the theater from the party.
1: No, no, David. I wanted to talk to you.
3: You can talk to me at the party. Come on, a party is just what I need right now.
1: All right, David. Just as you say.
2: You gave in rather quickly, Martha. You decided a cocktail party might be just what you needed, too. Not that your spirits need any lift. It's just that a party atmosphere suddenly appealed to you as the very place to strike that final blow.
5: David and Martha, I must say I feel honored having you here. You two have been behaving like hermits lately.
1: David's been working so hard.
3: I'm thinking of you every minute, Pearl. Where's Roy? I haven't had a talk with him in months.
5: In the kitchen, getting more ice.
3: Oh, go and help him. I'm invaluable at that.
5: I doubt if you even know what ice looks like. You put so little in your glass.
3: That's my unselfish spirit. I don't want to take the other fellow's share. Excuse me.
2: David's feeling good. You encourage him, bring him more drinks, laugh and chatter. It's a very gay party. But it's getting late. You still have work to do. That empty balcony will serve very well. You and David can go out there.
1: Oh, it feels good to get out in the air. It's beginning to get a little dizzy.
3: The air does feel good. I hate to leave here, though. I'm having such a swell time. We'll have to go in a few minutes or I'll be late.
1: Are you really going to do the new routine tonight?
3: Sure, it'll knock them over. Tonight I'll show that audience the true David Dane, and by tomorrow night I'll have that act so polished up the shine will hurt their eyes.
1: You'll have to rest up tomorrow.
3: Oh, yeah, sure.
1: You can sleep all morning.
3: Yeah. I mean, no. I have to go out.
1: You can sleep all morning, David.
3: No, I can't.
1: Yes, you can, David. You don't have to see Dr. Stevens tomorrow.
3: Martha, what are you saying?
1: I know about Dr. Stevens.
3: But how could you? You weren't there.
1: It was Dr. Stevens who called during the writers' conference this afternoon.
3: But he promised
1: me... I know, David, I know. He promised not to tell me. But he had to call. He had to talk to me.
3: I don't understand. He promised...
1: He didn't know what to tell you.
3: Well, if it was just to break the appointment, I don't see why he had to make such a ceremony out of it.
1: Oh, I wish it were that, dear, but it wasn't. You see, he didn't know what to tell you after he examined you.
3: Well, how could he until the examination was over? After all, if I wanted my doctor to be psychic, I'd go to some sort of spiritualistic medium.
1: No, David, please, darling, you don't understand. He realized why you wanted to see him, and after all, he knows you, and... Well, he didn't see any point in examining you, but he was willing to go through the motions. He wanted to talk to me about what to tell you. I mean, how much to tell you. Oh, David, I'm telling this very badly.
3: On the contrary... You're making it very clear.
1: No, I'm not. It's just that I can't...
3: It's just that there's nothing any doctor can do but break it to me gently. That's it, isn't it? That's what it amounts to.
5: Hey, David! You're going to be late for the show!
3: Oh. Yes, by all means. I mustn't be late for the show.
2: Martha's timing was perfect as usual. She doesn't have much more left to do. You trust her, David, and she trusts you to do the right thing. No pity moves her as you falter out onto the stage. As you stand before the audience, laughter greets you. The audience knows David Dane always puts on a good show, and they're waiting. But you just stand there.
6: How about it, David?
2: In a moment, they're calling to you, David, and you start your routine falteringly. Within a minute, they're laughing. But this time, it's not with you, David, but at you. The audience you usually hold in the palm of your hand has become a fearful thing. And all of Martha's insinuations come up and overwhelm you suddenly. You break. You can't go on. But you try, even though you know this is the end of David Dane, comic. Martha's leaving the theater now, even though David's still on stage. Yes, Martha, those who see you leave think you can't bear the sight of David's failure. But that's not exactly the reason. You don't want to wait for David. You'd rather drive off in the car and leave David to walk home alone. Walk home alone. And pass by the clear, inviting waters under Suicide Bridge. You go back to the house and wait. The phone call probably won't come for hours. You keep watching the clock, 11:30, midnight. You don't want to be far from the phone. You curl up on the big chair in front of the make-believe fireplace. You're almost wishing this were all make-believe, too. Almost. The phone still doesn't ring. Your eyes won't stay open. It's almost 1:00. You're fast asleep, Martha.
3: Martha? Martha? Martha?
2: You don't hear him, Martha.
3: Martha?
2: All these days and nights have made you very tired, so tired that you sleep soundly now. And David doesn't see you hidden in that big chair facing the fireplace. It looks as if your plan didn't succeed, Martha. Not the water. No, not for David, the river. There's another way, a surer way. No one can see him and stop him. You better wake up, Martha. Can't you hear that sound? It's gas. Gas to take David's life. Gas, Martha. You are right to trust David. He'll always do the honorable thing. He won't burden you with himself anymore, Martha. But it's getting late. You better wake up now, or you won't ever know how your plan succeeded. Awake now, Martha. But you're weak. You're trying hard to move from the chair. You're weak, Martha. Too weak. You can barely stand up. Slowly and painfully, you try to reach the kitchen. Then you'll turn off the gas. Then everything will be all right.
1: David. No.

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1: Well, Martha, you figured it perfectly, up to a point. You hadn't figured on David choosing that way. But when you woke up to find the apartment filled with gas, you tried desperately to reach safety. But you couldn't make it, could you? Too bad, Martha. And the real tragedy of it for you was you figured it all wrong. You needn't have played such a dangerous game at all. If only you could have known the things that David put into the suicide note he wrote just before he turned on the gas. They found it beside your two bodies next day. It read,
2: "Dearest Grace, please forgive me for this. I couldn't help myself. You were right when you resigned as my secretary. Our love was doing terrible things to us both that made me subconsciously hate Martha enough to try to kill her in my sleep. I should have left her, but I couldn't. She was so tender and understanding, and she kept telling me how she'd never leave me. I couldn't tell her that I really loved you. Goodbye, Grace. David."

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1: As we look in on the Coopers today, it is a cold, rainy afternoon. And Liz is in her bedroom. Hey, wait a minute, that's funny. It's raining outside, but Liz is standing in front of the mirror wearing a backless, strapless sundress.
2: Katie, come here a minute, will you?
3: Yes, Mrs. Cooper, what is it?
2: How do you like my new sundress?
3: Oh, where is it?
2: I'm wearing it.
3: Is that all there is to it? Doesn't something go over that?
2: No, this is that latest style. Doesn't it look like I've been poured into it?
3: It certainly does. I only hope you don't spill over.
2: Do you like it, Katie? Do you think I'll make an impression in this?
3: Impression? You'll make a dent. How does it stay up without any straps?
2: It's held up by faith, hope, and don't exhale any more than you have to.
3: Look at all these play clothes on the bed. Did you buy all these this morning?
2: Yes, I just couldn't resist them, Katie. Isn't it awful? But I want to look good for George. After all, he's going to see a lot of me this summer.
3: So is everybody else.
2: Oh, you're just old-fashioned, Katie. If you think that sundress is daring, look at my new French bathing suit. It's there on the bed.
3: Oh, I don't see it. Here's your slacks, pedal pushers, your beach robe. And this little blue handkerchief.
2: Well, that's funny. Oh, here it is. No wonder you couldn't see the bathing suit. It was under the handkerchief.
3: Oh, no. Is that a bathing suit?
2: It costs $40.
3: That's a lot of money for two doilies and a diaper.
2: Well, it's the design that counts, Katie. Just think of the wonderful tan I'll get. That is, if George lets me wear it.
3: Why won't he? I thought men liked women in scanty bathing suits.
2: Women, yes, but not wives. A scanty suit on a blonde at the beach is wow, but the same suit on a wife is, why don't you go put some clothes on?
3: Ain't it the truth?
2: Oh, we're going to have a wonderful vacation this year, Katie.
3: Where are you going?
2: To Moosehead Lodge on Lake Okeechobee.
3: Well, when did you decide that?
2: Tonight after dinner when I tell George. It's a real swanky place.
3: But I thought Mr. Cooper always liked rugged outdoor vacations, camping and stuff.
2: He does. Oh, will I ever forget last year? A horrible 2-week pack trip with a couple of burros. I wore out 4 pair of shoes.
3: Well, I thought you rode the burros. How could you wear out so many shoes?
2: Well, they didn't have one my size. My feet were dragging.
3: For wanting to go to a resort where you can dress. But how are you going to talk Mr. Cooper into it?
2: Don't worry. I'm going to bring the subject of vacations into the conversation so subtly, he'll think he thought of it. We'll have our reservations at Moosehead Lodge quicker than you can say Lake Okeechobee.
4: Hi, Joe.
5: Hi. Say, I'm taking the vacation list around the office. Mark down when you want to take your vacation.
4: A lot of good it will do by the time the president and the first 3 vice presidents get through choosing their times. My summer vacation falls on the first 2 weeks in January.
5: Well, someday you'll be president and then...
4: Hey, look. Just what I wanted.
5: Well, lucky you. Say, where are you going to go?
4: Oh, I don't know. I was just trying to make up my mind between a fishing trip on the High Sierras or a hunting trip way up in the Rockies.
5: Ah, there's only one vacation for me and the missus. A trailer.
4: Trailer?
5: Yes, sir, that's living, son. You take your home with you wherever you go. You go up to the mountains, go down to the beach, you got your house on your back. You ought to try it.
4: Well, we haven't got a trailer.
5: Well, I'll lend you mine. We get back a week before you go and it won't cost you a cent.
4: Say, would you, Joe?
5: Why, sure, it's a deal.
4: Well, I'll let you know tomorrow morning. I'll have to see how Liz feels about it. But don't worry, I'll make her think she thought of it herself. That was a wonderful dinner, Liz.
2: Uh-huh. Katie really can cook.
4: Liz.
2: George.
4: What? Go ahead.
2: No, you go ahead. It wasn't anything important.
4: Well, neither was mine.
2: I was just
4: wondering
2: to say... Go ahead, George. You're bigger than I am.
4: Well, come over here and sit on my lap, honey. I want to talk to you about something.
2: All right. Oh, George, you have the nicest lap. Where'd you ever get it?
4: No, I just sat down one day and there it was.
2: Amazing. What's on your beautiful mind?
4: Well, two things. First one is, give me a kiss.
2: All right. There. Now, what was the second thing?
4: Oh, let's just go back to the first one.
2: Come on, George. What'd you want to talk to me about?
4: Well, they sent the vacation list around the office today.
2: Vacation? Oh, don't tell me it's almost vacation time again.
4: That's right. Where would you like to go this year?
2: Oh, anything you decide is all right with me, dear. I hadn't thought a thing about it.
4: Well, I thought...
2: Well, it seems to me I did hear of some place, Deerfoot... No, Moose. That's it. Moosehead Lodge.
4: Sounds awful. What's it like?
2: I haven't the slightest idea. It's probably situated in groves of stately pines on the shores of an emerald green lake, its rustic beauty enhanced by lawns and flower beds.
4: Huh?
2: Each luxurious room is furnished with clean, comfortable box spring beds, modern bathroom and shower, $10 a day American plan.
4: You just happened to hear this someplace?
2: Yes. Oh, George, let's go there. We can relax and enjoy a continual round of glorious entertainment, sports, good food, and true fellowship. See your travel agent for details.
4: Liz, you've been plotting. You got that off a travel folder.
2: I did not. I always talk like that.
4: Well, you do. Did you enjoy a glorious round of housekeeping today?
2: Now, George.
4: Cleaning each luxurious room and making each comfortable box spring bed.
2: Oh, now stop it.
4: And what did you do for entertainment, sports, good food, and true fellowship last night when I was at the bank working?
2: See your travel agent for details. All right, George, I'll admit I have been plotting a vacation.
4: Well, you can forget it. I've got a really good idea. I was talking to Joe Ridgely at the bank, and he and his wife had a swell time last summer.
2: What'd they do?
4: Well, they spent 2 weeks traveling in a trailer.
2: Oh, Keen.
4: Well, the best part is that Joe said we could borrow their trailer this summer.
2: Keen with mud on it.
4: Now, Liz, think about it a minute. There I am at the wheel, driving along the open road. Now, back in the trailer, there's the smell of bacon frying. I stop the car, I go back and open the door to the trailer. And who throws her arms around my neck and kisses me?
2: It ain't me, brother. I'm at Moosehead Lodge.
4: Well, what's Moosehead Lodge got that...
2: Moosehead!
4: What's Moosehead Lodge got that a trailer hasn't?
2: Well, just for argument's sake, suppose I had a lot of beautiful new play clothes. Now, who'd see me in a trailer?
4: Liz, you're not going to tell me you've bought a bunch of expensive clothes, are you?
2: No, George.
4: Oh, then you didn't buy them.
2: No, I mean I'm not going to tell you.
4: For this campaign.
2: Well, I'm not going to spend the summer in a broken-down old trailer. I made up my mind, George. I want to go to Moosehead Lodge.
4: Well, I want to go in the trailer.
2: Moosehead Lodge.
4: Trailer.
2: Moosehead Lodge.
4: Trailer.
2: Trailer.
4: Moosehead Lodge.
2: All right, George, we go to Moosehead Lodge.
4: Now, wait a minute.
2: You said it.
4: Well, you tricked me.
2: George, there's only one way to settle this thing. You take your vacation in the trailer, and I'll go to Moosehead Lodge.
4: Well, now, wait a minute, Liz.
2: 2 weeks away from each other may do us a lot of good.
4: Liz, are you saying that we should have...
2: Yes. If you can't see things my way, we'll just have separate vacations.
4: All right. Well, now what's the matter?
2: You're trying to get rid of me.
4: I am not.
2: You are. You want separate vacations.
6: I do not. Miss, you suggested it.
7: Well, you didn't have to take me up on it.
4: Oh, now, honey, now stop crying. I can't stand to see you cry. I'll do anything if you just stop.
7: Will you go to a Moosehead Lodge?
4: No.
7: All right, then it is separate vacation.
4: Okay.
7: And I hope you have a good time.
4: Same to you.
7: Good night, Daniel Boone.
4: Good night, Miss Moosehead.
7: Oh. Hello, Katie.
3: My Mrs. Cooper, what's the matter? You look so sad.
7: I am, Katie. I feel awful. George and I decided to take separate vacations, and I miss him.
3: Oh, but that doesn't happen for 2 months yet.
7: I know, but I miss him just thinking about it.
3: Oh, why, Mrs. Cooper?
7: He can't do that to me, Katie. He'll be dashing around having fun, and I'll be stuck at that dull old Moosehead Lodge.
3: But I thought you wanted to go there.
7: I do, but not without George.
3: Oh, I'll get it. Hello?
4: Hello, Katie. Let me speak to Liz, please.
3: It's Mr. Cooper.
7: I don't care to talk to him.
3: Oh, why don't you tell him how you really feel?
7: What? Katie, do you think I'd swallow my pride and tell him after all the things I said? Do you think I'd crawl before him and let him know how I really feel? Well, you don't know me very well.
3: I just thought...
7: Give me that phone. Let me talk to that brute. Hello?
4: Hello, Liz.
7: Oh, George, I miss you.
3: It's amazing how you hide your true feelings.
4: Liz, is something wrong?
7: George, I don't want to take separate vacations.
4: Well, I'm not going to Moosehead Lodge on beautiful Lake Okeedokee.
7: Oh. How did you know where it was?
4: I've been reading that travel folder someone sent me anonymously through the mail.
7: I wonder who could have sent it to you.
4: I can't imagine. Came in a plain white envelope with Mrs. George Cooper crossed out on the back.
7: What else is new, George?
4: Liz, I've got a wonderful idea. Joe's going to lend me the trailer, and we'll take a trip over the weekend. Now, if you're not sold on it, by the time we get back, we'll go to Moosehead Lodge.
7: Oh, George, that's wonderful.
4: Yeah, well, now, I only ask one thing, that you keep an open mind.
7: Oh, I swear it, George, I swear it. If my mind was any more open, my brain would fall out.
4: Goodbye.
7: Oh, Katie, isn't that marvelous?
3: What?
7: It's all settled. We're going to Moosehead Lodge.
8: Liz has agreed to spend a weekend on a trailer trip with George just to see how she likes it. If she doesn't go for it, George will take her to Moosehead Lodge, a swanky resort on Lake Okeechobee. Well, George is just driving up now with the trailer hitched to the back of the car. He pulls up in front of the house and confidently backs into a parking space.
7: George, what's the matter? Did this car sneak up and hit you from the back?
4: That's not a car, it's a trailer.
7: Well, what's it doing up on our car?
4: It's trying to climb in the rumble seat.
7: Well, it looks like it would fit. It's so small.
4: Well, it happens to sleep four.
7: Four what?
4: Look, before you start the wisecracks, help me get it parked, will you?
7: Sure. What do you want me to do, lift it up and carry it to the curb?
4: No, what am I doing? I forgot. Joe told me you can't back up a trailer.
7: Oh, great. What do we have to do, drive around the world to get back home?
4: No, just around the block. I'll do it later. Now I want to show you the inside. Now go on in. And remember, you promised to keep your mind open.
7: I'm afraid I'll have to close it. If it's open, it won't fit in that trailer.
4: Come on, now look inside. It's really swell. Now, you see, isn't this fine? You have three little rooms. Now, here's the living room, here's the kitchen, and here's the bedroom.
7: Well, that's very nice, but where's the room you straighten up in? Open mind, George. Open mind.
4: Okay. It's even got a big roomy closet. It's right in back of you.
7: My, this is tremendous. How do they get a closet this big in a trailer? Why, there's worlds of room.
4: That is the world. You're looking out the front door.
7: No.
4: Oh, you're so smug.
7: I am not. I like the trailer, honest.
4: Well, it might now might not be the most luxurious home in the world, but when you think of the money you save...
7: Oh, George, we have company. Our first company in the trailer.
9: Anybody home?
7: Oh, hello, officer.
4: Hello, officer. What can we do for you?
9: I was just passing by and saw your trailer parked here, and I couldn't resist stopping.
7: Oh, you want to see what a trailer looks like inside?
9: No, I want to give you a ticket for parking it here.
4: Now, wait a minute. We're in front of our own house. You can't give me a ticket.
9: Oh, can't I?
7: George, you're handling this all wrong. Officer.
9: Yes?
7: You wouldn't really give poor little us a ticket, now, would you?
9: No. This is an invitation to tea at the police station. At 3 o'clock Monday, informal, top hat and handcuffs.
4: I think this is an outrage. I happen to be a taxpayer. I pay your salary.
9: Oh, so you're the one. I've been looking for you. I want a raise.
7: Well, tear up the ticket and we'll consider it.
9: Shh. Trying to bribe an officer, eh? I'll just add that to this ticket.
7: Oh, just for that, you're fired.
4: Never mind, Liz. Don't make things worse.
9: This will cost you $25. Good night, boss.
7: So long, flatfoot.
4: Liz.
9: Oh, that doesn't bother me. Save those foot remarks for the boys who pound a beat. It's all that walking that makes their feet so big.
7: What do you do all day? Ride a horse?
9: Touché. Well, that ought to bring it up to about $40. Good night, taxpayer.
4: How do you like that? We no sooner park the thing than it costs us $40.
7: It's like I always say, George. A trailer might not be the most luxurious home in the world, but look at the money you save.
4: Oh, shut up. Come on, hurry up, Liz. I want to get an early start.
7: So impatient.
4: What have you been doing?
7: I was just getting something for us to read. After we're tired out from driving all day, we'll want to sit in our stuffy little trailer living room and read.
4: Mm. What book did you bring?
7: Inside Moosehead Lodge by Liz Gunther.
4: Always boring from within. Well, here we go.
10: Goodbye, Katie.
11: Goodbye, Mrs. Cooper. Goodbye, Mr. Cooper. Have a nice time.
4: See you in a couple of days, Katie. Ah, this is great, isn't it? Nothing like getting up and traveling in the early morning.
7: Yeah, travel is great. I wouldn't go anywhere without it.
4: See, Liz, how easy the car rides? You'd never know the trailer was back there.
7: You really wouldn't, is that?
4: Oh, that's the way they engineer things these days. It's amazing.
7: Well, they certainly make... Uh-oh, George, I have news for you.
4: What?
7: The trailer isn't back there. You forgot to hook it on.
4: Oh.
7: Well, we're really on our way, trailer and all. This is fun, George. How far is it to Goose Grease Lake?
4: Oh, just a couple of hours. I know a shortcut.
7: Good. Oh, look, I haven't seen one of those in ages. If your whiskers won't behave, take a tip, use.
4: Well?
7: The last sign's torn down. Now we'll never know. Are you sure this is the road to Goose Grease Lake?
4: Positive.
7: Well, you said we'd be there in a couple of hours. It's been much longer than that.
4: Liz, I've made this trip 100 times.
7: Not since you were a Boy Scout. George, let's stop and ask somebody, huh?
4: I know the way.
7: Well, you knew the road to Yosemite last year. We ended up in Rhode Island.
4: Never mind.
7: The year before that, you knew the road to New Orleans.
4: Stop it now.
7: I didn't mind, George. I always wanted to see Quebec anyway.
4: Oh, I can see I'll get no rest till I stop and ask somebody. I'll try that filling station over there.
2: Well, bully for you. Pardon me, mister.
10: Eh? What?
2: I said, pardon me.
10: What'd you do?
2: Is this the road to Goose Grease Lake?
10: Oh, you don't want to go to Goose Grease Lake.
2: Why do I run into people like this? Look, we do want to go to Goose Grease Lake.
10: Nothing there. Why don't you go to the hot springs? Now, there's a place for you.
2: If you don't mind, we'd like to know the way to Goose Grease Lake.
10: What you going to do there?
2: We're going to goose a grease.

0: No geese up there. And I don't know how it got that name. Say, you'd be better off at Anderson's Lodge. Lots of nice fellas there, you know.
1: Is this the road to Goose Grease Lake, or is it not?
0: Well, not exactly. It's a pretty fair piece from here.
2: See, I told you, George, we're on the wrong road. How do we get to Goose Grease?
0: Well, you go down here about 10 miles. No, you better go the other way till you get to... No, you have to take the... I'm sorry, lady. I don't think you can get there from here. I say, don't know why you want to go there anyway. You'd have a bit of time at Anderson.
2: Come on, George. Let's get out of here.
0: Goodbye now.

0: right, George?
1: Oh, I was just lying here, breathing in some of that good mountain air. Let's get up and take a dip in the lake before breakfast.
0: Okay, I'll see how far we are from the shore. That's funny.
1: What?
0: Where's the lake?
1: Can't you see it?
0: No, we're parked in a little green clearing, and it's got a little hole in the middle of it.
1: Hole?
0: Yeah, and the little hole has a pole sticking out of it with a little flag on top.
1: What does the little flag say?
0: It has a number on it, 18.
1: Liz, you don't think we've camped on a...
0: I wouldn't be surprised, George. Why else would I have a golf ball in bed with me? Oh, that must be the golfer. I'll give him his ball back.
2: Yeah, what's the big idea?
0: Oh, hello, officer.
2: I hate to break it to you, but this isn't a trailer camp. 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
0: Municipal golf? Oh, George, we're only 2 miles from home.
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0: Yes, to Moosehead Lodge.
2: No, to the city jail. Come on.

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9: Frontier Town, the saga of the Roaring West. Frontier Town. El Paso, Cheyenne, Calgary, Tombstone. Frontier Town. Here is the adventurous story of the early West, the tamed and the untamed, from the Pecos to Powder River, Dodge City to Poker Flat. These are the towns they fought to live in and lived to fight for, teeming crucibles of pioneer freedom. Frontier!

0: Howdy. This is Chad Remington, frontier lawyer from the frontier town called Dos Rios. I don't suppose I have to tell you what a frontier town is like with all of its roistering and brawling. But there are some folks to whom the occupation of a frontier lawyer sounds like a tame one. But believe you me, it isn't. Out on the frontier, we seem to have trouble. Nothing but trouble. And when there's trouble, that's when folks go scampering and looking for a frontier lawyer. A frontier lawyer who not only has to know his Blackstone, but his Pinkerton, his Colt, and his Winchester as well. Let me give you an idea. For the past few months, our particular section of the country has been plagued by a continuous series of stagecoach stick-ups. And they were all performed by a lone bandit, who, wearing a mask cut from an Arbuckle coffee bag, had been given the name of the Arbuckle Kid. His system is the same and his attack never varies. Selecting an isolated, lonely spot along the stagecoach road, the Arbuckle Kid suddenly appears, shotgun in hand, and carefully takes up his position, crouching under the near horse.
1: The express box, please. Thank you. And now, get going.
0: And with those few words, thank you, and now get going, the Arbuckle Kid straightens up from his crouching position, slaps the near horse on the rump, and triggering his shotgun, sends the driver and his team off toward the nearest town in a cloud of dust. That particular holdup occurred close to the Mesquite at the bottom of Goldust Hill one Tuesday. Then early the following Thursday morning, there was another coach holdup near the rocks just south of the Placertown Bridge, and the Arbuckle Kid was heard from again.
1: Good morning. The express box, please. Thank you. And now, get going.

0: If you think that was quite normal, it was. But if you think that it wasn't strange, you're wrong. Because the scene of the first holdup, Gold Dust Hill, and the scene of the second, the Placer Town Bridge, were almost 300 miles apart. Just how a man, even the Arbuckle Kid, covered that much distance, nobody seemed to know. But my partner, Cherokee O'Bannon, rode along with me when I joined the posse to see what we could find by completely covering every foot of ground within the radius of a mile each way from the Placer Town Bridge.
1: Better rein up here, men. No sense crossing the bridge.
0: Well, now that we've stopped on this side, Cherokee, perhaps you can tell us why, when the holdup occurred on the other side of the bridge.
1: The answer is very simple, Counselor. That bridge crosses over something I never had, never will have any use for. Water.
0: In that case, O'Bannon, you ought to do your hunting for the Arbuckle Kid back in New York State. They've got a town there called Rye.
1: Well, if I had my choice in the matter, I'd do my hunting over in France. Isn't that where they got the House of Bourbon?
0: I think we'll have to dispense with the whiskey and just concentrate making you into a chaser, Cherokee. Because if somebody doesn't find this Arbuckle... Hey, who's this coming?
1: Billy Blue Blazes, Chad. I don't know who it is, but he's certainly dressed like a stagecoach company driver.
2: I'm sure glad I found you out here.
0: All right, what's the matter? What happened?
2: Plenty happened. The upstage was just going past Little Draw on Quartz Hill when the Arbuckle Kid stepped out. By Godfrey, blamed if he didn't strike again.
0: Well, there it was. Three times in 4 days, the Arbuckle Kid had stopped a stagecoach, and with the words, "The express box, please," had made off with another shipment of valuables. But Quartz Hill was 200 and some miles northeast of the Placer Town Bridge. The Placer Town Bridge where the Arbuckle Kid had robbed a stage not 18 hours earlier. Naturally, the posse broke up, and Cherokee and I returned to my office in Dos Rios, located over O'Bannon's famous livery stable.
1: Well, Chad, you can take it from me. This is an absolute and complete mathematical impossibility. Might have robbed those three coaches, the Arbuckle Kid would have had to ride 207 miles a day.
0: Yes, Cherokee, he would have had to ride 207 miles a day, except he didn't.
1: Well, that's what I'm telling you. He couldn't have ridden that far. Even had he been astride the winged mythological horse known as Pegasus.
0: But that's not the reason the Arbuckle Kid didn't ride that distance each day.
1: Huh? What's that again?
0: The Arbuckle Kid didn't ride that distance each day for the simple reason that the Arbuckle Kid doesn't ride a horse.
1: Doesn't ride a... Well, bless my sainted aunt, Chad. You're right. Every driver who's ever seen the Arbuckle Kid says he's traveled afoot. So if he doesn't ride a horse, how could he... Wow. Look who's coming up the stairs, Chad. Jim Baker, the head detective for the Rocky Mountain Stagecoach Company.
0: Jim Baker? Well, this might mean a nice fat fee. Come on in.
3: Howdy, Chad. Cherokee.
0: Hey, what's wrong, Jim? You look as if you'd lost your best friend.
3: Yeah, I'm about to lose my job if someone doesn't ear down that Arbuckle Kid. And I thought maybe you could help.
0: I have been trying to help, Jim. Cherokee and I rode out with the posse this morning.
1: Yeah, for all the good it did.
3: No, that's not what I mean, Chad. I mean to do something to help official.
0: Official?
3: Well, if you're willing to take it on, I'm willing to hire you for $50 a week. And if you catch the black-hearted varmint, see that you get half the reward money.
0: How about Cherokee? Are you willing to hire him, too?
3: If you reckon you need him, I'll sign him on for 2 weeks. Same money.
1: Well, although I abhor work in its general connotation, $50 a week would buy a number of things I prize highly.
0: The quartz we're interested in this case, Cherokee, is gold quartz, not liquid quartz.
3: You got any notions as to what you'd like to do, Chad?
0: Just ask you a lot of questions to start with, Jim.
3: Fire away.
0: Well, the location of each of the three holdups the Arbuckle Kid pulled this week are all more than 200 miles apart. Do you believe the same man pulled them?
3: Each of the three drivers identified him positively. Same mask cut out of an Arbuckle coffee bag, same words, the express box, please, same voice, and same method.
0: Uh-huh. Now, another question. Has every stage your company's run this week carried valuables?
3: No, the only three coaches carrying anything worth more than $50 were the three of the Arbuckle kid is stuck up.
1: You mean to say he has inside information?
3: I'm not meaning to say anything, Cherokee.
0: Tell you what, Jim. Now that I've been engaged officially, I'd like to give this some thought. Where can I find you a little later?
3: Down the street, the Stockman's Hotel. I'm staying there as usual while I'm in Dos Rios.
0: Well, you go on back to the Stockman's Hotel, and with a little luck, I should be along shortly. There are a couple of things I'd like to figure out, and they're going to take a mess of

0: Now, you go right ahead with your supper, Jim, while I do the talking.
1: Well, you sure you won't join me in something?
2: Well, now that you bring it up, I think I'll just wander over to the bar
0: Nothing doing, Cherokee. Not on company time.
2: Well, if you'd only let me finish what I had to say, Counselor, and not jump at conclusion. I was just going to add that I'd wander over to the bar and talk to the barmaid. She may be Mexican, but she's unusually comely.
1: Dolores?
3: Yeah. Yeah, McMurtry, who owns the hotel, told me he's more than doubled his liquor business since he's put Dolores behind the bar. Yeah, well, what have you figured out, Chad?
0: Maybe nothing. Maybe a lot.
3: Well, the way I feel, anything's better than nothing.
0: Well, checking back over what evidence we have, I find that the Arbuckle Kid performs his work automatically, with almost mathematical precision.
3: Yeah, that's true. Everything goes like clockwork. Not one holdup has taken more than 10 seconds at the most from the time he stops the coach, then slaps the horse in the flank and shoots off his shotgun. So?
0: Jim, I just got to wondering what would happen if we could change his timing.
3: Change his timing? What does that mean?
0: What would happen, for example, if when he ordered the driver to throw down the express box, the driver couldn't?
3: Couldn't?
0: I mean, suppose you arranged to have the express boxes bolted down to the roof of the coach. I'm wondering what would happen if the Arbuckle Kid found he couldn't get the box off.
2: Yeah, Chad and I feel he'd be so flabbergasted with his set plans all being changed, he'd give up and run away.
1: Hey, doggone it. Boys, I think you got an idea there. A real idea. And starting today, every Rocky Mountain coach that goes out is having the express box bolted down.
0: Three days later, the down coach from Steamboat Springs to Rifle was slowing down for the hairpin turn at the top of Sky High Pass. Both the driver and the express messenger, knowing the Arbuckle Kid's habits, had their eyes fastened on the road. And then...
4: The express box, please.
5: Can't. Thanks to you, the company's bolted the boxes to the roof.
4: Yes, I know. So if you'll just take this sledgehammer, be sharp about it. I'll wait.
5: Get busy.
4: And now, gentlemen, the express box, please. And you might tell Jim Baker and Chad Remington they're going to have to get up a little earlier in the morning if they want to outfox the Arbuckle Kid. Now get going.

0: And now, Frontier Town.
1: Great idea I had, wasn't it? Bolting the express box to the coat stopped the Arbuckle Kid just about as much as a spider web would stop a locoed bull. Not only were Cherokee, Jim Baker, and I covered with embarrassment, we were covered with consternation. Because here was a thing that not only defied Cherokee's mathematical rules, but the rules of all logic and common sense. A man who doesn't ride a horse traveling more than 200 miles a day, knowing exactly the stagecoach he wanted, and then finally knowing in advance about the express box being bolted down. Well, it had me stumped. Yeah, and just about drove Cherokee to drink.
2: Chad, not only is this thing baffling, but it's amazing. Worst of all, it's absolutely impossible. It couldn't happen, and I'll bet it didn't.
1: That's as neat a way as any I know of to talk yourself out of $50 a week, Cherokee.
2: I don't care. I'm resigning. I'm through. I'm going down to the Stockman's Hotel and buy myself 6 fingers of tonic from the beauteous barmaid, Dolores.
1: If we don't lick this thing, Cherokee, I'm going with you.
2: Well, how do you even hope to lick it? It's like a bad dream.
1: You know, everything that happened up to today, impossible though it may have seemed, could be accounted for. But how this coffee sack bandit found out not only that the box was bolted down, but that I'm working for the stagecoach company,

0: be accounted for. But how this coffee sack bandit found out not only that the box was bolted down, but that I'm working for the stagecoach company, that I'll never know.
1: Ted, I realize this is a reprehensible thing to say.
0: Yes?
1: But since the only person who could possibly have known about the box and about us working for the coach company is Jim Baker, do you think the Arbuckle Kid and Jim Baker might be one and the same?
0: I suppose I ought to crawl all over your hump for even daring to say a thing like that. But I've got to admit it is a possibility. Baker would know which coaches are carrying the important shipments, and what's more, hiring us would certainly make his employers think that he's doing everything he can to stop these holdups.
1: Well, for once, you admit that I'm right.
0: No, I'm sorry. I don't admit that you're right. But since I told you I'd go over to the Stockman's Hotel with you, and not being a Welcher, well, let's go.
1: You're willing and consciously going in with me into a tavern which purveys laughing water?
0: I said that I would, and I am. All right, come on, Cherokee, let's go.
1: Chad, would you be willing to set me up to another? I'm afraid that last glass Dolores gave me must have had a little hole in the bottom.
0: It had a hole in it, all right.
1: It did?
0: Yeah, it did. Except that the hole was in the top, where you poured it into your mouth. Dolores, will you please bring my friend here another the same?
2: You do not wish another drink, senor?
0: No, I'll play around with this one, thanks. You see, one of us has got to keep a clear head on his shoulders.
2: Oh?
0: We're supposed to be working for the stagecoach company, and, well, they've got a shipment going north tomorrow morning.
2: Oh, you think you maybe get Arbuckle Kid, huh, no?
1: The only thing I'm interested in getting right now is another drink. How about it, Dolores, the lovely?
2: See, right away. Must open another bottle.
1: Who told you there's another shipment going north morning, Chad?
0: Nobody. But I needed some sort of an excuse not to have another drink. Dolores, come on, Cherokee's tongue's hanging out.
2: Right away, please, senor. Who would be impatient?
1: And if that isn't just like a woman, Mexican or otherwise. Look at her down there waiting on somebody else.
0: Maybe she's afraid of him. See, he's got a bowie knife he's playing with on top of the bar.
1: Chad Remington, you can get the most ridiculous ideas. Why, do you think that even a hard-bitten vulture like that one would pull a knife and to get a drink? Thank goodness, here she comes.
2: Very sorry, must keep you waiting. Other man drinking from bottle already have opened. But for waiting, I give you extra good measure.
0: There you are, Dolores, and an extra 4 bits for you.
2: Oh.
0: All right, come on, Cherokee.
1: Come on? But I haven't even raised this glass to...
0: Come on, Cherokee, you and I are going to work.
1: Chad, I've known men so mean they'd pull wings off little flies, but I've never met the likes of you yet. Imagine buying me a drink and paying for it and then not let me drink it.
0: Save your breath, Cherokee, because you and I have got quite a lot of riding to do.
1: Where? Where are we going?
0: Well, the first stop is right here, Quartz Hill. All right, easy, boy, easy.
1: And what, may I ask, are we doing out here?
0: We're going to see if we can find any sign left by the Arbuckle Kid. Principally, his footprints.
1: Footprints?
0: Footprints, Cherokee. And if you want that $50 a week and your share of the reward money, you'll start right now looking. By late the next afternoon, Cherokee and I had been not only to Quartz Hill, but to Placerton Bridge and the other two places the Arbuckle Kid had visited lately. And on returning to my office, we had 4 pieces of paper, each with a sketch. The outline of a boot print.
1: All right, Chad, I'll admit that the boot prints are different.
0: Different? One's about size 8, this one's a 10, and the one on the left is a good 12 and a wide width. And the last one is small enough to be a large woman's size.
1: But what does that prove? The Arbuckle Kid must be smart to get away with what he's done so far. So doesn't it follow that he may change boots just to avoid detection?
0: It might, but I don't think that it does. Because I think that there are 4 Arbuckle Kids.
1: You what?
0: 4 men, all the same general build, all with the same approximate voice quality, but all wearing different size boots.
1: But why, Chad? Why?
0: Well, how else could the Arbuckle Kid hold up stages more than 200 miles apart?
1: You know, that's a brilliant deduction, Chad. When did the idea occur to you?
0: Yesterday, in the bar of the Stockman's Hotel.

0: another proof of the stimulating and efficacious results of imbibing and drinking liquor.
1: Not at all. It's just another instance of what happens when a man keeps his eyes open. Because while you were so busy drinking and trying to get still another drink, I saw two men come up to the bar, each of whom laid down a bowie knife.
0: A bowie knife? How did a bowie knife get into our conversation?
1: It got into our conversation by the simple expedient of my starting to believe a bowie knife is the letter of introduction the Arbuckle Kid and his alter egos use to get information from your most attractive Mexican friend, Senorita Dolores.
0: Counselor, if you don't mind, I'm going over to the doctor's. There must be something wrong with my hearing.
1: No, there's nothing wrong with your hearing, although there may be something wrong with your believing.
0: You mean to sit there and look me square in the eye and tell me you think the lovely Dolores is the Arbuckle Kid?
1: No, I don't. But since Jim Baker lives at the Stockman's Hotel while he's in Dos Rios, which is quite often, and transacts his business there, I'm starting to think that Dolores picks up what information she can gather and passes it on as a go-between.
0: But what about these four bandits you say passes one? Are you sure of that?
1: I'm not sure of anything, Cherokee. But as that stage driver said, by Godfrey, we're certainly going to find out. All right, come on, O'Bannon. You and I have got another 40 miles to ride, and we're going to burn up the road to Steamboat Springs and find our friend Jim Baker.
0: Jim, what do you think? Do you think Chad's proof makes sense?
2: Chad hasn't got any proof, Cherokee.
0: Well, I'm glad you... Huh? No proof? But the boot prints? Blackguards with the bowie knives?
2: Oh, that is far from being proof, boys.
1: Well, you can't say that I didn't try, Jim.
2: All I'm trying to say, Chad, is you've turned up the first clues. The only clues we've had in 16 months. I even spent 7 weeks making the rounds of all the grocery stores, trying to find out who might be buying Arbuckle coffee. But since everyone around here seems to drink nothing but Arbuckle coffee, it was a neat little blind alley.
0: Well, then if you're as delighted as you sound with what Chad has turned up, wouldn't this be an occasion for... A little celebrating?
1: They don't start ringing the church bells till the wedding's over, Cherokee.
2: As long as all of this is your doing, Chad, how would you like to proceed from here? Any ideas?
1: Well, since, as we lawyers say, time is of the essence, I don't think we ought to waste any time trying to outsmart the Arbuckle Kid and his gang and catch them while they're in the act of holding up a coach.
2: How else would you catch those buzzards?
1: You give the Stockman's Hotel in Dos Rios a lot of business, don't you?
2: I sure do. Not only do I spend about 10 nights out of the month there myself, but our drivers stop there on their layovers. Why?
1: In that case, McMurtry, who owns the hotel, should be willing to do you a favor, wouldn't you think?
2: He sure should.
1: Good enough. And instead of wasting any more time up here in Steamboat Springs, I say let's find some fresh horses and get to riding. With McMurtry's help and without the lovely Dolores being aware of it, the crowd in the cafe of the Stockman's Hotel suddenly thinned out until there was nobody there but Cherokee, Jim Baker, and myself. And, of course, the languorous but attentive Dolores. Then, much to Cherokee's distaste, I got up, walked over to the bar, and with a quick flip, threw a bowie knife into it so it stuck there and quivered.
3: Señor, what is meaning to this?
1: You ought to know what a bowie knife means, Dolores.
3: All I know is I shall call Mr. McMurtry and tell him you put big hole in his beautiful bar.
1: Sure, go ahead. Call McMurtry. And while we're waiting for him, I'd like a drink.
3: A drink, senor?
1: A drink, senorita. A cup of coffee. A cup of Arbuckle coffee.
3: No comprendo, senor. I can't...
1: The only place you're going, young lady, is with us.
3: You hurt me. You let me go. You...
1: Dolores, I'm going to let you go. But when you leave here, you're going to one of two places. Either you're going to lead us to the Arbuckle Kid's hideout, or you're going to jail.
3: No comprendo. I do not understand what you say.
1: Then let me tell it to you the way you will understand it. You lead us to the hideout, and you'll cut in for 20% of the reward money. That'll amount to better than $600.
3: No.
1: All right, then. Jim, you're a fully authorized deputy marshal. Let's get started and escort Dolores down to jail.
3: No, senor, no. You sure I get $600 if I show you?
2: You'll get at least $600, Dolores. Maybe more.
1: Well, Dolores?
3: You get for me a horse, senors. I'll show you a hideout very

0: called. That's the hideout cabin.
1: Better stop and get off here, Chad. Buena.
2: What do we do now, Chad?
3: I'm afraid that we'll have a little trouble getting any closer to the cabin by ourselves, so I think the smart thing to do is to send Dolores on ahead.
1: Huh? Send her on ahead? Well, she can warn him that way, Chad.
3: With these rifles pointing at her back.
4: Senor Remington, no! No!
3: Senorita Dolores, yes. Now get going. Jim, we three had better spread out.
1: Okay, Chad. This is your party.
4: Roberto!
2: Now, blast that girl. She's warned them.
3: Jim, cover the side of the building. Come on, Cherokee. We're going to close in from the front.
2: Well, man, she's been shot.
3: Use your rifle, Jim. Use your rifle.
2: Money coming, you know. If you don't believe me, ask Baker here.
5: Yeah, he's got the money coming, all right.
3: But he's not spending it on any more drinks.
2: Why, Chad, I'm virtually a hero.
3: Virtually, but somebody's got to pay Dolores' hospital bill, and that's what you and I are going to do with at least part of our reward money.
2: Well, even then, Chad, can't I spend enough just to buy a little gin fizz?
3: You can't spend anything. That girl's apt to be in the hospital for a long time. The doctor says she's going to have a slow recovery.
2: Well, in that case, I've got the drink to match her recovery. McMurtry, I'm having a drink. Bring me a slow gin fizz.

Frontier Town, starring Reed Hadley and featuring Wade Crosby, is a Bruce Ells production. Supervision and direction by Paul Franklin. Music written and played by Ivan Dittmars. Be sure to be with us again same time next week for another fine action-adventure story with your favorite young Western star, Reed Hadley. And now this is Bill Forman telling you that Frontier Town comes to you from Hollywood.

0: If you're paying this kind of money for a car, you'd want it to have a touch of style, legroom, four doors, and all that. And if this is what you had in mind, you don't even have to pay that kind of money for the new Skoda Super Estel.
1: Skoda's new Super Estel puts the man in the street
2: and his dog
1: on the road.
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Out of deference to people who may still be living, character names in some of these true unsolved mysteries have been changed. I could a tale unfold whose lightest word would harrow up thy soul, freeze thy young blood, make thy two eyes like stars start from their spheres, thy knotted and combined locks to part and each particular hair stand on end. So spoke the ghost of Hamlet's father, but the words might well have been applied to the horror of Bena Debele.

0: The scene is the heart of darkest Africa, a tiny nameless village not far from Bene Debene. The village, but a small clearing fighting off the ever-engulfing jungle. The jungle, dark, mysterious, full of fearful sounds and fuller yet of fearsome shadows. Overhead, the sky is lost beyond the locked and twisted branches of tall trees. And below, the black of night is pierced by the kill call of the lion, the sharp, hysterical laugh of the hyena, the shuddering whimpering of a group of natives shivering about the campfire. Three white men, their rifles across their knees, stare out into the surrounding blackness.
1: If you want to know what I think you fellas are batty. You've been out here too long. You've let a lot of native gossip get under your hide.
2: Now, wait a minute, Jack. I haven't seen this thing.
3: The natives who have seen it say it's a black leopard. I've only seen its tracks, and they're enormous. Bigger than any lion spoor I've ever seen. I set a trap for the brute last night. It didn't go off. And this morning I went to take a look at it. It had been set off by hand.
1: One of the natives probably set it off.
3: Do you think any one of the natives would come out here after dark with almost a dozen of their brothers lying back there mangled so that you can't tell they were ever human beings? Not on your life.
2: Irrespective of what it is, we've got to kill it. Or the natives will pack up and leave the village. You can't convince them that it is no Nakapa, the witch doctor.
1: But it's so silly. The idea that just because they expelled the witch doctor, that he should turn himself into a black leopard and come back to kill them one by one. Why, it's silly.
3: Maybe it is silly. But look at it from their standpoint. Old Nakapa, who's 70 if he's a day, wants to marry the village belle. Casts a spell on her. In a week, she's dead.
2: Jack will say that's coincidence.
3: Yes, because he hasn't been out here as long as we have. In any case, the villagers drive old Nakapa out of the village. He curses them and the village and tells them that he'll return in the form of a wild beast and kill them one by one.
1: And the next night, one of them is mauled by a black panther.
2: And the night after that, and after that, and after that, till 10 of them have been killed. Laugh that off, will you?
1: Coincidence.
3: Listen, I'm willing to accept one or two as coincidence, but 10, that's different.
1: Why not 10? If the brute's got a taste for human flesh, why not the whole village? If he's a man-eating panther.
2: There's a subtle distinction between a panther and a leopard. Leopards are not man-eaters.
3: And why only the men? Since even a wild animal knows that the women are easier to get.
1: You're jittery, that's all. What's that?
3: You're not jittery, are you? Well, that's probably a wild parrot.
1: That's a parrot's rot.
2: Then you name it. Go on. You've heard it twice. Name it.
1: Well, I can't. I never heard anything like it.
4: Buana! Buana!
3: Yes, Nichi?
4: He come. That Nakapa. You hear him? Nakapa give witch doctor call of death.
1: Now, that scream we heard was the witch doctor.
3: You heard what Nichi said.
2: Come on, time for getting away from the fire.
3: Yes, Nichi.
4: Yes, Buana.
3: Well, boy, who afraid? Follow me. Lie quiet by fire. No move, no speak. Only lie quiet.
4: Yes, Buana. Me tell him, number one.
3: All right, fellows, follow me. We'll get on to the trail.
0: Forcing their way through the dense underbrush, the three white men, followed closely by their gun bearers, worked their way to the animal trail. The jungle has become strangely still at the horrifying shrieks of the witch doctor, almost as though brute beasts, though they were, they voiced silent disapproval of anything so brutish. The party pushes on, their general direction toward Bene Debele. Suddenly, holding up his hand for silence, Frank stops. Then points to a yawning black hole in the already black jungle. A pair of gleaming eyes, a streak of glistening white below, the foam-flecked jaws of a maddened animal.
3: Take careful aim. You, Bill, after me, and you, Jack, take the brute if he leaps to the right.
1: Right, okay.
2: Again.
1: It's gone. I know I hit it.
3: So did I. Come on, let's hurry.
2: Look here. The tracks.
3: Come here, quick.
1: What is it?
3: We did hit it. Look.
2: Somebody's shot took effect. Why, that shot part of its jaw away.
4: Buana! Buana!
3: Come on. It's at the village.
2: Even the beasts know there's something not quite right.
1: Beats me how the brute can run at all. It must be more than half dead. If it gets into the compound, we'll have no difficulty finding it.
3: We'll be at the compound in a moment.
4: Buana.
3: Yes, Nichi.
4: Here, Buana. Here he's trying again.
2: My gosh, he's right. Look, headed this way.
1: What on earth did the half-dead animal want to come this way for?
5: It has to cross the whole length of the compound before it can reach jungle again.
3: Take it easy now, fellas. We're at the end of the trail.
2: Bleeding pretty badly now. The spore's soaking.
3: All right. I'll go first. No foolhardiness. No hasty shooting.
2: Frank, look. The trail leads right to your bungalow.
3: I know it. Stand back. I'm going first.
2: It went into the living room. Look out when you go through the opening.
5: This is the...
0: Jack stops dead. His eyes start from his head. The bloody paw marks cross the bare wood floor and end before a huge oak chest. He points and stutters.
5: But it isn't here.
3: Yes, it is. Got your .45 ready, Bill?
2: Yes.
3: Stand on the left side of the chest. You, Jack, in front. I'll open it.
0: On tiptoe and in silence, the three men take their places. The native boys crouch in the open doorway. Taking his .45 in his left hand, Frank slowly opens the heavy lid of the chest. A gasp of horror escapes them. Incredulously, Jack leans farther forward and stares into the chest. Sprawled like some nightmarish monster, half his jaw shot away, lies Nakapa, the witch doctor. The horror of Benadebele. Dead. In just a moment, you will hear a solution to the mystery of the horror of Benadebele.

0: Ladies and gentlemen, inasmuch as any solution must of necessity be supposition, liberties of time, place, and character have been taken with the solution for which you have been waiting. The scene is Frank Hilton's bungalow 1 hour later. The natives have disposed of the horror, and the three white men are seated at the table while Nietzsche, the native boy, serves them something to steady their nerves.
1: Well, Jack, what have you to say now?
2: Nothing. I want to forget it.
3: You won't. Not as long as you live.
2: But it's impossible. I expect to wake up any minute and find it's all a nightmare.
1: Yes, and every time you think of it, you'll do the same thing.
2: In spite of the fact that I was here, I still don't believe
3: it. Oh, it's true, all right. This isn't my first experience with one of the things. No, and not Bill's either. You'll get used to it if you'll live here long enough.
2: Not me. I'll take my chances elsewhere. What would you call it?
3: Never mind what I call it. Science calls it lycanthropy.
2: Science? Does science recognize what we just saw?
3: Yes. Lycanthropy is, first in folklore, the liability of a person to turn into an animal, and secondly in pathology, the belief of a person that he or she is some sort of an animal.
1: Sort of insanity?
3: Yes. The idea is this, that the person who through mental maladjustment begins to think like an animal will, when removed from the company of human beings, actually turn into an animal.
2: But it's impossible. Humanly impossible. Biologically impossible.
3: Here, take a look at this.
2: The Encyclopedia Britannica.
3: Yes, I had it copied.
2: As a pathological state, it is characterized by the patient's belief that he has been metamorphosed into an animal and is often accompanied by craving for strange articles of food, including the flesh of human beings or corpses. But when he leaves the neighborhood of a man, real metamorphosis may be asserted.
3: Pleasant sort of idea, isn't it?
2: Oh, it's ghastly.
3: The common name is werewolves, but wolves are by no means the only animal. The Britannica states further, in Java, we meet with a were-tiger. In South America, the were jaguar. In Abyssinia, generally a woman, and in the form of hyena or leopard.
2: And this is the world in which we live.
3: Yes. Shakespeare expressed it admirably when he wrote, there are more things in heaven and earth, Horatio, than are dreamed of in our philosophy.

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2: Really?
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1: Groucho, Giselle Dark and...
2: Giselle's what?
1: Her name is Giselle Dark.
2: No.
1: And Danny Terrell is standing by to talk to you. So, folks, you can please and meet Groucho Marx.
2: Welcome to you. Welcome to you, Bet Your Life. Say the secret word and take home an extra 50 smackers. It's a common word, something you see every day. Giselle in the Dark and Danny Terrell, eh? Giselle, you're a very attractive girl.
6: So,
2: how old are you, Giselle?
6: Well, you should never ask a girl of 18 years how old she is.
2: Oh.
6: But I am 24.
2: Well, where are you from? Are you from Peoria?
6: Peoria? What is that?
2: Peoria is where they make all that beer.
6: Oh, no, I'm from Paris.
2: You're from Paris? Don't they make any beer in Paris?
6: Oh, yes, I guess.
2: Did you have a job in Paris?
6: Not exactly. I was helping my mother run a restaurant.
2: Oh. Well, were you sophisticated when you left there, or did you leave Paris green?
6: I don't quite understand what you say.
2: No, well, it's just as well. Nobody understands what I'm talking about. Now, what did you do in Paris?
6: Well, I was helping my mother.
2: You were helping your mother?
6: Mm-hmm.
2: Well, in a restaurant?
6: Yes.
2: Can you cook?
6: Oh, but yes.
2: Imagine some fellow marrying this girl and then finding out 6 months later that she's also a good cook. Now, you're Danny Terrell, huh?
7: Terrell Groucho.
2: Terrell?
7: Yes.
2: What'd I say, Terrell?
7: Terrell.
2: How long have you been Danny Terrell?
7: Oh, quite a while now.
2: And where do you be from?
7: Do you really want to know?
2: Sure, and I do, yeah.
7: I'm from Belfast, Ireland, Groucho.
2: And now you know. Are you married, Danny?
7: Oh, yes.
2: How'd you meet your wife?
7: She was in the back of a pop truck.
2: She was in a pop truck?
7: Yeah. You know the little pop truck, I think.
2: The pop truck?
7: It's called a coffee wagon here.
2: Mm-hmm.
7: And she was in the back of the pop truck. I guess she was getting pop for herself.
2: Mm. Do you have any wee ones?
7: Well,
2: do you have any little folk?
7: Now, what are we meant to tell you how I met my wife? What?
2: Oh, yes. I think it's a fine idea. I think if you're going to talk about little ones, you should first talk about your wife.
7: I hadn't really met her to this time, you see, so I said, do you know, but I know this is neither the time nor the place, but do you think I could have the pleasure of your company to a show sometime?
2: Well, that was very nice.
7: No, wasn't it?
2: Yes, I'm sure it was.
7: And she says, well, I don't mind. So says I, right, I'll pick you up at 8 o'clock tonight. So she says, all right, but I still don't know your name. So we introduced ourselves, and lo and behold, away we went from there.
2: Where did you go from there?
7: Well, we have one little boy now.
2: Oh, well, that's nice. What's his name? Patrick? Do you have a job, Danny boy?
7: I'd like to become a singer, Groucho.
2: A singer?
7: Yes, Groucho.
2: What kind of singing do you do?
7: I'm Irish tenor, Groucho.
2: Really? Yes. I thought you were a Swedish baritone. Could you give us a few bars of an Irish song?
7: I could give you a little bit of Hello, Patsy Fagan, if I could get a little bit of help from the orchestra.
2: From the orchestra? You'll get very little help from this crowd. What's the name of the song?
7: Hello, Patsy Fagan.
2: Oh. Hello, Patsy Fagan, is it?
7: In the key of F.
2: What's the key?
7: In the key of F.

0: Danny, me boy, that was very good.
1: Thank you.
0: Have a fine voice.
1: Thank you very much.
0: Fine personality, and I'm sure a lot of people are after you. Now let's see if you can win some money, huh? You have selected food and cooking. I'm going to ask you some questions. If you miss two in a row, you're through. If you get four in a row right, you win $1,000. Now, before you answer, talk it over. What kind of a cooking utensil is a ramekin? R-A-M-E-K-I-N.
2: Couldn't you ask it in French?
0: It's spelled R-A-M-E-K-I-N. What kind of a cooking utensil is a R-A-M-E-K-I-N? If you don't know, guess.
3: Would it be a kettle by any chance?
0: Well, it's a bacon dish.
2: I have never heard that word before again.
4: No, you have one wrong.
0: What are condiments? C-O-N-D-I-M-E-N-T-S.
2: Seasoning?
0: That's right, seasoning.
4: Now, you have one
0: How
4: right.
0: I happen to know that.
2: It's the same in French.
4: You have one right now.
2: Okay.
0: What are scallions?
3: Spring onions.
0: Yes, that's good.
3: Spring onions.
4: Well, you're halfway to $1,000. Two more right, and you'll have $1,000.
0: Can you spring onions? All right, what are pettifours?
2: Pettifours, those are little cookies.
0: Yeah, I thought pettifours would be about three. No, that's right, they're small cakes.
4: You have three right now, get the next one right, and you'll have $1,000.
0: Generally speaking, women are generally speaking. That's wrong. What are anise, A-N-I-S-E, hyssop, rue, and basil?
2: They're seasoning,
0: and it's... All right, that's close enough, yes.
4: So you have four in a row correct, and you win $1,000.
0: Now, listen. Hear this. You've won $1,000. You can keep it and quit, or else you can come back at the end of the show and try to double your money. You may even get a chance at $10,000. So go over there and sit down and think about it. No matter what you decide to do, thanks for being on the show.
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0: Groucho, we have two young ladies on deck who are waiting to talk to you, so we'll Lena Pereira and Mercedes
1: White. Welcome to You Bet Your Life. Say the secret word, and you each get an extra $50. It's a common word, something you see every day. Lena Pereira and Mercedes White, eh?
2: Mm-hmm.
1: Now, which is...
2: She's Mercedes, and she's Lena.
1: You're Lena? You're not, though. You're fatter, aren't you? Are you married, Lena?
2: Yeah, she's married.
1: You're married?
2: Yeah, I'm married.
1: Yeah.
2: So is she.
1: You're both married. Well, that's a shame. How do you know Mercedes is married?
2: Well, she's my sister. She's my sister.
3: My wedding.
1: You have very colorful names. Are you of Spanish extraction?
3: No, Portuguese.
2: No, we're Portuguese.
1: Portuguese. Uh-huh. Well, that's not much different.
3: Well.
1: Where are you from, Mercedes?
3: We're from Martinique, California.
2: We're both from Martinique.
1: You know, to even this up, there should be two of me up there. Where is Artesia?
3: It's
2: about 4 miles from Norwalk.
3: It's 4 miles from Norwalk.
1: Where is it?
3: It's about 3 miles from Norwalk, I think.
1: Well, don't you live near each other?
3: Yeah.
2: About 4 blocks.
3: 4 blocks.
1: How many blocks?
3: 4 blocks.
2: About 3 or 5.
1: Well, could we settle to 3.5 blocks?
3: I
2: said 4.
3: No, it's further now. Yeah. I moved.
1: Well, I wish I knew which one it was I was talking to.
2: This is Mercedes.
1: This is Mercedes, and you're Artesia,
3: Lena.
1: Huh?
3: Lena.
1: Oh. How long have you been married, Lena?
2: 13.
3: About 12. Well,
2: no,
3: it'll be 13.
2: It'll be 13 in November.
1: What about your husbands? Do they talk together, too, when they talk?
3: Well,
1: they talk
3: mine's usually sleeping.
2: They're usually working.
1: They're working?
2: I hope, sometimes, yeah. Not mine, you know.
3: Mine's usually sleeping.
1: Yours is out of work, too?
3: No. He sleeps mostly.
2: My husband's out of work. My husband's out of work.
1: Has he always been out of work?
2: No, but he's a hard-working man.
1: But he isn't working?
2: Not right now.
1: How did you meet your husband, Lena?
2: I met him at a Portuguese dance.
1: The Portuguese dance?
2: Uh-huh. Where we have celebrations and... Sometimes they have wedding dances.
1: And you were 12 then?
2: No, I was about 14.
1: How old were you?
2: When I met my husband?
1: Yeah, when you
2: 14.
1: Went this dance. Huh?
2: Oh, I was about 14 when we started going.
1: No. Well, how much later did you marry this fellow who was casing?
2: Well, about 3 months after I met him.
3: 2 months, 3 months.
1: Oh.
2: No, it was about 3 months.
3: No, about 2 months.
1: You certainly move fast, don't you, huh?
2: Yeah.
1: You didn't waste any time getting engaged after that dance, did you?
2: He did it.
1: He didn't. Why was that?
2: Well, he wouldn't be allowed to be in the house if we weren't engaged.
3: He couldn't come over.
1: Couldn't come in the house at all?
2: No.
3: He
1: got engaged
3: engage
1: just
3: first.
1: To come in the house?
3: He's
1: is this
3: from
1: a
3: the
1: Portugal
3: country.
1: Custom?
2: Yes,
3: well,
2: it is.
3: Some of them.
2: Yeah.
3: Not all of them are that.
2: The old timers.
3: Yeah.
1: The old timers.
3: Yeah.
1: But you don't going to apply this to your children, huh?
3: Well, in the same, if I will or not.
2: Or to them, yes.
3: Yeah.
1: Well, talk it over. I think it's a good idea. Talk it over and let me know what your final decision is. That's all. Well, what have you decided upon?
2: We don't know yet.
1: Don't give any snap opinions.
2: We don't know yet. Everything's changed.
3: Mind you,
2: sure.
3: And.
2: You know how things go there. Change,
3: six.
2: We have to go maybe.
3: And
2: change a little bit.
3: One is 11.
2: But so far, we don't know.
3: Four.
1: The only thing climbing in this
3: one,
1: change.
3: And she's got one that's 8.
2: Well, yeah.
1: You know that, don't you?
3: What?
1: That's what Schopenhauer said. The only thing climbing in this change.
2: Change, yeah?
1: Yeah.
3: I don't know what you're talking about.
1: Yeah. Well, that makes three of us don't know what we're talking about. Well, let's cut out the chatter and see if you can win some dough. Are you good on songs?
2: Not on lyrics, but on songs.
3: On cover songs.
1: Well, these are familiar lyrics from famous songs. I'll give you a line from the lyrics. You give me the title of the song. If you miss two in a row, you're Futch.
3: Yeah.
1: If you get four in a...
3: Yeah.
1: That's right.
3: We'll
1: what have you say
3: it,
1: in Portuguese?
2: What? Say what?
1: You're washed up.
2: Lavada.
1: If you miss two in a row, you're Lavada.
2: Yeah.
1: If you get four in a row right, you're in Lavada. All right, here we go. Potatoes are cheaper, tomatoes are cheaper. Now you tell me the title of the song.
2: Boop, boop,
1: no, not no. Poop, poop, a doop. Cheap. Can I sing the melody?
2: Can you? That'd be easier.
1: Yeah. Huh? Yeah. Potatoes are cheaper, tomatoes are cheaper. Next line. Now's the time to fall in love. Eddie Cantor sang it for 80 years on the TV.
2: Yeah.
0: Now you have one wrong. Don't get the next one wrong or you're out of the game.
1: You picked this category yourself, didn't you?
2: Yeah, well, we wanted with songs.
1: Now, come on. Now, get sharp, girls. Eliminate the negative. Latch on to the affirmative. Don't mess with Mr. In-Between.
2: You gotta accentuate the positive.
1: That's good enough. That's good enough.
0: Now you're on the right track. One right, three more to go for $1,000.
1: All right, can it be the trees that fill the breeze with rare and magic perfume?
2: That's the one that Benny sings.
1: That miser, yeah. What is it?
2: Oh, yeah. I'll sing that again.
1: Can it be the trees that fill the breeze with rare and magic perfume? Do, do, do, do, do, do, do.
2: No,
1: no, no, no. Love and Bloom.
2: No, no.
0: Well, you're back to one wrong again.
2: Is it
1: I.
2: Fine?

0: But there's always something to do.
1: No, I'm sorry. It's I get a kick
0: out of you.
2: Yeah.
1: Oh. Well, Giles, you came through with this with flying colors. I'm sorry you didn't win because you're such nice girls. But I'm going to give you one more question for 100 smackers. All right?
0: Yeah.
1: I'll ask you one question. And I don't want you to help either because this is a toughie. Who was buried in Grant's tomb?
2: Grant.
1: Admiral Grant is right. Huh? Thanks. I'm sorry you didn't win more. You're real cute. And thanks for being with us. You bet your life.
2: Thanks.
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5: Giselle Dark and Danny Terrell, would you come on, please?
1: Well, how'd you do?
6: You do, Buster.
1: You won $1,000. If you decide to try for the $10,000, you fail. You wind up with a total of $500. What are you going to do?
6: I would like to ask my husband. I think he's in the audience. Could I do that?
1: Well, shout out and see what he says.
6: I don't know where he is.
1: All right, will the husband stand up?
6: Oh, dear.
1: What do you want her to do?
7: It's okay with me. You ought to try.
1: You ought to try. Big deal. He's sitting out there. What has he got to lose? Just you, that's all. All right, what about you? Have you got a husband out front?
8: No.
1: You got a wife out front?
8: No, but I got a wee wife at home, Groucho.
1: What are you going to do?
8: I promised her if I'd get this far that she and the little boy could go home and see her uncle, who is not too well at the moment in Canada.
1: Oh.
8: And I think their visit with him would help him immensely.
1: Oh. And you're just going to keep the money, yeah?
8: Rather than jeopardize her chance.
1: All right. Yes, he has $500. Now, you're going for the big swag. You're a big hero out front.
6: You better help me do my decision.
1: Yes. You better not come home tonight, huh? Well, I think of a number between 1 and 10. Talk out loud.
6: Nine.
1: Nine? Well, give the wheel a spin.

0: Your number was 9 and it landed on 8.
1: 9?
0: I know that. I just wanted to see if they were watching. Your number was 9 and it landed on 9. So this question is worth $5,000. You ready? One of the few emperors left in the world today claims imperial descent from King Solomon and the Queen of Sheba. For $5,000, what is the name of this emperor? Take your time and think about it.

0: What's the answer? If you don't know, guess. No answer? Okay. It was Emperor Haile Selassie of Ethiopia. I'm sorry you missed it, but you wound up with $250, but you had a chance at $5,000. I think your husband was right. Congratulations, and thanks
1: for
0: being with us.
1: Thank you very much.
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7: 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And now, Harold Perry, as Honest Harold, the homemaker.

0: Well, let's pay another visit to the little town of Melrose Springs, home of that popular radio entertainer, Honest Harold the Homemaker. It's lunchtime now, and Harold is wending his way toward home and Mother's meatloaf. But Harold has more important things than food on his mind. He's daydreaming of his fair lady friend, Floribel.
1: Yeah, Floribel, sweet. We sure had a wonderful time last night dancing at the Moose Room.
2: Love is the sweetest thing. Mother,
3: oh, I... Oh, hello, Harold.
2: Oop. Didn't see you there.
3: I've been waiting for you, Harold.
2: Oh, something wrong? Marvin play hooky?
3: No. Cousin Raymond's here.
2: Oh, he is?
3: Yes. He came over from Charleville on the bus this morning. He wants to see you.
2: Why the mystery, Mother?
3: He seems very upset, Harold. I think he's had a quarrel with Gloria.
2: Oh, a little love trouble, eh? Well, I'll go in and have a talk with the boy. Just call me Dorothy Dix, Mother. Well, hello, Raymond.
4: Oh, hello, Cousin Harold.
2: Haven't seen much of you since you moved to Charleville.
4: Yeah.
2: How are things between you and our little switchboard operator, Gloria?
4: Gloria.
2: Oh, my goodness. You two lovebirds have a quarrel? Stop doing that, Raymond. You're swallowing too much air. Now, what's the trouble?
4: Well, it's pretty serious, Harold. You know, ever since I moved to Charleville, I phone Gloria long distance every night at 6 o'clock.
2: Oh, yes. That's when the rates change. Go on, Raymond.
4: Well, I always say, hello, Gloria. And she says, hello, Raymond.
2: Well, that's a good way to start a conversation.
4: Well, Harold, last night something terrible happened.
2: What's that?
4: When I called up, I said, hello, Gloria. But she said, hello, Frank.
2: Frank?
4: Yeah. My name's Raymond. Yeah,
2: I know that.
4: Then why did she call me Frank?
2: I don't know, Raymond. Didn't you ask her?
4: No. I got so mad I hung up.
2: Yeah, well, I wouldn't worry about it, my boy. Why, I bet there's no such person as this Frank.
4: What?
2: If I know women, and I think I do, Gloria's just trying to make you jealous.
4: You think so?
2: Sure. Now, if you want the advice of Honest Harold, the homemaker, my boy, just beat her own game. When you see her, act unconcerned. Be nonchalant. Light 'em your ad.
4: I don't smoke. Yeah.
2: Well, chew some gum, then. Just remember, keep her guessing.
4: Well, all right, Harold, I'll try it. Gee, do you think it'll really work?
2: Sure. Women are like an open book, Raymond. Say, think I'll drop over to Floribel's and read a few pages. Yeah, yeah.

0: think I'll tease Floribel a little bit. Act like I'm not going to take her to the movies tonight. Yes, sir. You got to keep women guessing.
1: Well, hello, Hal.
0: Oh, hello, Floribel.
1: Come on in.
0: Well, if you insist.
1: It was nice of you to drop by to see me, Hal.
0: Yes, I guess it was.
1: What? Oh, Harold. Well, shall we sit down here on the sofa together?
0: Sofa? No, thanks. I think I'll just sit over here on this straight chair. It'll improve my posture.
1: My, you're acting awfully strange.
0: I am? Got her guessing already.
1: I don't know why you're so cool. After we had such a wonderful time last night waltzing in the Moose Room.
0: Last night in the Moose Room? Oh, yes, it was rather enjoyable. Excellent shrimp cocktail.
1: Harold, you didn't act like this when you said toodaloo on the porch last night. And when you asked me to go to the movies with you tonight.
0: Oh, did I ask you to go to the movies tonight?
1: You certainly did.
0: Well, Floribel, I

0: go to the movies with you tonight.
1: Oh? Did I ask you to go to the movies tonight?
0: You certainly did.
1: Well, Floribel, I sort of got my dates mixed up.
0: Harold, you mean there's another girl?
1: Well, I get around, you know. Sure, I'm the fellow that put the spring in Melrose Springs.
0: And you're not going to take me to the movies?
1: Maybe not. Hope you won't be too disappointed.
0: Disappointed? I think it's wonderful.
1: Huh?
0: There's another man who wants to come over and see me tonight.
1: But, Floribel, you promised to go out with me.
0: Oh, you won't mind. You have that other girl.
1: I do? I mean...
0: Oh, I hope you have a good time with your date. I know I will with mine.
1: Floribel, you can't do this.
0: Goodbye, Harold.
1: I'm going. Stop pushing. Wonder who she has a date with. Wonder if she likes him better than she does me.
2: Hello, Harold.
1: Oh, hello, Raymond.
2: Harold, I got some wonderful news. Gloria and I are back together again.
1: Why?
2: I took your advice. I just acted nonchalant and it worked.
1: It did?
2: Yeah. Boy, you sure got a system with women. Thanks for explaining it.
1: Oh, it's all right, my boy. Now, would you mind explaining it to me?

0: How could Floribel do this to me? I wonder if she really has a date tonight. She could have just said that to make me jealous. Sure. Why didn't I think of that?
1: Hello, Harry!
0: Hello, you old horse doctor.
1: What seems to be funny?
0: Well, Floribel told me there was another man in her life, and for a minute I believed her.
1: There is another man in her life.
0: Huh? How do you know, Doc? Did you see him with Floribel?
1: No, but somebody else did.
0: Who?
1: Well, I don't like to repeat gossip.
0: Doc, you've carried more tales than they have at the dog pond.
1: Well, I heard it when I was shopping this morning at Schroeder's grocery store. I went in to get some ground round steak for Torrance Myerdale. He likes it medium rare.
0: Good. Go on, Doc.
1: Well, while I was standing at the meat counter, Mrs. Kinsella came up and whispered something in my ear.
0: She told you about Floribel?
1: No, she told me the A&P was having a sale on kumquats.
0: Doc, I don't care about the kumquats.
1: I don't like them either. I didn't buy any.
0: Let's start over, Doc. Now, who told you about Floribel?
1: Oh, Mrs. Mullendorf. She said she was going by Floribel's house this morning, and she saw her on the front porch talking to a strange man.
0: Doc, that doesn't mean anything. A lot of people talk to strange men.
1: I don't.
0: Did Mrs. Mullendorf say what this fellow looked like?
1: Well, she couldn't see him very well, Harry. It was her sister's turn to wear the bifocal.
0: Well, just because she saw her talking to a man on the front porch doesn't... What's that? Oh, my goodness. Old Mr. Walker and his tractor.
2: Oh, Nellie!
3: Hey, hi there, Sonny.
0: Hello, Mr. Walker.
3: Howdy, Doctor.
4: Hi, Ogre.
3: Say, Sonny, how's your love life?
0: What?
3: From what I hear, something new has been added.
0: What are you laughing about, Mr. Walker?
3: Huh?
0: Don't tell me you saw a man on Floribel's front porch.
3: No, I seen him going in the house.
0: In the house?
1: I told you,
0: You keep out of this, Doc. Well, I guess this fellow wasn't much to look at, huh, Mr. Walker?
3: Yeah, that's what you think, Sonny. He was tall, dark, and handsome.
0: Tall, dark, and handsome?
3: Yeah, kind of Latin-looking. Long sideburns. Looks something like that movie actor, Caesar Sombrero.
0: Well, just because he went in the house doesn't mean anything. He could have been the plumber.
3: Never heard a plumber playing the guitar and singing love songs.
0: Love songs?
3: Yeah. When I walked by, he was really hooping it up on old Solomio.
0: He was?
3: Yeah, Solomio. Oh, Solomio.
0: Okay, Walker.
1: Oh, yes, I remember that.

0: Why, Harold, you still home?
1: Oh, yes, Mother.
0: I thought you were going to the movies tonight.
1: Well, there's been a change of plans, Mother. I'm going to stay home and read this Florabelle magazine.
0: Oh. You're sure you feel all right, Harold? You didn't eat much dinner. Didn't you like the Spanish rice?
1: Please, Mother, that reminds me of something unpleasant.
0: Well, I'll make you some hot cocoa after a while.
1: Yeah, thank you, Mother. Florabelle. Never thought she'd throw me over for a fellow with sideburns. Guitar strummer, too. Wonder what they're doing right now. Probably holding hands between cadenzas. Suppose she thinks I'm jealous. Suppose she thinks I'm going over and spy on him. Well, she's right, I am.

0: Never thought I'd be sneaking around Florabelle's house like this. But I gotta see what old Sideburns looks like. I think I'll tiptoe around the side of the house and peek in the dining room windows. Yeah. Be real quiet, so long. What a place for a can box. In the driveway. Why doesn't Florabelle come?
1: Who's that?
0: Oop, there she is.
1: Is somebody out there? I said, is somebody out there?
2: Meow.
1: Oh, it's the cat.
0: That's what she thinks. Hey, I make a pretty good cat.
2: Meow. Meow.
0: Oh, my goodness. That wasn't me.
1: Meow.
0: Go away, cat. You got me mixed up with somebody else. Go on, beat it. Scat.
1: Meow.
0: Well, anyway, I attract cats. I'll just work my way up to the window. Oop. I'm in a rose bed. And I'll stand box. I'll be able to see him. Oop. There he is. Standing by the fireplace. He is kind of handsome at that. Looks like George Raft in elevator shoes. Shiny black hair. Must use stay comb.
3: Yes.
0: And Florabelle's all dressed up. Gee, she looks beautiful in her off-her-shoulder organdy. Uh-oh. Picking up his guitar. Listen to him. 8 strings. Show off.
4: In the story of Surrender, do they say that I was there?
0: I wish he was there right now.
4: That I've never known the man of a sweeter love affair.
0: Sweeter love affair.
4: Lay your arms around me.
0: Oop.
4: Your eager lips like wine.
0: Bzunk.
4: You said that I was yours, and you were mine.
0: Step outside, you gigolo, and say that while... There goes the box. Oh! Ouch. Darn these thorns.
1: Who is that out there? Why, Harold.
5: Oh, hello, Florabelle. How are things in old Sacramento?
1: What are you doing sitting in the middle of my roses? You ruin them.
0: They're not doing me any good either.
1: And you interrupted Senor Roberto.
0: Senor Roberto sounds like a nickel cigar.
5: Well, it's this way, Florabelle.
1: Good
5: you see...
1: night, Mr. Hemp.
0: Oop. Oop, she pulled the blind down, too. Might as well pick myself up and go home.
4: In the story of Sorrento.
0: Oh, shut up.

We will return for the second act of our story, Honest Harold, in just a moment. Tonight, Burl Ives and the Cass County boys pay a visit to Bing Crosby. The CBS Wednesday night fight card will feature middleweights Artie Damon and Jimmy Herring. And be sure to listen at the end of this program for a special announcement concerning the Honesty Award by Harold Perry. And now, back to Harold Perry as Honest Harold, the homemaker.

0: While Honest Harold has spent a sleepless night, his sweetheart, Floribelle, seems to have found a new interest, the guitar-strumming, romantic-looking Signor Roberto. And Harold is suffering from the pangs of jealousy.
1: Yeah, pangs.
0: But this morning, Harold is determined to forget all about Floribelle and Roberto. He's going to bury himself in his work.
1: Yeah, work.
0: Right now, he's just entering the radio station with a resolute air and a firm step.
1: Yeah, air.
2: Morning, Gloria.
3: Oh, good morning, Raymond.
1: Gloria, this is Harold.
3: Oh, good morning, Harold.
1: What's the matter with you?
3: Oh, I just feel kind of dreamy. I went to the movies last night with Raymond.
1: Oh, yeah, I see. And you're still daydreaming about Raymond.
3: Oh, no. Rudolph Valentino.
1: What?
3: They showed one of his old pictures last night, the Gaucho.
1: The Hucho?
3: Oh, he's so romantic looking. Shiny black hair, flashing eyes, long sideburns.
1: Oop, just like Roberto.
3: Oh, he's the kind of man no woman could resist.
1: She sure couldn't.
3: Oh, and Harold, you should have watched that love scene.
1: I did till the box broke.
3: He showed a close-up of his nostrils quivering, and a woman in the third row fainted.
1: Zoink.
3: They carried her out, and she'd only finished half her popcorn.
1: Oh, that's too bad.
3: Oh, gee. I wish there were a romantic man like that in Melrose Springs.
1: Oh, there is, Signor Roberto.
3: Who?
1: Never mind, Gloria. I'll see you later. I'll be in my office. What chance have I got against one of those lover boys? Nobody ever looked at me and fainted. Except the time I walked into the Young Republicans Club wearing a Harry Truman mask. Oh, well.
4: Hello, Harry.
1: Oh. Hello, Doc. What are you doing in here?
4: Well, I know you're pretty broken up about Floribelle, old friend, so I've come down to help you.
1: Well, that's real nice of you, Doc.
4: Oh, that's all right. When the skies are dark, who comes peeping through like a ray of sunshine? Me.
1: Okay, sunshine, whistle the patter. What's your idea?
4: Well, Harry, I went to see that Rudolph Valentino picture last night.
1: Oh, my goodness. Don't tell me you were the one that fainted.
4: No, I was the one who finished your popcorn.
1: All right, go on, Doc.
4: Seeing that picture gave me a great idea how you can win Floribelle back.
1: Oh, what's that?
4: Harold, why don't you be a gaucho?
5: Huh?
4: Sure. Get yourself one of those South American costumes. Show Floribelle you can be romantic, too.
1: Me? A gaucho? Doc, that's stupid.
4: No, it isn't. Now, what would she think if she saw you riding up to her window on my horse, Silver Moon?
1: She'd think I was crazy.
4: Now, Harold. Why, you could play guitar and serenade her, too.
1: Serenade her?
4: Sure. Why, I bet you can sing better than he can.
1: Well, I guess I can at that. Might be worth a try, Doc.
4: That's the spirit, Harold. Why, when Floribelle sees you, she'll think you're another Rudolph Valentino.
1: Okay, Doc. I'll do it. Hey, watch this.
4: What's the matter, Harold? You got distemper?
1: No, Doc, I'm making my nostrils quiver.

0: Well, how do I look in this outfit, Mother?
1: Well, it's very different, Harold. Doesn't it choke you the way that hat ties under your chin?
0: Oh, no, no. All gauchos wear these. And boots like these, too. And these roomy pants. Sure nice of the Bijou theater manager to let me borrow this outfit. Got to get it back by 7 o'clock tonight, though. He has to wear it to advertise the picture.
1: Oh, yes.
0: Well, I guess Floribel will be kind of surprised when I ride up in this outfit.
1: Oh, yes, I suppose she will. Oh, Harold, that's Mr. Walker. Will you please let him in? I want to take off this apron.
0: But, Mother, well, all right. Why did Mother ever get a boyfriend like old Mr. Walker? Oh, Mr. Walker.
2: Hello, son. Well, I declare, Rudolph Vasolino.
0: Okay, come on in and leave the jokes outside.
2: Yeah. What are you wearing them bloomers for? Going out for the girls' basketball team?
0: Very funny. I will see you later, Mr. Walker.
2: Yeah, you better keep that string tied under your chin, sonny. You don't want to lose your head. Lose your head.
0: I'd like to lose him. Goodbye.

0: Now, Hal, why don't you get on Silver Moon now, and we'll see how you look.
1: Well, okay, Doc. Wait till I hang this guitar around my neck.
0: Now, I'll boost you up on Silver Moon.
1: Boost me up with that sway back of hers? I'll just step down.
0: Ah, she heard you. Oh, he didn't mean it, Silver Moon, honey.
1: Heaven's sake, let's get this over with, Doc. Well, here goes. Yeah. Hold still, Silver Moon.
0: Come on now. Yep.
1: There. You can ride this horse and walk at the same time.
0: Oh, Hal. Why, you and Silver Moon make a wonderful picture. Yeah. Oh, wait till Floribel looks out the window and sees you.
1: I don't know, Doc. Maybe I ought to give up this whole idea. She may just think I look silly.
0: Oh, now, Hal, she'll love it. Now, why don't you rehearse singing and riding at the same time, like those singing cowboys in the movies?
1: Well, all right, Doc. Come on, Silver Moon. We'll go around the barn. Giddy up. Silver Moon, quit jiggling. Good thing my hat's tied on.
0: Now let's hear you sing, Hal.
1: Okay. Besame mucho. Sound like Tony Martin under a vibrator.
2: Oh, Hal, is that you?
1: Oh, Floribel. Hello. I mean, buenos dias.
2: In that costume.
1: I was coming over to your house to serenade you.
2: Serenade me in that outfit?
1: Well.
2: Oh, hell!
1: Well. What's the matter?
2: You look so.
1: I do?
2: Oh, and you should see yourself on that horse.
1: Yeah. Yes, I do look pretty funny.
2: Oh, I'm sorry, Harold, but I just couldn't help laughing.
1: It's all right. Go right ahead. Guess I'm not the Valentino type like your boyfriend, Roberto.
2: Harold, Roberto is my boyfriend. He's a guitar salesman.
1: Huh?
2: He came to my door yesterday morning, and then I invited him back because you were being so fancy about your other date. Did I make my little boy jealous?
1: Jealous? No.
2: Harold, you don't have to try to change yourself for me. I like you just the way you are.
1: You do?
2: Yes. But as long as y'all dressed up like that, why don't you serenade me now, my big, handsome gaucho?
1: Yeah. Well, if you really want me to.
2: Of course I do.
1: Okay, hold my horse. Wait till I adjust my capo here. Yeah.

0: was wonderful. How about singing another chorus?
1: Oh, I haven't got time. Got to get this costume back to the Bijou by 7 o'clock.
0: Oh.
1: And Floribel, watch this.
0: Why, Harold, your nostrils are quivering.
1: Yeah. Look at Silver Moon. He can do it, too. Giddy up, Roberto.

0: And now, Harold Perry.
1: Thank you, Bob. I want to thank all of you who have sent in letters recommending some youngster you know for our Honesty Awards. Our committee, which includes actor Kirk Douglas, Sheriff Biscaloos of Los Angeles County, and yours truly, have selected for our first award young Ralph Harding of 506 South 2nd East, Brigham City, Utah. Ralph Harding found a wallet containing $90 in cash that Mrs. Verder Knovel of Brigham City, Utah, dropped out of her car near Ralph's school. Mrs. Knovel had just cashed her husband's paycheck, and in her haste to return home to prepare dinner for said hubby, had dropped the wallet from the car. Before she had a chance to even discover her loss, Ralph was at her door to return it. He had looked in the wallet and found Mrs. Knovel's name inside, and he even refused to take her reward. Congratulations, Ralph Harding of Brigham City, Utah. I hereby dub you Honest Ralph. And award you a Whitnour watch, that distinguished member of the Longines Whitnour family of dependable watches. And thank you, Mrs. Knovel, for writing to us about Ralph. Radio friends, if you know of some outstanding deed of honesty done by some boy or girl, please write and tell me about it. From the letters we receive, one outstanding deed of honesty will be selected each week, and the deserving youngster will receive a beautiful Whitnour watch. 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I'll repeat that. Harold Perry, Columbia Broadcasting System, Hollywood 28, California. Thank you, and good night, folks.
0: You have just heard the Harold Perry Show, Honest Harold. The supporting players tonight included Jane Morgan, Shirley Mitchell, Cliff Arquette, Eddie Firestone, James Widener, David Light, and featured Gloria Holliday as Gloria and Joseph Kearns as old Doc Yak Yak. Norman McDonald directed, and the music was composed and conducted by Jack Meekin. Honest Harold, created by Harold Perry, was written by Gene Stone and Jack Robinson.
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0: Three of the screen's outstanding stars, Charles Boyer, Jeff Chandler, and Dick Powell, are to be heard on Suspense this month. Tomorrow night, Charles Boyer will be heard in a brand new suspense drama entitled Another Man's Poison. 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Bob Lamon speaking. 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

0: If you shipped aboard with us during the past couple of months, you know that we've rehashed a lot of battle at you. Tulagi in a PT group, Tinian in a bunch of CBs, and Salerno in the USS Philadelphia. Now, if you aren't Navy, it might seem that a sailor spends all of his time at battle stations. However, that isn't exactly true. In fact, after 30-odd years in the Navy, I've come to the conclusion that a sailor's life is 20% mess call, 30% shooting the breeze, 40% liberty, and the rest cut up into odd jobs like sweeping down, stand and watch, and winning an occasional war. Now, a sailor's idea of heaven is called a 10-day leave. So if the crew has spent 4 or 5 months on a destroyer, and that destroyer gets 2 hours out of port and the word is passed, well, it sounds a little something like this.
1: 10 days. 10 great, big, wonderful days.
2: Wait till my wife finds out.
3: What a way to spend a leave with your own wife.
2: You ever seen my wife, Al?
3: No.
0: I've seen it.
3: Hey, Cherry, let me use that shoe polish when you're done, huh?
4: Give it back to Tex. I borrowed it from him.
2: Yeah, he borrowed it from me.
4: I never knew 2 hours could take so long.
3: Where are you going to spend your leave, kid?
4: Home. This is my first chance since I joined up. Been almost a year.
3: Well, your family must be planning big things, huh?
4: Nothing special.
2: I remember the first leave I had. We had a party lasted 3 days. Hey, folks, let's not forget that tent spot I loaned you in Hawaii.
3: You made up your mind yet, Al?
5: Yeah, sure.
3: I'm going to bum around New York. And, Jerry, when I bum around, it's an art.
4: That invitation still stands. In fact, my mom will be disappointed if you don't come home with me.
3: Well, being a woman, naturally your mother will be disappointed. But I just can't see it.
4: I'm going to do a little living. Besides, I'd like you to meet my girl.
3: You mean the one who never writes you a letter?
4: Yeah.
3: Oh, kid, you've got a lot to learn about women. This girl of yours is playing footsie with some other Joe. You might as well get used to that idea.
4: I'll straighten everything out when I get home.
6: Hey, Al, folks want to hear that story you got from the Marine at San Diego.
3: You tell it to them.
4: We're going to have a lot of laughs.
3: In Buffalo? Why not? I wouldn't recommend it to a soldier. Jerry, as a man who has traveled, who has been, shall we say, around, Buffalo leads the list of towns which have absolutely nothing. I got friends in New York.
4: Real good friends.
3: It's the Queen City of the Great Lakes. Hey, Slim, it's the Queen City of the Great Lakes.
6: Hey, you mean it?
3: It's got 27 public parks. Hey, Slim, it's loaded with nature lovers.
6: Oh, you're kidding.
3: It's 18 miles from Niagara Falls. There's a population of 700,000. And this is a picture of my twin sister. Hey, Slim, guess who's gone to Buffalo?
0: It takes a while to get his ship secure, but finally everything is shipshape and the sailor gets his feet firmly implanted on solid ground. And as soon as he thinks it isn't going to heave out from under him, he starts for points east, west, north, and south. Everything from his thumb, a bus, plane, or a railroad train. This is the beginning of a 10-day leave, and it can't start soon enough.
3: A guy could get seasick on one of these things.
4: Relax.
3: Look who's talking. Relax. I saw guys hit Iwo Jima were looser than you are.
4: I got a lot on my mind.
3: Well, I didn't think you were counting telegraph poles just for the practice. Hey, Al, you know a lot about girls. For this special talent, I was given the Navy Cross with 3 clusters and a lace garter.
4: I'd been going with Peggy for about 3 years.
3: You told me.
4: We had a big fight when I decided to join the Navy.
3: Well, it doesn't make you exactly different. There's plenty of girls who... Where was I?
4: You were trying to decide whether you should make a play for the blonde, and then you saw her husband.
3: Big, wasn't he?
4: Yeah.
3: Well,
4: wasn't that Peggy didn't want me to join the Navy. I was acting the big shot. I told her that I'd be in for 6 years and didn't expect her to wait for me.
3: And she said, okay, if that's what you want, you can have your high school ring back.
4: Uh-huh.
3: You got a picture of this dame?
4: Yeah, my wallet. It isn't a very good one. We took it the early part of last summer.
3: Ooh. Jerry, my boy, if this girl is sitting around mooning, she's probably got plenty of guys helping her.
4: Thanks. Can always count on you to keep me happy.
3: Oh, relax. When we get to your hometown, I'll steer you in the port.
4: I really shouldn't have any trouble.
3: Well, if you need the advice of a master, I am at your service.
4: You want to go back to Club Car and get something?
3: No, I'm not thirsty. Are you done with that detective magazine?
4: Yeah.
3: Well, you go back to Captain Telegraph Falls. You read this story?
4: Huh?
3: This is a dame knocked off 7 guys in 5 years.
4: She married all of them.
3: Oh, that's different. Look how fat she is. Me, I like them built like...
5: What? Gee.
4: Which way is the club car, Jerry?
3: That way.
4: But I thought you said you weren't thirsty.
3: I'll force myself.

0: Ah, Jerry, the food is great in the Navy, but Cookie can't hold a candle to your mother.
1: Are you sure you've had enough? You sure you wouldn't like another piece of cake?
0: Oh, ma'am, I don't think I could lift it, let alone eat it.
2: Now, Mother, don't force them. They've eaten enough for 10 men. Sit down, take it easy.
0: You're going to spoil us, Mom.
1: This is my chance to fatten you up. You look so...
0: Mom, I've put on 15 pounds since I joined the Navy.
1: Well, you still look skinny.
2: I think he looks swell.
0: Now, he can handle himself okay, sir. I remember we had a 3-day liberty in Panama. There was Tex, Slim, the kitty, and myself. Well, we blew off the ship at 2300.
3: Al, are you sure you wouldn't like another cup of coffee?
0: Oh, no. I've had 20, thanks. Where was I?
2: You were just about to get Jerry into trouble.
0: As a matter of fact, it was me that he got out of trouble.
2: Any of you boys like a cigar?
0: No, thanks, sir.
1: Jerry, something's worrying you. I can see
2: it. Now, Mother.
0: I'm okay, Mom, honestly. By the way, has anyone been asking for me?
1: Well, no more than usual. Mrs. Paul's boy wants to join the Navy. She'll be over tomorrow to see how you're doing.
0: I meant any of the gang.
2: Well, the boys at the club were asking about you. Say, we've got a father-son tournament coming up. And I've cured that slice, so maybe we can win the cup.
0: Oh, I'm a little rusty. I haven't swung a golf club in a year. There isn't much room on a destroyer. A well-hit ball could send half the crew diving overboard.
2: Well, we'll see that you put in a couple of practice rounds. You care to play, Al?
0: I'll try anything once.
1: I'll go heat up the coffee.
0: How are things at the office, Dad?
2: Coming along.
0: What business is the answer?
2: The automobile business. I don't suppose I could interest you in our latest model.
0: Not unless it has a rudder and a keel. I still got 3 more years to go on this hitch.
2: You going to sign on again?
0: Well, I'm not sure. This is my second. Maybe I'll take what the Navy has taught me and make it pay. I'm qualified for 2 or 3 different jobs.
1: Well, the coffee's nice and hot. I'll set it on the table and you can take what you want.
0: I'll pour it, man.
2: You going to spend all night around the house, Jay?
0: Well, guess so. Why?
2: I just wondered.
0: Maybe tomorrow or the next day I'll drop around to see the gang.
4: Sir, is it all right if I step out into the hall with my shipmate?
2: Of course.
4: Jerry, I'd like to talk to you for a minute.
0: Now, Al, don't start anything.
4: Jerry, I don't like to give advice, but there are times when it's needed.
0: Well, I'm doing all right.
4: You look sick. Just like you were coming down with the measles. Now, you run along and see this dame. I'll keep your folks company.
0: Well, maybe I will call her. Just to let her know I'm in town.
4: Oh, these amateurs. Look, Jerry, you've got the advantage on your side, the surprise attack. Don't give her a chance to set up a defense. Come in out of the sun.
0: It's nighttime.
4: Don't be so literal. Take it from me, kid. In a couple of hours, you'll be back on the bridge running the whole deal.
0: Oh, I still think...
4: I'll see you later. Go on, shove off. Ooh, that boy sure did take a lot of coaxing.
1: Oh, boys, your coffee's getting cold.
4: Ma'am, Jerry had a little errand to run. Very important friend of his named Peggy.
1: Peggy?
2: And now, Mother.
4: You know something? It's wonderful of you to invite me here. I really appreciate it.
2: We want you to feel right at home. Do anything here, you do in your own house.
4: My house is a ship, sir. I don't have much family, except an aunt in California.
1: Well, you consider this your home.
4: You've got a wonderful family. This is your whole family, isn't it?
1: Well, not quite. Jerry has a twin sister, Jane.
4: If I remember correctly, he did mention the fact that he had a sister.
1: Oh, you'll like Jane.
4: I'm sure I will.
2: Too bad she's out of town. She goes to college at Ohio State. Doesn't get a vacation for another 2 months.
4: I think I'm going to kill myself.
5: There are certain times in a blue jacket's life when the sailing is not exactly smooth. You plan on calm waters, you count on a voyage without any problems, when up pops a small typhoon. And then again, there are times when you just sail ahead into what looks like the smoothest of seas. But the sea being a restless body, odd things happen.
0: Anybody home?
6: Over here on the swing.
0: Hi, Peg.
6: Jerry. Jerry, what are you doing in town?
0: Got a 10-day leave, so I thought I'd come home. I just happened to be walking past, so I thought I'd see if anyone was here.
6: You look fine.
0: Thanks. You look fine, too.
6: It's been a long time.
0: Almost a year. In fact, the last time I saw you, you were sitting on the swing.
6: I know.
0: It's kind of busy the past year. Navy manages to keep a guy busy. Cover the whole Pacific. Been to Hawaii, the Philippines. Even saw Tahiti. Remember how we were going to run away to Tahiti? How old were we?
6: Young.
7: Yeah.
6: Your sister writes to me.
7: Writes to me, too. I didn't get much mail, though. Not as much as I expected.
6: I didn't think you expected much. If I remember correctly...
7: Hey,
8: Jackie, there wasn't anything cold to drink, so I'll... Jerry! Oh, Jerry, old son of a gun, it's great to see you.
7: Hi, Les. It's been a long time.
8: Honey, why didn't you tell me Jerry was out here? I didn't even know he was in town.
6: Well, neither did I. He just happened to be passing by.
8: Say, you look great in that sailor suit. Just great.
7: Thanks.
8: Yes, sir. Just great.
6: How long have you been in town, Jerry?
7: About a week.
8: Say, we'll have to see a lot of you. I'm taking a couple of weeks off. We can hit all the old spots. Right, Peg?
6: Of course. Like old times.
7: I don't suppose there's anything cold in the icebox.
8: No, just water.
6: I'll get you.
8: Oh, don't get up, honey. I'll get it. After all, I owe a lot to this boy. Why, if it wasn't for him and the United States Navy... Oh, you just sit where you are, Jerry. Yep, owe you a lot.
7: Still talks a lot, doesn't he?
6: Not as much as some people.
7: Ouch. I guess I had that coming.
6: Jerry, hasn't anyone told you?
7: The way he's blowing off, you'd think he's moved in. Mind you, I like Les, but he does sort of try and take over.
6: He has.
7: Huh?
6: We're going to be married this September.

0: that you, Jerry?
1: Yeah.
0: I can turn the light on. I'm not sleeping.
1: I know my way around this room. Go to sleep.
2: Now, I've been staying awake long enough to tell you that I hate you.
1: Sorry.
2: Why didn't you tell me your sister was away at school? I spent the whole night playing casino with your mother.
1: Sorry.
2: Hey, what's eating you, pal?
1: I took your advice and surprised Peggy.
2: Hmm?
1: Well, she had a great big surprise of her own.
2: Come on, let's have it.
1: She's going to be married in September.
2: Well, it's only July.
1: I know the guy she's marrying. I'm dead.
2: Why?
1: Well, the guy drives a new convertible. Works in his dad's bank. Has dough, position, a future. And a 3-carat ring on my girl's finger.
2: So?
1: So what have I got?
2: Me.

0: America has a big heart. It is generally inconceivable in the American scheme of things that a sick or wounded soldier, sailor, marine, or airman should lack anything humanly obtainable which would contribute to his recovery. Yet this might happen, and here's why. The Korean campaign has gravely depleted the armed forces' supply of human blood plasma, and 270,000 pints must be donated monthly by Americans to assure our servicemen the greatest degree of safety in any given emergency. You see, the use of plasma and whole blood is a major factor in the reduction of the mortality rate among our wounded. The decline in this rate is most easily expressed in the number of men per 100 who died after reaching the most forward surgical hospital. In World War I, 8 to 11 per 100 died. In World War II, the number was reduced to 4.5. And in the Korean conflict, it reached an all-time low of 2.6 per 100. Remember, blood is life itself, and your blood can save the life of an American serviceman. Your Navy urges you to be a blood buddy to a man in uniform. Call your local Red Cross chapter right away and find out where and when you can make your donation of blood to our armed forces. And remember, it's so little to give and so much to receive.
1: The Navy teaches a man initiative. It teaches a man to do things. Prepares him for a civilian endeavor, so to speak. And naturally, if a problem arises, why, a sailor approaches that problem in the direct way that a sailor approaches any problem. He sends out his reconnaissance, maps his strategy, tries every form of battle action at his command, and, above all, is helped in his every move by his shipmates. Oh, yes, sir. No matter what the problem, a sailor can always count on his shipmates.
2: Please, Al, don't do me any more favors.
3: But I'm just warming up.
2: A little more help from you and she won't even look at me.
3: Sure, a few of my plans did get a little snafu'd, but those were only experiments. I'm just getting ready to swing my big guns into action.
2: Thanks.
3: Today we're joining them at the beach for a little swim.
2: Oh, no, we aren't.
3: But I gave my word.
2: Then you keep it.
3: Jerry, trust me, boy, trust me.
2: After last night?
3: What about last night? There we were, slowly cruising past the movie at about 3 knots when I came out. So we joined them for a drink.
2: And Les picked up the check. Sure made me look great.
3: Jerry, this is a point of honor. You've got to get that girl.
2: Get off my back.
3: What if it ever gets back to the fleet that Al the Magnificent was outmaneuvered?
2: It's happened before.
3: By a guy named Lester?
4: Are you all right, old man?
2: Yeah, I'm fine.
5: But you better lie still for a little longer.
2: I'll be all right.
3: Yeah, sure, sure. Just took a little too much water. This fresh water doesn't agree with the sailor.
4: Come on, Peg. I'll race you out to the raft.
5: Right.
2: And to think that I had to coax you to come to Buffalo.
3: Well, how was I to know?
2: Battle tactics. You gotta be a hero, he says. You gotta make her look up to you.
3: How was I to know?
2: We'll go to the beach, he says. We'll go swimming and you'll rescue her. So what happens? She rescues me!
4: Now stop pouting, Peggy.
5: Well, I just didn't think it was a nice thing to do.
4: You didn't expect me to let him win, did you?
5: Of course not, but you knew he hadn't played golf in over a year.
4: I didn't make him enter the tournament.
5: You didn't have to start giving him lessons. You did it just to make him look foolish.
4: Oh, relax, Peggy. Everybody had a good laugh.
5: Didn't they?
4: Besides, I bought a round of drinks. What could be fairer?
5: Let's change the subject.
4: Okay with me. Besides, I just wanted to show you how lucky you were that you didn't get stuck with him.
5: Better watch where you're driving, Lester. You're liable to run down that brass band.
3: I said I was sorry. What more can a guy do?
2: Al, what do you say we pull out tomorrow instead of waiting until Sunday?
3: Huh?
2: In fact, there's a 10 o'clock train tonight. Gets us to New York at 7 in the morning.
3: Oh, you're just sore about last night.
2: Well, don't you think I got a right to be sore?
3: I said I was sorry.
2: Les finally has to be out of town for a few hours. I finally get to be alone with her, and then what happens?
3: You were alone with her.
2: Hey, just who do you think you are, the invisible man?
3: Well, you didn't have to pay any attention to me.
2: Oh, no. Who else could get a word in? You got so embroiled in how you single-handedly won the Battle of the Coral Sea that you forgot to get lost.
3: She was interested. Whose side are you on, anyway?
2: Yours.
3: But that story is so fascinating, I'd love to hear myself tell it.
2: Where have you been, Abner?
3: I was tied up for a little while.
2: Is the dance over?
3: Yeah, and this big push you were blowing off about, it never happened.
2: Oh, you're too impatient.
3: I should never listen to you. Once I got to dance with her, just once, and then I looked like a jerk.
2: Well, how was I to know they were going to play those crazy South American things all night?
3: Al, for a guy who's supposed to have written a book, there's sure a lot of things you left out.
2: It's raining outside. Raining hard.
3: Well, there's no sense in hanging around here. Let's shove off.
2: We'll stop and get a beer before we hit the sack.
3: Peggy and the creep gone?
2: Peggy and Les have gone. The creep is still here.
3: If I didn't know you were my shipmate, I'd think you were looking right at me.
5: Let's do something.
4: And just what do you expect me to do? Get out and push the car?
5: Can't you get the top up? I'm soaked right through.
4: It won't go up. It's stuck. S-T-U-C-K. The engine won't turn over because the car is stuck. I'll spell it again. S-T-U-C-K. Now, is that plain enough?
5: Yes.
4: The water won't kill you.
5: I suppose a car will be along soon.
4: Maybe Jerry will come riding along on a snow-white charger.
5: What was that for?
4: No, I'm not blind. Ever since that jerk got back to town, you've been acting like a... like a...
5: like a what?
4: I don't know.
5: It seems to me that you've gone out of your way to point him out to me. You've made him look like a fool every chance you've had.
4: Me?
5: Let's change the subject.
4: That's all right with me. Car's getting soaked. It'll take me a week to dry it out.
5: Maybe you'd like me to drape my jacket across the fender.
4: Now who's being sarcastic? Boy, I've sure learned a lot about you since Jerry got back in town.
5: We back to that again?
4: Yes. We're going to stay on it until it's settled. I'm fed up with his hanging around. No matter where I turn, I find him.
5: He'll be gone in 2 days.
4: Good. Then maybe you'll start acting like a human being.
5: Les, I'm sorry if...
4: Now, don't start with the tears. I'm up to here now.
5: Sorry?
4: And don't pout. Look, there's a farmhouse about a mile back. I'll see if the guy has a car. You sit here and think. You'll see that I'm right.
5: Anything you say.
4: Yeah, you treat a woman too good and she's bound to get out of hand.
5: The vulgar, pompous, egotistical... of all the self-centered... Just sit here and think. You'll see that I'm right.
2: Something wrong? Anything we... Pay!
5: Jerry!
2: Come on, get in! Now, isn't this a coincidence? Where's the financial wizard?
5: Frozen. Les went back to a farmhouse we passed.
2: What happened?
5: The car stopped. It's stuck. S-T-U-C-K.
2: So why don't you take a look, Jerry? I'll see what I can do. Now, the heater's on. You'll warm up in a minute. You care for a cigarette?
5: No, thanks.
2: Jerry will see what's wrong. He's a genius on motors. He wants to be an electrical engineer.
5: Yes? I thought he wanted to be a bachelor.
2: Oh, he's learned a lot in the Navy.
5: You wouldn't know it from his performance this past week.
2: Well, I'll have to admit that the boy doesn't always take advice, but then he's a little young. It's wet outside.
3: Now, that was a clever line.
2: I can't figure it out. A couple of wires worked loose. Never seen it happen before. I tightened the wires, and oh, yeah, the distributor was loose. The motor turns over, but the top won't go up.
5: If it isn't too much trouble, Jerry, could you drive me home?
2: Sure. Then what are we waiting for? Let's move. We just can't let the car sit there, can we?
3: We can?
2: After that storm you went through during the Coral Sea, this little rain won't hurt you one little bit.
3: Yeah, I see what you mean. Next time I'll be a hero in the Sahara Desert.

0: Home safe and sound.
1: And quiet, too. You haven't said two words since I got in the car.
0: Well, as a matter of fact, I did a lot more talking than I should have last summer.
1: I know.
0: You better get in the house and change your clothes.
1: Oh, they're almost dry.
0: Like a cigarette?
1: If I'm not keeping you.
0: Whose turn is it?
1: What do you mean?
0: Don't be coy, Peg. You know what I mean. Every time we get along, we start taking cracks at each other.
1: Maybe that's the way it was meant to be.
0: Is that what you think?
1: I don't know.
0: I'm leaving the day after tomorrow, Peg. I haven't got time to play kid games.
1: I didn't know. I mean, if it's some kind of a game...
0: I'm still in love with you, Peg. Well?
1: What do you want me to say, Jerry?
0: Nothing. You finished with that cigarette?
1: You told me that once before, remember? And then you said that there was no sense in my planning on anything because...
0: I love you, Peggy.
1: You're leaving in 2 days.
0: I love you, Peggy.
1: I couldn't stand to have you toss me aside again. You rejected me once. How can I be sure? How do I know?
0: Got any other questions?
1: Jerry, this isn't fair. I'm engaged to Les and I'm going to... I was going to be married in September.
2: Not all battle actions are fought at sea. But some of the most important are won on such fields of action as a porch swing, front seat of a car, last row of a movie, or on a slow walk around the block. Yep. At sea and on leave, the Navy always uses the proper tactics at the proper time until the war is won. And then when the last battle is over and the job is completed, the complete action is talked out so that future sailors will benefit from the experiences of their shipmates.
3: Oh, what did I tell you, kid? What did I tell you? With my expert experience, you couldn't miss.
4: Shh, you'll wake up the folks.
3: Okay. Pass the cake, huh?
4: Yeah. Hey, have your mom send one like this every week.
0: Gonna be married in December.
4: You're married?
0: Of course.
4: Of course.
0: Sure was a lucky break that Les's car broke down.
4: You're kidding.
0: Huh?
4: Oh, shipmate, let's give credit where credit is due. I learned a little bit in the Navy myself.
3: I had a hunch, but I didn't want to accuse you.
4: Oh, please don't kiss my hand. Just bow neatly from the waist.
3: Master, I bow.
4: Hand me the coffee, huh?
0: Yeah.
4: Jerry, as is well known in the Navy, when it comes to women, I know everything. No matter what the situation, no matter the woman, Nell the Magnificent knows all the answers.
0: It must be your modesty that gets them.
4: Oh, John K. Anthony, Doughty Picks, Harper and Harriet, they're all amateurs compared to the USS Casanova.
0: Hey, who's calling at this time of night?
4: A good way to find out is to open the door.
5: Telegram. Sign here.
0: Hey, it's a telegram.
4: Somebody must be sick.
0: You talk like an old woman.
4: I'll leave. It's been cut short.
0: Oh, I don't think so. It's just addressed to you.
4: Well, in that case, supposing you give it to me.
0: Here.
4: I'm sick.
0: What's wrong?
4: Listen to this. Mr. Al Corwin, you are 2 months behind in your alimony. Signed, your wife. The dope. She doesn't even sign it.
0: Your wife? I didn't know you'd been married.
4: Only 3 times.
2: According to naval regulations, it's no disgrace to lose a battle, as long as you win the war. Well, Jerry had the situation well in hand, but Al was a difficult case. However, before we sailed for the Pacific, Jerry's sister met the boys in New York, and Al became a new man. Yep. Tore up his little black book, ripped Lana Turner's picture off his locker, and proceeded to spend every off hour writing letters. Actually turned into the quiet, retiree type. No kidding. Bought a trinket in Panama, another in Hawaii, sent home a dozen presents from each port of call, and each one to Buffalo. Now, the town's a little inland for my tastes, but on my next leave, I'd like to see the Queen City of the Great Lakes. After all, it's only 18 miles from Niagara Falls, has a population of 700,000. And out of 700,000, why, someone is bound to have a sister.

The National Broadcasting Company, in cooperation with the United States Navy Recruiting Service, has brought you another in the series of dramatic incidents based on the experiences of the men and women in the United States Navy. In today's story, your narrator was Larry Haynes, and the cast included Elaine Rost, Charmy Allen, Maurice Tarplin, Casey Allen, Jack Grimes, and Clifford Carpenter. The program was written and directed by David Harmon and produced by Chick Vincent and Cy Levine, Jack Costello speaking. Tune in again next week at the same time when the National Broadcasting Company will once again present...

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0: With his faithful Indian companion, Tonto, the masked rider of the plains led the fight for law and order in the early western United States. The stories of his strength and courage, his daring and resourcefulness, have come down to us through the generations. And nowhere in the pages of history can one find a greater champion of justice. Return with us now to those thrilling days of yesteryear. From out of the past come the thundering hoofbeats of the great horse, Silver. The Lone Ranger rides again.
1: Come on, Silver. We're heading for Plainsville. Well, Silver! Forward!
0: When the Lone Ranger and Tonto left Mountain City, they headed north and they traveled slowly. For hours at a time, they stopped to give their horses a chance to graze and rest and regain their strength after the strenuous days of the past month. At last, when they came to a cool, green valley watered by mountain streams, they were 5 days from the nearest town.
2: I don't think many people have been here, Tonto. It's real wilderness.
3: Not right. It looked like Wild Horse Valley, where you find Silver.
2: Yes, very much like it.
3: Maybe a few Indians around here. No one else.
2: And even those Indians would be friendly. They haven't any reason to be warlike.
3: Not right. How long we stay here, huh?
2: Well, it's nearly sunset. I think we'll make camp and spend the night. And we're not likely to find a better place.
3: Trees over there make good place for camp.
2: Yes, Kemosabe. Then tomorrow we'll start out for Plainsville. We only got there in another week at the rate we're traveling.
3: We take plenty of time.
2: Well, there's no reason for hurry now. Scout and Silver deserve a little easy going for a... Hello. That was a rifle.
3: Who got rifle here?
2: I don't know. Here, Silver.
3: Scout, you come.
2: That shot seemed to be fired from over there.
3: That way in woods.
2: I didn't think we'd have a... Hello, look.
3: You see him. Indian.
2: He's just standing there watching us.
3: Now I'm raised rifle.
2: He's going to fire into the air. Out of Tonto. He's signaling to someone.
3: You hear him?
2: Yes.
3: And the Indian in woods. Many horse come this way.
2: Steady, big fella. Tonto, we're going to ride toward them. There's no reason for them to attack us. Maybe you can speak their dialect.
3: Me try. Get him up, Scout.
2: Come on, Silver.
0: The Lone Ranger and Tonto guided their horses toward the woods. Scores of redskins appeared from the sheltering trees and joined the one who had fired the rifle. The Indian stopped, watching the advance of the masked man and his companion. 20 paces away, the Lone Ranger and Tonto reined up.
4: Steady, Silver. Steady, boy.
3: Who's coming? Hold, fella.
2: One of them is coming toward us.
3: Him hold right hand up. That mean him friend.
5: Man with face behind mask.
2: He speaks English.
5: You come after long time. You bring more thunder stick?
2: No, I didn't.
5: You not bring?
2: I've never been here before. Was there another man who brought you guns?
5: Other man hide face. Him bring thunder stick. You hide face. Why you not bring?
2: I've brought you something better.
5: What that?
2: Take me to your village.
5: What you bring?
2: Well, you must take me to your village before I can show you.
5: You wait.
3: Him talk to other Indian now.
2: Tonto, someone who wore a mask brought them rifles. Because I wear a mask, they think I'm here with more. Got to get to their village and look around.
3: That right.
2: Got to find out more about this other masked man. Got to find out how many rifles they have and where they came from.
3: Somebody steal them from army.
2: Yes, the guns are practically new. And somewhere in this part of the country, soldiers may be needing them.
3: You make promise.

0: they came from.
1: Somebody steal them from Army.
0: Yes, the guns are perfectly new. And somewhere in this part of the country, soldiers may be needing them.
1: You make promise to Indian.
0: Yes, I know.
1: You tell them you got something better than rifle. What you show them?
0: We have field glasses in the saddlebag. We let them look through those. When they see the distant hills, but close to them, I think they'll be satisfied.
1: That's right.
0: They're a primitive tribe, but they aren't savage.
1: Here come Indian back.
0: I hope they're going to take us to their village.
2: You come, you follow.
0: Fine. Come on, Silver.
1: Get him up, Scout.
0: Someone must have spent a lot of time with these Indians, Tonto. The leader's English is fairly good.
1: Maybe leader not live here all time. Maybe him live another place, learn English there.
0: It's possible, but he doesn't show any indication of it. There's something strange about this, Kemosabe.
2: Hurry up!
3: Faster, Silver.
1: Get him up, Scout.
4: Following the Indians, the Lone Ranger and Tonto went deeper and deeper into the forest. The ground rose in a steady incline, and the trees became so dense that there was a solid cover of interwoven branches overhead. It grew darker with each passing moment. Then the trees ended abruptly. The Lone Ranger and Tonto looked out on a stretch of level land on top of the mountain, walled in by dense forest on all sides. Smoke rose from a dozen small fires tended by squaws who squatted on the ground. And there were many huts made of branches and skins with mud packed around the sides.
0: It's a permanent village, Tonto. I wonder how many people know that it's here.
1: Tonto never hear of it.
0: There aren't any signs that these people are fighters. They seem to be hunters and quite contented. Look at the skins drying out over there. The Indian we talked to seems to be in charge.
1: Him leader. Now him come on foot.
0: I'll dismount. Steady, Silver.
2: Now you show big magic, like Thunderstick.
0: Yes, I have it right here. Just look through the glass. This magic brings the distant mountains close.
2: Big mountain close. Me touch.
0: You can't do that.
2: Now it go back.
0: Turn the magic this way. Look again. Now the mountain's far. Far away.
2: It good. You come.
0: I guess we won him over, Tonto.
1: We go where him say.
0: Lead. We follow.
2: You come this way.
4: The Indian led the way to one hut, which was larger than the others. He flung aside a heavy buffalo skin that covered the opening. In the dim light of the day that was almost gone, the Lone Ranger saw a pile of furs in the center of the hut.
2: You look.
4: The masked man leaned close and examined them. Then he breathed an exclamation.
0: Otto. Black fox pelts. There's a fortune here. Are these yours?
2: All Indian catch. You take?
0: I'm to take these?
2: You take. Me keep magic.
0: These pelts for the field glasses?
2: Me want bullet, too.
0: But you have bullets.
2: This all in village.
0: I see. I'll have to think it over, Chief. Will you leave us alone so we can make talk?
2: Me wait. Me wait outside.
0: He doesn't have more than half a dozen bullets, Tonto. The ones he held in his hand.
1: Somebody give him rifle, not many bullet.
0: My cartridges won't fit their rifles. Wouldn't be any danger in giving him a few just before we left.
1: That right.
0: But that won't be until tomorrow. Tonight we'll look around and learn all we can about these people. We still have to find out where those army rifles came from.
4: The Lone Ranger and Tonto left the Indian village on the plateau the following afternoon, taking the furs with them. They made the trip to Plainville in 3 days, and then, just outside of the town, they stopped in a small woods near a stream of water.
0: We'll make camp here, Tonto.
2: Hey, boy.
0: I'm going to take off the mask and disguise myself, and I'll go into town.
1: Me unload first?
0: Yes. Make sure they're well hidden.
1: You think feller who take rifle to Indian come from Plainsville?
0: He was in Plainsville. I'm certain of that. That piece of brass we saw tied to a cord around the Indian leader's neck came from there. It's a check from the Plainsville Hotel.
1: And what you do in town?
0: I'm going to sell one of the pelts.
1: Maybe that plenty dangerous.
0: Why, Kemosabe?
1: Other fellow who wear a mask not want anybody else buy fur from Indian.
0: Of course he doesn't. I want him to know that someone has.
1: And then what happened?
0: I'm hoping that we'll find out who he is. It's our only chance. You buy furs in here?
5: Yeah. I do a little trading.
0: What do you think of this pelt? It's a good one.
1: Well, I'm not saying it ain't.

0: Question is, how much do you want for it?
1: Well, what do you say to $10?
0: I say it's a deal. Here's your money right here.
2: Stranger, are you loco?
1: What's the matter?
2: Letting that pelt go for $10.
0: Now, don't you go sticking your nose into this, Lefty. We made a bargain. Here's your money.
1: Fine.
2: Fine, he says. It's highway robbery, that's what it is.
1: I don't think so. There are plenty more pelts where that one came from.
2: Where's that?
1: The forest, south of here.
2: Did you trap that fox yourself?
1: No, I didn't.
2: Then who did?
1: Why should I tell you that?
0: Listen, mister, do you mean it? Can you get any more pelts like this?
1: I may be getting some more.
0: I'll take all you get.
1: Well, I'll be staying at the hotel for a few days. Keep in touch with me.
0: I sure will, mister. I sure will.
3: That evening at the hotel, the Lone Ranger talked with a clerk.
1: You're sure there aren't any new army posts around here?
4: No, there's Fort Benton to the east and Fort Hall to the south. But they're a mighty long way.
1: Yes, I know.
4: Say, you're getting to be a popular gent around town, mister.
1: How's that?
4: Well, lots of folks have been dropping in to ask about you. Ever since you let Salters have that pelt for $10. If you got any more of them, there's plenty of folks who'd like to take them off your hands at that price.
1: Was that so?
4: Not just storekeepers, but... Oh, almost forgot. There's an old lady waiting to see you right now.
1: An old lady?
4: Mm-hmm. She handed me this note and told me to give it to you. Here.
1: Thanks.
4: I guess she'd like a fur neck piece.
1: Where is she?
4: Right over there in the parlor.
1: Excuse me, please.
5: Please close the door.
1: So, we meet again. And again you're in disguise.
3: Sitting alone in the room was the girl whose face was still a mystery to the Lone Ranger. The girl who had aided him so often in his fight against the outlaw legion known as the Black Arrow. Now her face and her clothes were those of an old woman, but she made no effort to disguise her voice.
5: Please believe me, Lone Ranger. We've nearly reached the end.
1: The end?
5: The final end of the Black Arrow. Remember those days when hordes of men, outlaws, met in caves?
1: Yes, I remember.
5: One man, his face always hidden, gave the commands. Do you remember?
1: Yes.
5: And then when most of the gang were trapped and turned over the law, there were the five organizers, ringleaders of the Black Arrow, against whom nothing could be proved.
1: Yes, I remember them well. Four of them are in jail.
5: The first, a railroad man. The next, a gold mine syndicate operator.
1: A Drexel.
5: And then the cattleman. And you saw him put in jail.
1: 2 weeks ago, Jacob Webster followed him. There's just one left. His name is Bronson Page. I don't know how we're going to get evidence against him.
5: And he's the most important of them all. He's the man who had the inside track in Washington. The man who pulled all the strings.
1: He is?
5: Yes, and he's the man. The man who gave the commands. The voice in the cave.
1: Bronson Page?
5: Yes.
1: Are you sure of this?
5: Oh, I know it to be the truth. He handled many purchases for the government.
1: Did he buy rifles for the army?
5: Oh, yes. You know how all five of those men worked together?
1: Yes.
5: And how the gold mine accounted for the huge profits? The railroads could handle all shipments, move the goods of the crooked organizations. Rifles and other supplies bought and paid for by the government were traded to Indians for furs.
1: But you, what brought you to Plainsville?
5: One of our operators in Washington found letters addressed to Bronson Page. Those letters came from Plainsville.
1: And I have furs?
5: I know.
1: But you didn't know that army rifles were given the Indians for those furs. And those rifles came from here, from Plainsville.
5: Oh, you're so close to the end of the trail. You're close to Bronson Page. But no one has threatened him and lived. Please be careful.
1: Close to Bronson Page?
5: He's here.
1: Here in Plainsville?
5: Here. In this hotel.
3: The curtain falls on the first act of our Lone Ranger story. Before the next exciting scenes, please permit us to pause for just a few moments.

0: Now to continue our story. In the parlor of the hotel, the Lone Ranger was told that Bronson Page, the last survivor of the Black Arrow organization, was not only in the town of Plainsville, but in the hotel.
1: I didn't see his name on the hotel register.
2: No, it isn't there. I don't know what name he's using, but I do know he's here. I saw him a little while ago.
1: Where?
2: In the hotel lobby.
1: Did he see you?
2: Oh, yes, but I don't think he recognized me.
1: Would he know you if you weren't disguised?
2: Oh, I'm sure he would. He's been in Washington a lot. He's had so many people reporting to him. Surely he knows about me and the work I've been doing.
1: And we'll have to...
3: May I come in?
1: Of course. This is a public room.
3: I have a friend with me. Step in, please.
2: That's Bronson Page.
1: Steady.
3: Come in, Lefty.
4: What'll we do?
3: Keep your gun ready. I'm going to have a talk with this man.
4: Right.
3: I understand you've been selling Black Fox pelts.
1: Well, what about it?
3: Where did you get the pelt you sold?
1: Why?
3: I want to know.
1: What if I don't tell you?
3: I'll find a way to have my question answered.
1: Well, the one I sold was just one of many.
3: One of many?
1: You see, Indians have been hunting the black foxes. They're willing to trade.
3: Oh, I see.
1: Do you want to know where those Indians live?
3: Well, I would
1: like... Here, I'll draw a sketch for you.
4: See, he's acting a heap different than I figured he would.
1: Let me show you. Right here is a town, you see. Now, due south, about 5 days' travel, is a valley with dense forests on the hills to the east. If you can penetrate those forests and reach the top of the hill, you'll find a tribe of Indians in a permanent camp. Well, that's where the pelts come from.
3: You seem mighty anxious to explain this to me.
1: Well, you asked a question. I'm answering it. You're an Easterner, and I want to be sure you understand exactly where the black fox came from.
3: I see.
1: I think I made the location clear enough.
5: Seems to me you have, mister. And I don't know why. These men certainly aren't very polite.
3: Who are you?
1: Well, the lady's from the east. She's here to look up old friends.
3: Hmm.
1: Just as you came in, I was trying to explain that her friend was outside the hotel. I saw him a little while ago.
5: Now, may I go?
1: Of course. These men won't stop you.
5: Oh, thank you, sir. Thank you so much.
4: Boss.
3: Let her go, Lefty.
5: Good night.
1: Good night.
0: The girl understood the Lone Ranger and hurried from the hotel. Outside, on the side of the building near the room where she had just met Paige, Tonto was waiting.
2: I was sure I'd find you here, Tonto. He tried to tell me to come here and meet you.
6: Oh, me here.
2: And he told me how to find the Indian village.
6: Army rifle there. Maybe that evidence against the Paige fella.
2: Oh, so that's it. But it would take nearly 2 weeks to get there and back.
6: Wait. We go close to wind again. Hear what fella inside say.
3: Now, there's no use beating around the bush, stranger. I want information from you. You've got the skins from that Indian village, and I want them.
1: I suppose you're ready to pay for them.
3: Well, that all depends. I'll be fair with you, but I won't be stung. Is that clear?
1: Quite clear. You know what the Indians wanted for the pelts?
3: What?
1: Cartridges for the rifles you gave them the last time.
3: Well?
1: I didn't have cartridges to fit the army rifles.
3: I suppose you didn't. So you didn't get all the fur after all, eh?
1: Well, not all of it. There's not much left.
3: You mean you have furs? Would you...
1: They aren't in the Indian village. You see, I made a sort of deal with them.
3: What kind of a deal?
1: I'm to meet an Indian near town and get the pelts from him. Now, all I want is a good supply of cartridges.
3: I see.
1: Can you get them?
3: Maybe I can. Tell me where to find the redskin and I'll make a deal.
1: Where do I come in?
3: I'll see that you're taken care of.
1: I think it'll be better if we go together to meet this Indian. Wouldn't know you.
3: Oh, he wouldn't, eh? It's mighty funny, because I met those Indians once before.
1: This Indian wouldn't know you.
3: But I know...
1: Anyway, we're going to meet him together.
3: Well, come on, then.
1: Well, we can't meet him tonight. Make it tomorrow night.
3: Why not tonight?
1: He's going to meet me at Gopher Spring shortly after dark tomorrow night.
3: All right, then. I'll be there.
1: And so will I.
3: We'll divide the pelts after we get them.
1: We'll see.
3: Hmm. Gopher Spring, shortly after dark, tomorrow night. I'll be there.
2: Did you hear that, Tonto?
6: Oh, me hear it.
2: Paige has admitted being in the Indian village and giving them army rifles. Did the Lone Ranger know that you were going to hear what he said?
6: Him tell Tonto, stand close by.
2: Then he wants you to be at Gopher Spring tomorrow night.
6: That's right.
2: And have the pelts to meet Paige. So we had to make a plan on the spur of the moment. He's tried to tell us what we should do.
6: And we do our part.
0: later that night, two figures crept through the hall in the hotel's second floor. One whispered softly.
6: Hold the knife ready, Lefty. When I get the door open, throw it straight at the bed. Understand?
4: Sure.
6: No sound at all. With him out of the way, we'll deal directly with the Indian tomorrow night.
4: I'm ready. Get the door open and keep it quiet.
6: Right.
0: Bronson Page gripped the latch of the door to the Lone Ranger's room and moved it slowly, a fraction of an inch at a time. There was not the slightest sound, not even the creak of a hinge as he pushed the door inward. When it was half open, Lefty saw the form beneath the blanket on the bed. Cold steel glittered in his hand. He started forward, but suddenly...
6: Somebody coming up the stairs. Come on.
4: I got time to throw it.
6: This way, down the back.
4: Yeah.
6: It was a good throw.
4: Hit him square.
6: To your room. Tomorrow we'll meet that Indian at Gopher Spring alone.

0: Gopher Spring was in a clearing about a half mile from town. Surrounded by woods, it was an ideal secret meeting place. Tonto went there shortly after sundown with the furs. He concealed them in a thicket and then sat on the ground beside the spring and waited, but not for long. Presently, two men rode up with their saddlebags bulging.
1: Oh, there, boy.
2: Steady.
1: There's the engine.
3: Hey there, engine. You waiting for someone?
4: Me wait for fella at the mask.
1: Oh, I'm here in this place.
4: Me not know you.
3: Hold on. You're supposed to have something with you. Where is it, Redskin?
4: Me got it.
1: What do you have?
4: Me got fur. Plenty good fur. Meet here and make swap.
1: I don't see the furs.
4: That right. And me not see mask man.
3: Boss, you got the mask you use in your pocket. Why don't you put it on?
1: All right, I will. Now, wait, Indian. I'll show you the mask if that's all you want.
4: You show.
1: One minute now. There. Now do you remember me?
4: You feller who bring thunder stick?
1: Yes, of course.
4: Now you got bullet?
1: Right here in these saddlebags.
4: Me see him. You show.
1: Unpack them, Lefty. Show the Redskin the cartridges.
4: Last time we get bullet, them not good. Me be sure the bullet good.
1: Last man didn't have the right kind of cartridges.
3: Yeah, and take a look at these cartridges. These are the ones you want.
4: How me be sure?
1: Now look here, Indian. These are the right kind of cartridges.
4: Army bullet?
1: That's what these are.
4: You prove these army bullet.
1: How in thunder can I prove it?
4: Where, army, these come from?
1: There's no army near here. These came all the way from the east.
4: Maybe them not good.
1: Of course they're good. Besides, I haven't seen the furs yet. How do I know you've got them at all?
4: You look in underbrush. Find fur there.
1: Take a look where he's pointing, Lefty.
3: Right, I'll see if he's telling the truth.
4: Fur there, all right.
5: Here they are, boss.
1: Now bring them out, let me see them.
5: There's a heap of them here. As many as we got the last time.
1: Good.
4: You got more bullet?
5: Hey, look at these. These are dandy pelts, boss.
4: Me want more bullet.
1: You've got four saddlebags full of them. What more do you want?
4: Want more. Where you get more?
1: Stand ready, Lefty.
3: I savvy.
1: Indian, are you ready to make a deal?
4: Me ready.
1: Can you speak for the chief, or will you have to see your friends before we make a deal?
4: All other Indian in village.
1: That's what I wanted to make sure of.
4: What you do?
3: Can't you guess?
1: All right, Lefty, let him have it.
6: I wouldn't.
5: Oh, my hand, my gun hand.
1: It's some weight. That's what you need.
7: Get on your feet, Paige. You're not hurt. For you, Lefty, my bullet never touched your hand.
1: Who are you?
7: I'm the man you tried to kill last night.
1: Not you.
7: The one at whom Lefty threw the knife. Too bad for you that I wasn't in the bed.
1: That mask. You're the Lone Ranger.
7: I'm the second masked man who called on the Indians and traded furs with them.
5: The Lone Ranger? Boss, this is the one that was...
1: The one that spoiled everything I started.
7: At last, Paige, we found the man who gave orders to the members of the Black Arrow. The man who bought rifles and ammunition for the army, then shipped them to his outlaw legion.
1: Now, wait, I can explain everything.
7: When the Black Arrow was smashed, he traded the supplies bought for the army for furs.
1: I wanted to talk to you. I'll make you rich. I'll make you powerful. If you and I work together,
7: there's
1: we can...
7: one thing I want, Paige. That's to see the end of the Black Arrow. You're the last of the Legion.
1: All right. What are you going to do with me? What can you prove?
7: You've kept yourself well guarded, Paige. But this time, you're finished. Come on out, Marshal.
8: We're right on the job.
7: Here's the law, Paige. These men heard you admit trading supplies that belong to the army. The woman you saw in the hotel last night has already sent other lawmen to bring some of the Indians from the village.
8: Yes, and those Redskins and the rifles you gave them will be more evidence against you.
7: We wanted to be sure it was you who called on those Indians. You admitted it was.
5: Hang it all. He suspected we'd make a play tonight from last night. Didn't you?
7: I knew you'd try to get me out of the way, and you could make your own deal for the furs.
8: Get the handcuffs on those two boys. We'll take them away for keeps. On top of everything else, we can prove attempted murder.
7: Marshal, here's a fortune in Black Fox furs.
8: Yeah, I know. I reckon they're yours.
7: Well, they were trapped by the Indians. They belong to those Indians.
8: What'll we do with them?
7: Sell them. Take the cash and buy things the Indians need. Send teachers and missionaries into the Indian country. Build schools and churches to settle the West.
8: I'll see that it's done.
7: Well, Tonto, we're through in this part of the country.
4: Scout and Silver, ready to ride.
8: Take those two into town, boys, and if they try to escape, shoot them. There was a woman.
7: Where is she?
8: She gave me a message for you.
7: Oh?
8: She's going south. She said not to try and find her. Maybe someday your trails would cross again.
7: I see.
8: She said to tell you she'd sooner not say goodbye. When the time comes that she can help you, you'll hear from her again.
7: Thanks, Marshal. I wonder when that will be. Steady, big fella. Hello, fellow.
4: Be ready.
2: Oh, Sula! Hold it!

0: story you have just heard is a copyrighted feature of the Lone Ranger Incorporated.
1: Will you have a polo, dear Liza, dear Liza? Will you have a polo, dear Liza, polo?
2: How very kind of you, dear Henry. I most certainly will. I'll have three or four or maybe more.
1: But you take me old tube.
2: Because they happen to be my tube of polo, dear Henry. Have one.
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6: Rinso, the new Rinso with Solium, brings you the Amos and Andy Show. The soap that contains Solium, the sunlight ingredient, brings you a full half hour of entertainment with Lou Lubin, Eddie Green, James Basquette, the Jubilaires, Jeff Alexander's orchestra and chorus, and radio's all-time favorites, Amos and Andy. And now, Lever Brothers Company, the makers of Rinso, invite you to sit back, relax, and enjoy Amos and Andy. This is the time of year when most women think about replenishing their wardrobe, and the Kingfisher's wife, Sapphire, is no exception. Right now, she has just returned from her dressmaker's and is telling her husband about the new outfit she has ordered.
7: George, you ought to see the new coat I'm getting. I seen it on a model today, and it looks just like one of them army trench coats.
8: Yeah, well, it might look like a trench coat on a model, but I guarantee when you put it on, it'll look like a Barrett's bag, doesn't it?
7: George, I'm trying to look glamorous.
8: Yeah, so is it. It's hippopotamus, but he ain't getting nowhere with it.
7: Well, now, you listen to me, George. The dressmaker's going to start cutting my dressing coat tomorrow, and if I don't give her the money, she'll give the material to somebody else.
8: You talking about spending a lot of money for a dress coat. Here I is running around in these old rags.
7: Oh, what you talking about? Right now, you're wearing a perfectly good pre-war suit.
8: Pre-war? Listen, woman, you're going to have to dig pretty far back in history to find a war that this suit was the pre-of. I think it was part of a shipment of bundles to Yorktown. That's what I mean.
7: Well, I don't care nothing about that. I don't order the clothes, and I want you to get me the money, and that's all there is to it.
8: Well, if you want the clothes, why don't you get a job and earn the money?
7: Me? Why, you big bum, why don't you get a job?
8: I had the idea about you first.
7: Don't.
8: I'm getting out of this house, that's what I mean. Oh, me. I am sick of it around this here house. I think I'll get a hold of Andy and take a walk in the park.
5: Kingfish, why'd you ask me to walk here in Central Park with you?
8: Cause I was disgusted the way things is around my house, Ann, and I want to take a little walk in the park here with somebody that ain't always arguing with me.
5: Has she been fighting with Sapphire again?
8: Yeah, she's been on my neck all week. But the other day, I tried to be real sweet to her. When I got home that night, I recited, no matter what you say to me, I'd say, darling, I was the happiest man in the world.
5: Yeah.
8: She mumbled something at me, and I said, darling, I was the happiest man in the world, and right away, I was in trouble again.
5: How come?
8: Turned out that what your mama was, that her mama fell down the steps and broke her leg. I don't know.
5: Well, you know, it's nice out here in the park by the lake, ain't it?
8: Yeah, let's sit here on the grass and watch the ducks in the water there.
5: Yeah.
8: Sure is a mess of them there, ain't it?
9: Help! Help!
5: Hey, what was that? What was
9: help!
5: That?
9: Help! I'm drowning!
8: Andy, look. That old man done fell in the lake there and is struggling in the water. Quick, Andy, jump in and save him.
5: You save him, Kingfish.
8: No, you save him. I got on my good shoes.
5: Well, I was afraid, Kingfish.
9: Help!
8: Well, I can't stand here and see a man drown. If you ain't going to do nothing, I is. Here goes.
5: Kingfish, you have done pushed me in the water.
8: Oh. Well, that's the story, Henry. Andy pulled a man out of the lake, and just before he left, he gave us his card and told us to get in touch with him. His name is Cyrus Randolph.
10: Oh, yes. He's the wealthy multimillionaire. He is known on Wall Street as the big financier. You know, Andy ought to get $700 reward for that.
8: Yeah, I wish I could get it, because my wife's been buying some clothes, and I got to get some money. Mm. Say, Henry, I just had a thought here.
10: Yeah.
8: That Miss Randolph was so dazed from the water and everything, I don't think he knew which one of us rescued him.
10: Well, that being the case, if you got to the old gentleman before Andy, you could get the reward yourself.
8: Yeah, and I told Andy to go home and stay in bed so he wouldn't catch cold from getting wet, you see, and that's what he wanted to do.
10: Yes, well, there you is. If you could keep him in bed, that would give you a chance to get the reward.
8: Yeah, that's what I'll do. I'll go up and convince Andy that he is sick, and I'll have time to go up to Miss Randolph and beat him to the money. Well, I'm glad my friend had the printing shop that printed me these quarantine cards here. I've got a hammer and nail, so I'll get on in Andy's room.
11: Come in.
8: Well, good morning, Andy.
11: You was a little early, Kingfish. You caught me in bed.
8: Yes, I know. My deepest sympathy, Andy.
11: Hey, what is that you was nailing on my door?
8: Andy, a man from the Board of Health asked me to put this quarantine card on your door.
11: Why is I quarantined?
8: Andy, you went in the lake yesterday to pull Mr. Randolph out. I don't know if you remember it or not, but there was about 6 or 8 dead ducks floating on the surface of the water.
11: Holy smoke, did I pollute the water that bad?
8: No, Andy, the ducks polluted you, that's what happened.
11: What you mean?
8: Andy, you was heard about people in South America catching the disease from parrot fever.
11: Yeah.
8: Well, you got something worse, duck fever.
11: Oh, man, is you joking?
8: Oh, yes, Andy, the minute you come out of the lake, the Board of Health man tested the water for germs. It was loaded with ducteria. Well, they're just full of it.
11: Ducteria germs, huh?
8: Yeah, and the man took a drop of the water and let me squint at it through a microscope. You ain't never seen nothing like it in your life.
11: You mean there was germs swimming around in there?
8: No, Andy, there were so many germs, there wasn't room for them to swim. They was all treading water.
11: Wait a minute, Kingfish. You mean to say that I could get this disease just from jumping in the water where the duck was?
8: Oh, yes, and the duck fever is one of the most contagious diseases known to science. Yeah. If you die from it, they won't allow you to be buried in the cemetery. They'll have to take you out to sea in a tugboat and dump you like a load of garbage. Oh, yeah, they're careful about that.
11: Yeah, but as you showed it, I really got this duck fever.
8: Well, you can't tell in this early stage. The thing for you to do is to stay in bed 3-4 days and watch for the symptoms.
11: What kind of symptoms?
8: Well, you know how with hydrophobia you start foaming at the mouth and acting like a dog.
11: Yeah, I hear the people doing that, all right.
8: Well, with duck fever, you was in trouble when you start quacking and sleeping with your head under your arm. That's what you
11: yeah, well, I'll watch for that.
8: Yeah, what you really know is you got it when you wake up some morning and you got a feeling you want to fly south for the winter. That's when you know you got it.
11: Well, I guess I better stay in bed, all right, if it's that serious. But how about Mr. Randolph? I was supposed to go up there and get the reward for saving him.
8: Well, now, don't worry about that, Andy. At a time like this, your health is more important.
11: Yeah, I guess you're right. But what must I do if I see any symptoms of this duck fever coming on?
8: Well, there's only one thing you can do, Andy. Just waddle over to a telephone, call the Board of Health, and tell them to get the tugboat ready. That's all you can do.
11: Oh, me.
8: Well, come on, Brother Andy. I've got to be running along now. Oh, boy, that worked great. All I got to do now is to go to Mr. Randolph, collect that reward for myself before Andy can get there. This is just a plain case of...
12: The early bird catches the worm.

0: a good day for singing a song. And it's a good day for moving along.
1: Yes, it's a good day. I'll feel anything go wrong.
0: Well, it's a good day from morning to night.
1: It's a whale of a day.
0: Yes, it's a good day
1: for shining your shoes.
0: And it's a mighty fine day for losing your blues.
1: Everything to gain and nothing to lose.
0: Cause it's a good day for morning.

0: made the order to go on a lark.
1: Yesterday
0: made the order to smooch him in the park.
1: Go there, way back, and get an early start.
2: Or is it a good day from morning till night?
3: Ooh, listen to words of wisdom.
2: See the sun, but they had begun.
1: Don't you never let her catch you if you're working on.
0: If you want to get ahead, man, you got to be firm.
1: And remember,
2: the early bird catches the worm.
1: If it's a good, good day for paying your bill,
2: and it's a good, good
1: bill,
2: and it's a good, good day for curing your ill,
1: so take a deep

0: I was figuring out what to say to you folks. The woman said, Mr. Lake, exactly what is this solium that's in New Rizzo? Well, I said, look, only a scientist would appreciate the formula. What fascinates women is the truly remarkable results you get with a new rinso containing solium. 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There's nothing like it. 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
1: Well, Andy, how's you feeling, son?
2: Oh, I had bad off, Amos. Don't come near me. I got a contagious disease. I've been laying here quacking with the duck fever for 6 hours.
1: You say the duck fever?
2: Yeah, I pulled a man out of the lake and he was full of bacteria. They put the fellow under a microscope and there I was, treading water.
1: Look here, now listen, Andy. I done heard all about this drowning thing and the reward, too, and I don't think you were sick. I think the kingfish is trying to keep you in bed so he can go up and get the reward money himself.
2: I believe you got an idea there, Amos. That's just what the kingfish is doing. Duck fever. I'll fix that kingfish.
1: Now, what is he going to do?
2: I'm going to get out of bed, waddle over, and punch him in the nose.
3: Oh, hello there, kingfish. Hi, hi.
1: Oh, come in. Gabby the politician. Say, what is that button you got on your coat lapel there with a picture of a brand new automobile on it?
3: Oh, that's the new insignia of our party. The new political insignia. You see, the Republicans, they just got a big old lumpy elephant. The Democrats ain't got nothing but a bony old donkey, a bony old donkey.
1: Yeah, but why is your insignia of your party a 1949 car?
3: Well, we figured long we're going to take the people for a ride, they might as well be comfortable.
1: Got something there, Gabby.
3: Say, what you doing so dressed up, Kingfish?
1: Well, Gabby, I got an important appointment to see a man about a reward for rescuing him from drowning in the Park Lake.
3: Oh, well, he ought to pay you a nice reward for that.
1: Yeah, well, that's what I worry about, Gabby. I don't know how much you're going
3: to
1: give me.
3: Well, if you want to make sure to get a lot of money, all you got to do is tell him about all the valuable things you had on you when you dove in the water. He's got to make good on them.
1: Yeah, that's a good idea. The stuff I lost in the rescue.
3: You know, Kingfish, speaking of rescue, and I used to be a lifeguard at the beach.
1: You was a lifeguard?
3: Yeah, and one day while I was sitting up on the lifeguard tower, I was looking through my binoculars, and I seen a beautiful girl about 200 yards away. It was storm that day, and I thought she might get in trouble.
1: Oh, yeah.
3: I climbed down from my tower. I covered the 200 yards to her as quick as I could, and I put my arm around her waist, and I said to her, hold on to me tight, and I'll hold on to you tight. I said, don't struggle, don't struggle. But you know, Kingfish, I lost my job on account of that.
1: Oh, tell me why, Gabby.
3: She wasn't in the water at the time. Oh.
1: Well, old Gabby had a good idea there. Now, let me make out a list of the stuff I had on me when I lost it in the water.
2: Kingfish, I want to see you. We're going to have it out right now to a finish.
1: Now, wait a minute, Andy. Wait a minute. What you doing out of bed with duck fever? If a game warden see you, he put you right in the hospital.
2: Don't give me that duck fever stuff. I know what your racket is. You're trying to get the reward, and I'm going to punch you right in the nose.
1: Well, now, wait a minute, Andy. Wait a minute. Don't put your fist under my nose. I was doing it for your own good. I figured you might accept $10 from the rich man for saving him, and I could go up there and maybe get $400 or $500.
2: Oh, well, that's different.
1: Yeah, and to show you that I was on the level with you, Andy, I'll only take half of everything I get over $10.
2: Yeah, well, why didn't you say that in the first place?
1: Yeah.
2: It's a deal, Kingfish. Come on, let's go up and see Mr. Randolph.
1: Yeah, come on. Well, now, this is the Swanky Hotel, Andy, and here's Mr. Randolph's room right here.
2: Yeah, I'll knock on the door.
1: And now, remember, Andy, like I was explaining to you, we got to make him think that we suffered a big loss in saving him out of the lake, you see. You had a lot of valuables in your pocket when you jumped in.
2: Yeah, yeah.
1: Well, how you do, Miss Randolph? I'm George Stevens, and this is Mr. Andrew H. Brown, the man to save your life with me supervising.
2: Yeah, sir. How you do?
4: Oh, yes, yes. Do come in. I shall always feel indebted to you men for the rest of my life.
2: Won't you both sit down?
1: Oh, yeah, sir, yeah, sir. I'll sit here, and you can sit over there, unselfish hero.
3: If you care to smoke, Mr. Brown, there's an ashtray at your elbow.
2: Thank you. I'll take this big butt laying right here on the edge.
3: To thank you for saving my life. And for a deed like that, I hardly know how to reward you.
1: Yeah, well, of course, Miss Randolph, we wouldn't dream of accepting any monetary reimbursements, would we, Mr. Brown?
2: No, no, no. We just come up here for the cash.
1: A hero Brown is considered crude to talk about money in front of a man that's just been saved from a watery grave.
2: Oh, sorry.
1: Yeah, you mustn't talk about it. Let's not remind Mr. Randolph. Dad, if we hadn't come along and saved him, he would now be stretched out like a dead mackerel.
2: Let's don't remind him of it, that's right.
3: Oh, I don't mind discussing it, now that it's all over.
1: Oh, Mr. Randolph, it was certainly a thrilling sight to see Mr. Brown go into action. As soon as he heard your pitiful cry for help, he threw the caution to the wind and went right into the Australian crawl, didn't you, Mr. Brown?
2: Of course, when I got in the water, though, I stopped crawling and started to swim.
3: Well, Mr. Brown, you have definitely done me a service, and I'm going to reward you. But I have no idea how to judge the value of a noble deed like this.
1: Well, frankly, I ain't got no idea myself how to judge what it's worth. By the way, Mr. Brown, what time is it?
2: Well, I ain't got no idea, Mrs. Evans. Don't you remember I lost my watch in the water when I jumped in to save Mr. Randolph?
1: Oh, you don't mean to say that you lost that beautiful 46 jewel solid platinum watch with the emerald stem on it?
2: Yep, that's it. The one with the diamond numbers on the face and the solid gold Mickey Mouse in the center.
1: Well, now I know why you can't tell the time.
3: Well, I'm certainly sorry to hear, Mr. Brown, that in saving me, you lost a valuable watch.
1: Well, let's not get upset, Miss Randolph. Of course, if you feel responsible, that watch can be replaced in a second for $300.
2: And don't worry about the $30 shoes that were sucked off my feet by quicksand when I jumped in neither.
3: Oh, that's too bad, Mr. Brown.
1: Of course, that's only part of Mr. Brown's losses. I hate to mention it, but I lost a $125 portable radio myself. I was listening to one of them afternoon programs at the time of the accident.
3: But how could a radio figure in the rescue?
1: Well, you see, when we first seed you struggling in the water, you hollered, "Throw me something." And in the excitement, I throwed you the radio. You grabbed for it, but it was too heavy to float, and you and young Brown went down together. That's what happened.
3: Well, getting back to the reward, gentlemen, it's obvious that it would be an insult to try to reimburse you with money.
1: Well, now, wait a minute, Joe. We is pretty hard to insult, you know.
3: I think I have a solution to the problem. I'm going to do something that will bring even more satisfaction to men of your position.
2: What's that?
3: Well, I know the two men must contribute to many worthy organizations. And so if you'll just give me the name of your favorite cause, I'll write them out a check for $500.
1: Well, you see, Ms. Randolph, we got so many worthy causes that we're going to have to sift through them, you know, and call you tomorrow.
3: All right, I'll expect your call. And it'll be a great pleasure for me.
1: Yeah, sir.
3: Thank you, gentlemen, and good day.
1: Yeah, good day, sir.
2: So long, Mr. Randolph. You know, Kingfish, the next time I see a fellow drowning, I'm going to dive down to him with a blank check and one of them pens that's right underwater.
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1: Well, Stone for the lawyer.
5: Come in, Kingfish.
1: Are you busy?
5: Well, I'm defending a client accused of murder here. See, it's one of the strangest cases I ever have.
1: Yeah, well, what's strange about it?
5: Well, the victim was found in a room. There was no windows. There was no footprints of any kind leaving the house. The door was locked from the inside, and the police had to break it down to get in.
1: Yeah, well, why did they blame your client?
5: They found him in the room with the body.
1: Oh. Now, look, Stonewall, I got a problem. Me and Anna pulled some rich fellow out of the lake in the park. Mm. Now, he's willing to give us a reward for it, but he insists on giving it to one of my pet causes that we is interested in, you see.
5: Yeah, well, you ain't got no problem there, Kingfish. All you got to do is make up your own cause.
1: Yeah, I think I see. Wait a minute. Exactly what is he driving at?
5: Well, for instance, now, tell him that you was interested in sending fellows to college. Call it the Stephen Scholarship Foundation or something like that.
1: Yeah, that's a good idea, Stonewall. I'll do it. Yeah, and maybe if I get my hands on the money, I can find some way to freeze Andy out of the whole mess.
5: Well, I just get going, Nancy. I'm always doing something for somebody.
1: Where are you going now?
5: I got to drop the sing-sing again, talk to the parole board. I've been up there every month for the last 18 months.
1: Yeah, well, why did you have to go up there every month and talk to them? Who is you trying to get out?
5: Nobody. I'm on probation.
1: Oh! Remember, Anna, when Mrs. Randolph going to be here any second now, and we got a conscience that we is running a scholarship foundation.
2: Well, why has we got Shorty the barber in the other room?
1: Well, now, he is going to help us. Shorty going to help us.
2: Yeah, wait a minute. Here comes Mrs. Randolph down the hall. Look at here.
1: Yeah, come in, Mrs. Randolph. Be with you in just a second. Well, Mrs. Brown, getting back to our favorite worthy cause, we got three boys left over to send to college.
6: Well, so this is your favorite cause, sending boys to college. Do you do this on a large scale?
1: Oh, yes, sir. This is just an average week. And we has already sent four boys to Notre Dame, two boys to Johns Hopkins, and three to Arthur Murray's. Yes, sir.
2: Yeah, education is important, all right.
6: Tell me, Mr. Stevens, how did you ever happen to get interested in sending these boys to college?
1: Well, me and Mrs. Brown never had the chance of going to college, and it makes it kind of tough, too. Hmm. We find not being college men kind of leaves us out of things.
6: What do you mean, Mr. Stevens?
1: Well, for instance, when we go to a football game, everybody waves a pennant from their own alma mater. There's the fellas from Yale on one side of the stadium waving the Yale pennant. The fellas from Harvard on the other side waving the Harvard pennant. There, me and Mr. Brown sits alone in the bleachers waving the pennant from the Green Bay Packers. You see that?
2: Yeah, we is out of things, all right. At a football game, they won't even sell us a chrysanthemum.
6: Yes, I see what you mean.
1: Oh, everybody goes to college. Even my own wife went to college.
6: Did she get a degree?
1: Oh, yes, sir. Graduated with honors. Magna cum laude, most. Oh, yes, sir.
6: Tell me, do you ever see any of these boys after they get out of college?
1: See any of the boys after they get... the truth of the matter is we're waiting for a student now. I say we was waiting for a student.
2: Say, that sounds like the Harvard knock. Come in.
1: Andy, look, can this sophisticated, polished young man be the same ragged bum we sent to Harvard? Mr. Randolph, 4 years ago, we found this intelligent young man with this outstanding mind. We gave him the tuition and sent him to Harvard. Tell us, young man, how was your 4 years at Harvard?
7: It was one of the most delightful. It was the best of the 4 years of my life. It was the most valuable that you. I couldn't find the place.
1: You couldn't find the place.
7: I got on the wrong train and ended up at Princeton.
2: Well, anyway, you got in my alma mater someplace.
1: Yes, sending boys to college is great, all right.
7: Yeah, not just what it's done for me, but what it's done for others, too.
6: What do you mean?
7: Well, when my father was young, he was nothing but a plain street cleaner. Then someone took an interest in him, sent him to college for 4 years. He done so well that they give him a postgraduate course for another 4 years.
6: 8 years in college. Well, I guess today your father is a pretty important man.
7: I'll say he's the only street cleaner in town that goes to fraternity meetings.
2: Well, Shorty, we are so glad that you've done so well up at Princeton.
1: Yes, it was a pleasure to pay your tuition, because we got good reports on you.
7: Yeah, there's one thing at Princeton, though, that I didn't like.
6: And what was that, may I ask?
7: Well, I found the faculty was, the law school was entire, the method of education, the camp, the school, no girls.
2: So you see, Mr. Randolph, that is our worthy cause.
6: If that's the way you want it, that's fine. I'll have a check here tomorrow for $500. Who shall I make it payable to?
1: George Stevens.
2: Wait a minute.
1: Well, I'll clean it to you later, Annie. Now, wait a minute. Let him take out the check, George Stevens.
8: Here's the check for $500 made payable to me. I just called Sapphire and told the order to close. Now I just got arranged so Andy won't get nothing here. Oh, come in, Andy.
2: Say, Kingfish, did that check get to you?
8: Oh, yes, Andy, I got the check right here.
2: Yeah, well, tell me something. Explain to me why you done had that check made out to you, would you?
8: Well, Andy, look here. Now, I done took this $500 check down to the judge at the city hall, and I got a ruling on it. According to the county laws, you ain't entitled to one penny of this, wait a minute. Hello, George Stevens speaking.
9: Mr. Stevens, I understand that Mr. Cyrus Randolph was up visiting you. Do you happen to know where he is now?
8: No, I don't. Who is this anyway?
9: Well, this is the Hopewell Sanitarium. Mr. Randolph is one of our patients. He ran away and rented a hotel room somewhere and seems to be up to his old tricks.
8: What do you mean?
9: And not worth the check. And if you run across him again, just call us up here at the Hopewell Sanitarium, and we'll come up and pick him up.
8: Yeah, okay, goodbye.
2: Now, Kingfish, what was you telling me just before that phone rung about the reward money?
8: Well, I was trying to explain to you, Andy, that I went down to City Hall with this judge, and the judge said that you ought to have the whole mess. And I go endorse this check over to you right now, and all I ask from you is a measly $25 for all the work I done on the case.
2: Well, that sounds fair enough. Yeah, here's the $25 in cash.
8: Oh, thank you, Andy, and here's the check. Well, now, Andy, now that I got the cash in my pocket, I got news for you. That phone call was from the Hopewell Sanitarium. They was looking for Randolph.
2: For what?
8: His check ain't no good. So since talking to them, I thought of giving you this worthless check and getting $25 in cash. I just organized the idea a few seconds ago.
2: Yeah, well, I got news for you, Kingfish. That was my friend on the telephone. I organized the Hopewell Sanitarium.
1: The hardest thing in the world to fool is a woman, and
2: yeah,
1: I ain't fooling.
2: Yeah, you're right, Amos, you're right. That's why our announcer, Mr. Lake, don't never try no fancy language. 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

0: am the Whistler, and I know many things where I walk by night. I know many strange tales hidden in the hearts of men and women who have stepped into the shadows. Yes, I know the nameless terrors of which they dare not speak.
1: Yes, friends, it's time for the Signal Oil program, The Whistler. Remember, let every traffic signal remind you, with Signal, new Signal gasoline, you do go farther than ever. 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And now, The Whistler's strange story. Coincidence.
0: Coincidence can kill a man and do it as effectively and brutally as a professional murder. Yes, coincidence can be a murder weapon, particularly when it falls into the hands of someone like Francia Legrand. It began shortly after her sister Elise had separated from her husband and moved to the Strathmore Apartments on the west side of Manhattan. And naturally, Francia didn't know at first that coincidence was working behind her. But it was there one night when she returned from an errand.
2: Did you go to the drugstore, Francia?
3: Yes, here you are.
2: But that isn't what I want.
3: I'm sorry, Elise. It's the best I could do. They were out of the other kind. What are you writing?
2: A letter.
3: You can take your hand off it, dear. I won't look over your shoulder. Cigarette?
2: No, thanks.
3: You are wrought up, aren't you? Shall I sit down?
2: If you'd like.
3: I seem to be as welcome as the Black Plague.
2: I'm sorry, Francia.
3: Oh, don't apologize. I understand perfectly. You don't want to see anyone. Your husband is gone. Life isn't worth living.
2: Please, Francia.
3: Ross isn't coming back this time, Elise.
2: I know he's gone. You don't have to tell me.
3: You're afraid to face it, aren't you? Why don't you admit it? You've made a mess of your life, Elise. You had everything you wanted and you chucked it out the window. There's no one to blame but yourself.
2: Francia, stop it. Why do you keep throwing it up to me over and over again? What difference does it make to you? It's my life. It's my marriage.
3: That's where you're wrong. It's not yours anymore.
2: What do you mean?
3: It's my turn now, Elise.
2: Your turn?
3: I'm not going to make the same mistake you did.
2: Why? You love him, don't you?
3: Of course I love him.
2: Well, take him. He's all yours. You don't have to tell me I've made a mess out of my life. I know it. I've always known. But I couldn't do anything about it. Don't you see? I'm no good. You're right. Everything you've said to me over and over again is right. Now get out of here. Go on. Get out.
3: Just a minute. I want you to know Ross had nothing to do with it. There's never been anything between us.
2: I know. I'm sorry, Francia. It's all my fault, and I admit it. Perhaps you can make him happy. He deserves it.
3: I hope so.
2: Now, please go. Annette? Annette?
4: Yes, madame?
2: Please get Miss Legrand's things. She's leaving. And do you suppose that you could spend the night with your sister?
4: But of course, madame, if you wish.
2: I'd rather you would. Tonight, I'd like to be by myself.
0: Well, Francia, she's defeated, isn't she? It's taken 5 years, 5 frustrated, maddening years. And now, at long last, you've accomplished what you set out to do. That's why you're elated as you go into a phone booth in the lobby downstairs.
3: Hello, Ross. This is Francia. Ross, I've been up to see her. It's simply no use. I tried to patch it up. I'd rather not discuss it over the phone. Suppose I pick you up at 79th and Madison in a half hour. Well, it's no use, Ross. She wouldn't listen.
0: It was at that moment, while you stood in the phone booth talking, that coincidence moved into the picture, Francia. First in a taxicab pulling up to the main entrance.
5: Take the side entrance, driver.
6: I can't park here, Chief.
5: Don't argue with me. Pull around the side entrance.
6: Yeah. Okay.

0: Chief.
1: Don't argue with me. Pull around the side entrance.
0: Yeah. Yeah. Okay.
2: Second, just 1 minute later in the elevator, not far from the booth where you're talking.
3: 12-4, mister.
1: What do you mean, 12? I told you 10.
3: Well, I'm sorry. I wasn't thinking.
1: Don't hand me that. Take me back to 10. I haven't got all night.
3: Yes, sir.
2: And third, at the entrance of apartment 1072, next door to your sister Elise.
4: Joe!
1: Hello, Marie.
4: Are you crazy, Joe? What are you doing here?
1: What's that detective doing at the main entrance?
4: I don't know.
1: You, wouldn't turn me in, would you? No anymore now, Marie?
4: No, Joe. Joe, listen. Joe, please.
1: You and I got some talking to do, honey.
2: Yes, Francia, that's where coincidence moved in. When Joe Fortescue, gambler, fugitive from justice, walked down the corridor to apartment 1072, next door to your sister Elise, the machinery of coincidence was in full motion. But as you drive through the park, you have no way of knowing that now. All you can think of is Ross.
5: Did you tell her what I said, Francia?
6: Yes, she wouldn't listen.
5: Maybe it's just as well. What did she say?
6: It's all over, period.
5: Just that?
6: Just that. Oh, I knew it would never work out, Ross. She's not your kind of a girl. She never understood you.
5: Maybe I expected too much.
6: No, no, it wasn't that.
5: It's hard to figure out what it was, looking back at it now. Maybe it was those awful, ugly quarrels. You know, Francia, it almost seemed as if I were married to two different women.
6: I know.
5: Yeah, I guess you do.
6: Ross, now that it's all over, I want to tell you something.
5: Yes?
6: Those 5 years were difficult for me, too. Standing on the sidelines, seeing you married to someone you didn't love.
5: What?
6: Are you going to make me say it, Ross?
5: Yes. Say it.
6: I wanted to for so long, but I couldn't. She was always there between us. I do love you, Ross.
5: What?
6: What's the matter?
5: How could you do it?
6: What do you mean?
5: The pieces all fit together now. It makes sense for a change.
6: Ross.
5: You were always there beside her, weren't you? The pal, the faithful sister.
6: Oh, you're wrong. I didn't...
5: Don't lie to me. I've got to hand it to you, Francia. You did a great job. Magnificent. Never made a slip.
6: You don't understand.
5: I'm afraid I do. She was two people, wasn't she? She was herself and she was what you made her with your vicious, insinuating remarks. I only hope I can put the pieces together again. Let me out. I have an important phone call to make.
6: In the middle of the park?
5: I don't care where we are. Pull over, will you?
6: Ross, aren't you going to let me explain?
5: You've explained enough. It wasn't only a stab in the back, sweetheart. It was an insult. I'd have to be pretty desperate before I'd fall in love with you.
6: I could kill you.
2: You could kill him, couldn't you, Francia? 5 years of careful, deadly planning gone for nothing. It was an insult, he said. If he weren't so bitter, he would have laughed at you. You drive through the park thinking, it's all over, isn't it? You've driven them together this time, done them a favor. Elise would never believe you this time. Or would she? You decide to take a chance and turn your car toward the Strathmore Apartments again. Elise is probably still up, finishing her correspondence.
6: This time, there's no other way, Ross, dear. Killing oneself is wrong, I know. I only hope you'll try to understand. Goodbye, darling. Elise.

0: Yes, Francia, Elise has caught up on her correspondence. And now she stands at the window looking down into the street 10 floors below. The telephone rings in the bedroom, but Elise pays no attention. She isn't even conscious of the argument between Joe and Marie in the apartment next door.
1: You're a killer, you lying little rat. Why don't you admit it?
2: I wouldn't double-cross you, Joe. Why should I? What's that?
1: Holy Christopher. Look down there. Somebody just fell out of a window.
3: Signal. 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With the prologue of tonight's story, Coincidence, the Signal Oil Company brings you another of the strange tales by the Whistler. If you drive a car, this timely warning from the National Safety Council is for you. During 1 year, 97,800 persons were killed right here in America in accidents. Of the deaths caused by autos, 1 out of 5 occurred when roads were wet or slippery. 1 out of 5 when drivers' vision was obscured. Fortunately, precautions can be taken to help prevent these two types of accidents. For instance, tires that are worn smooth tend to skid more readily. But a deep, heavy retread job, the kind Signal gasoline dealers are prepared to give your tires, will restore their grip on the road, help you stop more quickly. And if a worn windshield wiper is leaving streaks across your vision, Signal gasoline dealers will install a fine new Rainmaster blade while you wait. So have your tire tread and your windshield wiper checked the next time you're at your neighborhood Signal gasoline dealers. You'll feel a lot better knowing your car is prepared for the wet weather driving ahead. And it may help save a life. Possibly your own. And now, back to the Whistler.

0: Yes, Francia, coincidence can kill, particularly when there's someone to help it over the humps. The suicide of your sister Elise is the center of it, of course. And the other threads are beginning to weave together now. The thread Joe Fortescue contributed when he got out of the taxi at the side entrance of the Strathmore Apartments at 10:30 and went directly to room 1072 next door to Elise. The thread that put Ambrose Marks, detective, in the lobby at the same time. And most important of all, the thread that placed you and Ross together in your car at 11:05 in the middle of Central Park. There's an excited crowd milling around the base of the apartment building as you arrive.
1: Quiet, everybody. We haven't identified her yet.
2: What's the matter?
3: Some woman's hurt. Maybe killed here.
1: Stand back. Away from the curb, everyone.
4: That's a detective. She fell from a window up there.
2: Let me through, please.
1: Stand back, please.
2: Please let me through. Who is she?
1: We don't know. Now stand back, lady.
2: Well, where's the body? Maybe
1: Sorry, lady. Now please move on.
2: But I tell you.
1: Later, lady. All right, folks. The lady's
2: dead. Let me
1: through
2: here, please.
1: There's nothing we can
2: Pardon
1: do
2: me,
1: for
2: please.
1: Her.
2: Thank you. Let me through, please.
5: Going up?
6: Yes.
5: What floor, ma'am?
6: 10, please.
5: Right. Have they found out who she is yet?
6: No.
5: Great guy, Detective Marks. Ain't even figured out what floor she jumped from yet. Or was thrown from.
6: What do you mean, thrown?
5: I got my own ideas. A guy came up here a while ago who looked like he was ready to put the fix on somebody. All bundled up with a scarf over his face.
6: You mean it was murder?
5: What else? What was that floor again?
6: 10.
5: Funny. That's where he got off, too.

0: Elise? Elise, are you in here?
1: Lights, where's that switch? Oh, yes. Well, there's her medicine. That note she was writing. Ross, darling, I'm going to kill myself tonight, and I want you to know why. It's clear now that I can't live either with you or without you. It was, Elise.
2: Going down. Main floor?
0: Yes.
2: I was right, you know.
0: About what?
2: The guy in the tan coat. Wasn't I just talking to you?
0: Oh, yes. You mean the man who was angry?
2: Yeah, the guy in the tan coat and the muffler. Dame on the ninth floor has really got the goods on him. Heard him and the girl fighting upstairs right over her apartment. 2 minutes later, boom, she's on the pavement. Here you are. Main floor.
3: Just a minute. Going up. 10, please.
2: Oh.
3: Hey, what's the matter? Where are you going?
4: I'll be right back.
0: Hello, Ross.
3: Oh, it's you. On your way up to get your nickel's worth?
0: I've been up. She isn't there.
3: Well, I'll go up and wait. And by the way, you might as well go. I want to see her alone.
0: Naturally.
3: Any objections?
0: No.
3: Well, that's mighty decent of you. Say, what's the matter? Why are all these people in the lobby? And where did that boy go?
0: He's over there with the police lieutenant.
3: Police? Well, what are they doing
2: there
3: here?
2: There he is, chief, in my elevator. That's the guy.
3: Are you sure?
2: Positive. That's the guy in the tan coat.
5: Well, Francia, that throws a new light on things, doesn't it? For the first time in your life, you have Ross where you want him. And you smile to yourself, thinking of the suicide note, tucked away in your purse. You could clear him in a second, couldn't you, Francia, if you wanted to? But you'd rather watch him squirm, stammering answers to Detective Marks' sharp questions, trying to fight his way out of a tangled mass of circumstantial evidence, piling up around him after you've both identified the body.
3: All right, Mr. Mansfield. The taxi driver and the elevator boy have both identified you positively as the man in the tan coat who got off at the 10th floor shortly before your wife's death. The lady in the apartment downstairs says it was your voice she heard in the apartment overhead.
6: Listen, Lieutenant, I tell you there's something wrong somewhere.
3: Miss LeGrand, isn't it true that Mr. and Mrs. Mansfield had several serious quarrels during the past month?
0: Well, I... Oh, Ross, what'll I say?
3: I'm asking you, Miss LeGrand.
0: I'd rather not answer.
3: Oh, you'd rather not answer. You know how that sounds, don't you?
6: All right, it's true. We hadn't been getting along. But that has nothing to do with tonight.
3: All right, Mansfield, we don't seem to be getting anywhere. I'll ask you to be available to the DA's office on 15 minutes' notice until the inquest is held. Is that clear?
6: Very well, Mr. Marks.
5: It's pleasant, isn't it, Francia? Ross is really squirming now, desperately trying to get out from under. You follow the papers carefully during the next few days, full of the man in the tan coat, headlines screaming of Ross Mansfield, prominent architect, suspect in wife killing. The district attorney refusing to comment, stating an indictment should be forthcoming soon. And out of the welter of guessing, out of the quotes from informed sources, out of the analyses by crime experts, there comes one significant fact. The only thing that can save Ross Mansfield is an alibi. That puts it up to you, doesn't it, Francia? You have the power of life and death over him now. You can kill this man with a single statement.
0: Hello, Ross.
6: What are you doing here?
0: It's rather important, or I wouldn't have come.
6: All right.
0: Have you, decided what you're going to say at the inquest tomorrow?
6: Of course. There's nothing to worry about, Francia. All we have to do is tell the truth.
0: Ross, do you still feel the same about me?
6: How can you talk like that?
0: Well, I'm only asking you.
6: Skip it, will you?
0: You don't have to jump at me.
6: Francia, she was my wife. I loved her. She's dead. Does that mean anything to you? No, it doesn't, does it? It ought to, though. It ought to be on your conscience as long as you live.
0: What are you talking about?
6: They're right. She didn't kill herself. You murdered her. Just the same as if you'd shot her with a gun.
0: That's where you're wrong. You killed her, Ross. Or, haven't you read the papers? Well, don't say anything. I'm going. See you tomorrow at the inquest.
5: You decided then and there, didn't you, Francia? You're tired of watching him squirm now. You're going to put him out of his misery. It was murder, wasn't it, Francia? He's right. But murder doesn't bother you. You watch the flames creep slowly across the suicide note, the only other thing that could save him, and smile as you think of the inquest.
7: Order, please, order. Lieutenant Marks, are you ready with your first witness?
3: Yes, Mr. Coroner. I'd like to impress on the jury the fact that the testimony of this witness is perhaps more important than that of any other in this case. For that reason, I'm calling her first. Miss LeGrand, will you take the stand, please?
8: You swear to tell the truth, the whole truth, and nothing but the truth to help you, God?
0: I do.
8: Sit down.
3: Miss LeGrand, what is your relation to the deceased?
0: I'm her sister.
3: Would you say that the marriage of Mr. and Mrs. Mansfield was a happy one?
0: No.
3: There were quarrels?
0: Yes, lots of them.
3: Have you any idea what caused them?
0: I think so.
3: What?
0: Mr. Mansfield was rather fond of me.
9: Francia, you know that's not true.
7: Just a minute, Mr. Mansfield. Proceed, Lieutenant.
3: Well, is it true, Miss LeGrand?
0: It is. He's in love with me.
3: I see. Now, this is very important, Miss LeGrand. Were you or were you not with Mr. Mansfield riding in your automobile in Central Park between the hours of 10:45 and 11:05 on the night of your sister's death?
0: I was not.
3: You realize you're under oath?
0: I do.
3: You realize the consequences of this testimony?
0: Yes, I do. I didn't see him all evening. I swear I didn't. Is that enough?
3: Yes, Miss LeGrand. That's enough.
10: The Whistler will return in just a moment with a strange ending to tonight's story. Meantime, because Americans are curious people, like to know what makes things tick, I want to explain just what it is that gives new Signal gasoline its amazing power and performance. You see, science has long known that the way the atoms in gasoline molecules are arranged determines how much power you get from the gasoline. Well, in old-style gasolines, the atoms were left just as nature arranged them. But recently, certain chemists actually found out how to rearrange the atoms to give amazing new performance to new Signal gasoline, which explains why new Signal isn't just pre-war quality gasoline, not just old-style gasoline improved, but an entirely new type super fuel packed with thrilling power. For the fun of feeling your car get young again, make this test, won't you? Try just one tankful of new Signal gasoline. Feel its quicker starting. See its faster pickup. Hear the smooth purr of your motor, thanks to Signal's high anti-knock. And check your speedometer for proof that with new Signal, you do go farther than ever. And then you be the judge. See if you don't agree that new Signal actually is the new post-war gasoline you can prove is superior. And now, back to the Whistler.
5: Yes, Francia, coincidence can kill a man, particularly if mixed up in it somewhere, there's a mind full of hatred to fill in the gaps. The case is complete, even though the inquest is hardly underway. They were right, Francia. Everything depended on your testimony on the alibi.
3: Just a minute, Miss LeGrand. I'm not finished. If you weren't with Mansfield, where were you?
0: I was out for a drive.
3: Alone?
0: Yes.
3: Anyone see you?
0: No.
3: That's a pretty weak alibi.
0: Alibi? See here, I'm not under suspicion.
3: That's where you're wrong. Exhibit A, please. Recognize this?
0: What?
3: A box of poison, Miss LeGrand, purchased by you on the night of the murder.
0: Poison?
3: Some people call it a sedative, but it's powerful enough to kill when taken in quantity. And it was taken in quantity. Enough of this drug was found in your sister's stomach to support this officer's contention that she was dead or nearly so before the fall.
0: I didn't buy it.
3: But you did buy it. I intend to call the druggist to the stand to prove it.
0: She sent me for it. I never saw it after I brought it to her.
3: Then how does it happen that your fingerprints are on the metal box?
0: Why, the box was on the note. Yes, that's it. She used the box for a paperweight to hold the note down.
3: What note?
0: The suicide note. I burned it.
3: Oh, there was a suicide note and you burned it. Why?
0: I don't know.
3: I see. You're asking the jury to believe that your sister committed suicide and that you deliberately went out of your way to incriminate yourself.
0: I had no reason to kill her.
3: You just testified you had every reason to kill her. You're in love with Mansfield. You implied as much not 1 minute ago. You hated your sister, didn't you?
0: I didn't hate her. We got along beautifully.
3: And I'm prepared to put your sister's maid on the stand to testify that you had a crucial quarrel with Mrs. Mansfield over her husband less than an hour before she was murdered.
0: She wasn't murdered. She... What about the man in the tan coat?
3: His name is Joe Fortescue. He's been in custody for 2 days.
0: Wait a minute. You're wrong. You can't go ahead with this. You're accusing me of murder.
3: Right. Murder in the first degree. Premeditated. Willful.
0: Oh, you can't. They'll send me... Oh, no, listen. Lieutenant, you've got to believe me.
3: That's
0: please,
3: just what
0: me.
3: We're doing. We're believing you. We believe you when you say your relationship with Mansfield was not exactly platonic.
0: I know.
3: We believe you when you swear you weren't with him at the time of the murder.
0: Oh, but I lied. Ross, tell them I lied. I couldn't have killed her. I was with you. Wasn't I, Ross? Wasn't I with you?
3: Do you have anything to say, Mansfield?
6: Lieutenant, I... Well? All right, Lieutenant. I was with her.
0: There, you see, that proves it. I couldn't have killed her.
3: It does prove something.
0: What do you mean?
3: It proves he loves you. As far as the murder goes, you're going to have to convince a jury. And believe me, it's going to take a lot of convincing.

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That whistle is your signal for the Signal Oil program, The Whistler. 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
1: Yes, it's the new gay family series starring Lucille Ball with Richard Denning. Brought to you by the Jell-O family of desserts.
3: J-E-L-L-O. 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
2: Yum, yum, yum.
3: Jell-O puddings.
2: Yum, yum, yum.
3: Jell-O tapioca puddings. Yes, sirree.
1: And now Lucille Ball with Richard Denning as Liz and George Cooper, two people who live together and like it. As we look in on the Coopers tonight, a familiar scene is taking place. Company is coming to dinner, and Liz is cautioning George about the evening's entertainment.
2: George, the Atterburys will be here in a few minutes, so will you please raise your right hand and repeat after me. I, George Cooper. Solemnly promise. That after dinner tonight. I will not show my home movies.
4: Oh, no, you don't.
2: Oh, but George, they're so awful.
4: A lot you know. I'll bet if I entered my movies in a contest, they'd win a prize.
2: What for? The movie with the most people with their heads cut off?
4: My, you're clever.
2: You can't tell who's in your pictures unless you recognize their shoes.
4: That will do.
2: What did you use, a movie camera or a guillotine?
4: One more crack and I'll put you across my knee.
2: Well, George, I like the pictures. They mean something to you and me, but they're so boring to other people.
4: They are not. They happen to be educational.
2: Oh.
4: Now, take Grand Canyon, for instance.
2: Oh, yes. Pictures of the Grand Canyon in beautiful black.
4: Well, they were a little underexposed. I forgot what kind of film I had in the camera. Oh, what's so funny?
2: I was just thinking of the first day you had the camera and you held it backwards.
4: Well, forget it.
2: We had 100 feet of pictures of your right eye. Well, do me a favor, George. Promise me you won't show the movies unless the Atterburys ask you.
4: Okay. Not unless the Atterburys insist.
2: Good. Now raise your right hand and repeat after me. I, George Cooper, solemnly promise.
5: Wonderful meal, Liz.
6: Rudolph ate too much.
5: Never mind, Iris. You do a pretty good job with a knife and fork yourself.
2: Here, Mr. Atterbury, have the big chair, George's chair.
5: Oh, sure you don't mind, George?
4: No, I'll sit on this comfortable, straight-backed wooden one.
2: What would you like to do this evening?
5: Oh, it doesn't matter to me.
6: Doesn't matter to me either.
4: I know what we could do.
2: Nobody ask you.
4: Liz, nobody can think of anything else to do. Has anyone any ideas?
6: No.
4: Then how about some home movies?
2: Let's go to a movie. Your golf is nice. See?
4: That's a funny thing. No one could think of anything a minute ago.
2: Well, it was self-defense, George. Did I hear you suggest bridge, Mr. Atterbury?
5: Yeah.
6: Good idea.
4: But I don't like bridge.
2: Oh, you're just being a spoil sport.
4: I am not. I don't like the way you play.
6: Well, how can you say that? We love the way Liz plays. Don't we, Rudolph?
5: Absolutely. Especially at a half a cent a point.
4: I don't blame you. Now, bridge is out. You know, I ran some of the old movies I took the other day, and
2: George, give up, will you? They don't want to see the pictures.
4: They do, too. They're just being polite. They're dying to see them.
5: We're dying to see them.
4: See? They insist.
2: Oh. Well, I'm afraid we're stuck.
5: Well, let's get it over with. What are you going to show, George?
3: The Grand Canyon.
5: I've been down that canyon so many times, I feel like a burro.
2: Get it over, George.
4: I'm all set. I had the projector set up before.
2: Sneaky.
4: I'll turn out the lights.
2: Okay, sneaky.
5: I'll wait till I get comfortable here.
6: Oop. Oh, Rudolph, did you throw something at me?
5: No, dear.
6: Well, something hit me.
5: It was a button popped off my vest.
2: Well, pull yourself together, Mr. Atterbury. Here we go. And, George, try not to get the picture upside down.
4: Don't worry. It isn't.
2: I knew it. There I go, walking across the ceiling. Liz Cooper, the human fly.
4: I don't understand it.
2: Fix it, George. The blood will all rush to my head.
4: Well, it'll just take a minute to turn the film over.
5: Don't waste the time. Let it run and we'll stand on our heads to watch it.
4: Never mind the sarcasm. All right, I've got it. Here we go.
5: Oh, now that's better. Now, that's a beautiful picture.
4: Well, how did this happen? This is the tail end of the Grand Canyon pictures.
5: Too bad, boy.
4: Oh, but you missed the best part.
2: No, we didn't, George. The end is the best part. Turn on the lights, Ira.
4: No. Wait a minute. There's some more spliced on here.
5: Isn't there some way you can speed it up, George?
4: Well, all right.
5: Oh, wait a minute. There's a picture of me. Slow it down, boys. Slow it down.
6: Well, there I am. My, these are old pictures. How long ago was that, Liz?
2: Oh, 6, maybe 7 years.
4: Hey, there's a good shot. All of us in our bathing suits.
5: I cut quite a figure, didn't I? Say, who's that? Iris, how'd you happen to let me talk to a young, slim creature like that?
6: Rudolph, that's me.
5: But it can't be. Look how thin... Oh, that was 7 years ago, wasn't it? Before inflation set in.
6: I don't pop my buttons.
2: Don't let them get your goat, Iris.
4: Liz, that redhead in the picture, the one with the beautiful figure, that isn't you.
2: Now, don't you start anything, George. Now, quit it. That was 7 years ago. It wouldn't be natural if I hadn't put on a little weight here and there.
4: Well, you haven't changed much here, but what a there you've put on. Hey, what did you turn the lights off for, Liz?
2: I can't stand looking at myself like I used to be. Stop the pictures, George.
6: Yeah, I think there's something wrong with them.
2: Let's face it, Iris. Who are we kidding? We deserve the ribbing we're getting from our husbands. It's our fault for letting ourselves slip.
5: Hear, hear. Never heard a woman say that before.
4: Good girl, Liz.
2: And you know what we're going to do, Iris? We're going to go on a diet the first thing tomorrow morning and get rid of this excess weight.
6: That's a deal.
5: Liz! That makes sense.
2: Starting tomorrow morning, no starches, no sweets, nothing fattening of any kind.
6: Right.
2: That's for tomorrow morning. Now, for tonight, let's go down to the drugstore and have a double hot fudge sundae.
5: Now, George, boy, watch me closely. You're one of the few men at the bank to share this secret with me.
4: Yes, sir.
5: Very well. Now, you turn 3 to the right.
4: 3 to the right.
5: 4 to the left.
4: 4 to the left.
5: You turn the handle. There. Now you know how to get a Coke out of the machine without putting in a nickel. Have a candy bar?
4: Yeah, thanks. You know, we should feel guilty. Standing here eating candy and drinking Cokes while our wives are sweating out a diet.
5: Oh, well, it won't last long. I don't think Iris will go through with it.
4: No, I don't think she will either.
5: What do you mean, you don't think she will?
4: Well, you said...
5: You do your talking about Liz. I'll take care of rapping Iris.
4: Well, I just thought that Iris is older and has more weight to lose.
5: Now, just a minute. Iris may be a year or two older, but for a woman her age, she has a lot better figure than Liz.
4: Oh, I wouldn't say that.
5: Well, I would, and I just did.
4: Well, Liz could lose her extra weight in half the time it would take Iris. In quarter of the time.
5: Why don't you put your money where your mouth is?
4: What do you mean?
5: We'll just weigh them in tomorrow, then at the end of a month, we'll weigh them in again. With the loser paying $5 a pound.
4: Oh, brother, Liz will win in a walk.
5: Then it's a bet, boy.
4: You bet it's a bet, boy.
5: What?
4: I mean, sir.
5: That's better. And one more thing. Just leave a nickel for that Coke you're drinking.
4: Yes. Liz?
2: Yes, dear?
4: How are you coming with your reducing, honey?
2: Oh, fine. I ate practically nothing today.
4: Good.
2: so I had to take this candy bar to keep up my energy.
4: Here, give me that thing.
2: Oh, well, you didn't have to throw it in the wastebasket.
4: Liz, from now on, I'm supervising your reducing. I've got a lot of training equipment here. A book of exercises, a rowing machine, barbells, and a jumping rope.
2: Who will I fight? Joe Louis retired.
4: Now, come on. We have no time to waste.
2: Why all this sudden interest?
4: Well, because I love you, dear. I want to be proud of you.
2: Why, George.
4: And besides, I bet Mr. Atterbury $5 a pound.
2: Oh, I might have known.
4: If I can get you down to 115, I'll stick him for 50 bucks.
2: Well, if it's money you're after, why bother with exercise?
4: What do you mean?
2: Just don't feed me. I'll bet you can get me down to 50 pounds, coffin and all.
4: Will you let me explain?
2: No. Now, I'm not going to reduce at all.
4: All right. Let Iris win.
2: I'm not going to starve. What's Iris got to do with it?
4: No, nothing.
2: What Iris got to do with this?
4: Well, Mr. Atterbury said she had a better figure than yours.
2: Better than my... Why, she hasn't even got a figure. She has a size 18 lump.
4: Well, he thinks she can get into shape quicker than you can. So I bet him $5 a pound.
2: Well, split it with me?
4: It's a deal.
1: A week has gone by in the battle of Iris versus Liz, and trainer George is putting his wife through a strenuous routine. She started the day out skipping rope.
2: 1, 2, 3, 4, 5, 6, 7.
1: And as we see her now, she is still gaily skipping away.
2: 98, 99, 2,000. 200. I wonder if I could jump rope from a sitting position.
4: All right, Liz, that's enough rope skipping for today. Well, I guess we could stop for lunch.
2: Oh, lunch, food. Come on, George, let's run into the kitchen. What can I have? Something light, like a cup of mayonnaise?
4: I prepared a delicious treat for you.
2: What?
4: Salad a la George Cooper.
2: Oh, where is it?
4: Right there on the plate.
2: Oh, what is it?
4: A radish smothered in Chiron tablets. Oh. Besides, you only had breakfast 3 hours ago.
2: Some breakfast. You gave me a glass of orange juice and let me smell some oatmeal. Well, what do I get to drink with this nothing burger?
4: Well, I don't know. See, milk is too fattening.
2: Oh,
4: coffee with cream or sugar's out.
2: Oh, certainly.
4: Hot chocolate has too many calories.
2: I know what, George. How about a big glass of skim water?
4: Tubby, 2x4.
2: George Cooper, if you say that once again, Tubby's gonna slug you with that 2x4.
4: Well, hurry up and eat your lunch. You have to go down to Dabney's Market and weigh in.
2: All right, but you better come along. I'll need someone to lift me up on the scales.

0: Come on, Liz, walk faster.
1: I thought I was running.
0: Well, what are you standing down there in the gutter for?
1: I'm gathering strength to climb onto the curb.
0: Come on, now, it's just a couple of steps to Dabney's Market.
1: Oh, I feel so silly coming down to the meat market to get weighed every day.
0: Well, Atterbury and I agreed this was to be the official weighing machine.
1: Why don't you put a sign on me? Fillet of Liz Cooper, $5 a pound.
0: Go on, get on the scale and let's see how much you've lost.
1: Okay. George, I was afraid of this. I'm down to zero.
0: I haven't put the penny in yet. What does it say?
1: Let's see. 123. Oh, George, I've lost 2 pounds. Isn't that wonderful?
2: What's the score today, Mr. Cooper?
0: Oh, hello, Mr. Dabney. 123.
2: Good, good. How much you figure to trim her down to?
0: Well, I thought about 10 pounds off would do it.
2: No, too much, too much. 7 is plenty. That tenderloin is lean, but she's pretty plump in the porterhouse.
1: Well, I never had any complaints about my porterhouse before.
2: I'll tell you what you do. Get rid of a couple of pounds of fat around the spare ribs, 3 more over the hocks.
0: Anything else?
1: Yeah, stick an apple in my mouth and shove me in the oven.
2: I sure would appreciate it if you could bring her in at 118, Mr. Cooper. That's the number I got in the pool.
1: Pool? What pool?
2: Oh, didn't you hear about it? Everybody in the neighborhood's in on it. Somebody got up a pool, and I drew you at 118.
1: Well, of all the nerve. Who would do a thing like that?
2: I don't know. But they're a buck apiece, and I got 2 numbers left.
1: Mr. Dabney, I'm ashamed of you. That's a terrible thing to do.
2: I know, I know. I hated myself in the morning, but fortunately, I sold most of the tickets the night before.
0: Oh, now you'll have to make a good showing, Liz. You're a public figure.
2: And speaking of figures, look who's coming. Your deadly rival, Mrs. Atterbury and his prize heifer.
1: Oh. Hello, Iris.
3: Oh, Liz. Have you been working as hard as I have?
1: I know just how you feel.
0: Hello, Mr. Atterbury.
4: Good afternoon, Mr. Cooper, boy.
1: Are you going to weigh Iris?
4: I think we'll wait till you leave.
1: Well, if that's the way you feel.
4: Oh, wait a minute. Bad planning. Don't get off that scale, Liz.
1: Why?
4: Wait till Iris gets on, and then you get off. More economical that way.
1: Oh. Well, as long as it's our penny, I guess we have a right to see how much she weighs.
4: Iris. Iris.
1: Huh? Oh.
3: 1, 2, 3, 4.
4: No, no, no, no,
3: no.
4: Well, get on the scale.
3: Oh.
4: Oh. Ah. Oh. Eh? Oh. Hmm. 123.
2: Neck and neck.
0: Oh, no, it isn't. Iris started 2 pounds heavier than Liz, so she's ahead. Come on, Liz. We've got work to do. I'll run you home piggyback.
1: Oh, piggyback. Thanks, George. I couldn't have made it any other way.
0: All right. Turn around and I'll jump on your back.
1: Oh! Give me some more mashed potatoes, George, with lots of butter and a slice of banana cream pie. Mm-hmm. And then 2 more pieces of that fried chicken. Mmm, it's good. Mmm.
0: Liz, wake up. You're dreaming.
1: Huh? What? Huh? Oh. Oh. What did you wake me up for, George? I was just eating a big chicken dinner. Say, maybe it wasn't a dream. Where'd all these feathers come from?
0: Well, you ate half the pillow.
1: I thought it tasted sort of dry.
0: I was lying here trying to remember what we did today. We rode the bicycle, didn't we?
1: Yes, we did.
0: Jumped rope.
1: Yes.
0: Rode the bow.
1: Yes.
0: Did we forget anything?
1: Yes, you forgot to beat me with a rubber hose.
0: Doing in the kitchen, Liz?
1: George Cooper, if that isn't the sneakiest, rottenest, low-down trick I ever heard of, putting a padlock on the ice box.
4: Iris, I've got terrible news. Liz is down to 120. She's a pound ahead of us.
3: I don't care, Rudolph. I'm too tired to care.
4: Now we've really got to knuckle down. I've bought a new book of exercises, and we're going to try some.
3: Oh.
4: Now, exercise one. Place hands on hips and put your right leg straight out in front of you.
3: All right.
4: Now, holding this position, bring your left leg up even with your right leg.
3: Oh!
4: Oh. Oh, my mistake. You're supposed to be lying down when you do this exercise. Land on your back.
3: Yes, Rudolph.
4: Put your right leg straight up in the air. Good, good. Now put your left leg up even with it. Iris, put your left leg up. That isn't the silliest sight I have ever seen. She looks like a submarine.
5: In the kitchen a moment.
1: Can't we talk in the hall, Katie? I can't go into the kitchen. I'm too hungry.
5: So this is rather confidential.
1: All right. Oh, look at the devil's food cake with marshmallow frosting. Oh, you fiend.
5: That's for after the contest.
1: Oh, well, can't I just pat it a little? Oh, let me drag my finger through the frosting.
5: Mrs. Cooper, I was down to the market talking to Mr. Dabney. Are you listening?
1: Yes, you were down at the marshmallow talking to Mr. Devil's Food. Oh, well, I'll hold my hand over my eyes. Go ahead.
5: Well, I have it fixed, so you're going to beat Mrs. Atterbury.
1: How?
5: Mr. Dabney showed me how to take off the back of the scale, and I can turn it to any weight I want.
1: But I don't see what...
5: This afternoon, when the final weighing is going on, I'll hide behind the scale. When I get through with Mrs. Atterbury, she'll weigh 300 pounds.
1: Katie, that's the sneakiest, crookedest, underhandedest trick I ever heard of.
5: Well, then I won't do it.
1: What's the matter? You crazy? I didn't say I didn't like it. Won't someone see you?
5: No. Mr. Dabney is going to put a big pyramid of canned goods behind the scale so no one will see me. All I have to do is make you weigh 118 so he wins the pool.
1: Oh, boy, give me that cake. I don't have to diet anymore.
5: Well, how about a glass of milk to go with it?
1: Yeah, banana and fried potatoes and bread with lots of butter on it. And for dessert, butter with butter on it.
0: Here we are, Liz.
6: Say, look at the crowd. Do you think they're here to see Iris and you?
1: I know they are. Look at that sign in the window. Today, 2 o'clock, the Battle of the Bulge.
7: Crowd, plenty of room by the vegetable bin. Hey, don't sit on those artichokes.
1: Hello, Mr. Dabney.
7: Hello, Miss Cooper. Come on in. The Atterburys are waiting. Let us through, please.
8: Oh, here comes Liz now. Make it 120, Liz. I'll split you.
0: Let us through, please.
1: Oh, pardon me, please. Hello, Mr. Atterbury. Hello, Iris.
4: Say hello, Iris.
1: Oh, well, don't wake her up just for that.
0: Hello, Mr. Atterbury.
4: Well, George, boy, I hope you brought plenty of money.
7: No, hold it. I got to make an announcement now. Ladies and gentlemen, your attention, please. The Dabney Meat Market proudly presents a weigh-in for the World's Championship Reducing.
1: Oh, this is going too far.
8: In this corner, we're in blue tights. I mean, dress. Don't you wish you knew how much? Mrs. Atterbury!
1: Well, I'm surprised you didn't charge admission, Mr. Dabney. You could have made a fortune.
7: Oh, I wouldn't stoop to that, Miss Cooper. But nobody got in here today who didn't buy a pound of salami.
1: I might have known. Well, let's get it over with.
4: Hold it. I have an important phone call to make. No, go ahead. I'll be right back.
7: Okay. Miss Cooper, now stepping on the scales. Pennies by courtesy of Dabney's. And she weighs, when it stops, 118!
1: Oh, what a surprise.
7: Okay, who holds number 118? Step forward, please. 118. Oh, that's me. What a coincidence. Who threw that salami?
5: say 118. You weigh 227.
1: What?
0: Wait, now it says 95.
9: Look, now it says 185.
1: Oh, there's something wrong with the scale. 118. What happened?
5: Hey, what's going on here?
9: Hey, what's going on under that pile of cans? It sounds like a fight.
0: Hey, someone's crawling out from under them. Katie!
1: Katie, what happened?
5: Oh, Mrs. Cooper, it's awful. There was someone else under there who wanted to make you weigh more.
1: No.
5: Yes, I've got a good mind.
1: Katie, don't knock the cans over.
0: Here, quick, help me lift these cans off.
1: Whoever's under there, it serves them right for cheating. We thought of it first.
0: Liz! Look who it is!
1: Mr. Atterbury.

0: 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Tonight's program was produced and directed by Jess Oppenheimer, who wrote the script with Madeline Pugh and Bob Carroll Jr. Original music was composed by Marlon Skiles and conducted by Wilbur Hatch. The part of Katie the Maid was played by Ruth Parrott. Lucille Ball will soon be seen in the Paramount picture Sorrowful Jones. Be sure to listen to Lucille Ball in My Favorite Husband next week. Bob Lamond speaking. 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

0: Friends, howdy. This is Chad Remington. Of course, if you don't know who Chad Remington is, let's just say that I'm supposed to be a lawyer and that my headquarters are in the bustling and noisy frontier town called Dos Rios. Naturally, there's not too much law business in a cow town on the frontier, but I managed to get by what with the troubles most folks seem to stir up or run into. Of course, like most everyone else, I do own a ranch which was left me by my father when he died a few years ago. And it's this combination, part-time attorney and part-time rancher, which plummeted me into the adventure I'd like to tell you about now. So settle back, close your eyes, and see if you can conjure up this mental picture. A few days back, I was riding for my ranch into Dos Rios, accompanied by the ex-medicine man, Cherokee O'Bannon.
1: Counselor, I say, Chad.
0: What is it, Cherokee? What brilliant idea have you thought up now?
1: Oh, none, Chad. None at all. However, I was about to make an observation.
0: I thought it would be something like that. Every time I see the cooking sherry in my kitchen go down 4 or 5 inches, a few minutes later, you come up with a brilliant observation. What is it this time?
1: First off, sir, I suggest you refrain from poking fun at the healthy stimulation provided by alcoholic nectars. And in the second place, can you explain to me why, owning as nice a little ranch as you do, you continue to risk your life daily by the so-called practice of law?
0: Oh, probably for the same reason that you abandoned your medicine van and your genuine Cherokee Indian rattlesnake oil and bought out the Dos Rios livery stable.
1: You mean the sheriff was about to catch up with you, too?
0: No, I don't. And that isn't the real reason why you quit peddling patent medicine. You were looking for a permanent business you could build up, just as I'm looking for a profession I can fall back on in my old age.
1: Have you ever lived to an old age? Why, the crooks and desperados around this part of the country have taken more shots at you than Santana and his whole army threw at the Alamo. One of these days, your luck is going to run it. Hey, Chad, do you see what I see? Look, down there in the... where I'm pointing on the road.
0: A great big wagon. Now, what in the... Cherokee, it's a patent medicine van. A medicine wagon.
1: Certainly is. Although from here, I'm unable to recognize who it might belong to.
0: Hey, what do you say, Cherokee? Want to go down there and find out and have a little reunion?
1: I most assuredly do. If I find it's an old friend of mine... Billy, blue blazes, Chad. Those rascals up on that hill are trying to ambush that wagon.
0: They most assuredly are. All right, come on, Cherokee. Even for a medicine man, the odds down there are too doggone uneven. We're both wearing 6 irons. Let's see what we can do if we really try.

0: I don't know who it was trying to ambush the medicine show wagon or why, but when they found a pair of Colt 44s on the other side of the battle, they wasted no time beating a hasty retreat and vanishing into the woods. Cherokee and I chased them until we realized it was futile. Then we came back to where the medicine van had stopped.
1: Well, what happened here? Was anybody hurt?
2: Yeah, they shot my man, my Spieler, Doc.
0: Was he killed or just shot up?
2: For yourself, you had better see. I do not know.
0: He's still breathing. But a few inches higher, and he would have breathed his last.
1: Where'd they get him, Chad? Through the neck?
0: Through the neck and the throat.
2: Doc's all right. He's alive.
0: Yeah, he's alive right now, miss. But unless we get him into Dos Rios and to the doctors, he certainly won't stay that way.
2: Doc. Poor Doc.
0: Cherokee, you trail my horse back to town. I'll get up here on the seat with this young lady and drive a wagon. As soon as we've gotten this man to the doctor's, I'll meet you back at my office.
1: Right you are, Chad. I'll tell the doctor you're coming.
0: All right, young lady. Up on the seat again. There we are. I'll drive as slowly as I can so we don't jostle him too much. But at the rate he's losing blood, unless we find the doctor and have him taken care of, this man's not going to last much longer. All right, get up there. Come on now.

0: Fortunately, our town physician, our only physician, was in his office when we arrived in Dos Rios. He saved the poor chap's life, but he told us it would be a month or even two before he'd be able to use his voice again. Fine thing for a medicine show spieler, no voice. However, knowing that he would live was a relief to the young lady. And as soon as we had made the wounded man comfortable, we both went over to my office to meet Cherokee.
1: Miss, I'm afraid in all the excitement out at Blue Bottle Canyon, I didn't get your name.
2: Schiller. Gretchen Schiller.
1: Schiller? Well, then you must be related to Alfred Schiller.
2: Alfred Schiller was my father.
0: Was?
2: Papa died last spring.
0: You knew Miss Schiller's father, Cherokee?
1: No, I didn't know him, Chad, but I heard about him. In the fraternity, Alfred Schiller was supposed to be the only legitimate itinerant purveyor of medicines and nostrums.
2: Oh, the way you talk, you sound like a medicine man yourself.
0: A former medicine man. Cherokee hawked his genuine Cherokee Indian rattlesnake oil to the unsuspecting public in 9 states and 2 territories.
2: Rattlesnake oil? That is good?
1: Well,
0: containing 85% alcohol. After drinking half a pint of Cherokee's rattlesnake oil, the patient thought he felt better.
2: Oh.
0: What is it you sell?
2: Well, my papa, he was a physician from Austria. But when he had office in Boston, he developed consumption, so he prescribed for himself. That is why we bought medicine wagon and came out west where papa could get fresh air.
1: That's true, Chad. I heard about Alfred Schiller from a lot of other medicine men who had the pleasure of knowing him. Schiller's prescriptions and remedies were legitimate. You can buy them just the way you can buy a prescription from a physician.
2: But with my assistant, Doc, short so that he cannot talk, I'm afraid nobody will be able to buy Dr. Schiller's remedies because there will be nobody to sell them.
1: Ah, yes, that is unfortunately true.
0: Is it, Cherokee? Why couldn't you substitute for a few weeks until Doc gets his voice back?
2: Hey, Cherokee, you are able to do that? You can mach what they call spiel?
1: I do not wish to seem immodest, Miss Gretchen, but I have been known as the Silver Tongue Orator wherever I have spoken.
2: Oh. Yes,
0: and after a successful day, they changed Silver Tongue to Thick Tongued. Oh, but seriously, Cherokee, would you be willing to help Miss Shelley?
2: It would be wonderful if you would do that for me. Because if I do not make sales, then I have no money, and if I have no money, I must sell out.
0: You must sell out?
2: Yeah. You see, there is another medicine man who now for 2 years has been trying to buy out my father's remedies and medicine show.
0: Who might that be, Miss Shelley?
2: A man Papa could not abide, and I do not like. He calls himself Dr. Pasco.
1: Grifter Pasco?
0: You know him too, Cherokee?
1: Do I? Why, Grifter Pasco is one of the most scurrilous, underhanded, vicious blots on the name of the entire fraternity of medicine men. Why, he's so crooked they wouldn't even let him run the shell game at the traveling fair.
0: Well, this is throwing a mighty wide loop. But that may supply the answer as to just who it was that shot up the wagon at Blue Bottle Canyon.
2: Nine. This is hard to believe, even of a man like Pasco. 9.
1: 10, this is easy to believe. Mr. Pasco would love nothing better than to get a hold of Dr. Schiller's legitimate formula so he can stay in business.
0: Well, we're all getting exercised over something which is just pure guesswork. But if Grifter Pasco is around Dos Rios, we'd better help Miss Schiller get her wagon out to the exposition grounds and set up for her afternoon show.

0: There you are, Miss Gretchen. That's the exposition ground straight ahead. We'll just set the wagon. Billy Blue Blazes, Chad, do you see what's there? Seems to be another wagon in the exposition grounds ahead of us.
1: This means trouble, real trouble. That wagon belongs to Pasco.
2: Pasco, huh? Well, the way I'm feeling now, I'm glad he's here because I intend to make mighty short work of that gentleman.
0: But you can't have two medicine wagons putting on two shows, Chad.
2: I know that, Cherokee. And what I said before still goes. Ho, ho there.
3: Something on your mind, mister?
2: Yes, are you Pasco?
3: No, the doctor's inside, in the wagon, resting up for this afternoon show.
2: Well, tell the doctor there's not going to be any afternoon show and that I want to see him.
3: Yeah, well, I told you the doctor's resting.
2: He's apt to have a long rest, a permanent rest, unless he gets out here and talks to me.
3: You think you're mighty sorely, don't you?
2: Now, look, why don't you go and do as you're told?
3: Why don't you go and stick your head in a well? Because I'm not calling Dr. Pasco for you or anybody else.
2: Well, then I'll go in and get him out of there myself.
3: Oh, no, you don't. Unless you get back on that crummy wagon you drove in on, you're going to need to see the doctor professionally.
2: You wouldn't want to bet on that, would you? No, I'll get out of the way.
3: Why, you big mouth!
1: Harry, Mr. Be careful!
4: Don't worry, Miss Gretchen. Can't you take care of yourself?
5: I sure can try.
2: Now, I'll just step over you and...
4: Chad, look out! The other one!
6: I watched your little pugilistic exhibition from the window in my wagon.
2: Oh, your wagon, huh? And you must be Dr. Pasco.
0: Grifter Pasco, huh?
6: Hello, Cherokee. When did you get out of jail?
2: It seems to me a more important question is, when are you going to jail, Pasco?
6: I don't know who you are, but you sure don't make much sense.
2: Oh, I believe that we've met before.
6: Really? Well, you look like the kind of a lunkhead who wouldn't make a lasting impression.

0: sense.
1: Oh, I believe that we've met before.
0: Really? Well, you look like the kind of a lunkhead who wouldn't make a lasting impression on me anyhow.
1: Probably at that distance, I didn't make the impression I was aiming to make. Cherokee and I ran you out of Blue Bottle Canyon this morning.
0: What did you do, mister? Drink a bottle of O'Bannon's alcoholic rattlesnake oil? I've never been in Blue Bottle Canyon, and what's more, I don't even know where it is.
1: Well, we'll skip that for the moment and get down to what I've got to say to you right now.
0: Yeah?
1: Pasco, you'd better pack up your wagon and get out of the exposition grounds so Miss Schiller can use them before you get into real trouble.
0: I always heard it was first come, first served. But if you think you can make me get out of here...
2: Chad, look out! He's got a gun under his coat.
1: Oh, you sneaking snake! And don't try to pick that gun up, Pasco. Because now I'm taking it down to the sheriff's as Exhibit A in the mysterious shooting up at Blue Bottle Canyon this morning.
0: You're a smart apple, ain't you? Well, go on. Go down to the sheriff's. Because I'm going down there myself and charging you with trespassing and with assault with intent to kill.
3: We'll return to the second act of Stampede, our exciting frontier town adventure, in just a few moments.

0: And now, Frontier Town.
1: I knew that Grifter Pasco's threat to have me up before the sheriff was just an idle one. Or so I thought. But when I realized he had no intention of being bluffed into moving off the exposition grounds, I did turn Gretchen Schiller's wagon around and head back to town. For town and the sheriff's office. I was running a bluff, too. And both Cherokee and Gretchen were disturbed about it. But then, being a lawyer...
2: Whoa, there, you equine! Whoa, hold it!
3: This is the sheriff's office, Mr. Remington?
1: It is, and I can see that the old gentleman is in.
2: Chad, I wished you wouldn't go in there. You're just going to make a fool of yourself.
3: No, I would not say make a fool of yourself, but I am afraid it is wasted time and will be embarrassing.
1: Well, I don't know how it is with lawyers in Austria, Miss Schiller, but out here on the frontier, 20% of a lawyer's success is Blackstone, and the other 80% is bluff. All right, come on.
2: Here, Miss Schiller, I'll open the door.
4: Well, howdy there, boys. Young lady, a new client of yours, Chad?
1: Well, in a way, Sheriff, I guess you could say that she is. Oh, Miss Schiller, I'd like to introduce you to Tom Bemis, our sheriff.
3: I am very pleased to make your acquaintance, Sheriff Bemis.
4: Same here, Miss Schiller. What did you say her name was again, Chad?
3: I am Gretchen Schiller, Sheriff.
4: Oh, German, eh?
1: No, Tom. Miss Schiller's an Austrian, and she's over here in this country selling medicines.
4: Medicine show gal, eh?
2: Yes, sir, and one of the best. Well, that's Miss Gretchen's wagon outside.
4: Wagon? Here in the street?
1: Why, yes, Sheriff. Cherokee charges too much to put the wagon down at his livery stable.
4: Well, now, see here, Chad, you're a lawyer. You ought to know that no public exhibitions of any kind can use the streets of Dos Rios without a license.
1: License? When did all of this happen?
4: There's an ordinance been on the books of this town about 7 years now.
1: Well, I've never heard of it before.
4: Can't be any public exhibitions without a license. Matter of fact, in town or out of the exposition grounds.
2: Sweet suffering sassafras, Chad. This is the answer to our problem.
1: What problem, Cherokee?
2: Well, don't you see? If you've got to have a license for a public exhibition, we've got Grifter Pasco by the back of his neck.
1: By golly, you're right. Sheriff, there's a man out at the exposition grounds right now without a license.
4: Yes, I know all about it. And if you mean Dr. Pasco, he has got a license.
1: He has? When did he get it?
4: Oh, maybe 10-15 minutes ago.
3: Only so soon? Then, you know what, Mr. Remington? Dr. Pasco must have ridden in on horseback when we were coming slow with the wagon.
1: Well, I'm starting to see now why I never knew about that license ordinance before.

0: This Pasco sheriff, he told you about it, didn't he?
1: Well, not exactly. But he had me look it up, and it's true.
2: Well, this isn't going to stop us from getting a license from Miss Gretchen.
1: I'm afraid it is, Cherokee. There's no way of licensing two shows for Dos Rios at the same time.
3: Oh, but if I cannot do my show here, sell some medicine and raise some money. Oh, this is frightening.
1: Well, miss, I'm mighty sorry about it, but the law is the law, and there just ain't much I can do.
2: But we've got proof this Pasco is a blankety-blank bushwhacker. Tried to raid Miss Schiller's wagon this morning as we were coming through Blue Bottle Canyon.
1: You say you got proof?
0: What's the use of bluffing anymore? No. No, we haven't got proof. Not the kind of proof you'd want, Sheriff. All right, come on, Miss Schiller. Since we can't get a license right now, we'll put your wagon in Cherokee's livery stable and then go up to my office and put on our thinking caps.
3: Thinking caps?
2: That's just a matter of speaking, Miss Gretchen. It means to think hard.
0: Oh. And in this case, if we think hard enough, a thinking cap might look like the hood they slip over a condemned man's head before he falls through the trap and the scaffold.
3: Herr Remington, I mean Mr. Remington.
0: How about just making a Chad, Gretchen? We're all in this together and we seem to be tarred with the same stick.
3: That's the trouble, Chad. There's no reason you should get... How do you say over here? Involved on account of me?
0: If I'm involved at all, it's because of that poke I took at Pasco's bodyguard. No, Gretchen, we're in this now, and as far as I'm concerned, I'm not getting out.
2: You don't mind my intruding again, Chad. You seem to be overlooking one irrefutable fact. With the doctor bills piling up for Gretchen's assistant and the recent lack of business she's had, she has to raise some money and raise it quickly.
3: There is no way for me to do that without selling some of my remedies. That is not here in Dos Rios. And the next town is 2 days' ride away. Besides, what good would it do me without a medicine man to put on this show?
0: I've just been thinking. There's nothing in that ordinance the sheriff suddenly found that could possibly prohibit our putting on a public exhibition on a private place.
3: Private place?
0: I mean, I own a ranch not too far outside of town. Why couldn't you set up your wagon and show out there and leave it up to Cherokee and me to see that people get out?
3: Oh, this is a wonderful idea. Do you think, really, we can do it?
0: Well, if we can't do it, it's only because Pasco caught up with us, and after this morning's practice, his aim's better. Cherokee, let's get busy. While you get the wagon harnessed up again, I'm going to drop into every store in town and see that everyone who is able to walk is out at my ranch for the medicine show before sundown tonight.
4: Ripper, I know what I'm talking about. I was in the grocery store when this lawyer came in.
5: Yeah, well.
4: Don't you see? The way he put it up to everybody like it was a charity or something, they ain't going to come to near our show now. And I'll traipse out to Remington's ranch and go to that Schiller gal's pitch.
5: That ain't a fair and cheap lawyer. Why did he have to butt in here?
4: I don't know, but if that girl has a good day over here, she won't have to sell out. And then where'll we be?
5: Well, I'll tell you one thing, Jumbo. I ain't going to waste 6 months' work.
4: What do you mean, boys?
5: I don't know what I mean exactly, but I'll figure out something.
4: You sure had better.
5: Go on, go. Go saddle up a couple of horses for us, Jumbo, you and me. We're taking a little ride. A ride out toward Remington's ranch.

0: Well, Grifty, you've been thinking for an hour now. You got any bright ideas?
1: Why don't you shut up?
0: Okay. Well, with nobody showing up at our show at the exposition grounds and everybody going out to Remington's ranch for the girl... Great Caesar's ghost, look at that, will you?
1: Huh?
0: See what I'm pointing? There's a whole mob of people around a wagon. I'll bet your pennies to popcorn we're on the road to Remington's ranch, and that's the show going on down there.
1: Yeah, look at him, will you? They must have a crowd of more than 200. Slow down, boy.
0: Okay.
1: Easy now.
0: Well, if you're ever going to buy Schiller's business and his formulas after the business he's doing down there, he'll be wearing a long gray beard.
1: Ah, you think so, huh? Hold it.
0: What's gotten through you, Grifter?
1: Nothing's gotten through me, Jumbo, except an idea. An idea how to bust up that sale, put an end to Gretchen Schiller's business, and get even with that tinhorn lawyer.
0: Oh, sure. You turned magician or something? Why don't you admit that you...
1: Do you see what's on the other side of this fence, Jumbo?
0: A lot of beef cattle. Why?
1: Let's suppose you and me crawled through the fence, got behind them cattle, and threw a few shots at them. What do you think would happen then?
0: Happened. Them cars would stampede. Stampede all over the place.
1: No, not all over the place, Jumbo, with us behind them. Them cows would make a beeline down the hill and head right for where they're holding the show. You get the idea now, huh?
0: I sure do, boys. A couple of hundred head of cattle stampeding down on that show would sure break that up.
1: Yeah.
0: It wouldn't surprise me none if they just happened to trample a busybody like Remington to death.
1: Well, what are you waiting out here for? Come on, Jumbo. Down off that horse and over the fence. We're going to give Remington and Miss Schiller some real trouble.
2: 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It says, "Dear Doctor, I can't tell you how pleased I am with the results I've gotten from your headache remedy. Ever since I've been married, I've suffered from a constant headache. So after 3 doses of your remedy, taken by my mother-in-law, we buried her last week." Of course I'm only fooling. It's just a joke. Part of the entertainment that we... Billy Blue Blazes, Chad! Chad, come here, quick!
3: What is it, Cherokee? What's the matter?
2: Look at all those cattle pastured out in the grass lot. They're stampeding and heading right this way.
3: Oh, for the love of... Everybody, quick! Scatter! Get behind the wagon! Cherokee, come on. We gotta hit our horses right into the middle of that stampede and see if we can't turn them back before everyone down here is trampled to jelly!
0: Look at them cattle go. Another 10 seconds and they'll be down on top of the wagon and...
3: Jumbo, what's that?
0: Somebody's down there with the cattle, shooting at them, turning them around.
3: Well, I'll be... Jumbo, come on, let's get back over the fence. We gotta get out of here.
0: Mister, we can't. The cattle are splitting up. They're all around us.
3: Run, you fool. Run before that...

0: It is too bad Pasco and his friend were trampled to death, nicht wahr?
1: I'm afraid, Gretchen, that's what they call poetic justice.
2: Hey, verily. Or in another well-turned phrase, hoist by their own petard. Talking about hoisting, Chad, don't you think that after all that excitement and exertion, I'm entitled to some sort of libation?
1: Yeah, maybe you aren't that, Cherokee. Here's a nickel. Go get yourself a drink.
2: A nickel?
1: You say that's not enough? You say you want more of my money? Very well, then, I'll tell you what I'm going to do. I'm going to give you absolutely free one bottle of Dr. Schiller's instantaneous headache remedy. Because knowing what you'll be doing when we get back to town, Cherokee, you'll be needing a headache remedy tomorrow morning.

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Be sure to be with us again same time next week for another fine action-adventure story with your favorite young Western star, Reed Hadley. And now this is Bill Forman telling you that Frontier Town comes to you from Hollywood.

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This is Ralph Richardson. Our story today is by Joseph Conrad. Many of you will be familiar with his wonderful tales of the sea. Conrad himself was a sailor by adoption. Born in Poland, he made the sea his profession, and he spent a good part of his life upon it. This tale, unlike many of his best known, is a comedy. But everything he wrote breathed the very spirit of the life he knew so well. I myself will play the part of Captain Johns in this adaptation of Joseph Conrad's story, The Black Mate.

0: You know, Johns is of the opinion that every sailor above 40 years of age ought to be poisoned. Shipmasters in actual command accept him.
1: Yeah, it's decent of you to make an exception in your own case anyhow, Captain.
2: It's all very well to joke, but nowadays, if a ship's got to pay anything at all, she's got to be driven hard on the passage and in the harbor. The sea's no place for elderly men. Oh, only young men and men in their prime are equal to the modern conditions of push and hurry. You seem to forget that this is 1884.
0: Yeah, well, we're agreed about the year anyhow.
2: Well, I know you think I'm hard-hearted and unsympathetic. Well, I'm not really. I never want to see the day when steam navigation does away with sail. It'll be a bad day for all of us. Yeah. When it does too much in this bowing down to speed and what they call progress.
1: Yeah, I think you're right there, Captain. Yeah.
2: So don't blame me for insisting on younger men for my ship. I'm only carrying out the policy of the owners, as a master's bound to do, whether he agrees with it or whether he doesn't. But just because I believe that, you can't accuse me of wanting to poison people.
0: Yeah, but what's to be done with men who are getting too old for the job? You're a kind-hearted fellow, aren't you? Poison them painlessly and put them out of their misery.
1: Make ghosts of them, in fact.
0: Exactly. All the more chance of your having communication with the world of spirits. Isn't that how you put it?
2: All right. You can laugh. Personally, I don't see anything funny in ghosts. I happen to believe in them, that's all. I believe they can help us, and I believe that they can harm us.
3: Yeah, but has anybody ever seen a ghost? I haven't. Have you?
2: Well, no, I haven't. But I'm not such a fool as not to believe in them. Their power to harm us or their power to serve us. I wouldn't like to live in a world that had no ghosts. With a hard impersonal as these new ships with steam's giving us. A clipper ship has a soul. It's a living and feeling thing. Now, surely you agree with that?
3: Oh, yes, indeed. A clipper's as human as the men who sail her.
2: Very well, then. I wouldn't look for a ghost in one of these iron monstrosities that steam's bringing in. But just think that our ships and the ships we sail have souls in them. So I believe that the souls live on, too, and they play their part in other people's lives. In fact, I know they do. Uh-huh. You remember the ship that I had 2 years ago? The Sapphire?
3: Oh, yes, I remember her. Quite a nice trim to her.
2: Ah, yes, as good a ship as ever sailed. Do you remember the mate I had in her once for the Calcutta run? A fellow called Bunter?
3: But a dark, hairy pirate of a fellow with a short black beard.
2: That's the fellow. The Black Mate, they used to call him.
3: The Black Mate, that's right.
1: Yeah, of course.
3: Hey, what became of him? I only remember seeing him with you the once.
2: Well, I only had him with me for the one voyage.
3: Well, what happened to him?
2: I shall never know. But I can tell you one thing. Bunter, the Black Mate, had cause to remember his trip in the Sapphire.
3: He had? Why?
2: Because, gentlemen, Bunter saw a ghost in the Sapphire. And what did it do to him? The terror he felt. Well, I better go back to the beginning, I suppose. You remember he was rather a striking-looking chap? Fair-skinned, but hair as black as a raven. Well, that's how he got his nickname, the Black Mate.
3: Yeah, if you'd put a red sash round his waist and a red handkerchief round his head, he'd have looked like a buccaneer. What ship had he been with before the Sapphire?
2: He'd not had a ship for some time, I gather. Seen better days. Earlier on, he commanded the Sumatra, a Liverpool ship, and he lost her in the Indian Ocean. He had his certificate suspended for a year. After that, he'd not been able to get another command. He'd been knocking round about the Western Ocean trade. And then he sailed with me. I've reason to believe, gentlemen, that was the last voyage he ever made. Or there was something mysterious about the fellow. You sensed it as soon as you got into conversation with him. He was taciturn, kept very much to himself. He rarely spoke until he was spoken to when he was proud. Oh, good sailor, of course. I'll give him that. Rather too sure of himself. He needed taking down a peg or two. Wind appears to be veering a bit, Mr. Bunker.
4: Yes, sir.
2: Maybe in for a bit of a blow tonight.
4: Yes, sir.
2: Mr. Bunter, you haven't picked up that book I was telling you about, the one on spiritualism?
4: No, sir.
2: You find it very illuminating. I don't suppose you've given the subject much thought.
4: No, sir.
2: Far too few people do. You know, I like to converse with my officers, you know. There are masters that have never opened their mouths, some of them from the beginning of a passage to the end, for fear of losing their dignity, I suppose. Well, what is it, after all? The bit of position that a man holds. Now, take a subject that interests me. Communication with the world of spirits. Oh, it's a very solemn subject, Mr. Bunter. I've given a great deal of study to it. Spirits, male and female, show a great deal of refinement in a general way, don't they?
4: I don't know.
2: It's because you don't want to. And yet there are books full of instances, authenticated instances, of supernatural apparitions. Professor Cranks has written on the subject exhaustively. One of the most important men in science. Not only seen ghosts, but written about them exhaustively.
4: Excuse me.
2: Yeah. Well, I tell you, quite frankly, Mr. Bunter, you're one of the most obstinate, prejudiced men I've ever met. However, I've told you that you can have any book on the subject of ghosts and spiritualism that I have in my bookcase. You can just go to my stateroom and help yourself, Mr. Bunter. I did my best to convince the fellow. Night after night, I took the trouble to come up on deck during his watch just to reason with him, as one man would to another, on a subject which, after all, concerned him no less than all of us. Wind's getting up, Mr. Bunter.
4: Yes, sir.
2: Oh, expect you'll run into some dirty weather now we're around the Cape.
4: Yes, sir.
2: Mr. Wilkins tells me that he's lent you some novels yesterday, Mr. Bunter. Yes, you'd have been better employed reading the books I offered to lend you. Mm-hmm. I'm afraid you're not spiritually minded, Mr. Bunter. That's what's the matter.
4: I'm afraid that's what it is, sir.
2: Has it ever occurred to you how useful it would be if the spirits of the departed could be induced to take a practical interest in our lives? Oh, you see, you're happy. What a help it would be to the police, for instance, in the detection of crime. The number of murders, at any rate, would be considerably reduced.
4: I suppose so. Starboard a point!
5: Starboard a point, dear sir.
2: Well, supposing you look at it this way. Where's the use in a spirit trying to communicate with people that have no faith? After all, even a disembodied spirit must have its feelings. It must be all feelings, in a way. Yes, but I'm surprised about one thing. I say, I'm really surprised about one thing, Mr. Bunker.
4: What's that, sir?
2: The forbearance shown towards murderers by their victims. Now, that's the sort of apparition that no guilty man would dare to poo-poo. It never occurred to you, Mr. Bunter, that undiscovered murderers must be haunted.
4: I'd never thought about it.
2: Ah, there you are then, Mr. Bunter. For myself, if anybody murdered me...
4: Sir?
2: I'd say if anybody murdered me, I'd never let him forget it. I'd wither him up. I'm terrifying to death. There's nothing to laugh at in that conceited manner, Mr. Bunter. Supernatural visitations have terrified better men than you. Don't you allow me enough soul to make a ghost of?
4: I beg your pardon, sir. I was thinking...
2: I shouldn't wonder, Mr. Bunter, if you weren't one of those people that take no more account of a man than if he were a beast. You'd be capable, I don't doubt, of denying possession of an immortal soul to your own father.
4: Captain Johns, you don't know what a man like me is capable of.
2: I shall never forget the look in the black mate's eyes when he said that, clenching his fist and looking at me with a cold ferocity that had murder in it. Oh, yes. He was a man with a secret. A man with something on his mind. A man who perhaps had something on his conscience. I remember thinking just that the night the storm hit us.
6: Mr. Bunter, Mr. Bunter.
4: Huh?
6: Haven't you made all fast in your cabin? Mr. Bunter, the place is awash, man.
4: I'm sorry, sir.
6: Why the devil don't you lock the drawers under your berth, Mr. Bunter? When the ship's heeling over like this, of course they fall out. You might have turned the key in each of them before going out on deck.
4: Oh, confound it. Smashed, both of them. What the devil can I do? There isn't another bottle till we get home. 4 months. What the devil can I do?
7: Can I help you, sir? Oh, made a proper mess, ain't
4: he, sir? Yes. Wait a minute. No, go away. Leave me alone. I'll clear up the mess myself.
7: Very good, sir.
2: Well, whatever his secret may have been, Bunter refused to share it. His cabin was tidied with the door locked. It wasn't my business to inquire just why. Well, the storm died down within 24 hours, and the weather set fair as we entered the Southern Ocean. But though the wind lay in the right quarter, and the ship was holding a steady course, a change came over the black mate. He kept more to himself than ever. He paced up and down the poop as though in a violent agitation. And then it happened. I was asleep in my bunk when I was wakened by a thumping overhead, the alarm signal from up on deck. It was the black mate's watch.
6: Where's Mr. Bunter? What's that knocking?
3: That's me, sir. I let go the wheel for a second to stamp over your head. I'm afraid there's something wrong with the mate.
6: What? Where is he?
3: The last I saw of him was when he fell down the port poop ladder.
6: Fell down the poop ladder? What did he do that for? I mean, what made him?
3: I don't know, sir. He was walking the port side. Then just as he turned towards me to come aft...
6: You saw him?
3: I was looking at him. And I heard the crash, too. Something awful. Like the mainmast going overboard. It was as if something had struck him.
6: Come along, man. Did anybody strike him? What did you see?
3: Nothing, sir. So help me. There was nothing to see. He just gave a sort of, hello, threw his hands before him, and over he went. Crash. I couldn't hear anything more, so I just let go of the wheel for a second to call you up.
6: You're scared, aren't you?
3: I am, sir. Straight.
6: What, you?
3: I don't know what to think, sir. I don't.
6: It's full moon. It's as bright as day. You must have seen something, man.
3: Only what I told you, sir. He fell as though something had struck him.
6: Well, very well. Go and see. Will I take the wheel?
3: No, I'm scared, sir. Straight, I am.
6: A call for the watch. Hands up! Look at the foot of the port poop ladder. Is the mate lying there?
8: Sir, the mate dead?
6: Dead? Wait a minute.
8: No, he's not dead, sir. But he's unconscious and bleeding badly. His face is covered with blood.
6: Ah, phew, that's a nasty gash. All right, men, all right. Get him down to his bunk. I'm going to get to the bottom of this. If any man can get to the bottom of it.
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2: Well, Mr. Bunter was laid in his bunk. When the lamp in his room was lit, he looked indeed as if he were dead. But it was not quite as bad as that. He was still breathing. Well, I sent the second mate on deck to look after the ship, and I waited by Bunter's side for him to regain consciousness. And at last, he opened his eyes. He was still unable to speak. He was dazed and inert. The very nasty scalp wound. We had to cut away some of his jet-black hair to make a good dressing. And when it seemed easy, I left him. But he still had not spoken a word. It was as though some terrible fear had robbed him of all speech. It's a rum go, this, Stuart.
0: Yes, sir.
2: A sober man that's right in his head doesn't fall down a poop ladder like a sack of potatoes. The ship's as steady as a church.
0: Yes, sir. Fit of some kind, I shouldn't wonder.
2: Well, I should. Doesn't look to me as if he were subject to fits or giddiness. Now, the man's in his prime of life. I wouldn't have another kind of meat, not if I knew it. You don't think that he's a private store of liquor, do you? It seemed to me a bit strange in his manner several times lately. Off his feed a bit, too, I noticed.
11: Well, sir, if he had a bottle of grog or two in his cabin, it must have gone over during the storm. Oh, I saw him throw some broken glass overboard, come to think of it. You remember how his cabin was flooded and upset, sir?
2: Yes, yes, I do. Well, he wouldn't let you help him tidy it up either, would he?
11: No, sir.
2: Maybe a secret drinker.
11: Oh, I never spilled any liquor there, sir. Oh, in any case, sir, you could hardly call Mr. Bunter a drinking man, sir.
2: No, I suppose not. His breath smells all right, certainly. Steward, there's some mystery here. And I mean to get to the bottom of it.
11: Yes, sir. The way I look at it, sir, those new half-round brass plates on the poop ladder steps are really dangerous, sir.
2: Nonsense, man. It takes more than a brass plate to account for an able-bodied man crashing down in that fashion like a felled ox. In any case, the plates are perfectly safe. I had them placed there myself, as it happens.
11: Yes, sir. Well, in any case, it's a mercy you didn't crack his head like an eggshell on the quarter-deck mooring bit, sir. The men tell me he couldn't have missed them by more than an inch.
2: Hmm. The devil looks after his own, perhaps. I went back to have another look at him the next day, but he said nothing at all. He looked at us mutely. Obviously, he understood what we were saying to him, but he never answered.
11: Doesn't seem to have any will to speak, sir. Doesn't even try to answer.
2: No. Bunter! Can you hear me, Bunter? Do you understand what we're saying?
11: Might have been struck dumb, sir. But you can tell by his eyes that he understands you, all right?
2: Must be the shock that's affected him. Well, keep a good watch over him, Steward.
11: Aye, sir.
2: Let me know when there's any change. For 3 days, Bunter didn't say a single word. We had to dress his head every day. He took some nourishment. We made him as comfortable as possible. On the fourth day, he began to look rather better. Come in. Well, what is it, Steward?
11: I'm sorry, sir. It's the mate, sir. He seems a bit queer. He's up in his chair and he's asking if you could spare a moment, sir. He seems to be in a bit of a state.
2: Yes, of course. I'll go immediately.

0: Come in.
1: Uh-huh. Up and about. Hey, Mr. Bunter. Oh. The steward said you wanted to speak to me.
0: Yes.
1: Ah. Can you give us any account of your accident? We've been completely mystified, I don't mind telling you. Didn't seem any reason for such an accident, frankly. The ship was as steady as a house that night.
0: It was no accident, sir.
1: No accident? You don't mean to say that you've got the falling sickness, do you?
0: It was nothing like that.
1: Well, what made you have the tumble, then?
0: You were right.
1: Right? How do you mean, I was right?
0: I know how it is. You come here to gloat over me, I suppose.
1: Bless my soul, what a thing to say.
0: Well, gloat then, you and your ghosts.
1: Ghosts? Ghosts? Do you mean to say that you had a supernatural experience on board my ship?
0: Yes. I've seen what I've seen.
1: And this ghost, did it knock you down?
0: Am I the sort of man to be knocked down by a ghost? Don't you remember what you said yourself the other night? Better men than me? You'll have to look a long time before you can find a better man for a mate of your ship.
1: You've been terrified. Why, even the man at the wheel was scared, though he didn't see anything. He felt the supernatural. You've been punished for your incredulity, Mr. Bunter. You were terrified.
0: And suppose I was. Do you know what I had seen?
1: No.
0: Can you conceive the sort of ghost that would haunt a man like me? Do you think it was an ordinary sort of ghost?
1: Well, no, of course not. But what was it like?
0: No. I can't tell you what it was like. Every man has his own ghosts. You couldn't conceive.
1: Well, Mr. Bunter. I've always thought you were the sort of man who was ready for anything, from pitch and toss to willful murder, as the saying goes. So you were terrified.
0: I stepped back. I don't remember anything else.
1: The man at the wheel told me you went backwards as if something had hit you.
0: It was a sort of inward blow. Something too deep for you, Captain Johns, to understand. Your life and mine haven't been the same. Aren't you satisfied to see me converted?
1: But can't you tell me any more than that, man?
0: No, I can't. I wouldn't. It'd be no use if I did. That sort of experience must be gone through. Say I'm being punished. Well, I take my punishment, but talk of it I won't.
1: This is a different tune from when you first came on board, Mr. Bunter. I don't mean to be unkind or to rub it in, of course, but at least you'll admit that I was right in what I said to you. There are more things in heaven and earth.
0: I'm not denying that, Captain Johns. Not any longer. You want to know what I have seen. Well, I can never tell you that, Captain Johns. I dare not. All I can tell you is that since I've seen it, my hair is turning white.
1: Your hair? Turning white? Hold on a moment. I'll light the lamp.
2: What? Good gracious me, heavens above.
0: You see, can you imagine what it must have been that turned my beard and hair like that?
2: Turning white in the prime of your life.
1: And it was true. As though the dread, the horror, and the anguish of that visitation were being exhaled through the pores of his skin. A sort of silvery mist seemed to cling to his cheeks and the head of the black mate. His short beard, his cropped hair, were growing not black, but grey, almost the colour of ashes. When next we saw him on deck, it was some days later, thin and shaky. His beard and his head were as white as snow. The man who had scoffed at ghosts, who didn't believe in the supernatural, carried the mark of it upon him to the rest of his days. Well, gentlemen, that's the story
2: of the black maid for you.
3: Every
2: word of that tale is as true as I'm sitting here with you. I give you my word of honor, gentlemen.
3: An extraordinary story.
0: Yes. And you never learned what it was he'd seen, Captain?
2: No, I never learned. All I know is, when we got back to Dunkirk, he left the ship under very mysterious circumstances. I've never seen him again from that day to this, nor of any of you.
4: As a matter of fact, I have.
2: You have? But when was that?
4: I see him regularly. He and his wife are friends of mine. They're living quietly down at Deal.
2: The black mate and his wife?
4: Yes.
2: But I didn't know he was even married. I always rather suppose.
4: You always rather supposed a lot of things, my dear fellow. And of course, he isn't a black mate any longer. He's got a beard and a head of hair as white as, what did you say, as white as snow.
2: You see, did he ever tell you how it came to be white? You know how dark it was when he joined the Sapphire?
4: Oh, of course I do. If you think about it, you may remember that I put him onto you in the first place.
2: Oh, yes, so he did. I remember now. But did he tell you how his hair turned white?
4: Yes. As a matter of fact, he did.
2: Well, wasn't it the way I told you? Didn't he see a ghost?
4: Well, no, not exactly. You see, it was like this. You ran into a heavy storm after you'd rounded the Cape, didn't you?
2: Yes. Yes, I mentioned that.
4: Yeah, that's right. And the black mate's cabin got flooded and a lot of stuff came adrift and some bottles got smashed.
2: Well, yes, I mentioned that too.
4: Yeah, I'm glad you did. Do you know what was in those bottles? Oh, not liquor. You were right there. Bunter doesn't drink. No. Those bottles contained his entire supply of hair dye.
2: Hair dye? What, you mean?
4: Yeah. You see, your ideas are very well known around here, Johns. Now, a man that's too old is no good for the job and won't get a job with you. Well, that's what Bunter was afraid of. He was not so young as you thought, and he'd been squeezed out of the Western Ocean packets by younger men just on account of his grizzled hair. Not that there was a better sailor at sea, mind you. He had those youngsters licked by any standards.
2: But you mean that he wasn't dark at all, that he dyed his hair and his beard when he joined the Sapphire?
4: That's right. He wasn't a black mate at all. He hadn't been for the last 10 years. But nobody around here knew that. Well, nobody except me. And I knew how good a sailor he was.
2: But I still don't understand.
4: The storm broke his own supply of hair dye, man. And the voyage had still 4 months to go. What could he do? Let the dye grow out of his beard and hair? Let everyone see his hair was really white? He had to think up something to save his face.
2: But you mean that he faked the fall down the poop ladder?
4: Oh, no, he fell all right. Might have killed himself. He fell over those darn silly half-round brass plates that you'd had them put on the ladders. Dangerous things, very.
2: But he distinctly led me to believe...
4: You didn't need much leading, you know. Most of it you suggested to him yourself.
3: You know, Captain, you look so staggered, you might have seen a ghost.

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1: On your last trip, did you discover what the Earth people eat? 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They are clearly the most primitive people.
2: For MASH, get smash.
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4: Once upon a time there was an engineer.
5: Choo-choo Charlie was his name. We

0: really rings the bell. Charlie says, love my kind of funny. 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
3: Will you have the polo, dear Liza, will you have the polo, dear Liza, polo?
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7: 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And now, here he is, the one, the only...
8: Well, here I am again, starting my 13th year of You Bet Your Life. And when we started, Fenneman was just a little boy in short pants. Now he's just a little boy in long pants. George, tell him how much money is at stake tonight.
7: Well, we're starting a new quiz tonight, and each of our couples could win up to $10,000.
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7: And Groucho will meet our first couple in just a moment.

0: Groucho, Pamela Jason and Harold Abbott are waiting to converse with you, so folks, come in, please, and meet Groucho Marx.
1: Welcome to You Bet Your Life. 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Pamela Jason and Harold Abbott, huh? Pamela, may I call you Pam?
2: Yes, of course.
1: Good. Where are you from, Pam?
2: I'm from Beverly Hills and originally from New York.
1: Married, I presume?
2: Not at the moment.
1: No. Well, were you married 10 minutes ago?
2: No.
1: Are you looking around?
2: Well, not especially, but
1: no. You're not...
2: if the right man comes along.
1: Exactly what should he be like? I mean, could you give us an approximation of what you're after?
2: Well, I suppose he should be intelligent and a good provider and a lot of fun and handsome. Sort of a Prince Charming on a white horse.
1: Oh, shucks, Pam, you embarrass me. Talking about me that way. Oh, shucks. Your name is Harold Shucks. Harold. Harold Abbott, huh?
3: Harold Abbott.
1: Where are you from?
3: Kansas City, Missouri. Born down in Webb City, down in the southwest corner of the state.
1: Are you married?
3: Very, very much so, yes.
1: Are you happily married?
3: Very.
1: Have you ever thought of consulting a good psychologist about this unusual condition that you're in? What sort of work do you do, Hal?
3: I'm in charge of the Dale Carnegie courses out in the Middle West, in the 6 Middle Western states.
1: What is that? Is that they give away libraries?
3: No, that's the Andrew. No, Dale Carnegie wrote that wonderful book, How to Win Friends and Influence People, and later on, How to Stop Worrying and Start Living. And the course is conducted in several hundred cities, in fact, every city of any size. And
1: how'd you ever get involved in this kind of a tricky racket?
3: Well, I spent the first 38 years of my life with an inferiority complex as big as this house, as big as a great big house. Mm-hmm. I was afraid of most everyone.
1: That wasn't
3: everything.
1: A complex, that was a duplex.
3: It was a good big apartment house.
1: In what way did you feel inferior at the time?
3: Well, I thought that everyone that if they had a bathroom in their home, they were better than I.
1: No, they were just cleaner.
3: You're right there. No, I had a big round tub that I used.
1: Yeah, you still have, I mean.
3: You should have seen it a year ago.
1: Well, I'd like it. Could you bring it around sometime? Do you think many people suffer from inferiority complexes?
3: Yes, I believe I'm safe in saying, Groucho, that 90% of the people listening to this program right now, to some degree, have an inferiority complex.
1: I don't think that's true. 90% of the people watching this program right now are sound asleep. And the other 10 have turned off their sets. What would you suggest I do to improve myself?
3: Well, one of my favorite formulas is to start each morning by... thinking pleasant thoughts and even going beyond that, giving a pleasant smile and saying a happy good morning to the first 15 people you meet, including your own family. Mm-hmm.
1: The garbage man is in for a shock when I open the door and kiss him good morning. Huh? He's going to crawl right back in his can. I want to ask you a question. If I meet 30 people the first day, could it be arranged so I don't have to meet anybody the next day? Now, if you say so, tomorrow morning, I give a cheery hello to the first 15 people I meet.
3: Including your own family.
1: Oh, I couldn't do that. Huh? I wouldn't get up at all in that case. I'll tell you, if I meet the first 15 people, by the time I get to number 16, he's going to wish he'd never been born. Well, I hate to put an end to this conversation because it was very scientific. Let's see how much you two can win in the quiz. George, suppose you tell him how to play this, huh?
4: Well, as you can see there...
1: What, are you playing with toys now?
4: No, this is pretty important to these people. The box is divided into hundreds, $200, and $300 questions. Of course, the $100 ones are fairly simple. The $200 ones are more difficult, and the $300 ones are pretty tough. Now, you get four questions. You get to keep all the money you win, and the object of the game is to earn at least $500, because if you do, you can come back at the end of the show and try for $10,000. So out of four questions, try to get a total of $500.
1: Okay, you understand it?
5: Right.
1: Now, what category did they select, George?
4: Professions of famous people, right?
3: Yes. What you pick, Emma? Mm-hmm.
2: Being conservative, I'll start with 100.
4: 100?
2: Mm-hmm.
4: All right.
1: Who was Paul, what was Paul Gauguin's profession? G-A-U-G-U-I-N-S. Artis is right.
4: You now have $100 and three more chances to make five.
1: $200?
4: $200?
1: What was Franz Hals' profession? H-A-L-S. You pronounce it Hals or Hals?
4: Hals, I think.
1: Hals, huh?
2: He was also an artist.
1: That's true. He was also an artist.
4: And you now have $300 and two more chances to make five.
2: $300?
1: This? Mahatma Gandhi was many things, but what was his actual profession originally?
3: He was a teacher of religion, or a teacher, let's say.
1: Well, not on this card. It says lawyer. There's a big difference between a lawyer and a teacher. If you want a divorce, you don't go to a teacher.
4: You still have $300.
1: But if you want to learn something, go to a lawyer.
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1: What was Vasco de Balboa's profession?
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1: Explorer is absolutely correct.
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1: Congratulations. 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
1: That's French.
0: In just a moment, our second couple will join Groucho to play You Bet Your Life.
5: Bucharest, Belgrade, Ankara, Athens. Early in his career, NBC commentator Martin Agronsky developed a first-hand acquaintance with the trouble spots of the world. From his first radio reports on the Russo-Finnish upheaval more than 18 years ago, through his tour of duty as correspondent in the Balkans, with the British Army in Libya under Japanese guns in Singapore, and on RAF bombing raids over Italy, Martin Agronsky developed his gift for the acute and penetrating analysis of events that won for him the coveted George Foster Peabody Award for Radio Journalism. Martin Agronsky is typical of the top NBC newsmen who broadcast News on the Hour. 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
4: Gotcha. We have a couple of special guests whom I invited to come down and talk to you. They're.
1: What do you mean by special guests? Aren't they all special?
4: I think you better judge for yourself, really. Linda Cooper and Frank Hernandez, would you come in your special way, please?
1: Welcome to Your Bet Your Life. Say the secret word and divide an extra $100. Linda Cooper and Frank Hernandez. Glad to see you. Linda, I'll start with you. Where are you from?
6: Ukiah, California.
1: Are you married?
6: Yes, to a very wonderful man.
1: And Linda, I never ask a woman outright how old she is because I think it's rude. And it isn't polite, so I'll be sneaky about it. How old were you when you first got married?
6: 16.
1: And how long have you been married to this wonderful man who's made you so happy?
6: 4 years.
1: Let's see, you were 16, you got married. You got a pencil on you? Oh, say, you must be about 20 years old, huh? See how easy it is to find out your age, Linda?
6: No, Groucho, I'm 34.
1: But it says 20, yeah.
6: This is my third husband.
1: Oh. You've been married to your present husband 4 years.
6: Mm-hmm.
1: You're 34 years old, and you've been married three times. Is that right so far?
6: No, Groucho, I've been married four times. This is my third husband.
1: You've been married four times? Linda, how could you have three husbands and still be married four times?
6: I married my third husband twice, my second husband twice.
1: Well, do you have any children?
6: Eight children.
1: Eight children,
6: mm-hmm.
1: Three husbands, four marriages, and you're 34. If life begins at 40, you've certainly got some interesting years ahead of you. Now, you must be Frank Hernandez, huh?
7: Yes, I am.
1: Do you approve of people getting married four times, Frank?
7: Yes, sir.
1: Why is that?
7: Because I've been married four times myself.
1: Between the two of you, you've been married eight times, huh? That's some sort of a record, even for this show. Where are you from?
7: I am from Carthage, New Mexico, but right now I live in El Centro at the 182 Oliver Street.
1: Oh. Do you have a job?
7: Thank you.
8: You said the sacred word, Frank, which is street, so you just won 50 easy dollars. And you is 50 for you.
6: Thank you, Gretchen.
8: What kind of a job do you have, Frank?
7: I have my own cabaret and a big joint.
8: Would you give me that again? You say you had a ham on rye?

0: My own cabaret and a big joint.
1: Would you give me that again? You say you had a ham on rye and a beer joint?
0: My own cabaret and a big joint.
1: Do you do anything else besides operate this beer joint?
0: Well, I got some business in Mexicali, Mexico. Selling lots and rent the houses and collect the rents. But 3 or 4 days in a week, another 3 or 4 days in the week, I come to El Centro and do the same thing, collect the rents.
1: Uh-huh. You're a landlord, huh?
0: Well, it's part of it.
1: Uh-huh. What's the other part of it, then?
0: Well, singing and dancing.
1: Uh-huh. Now, Frank, you say you've been married 4 times, is that right?
0: Yes, sir.
1: Now, Linda's managed 8 children out of 4 marriages. How about you? How many children do you have around the house?
0: 17.
1: Now, just a moment. You have 17 children?
0: Yes, sir.
1: Well, what else is new, Frank? 17 children. Is this all true, and they all live at your house?
0: Yes, from my first wife.
1: You mean there are more children?
0: Yes, sir.
1: Well, how many did you have by your third wife?
0: 19.
1: Are you sure you haven't got a pencil on you?
0: Well, no, I lost it.
1: 17 and 19. That's 36 children. That's not bad for a third wife, 36 children. That makes 36 children for 2 marriages. This is true, Frank. Huh?
0: That's right.
1: I'm afraid to ask him about the other marriage. Frank, what is the total? How many children do you have all together?
0: 53.
1: This hasn't been an easy night for me. I mean, this is astonishing. Can you prove this, Frank?
0: Yes, I can prove it.
1: You can, huh? Okay, prove it. Name all 53 children. Or do you just brand them?
0: Well, Marina.
1: Marina.
0: Manion. Raul.
1: Raul, should you say?
0: Raul.
1: Raul.
0: Raul, yeah.
1: Raul?
0: Yeah. Cruz. Aurelio.
1: Haven't you got any ponchos?
0: Yes, I have 2 ponchos.
1: 2 ponchos. 2 ponchos, you know, equals 1 Linda in south of the Rio Grande. Never mind, Frank. This is only a half-hour show and 53 children. I'm exhausted. I'll take your word for the rest of it. Well, you're a remarkable people, and it's been an experience talking to you. You're a credit to the Mexican government. Are you an American citizen now?
0: Yes, sir.
1: I suppose, yeah. I hope you both will. You're a credit to both countries. And to Canada, too. And a good section of Central and South America. And you can put part of Metal Europa in there, too. Okay, now let's play You Bet Your Life. George, George! George, what category have they chosen?
2: Food and cooking.
1: Well, would you explain the rules?
2: All right.
1: The idea is to win $500. And if you win $500, you get a chance at the big money later.
2: I hope.
1: And no matter how much you win, you keep.
2: That's what I was going
1: to
2: say.
1: These are the easiest. Well, look, I don't want to take your living out of your mouth.
2: You get 4 chances to earn the $500. If you do, you can come back later and run your winnings up into perhaps $10,000. And I think it'd be good if you could.
1: You're happy now?
2: Yes.
1: What kind do you want first, Linda? Do you want an easy one or a hard one?
3: What do you want first?
0: Well, what do you think? Bonus? Okay, just take a blue one.
1: $200?
2: $200?
1: What is the principal ingredient of Hasenpfeffer?
3: Rabbit.
1: Rabbit is right.
2: You have $200. All you have to get is 300 more, and you'll have a chance at 10.
1: Pick one for Linda.
3: A pink one for girls this time.
2: This is $300 you're going for. This will do it if you get it.
1: What are hominy grits made of? H-O-M-I-N-Y.
3: Bacon hide. Pig hide.
1: After that, you'll have to hide, Linda. It's made out of corn.
3: Corn. Oh, yeah.
1: Well, you still have your...
2: Well, you have 2 more chances to...
1: Win it up, get it
2: to
1: up to
2: get
1: five now.
2: 500.
1: Come on.
2: You have 200 right now.
3: Come on. Another pink one.
0: Another big one.
1: What is the French time used for coffee served with hot milk?
3: Coffee with hot milk. I'm sorry about
1: you.
3: You know
1: that. Cafe au lait.
2: Well, you have 1 more question, 1 more chance.

0: You have $200. You have to earn $500 to get a chance to come back.
1: Go for the big one, Frank.
2: Yes. Let's try another pink one, Frank. We just might get it.
1: What is the Italian word for appetizers? You know, the stuff they bring you. You know, what they bring you at the beginning of an Italian meal. All that stuff they bring, you know, the different...
2: Order. Kinds.
1: Huh? Order. Yeah, but what is the Italian word? In every Italian restaurant, they serve this before you get the spaghetti and the meatballs and Dino Martin and all that stuff.
2: Not minestrone.
1: I'm sorry. You should have known this. Antipasto.
2: Oh, yes.
0: Oh, that's a shame. Well, you didn't earn your $500, so that means you won't be back for a chance at the big money.
1: Well, they got the secret word, didn't they? You got the secret word and $200. Well, he's got $150. That's not too bad. You're leaving with some money, and good luck to your family and to your family and all your husbands and wives.
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1: I'm Bill Holden, folks, and what I have to say is aimed at me as much as you. 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
1: Pamela Jason and Harold Abbott won $500 in the quiz, Groucho, and so they get a chance at the big money. Would you clinch in, please?
2: Congratulations. 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Are you ready? 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
1: Three.
2: You pick three for $5,000. No. Well, if you hit any other number, you'll win a total of $2,000. Now, give it a spin. That's a fair spin.

0: numbers were 3 and 8, and it came on 7, so this question is worth $2,000 total, if you get it. Are you ready?
1: Yes.
0: Millions of Americans enjoy our national parks every summer. One of the most beautiful of these is Acadia National Park. 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

0: What's the answer?
1: Louisiana.
0: No, according to the Encyclopedia Britannica, it's Maine. Sorry, miss, but under our new rules, you still have the $500 you won in the quiz. Congratulations, and thanks for being with us. We enjoyed having you.
1: Thank you, sir. It's been a pleasure.
2: 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Directed by Robert Dwan and Bernie Smith. Music by Jack Meekin. 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

0: Well, it's a warm moonlight night in the little town of Melrose Springs. The kind of romantic evening when it's nice to go canoeing on the lake with your best girl. And that's just what Honest Harold is doing.
1: Isn't this nice, Floribel?
2: Oh, yes. I could just float along in this canoe for the rest of my life, couldn't you?
1: Well, might be kind of expensive. It rents for 50 cents an hour.
2: Oh, you.
1: Only kidding. It's only 30 cents.
2: Hal.
1: Yeah?
2: I'll bet you're just getting awful tired just paddling and paddling.
1: Why? Oh, yeah. Guess I'll stop a little while. Now, what shall we do, Floribel?
2: Well, it's such a romantic night.
1: Yeah.
2: And here we are, all alone.
1: Yeah.
2: And now, both your arms are free.
1: Yeah.
2: So why don't you play your ukulele and sing? Now, come on, my cute little old troubadour.
1: Well, all right.
3: Why do I love you?

0: the why or wherefore I should be the one you care for. You're a lucky girl.
1: Uh-huh.
0: I am lucky too.

0: I do declare, you're another Mel Tomé.
1: Who?
0: You know, the Velvet Falls.
1: Now just call me the Muslin Mist.
2: Floribel.
0: Yes?
1: How about a little kiss?
0: Now, Harold.
1: You better kiss me or I'll rock the boat.
0: Harold. Harold. Well, I can't swim. I guess I'll just have to kiss you.
1: Hey, you really know how to kiss.
0: I really know how to swim, too.
1: Well, that's good. I don't. Oh, I do.

0: Well, good morning.
1: Good morning, son.
0: Good morning, Marvin.
2: Hi, Harold.
0: Sorry I'm late for breakfast, Mother.
1: Oh, that's all right. Here's your coffee.
0: Thanks.
1: Did you have a good time last night?
0: Oh, yeah. Florabelle and I went canoeing on the lake. Marvin, eat your farina. You just wait, my boy. One of these days, you'll be taking an interest in girls.
2: No, I won't. Girls are goofy.
1: I'll fix your eggs, Harold.
0: Yeah, thank you, Mother. Oh, excuse me. Somebody's at the door.
2: Hello.
0: Oh, hello, little girl.
2: Are you Mr. Ham?
0: Yeah. Is it Girl Scout cookie time again?
2: Oh, no. My name is Susan Moore. May I speak to Marvin, please?
0: Marvin? Oh, of course. Come right in.
2: Thank you.
0: He's just having breakfast. Marvin, there's a little... Marvin! That's funny. He was here just a minute ago. Now, where could that boy... Marvin?
2: Isn't he here, Mr. Ham?
0: Well, he must have gone out the back way when he saw you. I mean, before he saw you.
2: Well, I just wanted to remind him of my party this afternoon.
0: Your party this afternoon? Funny he didn't mention it to me. Well, I know he'll be happy to come. I'll tell him you were here.
2: Thank you. Oh, Mr. Ham?
0: Yeah?
2: Tell Marvin I want him to come especially. He's awfully cute.
0: Yeah, well, I'll tell him you came by, Susan. Goodbye.
2: Bye.
0: Cute. Now, where is that boy? Marvin?
3: Here I am, Harold.
0: Oop. What are you doing under that table?
3: Hi.
0: Come right out of there, young man.
3: Yes, sir.
0: Aren't you ashamed of yourself? Hiding just because little Susan came to the door.
2: She's goofy.
0: Marvin? Why didn't you tell me she invited you to her party this afternoon?
2: Because I'm not going.
0: What?
2: Who wants to go to a party with girls?
0: Now, Marvin, all little boys go to parties. That's part of growing up.
2: Do I have to grow up today?
0: Well, you'll have a lot of fun. You play games and dance.
2: Harold, I just thought of something. I can't go to the party.
0: Why not?
2: I don't know how to dance.
0: Oh?
2: Too bad.
0: You're not going to get out of it that easy, young man. You're going to practice dancing, and right now.
2: Who am I going to dance with?
0: Me.
2: What?
0: You heard me. Just a minute, I'll put a record on.
2: Ah, gee.
0: Yeah, here we are. Avalon with Paul Whiteman. That's a real snappy number. Yeah. Well, come on, Marvin. Come on, Marvin.
2: Ah, Harold.
0: Give me your hand. The other one, I'll lead.
2: All right.
0: And now follow me. La-dee. Here we go. Let-o. Marvin, pick up your feet. And stop working your arm up and down. You're not pumping gas.
2: Harold, I can't do this stuff.
0: Yes, you can. Come in.
4: Howdy, sonny.
0: Oh, hello, Mr. Walker.
4: Is your mother? Well, look at those two. Arthur and Murray.
0: Very funny.
4: Hey, Marvin, is that the prettiest partner you could find?
0: No, wait till I turn off his record.
4: Say, sonny.
0: What is it?
4: How about saving the last waltz for me?
0: What?
4: It's the sweetheart waltz.
5: My wonderful one.
0: Look, look, now wait a minute, Walker.
4: Yeah.
0: Mother's in the kitchen. Why don't you go out there and stick your head in the oven?
4: Okay. But I'll be back for our waltz, Genevieve.
5: Oh,
0: what a character. Let's ignore him, Marvin. All right, we'll try it again.
2: Harold, I can't learn how to dance.
0: Yes, you can.
2: No, I can't. I won't go to the party.
0: Yes, you will.
2: I don't want to go.
0: Now, Marvin. Oh, why do I get into these things?
1: Harold.
0: Yeah? What is it, Mother?
1: Marvin is still in his room.
0: Oh?
1: Why don't you go in and talk to him?
0: I'm sorry, Mother, but I don't think I should. There's no reason in the world why he shouldn't go to that party. He's just being childish.
1: But, Harold, he is a child.
0: Huh? Well, that's no excuse.
1: Well, all right, Harold. I guess you know best.
0: Guess Mother's right about Marvin, though. He's probably just shy. I didn't help any being so harsh with him. But if I act a little nicer, showed him how much I really like him, he'd be glad to go. Sure. Marvin.
2: Come in.
0: Hello, Marvin.
2: Hi.
0: Marvin, I'm afraid I wasn't very understanding with you.
2: That's
0: what I mean
2: all right.
0: Huh?
2: That's all right.
0: Well, I'm sorry. You know, I was young once myself.
2: Yeah. I saw your baby picture in the album.
0: Yeah. That was the one on the bearskin. I was the bearskin on the right. Marvin, look, I've been thinking. I ought to raise your allowance with inflation and everything. So instead of 50 cents a week, I'm going to give you 65 cents. Sort of an escalator clause in your contract.
2: Gee, thanks.
0: That's all right, my boy. And oh, yes, you're supposed to mow the lawn next week. Well, just forget about it. I'll do it myself.
2: You will?
0: Sure. Now, Marvin, will you go to the party this afternoon?
2: No, I won't.
0: Oh, Marvin, your escalator just went down to 50 cents.

0: We will return for the second act of our story, Honest Harold, in just a moment. Just a little later on CBS Tonight, star trumpeter Louis Armstrong, trombone maestro Jack Teagarden, and the lovely young singer Teresa Brewer will pay a visit to Bing Crosby. Tonight on CBS, you'll also hear the heavyweight fight in Detroit between Clarence Henry and Embrell Davidson. Which reminds me, it's only a week from tonight when Ezard Charles will be defending his heavyweight title against Joey Maxim. And naturally, you'll get this holiday special exclusively on CBS. Yes, the Bing Crosby Show and the Wednesday night fights are heard on most of these same CBS stations. Oh, and be sure to listen for Harold Perry's important announcement at the end of tonight's program. And now back to Harold Perry as Honest Harold, the homemaker. Well, Honest Harold is having his troubles with little Marvin. The boy has been invited to little Susan's birthday party this afternoon, but he's too shy to go. Right now, Marvin is in his room, and Harold is just entering his office at the radio station.
1: What am I going to do with that boy? Afraid of girls. Why, when I was his age, I didn't stay away from girls. They stayed away from me. Yeah, should have been more like my old pal, Walter O'Keefe. Come to think of it, he's celebrating 21 years in radio. He looks older than that. Oh, well.
2: Hello, Mr. Ham. Yeah.
1: Well, hello, Susan. What are you doing down here?
2: Well, I wanted to talk to you. Your mother said that Marvin isn't coming to my party.
1: Well, we're having a little difficulty with him, Susan. You see, he's kind of shy.
2: But he's just got to come.
1: You know something, Susie? I think you have a little crush on Marvin.
2: Well...
1: I'll bet they have a giggling good time together.
2: Mr. Hamp, I think Marvin likes me, too.
1: Huh? What makes you think so?
2: Well, every time he sees me at recess, he throws rocks at me.
1: Yeah, sounds pretty romantic, all right.
2: Well, at least it shows he's interested.
1: Oh, it does that. Well, Susan, it's time for my broadcast now. I'll speak to Marvin about the party when I go home for lunch.
2: Thank you.
1: Thank you for dropping over, Susan. Goodbye.
2: Goodbye. Oh, and tell Marvin hello for me.
1: Yeah. I don't know what Marvin's got, but he sure got it.

0: not going to stand for any more nonsense from Marvin. Little Susan is really going to be hurt if he doesn't show up at her party, and by George, he's going to go.
1: Mother!
0: I'm home!
2: Hello, Harold.
0: Oop. Oh, hello, Marvin. Now, my boy, about this party this afternoon.
2: Oh, I'd like to go, Harold.
3: Huh?
2: I'm sure it will be a very nice party.
0: Well, that's more like it. I'm glad you changed your mind, my boy. Well, better go right in and dress now. It's almost time.
2: Harold, I'd like to go to the party, but I can't.
0: What? Why not?
2: Mr. Schroeder offered me a job delivering groceries this afternoon, so I took it.
0: Oh, my goodness.
2: Well, guess I better get started down to the grocery store.
0: Yeah, what a sneaky thing to do. Just a minute, Marvin.
2: What?
0: I just had an idea. You go right in and get dressed for that party, young man.
2: But Harold, who's going to deliver the groceries?
0: I am.
2: What?
0: You made a good try, but it didn't work. Too bad.

0: Unless delivering groceries in my Essex isn't so bad. That last lady gave me a piece of pie. Lemon meringue. Let's see. Who's my next stop? Well, Florabelle. This is going to be fun. See here. Carton is sure heavy. Guess Florabelle's on her watermelon diet again. You'll certainly be surprised to see me. I'll steal a little kiss at the back door.
1: Grocery boy!
2: Just a minute! Oh, dear. I'll open the screen door for... Well, hello,
1: Florabelle.
2: Well, what on earth are you doing delivering groceries?
0: Well, it's really Marvin's job. I'm just helping him out today.
2: Oh, well. Come on in.
0: Yeah, thanks.
2: Let me see now. Oh, yes, I guess you can just put them right here on the table.
0: Yeah, all right.
2: Right down there is fine. Good.
0: Yeah.
2: Oh, my. You make a cute little old grocery boy in that apron.
0: You know, this apron belongs to Mr. Schroeder's oldest boy, Tubby Schroeder.
2: I suppose you're just busy as a bee delivering all those vegetables and things.
0: Well, sort of. You know what they say, the rutabaga must go through.
2: Oh, dear me, that is too bad. You know, Harold, I was hoping you'd have a little time to spend with me.
0: Well, it wouldn't hurt to give my Essex a little rest, I guess.
2: Now then, you're sure you're not in a hurry?
0: Nah.
2: Good. Then you can just tote my old washing machine down to the cellar.
0: Huh?
2: Oh, now it'll just take a minute for a big, strong grocery boy like you.
0: But, Florabelle, I'm a substitute.
2: Oh, now, come along, Harold. There it is. I'll just go on and open the cellar door for
0: you. Trapped. Like a big fella, too. Well.
2: Harold?
0: Yeah?
2: When you get it down there, put it in the corner by the croquet set.
0: Yeah, croquet set, yeah. Well, better get in front of this thing. Kind of ease it down the steps.
2: You want me to push it?
0: No, thanks. Yeah, well, here goes. Eef. Oof. Oof, oof. Ooh, zoink. Yipe, I'm drowning.
2: What's the matter, Harold?
0: Florabelle, why didn't you drain the water out of this thing?
2: Oh, my God. Now, wasn't that silly of me?
0: Phew, soapy, too. Ooh, bubbles. Well. Getting heavy. I'm slipping. Oh. Oh. Oh. I'm either in the cellar or in somebody else's house. Made it.
2: Hello?
1: Yeah?
2: Now that you're down there, would you mind bringing up the summer sofa? You see it, darling?
0: See it? I'm lying on it, darling. Call me in an hour, Florabelle.

0: There's old Doc Yak Yak mowing his lawn. Is he going to be surprised to see me? Hello, Doc.
1: Oh, hello, Hank. Well, pinch my paw and call me Doberman. Look at our new grocery boy.
0: Now, all right, Doc. I'm doing this because Marvin is...
1: I know, Hank. Your mother told me.
0: Well, I'm in a hurry, Doc. I'll put your groceries right down here and... What's that?
1: Oh, that's just Arthur, my goat. Yeah, he helps me with the mowing. He pulls out the devil grass. Yeah.
0: Doc, what's he looking at me like that for?
1: Oh, in that apron, he thinks you're the grocery boy, Harry.
0: Huh?
1: He doesn't like him.
0: Well, tell him who I am, quick.
1: Arthur, this isn't Tubby Schroeder. It's Harold Ham.
0: Hello, Arthur. He's still glaring. Oh, see you later, Doc.
1: Harold, I didn't pay for the grocery.
0: Make it a charge. Oop, I didn't mean you, Arthur. Oh, if I can just make it to the Essex. Made it. Dent at the door. Oh, well, now it matches the other side.

0: Well, just one more stop and I'm through. Thank goodness. I'll just hurry up now and... What's that? Old man Walker and his tractor up there, taking up the whole street.
1: Hello there, Mr. Walker.
2: I say.
1: Yeah. Mr. Walker, you're blocking traffic.
2: I say. Oh, hello, Sonny.
1: Will you please pull over or speed that contraption up?
2: Speed up? I got her up to 4 miles an hour now.
1: I've seen people go faster than that backwards.
2: Huh? Backwards? Yeah. Well, okay, here I come.
1: What? Walker, look out! Move!
3: Broke Mrs. Zeigenfuss's eggs, too.
2: That seems to be the trouble, Sonny.
1: I said I could go faster backwards. I didn't ask you to back into me.
2: Oh, my mistake. I thought you back. You said... Well, I am.
1: Oh, don't laugh yourself to death. Look what you did to these groceries.
2: Well, what do you know? Scrambled eggs. Where's the bacon? Bacon.
1: Very funny. All right, let's get going.
2: Okay.
1: So one of that loose headlight didn't fall off again.
2: Oh, your door sprung open, Sonny. Let me close it for you.
1: Walker.
2: Well, guess that was the light that failed. Light that failed.
1: I heard you.

0: Certainly glad to get home. What a day. Well, anyway, I bet Marvin's having a good time at the party.
1: Hello, Harold.
2: Marvin, what are you doing home?
1: Well,
2: You promised me you'd go to the party.
1: I know I did. I got all dressed to go and, well, I just thought of having a dance with girls. I just couldn't.
2: Now, Marvin, there's no excuse for acting like this.
1: I'm sorry. I tried to make myself go. Honest.
2: Now, look here, young man. If you think you're going to get away with this, after all the groceries, all right, my boy. If it's going to make you that unhappy, you don't have to go.
1: Thanks, Harold.
2: That's all right. Oh, here's the money Mr. Schroeder paid me for delivering the groceries. $1.50. $1.40. He deducted 10 cents for the dill pickles I ate. And on National Pickle Week, too.
1: You keep the money, Harold. You earned it.
2: Now, I want you to have it. There.
1: Thanks.
2: There's the door, my boy.
1: You must be tired, Harold. I'll get it.
2: Thanks. Guess I was trying to rush the boy. He's really too young for women, yeah?
1: Hello, Marvin.
2: Oh, my goodness. Susan.
1: Marvin, aren't you going to say hello?
3: Hello.
2: Sounds like he's going to faint.
1: Why didn't you come to my party?
3: Well,
1: Why, Marvin, you've got on your new blue suit. Yeah, my, you look handsome.
3: I do?
2: What's this?
1: That suit really brings out the blue in your eyes.
2: Listen to him fall for it.
1: Marvin, I saw you pitching the baseball game yesterday.
3: You did?
1: I think you're the best pitcher in the whole school.
2: How do women get so smart, so young?
1: Did you like the way I threw that knuckleball? Oh, yeah. I'd love to know how you did that, Marvin.
2: Yeah, I'll bet she's really dying to know that.
1: Oh, it's not so hard. You see, I just take the ball like
3: Marvin,
1: this.
3: Marvin?
1: Yeah? Why don't you come to my party? You can explain it to me while we're dancing.
3: All right.
2: That's the slickest piece of work I've ever seen.
1: Goodbye, Harold. Oh, goodbye, Mr. Ham.
2: Goodbye, children. Have a good time.
1: Hey, Susan. After the party, maybe we can get some ice cream sodas. I made $1.40 today.
2: You made it? Oh, well. What the heck? I had all the dill pickles.

0: And now, here once again is Harold Perry.
1: Thank you, Bob. Before we present our second Honesty Award, I'd like to thank all our listeners for the wonderful mail response. It's kept actor Kirk Douglas, Sheriff Eugene Biscaloos of Los Angeles County, and yours truly pretty busy reading them and trying to make the selections. This week, we have selected Walter Buddy Carumpus of 111 Murray Street, Binghamton, New York. I quote from an article in the Binghamton Press, dated May 8, 1951. Walter Buddy Carumpus of 111 Murray Street found a wallet containing $415 at a Triplets baseball game earlier this weekend and returned the money to its owner, Bernard A. Petiti. That's spelled P-E-T-T-I-T-E. I hope I'm pronouncing it right. Bernard Petiti, who operates a shoe repair shop at No. 5 Main Street. As a reward, Mr. Petiti is going to repair Buddy's shoes free for a year. The Triplets management will admit Buddy free to the rest of the team's baseball games this season. Unquote. Congratulations, Walter Buddy Carumpus. I hereby dub you Honest Walter and award you a Whitnauer watch, that distinguished member of the Longines Whitnauer family of distinguished watchers. And thank you, Mrs. Robert S. McMahon, the Binghamton Press, and all the rest of you kind people in Binghamton, New York, who wrote to me about Walter. Radio friends, if you know of some outstanding deed of honesty done by some boy or girl, please write and tell me all about it. From the letters we receive, one outstanding deed of honesty will be selected each week, and the deserving youngster will receive a beautiful Whitnauer watch. We feel this recognition will encourage honesty in others and help combat juvenile delinquency. Send your letters to me, Harold Perry, Columbia Broadcasting System, Hollywood 28, California. Harold Perry, Columbia Broadcasting System, Hollywood 28, California. Thank you, and good night.

0: You have just heard the Harold Perry Show, Honest Harold. The supporting players tonight included Joseph Kearns, Jane Morgan, Shirley Mitchell, Cliff Arquette, Stuffy Singer, Mary McGovern, and David Light. Norman McDonald directed, and the music was composed and conducted by Jack Meekin.
1: Kind of pretty, too, wasn't it?
0: Kind of pretty. Honest Harold, created by Harold Perry, was written by Gene Stone and Jack Robinson. 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
1: "I came across Mr. Kipley in the meadow by the church. 'If I've painted that spire once,' he said, 'I've painted it a dozen times.' He offered me an apple pie. 'An artist needs inspiration,' he explained. 'Golden shortcrust pastry, delicious apple filling, and just the right amount of sugar sprinkled on top. But then, when it comes to the little details, Mr. Kipley does have an exceedingly good eye.'"
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0: yourself. Yes, believe in yourself. Compare Philip Morris. Match Philip Morris. Judge Philip Morris against any other brand. Then decide for yourself which cigarette is milder, tastier, more enjoyable. Believe in yourself, and you'll believe in Philip Morris, America's finest cigarette.
1: Go for Philip Morris!
0: They fight, they yell, they squabble and squawk, but they love each other as much as any married couple in the world. That's Frances Langford and Lou Parker, stars of Philip Raff's humorous creation, The Bickersons. And here is John Bickerson himself, Lou Parker.
2: Thank you, ladies and gentlemen, and good evening. Before Frances and I square off for our weekly marital mayhem, here is Miss Langford as her more lovable self, the G.I.'s Purple Heart girlfriend. Frances? Fanny, it's almost impossible to keep up with all the requests from the fellows in the service, but I think we should attend to this one. It's from the gang at the Walter Reed Hospital in Washington, D.C., and they want to hear you sing Falling in Love with Love.
3: Nothing would give me greater pleasure. So with Tony Romano and the orchestra, this is for you, fellas.

0: Friends, in a moment, we'll have a look in at the Dickersons. But first, I'd like to have a word with the most important person in the world when it comes to choosing a cigarette. That person, of course, is you. We of Philip Morris believe that no one's taste is more important to you than your taste. No one's judgment is more important to you than your judgment. That's why we ask you to believe in yourself. That's why, unlike others, we of Philip Morris never ask you to test our brand alone. That's no test, because it gives you no choice. We say compare Philip Morris, match Philip Morris, judge Philip Morris against any other cigarette. Then make your own choice according to your own taste, your own judgment. In short, believe in yourself. Later you'll hear an interview with an actual smoker, not an actor, not a paid performer, but a real person who will make the only fair cigarette test, the Philip Morris nose test. I know you'll be interested, so stay with us, won't you? Now, light up a Philip Morris and let's join Francis Langford and Lou Parker as John and Blanche Bickerson in The Honeymoon Is Over.
1: John?
2: Hmm?
1: Hurry up and drink your orange juice before it gets cold.
2: Let it get cold. I don't like hot orange juice anyway.
1: It isn't hot. I just warmed it a little to take the chill off. You know you have to be careful about what you eat with your sensitive stomach, John.
2: Well, I don't want to eat anything. I just want to get these sales reports finished before I go to work.
1: Nonsense. I've already fixed your breakfast for you, and you're going to eat it. Why, even a horse eats before he works. Here.
2: What is it?
1: Curried tapioca.
2: Give it to a horse. I wouldn't touch it.
1: What's the matter, John? Is business getting bad?
2: It's always been bad, but now it's getting worse. Let me finish these reports, will you, Blanche?
1: I don't know. For a man who doesn't make any sales, you certainly do a lot of paperwork.
2: I make plenty of sales. Look at this. You see this big pile of papers over here? Well, half of them are orders.
1: What about the other half?
2: Cancellations. Hand me that eraser, Blanche. I made another mistake on this order.
1: Well, why bother to correct it? It's a canceled order, isn't it?
2: Give me the eraser.
1: Oh, here.
2: Thanks. There, that does it. Books all balanced. Sales, $5,600. Cancellations, $5,600.
1: Well, I'll say one thing for you, John. You're the neatest failure I ever saw.
2: Now, don't start that again. I've got a steady job, and that's what counts. Where's my hat?
1: On the sideboard.
2: Where's my lunch?
1: In your hat. You'll be home early, won't you, John?
2: I'll try.
1: Never mind trying. Just do it. You've got a long drive ahead of us tonight, and I don't want to be late for the wedding.
2: What wedding?
1: Oh, come on, John. You know my cousin Agnes from Saugus is getting married tonight.
2: I give up. If that fish-faced cousin of yours could hook a husband, no man in the world is safe.
1: How can you say that, John? You know very well Agnes won a beauty contest last year at the canning factory.
2: A fine beauty contest winner. Miss Imported Sardine of 1950. Skinless and boneless division.
1: What do you care? You're not marrying her. You're only going to the wedding.
2: No, I'm not.
1: Of course you are, silly. I'm going to be the bridesmaid, and you're the best man. Now, be a good boy and buy a new tuxedo on your way to work.
2: What's wrong with the one I've got?
1: Oh, you can't wear that thing. John is out of style. Nobody's wearing seersucker tuxedos anymore.
2: It's not seersucker. It's crimped shark skin. All it needs is a pressing to cover up the shine in the coat.
1: Well, the pressing won't cover up the hole in the pants. Don't be so stingy, John. You can pick up a nice second-hand tuxedo for under $20.
2: I'm not stingy, Blanche. I just can't afford it.
1: You can, too. If I can afford a brand-new evening gown for $68, you can certainly afford a second-hand tuxedo.
2: I knew it. You only want to go to the wedding because you bought a... Wait a minute. We can't go anyway.
1: Why not, John?
2: I just remembered that I have to take inventory at the office tonight.
1: Oh, John.
2: Too bad. I would have loved going to that broken-down wedding, but that's the breaks of the game. Take that dress back, Blanche.
1: I can't. I've already had it altered.
2: Well, give it to me. I'll take it back. I'm not throwing away 68 bucks because you had it altered. Where'd you buy this dress, Blanche?
1: At Fuller's. But, John, can't you try to get off from work just for tonight?
2: No.
1: It's such a pity. You're the best man, and the groom is depending on you.
2: What are you talking about? I never met him in my life. Why should he depend on me?
1: Well, he's very nervous, and he's liable to call off the wedding if you don't show up.
2: Oh. Well, in that case, I've got no choice in the matter.
1: You'll go?
2: Of course not. It's the least I can do for the poor sucker. Goodbye, Blanche. I'm going to return this dress to Fuller's before I go to work.
1: John, wait! You can't... Hello? Oh, Clara, how are you? Oh, I'm not so good. John's not going to the wedding. No, he's taking the dress back to Fuller's. What's that? I bought it at Plumber's. Good heavens. John! John! John!
3: Fuller's Department Store Adjustment Department, Grumpus speaking. Yes, madam. I'm afraid you have the wrong department. You want alteration.
2: The Adjustment Department?
3: That's right. Won't you sit down?
2: Well, I'm in a hurry. I just want to get a refund on this.
3: Certainly. Here at Fuller's, if you're not satisfied, your money will be cheerfully refunded.
2: Fine.
3: Yes, indeed. Cheerfully refunding money is a Fuller tradition handed down by our celebrated founder just before he went into the hands of the receivers.
2: Yes. Well, that's very interesting, but about this refund...
3: That's what we're here for. At Fuller's, your money is cheerfully refunded.
2: Well, that's... Just dandy. But if it's all the same to you, let's stop the cheerfulness and start the refunding.
3: Well, let's fill out this form.
2: Do we have to go through that?
3: Purely a formality. Now then, reason for refund. Doesn't fit, perhaps?
2: I don't know. I haven't tried it on.
3: Well, then we're hardly being fair to the garment, are we? Won't you try it on now?
2: I don't think so.
3: Why not?
2: Because blue evening gowns clash with my purple garters.
3: Oh, it's a gown. How amusing.
2: Isn't it?
3: Now then, reason for refund?
2: I want my money back.
3: That's not a reason.
2: Can you think of a better one?
3: Very well. Give me your sales slip.
2: I haven't got one.
3: Then how are we supposed to know when this was bought? There are no refunds on anything after 2 weeks.
2: I bought it yesterday.
3: I have the files here. Do you mind if I take a quick run through them?
2: I don't care if you ride through them side saddle. Gonna get my money back. Wasted half the morning for me already with your silly questions, senseless grilling, and idiotic chatter. Fine way to handle refunds. What you need here is somebody to adjust the adjustment department. And that somebody ought to have at least half a brain.
3: Are you quite finished?
2: Yeah, now give me my refund. I'll tell you you'll never find me in here again.
3: You're right about that. At least not for some time.
2: What is that supposed to mean?
3: We have no record of this gown being sold.
2: Oh, you haven't?
3: No, and you have no sales slip. Somehow it all adds up.
2: It does it? What does it add up to?
3: Shoplifting. Oh, detective!
2: Hey, now, wait a minute. Just a minute. Take your hand.
1: Excuse me, could you direct me to... Well, thank you.
4: Oh, pardon me, miss. I was carried away by that gown. What were you saying?
1: I'd like to speak to John Bickerson.
4: Bickerson. Oh, yes, cell 13. I was about to go back there. We just got an order to release him.
1: Well, before you do, could you let me talk to him for a few minutes? I want him to promise me something before he finds out he's released. It's about a wedding.
4: Oh, I understand, miss. I never did know what he was picked up for.
1: Yes. Well, I haven't time to explain.
4: Anyway, there's another little matter before he can leave. The bill.
1: Bill?
4: One pair of bent handcuffs, two back windows for the happy wagon, and a sergeant's eyeglasses, $47. I'm afraid Bickerson wasn't very happy with it.
1: Well, send him a statement.
4: All right. Third cell on the left, and good luck, miss.
1: Thanks. Hello, John.
2: Oh, it's you. I didn't recognize you in that getup.
1: How do I look?
2: Lovely.
1: Sure, but what good are fancy clothes when you're the wife of a jailbird?
2: I'm not a jailbird, and I'm going to sue that store for every nickel they've got for false arrest. Have you hired a lawyer?
1: No.
2: Why not?
1: Well, what have you ever done for me?
2: What?
1: I asked you to do one simple little thing, like taking me to my cousin's wedding, and you make up all kinds of excuses to get out of it.
2: Those weren't excuses. I was supposed to take inventory tonight. Probably get fired for not even showing up.
1: Well, it's too late to worry about that. But there's still time to go to the wedding if you can get a parole.
2: What parole? I haven't been convicted of anything. If you just call that broken-down store and get them to drop the charges...
1: Will you take me to the wedding if I do?
2: Blanche, this is blackmail.
1: Mm-hmm. Will you?
2: To think that my own wife...
1: Will you take me to the wedding, John?
2: Even if I said yes, where could I get a tuxedo at this hour?
1: I've got one right here in this box. Compliments of Fuller's Department Store. Put it on.
2: Thought of everything, didn't you?
1: Mm-hmm.
2: I can't prove it, but I've got a sneaking suspicion you engineered this frame-up all the way down the line.
1: Oh, John.
2: All right, you win. Get me out of here.
1: Well, rattle on the bars with your tin cup, dear.
2: Oh, what's the use? Hey, screws!
1: Why, that's wonderful, John. You've adjusted to your environment perfectly.
2: Ah, keep quiet. Where is that guy?
4: All right, take it easy. I'm coming. Gonna let you out now, Bickerson.
1: About the wedding, John. I know how you feel, but believe me, you won't regret this decision.
4: Oh, so you finally broke him down, huh, miss? Gotta hand it to you. Didn't even need a shotgun.
0: In a moment, we'll rejoin the Happy Bickersons. Right now, it's time to join our roving reporter, Bob Pfeiffer, for the story of his interview with an actual smoker in Louisville, Kentucky. Okay, Bob Pfeiffer.
5: Hello there, this is Bob Pfeiffer. While we've been setting up our microphone here in the heart of Louisville, Kentucky, my assistant, Frank Higgins, has been interviewing passersby on 4th Avenue. He's located a volunteer to try the Philip Morris nose test. All set, Frank?
6: All set, Bob. Bob, I'd like you to meet Miss Beatrice Isaacs from Louisville, Kentucky. Miss Isaacs is not a Philip Morris smoker.
5: Thank you, Frank. How do you do, Miss Isaacs?
7: Okay.
5: About the test, may I ask you one favor? For obvious reasons, we don't want you to refer to your present cigarette by its brand name. Is that okay by you?
7: Yes, sir, it is.
5: Now let me offer you a Philip Morris, Miss Isaacs. Do you have one of your own brand handy you could take out
7: yes,
5: for me?
7: Yes, I do.
5: Then we'll be all set to go. Fine. Now, which cigarette would you like to try first, Miss Isaacs?
7: I'll try my brand.
5: Try your brand first? All right, I'll give you a light, then take a puff, do not inhale, and slowly let the smoke come through your nose. That's the way, Miss Isaacs. Now, that was your own brand, which I noticed was also one of the leading cigarettes. Now, let's try exactly the same test with the Philip Morris. Remember, I'll give you a light, then take a puff, do not inhale, slowly let the smoke come through your nose. All right, Miss Isaacs, by your own choice, you tried your brand first and then the Philip Morris. You made exactly the same test each time. What difference, if any, did you notice between the two cigarettes?
7: Well, I think Philip Morris is milder.
5: The Philip Morris is milder?
7: Yes, sir.
5: Well, Miss Isaacs, you've just confirmed the judgment of thousands of other smokers who've also found that Philip Morris is milder. Thank you very much.
0: Remember this, the test you just heard is entirely voluntary, and no promise of any kind, no payment whatsoever, is made for any statement in the interview. Friends, the Philip Morris nose test is the only fair test, for it allows you to compare, match, judge Philip Morris against any other cigarette. Yes, try this test. Believe in yourself, and you too will believe in Philip Morris, America's finest cigarette. And now back to Francis Langford and Lou Parker as John and Blanche Bickerson in The Honeymoon is Over. The wedding of Blanche Bickerson's cousin Agnes turned out to be a big success for cousin Agnes. For the Bickersons, it turned out to be a long ride home. Too long. So in a motel on Highway 99 in cabin number 13, the Bickersons have retired. Mrs. Bickerson tosses restlessly in her strange bed as poor husband John, victim of an obscure type of insomnia which attacks the patient only during the day, gives valid proof of his agonizing affliction. Listen.

0: I'd give anything to know what he's dreaming about.
1: John! John! Turn over on your side. Go on! I heard such noises. You're giggling like a new bride. What are you dreaming about?
2: New bride.
1: What?
2: What? What's the matter, Blanche? What's the matter?
1: I hate this motel. We must have passed at least 50 others on the road. Why did you insist on stopping here?
2: This was the only one that had a vacancy. Please.

0: Hate this motel. We must have passed at least 50 others on the road. Why did you insist on stopping here?
1: This was the only one that had a vacancy.
0: It gives me the creeps. I'm afraid to go to sleep, John.
1: What's the matter with you, Blanche?
0: There's all sorts of eerie sounds, and I swear I saw something moving outside the window.
1: Probably the wind.
0: No, it wasn't. I saw it distinctly. It was a terrifying shape with long ears and a head like a donkey.
1: Woman's afraid of her own shadow. No donkeys outside the window, Blanche.
0: Go and look.
1: Okay, put on the lights.
0: The lights are on. Take off your sleep shade.
1: Oh, you can think of more ways to keep me up. There's nothing outside the window, nothing. Are you satisfied?
0: I swear I saw something.
1: Put out the lights. Good night.
0: Good night. It was a wonderful wedding, wasn't it, John?
1: Wonderful.
0: Didn't my cousin Agnes look stunning in her wedding dress?
1: Hmm.
0: And didn't Willie look handsome in your tuxedo?
1: Imagine that bum showing up for his own wedding in bagging blue jeans.
0: They weren't baggy. They looked fine on you.
1: Let me sleep, Blanche.
0: I think they'll make a wonderful couple, don't you, John?
1: Couple of what?
0: I hope they'll be as happy as we've been.
1: Hmm.
0: In spite of all our little arguments, you are satisfied with our married life, aren't you, John? Aren't you?
1: What?
0: Are you satisfied with our married life?
1: Satisfied? I've had more than enough.
0: You see, you're the one who always starts it.
1: Blanche, I'm so sleepy, I don't know what I'm saying. I have to get up at the crack of dawn, drive 60 miles, and then go to work. Why don't you have some consideration for me?
0: You're a fine one to talk about consideration. You're not even civil to me anymore. You come home from work, gobble your dinner, bury your head in the newspaper, and you're asleep and snoring before you know it. You don't even like to say goodnight to me.
1: You're wrong, Blanche. I love to say goodnight to you. Good night.
0: Sure, take the easy way out. Don't discuss things sensibly and try to reach a solution. Just go to sleep.
1: Fat chance.
0: I shouldn't talk to you at all after your behavior tonight.
1: There was nothing wrong with my behavior.
0: I suppose you thought it was all right to rumble with Willie and hand the bride a cigar. Poor little Agnes, she cried so hard she ruined her bridal veil.
1: She didn't need a veil. She could have combed her eyebrows straight down. First time I ever saw a bride with a crew haircut.
0: You stop that. Agnes had a beautiful crop bob.
1: Yeah.
0: She may not be the prettiest girl in the world, but she's got a lot of charm. The boy who married her got a prize.
1: What was the prize?
0: Don't be sarcastic. We had no right to leave before the ceremony was over in the first place. I don't know why you rushed me away from there.
1: You know I have to be at the office at daybreak.
0: You did it to embarrass me.
1: I did not.
0: You did too. Just because it was my cousin who was getting married. You've been to 50 weddings and always stayed for the ceremony. Did you ever regret it?
1: Only once.
0: Oh, that's too bad about you. You always make it sound like I got the bargain. I could have done better, I'm sure.
1: I swear, Blanche, sometimes I wish you'd have married the first idiot who proposed to you.
0: I did.
1: Very funny. Put out the lights.
0: All those promises you made when you were courting me. Makes me laugh to think of what you said when you proposed.
1: It doesn't make me laugh.
0: You were going to give me a life of luxury, 20 servants and a mansion. Did I ever doubt you? No. Did I investigate your bank account? No.
1: No.
0: Did I hire detectives to find out about your salary?
1: No.
0: Yes, I did.
1: What?
0: Yes, I did.
1: What'd you do that for?
0: Because I didn't know what you were getting when you married me.
1: Neither did I.
0: I don't know how any man can be so cruel. Is it any wonder I'm getting old before my time?
1: What time is it?
0: You have a habit of making me feel unwanted, so small and insignificant.
1: Yeah.
0: Sometimes I think I'm going to dissolve into nothingness and disappear entirely.
1: You say it, but you won't do it.
0: So you finally revealed your true feelings.
1: I haven't revealed anything.
0: You haven't loved me for years, if you ever loved me at all. Always answer me in monosyllables. Never interested in anything I do. The only thing I get from you at all is a shrug or a quick snort.
1: Thanks for reminding me.
0: What are you doing with that bottle, John?
1: I'm having a quick snort.
0: There's the answer to our problem, bourbon.
1: Now you're beginning to show some sense. How do you want it, straight?
0: I don't want it at all. If you hadn't had so much of it at the wedding tonight, you'd have been able to drive me home.
1: My driving never interferes with my drinking. Sorry I ever went to your broken-down cousin's wedding.
0: You sure showed it, too. Everybody kissed the bride except you.
1: Well, that proves I was sober.
0: You wouldn't hesitate if it was Gloria Gooseby.
1: Now, don't start with Gloria Gooseby.
0: I bet you'd stand in line if she was getting married.
1: She's already married, and I don't have to stand in line.
0: What?
1: I mean, I hate Gloria Gooseby. The next time I see her, I'm going to punch her husband Leo right in the nose.

0: What's he got against Leo? He's a better husband than you are.
1: And I'm sick of hearing that, too. Leo Gooseby is a cheap, chiseling bum.
0: He is not. He's more generous than you.
1: Generous? Would Leo Gooseby give you a new dress? No. Would he give you a new hat? No. Would he give you a mink coat?
0: Would you give me a mink coat?
1: No. Why should I give you anything Leo wouldn't give you? Now, let's stop wrangling and go to sleep.
0: Our whole marriage started on the wrong foot. You should have had a real ceremony like Agnes. But you in too much of a hurry. Well, we've got plenty of time now, and I want a real wedding with a big ceremony. I want you to marry me again, John.
1: Good night.
0: Is that such an unreasonable request?
1: Yes, it isn't legal.
0: Why not?
1: A man can't be punished twice for the same crime.
0: Oh, that's too bad about you. Well, for your information, I've already sent out formal invitations to our wedding.
1: Are you out of your mind, Blanche? I'm not having any formal wedding, and I'm not putting out a lot of dough just to feed your hungry friends and their squalling brats.
0: There won't be any brats there at all.
1: How do you know?
0: Because it said plainly on the invitation, Mr. and Mrs. John Bickerson will be married September 12th. No children expected.
1: Put out the lights.
0: Not until you promise me to go through with it. I want to wear a wedding gown and a veil. Every woman's entitled to that.
1: No, stop it. They'll throw us out of here.
0: I wish they would.
1: I never heard of such a thing.
0: Oh, keep quiet and go to sleep.
1: Go to sleep, she says. Drags me 90 miles to see a crumb get married in my tuxedo. Makes me stay up in a rat trap overnight. Wants to wear a veil. Drives me crazy. Go to sleep, she tells me. I'll never sleep another wink as long... Hello. Blanche, the phone's dead. It's leaking.
0: Put down that bottle of bourbon.
1: Oh. Hello.
2: This is the desk clerk. You the man that left the call for 7:30?
1: Yes.
2: Well, it's 4 o'clock.
1: Well, what are you waking me now for?
2: I'm going off duty. My wife will call you at 7:30. Goodbye.
1: Drop dead. That's the last straw. Put out the lights, Blanche.
0: All right, dear. Good night.
1: Good night.
0: John.
1: What is it?
0: Are you angry with me?
1: No, I'm just sleepy.
0: Wouldn't you like to kiss me goodnight?
1: I'll kiss you goodnight in the morning.
0: Why can't you kiss me now?
1: I'm not facing that way. Good night, Blanche.
0: John, I have something important to tell you.
1: Tell me tomorrow.
0: Do you realize I'm the only woman in my set who doesn't have an engagement ring?
1: You have, too. I gave you a beautiful ring, 14-carat gold filled. It had an enormous hole in the top for a diamond.
0: I bought a diamond ring for $300.
1: Blanche, you didn't.
0: I had to. After living with you for 7 years, I was ashamed to face my friends. They were starting to talk.
1: About what?
0: About us. Everybody knows we're not legally engaged.
1: Blanche, are you insane? How can you squander $300 on a diamond ring?
0: Don't scream at me.
1: I deny myself everything. I've been cutting your bloomers in half and wearing them for shirt sleeves. I've been using chicken fat for hair tonic. My only bathing suit has a hole in the knee. I haven't spent a nickel on myself, and she buys diamonds.
0: You bought a sack of popcorn yesterday.
1: What popcorn? That was my teeth. They fell out from malnutrition. Where's that ring, Blanche? Let me see it.
0: Here.
1: There's no diamond in this ring. It's the same one I bought you.
0: Didn't buy anything, silly. Why would I spend $300 on a diamond ring when we haven't got enough to eat? Who am I going to fool? My friends know we're paupers.
1: Oh, they do, huh?
0: Certainly. They laugh up their sleeves every time they see me wear that ring with a hole in it.
1: Is that so? Well, I'll put a stop to that, honey. I'll take it to the jewelers in the morning.
0: John, are you going to put a diamond in it?
1: No, I'm going to plug up the hole. Good night, Blanche.
0: Good night, John.
3: Frances Langford and Lou Parker are standing by for a curtain call. In the meantime, for America's finest cigarette, here's another call well worth remembering. Remember, Philip Morris is definitely less irritating, definitely milder than any other leading brand. Remember, no cigarette hangover means more smoking pleasure. So,
4: for Philip Morris.
3: Now here are John and Blanche Pickerson as Francis Langford and Lou Parker.
4: Oh, Lou, have you seen this package that arrived for you among the fan mail?
5: I know. What is it, Francis?
4: It's a little gadget to encourage sleep. It's called an anti-snore ball.
5: Oh, isn't that cute? Just because I snore on the program, I guess people think that I actually snore at home.
4: Well, do you?
5: Of course not. As a matter of fact, I'm a very quiet sleeper.
4: Well, here's your snore ball.
5: Thanks, Franny. Incidentally, who sent it in?
4: Your wife. Good night, Lou.
5: Good night, Francis. Everybody.
3: Don't miss the Horace Hype Show this coming Sunday night over this same station. That's Sunday night over CBS. In the meantime, don't forget to... The Dickersons came to you, thanks, live from Hollywood, California. Tonight's cast included Peter Leeds and Herb Vigran. 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

fiery horse with the speed of light, a cloud of dust, and a hearty hi-yo, Silver, the Lone Ranger.

0: his faithful Indian companion Tonto, the masked rider of the plains led the fight for law and order in the early western United States. The stories of his strength and courage, his daring and resourcefulness, have come down to us through the generations, and nowhere in the pages of history can one find a greater champion of justice. Return with us now to those thrilling days of yesteryear. From out of the past come the thundering hoofbeats of the great horse, Silver. The Lone Ranger rides again.
1: Come on, Silver! We're on the trail of outlaws! Help, Silver! Away!
0: The tiny western town of Split Rock was a huddle of less than 15 small shacks along one dusty street. The two men on the porch of the general store didn't even take their spurred boots off the rail when a young rider galloped in from the hills to the west.
2: I reckon that's young Tad Jenkins coming back to Split Rock. Fanning the dust, too. Young Sprout's in a hurry.
3: Yeah, he's always in a hurry.
2: Yeah, full of boyish enthusiasm. Bubbling over with pep and ginger. He'll grow up.
4: Whoa, boy! Whoa there! Whoa! Howdy. Howdy, Mr. Dobie. Howdy, Mr. Shane.
3: Howdy.
4: Sure is a hot day, isn't it?
2: It's hot, all right, Tad. But it's going to be a whole lot hotter when your ma finds you. Well, you were supposed to be gone just overnight. Instead, you've been gone 3 whole days. You're going to catch it.
4: Oh, shucks, ma won't mind. Say, you know where I was?
2: Telegraph line, I'll bet.
4: Who told you?
2: Son, ever since the town of Split Rock learned they was stringing one of them newfangled things past the Madre Range, that's all you ever talk about.
4: Oh,
2: mean to say you went 70 miles out of your way just to see that useless gadget?
4: Oh, it's not useless, Mr. Dobie. It's a wonder of the ages.
2: Oh.
4: Why, it is, too. Just think, a little ordinary wire, no thicker than a cactus needle, and they send messages on it. Messages all the way from San Francisco to New York. That is, they will when they string the line the rest of the way.
2: And what good is it? Just a lot of foolish nonsense.
4: I wish they'd strung the line through Split Rock instead of 70 miles away.
2: Now, look here, young Jenkins. What's the difference? We get news plenty fast enough already. Why bother having it come a day faster?
4: Days faster, Mr. Dobie. It travels like lightning.
2: Days faster, then. I never cared for lightning anyways. Split Rock can get along right enough without it.
4: Oh, but Mr. Dobie...
2: Rush. It's a nuisance, that's what it is.
4: Oh, you wouldn't say that if the town of Split Rock ever needed help in a hurry.
2: Oh, get help from a little spindling wire like that? Oh, Split Rock's done all right so far, and it'll keep on doing all right. I'm just as glad it didn't come through this town. Aren't you, Shane?
3: Sure.
4: Well, anyway, I went over to see it. They got it strung over the top of the range already. Must be 20 miles past the summit. Just a long row of poles stretching out of sight, with one wire running from pole to pole as far as your eyes can see.
3: Well, you got any other news, boy? Your ma said you went to Crawford.
4: Oh, yes, sir, I did. Nothing much, just the usual.
2: Speak up. Just the usual. Trouble with you is your mind's full of nothing but that telegraph.
4: Oh, yes, sir. Well, folks in Crawford said there's rumors about a band of Geronimo's Indians wandering around somewheres.
3: Yeah? Apaches, eh?
2: They won't never bother us.
4: Well, I don't reckon so, Mr. Dobie. There's nothing they'd want in Split Rock.
2: Shows how little you know about your own hometown. This time next week, there'll be 50,000 sitting right in my office. 50,000 gold.
3: Gold? Well, I didn't know that myself, Dobie.
2: Yep. Those prospectors up in Bitter Creek have been scraping it up for 3 months. That's their total.
3: Well, it's mighty interesting. Hope those Apache Indians don't hear about it.
2: They won't.
3: Or outlaws, either.
2: We can handle any of them.
4: Oh, say, speaking of outlaws, that's another rumor I heard over in Crawford. Some rancher out that way saw 2 of them.
2: Oh, that's so? How'd he know they was outlaws? Did he know them by sight?
4: Oh, no, sir. They were strangers to him. But he happened to see that one of them wore a black mask over his eyes. I guess only an outlaw would do that.
3: Yeah.
4: He said they had a pair of the best horses he ever saw, even from a distance. One of them was a paint, and the other was the biggest white stallion and the fastest horse. What's the matter, Mr. Shane? Something wrong?
3: No. Just recollect something I gotta do. Adios, youngster. Hope your ma don't give you licking. Adios, Dobie.
2: Adios, Shane.
5: Oh, yes,
2: sir. Yes, real nice fella, Willard Shane. Minds his own business. You ought to be more like him, son. Be better for you.
4: Yes, sir.
2: Shane's got a good horse, too. I always admire a gent who can judge horse flesh.
4: Yes, sir. But this white stallion the rancher was talking about...
2: Doggone your hide! You're always thinking that anything in Split Rock can't be as good as something someplace else. Telegraph, horses, everything.
6: Mr. Dobie, I'm beginning to worry about my son, Tad. Well, land a living.
4: Who, Ma?
6: Tad Jenkins.
4: Now, Ma, I just went a little bit out of the way.
6: Don't you now maw me, young man. If your father was alive, he'd take care of you proper, and maybe I will myself. Now, you get along. I'm going to talk to you after supper.

0: They're coming up ahead.
1: Slow up, Tonto. Steady, steady, oh, Silver.
2: Oh,
1: the man we're looking for may be here.
0: Maybe. We looked plenty long time.
1: It's a sleepy little village.
0: And this town of Split Rock.
1: Isn't the sort of place a man like Schlegel would pick out, is it?
0: No.
1: Still, you never know. Only way to make sure is to ask.
0: There are lights and window.
1: I'll wait for you here, Tonto. You go ahead and see what you can learn.
0: You wear a mask. They think you outlaw, maybe. Tonto, go. Come back soon. Get him up, scout.
3: Shucks, I'm almost a grown man. I didn't wander far off. I just had to see the telegraph.
4: Oh, you're just like your father used to be, Ted. Reckon it's no use blaming you.
3: Oh, it won't happen again, Ma. I promise...
4: Stop right there, Tad Jenkins. No promises.
3: Huh?
4: You'll only be making a promise you won't be able to keep. But after this...
3: Yes'm?
4: Let me know beforehand, will you?
3: Yes'm. Ah, oh, gee, Ma, you're swell. You...
4: What is it, Ted?
3: I hear something.
4: What?
3: A horse. Come into the cabin. Now, be careful, Ma.
4: Oh, land sakes, Ted. You're a caution. Just because you heard some stories about Indians and outlaws, you think...
3: You can't be too careful.
4: Oh, now, nothing ever happens in Split Rock. Go on, answer it.
3: Yes, sir. Yeah, what do you... An Indian.
4: An Indian?
0: You not be afraid. Me friend. Me come in peace.
3: What? What do you want here?
0: Me look for a man named Schlegel. You know him?
4: Why, there's no man by that name in Split Rock.
0: Oh, him bad outlaw. Mask friends say to
3: That's
0: find
3: enough.
0: Him.
3: Well, you got the gall to come here and ask right out for an outlaw, huh? I reckon you're one of them bad ones.
0: Hank, put gun down before
3: you're
0: you...
3: You're the one that's making a mistake.
4: Ted, all he asked
3: And he
4: was...
3: got his answer. There's no Schlegel here and there never was. Is that your horse outside, Injun?
0: Uh-huh.
3: Then straddle him pronto and vamoose out of here.
0: Oh, you not...
4: Ted, careful, he's wearing guns.
0: Me not use gun. Adios. We make camp out in range. Maybe you learn about man named Schlegel, you tell us, huh?
3: Get going, Injun.
0: Old scout, old feller. Get him up, scout.
4: Ted, did you ever think you might be in the wrong? He didn't do any harm.
3: Well, supposing he was an Apache.
4: Oh, he looked like a right friendly Injun.
3: There! I knew it!
4: Huh?
3: Did you see that? That Injun was riding a paint, and he met another rider back a ways. The second man had a white horse.
4: Ted... The story you heard in Crawford.
3: Yeah, Ma, about the two outlaws. That was them. That's why the other man didn't come to the door himself, because of his mask. We'd have known right away he was an outlaw. Here, take the gun, Ma.
4: But Ted, where are you going?
3: To tell Mr. Dobie to get a posse after those hombres right this minute.

0: What's that, Chad? Is this a straight story?
1: Straight as a telegraph wire, Mr. Dobie. They left our place, heading north.
0: How long ago?
1: 10 minutes.
0: Keno, Chad. I reckon you wouldn't fool about something like this.
1: No, sir.
0: Well, get on your horse.
1: Yes, sir.
0: We'll rouse Shane and Parsons and all the men we can muster. We'll be on their trail before they get a mile further along.

0: It's just as well you didn't try to get the boy's gun, Tonto. His mother might have been hurt.
1: Me leave quick, like him say.
0: In a small town like that, he'd know everyone. You asked about Slagle?
1: Him say no Slagle in Split Rock. Mother say that, too.
0: There's no reason to doubt them. Looks like we followed a tumbleweed trail, Tonto.
1: We waste time.
0: That Slagle is somewhere in this section. I'm almost positive.
1: Maybe so.
0: He was seen with a telegraph crew. Well, that was a week ago. He might still be around.
1: Telegraph? Not close to Split Rock.
0: Then we'd better try the Madre Range.
1: Mountain plenty big. It'd take long time.
0: Well, our job is to smoke him out. We've got to find him, Tonto. He's dangerous.
1: That's right.
0: Take us 3 or 4 weeks to cover the mountain slope, but we'll... Tonto, horses.
1: That's right. Cover here and two. They come this way.
2: There they are. Horse! Horse, we'll shoot you down.
1: Kimatabi, that posse. Why them come after us?
0: I don't know, Tonto. We've no quarrel with anyone.
1: That boy in cabin.
0: They think we're outlaws.
1: And what we do?
0: No time to argue with them, Tonto. It's dark and they're nervous. They'll shoot first and talk later.
1: But Kimo's
0: never mind.
1: Coming.
0: It's a mistake on their part. But this is no time to tell them so. Gallop, Tonto. We'll leave them far behind.
1: Get him up.
0: Come on, Silver.
3: Sight already. They're out of here like antelope.
4: Well, we're rid of them. They won't come back to Split Rock after this.
3: I reckon not. I wish we could have caught them.
4: Yeah?
3: It's too bad Mr. Shane wasn't along with us. He's got a real fast horse. He might have done some good.
4: No, I doubt if his horse could have kept up with those two. It's mighty strange all the same.
3: What is, Mr. Dobie?
4: Shane said nothing to me about taking a trip or anything. And yet he wasn't at his place when the posse called for him. Wonder where he went so sudden.
5: Hey!

0: Now, you listen to me and listen close. As soon as it got dark, I saddled my horse and rode out of Split Rock. I hustled right over here.
1: What's the matter? Did the honest Mr. Willard Shane rob a bank?
0: No, I didn't rob a bank. That's not as humorous as you think, you know? Because next week there will be something worth robbing in Split Rock. $50,000 in gold.
1: $50,000?
0: Yes, Kinlaw.
1: Well, that's fine and dandy. Little sleepy town like that. Will there be any soldiers around?
0: No soldiers.
2: You hear that, gents? Well, we got enough guns to wipe that town out easy. We'll do it. We'll get that gold dust next week, won't we, boys?
0: Hold on. There's one thing more. I rode out here in a hurry to tell you it won't be so easy.
1: Why not?
0: Kinlaw, did you ever hear of the Lone Ranger?
1: Lone Ranger? What's he got to do with the shebang?
0: I don't know, but he's been seen between Split Rock and Caldwell. Him and his Injun partner.
1: Do the people in Split Rock know who he is?
0: No, they don't, but you can't...
1: But nothing. That's all I want to know. They think he's an outlaw, huh?
0: Yes.
1: Kino. And we attack the town. We got enough guns to take care of everything, including the Lone Ranger.
0: Good, Kinlaw. That's what I've been waiting to hear you say. Wipe him out, including the Lone Ranger.
3: The curtain falls on the first act of our Lone Ranger story. Before the next exciting scenes, please permit us to pause for just a few moments.

0: Now to continue our story. A whole week passed without a sign of trouble. True to his word, the Lone Ranger had stayed near Split Rock, camped in the hills. But young Tad Jenkins never came out looking for him.
1: I've got a feeling something's wrong, Tonto. We're going to spend the rest of the night circling around scouting this section. I thought I saw some riders in the hills. They looked as if they were trying to conceal themselves.
2: Stars fade out now. Dawn come pretty soon.
1: Yes. Perhaps I was wrong. Perhaps the...
2: Kimasabi, what that?
1: Coming this way. Don't move, Tonto.
2: Plenty horse, plenty rider. Why them ride at night?
1: Quiet, Tonto. That's what we're going to find out.
3: We'll hit the town right at dawn. Take them by surprise, Sammy. They won't have a chance.
2: What he mean? Who not have chance?
1: Figure it out, Tonto. Those men mean to attack the town.
2: Huh?
1: What else could it be? A dawn attack. I don't know why, but there it is.
2: What we do?
1: We'll head for town right now. We'll go in shooting our guns. It's the only way to rouse the town. Then at least they'll be awake when the outlaws strike. Come on, follow me.
2: Get him up, scout.
3: Come on, Silver.
4: Ted. Ted, wake up.
5: Ma, what's wrong? What's the shooting for?
4: I don't know, Ted.
5: It's still dark outside. It's not even daybreak yet.
4: It's right down the street.
5: Sounds like trouble. Let me get my boots on. I'll go see.
4: So will I, son.
5: You better be careful, Ma.
4: The whole town will be out there. Must be something important. This is no time to be careful.
5: Well, then hurry up. Whatever it is, we don't want to miss it. Hurry up, Ma.
6: Shooting for.
5: That's Mr. Doby, Ma.
6: I don't believe a word of it.
4: It's beginning to get a little lighter.
5: Listen, Ma.
1: What I say is true. You've got your guns, you may have to use them. There's an outlaw band coming down from the Madras. They'll attack this town any minute.
6: Hey, slow.
4: Who are they, Ted? Can you make them out?
5: I don't know exactly, Ma. There's a paint horse and a white horse, but it's the masked man.
6: What's that? Who's that talking?
5: It's me, Mr. Doby, Tad Jenkins. That hombre and the white horse is this masked outlaw, and the others is Injun Parr.
4: Sakes alive, they must be after the gold.
1: Now, hold on, all of you. Tonto and I were after this gold. Would we ride in here shooting off our guns?
6: Well, of course we wouldn't.
1: Besides, we're not outlaws. We're working for the law, not against it. I'm telling you, there's going to be an attack on this town any minute. Don't stand around. Get ready for it. Unless you
6: what are we waiting for? These men are outlaws. Let's put them in jail.
1: Who said that?
5: Him and the engine both got guns, Ma. I reckon it wouldn't be easy to do any shooting, all.
1: Who said that? I didn't think you'd answer. Lurking in the crowd, weren't you? It's getting lighter all the time, and I've got you spotted, Mr. Tonto.
2: Tonto see him good.
1: Come out here, or we'll get you ourselves.
6: Stay away from his tail.
1: Get him, Silver! Don't move, Slager!
6: Let go of me! Let go of
7: here! Now, what's all this? You're making a mistake, mister. That man's name is Shea, not Slagle.
5: No outlaw can come
1: Keep
5: in and tell us.
1: Get away from your guns. Tonto, make sure no one makes a move.
2: Tonto, make sure.
4: He's holding six shooters.
1: Now, Mr. Doby, you seem to be the leader here, if there is one. I say this man is an outlaw named Slagle. He's been using the name Shane to hide out in your town. If you want proof, read this.
6: And I don't listen to him.
7: Well, don't go on my hide. This here's a poster asking for the arrest of an outlaw named Slagle. And the picture proves that you're him. Do you deny it?
1: Look at his face, Doby.
7: Yeah, mister. He can't deny it. We'll put him in jail all right.
4: Shucks. Look there.
5: What in thunder?
8: It's an attack. This masked hombre must be right. Everything he says is so.
6: Come and get him. Come and get him, Kinlaw. Now's your chance.
1: That's where you're wrong, Slagle. These men are ready and they've got guns. All right, Doby, Jenkins, Tonto, everyone. Take cover in the houses and hold them off. Use your guns. All right.
0: Warned ahead of time of the Lone Ranger, the men of Split Rock were ready when the attack came. They poured a withering fire back at the outlaws circling the little town. All day long they held them off. But toward dusk when the shooting slackened, the defenders clustered in Doby's store got worried.
4: We've done all right so far, but what's going to happen when the darkness comes?
9: They got twice as many men as we have.
7: It's just a question of time, mister. Even with you and the Indian, we haven't got a chance.
5: They'll wear us down sooner or later.
2: It's plenty bad.
1: Well, we mustn't give up.
7: All they're after is the 50,000 gold dust. Let him take that and release Shane. Slagle from the calaboose, and they'll ride off.
1: You can hold out a little while longer.
4: Oh, but what's the use, masked man? It'd be different if we was on a regular road. There'd be some people passing by that'd hear the shooting and ride for help.
9: Yeah, Split Rock is just a lonesome little town.
7: More than once a month anybody comes near us, mister.
5: Gosh, it's too bad the telegraph don't come into town. We could call for help that way.
6: Telegraph.
1: Wait a minute, hold on. What's that, Ted?
5: Well, all I said
1: was... Yes, I know. What made you think of it? Is there a telegraph line anywhere near here?
7: Near nothing. It's 50 miles.
1: 50 miles? Is that all?
7: As well be 200.
1: Just a second, Doby. miles, huh? What do you think, Toto?
2: Maybe so.
1: There's an army post 100 miles from here. If they could send a force...
7: Gee, Hoshifat, mister, it's no use. Why'd it take 2 days to reach that army post and 2 days more to get back? We can't hold out that long.
1: Won't be necessary to go all the way.
7: Eh?
1: Dobie, you men, listen to me. You gathered everyone into this one building. You can hold out better, can't you?
9: I reckon so, mister. A little longer.
1: Then do it. Do it at once. Toto will help you.
2: And Kemosabe, what you do?
1: I'm leaving, Toto.
0: Swiftly, the townspeople were called to the building. The gray shadows of deepening twilight concealed them as they moved behind the shacks. 15 minutes later, Tonto slipped out of the door. He moved along the wall where the Lone Ranger watched.
2: Kemosabe.
1: Yes, Tonto. Everyone inside. Good. Silver. Here, boy. Steady, boy.
2: Kemosabe, you ride Silver through outlaws.
1: It's the only way. Silver's fast and it's getting darker by the minute.
2: You take plenty chance. Maybe you stop bullet.
1: Yeah, it's the only way, Tonto. Get back in the house. It's up to you, Kemosabe. Don't let them give up.
2: Tonto, try. You come back soon,
1: As soon as I can. Big bullet. Ready, Silver.
2: Adios. Adios, Kemosabe.
1: Adios, Tonto. Ready, boy? Ready, Silver?
7: Now!

0: Has he gone, Injun?
1: Him go.
2: He ain't reached him yet. And he'll never get through. Never.
1: You say that again,
3: Tom. Easy, Injun. You hold your lips, Legel. You'll get a gag in addition to them ropes if you don't.
4: I wonder what the masked man's plan is.
0: I don't know, Tad. Maybe he's going for help.
3: Or shoot him!
4: Stopped. Did he make it?
1: Come on, big fella. Him make it. Him get through. You listen.
5: Speeding like a bullet, Silver left the outlaws far behind. Soon the Lone Ranger was riding in the clear, racing across the shadowed prairie.
6: 50 miles to the Madre Mountains. Fetch those legs, Silver. Cover the ground.
5: Like a white flame whipped by the wind, Silver sped on his way. The moon rose, and under the pale stars, the tall man leaned forward in the saddle, his black mask close to the flying mane of the great stallion, his voice urging Silver on.
6: That's it, big fella. There's no horse like you in the West. Heading up the slopes now, Silver. Faster, Silver, faster.
5: Up the long slopes toward the lifting hills, on through the night, until finally at a cut between two glistening snow-capped peaks.
6: The telegraph lines, steady, Silver. Oh, my knife. Climb the pole and cut the wire.
5: With Silver on guard below, the Lone Ranger climbed the telegraph pole. A knife gleamed in the night as he cut the wire.
6: I'm wearing gloves. Spark won't be retarded. Touching the wires together, I can send a message. Somebody's bound to hear it. Split Rock needs help. 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

0: It's almost morning, Tano. You reckon we can hold out?
1: Mask friends say fight. We fight.
2: Oh, there's too many of them.
3: Don't be fools. Give up. Give us the gold and I'll see you don't get harmed.
4: Looks hopeless with the masked man gone.
3: Yeah, he's gone. Gone and left you in a lurch. He deserted you.
5: That's where you're wrong, Sligo.
0: Mister, you're back.
6: Hey, Masabi. Tonto, glad to see you. You bring help.
5: I came back alone, Tonto. But help may be coming. Just hold out and keep...
2: Help may be coming? May? What do you mean?
5: Well, we can't be sure, Mrs. Jenkins. We sent a message. If the message got through, the army will come here. If the message didn't get through, then...
0: Yeah, mister. Then?
5: And I'm afraid we're lost, Ted. But at least we'll go down fighting.
7: Have your rifles! Here they come again!
8: The attack was beaten off. So was the second attack, and the third, and the following night, three more. Without the Lone Ranger, the defenders would have given up long before, but his flaming spirit sustained their courage.
9: Don't give up. Keep fighting.
10: We're getting mighty low on ammunition, mister.
9: Make every shot count. But keep on fighting. Don't give up.
8: So the fighting went on. Two nights later, just at dusk, the outlaws attacked again. Dobie, sighting through a boarded-up window, pressed his trigger.
4: Bullets. I need some more bullets.
2: That's all the ammunition there is.
4: What's that?
0: We're clean out of bullets.
6: That's right. This time we not stop them.
5: Yes, Tano. They're coming closer. Well, we put up a good fight.
4: Listen, at least... mister, am I hearing things?
0: It's a bugle. That's what, a bugle.
5: Yes, Ted, it's the army.
2: We're safe.
5: The army at last. Listen to them. Those outlaws haven't got a chance.

0: The Lone Ranger was right. The army column swept down on the outlaws. In a few minutes, they were prisoners. And 15 minutes later, the army captain was inside the store talking to Dobie and the others.
1: I reckon we got here just in time, Mr. Dobie.
2: You sure did, Captain. I never heard so welcome a sound as that army bugle.
1: We got them all, and we'll take Slagle along also. Was it you that sent the message to us by telegraph?
3: Telegraph? Hey, Captain, is that how they did it?
1: Yes, son. Didn't you know?
3: You mean a masked man rode out and cut the wire and sent a message that way?
1: That's it.
2: Well, I'll be doggone. Ted, I take back all I said about the telegraph. It's a wonderful invention. Well, it saved our lives.
3: Yes, sir. But, say, I wonder who that masked man is.
1: The masked man is gone?
3: Yes, sir, Captain. Him and the engine rode away as soon as the shooting was over. Didn't even wait for thanks.
1: He never does, son.
2: He never... Captain, from the way you speak, you know who that man is, don't you?
1: I certainly do, Mr. Dobie. That must have been the Lone Ranger.
3: The Lone Ranger? Hey, gosh, did you hear that, Ma? We met the Lone Ranger himself. Gosh!

0: The story you have just heard is a copyrighted feature of the Lone Ranger Incorporated.
1: Here, do you know something? If you stop eating bird's eye beef burgers and eat these cheap ones...
2: All right.
1: You'll save Mum enough money to buy me a Leeds United tracksuit.
2: Fantastic.
1: I mean, they look the same, don't they?
2: Might look the same, but they don't taste the same.
1: You can't tell the difference.
2: Well, I can. The cheap one's yours.
3: Bird's eye. Somehow other beef burgers just don't taste the same.
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Yes, sir, Rinso, the soap that contains solium, the sunlight ingredient, brings you a full half hour of entertainment with Lou Lubin, Eddie Green, James Basquette, the Jubilaires, Jeff Alexander's orchestra and chorus, and radio's all-time favorites, Amos and Andy.

0: And now, Lieber Brothers Company, the makers of Rinso, invite you to sit back, relax, and enjoy Amos and Andy. It is morning in the home of George Kingfish Stevens. The Kingfish is reclined on the couch reading the newspaper while his wife Sapphire is busy cleaning some old papers out of the desk drawer. She comes across a faded-looking document which makes her stop and smile reminiscently.
1: George, just look what I found here in the desk drawer with these old papers. Our marriage license.
2: We still got the evidence of the crime, huh?
1: What'd you say?
2: Nothing, I just mumbled here reading something in the paper.
1: Look here, George. Remember how we wanted to go by automobile on our honeymoon? Well, right under the marriage license is your first driver's license.
2: I wish the marriage license was like the driver's license.
1: What you mean?
2: Well, at least that one has got an expiration date on it.
1: George! You always make facts about our marriage. If you're so dissatisfied, how come you married me in the first place?
2: Well, there's two reasons. I was young and repulsive. That is the first reason. And just look on the driver's license there. You'll see how young I was.
1: Yes, it do say on here that you was only 19. That could be a reason for marrying me. Look here, George. The license also says needs glasses.
2: That's the second reason. That's what I
1: said. Well, let me tell you something. You ain't been no prize package to be married to neither, George Stevens. You ain't never amounted to nothing in the business world, and you never will.
2: Is that so? I've made plenty of smart deals.
1: Yeah? Well, just look what I found in this drawer. Here's an example of one of your smart deals. It's a deed to some property you paid $100 for 5 years ago, and it ain't worth nothing now.
2: Oh, I remember that property. I bought that lot up in the Adirondack Mountains there because I thought a hotel was going to build right next door to me. Then the hotel turned around and built 2 miles away.
1: You might as well admit it, George. You don't know nothing about nothing.
2: Who don't? You see this head here of mine right here? There's plenty of ideas growing in this head.
1: Well, if what's growing on top is any sign of what's growing inside, it must be.
2: That's so. I'll show you who's the businessman. I'll unload that broke-down lot with that shack on it at 3 times the price I paid for it.
1: Well, you ought to get rid of it. And see that you do. Yeah, I am working myself to death to support this family. Remember, I only got 2 small hands.
2: Yeah, but you got something to compensate for it, honey. You got the biggest mouth in town. Well, hello there, Gabby, come in.
3: Oh, good to see you, Kingfish. What's new, what's new?
2: Oh, I'm just sitting here figuring a way that I can sell Andy a lot that I owns with a broke-down shack on it.
3: I don't think you will be able to sell it to Andy, Kingfish. I just talking to him, he got $250 he's going to spend on a camp and a hunting trip up in Maine.
2: Boy, going on a hunting trip, huh?
3: Yeah, and hunting's very dangerous, too. Andy better take a lot of precautions. I know a friend of mine took his mother-in-law on a deer hunting trip last year, and just so the hunters wouldn't make no mistake, he had a special hat made just for her.
2: Oh, one of them red hats that you can see from far off, huh?
3: No, this was a brown felt model with a pair of antlers on top.
2: Gabby, you say that Andy wants to go hunting, huh? You know, I could tell him that I was a forest ranger and maybe undiscourage him from going on the hunting trip. Then later on, maybe I could figure out a way to sell him the lot up in the mountains there.
3: You know, I like the mountains very much, Kingfish. In fact, last summer I took my most beautiful girlfriend and hiked up to the top of Echo Mountain just to listen to the echo.
2: Oh, that Echo Mountain is something already.
3: Ain't it though? It sure is. It was wonderful. I stood up on top and I yelled, "Hello there!" And Echo said, "Hello there!" And I yelled, "I have a beautiful girl!" And sure enough, clear as a bell, the echo said, "Right back! I have a beautiful girl!" Then I thought I'd try a real long sentence on Echo. I said, "I'm all alone with my gal, and there's nobody around for miles."
2: And Echo come right back, huh?
3: Yes. Lovely, lovely.

0: Well, I guess I looked the part of a forest ranger here. Oh, you're commander now. Come in, Brother Lander.
1: Well, hi, Kingfish. Hey, wait a minute. What is you doing all dressed up in khaki there with that hatchet and fire extinguisher just strapped on your back?
0: Oh, I didn't think you'd notice that, Andy. But now that you did, this happens to be my equipment when I goes into action this summer as the United States Forest Ranger.
1: How'd you get to be a Forest Ranger?
0: Well, I had some influential friends that was Rangers, and they put in a good word for me. Like the head of the Texas Rangers, Nelson Eddy, people like that, you know.
1: Say, you know something? You being a Forest Ranger sure is a coincidence.
0: Mm-hmm.
1: You know, it so happens that I was planning a camping trip up in the Maine woods.
0: You don't mean to tell me?
1: Sure. Maybe you can revise me what to take there, wouldn't it?
0: Well, you just take the necessary stuff that all the campers take on these pleasure trips. Poison ivy lotion, iodine for bear scratches, snake bite serum, and a bucket of water in case you get trapped in a forest fire.
1: Yeah, that's just in case you're going on a pleasure trip, huh?
0: Then, of course, you're taking along a sleeping bag. You gotta have that.
1: A sleeping bag? What is that?
0: Well, that's a big bag that you crawls into at night, and then you reaches out and you pulls the whole thing closed with a zipper. That locks you safe inside the bag away from the rain and the wild animals.
1: Yeah, well, if I was locked in the bag from the outside, how do I unzip myself when I want to get up in the morning?
0: That's one of the things that keeps these bags from being popular. Why, the Maine woods is full of bags that's been kicking and screaming since last summer.
1: Listen, Kingfish, can I just sleep in a tent with a gun to protect me from the wild animals?
0: Well, the game warden won't let you take no gun with you, and it's against the law.
1: Yeah, but suppose I meet up with a ferocious bear. Ain't I allowed to shoot him?
0: No, the game preserve rules don't allow no shooting of bears this season. You gotta wrestle him with your bare hands.
1: Yeah, but them bears are bigger than I is. Can I protect myself with a rifle?
0: And the bears is government property. Taking a shot at one of them is like knocking a leg off President Truman's piano. He goes right to jail, I'm telling you.
1: Yeah, well, it seems to me they ought to do something to the bear for attacking me, Kingfish. After all, as a citizen, I is government property, too.
0: And under the present law, the only thing about a citizen is government property is his income.
1: Well, how about fishing up there?
0: No fishing, Andy. Fish all going up the river to spawn, Daddy. Go up there every now and then.
1: Yeah. Well, I don't know. Maybe I'll just take a short trip up to the woods and look at the scenery.
0: Well, that's a good idea, Andy. This is the most beautiful time of the year up there. The bears is running around hibernating at each other. The wild guests is filling the air with their mating calls. And the picturesque rattlesnakes is shedding their rattles for the summer.
1: Yeah. Well, look, if them rattlers is losing their rattles, how do they notify you that they're about to strike?
0: Well, they don't send over Cornell Lewis with no note, I can tell you that.
1: You know, Kingfish, I think I'll call off this camping trip. I had the wrong idea about that kind of life. I don't know what to do about my vacation now.
0: Well, then, as a forest ranger, I get around a good deal. Let me look around for you. Maybe I can find something that you'd really enjoy. Maybe up in the rustic Adirondacks.
1: Yeah, well, that'd be better, I guess. This hunting stuff is dangerous.
0: Oh, I'll say it's dangerous. You remember old William that used to belong to the lodge? I had experience with him hunting one.
1: Yeah, what was that?
0: Well,
2: me and Brother Bill went hunting.
3: Up in the woods in Maine.
4: Now, the reason why we went up there was to try and get some game.
3: Me and Brother Bill kept a hunting till way in the middle of the night.
4: When we shot at something we thought was a bear, but the doggone thing turned white.
3: Yeah!
4: I dropped my gun.
3: He dropped his gun.
4: Way I run. Brother Bill said, boy, what's the matter with you? Had he known like me, he'd run some too. I run so fast, I say.
3: Till I couldn't catch him all day.
4: Way I run across the field.
3: He couldn't catch me with an automobile. Brother couldn't catch him with an automobile.
4: Now Brother Bill got excited. And he took a pot shot at me.
3: But the bullet went whizzing by his head.
4: Boy, I started and shuffled, and then my feet most struck the ground.
5: I say.

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1: How's your plans coming along for that camping trip you're taking this summer, sir?
2: Oh, I call that off, Amos. You see, I done found out the government made a rule up there that during the bear season, you got to raffle a game warden.
1: Look like the dog days August done hit you in May here, ain't it, son?
2: No, no, Amos. You ain't allowed to shoot a bear because most of them has gone up the river to spawn.
1: See ya, huh?
2: Yeah, anyway, there ain't nobody going up that way this summer. President Truman was going up, but he fell off the piano and broke his leg.
1: Well, I hope you find some place to go on your vacation. And by the way, Ruby asked me to invite you over to the house for supper Thursday night. That's the day after tomorrow.
2: Oh, that's great, Amos. I'll be there, fine. I'll forget about going to the mountains this summer. Maybe I'll just go up to the Adirondacks. I don't know.
3: Well, Shorty, how is you?
4: I don't feel so good. I got trouble with my... I got to go to the hospital. Lumbago virus. I'm suffering. I feel fine.
3: Well, Shorty, I trying to land your old broke-down cabin that I owns up in the Adirondack, but I don't know how to go about it.
4: Well, I remember once you told me that you had a lot up there with a shack on. You said it was about 2 miles from a hotel. Yeah,
3: 2 miles. Say, wait a minute. Maybe I could tell Andy that this cabin is part of the hotel property and entitles him to all the hotel facilities.
4: Mm.
3: Yeah, I'll even take Andy up there. Yeah, Shorty, you done give me my angle there.
4: Andy might even like it. Oh, you can have great sport in the mountains, Kingsley. In fact, a few years ago, I went out west to climb the Rocky Mountains with six other fellas. Oh, yeah, they were all big 200-pounders.
3: Sure enough.
4: Oh, yeah. When we got to the foot of the Rockies, we all took a mountain climber's oath. And then for our mutual protection, we was all tied together with a rope. I was the first one to reach the top of the mountain, and the others were strung out right behind me. And then it happened.
3: What happened?
4: I looked back and I seen the bottom man had slipped. Yeah, his weight dragged down the man ahead of him. And as I watched, I seen one after the other lose their grip. I realized then it was up to me.
3: Well, holy smoke, what did you do?
4: Well, I braced myself between two big boulders. I grabbed hold of a tree and swung myself. I locked my arms and feet around the great weight. I knew I had to reach up and I grabbed that. That is, I cut the rope.

0: then, after a delightful train trip, you are now standing on the beautiful grounds of the Mountain Hill Hotel. Just look at that beautiful panorama there.
1: Yeah, good-looking hotel, all right, Kingfish. I guess it gets pretty crowded up around here when the place opens up, huh?
0: Oh, yes, and it's known as the playground for the idle rich.
1: Is they got any playground for the idle poor?
0: Well, think of it, Andy. You get the summer home so you can get away from it all.
1: Say, do I get one of them pretty little cabins there near the main hotel?
0: No, no, you get more privacy than that, Andy.
1: Oh, boy, this is really high-class stuff up around here, huh? How about the linen for the bed?
0: Oh, nothing to worry about, Andy. The maid turns your sheets over every day. Yeah, you ain't got nothing to worry about.
1: Yeah, well, when do they change them?
0: Twice a week there's change. You get the sheets from the fellow next door and he gets yours.
1: Tell me this, what was this stuff you was telling me about the private bath?
0: Well, I'll explain that to you, Andy. That means that if you was taking a bath and another fellow walks in there, it's against the rules of the hotel for him to climb in there with you, you see?
1: Yeah, well, where is this cabin that you was telling me about, Kingfish?
0: Well, follow me, Andy. Roll up your clients' leg and we'll be there in 15 minutes. Come on, here we go.
1: Listen, Kingfish, we done walked for an hour over barbed wire fences and waded through two streams, and now you show me this busted-down old log cabin.
0: Andy, what are you talking about? This is rustic. This is antique. This is the last word in fine living.
1: Oh, look at it. The roof is sagging, the walls is buckled there, the porch is done caved in. Kingfish, I thought you had to be a veteran to get a place as bad as this.
0: Now, don't forget, it's going to look better when you get it fixed up with a few of your own personal touches in here, like some window panes, a roof, and some stuff like that.
1: Yeah, and the location. It must be 2 miles from the hotel.
0: Well, you ain't got nothing to worry about, Anna. The hotel sends a chambermaid over here every morning to dust up the cabin.
1: Well, she better have a compass on the end of her dust mop or she'll never find a place.
0: Well, I'm telling you, Anna, this is the favorite cabin of the whole hotel from a privacy standpoint.
1: How much it cost?
0: This is the cooperative cabin, Anna. For $250, you get it for the rest of your life.
1: $250 for this broke-down cabin?
0: Well, I'll admit, Andy, that it's only worth $240 if it didn't have the historic value that it's got.
1: What kind of historic value has this thing got?
0: Andy, it was on that front porch that George Washington made his historic Gettysburg Address.
1: George Washington?
0: You see that stump out there?
1: Yeah.
0: That was the cherry tree, Andy.
1: Well, now that put a different angle on the thing. Yeah, I like this place. Especially after knowing about Washington.
0: Well, give me the $250 and here's the deed to the property.
1: Yeah, let's complete this transaction because I got to get back to town and have supper with Amos.
0: You know, Anna, I would bring some of my personal stuff up here, like an overstuffed chair, reading lamps, and some little tables and stuff.
1: Yeah, well, tell me something. Would you put the furniture in there like it is, or would you put a floor in there first?
0: Come in, Henry.
2: Well, what's the matter with you, Kingfish? From the expression on your face, you look like you was in a dilemma.
0: Well, 4 days ago, I sold Andy that old broke-down shack that I had up in the country. I told him it was a historical place.
2: Yes, he told me the other day that he bought it for $250.
0: Yes, Andy is very happy with the place. He's going around town now trying to buy furniture and everything else to take up there. And now I just get a letter from the hotel saying they're going to build a golf course up there and they will give me $500 for the lot.
2: Well... You know, Andy is so crazy about that place, I don't see how you're going to get it back.
0: There must be something. As the old saying goes, where there's an Andy, there's always a way.
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1: Well, Stonewall, I want to see you about a little legal matter.
2: Well, come on in, Kingfish. I'll be through here in just a second. I've just been going over the facts in the case I've been handling.
1: No, what kind of case?
2: I was defending the burlesque queen the other day. The police objected to her dance. And I told the court it was just an artistic trial. And to prove my point, I told the judge, I said, adjourn the court. Go over to the burlesque theater and so you can see her do the dance in person.
1: Well, did it prove your case when the judge went in the theater to see her?
2: I don't know. That was 2 days ago and he ain't come out yet.
1: Well, now listen, Stonewall, here's what I want to see you about.
2: Yes.
1: I done sold Andy a no-good lot with a broke-down cabin on it up in the mountains for $250 that I bought years ago. Now, Andy quit about the place, and now I just got a letter from the hotel saying they won't buy the lot so they can build a golf course up there. They pay me $500 for the thing.
2: And now you won't get the lot back from Andy, is that the thing?
1: Yeah, but I don't know how to go about it.
2: If I had the lot, I'd sell it to you quick, because since I passed 40, I can't stand the altitude in the mountains.
1: Hey, wait a minute. Andy's over 40. I'll tell him the altitude is dangerous at his age.
2: Yeah. That ought to do the trick.
1: You know, this whole thing started when my wife jumped on me and bore me for buying the lot in the first place.
2: Yeah. You know, I can't understand why so many married fellas like you is always getting in trouble. I was married 15 years ago, and I've been perfectly happy ever since. And you know why that is? Because on our honeymoon to Bermuda, my wife done something that has made my life delightfully blissful and happy ever since.
1: That's wonderful. What did you do?
2: He fell overboard.

0: And now I just got to convince Andy that he is too old to go up in that altitude in the mountains. Oh, here he comes. Come in, Brother Andy. I've just been sitting here, resting my eyes a little. Been doing a lot of reading lately.
1: Yeah, what you reading, Kingfish?
0: Well, I done read a medical book that's really interesting to me, and I think it ought to be interesting to you, too.
1: What was the name of the medical book?
0: Life Begins to End at 40. Wonderful thing, wonderful reading. The book was written by a very immigrant physician.
1: Well, what was the nutshell of the thing?
0: Well, it seems that the most dangerous thing for a man over 40 is high altitude. They discovered that when the Empire State Building was up.
1: Oh, they did, huh?
0: Yeah, they got their first inkling of it when the elevators would arrive at the 102nd floor with dead operators. they found out that all the operators was over 40, but they still didn't know the medical reason for the mess.
1: Well, how did they get the medical angle on it?
0: They had a 39-year-old male brother to take the trip. And when he got up to the top, he discovered that he was breathing half air and half altitude.
1: Say, Kingfish, you know, something just recurred to me here. That place you sold me in the mountains has got a lot of altitude in it.
0: Well, you know, I never thunk of that. Yeah, that's 80,000 feet altitude. Look at it this way, Andy. You'll have a nice vacation as long as you last. Put it that way.
1: Yeah, I guess I is at a dangerous age, all right.
0: Well, Andy, at your age, you may look all right on the outside, but on the inside, your internal organs is suffering from the 40-year truth.
1: Yeah, but you know, of course, I might be the exception to the rule. I might be in good shape.
0: Andy, let me give you a little superficial examination here. Just see how you is, sure? I'd like to listen to your heart. Open your shirt there, will you, Andy?
1: Okay.
0: Still got on your winter underwear, huh?
1: Yeah, when I get in bed, I want to be warm.

0: your stomach down here a little so I can get my ear in there.
1: All right. Is that better?
0: Now, quiet. Either your heart ain't beating or that underwear is acting as a muffler. Wait a minute. I hear something. Yeah, you alive, all right.
1: Yeah. No, that's good.
0: Yeah, but it don't sound too good, Ann. If I was you, from now on, I'd carry a stretcher with me. Because on top of everything else, I noticed a little ping in your liver there.
1: I guess I was in bad shape, all right.
0: Yeah, I want to give you the gallbladder test. Let me listen to that there, will you? Jump up and down there, will you, Ann? Jump up and down.
1: All right. Here I go.
0: Have you got any marbles in your pocket?
1: No, I ain't. No.
0: Oh, I tell you, Andy, when you get over 40, things will start to go wrong with you. To sum up your condition, Andy, it's all ready for you to take your kidney and gallstones up into altitude, but I certainly leave my heart and liver at sea level. That's what I mean.
1: Well, this is all very discouraging to me, all right. And the thing that makes me feel bad is that I feel so good.
0: Yeah, well, now, look, Andy, I have a little conscience strip about selling you that lot with all that altitude on it. Tell you what I'll do. I'll give you your money back and take the lot off your hands.
1: No, Kingfish. I like that place up there, and I'll try it for a while, see how I feel. Thanks, anyway. See you later, Kingfish. So long.
0: Well, that didn't work. Now I got to find some other way to make him sell me back that lot.
1: Come in, Amos. Come in.
2: Yeah, well, what you so upset about, Andy?
1: Oh, I just got a letter stating that the property that I bought from the Kingfish has got $600 in back taxes due that I got to pay.
2: Here come the Kingfish now.
3: Yeah. Well, hello there, boys. How is you?
1: Come in here.
2: Hi, Kingfish.
1: Say, listen, Kingfish, I've been thinking over all that stuff about that altitude and everything, and, you know, I has done decided to sell that lot back to you, like you say.
0: Okay, Andy, I got your money right here. Here's your money back. Just what you paid me. How much you can witness the deal?
2: Okay with me.
1: Yeah, well, thanks, Kingfish. And here's the deed to the thing.
2: Kingfish, you look kind of happy.
0: Well, I is, Amos. Brother Andy, I done outsmarted you again. I got a letter from the hotel up there saying they was willing to pay me $500 for the lot.
1: What?
0: So I got tired of you sticking me all year so much. So I was the one that writ you that tax letter saying there was $600 due on the place.
1: Well, now, wait a minute here. Wait a minute.
2: Now, take it easy, fella. You know, Andy, I got a little tired of the Kingfish sticking you, so I was the one that writ the letter from the hotel offering the Kingfish $500 for the lot.

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1: You mean me, Ander?
0: You, Amos? No. I mean our announcer, Mr. Lake.
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1: Good night, folks.
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2: 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Yes, you do go farther with Signal.

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0: I am the Whistler, and I know many things, for I walk by night. I know many strange tales hidden in the hearts of men and women who have stepped into the shadows. Yes, I know the nameless terrors of which they dare not speak. The Crowleys are a typical young married couple, the kind of people you have living on your block. A little more prosperous than most, perhaps. Drive a better car, nicer clothes, you know. Funny, too, because Jake Crowley only earns $47.50 a week as assistant manager of a branch of Sellers National Bank. And the neighbors might be surprised to learn that the Crowleys have only $321.17 in their joint bank account. That's not much. A pittance, it seems, to Trina Crowley. Especially when Jake tells her about how they came to have it.
1: Well, that's all that's left, Trina.
2: How much was it to begin with, Jake?
1: Almost $10,000.
2: $10,000? Where's it gone?
1: Where do you think? You wanted a new car, didn't you? You insisted on that trip to Tahoe last summer. You asked for this house, didn't you?
2: Oh, so I was the one at fault. I spent the money. I suppose the next thing you'll be saying is that I instigated the whole
1: affair. Listen, Trina, we won't get anywhere this way. We've got to figure a way out. I need your help.
2: Well, Jake, I don't know anything about finance. If only you told me before, perhaps we could have...
1: If postmortems aren't going to do any good, the thing's done. Can't you get that through your head?
2: Yes, I can get it through my head. And I won't be talked to that way.
1: All right, Trina. I'm sorry. I'm on edge. I'm sorry.
2: When are the bank examiners due?
1: Next Tuesday, after the weekend.
2: Can't you cover up some way? Isn't there something you can do?
1: Nothing. Since that new manager's been in, I haven't had a chance to lay my hands on the accounts.
2: Jake, I don't know what to say. It's...
1: The word is grand larceny, Trina.
0: And that's how it began. Jake had stolen $10,000 from the bank, and they had to do what they did. They were desperate. There didn't seem to be any way out. No way at all. Then, as though fate itself had planned it, the letter came.
1: I don't like your precious cousin, Charlie. I wish he'd stay home where he belongs.
2: It's only for the weekend, Jake. He says in his letter he'd enjoy spending our wedding anniversary.
1: Well, I'm not going to enjoy having him. Those stupid jokes he tells. I can hardly wait to hear that cheery laugh of his.
3: And so the fellow says, is this the general store? And the other guy says, yes. And so he says, okay, let me speak to the general. Do you like that?
1: Not particularly.
3: Well, then there's the one about the two bookies who went to heaven. Have I told that to you?
1: Is it funny?
3: It sure is.
1: Then you haven't told it.
3: And I haven't... Say, that's good. That's real good.
1: Thanks.
2: Yeah. Cousin Charlie.
3: Yeah?
2: I've laid out some towels for you if you want to freshen up. And your room's ready whenever you are.
3: Oh, thanks. Well, I guess I'll go upstairs, then. Hey, where's that little traveling kit of mine?
2: Oh, it's there with your suitcase at the head of the stairs.
3: Huh? Yeah, so it is. Getting so I can't see a thing without my glasses. Think I'll take my suitcase up, too. I want to.
2: Oh, I
3: dropped the kit.
2: Oh, here, I'll get it, Cousin Charlie. You seem to have a lot of money here, Charlie.
3: Oh, the kit came open, didn't it?
1: It's in cash.
3: Yes, I just sold a piece of property of mine in Missouri on the way out here. Funny old codger brought it. Yes, he insists on doing business in cash.
1: Quite a lot of cash, by the way, the looks of it.
3: $10,000.
2: It's an awful lot of money to carry around.
3: Well, I haven't had a chance to deposit it yet. You know, the funny part of it is, I've been trying to get rid of that property for years, and no one would touch it. And then suddenly, this guy offers me $10,000. Just like a present, ain't it?
1: Yes.
3: Yes. Well, I guess I'll go on up there. Oh, happy anniversary. Oh, maybe I'm a little too early for that, huh? Well, anyway, happy anniversary.
2: You know, Jake, I've been thinking, as long as Charlie has a guest room...
1: $10,000. Did you see it? $10,000, Trina. It would more than make up what I'm short at the bank.
2: I know, but I don't...
1: $10,000.
2: Jake. Good Lord, Jake, you...
1: Charlie's got $10,000.
4: 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Signal Go Farther Gasoline. Yes, there never was a better time to join the ever-increasing thousands of wise Western drivers who are discovering it's a fact. You do go farther with Signal Gasoline. And now, back to The Whistler.

0: When Jake Crowley found out that Cousin Charlie had $10,000 in cash with him, his eyes went cold and hard. You'd never seen him look like that before, had you, Trina? He stared intently as though he were seeing something that no one else could see. For a moment, you thought it was all in your mind, that you imagined what Jake was thinking. But then you couldn't help but know. Jake had plans.
1: Would you rather see me go to prison?
2: It might be better, Jake. Better than this.
1: You don't mean that, Trina.
2: Oh, Jake, I don't know what I mean. I'm so confused.
1: There's nothing to be confused about. We can't afford to be. I thought the whole thing out last night. I think I know how it can be done.
2: What do you intend to do?
1: Do you remember Charlie saying he couldn't see very well without his glasses?
2: He's always been nearsighted.
1: All right. One of us has to get our hands on those glasses. We break them. Make it appear accidental, of course.
2: And then?
1: I've typed this note. Here, look it over. We'll find some way to get him to sign it. He won't know what he's signing if he can't read it.
2: It looks all right. Are you sure this will leave us in the clear, Jake?
1: Can't miss, Trina. All we have to do is get Charlie to sign it.
2: What are you going to use for that?
1: Potassium cyanide. The encyclopedia says 5 grains are fatal. I can buy it at a photography studio in town. They use it for gilding pictures. That way I won't have to sign for it.
2: Oh, Jake, I'm frightened.
1: No, you aren't. You aren't, Trina. You understand? When people get frightened, they get caught. Remember that.
2: But if Charlie should suspect anything, if Charlie should...
3: If Charlie should what?
2: Charlie!
3: Morning. My ears are burning. What were you saying about me?
2: Nothing. Nothing at all.
3: Oh, yes, you were. I heard you.
2: Heard what?
3: Well, I heard you mention my name. Oh, come on. What's the secret?
2: Oh, well, I was just telling Jake if you didn't like hotcakes for breakfast, I didn't know what I could fix.
3: Hotcakes? Well, hotcakes are my favorite dish. Yes, sir.
2: Oh, wait a minute. Before you two sit down... This water faucet's stuck.
3: Hmm?
2: Could one of you see if you can turn it for me, please?
3: Why, sure thing. Let me. I'm a regular handyman, that's me. Now, which one is it?
2: It's the hot water faucet. Cold water works all right, but...
3: Hmm? Yeah. Yeah, it doesn't seem to be anything the matter with it.
2: No, it's this one over here.
3: Hey, look out for that cold water.
2: Oh, dear, I've splattered your suit, haven't I? I'm so sorry. Here, take this dishcloth.
3: Oh, thank you.
2: Here, let me have your glasses. I'll drive
3: them. Oh, that's
2: for you.
3: All right. I can do
2: no,
3: it.
2: No, let me do it. I can do it.
3: Okay. Yeah.
2: I don't know how I ever could have done it.
3: Look out for the glasses.
2: Oh, look what I've got. I've broken your glasses.
3: Yeah, it was my only pair.
2: Oh, I'm sorry, Charlie. I'm terribly sorry.
0: Well, you've taken the first big step, Trina, and you're hoping you won't be sorry for it. Jake goes on to work, and you and Cousin Charlie lounge around the house. That afternoon, you're out on the sun porch trying to read, but you can't concentrate. All you can think of is how to get Charlie to sign that note. Then, as if in answer to the question, an article in the magazine caught your eye. There was the solution, as simple as that. What was it Jake said? People who get frightened get caught. Yes, be calm, Trina, and casual.
2: Cousin Charlie?
3: Hmm?
2: Here's an interesting article. Have you seen this?
3: What?
2: It's about the different specimens of handwriting. It says that your entire character can be determined just by the way you sign your name.
3: Now?
2: Yeah. It says if you circle your I's instead of dotting them, you're an extrovert. And if you don't cross your T's, you're an introvert. What are you, Charlie? An extrovert or an introvert?
3: Oh, I don't know. Anyway, I don't go in for that handwriting stuff. It's a whole lot of fun.
2: Oh, maybe it's not. They have a chart here that explains the whole thing. Charlie?
3: Mm-hmm.
2: Charlie, write your name and let me see if I can analyze your handwriting.
3: Oh, no, Trina. I think I'd like to take a walk.
2: No, no, it'll take just a
3: Oh, some
2: second.
3: Other time, huh?
2: Please, Charlie, now don't...
3: Well,
2: me.
3: Now, I...
2: Here. Here, now, use my pen.
3: Hmm?
2: Go on, now. Write your name on this piece of paper.
3: All right. Mm-hmm. Yeah. Now. Are you satisfied?
2: Yes. Yes, I'm satisfied.
0: So far, so good, Trina. All you have to do now is wait until Jake returns. Then the next step. Jake's late getting home that night. Charlie and you have finished supper and he'd gone into the living room. You were straightening up in the kitchen when you heard the car turning in the driveway. Jake came in the back door.
2: Jake. Jake, you're late. Where have you been?
1: The stores were jammed. I had to wait a long time at the photography studio. And I got it. Did you get everything you're supposed to?
2: Yes. Here.
1: Trina, you're wonderful.
2: I was afraid for a while I wouldn't
1: here comes
2: be able
1: Charlie.
2: To...
3: Trina, I... Oh. Jake finally got home, eh?
1: Yes, Charlie.
3: Well, I had just come in to say goodnight.
2: Oh, you're going to bed so early?
3: Mm-hmm. Gotta get my beauty wings. Well, good night.
1: Oh, Cousin Charlie.
3: Yeah?
1: We're just getting ready to fix some tea, weren't we, Trina?
2: Hmm? Oh, yes, we were.
1: Why don't you join us in a cup before you turn in?
3: Well, no thanks, I don't think so. Good night.
1: Good night.
2: The idea of the tea.
1: This is it.
2: You mean now?
1: Yes, this is perfect, can't you see?
2: I'll put the water on. Jake. Let me see that note again.
1: What's the matter with you? You've seen it.
2: But we might have left something out. There might be some kind of a mistake.
1: It's all right. Oh, it'll make you feel any better here.
2: Dear Trina and Jake, I trust that you will forgive me for what I've done. If one loses his desire to live, this is the only way. You'll find $10,000 in my traveling kit. I want you to have it. I'll put my anniversary present to the both of you. I have no explanation to offer, other than the fact that I've grown weary and perhaps a little old. I've lived my life now, and I wish to take it by my own hand. Please try to understand. Love from your cousin, Charlie Lawton.
1: Now, is there anything wrong with that?
2: No, I guess not.
1: Put this in his cup. There's 10 grains here.
2: All right. Wait a minute, Jake.
1: What's the matter now?
2: The police will ask where he got the poison.
1: Trina, don't you think I've thought of that? Charlie must have found it in the desk. I used it last summer for developing pictures.
2: Oh.
1: Now, will you please get a hold of yourself? Take the tea upstairs.
2: Oh, Jake, I'm afraid I'm going to be sick.
1: You're not anything of the kind. You're all right. It's all planned perfectly. Now, take the tea up to Charlie.
2: All right.
1: Go ahead. Up the stairs.

0: Here's your tea, Cousin Charlie.
1: Now it's done. You and Jake spend a sleepless night, don't you, Trina? Listening, wondering, waiting. And then in the morning...
2: I don't want to go up there, Jake. I just can't.
3: All right, you don't have to. Let me have the suicide note. I'll take it up and put it on the lampstand.
2: Do we have to call the police this morning?
3: Of course, but there's nothing to worry about. We simply tell them I went upstairs to call him for breakfast and found him... well, that way.
2: Jake. Jake, are you sorry we've done it?
3: Listen, Trina. I was thinking last night. There may be more than 10,000 in this for us. Charlie's a rich man, isn't he?
2: I think so.
3: You're his only living relative, aren't you?
2: Yes.
3: All right. He's almost certain to have mentioned you in his will. Do you realize what that means, Trina? We'll be rich.
2: Rich? Oh, Jake, it must be wonderful to be rich.
3: You bet. Trina, we're both alike. I think that's why I love you so much.
2: And I love you, Jake. I always will.
4: Good morning.
2: What?
4: Hi, what's the matter?
3: Well, there's nothing. She wasn't...
4: Oh, I must have fallen right to sleep last night. That cup of tea, I didn't get a chance to drink it. But thanks, anyway.
2: Oh.
4: Well, what are you staring at me for? Did I forget something? Well, what have you got for breakfast?
2: Breakfast?
3: Yes, breakfast, Trina.
2: Oh. Eggs,
4: fine. How about dishing me up a platter? I'm kind of in a hurry, you know. I thought I'd go into town this morning, get me a pair of temporary glasses.
2: I'll fix you something right away.
4: Yeah. Oh, say, I meant to tell you, I used your phone for a long-distance call yesterday. I hope you don't mind.
2: No, of course not.
4: Had to call my foreman, one of my ranches. We're going to enlarge. Yes, finally got an okay of some building material. Figured on going up to look it over day after tomorrow.
3: You told the foreman you'd be there day after tomorrow?
4: Mm-hmm. Well, come on, how about those eggs?
2: Oh, I'm sorry. Right away, Cousin Charlie.
1: Well, Jake and you are lucky, Trina. It was an almost miraculous stroke of luck. If Charlie had drunk the tea after making that phone call to his ranch, you would have been doomed. A man planning suicide wouldn't be planning the enlargement of his ranch at the same time. The police would have checked with the foreman and immediately become suspicious. They would have questioned you. And from that, they wouldn't have found it difficult to piece it all together. Yes, you were lucky. But your problem isn't solved. And that evening...
3: Trina, did Charlie get back?
2: He's in the front room, listening to the radio.
3: Did he get his glasses?
2: Yes.
3: Good. That solves the problem.
2: Oh, Jake.
3: Hmm?
2: Not again.
3: There's only 2 days left, Trina.
2: I know,
3: listen,
2: but we...
3: this is foolproof. We ask him to go into town for some candles for the anniversary cake. I loan him my car.
2: Well, how did
3: that... The skid chains are off and the roads are slippery with snow. I've loosened a bolt in the master cylinder of the brakes. By the time he starts back from town, all of the hydraulic fluid will have leaked out.
2: The brakes won't hold.
3: Call Charlie.
2: Oh, Jake.
3: Call him. Here are the keys, Charlie.
4: Okay.
3: Oh, and Charlie.
4: Yeah?
3: On your way back, take the highway along the river. You can make better time.
4: Okay, I'll hurry.
3: Yes, be sure to hurry.
1: Charlie took the keys and started out the front door. And as that door closed behind him, somehow you felt relieved, Trina, almost exhilarated. Nothing further to worry about. Everything accomplished. And poor, dull Charlie was the key to that realization. You stood by the window, not bothering to look out, not wanting to. You listened for the door slam and for the motor to start. But you didn't hear either. Instead, you heard a voice calling...
5: Trina! Hey! Someone, come here, quick!
2: Cousin Charlie!
3: Sounds like he's on the porch. Open the door.
2: Cousin Charlie, what's the matter?
4: I slipped on the steps. I don't seem to be able to get up. Give me a hand, will you?
3: Yeah, here.
4: Be careful.
2: Get him in the house, Jim.
3: Yeah, all right. Take it easy, Charlie. Come on.
4: It's my ankle. I'm afraid I've sprained it.
1: Yes, he sprained his ankle. So you called a doctor who came over and taped Cousin Charlie's leg. He advised Charlie to stay in bed and rest up. And he would pay him another visit in the morning. Jake is furious. The thing is getting to be an obsession with him.
3: I don't care, Trina. I don't care what's gone wrong. We can't wait any longer. We can't.
2: Jake. Jake, what's gotten into you? Why do you look that way?
3: Why do I look what way? There's nothing wrong with me. It's just that this thing's getting maddening, that's all.
2: We won't be able to do it, Jake. You can see that. It just wasn't meant to be.
3: It was meant to be, all right, and it's going to be.
2: No. Don't you realize, Jake, there's something bigger than you or me.
3: There's nothing bigger than you or me, not now. I planned this affair, I'll make it work.
2: No.
3: Yes,
2: no,
3: I say, listen no. to me. You've kept up the insurance on the house, haven't you?
2: You know I have.
3: All right, this is the last time. This is the time we'll do it. There's plenty of kerosene in the basement. It'll work. It's got to.
2: You don't need it.
3: We'll burn this infernal house to the ground and Cousin Charlie with it.
2: No, Jake.
3: Shut up. We'll be in the garage looking over the car brakes. We won't notice the fire until too late. Charlie started it with a cigarette accidentally. He was smoking in bed.
2: But he's crippled. He'll never be able to get down the stairs.
3: Of course, that's the idea.
2: You wouldn't do that.
3: We can and we will. Trina, we've gone too far to stop now.
6: Hello, Charlie. How do you feel?
4: Oh, a little better, thanks. Guess I'm sort of spoiling your anniversary, eh?
0: Oh, no, of course you are, Cousin Charlie. You have our sympathy.
4: Oh, no, there's no need to feel sorry for me. Just a little sprain.
6: Say, Charlie, that money of yours, don't you think Trina and I better put it away for you?
4: Oh, I don't know. Nobody's going to rob me, are they?
6: Hmm? No, of course not. I just thought, well, we have a wall safe downstairs, and inasmuch as you're laid up...
4: Well, come to think of it, it might not be a bad idea. Oh, there's my traveling kit over there. Take it down with you.
6: Fine.
4: Hey, Trina, what have you got in the can there?
0: Oh, it's kerosene. We were just going down to the furnace and thought we'd heat your room up a little for you.
4: Oh, well, thanks.
0: Oh, dear. Oh, I've spilled it. I'll get a cloth and clean it up right away.
4: Oh, now, don't you bother. It'll dry up.
0: But you're sure you don't mind?
4: Oh, no, it's okay.
6: Oh, say, I was able to pick up a pack of cigarettes, Charlie, in case you'd like a smoke.
4: Well, thank you. But you'd better keep them. You see, I don't smoke.
6: You don't?
4: No.
6: Oh, well, that's right. That's right, I forgot. Come on, Trina, we better go downstairs.
1: What was it the poet said about the best laid plans, Jake? Seems that whatever you try, you're wrong. Perhaps Trina was right. It just wasn't meant to be. But you can't give it up now.
2: But, Jake, regardless, why can't we tell the police it started with a cigarette?
3: Don't be a fool. Don't you think they discover he didn't smoke? Well, we gotta find something besides a cigarette. What do... Oh, I'll get it. Hello. Speaking. Oh, hello, Evans. Yes. They what? They're on the way over here now. Yes. Yes, I'm glad you called. Thanks. Goodbye.
2: What is it, Jake? Jake, what's wrong?
6: They discovered the shortage at the bank. They must have. That was Evans, my police reporter friend. He says the cops are on their way over here now. Evans said he thought I'd like to know. He's a nice guy.
2: But how? I thought the bank examiners weren't doing
6: it. I don't know how. Trina, you said you loved me.
2: I do, Jake. Heaven help me for it, but I do.
6: We'll run away, you and I.
2: But if we're caught...
6: We will be if we stay here. We've got to leave, Trina. We got Charlie's 10,000. Maybe we'll be able to start it again somewhere else. Not everybody gets caught, Trina. If we play it smart and stick together, people will forget about the whole thing in a couple of years.
2: But, Jake...
6: Will you come with me, Trina?
2: Yes, Jake, you know I'll come.
6: Are you afraid?
2: No, not anymore.
6: They're probably at the house by now.
2: Jake, you have to drive so fast.
6: They'll be looking for us pretty soon.
2: But you're doing almost 70 in the road. Jake!
6: What is it?
2: Jake! Good Lord, Jake! You forgot! The brakes!
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0: Well, in their haste to get away with Cousin Charlie's $10,000, Jake and Trina forgot one important little thing, the brakes. Jake had drained the brake fluid in the attempt to murder Cousin Charlie. But now, speeding along the icy river road, it was too late. You can probably guess what happened. It was pretty messy. And back home, Cousin Charlie had a caller.
1: Oh, good evening, officer. Good evening. Come in. I'm sorry I took so long to answer
2: all right,
1: the door.
2: Is this the Crowley residence?
1: Yes, as a matter of fact, it is. But Mr. Crowley doesn't seem to be home. I'm Charlie Barton, Mrs. Crowley's cousin.
2: Good. You're the one I'm looking for anyway.
1: Oh, what can I do for you?
2: Well, the department got a call from out west somewhere, somebody trying to get a hold of you. Something about some property out there.
1: Hmm?
2: Didn't know where to reach you here in town, so they asked us to track you down. Here's the name and address.
1: Oh, yes, thank you. Excuse me, the telephone...
2: Oh, sure, go ahead.
1: Thank you. Hello? Hmm? Yes, this is the Crowley resident. No, this is Charlie Barton. I'm Miss Crowley's cousin. What? Oh, that's terrible. Yes, to identify the bodies, of course. I'll get someone to drive me down immediately. The what? $10,000? Well, that's strange. Well, I was going to give them $10,000 for an anniversary present.

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1: Might look the same, but they don't taste the same.
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1: Well, I can. 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
8: It's the new gay family series, starring Lucille Ball with Richard Denning as Liz and George Cooper, two people who live together and like it. As we look in on the Cooper household, it's a bright, sunshiny morning. Outside, the birds are singing. And inside, Liz Cooper is singing, too.
9: Here comes the bride. Here comes the bride.
8: Now, you may think this is an odd song to sing in the morning, but this isn't just any morning. It's the Coopers' 10th wedding anniversary. And just thinking of being married to George for 10 whole years makes Liz feel like singing.
9: Da, da, da, da. Oh, good morning, Katie.
10: Good morning, Mrs. Cooper. What are you so happy about?
9: Don't you know what day this is, Katie?
10: Yes, it's Friday.
9: No, it's something much more special than that.
10: Oh, of course, this is the day they collect the garbage.
9: Oh, Katie, today is my wedding anniversary. George has been my favorite husband for 10 years.
10: Oh, Mrs. Cooper, it hasn't been 10 years.
9: Well, not exactly. It's really been 9 years, 11 months, 29 days, 22 hours, and 45 minutes.
10: I knew it wasn't 10 years.
9: Just think, Katie, 10 years ago, I was an eager young bride of 21. And today, I'm an old married woman of 25.
10: Oh, how time flies.
9: I wonder what George will give me. What is the 10th anniversary, Katie? The 50th is gold and the 25th is silver. Is the 10th diamond or china?
10: It's tin.
9: Tin? T-I-N?
10: That's right, like in C-A-N.
9: Oh. Well, George probably doesn't know anything about it being tin, so let's not tell him. What he doesn't know won't hurt me.
10: You'll be lucky if Mr. Cooper remembers it's your anniversary.
9: Why, Katie, of course he'll remember.
10: I don't know. Husbands have strange memories. They can't remember the day they were married, but they can tell you Ty Cobb's batting average in 1922.
9: George is different.
11: Hey, Liz, where are you?
9: You watch. The first thing he'll say when I walk into the breakfast room is, "Happy anniversary, darling."
10: I'll be listening at the door.
9: Good morning, my wonderful little husband.
11: Oh, morning, dear. what is it, dear?
9: Oh, nothing.
11: Oh, Liz.
9: Yes, dear?
11: This coffee is cold. Oh.
9: Well, I'll get some hot for you. George, are you just going to sit there reading the paper? Haven't you something to tell me?
11: No. Oh, certainly.
9: I thought so.
11: Dick Tracy found the jewel.
9: Get your own coffee.
11: What's the matter with you?
9: Haven't you any idea what this day is?
11: Sure. Oh, my gosh, this is the day I have to send in my car payment.
9: George, what was Ty Cobb's batting average in 1922?
11: 385.
9: Oh! He was right.
11: She was. I didn't think she followed baseball.
9: Oh, and I thought you loved me.
11: Oh, well, I do, honey. What's the matter with you? You're sure acting crazy today.
9: Well, a girl has a right to act crazy on her anniversary.
11: Anniversary? It is. I mean, of course it is. Oh, I knew it all the time, dear. I was just teasing.
9: Oh, you were?
11: Of course.
9: Well?
11: Well, how could I forget our 15th anniversary? Now what's the matter?
10: It's our 10th.
11: It is. Well, it seemed like... I mean, it doesn't seem like so much wonderful fun could be crowded into 10 measly years.
9: Oh, really?
11: Of course. And if you don't believe I remembered our anniversary, look here in this little memo book of mine. There, what does that say?
9: It says, buy anniversary present for Liz.
11: See?
9: Oh, George, you did remember.
11: How could I forget the luckiest day of my life? Say, what are you supposed to give on the 10th anniversary anyway?
9: Don't you know?
11: No.
9: Well, then I do.
11: What is it, the lead, pewter?
9: No, diamond wristwatches.
11: That.
9: Well, you wouldn't want to give me just plain old diamonds. They have to be in something. So, it might as well be a wristwatch.
11: Liz, I don't have the money to buy you a diamond wristwatch.
9: Well, how about just diamonds?
11: How about just the wristwatch?
9: Well, okay.
11: I'll see if I can find a tin one.
9: Oh, you knew it all the time.
11: Honey, I'm afraid we'll have to buy each other inexpensive little gifts. We'll put a limit on it.
9: All right, George. After all, it's the thought that counts. Shall we say $50?
11: Shall we say $5?
9: Well, let's compromise. I'll spend $5 for your present, and you spend $50 for mine.
11: Sorry, Spendthrift. $5 is the limit. Hey, it's getting late. I've got to get down to the bank.
9: Isn't it funny, George? You work at the bank with all that money around, and yet you can only spend $5
11: Liz.
9: For you. Goodbye, George.
11: Goodbye, Liz. Happy anniversary.
9: Happy Annie. Katie?
12: Here I am.
9: Well, he remembered, didn't he? He had it written down in his book.
12: I can't argue with that. I guess he remembered all right.
9: Now, let's see. I have to buy him a present under the $5 limit. Where can I get $5?
12: I think something's burning in the kitchen. Katie, come here. How much do you need, Mrs. Cooper?
9: Well, I have a little saved. If you'll loan me $4.50, I can make it.
12: I've only got 2.5.
9: I'll take it.
12: But that only makes $3.
9: Well, it works out. Don't you see? He gives me a $5 present. I give him a $3 tie, and he owes me $2.

0: boy, it was mighty good of you to come along and help me choose Iris's birthday present.
1: Well, I'm glad you asked me, Mr. Atterbury. I have to buy Liz an anniversary present today.
0: Oh? How long ago was your anniversary?
1: Today.
0: Today? How did you remember?
1: I didn't. I forgot until Liz reminded me this morning. She thinks I remembered, though.
0: You must be a fast talker, boy.
1: No, it's simple. I always carry a special memo book. On one page, it says, get Liz's birthday present. The next page says, get Liz's anniversary present.
0: Uh-huh.
1: Another one says, get Liz's Valentine present.
0: That's pretty clever.
1: Sure. No matter when she jumps on me, I can prove I made a note to do
0: it. Well, Iris just keeps mum. Every day that I've forgotten, she adds $10 to the cost of the present I have to buy her.
1: Oh, brother. What are you getting her for her birthday?
0: A mink coat.
1: Mink?
0: Her birthday was last fall.
1: Oh, but mink.
0: It was either the mink skin or mine. Oh, say, here's the fur department. Pardon me, miss. Could you wait on us?
2: Well, they asked me to stay here until the regular girl gets here. She's late. I never worked in furs before. If you'd like to wait for her.
0: No, we're in a hurry.
2: Well, I'll try. I don't know my way around in furs.
0: We understand.
2: I know everything there is to know in nightgowns. That's my department.
0: I believe you. I'd like to see some mink coats.
2: Mink?
0: Yes, mink.
2: Oh, yes, sir. Let me see. Oh, here's a lovely one here. A full length.
0: Oh, yes, that's very, very nice. How much is it?
2: Well, let's see. Oh, here's the tag. It's only $3,000.
1: That's a lot of money.
2: Well, I should say, that's entirely too much. Let me find you something else.
0: No, let me see this one, please.
2: Well, I should say not. $3,000? Why, I wouldn't let you spend that much.
0: I want to see that.
2: Let's get something cheaper. How about a nice Hudson seal?
0: I don't want Hudson seal.
2: Well, forget about the seal. For that money, you can get a new Hudson.
0: My wife would look pretty silly wearing a new Hudson. She doesn't have that step-down design. Now, would you mind putting that coat on so we can see how it looks?
2: Would I mind? There. How do I look?
0: You look very nice. What do you think, George?
1: Oh, it's a beautiful coat.
2: Oh, I've never worn mink before.
0: Miss, would you stop twirling around, please?
2: Oh, it feels so natural to be wearing mink. La, la, la, la.
0: Miss.
2: Oh, I'd love to run barefoot through this. Do you think it looks natural on me?
0: If it looked any more natural, you'd be a mink.
2: Oh, I love to run my hands over and hold it close to me.
0: Look, mink. Miss. If you can tear yourself away from that coat, wrap it up.
2: Yes, sir.
0: And send it to Mrs. Rudolph Atterbury, 630 South Lucerne.
2: Yes, sir.
1: Before you wrap that up, miss, I'd like to buy a present for my wife, too.
2: Oh, very well. What did you have in mind?
1: What do you have for about $5?
2: How about one of the buttons from this coat?
1: I'm serious. Do you have anything, like a nightgown, maybe?
2: Well, I have a nice nightgown for about $15.
1: Oh, all right. Size 12.
2: Oh, I'll bet I know what kind you want. Black, sheer, and lacy.
1: Yeah. Wrap it as a gift and send it to Mrs. George Cooper, 321 Bundy.
2: Yes, sir. I'll send both of them this afternoon.
0: Well, come along, boy. We don't work banker's hours, you know. Oh, that's right, we do.

0: can't wait. What do you think George will get me for my anniversary?
1: I don't know, Mrs. Cooper. What can he get for $5?
0: Yeah, that's right. All I could find for him was a belt.
1: Well, that's practical.
0: If he doesn't spend more than $5 on me, I'll really give him a belt. And it won't say Hickok on it either.
1: Look, Mrs. Cooper, in front of the house, a delivery truck.
2: Oh, it's my present. I know it is. See, the driver's getting it from the back of the truck.
0: Oh, that's an interesting-looking package he's bringing in. It looks like it could be a dress or a robe. I'll get it.
3: Package for Mrs. George Cooper.
0: Oh, thank you.
1: What is it?
0: I don't know. It's wrapped so beautifully, I can't bear to open it.
1: Oh, go ahead.
0: Well, I should wait till George comes home. Yes, I'll wait. Well, I'll just take a teensy peek in one corner.
1: Good. Some peek.
0: Katie, look!
1: Mr. Cooper didn't buy that for $5.
0: Oh, it's the most beautiful one I've ever seen. Oh, Katie, I have the most wonderful, loving, sweetest, the most adorable husband in the whole world. And this is just what I wanted for an anniversary present. My

0: Cooper has just had the biggest surprise of her life. Right now, Mr. Atterbury is letting George off in front of his house.
1: Good night, Mr. Atterbury. I hope Iris likes the mink coat.
2: She will. I hope Liz is satisfied with that nightgown.
1: Oh, she'll love it. I'll bet she's opened it already. Night.
2: Good night.
1: Hey, honey, I'm home.
3: George, darling.
1: Hey, what is this?
3: Oh, you wonderful husband.
1: I love it, but what's it all about, honey?
3: Oh, my present came this afternoon.
1: Well, honey, I'm glad you like it.
3: Like it? I almost lost my mind over it. But, George, all that money.
1: Oh, well, so I went a little over the limit.
3: A little over? Oh, George.
1: You liked it, huh?
3: I put it on right away.
1: No.
3: Yes, I was so eager to show it off, I wore it down to the market.
1: To the market? You mean you wore that to the...
3: Oh, I know it isn't the thing to wear shopping, but I just couldn't resist.
1: Didn't people stare at you?
3: They couldn't keep their eyes off me. Oh, George, you should have seen everybody. That cute little cashier wouldn't let me alone till I took it off and let her try it on.
1: What?
3: Anything, dear. Now, don't worry. I kept my eye on it all the time.
1: Oh, that's great. I hope you didn't catch cold.
3: Cold? In this weather? As a matter of fact, on the way home, I was so warm, I took it off and carried it over my arm.
1: I'd be losing my mind. Didn't a policeman stop you?
3: No.
1: Well, didn't anybody notice the crowd that was following you?
3: Why should a crowd follow me just because I was carrying my new mink coat?
1: Liz, when you walked out... Your new mink coat?
3: Well, of course. And George is just perfect. The skins are beautifully matched, and the style is just what I would have picked out for myself.
1: Oh.
3: George, you look pale. You'd better sit down.
1: Oh.
3: Well, you could have waited till I got you a chair. What's the matter, George?
1: Liz, there's something I've got to explain.
3: Now, don't worry, darling. I'm not going to scold you for going over the price limit. It's all right. I saved $2 on your present.
1: Oh, but Liz...
3: Oh, George, how did you know that all my life I've wanted a mink coat? I've dreamed about them at night, but I never thought I'd own one.
1: But Liz...
3: Are you trying to say something, you dear, sweet, wonderful, generous, thoughtful, marvelous husband, you?
1: Yes, I... Happy anniversary, dear.
3: Happy anniversary to you, too, darling. I'll get it.
1: No, let me get it, dear. I have a feeling it's for me.
3: All right, I'll put the coat on and model it.
1: Hello?
4: Hello, George boy. Have you given Liz her present yet?
1: Yes, Mr. Atterbury.
4: And you know the store got the packages mixed up, eh, boy?
1: Yes, sir. Was Iris mad when she got the nightgown?
4: Boy. Not only is she furious that she didn't get the mink coat, but she's not the black lace nightgown type. She's a long flannel girl.
1: Well, wait till I tell you what happened here.
4: Look, you know, I'm calling from the drugstore. Iris locked me out of the house. Now, how soon can you get that coat down here?
1: Well, I've been trying to tell you, Mr. Atterbury. Liz thinks the coat is her anniversary present.
4: What?
1: Oh, you should see the look on her face. I don't have the heart to tell her.
4: I'd like to see the look on her face when you tell her you're fired if you don't get that coat down here.
1: I'll tell her, but can't I have a little time to sort of break it to her gently?
4: Certainly, George. Take all the time you want.
1: Oh.
4: As long as you have it down here in 10 minutes. Goodbye.
1: Oh.
3: Where are you, dear? Oh. Well, how do you like your wife in a mink coat? Pretty, huh?
1: Oh, no. They didn't send that one, did they?
3: Why, what do you mean?
1: Oh, that isn't the one I bought. I wouldn't have you seen in that cheap old thing. Oh, come on, take it off. I'll send it back.
3: Well, George, you're the luckiest man in the world because I like this one. Think of all the money you'll save.
1: Yeah.
3: Let's go someplace. I want to show the coat off. I know. Let's go call on the Atterbury.
1: Oh, no.
3: Why not?
1: Well, it isn't insured. It isn't safe to wear it out.
3: Oh, well, then I'll call up and invite them over here.
1: No. Let's just spend a quiet evening at home, dear.
3: Oh, I don't want to stay home.
1: I'll get it.
3: I wonder how my new hat would look with this coat.
5: Yes, Mr. Atterbury?
4: Where are you, boy?

0: I'll get it.
1: I wonder how my new hat would look with this coat.
0: Yes, Mr. Atterbury?
2: Where are you, boy?
3: You haven't given me any time. But besides, she won't take the darn thing off.
2: Well, make her take it off. Turn the heat up. Hit her over the head. Chloroform her.
3: Wait a minute. That turning the heat up might do it. I'll put it up to 110 degrees. You just wait there. You'll have your coat.
2: Wait here, nothing. I'm coming to your house.
3: Now, please.
2: I'll stand under the dining room window. If you don't hand that coat out to me in 15 minutes, I'll come in and tell Liz the truth.
3: I'll have it, Mr. Atterbury. I'll turn the heat up right now.

0: Liz, Liz, where are you?
1: Here I am, darling.
0: What are you doing? And why is every light on in the house?
1: Oh, I was just going around seeing if my new coat went with each room. It clashes with the dining room, George.
0: Well, let me change it for you.
1: All right. Gray wallpaper would be nice.
0: Aren't you a little warm, Liz?
1: No, I'm just comfortable.
0: Well, I guess it takes a while.
1: What does?
0: Nothing. Why don't you go to bed, Liz?
1: Oh, I couldn't go to bed. The coat would get all crushed.
0: Well, you don't have to wear it to bed, you know.
1: I wonder if I could hang myself on a hanger and sleep in my coat all night.
0: Liz, are you sure you aren't warm? I'm stifling.
1: Phew. I guess it is a little warm, George. Look at the windows. They're all steamed up.
0: Yeah. I don't know how you can stand it.
1: Oh, I'm so happy with my little mink. I can't feel anything. Oh, how do you do, Mrs. Astorville? Reggie, darling, how are you? Oh, what was that? Sounds like someone throwing pebbles at the window.
0: Oh, you're hearing things.
1: No, George, there's someone outside. Oh, they want to steal my coat, and it's not insured.
0: Don't worry, I'll see who it is.
1: Wait a minute. Are you insured?
0: Yes.
1: Well, go ahead, then.
0: What?
2: Don't worry. Nobody's going to steal anything while I'm in this house.
3: Mr. Atterbury, where are you?
4: Over here in the bushes. Don't you recognize me? I'm wearing a hibiscus over one ear. Now, give me the coat.
0: I don't have it yet.
4: Oh, you idiot.
0: Shh.
4: Oh, you idiot.
0: She thinks there's a prowler out here. Now, I'll get her to give me the coat for safekeeping. You must stay right there.
4: Well, hurry up. I've been here so long now, some ivy's growing up my left leg. I'll hurry.
1: Did you see anyone, George?
0: Not a soul, dear.
1: Well, I'm sure there was somebody there.
0: Liz, if there is someone there, they're after the coat.
1: Oh.
0: Now, you'd better let me take it and lock it in the closet until morning.
1: Well, all right, dear. Here you are. Good night, little mink.
0: Ah, thank you. Hey, what's that?
1: Boy, that was fast action.
0: Huh? Well, what are you talking about?
1: The police. While you were outside, I called and told them there was a prowler in our garden, and they've got him.
0: Oh, no!
1: Don't get excited, George. We're safe now. They're taking him off to jail.
0: Oh!

0: Hello, Mrs. Cooper.
1: Is George home yet, Katie?
0: No, he called a few times, though.
1: Well, I'm glad he isn't here. Katie, I felt awful about George buying me that beautiful coat when I had practically nothing for him, so, well, I made a compromise, and I bought him a wonderful present.
2: Liz!
0: Oh, George, I've been waiting for you.
2: Liz, I have no time to waste. I have to tell you something.
0: Not until I give you your anniversary present, dear. It's a day late, but I think you'll like it. Here.
2: Why, Liz, that's the most beautiful watch I've ever seen.
0: It's platinum, George. And it tells everything. The hour, the minute, the second, the day, the year, and the phases of the moon.
2: Oh, Liz, honey. Oh, gee, it makes me feel like a heel to tell you this now, but, well, that mink coat doesn't belong to you.
0: What?
2: Well, Mr. Atterbury bought it for Iris, and I bought you a black lace nightgown, and the clerk got the packages mixed up. There, I said it.
0: Oh! Oh!
2: Oh, I'm sorry, honey, but where's the coat?
0: Oh!
2: Well, what's the matter?
0: I haven't got it!
2: You haven't got it!

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1: 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From the Pecos to Powder River, Dodge City to Poker Flat. 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Frontier!

0: Friends, howdy. I'm Chad Remington, frontier lawyer from the frontier town called Dos Rios. And you can take it from a frontier lawyer that the frontier is every bit as rough and tough and as strenuous as they say. Oh, I don't mean that everybody is a gunman or lives by the law of the six gun. But by and large, most of the enforceable law is the law that's barked out of Samuel Colt's single-action frontier model. With the frontier just developing, there are areas which are unincorporated and still have no law at all. Now, in my neck of the woods, there's a 1,200-square-mile section completely detached from any law-governing body, which we just call the Badlands. And it was only a few weeks ago that the United States Marshal in our district sent for me and told me that there was a man in the Badlands he wanted brought back. A man he couldn't get to because the badge of his authority wouldn't extend that far. Not wearing a badge myself, I offered to gather up Cherokee O'Bannon, ride into the Badlands, and see what I could do about bringing Slash Stoner back over the border and to justice. Well, it was while O'Bannon and I were on our way up to the Badlands that something was happening on a small ranch, the O Box O, owned by Judy McGovern, which colored and complicated the task ahead of us. Stepping out on her ranch house porch, Miss McGovern called to her foreman.
1: Cheyenne!
2: Eh?
1: Oh, Cheyenne, come over here a minute, will you?
2: Why, sure, Miss Judy, sure. Something I can do for you?
1: Are those our yearlings straggling in there through the brush?
2: Well, I'll be cow-kicked if they ain't. Can't understand it. Told the boys myself this morning to run them yearlings into a box canyon till we got some new drift fence up.
1: At the rate they're tearing our fences down, I wonder what's the use in putting new ones up.
2: Well, Miss, homesteaders never were welcome, even in so-called civilized country. When you get up here in the Badlands, where there ain't no...
1: Cheyenne, those shots, they're coming from our meadow.
2: They sure are, Miss. And before it gets any worse, we'd better

0: Go on, Draco. What else happened?
1: Well, that's about all there is to it, Miss McGovern. Me and the boys saw someone tearing out our fences, so we come out after them. By the time we got here, they was gone.
2: Yeah, and I wished I knew who was tearing down our fences all the time.
0: You know as well as I do, Cheyenne. Who was using this land as open range before my father fenced it off? Slash Stoner.
2: Easy now, Miss. Stoner's a pretty powerful man around these parts. If I were you, I wouldn't talk too loose about a man like that.
0: A man like that? A murderer, that's what. He killed my father, and someday I'm going to prove it.
3: I hate arguing with a lady, Miss McGovern. Especially a pretty one. But if I was in
0: Stoner,
3: your...
0: Stoner, where did you come from?
3: From my place. Heard some shooting and rode over to investigate. Looks like they wrecked your fences good this time.
0: Looks like they wrecked my fences. You got your nerve, Stoner, when you know better than anyone else just who they are.
3: Miss, I used to figure you talked too much because you didn't think first. Now I know it's because you can't think at all.
2: Why, you...
3: Miss McGovern, if you've got half a brain in your head, you'll keep your mouth shut when I'm around, because I'm afraid the only language you understand is hot.

0: Look, Cherokee, what do you make of all those punches milling around in front of that ranch house?
1: Billy Blue Blazes, Chad, that looks like a small-size riot.
0: And if it is a riot, and since we are up in the Badlands now, maybe we're getting close to doing what the marshal asked us to do.
1: You mean you think Sly Stoner is right there in that front yard?
0: I don't know, Bannon. But until we find out, suppose you let me do the talking and you just follow my lead. All right, slow down now. Well, yes and no, miss. But if you own this place, what with it getting to be roundup time, we thought maybe you could use two extra hands.
2: Well, I might have a minute ago. Now all that I need is a first-class miracle. All my men are quitting, and I'll tell you this much. I don't blame them.
1: Quitting? Well, they look like you feed them enough. What's the trouble?
3: Well, we're sick and tired of making clay pigeons out of ourselves for $30 a month. That's what. Why, not 2 months ago, the girl's father was killed. Just this morning, the town marshal was gunned down. From behind. We're getting out while the getting out is good.
0: What's wrong? A little gun smoke bother your nose?
3: There's one thing about my nose. I don't go around sticking it in other people's business.
0: Well, looking at that twisted horn on the front of your so-called face, any business you'd find to stick it into would have to be plenty crooked.
3: Yeah? Well, here's something straight. Straight for your jaw!
0: All right. Anybody else like a free swing at my jaw? Well, then, maybe you've all changed your minds and you'd like to stay on working for the young lady here.
2: Well, since they'll stay, how would you two like to stay?
0: You bet, miss. We'll get our blanket rolls right away.
2: Oh, incidentally, what's your name?
0: Oh, my name? Well, it's not much of a name, miss, but, well, any time you call me, I'll answer to just plain John Doe.
2: I see. Well, the only place I've ever heard that name before was in court, Mr. Doe. And if you have any ideas of your own about this ranch, that's where you'll end up. Back in court.
0: That's fair enough. But from what I've just witnessed here, I suspect the only court any of us will be in for a long while will be presided over by Judge Colt. Now, if you want to cluck your tongues and wag your heads and say I didn't know what I was getting into, well, you're as right as an early morning rain. I didn't. But before that night was over, I started to find out, with a vengeance. Deciding to go into town, my first problem was to stop Cherokee from coming with me.
1: Billy Blue Blazes, Chad, I'm sick and tired of you treating me like an orphan.
0: But you are an orphan, Cherokee.
1: I certainly am not an orphan. I had just as many mothers and fathers as you did.
0: All right, Cherokee. You might as well stop all that blustering, because I know as well as you do why you're so insistent on going into town with me. You figure if I can run into Slash Stoner, that you ought to be able to run into an old friend of yours.
1: Friend of mine? Who could that be?
0: It couldn't be anyone other than your boozing companion, John Barleycorn.
1: Why, of all the unfair things to say, here I make the unselfish gesture of offering to go in to protect you from the multitude of dangers which will beset you on every hand, and you have the temerity to call me a low-down name like a yaws.
0: Yaws? What's yours?
1: Three fingers of bourbon and never mind the chaser. I certainly tripped you up on that one, Chad.
0: Yeah, you certainly did, Cherokee. But it isn't going to do you a bit of good. I'm afraid I've got trouble on my hands tonight, Cherokee. And when I find Slash Stoner, I don't want to have to keep one eye watching you at the bar and the other eye watching Stoner's hand at his holster.
3: Slash, will you listen to me?
4: What's eating on you, Drago?
3: It's like I just told you. After I had it all fixed so the McGovern gal's punchers quit, these two big Jaspers ride in and knock everything higher than the kite.
4: Have a drink, Drago, and quit worrying, will you? Suppose she signs on 20 new punches. You think that's going to stop me?
3: But if you want to get that land back so that you can... Hey, see this maverick walking over here toward the bar?
4: Yeah?
3: He's the one that'd like to beat my head off this afternoon.
4: Very interesting, Drago. Let's call him over to have a drink. Hey, you! You! Come over here a minute, will you?
0: Are you calling me?
4: Yeah. Have a drink.
0: No, thanks. I don't like the company you keep.
5: Why, you cheap...
4: Drago was just telling me about you.
0: Oh?
4: He said you were one of the new hands Judy McGovern signed on.
0: Yeah, that's right. I'm one of the two new hands.
4: You may think you're a new hand, but to me, you look more like a broken-down old foot.
0: Well, you should know a lot about feet. I understand you escaped from the state pen on foot, Stoner.
4: Huh? What's that?
0: You mean you thought I wouldn't recognize you? Why, I got a piece of paper here in my pocket with your picture on it. Published by the United States Marshal.
4: When you see him again, give him my regards. If you live long enough to see him again.
0: I see you reaching down towards your holster. You want to try your luck?
4: Yeah. But not right now.
0: Thinking of waiting until my back's turned?
4: Maybe. It's a nice broad back. Room for about six slugs.
0: Stoner, I don't intend to have my back turned, but I do intend to get you back. Back out of the Badlands and across the border.
5: You sure talk tough, don't you?
0: I thought you and I settled that argument this afternoon. However, I see that you've got hold of your gun. You think you can do any better with that than you can with your fists?
5: I don't know, but I sure could make an awful good...
0: Now, the only reason I was interested in him, Stoner, was so that you could see I make a practice of hitting what I aim at. In your case, I'm aiming at bringing you back and turning you over to the United States Marshal soon. Real soon. Next morning, Cherokee and I managed to get Cheyenne alone and do a little groundwork on him. Important groundwork.
6: Partner, it's just like I'm telling it to you. The gal really can't run a ranch like her daddy could. And unless she can raise some money, the bank over here is going to gobble her up.
1: Well, then why doesn't she drive her cattle over to Mendocino and raise some money?
6: Oh, great idea. Drive the cattle over to Mendocino.
0: What do you mean, Cheyenne?
6: Well, how far do you think she'd get before some of these black-hearted, side-whining buzzards around here swooped down and took every head of cattle she had?
0: Do you think you could convince her to at least try to drive them to Mendocino?
6: Probably could, but it'd be just like convincing the gal to commit suicide.
0: I'll tell you what, Cheyenne. You convince Miss Judy to drive to Mendocino and sell the cattle, and I'll promise you that no matter what happens, she'll get enough money to pay off the bank.
6: Promises like that don't mean very much, son. Miss Judy's father now, he promised the bank he'd pay him off. And look what happened to him and his promises.
0: Now you do as I ask you to, Cheyenne, and that'll make two promises I've got to fulfill while I'm up here. And believe me, mister, I'm going to make both of them stick unless I end up in a little ranch of my own in the Badlands, Boot Hill.
7: We'll return to the second act of the Badlands, our exciting frontier town adventure, in just a few moments.

0: And now, Frontier Town.
1: Well, maybe you're like Cherokee and thought that I was bluffing when I promised Cheyenne that I'd see Judy McGovern would get enough money to pay off the bank if she at least tried to drive her cattle to Mendocino. It was just an idea I had, but an idea I felt would work. And what happened subsequently over at Slash Stoner's dismal ranch house certainly proved that I was on the right track.
2: I told you that new man was going to make trouble, Slash. Now he's gone and done it.
3: Done what?
2: He's got her rounding up her beef, getting them ready to drive to Mendocino to sell. Once she sells the cattle and raises the
3: and
2: money...
3: And what makes you think she can raise the money?
2: Now look here, Slash. If you mean you want us to raid that cattle drive, nothing doing. When you first hired me, it was a question of just scaring them off their spread. But now...
3: Yeah? But now...
2: Well, by thunder, first you kill our old man, then you gun down the marshal, and now you're talking about more shootings. Maybe you want to end up in jail, but I don't.
3: I've been in jail once too often, but I've got a pretty good idea where you'll end up, you yellow spine.
2: Yeah? Does this look like it?
3: Yes, you backbiting rat, because you haven't got salt enough to pull that trigger. Go on, pull it. Why, your hand's trembling now like you had palsy. What you need is...
2: Blast you, Slash.
3: Look at that. Not 6 inches away from me. And the best you could do is break a window. Here, give me that gun.
2: Slash, you see, Slash...
3: Never mind that whining, I'm trying. You get that job done for me right. Because if you slip up, the next time I see you, I'll blast you the way I did that town marshal.
2: I understand, Slash. Honest.
3: And something else. I don't just want that McGovern cattle. I want that busybody's hide. All full of holes. I'll get busy. I'm going to town and order a few dozen funerals.
4: Mr. Doe. John.
1: Oh, you talking to me, Miss McGovern?
4: Yes, I... Well, I guess I was wrong about you. You did a wonderful job rounding up the stock the way you did, and... Well, I appreciate it.
1: Thanks, miss, but... Well, you save your appreciation until you've got the bank paid off.
4: What do you know about the bank?
1: Oh, I know a few things, Miss Judy, that I don't talk about. Oh, Cherokee.
5: You call me, Chad?
1: Yes, any sign of anything in that gorge ahead?
5: Don't see anything yet.
4: What do you mean, is there any sign of anything?
1: Well, if anyone's going to raid our drive, that's about the most likely place for it. Well covered and... Now, you see what I mean? All right, rein up, boys, and hit for cover. Find yourself a nice big rock, miss. Those mavericks are in dead earnest.
4: What are you doing? Are you just going to let them take my cattle?
1: I reckon so, miss. There are 5 of us and about 20 of them.
4: Why, you critter! Well, I'm not going to let them get away with it without even trying. I've got a gun and I know how to use it.
1: Judy, get down. Drop that gun. Don't make me hurt you.
4: You! You let them get me. You're in with those rustlers, that's what you are. You're just as bad as they are.
1: All right, miss, have it your own way. But remember what I told you. Save your thanks and your condemnation for a while until the bank's paid off. It sounded bad for me, I guess, didn't it? Well, as you shall see, and soon, not only wasn't it bad, but it worked out. If not the way I'd planned it, certainly the way I'd hoped for. Judy McGovern's cattle had been rustled, and now it was up to Cherokee and to me to fulfill my promise that she'd get enough money to pay off the bank. With Judy's money and my promise about Slash Stoner to the United States Marshal fully in mind, Cherokee and I took up positions behind some rocks on the trail leading back from Mendocino to the Badlands.
5: Chad, I've taken chances with you on more bat-brained ideas than the law allows. But this one is about the most ridiculous I've ever heard of.
1: You've heard of the old saying, it takes a crook to catch a crook? Well, that's how I propose to catch Slash Stoner.
5: What about the girl's cattle?
1: Don't you believe that Stoner rustled her cattle?
5: Of course.
1: Well, but... since I promised to get Miss Judy her money, it's our job to get it back from Stoner.
5: Get it back? Why'd you let him rustle the cattle in the first place?
1: Well, since Stoner seems to be the only man who can get any cattle out of this valley, I simply let him take the cattle so he could sell them and get the money for us.
5: Billy Blue Blazes, Chad, here comes Stoner and some of his gun slicks now.
1: Yeah, and unless I'm mistaken, that bulge inside his shirt is the money he got for Judy McGovern's cattle. All right, come on, Cherokee. You and I are going to pull a hold up. All right, Stoner, and the rest of you, start clawing clouds.
3: What do you want?
1: That sack of money you got inside of your shirt. All right, come on, get it out. Oh, not that way.
5: He said your shirt, not your holster. Now, if you can still use your hand, toss that bag over to me.
3: Boy, a thieving, sidewinding... Yeah.
1: All right. Now, all of you, get down off those horses. Come on. And if you know what's good for you, you won't try to follow us. Because next time, I won't shoot over your heads. All right, Cherokee, we better be riding.
5: Get up there, you!
2: Slash, you're going to let him get away?
3: What do you think? Come on, back on them horses. Spread out and let's go.
1: Giving Cherokee the money for safekeeping, I circled behind Stoner, crossed his trail, and came out ahead of him, where I waited for him to approach. All right, Stoner, that's far enough.
3: Well, got the drop on me again, didn't you?
1: Never mind the chatter. My horse threw me and ran off. So just get off of yours and I'll be on my way.
3: Why, sure.
6: Not as smart as you thought, are you?
3: Now, get up. Watch it. This gun will go off right through you if you make one phony move.
1: All right, take it easy. I don't think even you would shoot down a man whose gun is on the ground.
3: Oh? Well, I got a better idea. I'm taking you into town, wise guy, and locking you up. Anything that ever happened around here, you're going to be blamed for now.
1: Well, there's not much that I can do about it. And I'd rather live in jail than be buried out here. By the way, with my horse gone, we'll have to ride double on yours.
3: Riding in back of you won't be so bad. 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All right, Salty. 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

0: What's the matter, Stoner? 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
1: When we get to the road, I'm moving you over onto one of my boys' horses.
0: Hey, look. There's a stagecoach coming. How about trailing your horse and getting a ride in that?
1: Huh?
0: As long as I'm going to jail, well, I might as well go in comfort.
1: Yeah, I've been in this saddle long enough for one day. I guess the boys will find their way back. Come on. This stagecoach looks like a break for you.

0: 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Your last stagecoach ride for the next 50 years?
1: My last?
0: Yeah.
1: I guess you haven't been very attentive, Stoner.
0: What does that mean?
1: Take a look, Stoner. You should recognize that by now. We've just arrived in your old stamping grounds, Colorado.
0: Colorado? What? Hey, where are we? This isn't the road to the Badlands.
1: No, it's not. That sign we're just passing says state border. You just crossed the line into the United States Marshal's bailiwick. All right, driver, rein up.
0: Why, you double dealer?
1: Easy now, Slash. You see, you didn't clean out my shirt. I had another gun in there.
0: I'll get you for...
1: You fool. That slug just went through the fat part of your leg. All right, come on, Slash. You're able to walk. It's not far to jail. Hey, Marshal. He's right in here and ready for a pair of handcuffs and a nice striped suit. Who says a prodigal son never comes home?

0: Chad. I guess I can call you Chad now instead of John or Mr. Doe.
1: By whiskers, Miss Judy, after what he done for you and for everybody else up here in the Badlands, you ought to call this broad-shouldered, trouble-shooting galoot your highness or something just as respectful.
2: No, no, 1,000 times no. Your highness sounds too much like your honor to suit me. I've been healed up in court so many times, even I started to think my name was Mr. Defendant.
3: You know, he's not fooling about that either. When Cherokee peddled that rattlesnake oil of his that was supposed to do everything from growing hair to making a cooling drink in summer, well, you know, you can gun down a man out here on the frontier and go scot-free, but you certainly can't show a man he's a sucker and get away with it.
0: Well, you certainly made a sucker out of Slash Stoner and got away with it. Although I still don't know exactly how you did it.
3: Well, in the first place, when Cheyenne told me you had to raise some money to pay off the bank, I realized Stoner would never let you drive your cattle out of the valley.
0: Well, I understand that part of it. Tricked him into rustling my cattle and then stealing the money he got for them back from him. But how did you ever figure you could get him into that stagecoach you hired?
2: Chad hired? Why, I hired it. At the marshal's expense, of course.
3: You see, with Cherokee, you've got to give him something to keep his mind off his principal pastime. So, that was his assignment.
1: And just what is his principal pastime?
3: Bending his elbow, and then keeping on bending his elbow.
0: Why, Cherokee, I'm surprised. A man of moderation would take only one drink.
2: And being a man of moderation, I only order one drink. But the one drink invariably makes me feel like a new man.
3: What's a new man got to do with a second drink?
2: Well, counselor, being a hospitable person, what else can I do except order another drink for the new man?

Frontier Town, starring Reed Hadley and featuring Wade Crosby, is a Bruce Ells production. Supervision and direction by Paul Franklin. Music written and played by Ivan Dittmars. Be sure to be with us again same time next week for another fine action-adventure story with your favorite young Western star, Reed Hadley. And now this is Bill Forman telling you that Frontier Town comes to you from Hollywood.

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1: Unsolved Mysteries.

Out of deference to persons who may still be living, character names in some of these true unsolved mysteries have been changed. The moving finger writes, and having writ moves on. Nor all thy piety nor wit can lure it back to cancel half a line, nor all thy tears wash out a word of it. In all the history of crime and criminals, the truth of that quotation was never better proved than in the amazing case of Bela Kiss, the mystery man of Europe.

0: It is the year 1914. The scene is the office of the chief of police in Budapest. The chief is seated behind his desk, while in the doorway stands a woman. Her face is white. Terror stares from her eyes and her hands tremble as she tears her tiny handkerchief to pieces.
1: But, Chief, you must believe me. Your assistant does not. But I tell you, someone will be killed if you do not listen to what I have to say.
2: Now, sit down, my child. Calm yourself. I am ready to listen to your story.
1: Last night, I went to the theater. I sat next to a gentleman. He looked like a gentleman. We spoke about the program, you understand?
2: I understand. And having spoken to him of the program, he suggested you have supper.
1: Yes, we went for a drive in his motor car.
2: And he asked you how you'd like to visit his home.
1: Yes, sir, but how...
2: How do I know? Huh. It's always the same story. Of how much money did he rob you?
1: Money, sir. I had no money. He did not rob me. He tried to kill me. It was horrible. I nearly died of fright.
2: No. Complete the story.
1: I went to his home. My castle it was. He asked if I would like to have my fortune told. I said yes. He told me to gaze in the crystal globe. But first he gave me some pale yellow wine to drink.
2: Go on.
1: I felt my senses slipping away from me. I was staring hard in the crystal. A shadow, I know not what, made me glance in the mirror. I saw him. He stood behind me, his eyes glaring, green they were, eyes of fire, his face almost black, and in his hand he held a piece of green silk cord. It was looped and had a slip knot. He was going to slip it over my head.
2: Yes, and then?
1: Then I fainted. The next thing I knew, I was lying among the shrubbery in Earthcutter Park.
2: Very well, we will look into the matter.
1: You do not believe me, do you?
2: Oh, I would not say that, no, I...
1: You will be someday you will regret. Goodbye.
0: 3 weeks later, a wealthy society woman tells a similar story to the Budapest chief of police. 4 weeks later, another. In each instance, the description given by the women of the castle, of the fiend who drugged them, is the same. The World War breaks out, and the police department is disrupted. But the citizens of Vienna and Budapest are terrified at the alarming number of missing women. On farms, in gardens, behind hedges, in abandoned buildings, bodies in various stages of decomposition are found. And all are bodies of women. The chief is frantic, and with a woman assistant and two detectives scouring the countryside in search of a building that will answer the description of the castle, he meets a government official.
3: Well, chief, what are you doing out here? Seeing the country?
2: Well, what are you doing here?
3: The government has ordered the seizure of all gasoline for the war, you see. I'm detailed to this district. I'm in a few minutes going to that castle upon the hill.
2: The castle? May we go with you?
3: Certainly, it will be a pleasure. Oh, this is Herr Hartmann. He is the gentleman who told us there was gasoline stored at the castle. But get into the car. We should be off.
2: Oh, yes, indeed. I am
4: there. There are stories you hear around here.
5: Yes, it's an unusual country.
4: You know, there is a tragic story behind that castle.
2: Yes?
4: Indeed, yeah. Bela Gies, he owned the castle. It's a very beautiful wife. They were so happy. Everybody in the village was happy in their love. But alas. She disappeared. Poor Bela Gies was desolate. She had run away with a younger man. It was terrible.
2: Well, what did he look like, this Bela Gies?
4: He was a handsome man, tall, elegant, thin-faced, I would say, and black-haired, high cheekbones.
5: Ah, it's the same man.
2: It's the description given by these different women. All right,
3: you're looking for him.
2: There we certainly are. But go on. What is the finish to the story?
4: An old woman went to do the cleaning at the castle. Bela Gies told her she must not go into a certain room. Regular Bluebeard story. But the old woman, like all old women, was inquisitive. She looked.
2: And saw what?
4: Five big vats.
3: We have good reason to believe these vats contain gasoline. Oh, but here we are at the place. We'll soon know for certain.
0: Out of the car pour the officers. The empty castle rings to their footsteps as they make their way to the forbidden room. Strangely enough, the key is in the lock. The door creaks. There are the five vats against the wall. A strong odor of alcohol. They move forward and look into the vats. Horror stamps their faces as they see in each vat a naked woman, and around each neck the bluish mark made by the strangler's cord.
2: Name of all the saints, where is the rat? This is ghastly. I come to find gasoline, and I find five corpses.
4: Five? Yes, but with all the corpses found throughout the city.
5: The captain, get the men to dig the gas.
3: I shall have it done. On the instant, I shall have it done.
2: Yes, and you have, you know of this monster, this Bela Gies. Where is he?
4: He was killed in the war.
0: 26 bodies of women were found buried in Bela Gies's garden. Over 160 pawn tickets relating to the women's wearing apparel and jewelry. Furious that death in the war had cheated in the capture of the monster, the chief returned to Budapest and tried to forget the horror of the five vats. The war over, the chief is sitting in his office when through the door bursts the woman who had first warned him of Bela Kis.
1: I have seen him. I saw him today, not half hour ago.
2: Why, who? What are you talking about?
1: The man who tried to kill me at the castle. I saw him, I tell you.
2: Oh, impossible. I have checked the war records. He was killed in Serbia in 1916. See, here are the records. I have kept them. Bela Kis died of wounds August 9th, 1916.
1: I do not care. Do you think I could forget him? Never, never, I tell you. He is alive, this fiend.
2: But it's impossible, I tell you. Bela Kis is dead.
0: But soon the chief was to doubt his vehement assertions, for within a month he was to hear another story of a woman almost strangled under identical circumstances, although at a different place from the now empty castle. Besides this, the terror of missing women returned to haunt the citizens, and once again the decomposed bodies of long-dead women were found in desolate places. In just a moment you will hear a solution to the strange case of Bela Kis, the mystery man of Europe.

0: Ladies and gentlemen, inasmuch as any solution must of necessity be supposition, liberties of time, place, and character have been taken in the solution for which you have been waiting. The solution of why the murders continued in the same manner as before Béla Kiss's reported death in the war is taken from the statements of the chief of police of Budapest, who supplied the information, which, to the best of our belief, has never been published in American newspapers. The scene is the hospital in which Béla Kiss had been reported as having died of wounds. The chief of police, remembering how the first woman had warned him of the fiend's activities, determines to carry his investigation further than the official army records reporting death. The chief questions a nurse.
1: You, of course, know the murders in and around Vienna and Budapest.
2: Yes, naturally. Although, like everyone else on war service, I was too busy to really keep up with the report.
1: Well, we did not give all our information to the press. We decided that we would have more success by keeping something secret.
2: I can understand that.
1: Now, this man, Fiend is a better name, has probably been responsible for the death of over 300 women. I would like to find out if there are any hospital records other than the official report of Béla Kiss's death.
2: You don't mean that Béla Kiss is the man you suspect?
1: I do. In fact, it isn't suspicion. It is an established fact.
2: But that's impossible. I nursed Béla Kiss till he died. And a young and pious-minded boy of 20 could hardly...
1: 20? Why, Béla Kiss was over 40.
2: Not the Béla Kiss who died here in this hospital. He was a young boy, I tell you, and I know I nursed him till he died.
1: Ah, then I have the solution. How badly wounded was Béla Kiss when he was brought here?
2: There never was any hope that he might recover. Anyone could have seen that he must die.
1: And Béla Kiss, the real Béla Kiss, undoubtedly exchanged his identification disc and papers with the wounded man, knowing full well that the young boy would be buried as Béla Kiss. And he, the monstrous wretch, free to pursue his murderous career unhindered. But I'll get him. I'll get him.
0: Back to Budapest races the chief. For 4 days, he works feverishly, taking no one into his confidence, but ordering his men to stand by. One night, to a house on the outskirts of town, drive two police cars filled with officers. The chief leads the way from the back of the house to one of the upper rooms.
1: Now, listen, you men. Listen, I want absolute silence. I am deciding in my own mind that Béla Kiss has tracked the various women he has killed by advertisements in the papers. So I decided to use his methods and inserted this advertisement. I'll read it. Young woman, widow, with moderate fortune, and with moderately good looks, desires company of men of culture. Preferably 40 or over. Must be tall and dark. Object, matrimony.
3: And you expect Béla Kiss to answer that?
1: He has answered it. He'll be here.
4: A taxi at the door. A man is getting out.
1: Ah, Kiss, Béla Kiss.
4: He looked up. He's getting back into the taxi.
1: Ah, after him, please.
0: Down the stairs rush the police. The taxi, with Béla Kiss standing on the running board, speeds toward the river with the police car in pursuit.
5: He's going to shoot. Get him. Get him.
0: Béla Kiss slumps. He's hit, but he hangs on. The taxi reaches the bridge. Another burst of bullets. Several shots take effect, but with one last effort, Béla Kiss throws himself from the taxi, pulls himself over the parapet of the bridge, falls like a plummet, and disappears forever under the foaming waters of the Danube. And so, coincidence, the World War, a search for gasoline, a nurse who remembered a patient, provide the solution for a 15-year-old unsolved mystery. Béla Kiss, the mystery man of Europe.

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5: Welcome to Your Bet Your Life. 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Margot Durst and Ed Gardner, eh? Are you the Ed Gardner from Duffy's Tavern?
9: No, I'm Ed Gardner from Long Beach, Groucho.
5: Are you married or single? In other words, are you batching it or botching it?
9: No, I'm married.
5: In other words, you're botching it.
9: Huh? I'm married.
5: Are you happily botched?
9: Happily married.
5: Why should you be different from...
9: Well, you know, Groucho, I have a very beautiful wife, a charming wife, a good cook, and she's just tops.
5: Mm-hmm. Sounds like an angel. Now, where'd you meet this saintly girl?
9: Well, I met her in a bar on Oliveira Street.
5: You said the secret word, which is bar, which is street. So you win $50, Skinny, and you win $50. Huh? You say you met her in a bar? For an angel, she was flying pretty low, wasn't she? Now, your name is Margot Durst.
10: Yes,
5: is that the way you're Durst? Are you married?
10: Yes.
5: Good, good. How'd you meet your husband?
10: Which one?
5: I'm not fussy. Let's start with number one. How'd you meet him? In a bar on Alvera Street?
10: No, I ran a restaurant in Washington, Iowa. And he came in and ordered a 5-cent ice cream cone.
5: A 5-cent ice cream cone?
10: Yes.
5: This must have been around 1840, wasn't it? He ordered a nickel ice cream cone and wound up with you, huh?
10: Yeah.
5: You certainly can't get that much for a nickel anymore. Well, how about Exhibit B? How'd you meet him?
10: Well, he came in the same room.